0: Dave Hollins, Space Cadet.
1: Why not? The boys in the band are here. Whoa.
2: Put it there, pal.
1: Where?
3: Hmm? We're buddies. We're real good pals.
2: He's mon ami.
3: We are inseparables.
1: He's my sidekick. And though it sounds banal, mine best of friend is undeniable.
2: Hey, tell him about the birds.
1: Like birds of a feather.
2: Like lemon and tea.
3: Like musical birds, we make great harmony.
2: Cause we're buddies.
3: We're inseparables. We're lifelong bosoms. What the heck, we're pals.
1: You know, with all this buddy stuff, the folks out there might just be getting the wrong idea about us.
2: What do you mean? Hey, you're right, Marvin. We better set the record straight.

0: quite close, but no more than most. But weirdos, gosh knows that's laughable. I wouldn't want to tie you up with straps to the bed.
1: No way.
0: And for

0: We're buddies. Well, colleagues, those two.
1: In fact, I don't believe we've met.
0: Who the dickens are you?
1: Who am I?
0: Yeah.
1: Ah, well, let the young'uns dance, eh?
2: Aye.
0: It's not my cup of tea, but... Well, still, eh?
1: Aye, still. You only get married once, eh?
2: Aye.
1: Hey, look. It's Richard.
2: Oh, Meg's lad.
1: Yeah, that's him, Richard.
0: That's never Richard.
1: I'm telling you, that's our Richard.
2: Can't be. That lad's over 6 feet tall.
1: He's shot up, hasn't he, eh? How old is he now?
2: 7.
1: Oh. Can't be Richard, then.
0: Oh, hey, I'll tell you who it is. It's Rupert.
1: Well, Rupert? Mays, lad. Rupert.
0: I'm telling you,
1: it
0: lad.
1: Can't be.
0: I'm telling you, that's Rupert.
1: You're right, you know. It is Rupert.
0: It's Rupert.
1: He hasn't changed much, has he?
2: Bloody hell. It's that little Karen.
1: That's Karen over there.
2: She's growing up, isn't she?
0: She's a big girl now.
1: Yeah, big girl.
2: Won't be long before the lads are knocking on her door.
0: No.
2: Trying to get their sweaty little hands on her eager, pliant body.
0: Oh, wait. Look who's here. Little Darren.
1: Hello, little Darren.
0: Hello, Darren. You know your Uncle Ted, don't you? You remember me? Uncle Ted. I sent you a card when you were born.
1: Hey. what's that down your little tie? Come here, come on. Look at that. Oh, down your tie. What have you been told about pulling that dog's tail? He's very old. He has accidents. Go on, off you go and play.
2: Hey, there's Karen again. Walking along.
1: Look out. It's Arthur.
0: Who?
1: Arthur. Who invited him?
0: Well, it's a wedding.
1: Yeah, all the more reason you don't invite people who are bloody mental to weddings.
0: What?
2: Karen.
0: He's a bit, You mean Arthur? Arthur's a bit funny, is he?
1: What? Funny?
0: Funny.
1: You don't attack your mother with a rolled-up holiday brochure, do you? No, not if you're all up there upstairs.
0: No. Is that what he did, then?
1: Tenerife, 1983.
0: No.
1: Villas and apartments.
0: I'll tell you something, for nothing.
1: Aye.
0: Arthur, he's always seemed all right to me.
1: No.
0: Why?
1: Boxing Day. You know what he did, Boxing Day?
0: No.
1: He threatened our May with a bread knife over the phone.
0: No. Well, it's his drinking, isn't it?
1: I'll tell you. He's bloody mental. Oh, all right, Arthur. Hey.
0: All right, lad.
1: Keep the right side of him.
2: There's Karen again. She used to sit on my knee, you know. I wish she bloody would now.
0: My shout, is it? My shout, same again.
1: Aye, same again.
2: Aye.
1: The colour of his nose hasn't changed, has it?
2: What?
1: The colour of his nose hasn't changed, has it?
2: I bet he's worse than Arthur on the quiet.
0: Hey, Ted, give us an hand, will you?
1: All right, there. Right,
2: with you. Pair of rum buggers, them two.
3: At last, a new modern magazine for the modern woman.
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4: Mademoiselle.
3: For the first time, a magazine for women, written and edited exclusively by men. Number one.
5: Victoria Principal talks about what turns her on. She says, I like a man with a bit of a gut on him.
6: A wonderful pull-out nude centerfold of superstar to Jockey Wilson.
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0: Saturday serials present the still more additional, further continuing, reasonably exciting adventures of Captain Invisible and his trusty sidekick, the See-Through Kid. 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
1: Morning, Ted. Oh, Chippy.
2: Never mind that, Cap. We'll clean him up later. Hey, I just had an important phone call from the commissioner. His little son, Donnie, has been kidnapped. And if we don't meet them in half an hour, they're going to saw his head off.
1: No time to waste, kid. The invisible car. Right, kid. Let's go.
2: Let's go.
1: Go, go, go, go, go.
2: With you all the way, Cap. Let's go.
1: Let's go get him.
2: G-O, go.
1: Not a second to lose.
2: Right. Let's go.
1: Go.
2: Yep. Go.
1: We're both sitting in the back seat, no? Okay, let's go.
2: Right, Cap. Go, go, go.
1: Not a second to lose.
2: Right.
1: Come on, kid. What's the holdup?
2: The car won't start, Cap.
1: Why won't it start?
2: Because you got the keys.
1: Look, I'll drive.
2: Okay.
1: Oh. At last. Here we go. Kid?
2: Nah, I can't see anything wrong, Cap.
1: We've only got 20 minutes. We better start running, kid. Kid? Kid? Kid?
2: Damn it, Cap. You slammed the hood shot on my head.
1: Sorry, kid. Are you okay?
2: My face is all smashed to pieces, but I think I'll be okay. Come on, let's go, Cap. Cap?
0: Minutes later, we join the transparent twosome on the main highway to Gizmopolis.
2: This is no good, Cap. We're never going to get there in time on foot.
1: Okay, let's try thumbing a left.
2: Wait, I've got a better idea. Let's walk out into the middle of the road and flag down the car.
1: Nice thinking, kid.
2: Okay, Cap.
0: Editor's note. Remember, the captain and the kid are still suffering from their battle with Captain Thickness and his idiot ray. C-ish 197, Ed.
2: Look, Cap, that one now.
1: Halt! In the name of the Legion of Stupid Heroes!
2: Here he comes.
1: Oh. Oh.
2: There he goes.
0: And so, another tedious episode wastes another 3 minutes of your time. As we rejoin our imperceptible pair in the city hospital for that bit at the end where we tie everything up as quickly and as humanely as possible.
1: I was on that operating table 16 hours, and then they found me. And then they operated.
2: Well, it was touch and go, Cap, but somehow we managed to pull through.
1: Yep.
2: But there's just one thing I don't understand. Whatever happened to Donnie?
1: You mean the police commissioner's 7-year-old son whom we had to rescue in half an hour 3 days ago?
2: No, I mean Donnie Osmond. I mean, he used to be really big, but now he's grown a mustache and he's just nothing.
1: Yeah, that is a weird thing. Weird thing, that kid. Same with David Cassidy.
2: Yeah.
1: Really big, and then his acne disappeared, and so did he.
0: Editor's note. See-Through used to be a big fan of the Partridge Family. And, in fact, fantasized about being on their show. C-ish 657, The Day I Lost My Mind. Ed.
2: Say, Cap, what did happen to the commissioner's son?
1: Fortunately, kid, the police arrived in time to arrest the kidnappers.
2: Oh.
1: But not before they'd sawn little Dunny's head off. And then they sent it to his father.
2: Oh, no.
1: I'm afraid so, kid. You know what this means, don't you?
2: Sure.
1: We'll have to ask the commissioner to resign from the Parent Teachers Association. He's no longer eligible.

0: capital of America. It is my proud privilege to inform you that you have been listening to Son of... Klitsch. Son of Clicker.
1: Cliche, son of cliche, Mr. President.
0: I see. Cheers. Son of cliche, staring...
1: Starring.
0: Starring Chris Berry, Nick Maloney.
1: Maloney, Mr. President.
0: And Nick Christopherson.
1: Wilton.
0: Nick Wilton. I see. It was written by two guys here. Both got very hard names. Music was by my old friend Peter Bruce. And it was produced by Alan, what's this funny little kiss in the middle here?
1: That's an X, Mr. President.
0: Oh, I see. Just the same in American. Alan Nixon, finally I'd like to leave you with this message. If you start forgetting where you put things... That's all.

0: I'd just like to say something before we go. You know, we get a tremendous amount of mail after each show from young kids saying, how can I become a continuity announcer? Which is, you know, fine, it's great. Yeah, great. But I'd just like to say to all these kids, you know, it's not all glamour, you know. I mean, it sounds fabulous to be up there saying, this is Radio 4, and, what's the other one? No, oh, yeah, that's, you know, coming up next on 4. But these people, I mean, the ones you hear, they're actually the cream. There are a lot of kids who don't make it that far. I mean, they don't make it there. And even for those who do, you know, there's a great danger. I mean, the continuity announcer scene is rife with drug abuse. Well, I don't think I'm telling you anything you haven't already suspected. But they come in here with their munchies, offering everybody a toke, I think they call it. And, you know, saying, I've got a great idea for the show. Why don't you have an elephant in it that can sing like Al Martino, you know, that sort of thing. Or why don't you do something about penguins, something we could all relate to. Oh, hang on, look, here they come now. Just quickly, before they get here, so I just want to say this, you know, to you kids. There's nothing clever about marijuana. There's nothing big about it. Oh, hi. I like your beads. and the sandals and the cafe. Yeah, nice. Well, time for you to go on now, I think. So, see ya.
1: On your last trip, did you discover what the Earth people eat? They eat a great many of these. They peel them with their metal knives. Boil them for 20 of their minutes. Then they smash them all to bits.
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0: Bedtime reading. One of life's little pleasures. How's your book?
1: It's so enthralling, I'm half asleep.
0: Yeah, mine's rather good.
1: Oh, it's no good. I can't keep awake any longer.
0: I just want to finish this chapter.
1: Why do you clear your throat every time you turn a page?
0: I wasn't aware that I did.
1: Well, you do.
0: Oh, I'm sorry. I've never noticed that.
1: No, I'm sure you haven't. Didn't your wife notice?
0: We never read in bed. She wouldn't have the light on under any circumstances.
1: Oh, I see.
0: I wonder why I do it. What do you think it is?
1: Annoying.
0: I mean, does it have any psychological significance?
1: I shouldn't have thought so.
0: I bet it does. Like the way you always whistle when you chop onions.
1: I don't.
0: You do? You obviously haven't noticed.
1: What do I whistle?
0: Oh, you're quite ambitious. Last time it was the 1812 overture.
1: What, all of it?
0: No, you only chopped two onions.
1: Oh, ridiculous conversation.
0: Well, I think we can say it's original.
1: Oh, it's nice to have somebody to talk to in bed.
0: Yes. How's the strength of the peseta?
1: I haven't the faintest idea. I think we're safer sticking to peculiar personal habits.
0: Yes.
1: And another thing you do, you always fold your socks when you take them off. Oh, yes.
0: I thought we were doing you.
1: Well, I'll tell you what. Let's leave it for another night. I've got to be at my best in the morning. I'm seeing a candidate about running the new branch of the agency.
0: Well, it's up to her to be at her best, then.
1: Well, how do you know it's a she?
0: Because you had your hair done yesterday.
1: Oh. Well, you are getting astute. It's 12:30.
0: On a Sunday night? Oh, let it ring.
1: No, I can't. I'll go down and answer it.
0: Oh, let Judith.
1: Judith would sleep through a brass band concert in her bedroom.
0: It'll stop ringing just as you get to it.
1: Oh, thanks for that. Yes?
2: Hi, lovely lady. It's Alistair. I just got in from L.A.
1: Oh, I couldn't be more thrilled. Alistair, it's past midnight.
2: Well, we got stacked. Look, I need to talk to Lionel like yesterday.
1: Well, he won't like it, but I'll get him.
2: No need. I'll be there about half an hour. Bye.
1: But Alistair...
0: You didn't have to get up.
1: I was up.
0: No, officially, I mean.
1: Here's your coffee.
0: Thank you. Look, why don't I just open the door and throw a bucket of water over him?
1: Tempting, but he did go all the way to America for you.
0: Oh, yes, the great miniseries of the book idea, Love in the Stone Age.
1: Well, he thinks it'll work. He may have some news.
0: He'd better have. If he's coming round here to show us his holiday slides, I shall get very unpleasant. How can somebody get here from Heathrow that quickly?
1: I have a sneaking suspicion he's actually Superman. Oh, Alistair.
3: Listen, it just struck me. I didn't wake you, did I?
1: We were just talking.
3: That is, as in talking?
1: Yes. We were discussing grunting and onions. As in...
3: Grunting and onions. You've lost me.
1: Oh, well, that makes a change. We're in the kitchen.
4: I lie.
0: Good morning.
3: Before I forget, I brought you these baseball caps, one each.
0: Why?
3: For fun.
1: Thank you.
3: Well, try them on.
0: Must I?
1: Come on.
0: Oh, all right. There.
3: Monster. You look sensation. Do we?
1: Thank you, Alistair. Sit down. Would you like some coffee?
3: Superb. Well... This is something, isn't it?
0: Yes. I like nothing better than sitting in the kitchen in the early hours of the morning wearing a silly hat.
3: If you don't like it light, you don't have to keep it on.
0: Good.
1: I'll keep mine on, Alistair, if you'll get to the point.
3: Okay. Here is the point with a capital P. I've been talking to CBS.
0: Who's he?
1: It's an American television network.
3: Substitute the. And they are tremendously excited about your idea.
0: It's your idea.
3: Our idea, then. Your story. Young soldier and the young nurse falling in love, but being parted by the Korean War. Did I pitch it or did I pitch it? The head honcho, Cy Lieberman, cried.
0: With laughter?
3: Lie.
1: That's not the Cy Lieberman, is it?
3: You know him?
1: No. I just thought it might be the Cy Lieberman. Sorry, it must be wearing this hat.
3: Okay. Are you ready for this? Cy Lieberman wants a treatment.
0: Why, what's wrong with him?
3: Nice one, Lie.
1: Good news. I mean, a treatment. What is a treatment?
3: Something on paper. An outline of the story. A kind of development.
0: What's a development?
3: like a treatment.
0: We're back where we started.
3: Look, 20, 25 pages about your story. How you see it. How you'd write it. Locations, characters, and just enough dialogue to make Cy drool.
0: Mm. Well...
1: You can do that.
0: I can?
1: Of course you can.
3: You tell him.
1: I just told him.
0: Oh, I don't know. It's not my field.
3: Now, be positive. This is part of your life. We have a shortcut here. We have the ear of the horse's mouth, Cy. It's lie to Cy. More or less.
1: Well, more or less what?
3: Well, first we have to set up a meeting with Mike Barboza. He's like Cy's right arm. And if he likes the treatment, he flies back to the coast.
0: Which coast?
3: Los Angeles. The coast. He flies back to the coast with a smile on all our faces.
1: You mean this Mike Barboza is coming all this way to read the treatment?
3: Not exactly, no. He's coming to London to buy some socks. But he can fit us in.
0: That puts me into perspective, doesn't it?
1: It's a long way to come for socks.
3: Forget the socks. This is a gift from the gods. Mike meets Lai. Lai impresses Mike. Mike flies back and talks to Cy. Cy rings Lai and we're away. Be positive.
0: So, how long have I got to write this treatment thing?
3: Bags of time, Lai. Mike doesn't get in till Tuesday.
0: Oh, thanks, Alistair. 48 hours.
5: Morning, Sandy.
6: Morning. It won't work, you know.
5: What won't?
6: Starting to get in on time. It's too late to get the new branch now.
5: Oh, ha-ha.
6: Why are you on time?
5: The tension at breakfast. I couldn't stand it anymore, so I just had coffee and ran.
6: Oh. They haven't had another of their rows, have they?
5: What do you mean, another of their rows? Yeah. I see what you mean. No, but Lionel's got to write a treatment about him and Mum 38 years ago. Alistair's busy persuading America to turn it into a mini-series.
6: But that's great! Why should that produce tension at breakfast?
5: He's only got till tomorrow to do it.
6: Oh, yes. Says who?
5: Oh, Cy, somebody.
6: Oh, I see. Yes.
7: I'll explain later. I've got to go and do these expenses.
6: Your Mum does those.
7: Yeah, I know, but she's going to be late.
6: She's interviewing at 11. You're not going to do that as well, are you?
7: No, I'm not. Don't look so horrified by the thought. Mum will be in by then. She's just hanging on to the last minute to help Lionel.
6: Ah. How are they getting on?
7: Not very well. When I left, they hadn't even thought of a title.
1: How about calling it Strangers in the Park?
0: Sounds like an Alfred Hitchcock film.
1: Yes. Lovers in the Park?
0: No.
1: No, well, I've got to go to work. You'll do it. Good luck.
0: Thank you.
1: Bye.
0: Perhaps I should call it Psycho.
7: I'm sorry, Miss Curtis. Mum, Miss Pargeter must have got held up. I'm sure she won't be long.
8: I do hope not.
7: Well, I'm sure she won't. Can I get you something to drink in the meantime? Tea or coffee?
8: No. I'd like a mineral water, please. Still, with ice and a twist of lemon.
7: Right. Well, if you wait here, I'll go and see what I can do. Sandy, Miss Curtis would like a mineral water, still, with ice and a twist of lemon.
9: If you ask me, what Miss Curtis wants is a jolly...
7: Oh, but not a cocktail bar.
9: Well, I'll just go over the road and get one.
7: Did you specify any particular sort of glass?
9: You're not being fair.
6: I know.
9: I bet her tights never ladder.
6: Never!
1: Judith!
7: Mum, you're late.
1: I know. The Westway's jammed.
7: You're limping.
1: I know.
7: I'll be back soon.
10: Morning, boss.
1: Morning.
6: Why are you limping?
1: Well, I gave up on the cab and ran the last bit and my heels come off.
6: Ah. Miss Curtis is waiting in your office.
1: What's she like?
6: Very together.
1: Oh, good. Good. I see for myself. Miss Curtis. Jean Pargeter. So sorry to have kept you waiting. The Westway is jammed, solid, and the heel came off my shoe. Wouldn't you just know it?
8: Oh, really?
1: Which way did you come?
8: The Westway. I checked the traffic update on the radio and allowed myself plenty of time.
1: Oh. Good for you. Would you like a drink?
8: I've already ordered something, thank you.
1: Right. I must say, your CV seems very impressive.
8: Thank you.
1: Now, where is it now? Oh, yes, of course, in my briefcase. Pickle.
10: Pickle?
1: Yes, my chap made me a quick sandwich for lunch, and it must have come unwrapped. It's cheese and pickle.
10: I see.
1: Sorry about your CV.
10: Oh, don't worry, it's only a photocopy.
1: Oh, good, good. Well, Sally, as I said, your CV's very impressive.
10: Thank you.
1: Business studies at Harvard.
10: I thought they were the best.
1: Oh, quite. I don't quite see the relevance of a national diploma in design at Goldsmiths.
10: I just did it for fun, really.
1: Oh, right.
11: Your mineral water, Miss Curtis.
10: Thank you.
1: Judy, be a love, my shoe. Pop this round the corner and see if they can put the heel back on, will you? Oh, now, where is the heel?
11: I don't know.
10: The briefcase?
1: Oh, yeah, yes, of course. The briefcase. Oh.
10: Covered in pickle?
1: Yes. Covered in pickle. Hello?
0: Hello.
1: I got covered in pickle today.
0: How did you manage that?
1: You didn't wrap the sandwiches properly.
0: Well, I thought I did.
1: Well, you didn't.
0: Well, you couldn't have got covered in pickle.
1: Well, I got it all over my hand.
0: I'm sorry.
1: No. I'm sorry, bursting in like that and going on about the pickle. Well, how's it going?
0: I've done 3 pages.
1: Oh, that's not very much.
0: Well, that's how it's going.
1: Why aren't you using the word processor?
0: Won't make me think any faster, would it? In any case, those things are beyond me.
1: Like a drink?
0: Yeah, I'd better not. I've got a feeling it's going to be a long night.
1: Well, what's the problem?
0: Would you like a list?
1: Well, the main problem, then.
0: Age. It's not easy remembering what I was like at 20.
1: I thought you were lovely.
0: I can hardly describe myself as a lovely second lieutenant, can I?
1: Oh, what's this? Inset?
0: Some dialogue, remember? Alistair said to put in some dialogue to make Cy Lieberman drool.
1: Oh. Excuse me, miss, could you direct me to Curzon Street? Yes, just cross Park Lane and it's almost directly opposite, thank you. Not at all. It's sunny today, yes it is. Quite warm too, yes, quite warm.
0: That's what we said when we first met.
1: Well, it's hardly going to make him drool, is it? Drop off, maybe.
0: All right. Try substituting... Hi, babe. Hi, you big boy.
1: Oh, now that's just silly.
0: Well, it's all silly, the whole idea. Tomorrow, Mike, whatever his name
1: Barbosa.
0: Is... Barbosa. ...is going to read this and think it's worth less than the socks he's coming over to buy.
1: You give up now, stuff the rest of the pickle down your shirt. It's worth a go, we agree.
0: Oh, all right, it's worth a go. I think I will have that drink, it might lubricate my memory. Oh, I forgot to ask, how did the interview go?
1: Oh, she was intimidating. She looked like a fashion plate, had qualifications coming out of her ears, and made me feel about 150. A scruffy 150-year-old.
0: You didn't like her?
1: Well, I don't have to like her. She'll be working in a different building until the coup. That would probably only take her about 6 months. Cheers.
0: Cheers. Did you give her the job?
1: No, not straight away. I will, probably. I said I'd let her know.
0: That's the idea. Make her sweat for a bit.
1: I don't think so. She said fine, but could it be within the next 24 hours, as she had a lot of other interviews lined up? Oh, you better get going. I'll do the dinner.
0: Yes, you're right. I tell you what, I categorically refuse to go into any details about sex.
1: Whose sex?
0: Ours.
1: Well, I wouldn't be too categorical about it. I mean, we watched a lot of miniseries. A little bit of sex never hurts.
0: I'm not telling the world what we got up to.
1: Well, look, it wouldn't be us. We're just two people.
0: Well, in that case, I'll put in the bit about the airing cupboard.
1: What airing cupboard?
0: Don't you remember?
1: Oh, yes. Oh, yes, well, get writing.
0: I can't do it now. We haven't even held hands yet.
12: No, Mr. Coleman, that's no problem at all. We'll have a senior executive with you within the hour. Yeah, I promise. Thank you. Bye. Old man Coleman's kicking up a stink. That Caroline didn't turn up again today. So I promised him a senior executive within the hour.
1: Judy?
10: I'm not a senior executive.
1: True, but you have very winning ways. Off you go.
10: I'm a martyr. That's what I am. Right, Mr. Coleman. Oh, yes.
1: What are you doing?
10: I'm going to swat up on this in the taxi.
1: What is it?
10: It's a model aeroplanes magazine. Old man Coleman is mad about model aeroplanes.
1: Clever girl.
10: Yes, well, I'll be off then. Oh, any news from Lionel?
7: Oh, he's still trying to finish it when I left. The air was rather blue.
10: Oh, dear, well, see you later. Bye.
12: Oh, yes, boss. Don't forget to ring Miss Ice Cube.
7: Miss Curtis to you, Sandy. You know, you could have run that branch, Sandy.
12: I know. I like it here. Don't ask me why, but I do. Miss Ice Cubes, you know, will be about as popular as a fox in a chicken run.
7: Well, you don't have to be loved to run a business.
12: Oh, I know that.
7: Oh, cheeky.
0: I finished it.
7: Oh!
0: Alistair phoned. We're having lunch with this Mike Barboza on a riverboat on the embankment.
7: He hasn't hired the QE2, has he?
0: I shouldn't be surprised. I wondered if Sandy could run off some copies of this for me.
12: Yes, of course. Ooh. It's a bit of a mess, isn't it?
0: Probably in every sense of the word.
12: Look, why don't I put this onto the word processor? It won't take an hour.
0: I haven't got an hour. I hang on till the last minute trying to come up with a title. I've called it A Tale of Two People.
12: Oh. Oh.
0: Well, it's the best I could think of.
12: I'll go and do your copies. This lunch. You won't be aggressive, will you?
0: Of course not.
12: Or surly.
0: Or surly.
12: Just think of the money.
0: If I thought it was worth any, I would.
12: Look, the copy is all set. Could you just put the sheets in the tray and press the red button while I answer that? Mm-hmm. Hello? Type for you?
7: Right. I'll give you a hand. Oh, wouldn't you know it? My phone now. Hello. Oh, Mr. Downton. Yes. Oh, that's interesting, yes. Will you just hold on a minute? Lionel, just put the sheets in a tray and press the red button. You can do that, can't you?
0: I'm not an imbecile.
7: Hello, Mr. Downton. I'm so sorry. Now, how many days were you suggesting?
12: If you could just hold the line for a minute, sir, because I'll have to get it from Miss Pargeter's desk. All right, Lionel? You know what to do? Just put the sheet in the tray and press...
0: The red button, I know.
7: No, Mr. Downton, I'll pay. Oh, well, that's very nice of you. Well, if you insist. Wednesday, yes? 1 o'clock, the Pomme d'Amour. I look forward to seeing you. Goodbye.
0: The Pomme d'Amour.
7: He likes me.
12: Right, we'll have it with you tomorrow. Goodbye. Is everything all right?
0: Yes, fine. I started the machine in the other office. When do the copies come through?
12: The other office? What? Quick, before it's too late.
0: What?
7: Lyle, don't you know the difference between a photocopier and a paper shredder? Lionel, will you slow down?
0: It's bad manners to be late.
7: Well, it's better than arriving on the dot all hot and sweaty. Oh. Well, you don't have to stop altogether.
0: Oh, let's not go at all.
7: Look, I'm not even supposed to be here in the first place. I don't mind helping, but I'm not going instead of you.
0: Well, you're better at talking than me. That's why I asked you to come. Good God, fancy having to tell a treat.
7: Well, it's either that or handing him thousands of strips of paper and a pot of glue. Oh, look, come on, it's worth a try.
0: Well, I think we've arrived, actually. This boat, the moored right here.
7: Queen Mary? Oh, that looks nice.
0: So did the Titanic.
13: Hey. Two creative minds for the price of one.
7: I hope you don't mind.
0: A substitute for a machine, you see.
13: No props. Let me introduce you. Gene, meet Mike. Mike, meet Gene.
7: How do you do?
14: Mike Barboza, how you doing?
13: Mike, Lionel, Mike.
0: How are you?
14: Mike Barboza, how are you? I'm good, And let me say, I am eagerly anticipating reading your treatment.
13: So, folks, should we have a drink before we trough? Gene.
7: Oh, I could kill for a gin and tonic.
0: Scotch, please, a large one.
13: Mike?
14: Mineral water, please.
13: Yes. Make that 2 mineral waters, please.
15: Yes, sir.
7: Did you get your socks, Mike?
14: I surely did, Gene, thank you. You know, nobody makes socks quite like you, Brits.
0: We think of it as almost an art form.
14: So, how's Cy, Mike? Tremendously excited. You know, before I left, he said, Mike, bring me back a winner.
0: Not socks?
14: Excuse me?
0: No, it was a joke.
14: I see.
13: And a winner, Mike, is what we think we have for you. What am I saying? Think.
14: We are certain. Great. Now, well, with your permission, I'd very much like to read the treatment before we get down to eating.
0: There isn't a treatment.
14: Alistair?
13: Lionel?
0: I'm not technical, you see. I never have been. I don't know one machine from another, and a red button's a red button in anyone's name. I mean, thank goodness I don't work at Cape Canaveral.
10: No, what Lionel is saying is that words are so bland on a page, aren't they? I mean, this is a story about love and hopes and fears and sadness, and Lionel would really prefer to tell you himself.
14: A pitch?
13: Yes, a pitch.
0: What pitch?
14: You to me, Lionel. Let me hear that story.
0: Oh, that sort of pitch. Right. Yes. Right.
15: Your drink, sir.
0: Ah, thank you. Well, once upon a time...
10: In 1954.
0: In 1954. I was coming to that. Well, in 1954... Are you sure you really want to hear this?
10: Well, get on with it, Lionel.
0: Well, in 1954, I was serving as an officer in the army and was stationed at...
10: Catterick.
0: For my initial training.
10: I cried and cried when I didn't hear from Lionel.
0: Damned British Forces Post Office. Of all the letters they had to lose, it had to be mine.
10: So you see, I thought that Lionel had never written to me from Korea at all.
0: And I thought Jean hadn't bothered to write back.
10: And we were both too proud and too incredibly stupid to do anything about it.
0: Mm. End of story.
10: That's all.
14: Oh? This is Hemingway. This is Hecht. This is...
0: A.A. Milne.
14: A.A. Milne. It has laughter, tears...
13: Sex.
0: We skated over that.
14: Lionel, ice can cover a very deep pond. Does this ship have a fax, Alistair? I mean, I have to get this back to Cy. While it's still burning my brain.
13: Let's find out, Mike.
16: Let's find out.
14: Wait, hey, just a minute. Does this thing have a title?
0: Well,
10: it's just two people.
14: Just two people? That's great. My God, that's great.
0: I hope they hurry up. I'm hungry.
10: Is that all you've got to say?
0: Oh, yes. Thank you.
10: No, aren't you excited? Mike's crazy about it.
0: He's impressionable. He's only 15.
10: He's faxing Cy.
0: Who's probably only 16.
10: Well, I don't care if he's still in nappies. They've got power, these people. Oh, come on, you must be a bit excited.
0: All right, I am. But I'm hungry as well.
10: Hollywood, da-da-da-da-da-da, Hollywood.
0: I do wish you'd stop singing that. I can't concentrate on my packing.
10: Well, you'll be there this time tomorrow.
0: Yeah, what about the time difference?
10: Well, this time yesterday, then. Or the day after. Either way, you're going to Los Angeles to see Cy.
0: If I don't get murdered on the way to his office. Do you know that there are more murders in a single day in Los Angeles than there are in a year in the whole of China?
10: I don't believe a word of that.
0: Well, there are lots.
10: Will you be taking Alistair's present?
0: The baseball cap? Certainly not.
10: No. Raincoat? No. Oh, no, you won't need a raincoat.
0: Would you like me to help you with your packing?
10: I'm not coming.
0: What?
10: I'm not coming.
0: But Mike said you could. He's reserved two seats.
10: Look, I'm not just coming as a hanger-on. It may have escaped your notice, but I have a business to run.
0: Well, personally, I think it's time you eased off a bit.
10: Eased off?
0: Mm.
10: I'm not past it, you know. I'm not ready to be put out to pasture yet.
0: I didn't say you were. But you've got all these young people, Judith, Sandy, now Miss Ice Cube.
10: Curtis, Sally, Curtis. Mm-hmm. They're not wonderful because they're just young, you know.
0: You said she intimidated
10: you. I said she was intimidating. It's not the same thing.
0: You said she made you feel 150.
10: Yes, well, that's true, she does. But that's the point. If a writer goes to Hollywood with a woman, she's meant to be in her mid-20s, pencil thin, who wants nothing more than to sit round a pool all day and have no other opinion than the temperature of the water. I don't fit that bill.
0: Well, you fit my bill. What would I do with a girl like that, anyway?
10: Oh, Lionel.
0: Well, put it this way, then. If this thing ever gets beyond people saying great and Hemingway, you're part of the story.
10: But you're the one they want to write it. And don't say more fool they.
0: Then think of it as a holiday.
10: Oh, Lionel. This is the first year that I've actually looked forward to a holiday.
0: Well, then...
10: Let me finish. But this year, I hoped it would be just you and me together. Not you at meetings all day and me sitting around the pool with a lot of bimbos.
0: I see.
10: Oh, now don't look like that. This is a chance for you. It's yours.
0: Will you come or not?
10: No.
0: I'm just getting my toilet back. I'll see you then.
10: Well, if you're only going to the bathroom, you're bound to.
1: Lionel.
14: Yes?
1: Well, all right, I'll come with you, but on one condition.
0: What's that?
1: I'm wearing Alistair's baseball cap, all right.

0: You've been listening to As Time Goes By, written by Bob Larbee and starring Judy Dench as Jean and Jeffrey Palmer as Lionel. Judith was played by Moira Brooker, Alistair by Philip Bretherton, Sandy by Jenny Funwell, Sally Curtis, Jane Booker, and Mike Barbosa, Otto Jarman. The producer was Martin Fisher.
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6: Morning, everyone. Morning. Settle down, please, people. Thank you. Right, let's get started.
7: Sorry. Excuse me, isn't that my chair?
6: What? Maddox, please.
7: I'm sorry, just because I've been away for a couple of weeks doesn't give people the right to nick my seat at morning conference. Oh, and thank you, yes, I'm feeling much better. Kindly go to be so concerned.
6: It was only a tooth, Maddox.
7: Only a tooth?
6: If we can start.
7: Only a tooth.
6: Well, I just want to say well done, everyone. We've come through some hard times recently. Circulation sliding and a mere trickle of revenue coming from online content, so it's tough out there. I'm sorry we had to sell off the in-house gym, but now the taxi allowance has been abolished, you can all keep fit by walking everywhere. Or jogging, if you're up against a deadline. Right now, yesterday's paper, very good on the whole. Pat on the back to Jane and her team for the How Smart Is Your Cat questionnaire. Perhaps not exactly the fearless investigative reporting one might expect of a major national broadsheet, but it did bring in a whole page ad from Frisky Paws, so well worth doing. Climate change, excellent. But I wonder, does our coverage have to be so relentlessly depressing? Be creative, for heaven's sake. Lay forth the cheering prospect of quality burgundies from Inverness. Give us a witty feature on ghastly seaside towns we're looking forward to losing. Or perhaps some unexplored aspect of global warming. Will a Latin climate make the British want more sex? News desk. I love the major tragedy updates on Twitter.
8: Thank you.
6: Makes us look on it. Who'd have thought we could capture the full human misery of the Eritrean famine in 140 characters? Well done, tweeters. Sport, Tony, your tennis reports.
9: Yeah.
6: Please, can you stop explaining in so much detail what the ball boys are wearing? It's getting odd. So, tomorrow's edition, what have we got?
10: Fear not, young Freddy. I have returned to provide a steady hand on the tiller of the good ship News. Serious reporting will be restored to its preeminent position. Politicians will again tremble before the oncoming juggernaut of truth. Your long night of the soul is past. Why are you yawning?
11: Oh, man, did you have to come back? It's been like heaven round here without you. What happened, anyways? You said you was popping out to the dentist one lunchtime and then no one sees you for a fortnight.
10: I was laid low by an extremely serious tooth infection. However, I'm happy to say I'm now fit as a butcher's dog.
11: But 2 weeks, Maddox. Your whole head must have been pulsing with germs. Man, you is truly an enigma. Last year you stubbed your toe and never shut up about it. This time you was lying at death's door and not a word to anyone.
10: A tooth was infected, I was treated, I got better. All right.
11: Are you sure you wasn't milking it so you could stay at home and catch up on old episodes of the South Bank show? Or was you having long, indulgent afternoons in front of the Parliament Channel?
10: As a matter of fact, I was engaged in psychological preparation for the post of news editor. With Amelia gone, I naturally assumed...
11: You naturally assumed it would be you. But instead, Oliver went for someone who could actually do the job.
10: I could have done it. I have the energy, the knowledge, the experience.
11: Yeah, 35 years of typewriters and telegrams and inky fingers. Back in the days when cut and paste meant cutting and pasting. Anyhow, she's got qualifications you ain't got.
10: What qualifications?
11: 7 years on the Sun.
10: The Sun? He's hired a news editor from The Sun.
11: Yeah, Carol, someone or other. Don't you notice nothing, man? She was sat right opposite you at morning conference.
10: Not the pouting one in the trouser suit.
11: Yeah, that's her.
1: I thought she was something to do with accounts.
11: Yeah, but you thought Lady Gaga was a celebrity chef.
1: The point is, Freddy, I was shafted.
11: Man, you is well out of it. That job would chew you up and spit you out. To be news editor, you has got to be young and fit and full of vinegar and with some elastic left in your pants, you know what I'm saying? It's not a job for some old shuffler who drinks tea, eats bacon sandwiches and keeps looking for the fax machine.
1: I am not an old shuffler. I am 51.
11: 56?
1: 56. And equipped with ample supplies of vinegar and elastic and things like that.
11: Not from where I is standing, innit?
1: Oh, will you stop talking in that ridiculous manner, Freddy? We all know you're rich and privileged and your father owns an airline.
11: Well, matter of fact, he doesn't. Not anymore. Sold it to some Arabs. He just bought 40 golf courses instead. Jolly lucrative. Yeah, news desk. News desk? Yeah, Freddy? Speaking? What? Oh, yeah, sure. I tell him. You has been summoned by the boss.
7: You wanted me.
6: Did I hear you knock, Maddox? No, I don't think I did.
7: You're only the editor. It's not the bloody headmaster's office. Oh, and by the way, Oliver, why did you think it appropriate to give the job of news editor to a journalist from The Sun?
6: I made a judgment based on her...
7: Legs?
6: Legs. No. On her ability to excite the readers. But I didn't bring you in here to discuss Carol's legs. Although, have you noticed? No, I'm sorry. Anyway, you put me in a very difficult position, Maddox.
7: Oh?
6: The last politics minute you presented before your curiously extended dental appointment, mm-hmm. The one where you were rather rude about Richard Branson, I have a letter here. It's from Cruddleton, Propp and May, libel lawyers.
7: I know who they are, Oliver. Next to the Taliban, the world's greatest enemies of free speech.
6: They're threatening an action.
7: Oh, come on, Oliver, where's the writ? I know about libel lawyers. They bluff all the time. Never worry till the writ arrives, that's what I always say. And there's a principle at stake, Oliver, the principle of free speech.
6: Jolly good things, principles. Yes, there's certainly a place for principles. Unfortunately, this isn't one of them.
7: Now, you can't allow yourself to be bullied by these people, Oliver.
6: Not bullied, no. Not exactly.
7: You're not thinking of settling out of court, are you?
6: We already have.
7: What? You've given in?

0: I think we got away lightly in the end. £20,000.
1: 20,000!
0: Better than being faced with half a million in lawyer's fees, wouldn't you say? Let's face it, Mallet, you did rather damage a man's reputation and probably his livelihood.
1: How?
0: I have the transcript of your podcast right here. You said...
1: Give it to me. I said this inanely cheerful multi-millionaire who thinks that travelling by hot air balloon is a substitute for personality.
0: You're missing the point, Maddox. Give it back. You go on. As for travelling with Virgin, you are as likely to arrive on time as you are to be given the right change at Keith's Welch stall on Southend Pier.
1: Branson can't sue us for that.
0: No, but Keith can.
1: Keith? Keith doesn't exist.
0: I'm afraid Keith does exist. And he owns a Welch stall. And guess where it is, Maddox? Yes, it's in Southend. And oddly enough, it's called Keith's Welch stall. And you know what? Keith is very upset because you have clearly suggested he is dishonest.
1: It was an accident. I didn't know there was some bloke called Keith with a bloody Welch stall in Southend, did I?
0: And you didn't think to neg check it, which is a pity because Keith, as it turns out, is quite bright and has cleverly put himself in the hands of Britain's most vicious and high-profile libel lawyers.
1: How did he manage that?
0: I quite agree. Not at all what you'd expect of a Keith. These are all a Keith from Southend.
1: With a Welch stall.
0: And with initiative. It's not every seaside vendor who has a rudimentary grasp of libel law.
1: But £20,000, Oliver! A Welch stall owner doesn't earn that much in a year.
0: Probably not. But if he takes us to court and we lose, we'll be hit for a fortune. That's how it is nowadays, thanks to no win, no fee. The litigant loves it. He doesn't have to risk a thing. And the lawyers love it. They can double their already bloated fees. It's a new industry. The libel industry. We just can't risk it.
1: You coward.
0: Oh, for heaven's sake, go away, Maddox, will you? Just go away. And take your self-righteousness with you.
1: Only too happy to oblige.
2: Thank you.
0: In the meantime, I'm suspending the politics minute.
1: Hey! You can't do that!
0: Yes, I can. Whether you get to keep your job or not will be decided at the next meeting of the board. I was going to put in a good word for you.
1: I don't want a good word from you, Oliver.
3: I don't need a good word from you.
0: You do, actually.
4: Freddie, about half an hour ago, I asked you to get onto the fire in the Eurotunnel, didn't I?
5: Yes, Carol, and I is doing it right now.
4: Good. How many dead?
5: None.
4: Shit.
5: Quite a lot of post-traumatic stress disorder.
4: Boring. Drop the tunnel. Get me a follow-up on the granny who stabbed a mugger.
5: Coolio, I'm on it.
1: Excuse me, you're leaning on my desk.
4: So?
1: I am Maddox Bradley, and that is my desk.
4: Oh, you're Maddox Bradley. Really?
1: Yes.
4: You're not like your byline photo. When was it taken?
1: Look, in this office we have an old-fashioned tradition of sitting at our own desks, and the news editor's desk is... over there.
4: How's your mouth, Maddox?
1: My mouth? It's about to open and say something rude.
4: 2 weeks off for a tooth infection, Maddox. I had a baby and was back at work in 8 hours.
1: What took you so long?
4: I can't have my staff bunking off at the merest whim. You do see that, don't you?
1: I'm not your staff. And an infected tooth is no whim. I was in great pain and it became infected and I became delirious.
4: I would like to discuss your disabilities. I really must be going.
1: Disabilities?
4: Do you have arthritis in your fingers?
1: No.
4: Good. Then could you possibly let me have 500 words on the intelligent skunk?
1: Oh, I'm sorry. I thought you just said intelligent skunk.
4: Yes. You know, the skunk that does bally in the insurance ad. It's a viral sensation. I'm thinking of running it on page 3.
1: Why? Does it have breasts?
4: I'll need it in half an hour.
1: Carol, you're new here, so you obviously don't know how things work. You see, I cover the important stories, the big political news, subjects that require insight, not drivel about skunks. Got that?
4: You're upset about the job, aren't you? I heard you were after it.
1: No. Not in the least. I have better things to do than be a mere news editor, believe you me. I am a craftsman.
4: A craftsman who libels people.
1: Does Oliver tell you everything?
4: Enough.
1: I am going out now, Carol, to avail myself of a bacon roll. Look, here comes Freddy, who will doubtless be happier than I to engage with tales of Terpsichore and skunks, if you'll excuse me.
4: Is he always like that?
5: He's just a bit sensitive.
4: Then he's in the wrong job. What can you give me on the have-a-go, Granny?
5: She's signed with Max Clifford and ain't talking.
4: Is there anyone hasn't signed with him?
5: It's cool. I got something better. Block of flats collapsed in Liverpool.
4: People trapped?
5: Yeah, lots.
4: Great. Go to picture desk, make it clear what I want. A cute child being pulled from the rubble. Must be young, must be cute. Oh, must be alive, all right?

0: Pay top dollar. Well, 50 quid.
1: Go on then. Don't just stand there.
0: Right.
1: Ah, Carol, hello. How are you settling in? Is all hunky-dory?
0: What? Maria, I need to ask you a few questions.
1: Masha, the name is Masha.
0: Is it? Terrific. Look, I'm still finding my way around, so...
1: Carol, please, take a seat. Newspaper is very male environment. It is good for women to stick together, share the solidarity of the sisterhood.
0: You're not a lesbian, are you?
1: I just was thinking, it is nice if we get to know one another.
0: Why?
1: For the human warmth, for sharing the great endeavor of the freedom of information, for celebrating together the joy of being the journalist.
0: You don't have learning difficulties, do you?
1: No.
0: Now, you're the online coordinator, right?
1: Yes, and head of online communities.
0: Good. Now talk to me about the revenue flow.
1: Sorry?
0: How are we getting on with the new paywall?
1: Oh, it is terrible. I hate the paywall. Readers hate the paywall. Everyone hates the paywall.
0: They don't have to love the paywall. They just have to pay for the paywall. Tell me how it's working.
1: Okay. We have got new section where readers give money to access top writers.
0: Well, that's excellent. Though I don't hear much enthusiasm, do I? If we don't make people pay for the news, we won't have a job, will we, Martha?
1: Masha.
0: Whatever. Monetizing online content is the only way this paper will become viable.
1: Viable? What do I care viable?
0: Doesn't anyone here realize that the age of free is over?
1: But it is paying through the nose to spite the face. We charge money and 99% of the readers bugger off to read free sites. I explain.
0: I don't need you to explain.
1: I explain. Imagine hamburger stall on High Street. £2.50 for burger. Across the road is other stall where burger absolutely free. From which stall do you get burger?
0: Giving away free burgers. It's not exactly a sustainable business model, is it? Is it?
1: But we do at least put toe in commercial water. Look, in pay section, we charge 5p per writer.
0: 5p?
1: I agree. Maybe too much. Look, I'll show you an example. Here is article by Maddox from a couple of weeks back.
0: Maddox? People pay to read Maddox?
1: Yes.
0: How many people?
1: 7.
0: So, we only make 35p out of him?
1: Yes, you see, people do not want to pay online.
0: Then we have to change the culture, Mandy.
1: Masha!
0: Yes, readers want news and opinion, and they want it fast. If it's good and it's niche and it's different from anyone else's, they'll pay. Think of the FT and the Wall Street Journal.
1: But these are for the plutocrats. Here, we must serve all of the people, including the poor.
0: Why? They don't have any money.
1: Carol, the exchange of the information is the people power of our time. In Russia, Mr. Putin hated. Which is why I am here, in glorious UK, home of the free speech and the mother of all of the parliaments.
2: Hey, Carol, Picture Desk just emailed you a photo from them collapsed flats in Liverpool.
0: About time, too. Let me take a look. Move over.
1: But this is my workstation.
0: Yes. And I'm the news editor.
1: It's very rude. How far is your desk? 20 meters?
0: Oh, will you look at that? Freddy, this is no good.
2: Why not? They sent you a picture of a baby, innit?
0: I said I wanted a cute baby. And this one looks like it's been hit in the face with a shovel.
2: Okay, no sweat. I will chase picture desk. Hey, you guys. We need cute and unblemished. You fly with that?
0: What is it with him? Why does he talk like that?
1: It is school he went to.
0: He told me he went to a school full of twits in Slough.
1: He did. Eton.
2: So they has taken your politics minute away. That is outrageous, man.
3: Yes, it is indeed outrageous, Freddy. How was I to know there's a whelp stall owner called Keith in Southend?
2: Yeah, but to be honest, Mads, your mouth is always running away with you, innit? And you is meant to be my role model. I is supposed to learn from you.
3: You do, you do.
2: No, the only thing I has learned from you is that death is better than a comb-over.
3: I do not have a comb-over.
2: Man, what is you eating?
3: Toffees. You want one?
2: If I'd been laid up with a minging mouth, I wouldn't be chewing toffees. You sure you've been telling us the truth? You sure you wasn't giving it to some Doris? And she bit you on the neck and the hickey was so huge and purple and horrible that you couldn't face coming in for a fortnight?
3: Yes, I'm quite sure, thank you. tooth is fine now. Completely compatible with toffees. I tell you what, though. It's a sad day when a reputable journalist is gagged by his editor just for getting up the nose of an Essex fishmonger. Thanks to whom, my job is now on the line. I've built my reputation upon forthright opinions. That's my appeal. That's why I reach out to people. My podcast, I mean, when you think that people tune in from...
2: You don't tune in to podcasts.
3: All right, dial up.
2: Download.
3: Download. When you think that people download me from every point of the compass, well, it goes to show. I'm required viewing everywhere, from the Westminster bubble to the highways and byways of Essex.
2: You ain't.
3: What do you mean? The very fact that Keith from Southend decided to
2: sue... Oh, listen to me. What do we know about Keith?
3: He sells welts.
2: That's right. I bet he sits in a wooden shack at the end of Southend Pier, a mile and a half from terra firma, at the mercy of wind, rain, sleet, candy floss, and white stilettos. Barely scratching a living with his sad and slimy little sea snails. He don't listen to your podcast. No way.
3: You just can't stomach the fact that I have wide appeal.
2: Trust me. I've seen the figures for your podcast, and there ain't nobody in Britain watching it. Other than a couple of crackheads in Dalston who like the repetitive music.
3: Are you saying it's unlikely that Keith would be watching the Politics Minute?
2: Unlikely don't even come close, Mads.
3: But if he didn't see it, how would he know about it?
2: No idea.
3: It's really all a bit strange, isn't it, Freddy?
2: I'd say it's very fishy, Mads.
3: It's certainly got a very odd smell. Freddy, cover for me. I'm going out of the office and maybe gone for some time.
4: Don't worry. Take another fortnight.
5: Freddy, the intelligent skunk. Have you written it yet?
2: No. You gave that to Maddox and he's just left.
5: Oh, God. He's useless. Is that man good at anything?
2: Yeah. Typing with one finger.
3: Aha! Keith's whelk stall. Ahoy!
6: Why, ahoy, mate.
3: You must be the eponymous Keith.
6: I'm Keith. Yeah. What can I get you?
3: Cold today, wouldn't you agree?
6: Sea breezes, mate.
3: Tell you what, let me take my beanie off.
6: If that makes you happy.
3: Recognize me now?
6: No. Should I?
3: Yes.
6: You haven't been on Come Dine with me, have you?
3: No.
6: Yeah, you're not the one who used to present Countdown. I thought you was dead.
3: No.
6: So, what's it to be? Cockles, whelks, got some nice winkles.
3: Your winkles, Keith, are of no interest to me.
6: All right, no need to be offensive.
3: Tell me, Keith, do you go on the internet much?
6: You a pervert?
3: No, I'm a journalist.
6: You want serving or not?
3: Keith, I am Maddox Bradley.
6: Good for you. Now tell me what you want or push off.
3: And you know me. You know me because you threatened to sue me.
6: Oh, it was you, was it?
3: Yes, Keith, it was me. You seem mysteriously to have hit upon the idea that I libeled you.
6: Well, don't worry about it, me old son, because you did me a big favour. A lump sum at this time of year is not to be sniffed at. Whelks ain't what there was. Nowadays, it's all your Thai bar food and your fancy tapas. So if your phone rings and some bird offers you money for nothing, you take it, don't you?
3: Your phone rang?
6: Yeah? Don't yours, mate?
3: So this bird who rang you, what was her name?
6: Dunno. Said she worked for some bunch of lawyers with a weird name. Crud and Crock or something.
3: Truddleton, Prock and May, perhaps.
6: Yeah, that sounds right. She rang, says some bloke's been slagging me off on the internet, and she'd get me a bit of dosh.
3: So the lawyers rang you?
6: Yeah.
3: And offered you a bit of dosh?
6: Yeah. You want them Welsh, or don't you?
3: Yes. Yes, I do, very much.
6: There you go, mate. And a few winkles on the house. And two free crab sticks. I shouldn't really, but it's not every day you meet a bloke who's not put a wad of cash in your pocket.
3: Mmm. Tasty winkle.
5: Hey! Freddy, has the photo come in yet?
2: No, apparently there was no babies pulled from under the rubble. Just a middle-aged couple.
5: Well, that's no good.
2: No, mind you, they has been on Britain's Got Talent.
5: Oh, yeah?
2: Yeah.
5: Both of them?
2: Yeah, man and wife act. She sings Ave Maria while he throws knives at her. They got through to the semi-finals.
5: Great. Let's have them. Get picture desk to send me over a selection of still.
2: News desk? Maddox ain't here. Can I take a message? Yeah? Oh, was he? 2 weeks ago. Oh, did it? Poor Maddox. Yeah. Oh, really? Let me write this down. Right. Oh, he will be pleased. Got it. Yeah, I'll tell him, all right.
4: Freddy.
2: Oh, Maddox, you'll never guess who just rang.
4: Not now, Freddy. Pass me the phone.
2: Hey, you never heard of mobiles?
4: The battery's flat. Lost my charger.
2: Again?
4: Good afternoon. Maddox Bradley here. Yes, I'd like to speak to your senior partner. Yes, to Mr. Cruddleton. Yes, in person. I'll hold.
0: How's the tooth, Maddox?
4: What? Look, I don't have time for that right now.
2: Which tooth was it exactly, Mads? I'm just keen to know.
4: What is your problem, Freddy? My dental difficulties are between me and my mouth.
2: Ah, but you didn't have no dental difficulties, did you?
4: What?
2: You has been telling porkies, Maddox.
4: Look, I... Not now. All right. Ah, Mr. Cruddleton. How nice of you to come to the phone.
7: Come in, Maddox. What is it? You better be quick. I'm meeting Princess Anne for cocktails at 6.
8: Oliver, I made the libel go away.
7: No, Maddox, I made the libel go away by handing over 20,000 quid.
8: All of which is at this very moment speeding back to us in the form of a banker's draft on a motorbike from Lincoln's Inn Fields, courtesy of Cruddleton, Proc and May.
7: Eh? Why on earth would they do that?
9: I made them an offer they couldn't refuse.
7: Maddox, are you feeling all right? Is it all getting a bit much? Has that tooth infection breached the blood-brain barrier?
8: They were touting for business, Oliver. Cold-calling hapless punters and encouraging them to sue for libel, strictly against the rules. When I suggested the Law Society might be interested in hearing about this, Mr. Cruddleton was suddenly very keen to reimburse us.
7: Oh, how enterprising of you.
8: Well, we can't have solicitors going round soliciting, can we?
7: Congratulations. You've actually done quite well, Maddox.
8: Better than well, Oliver. We get our money back, and Keith on Southend Pier gets to keep his. It's true, I had to lean a little heavily on Mr. Cruddleton, but he quickly came round to my view that Keith the Whelk stall holder is a part of British heritage that should be preserved.
7: All quite smart, Maddox, I must admit.
8: Oh, you don't have to thank me.
7: I'm not planning to thank you. It was all your fault in the first place.
8: Yes, but may I have my podcast back? Please.
7: Ah.
8: Ah. Meaning?
7: Well, I told Carol she could do it instead.
8: What?
7: Yes, it's all right. I'll take it away from her and give it back to you.
8: Good.
7: The only thing is, would you mind awfully if you told her yourself? She can be a trifle brusque.
8: I thought you liked that.
7: Yes, but not when there's a royal in the offing.
2: Okay, Carol. Turning over.
10: Helen. I am Carol Pilkington, and this is the Politics Minute.
8: No, it's not. You are Carol Pilkington, and you are out of here. It is my Politics Minute.
10: No, it's my Politics Minute. Oliver gave it to me.
8: And has just taken it away again. Such a fickle man, Oliver, don't you find? So out of the chair, please, and let a seasoned professional take command.
10: Don't touch me!
8: Oh, I wouldn't dream of it, though Oliver might.
10: I'm not putting up with this.
8: That's a good decision. Goodbye.
10: It was never like this at the Sun.
8: Freddy, you traitor. You could have refused to shoot my podcast with her, couldn't you? You could have made a stand. You lack a moral core, Freddy. That's your problem.
2: You, it's well bossy today. Is your bad tooth playing up again?
8: No, it's fine.
2: It was always fine, wasn't it?
8: The Politics Minute, Freddy.
2: I've got some good news for you.
8: Mm?
2: You is getting a year's supply of moisturiser.
8: What are you talking about?
2: You didn't go to no dentist. You see, I took a phone message for you today. A couple of weeks back, you went for a session at a male grooming parlour. Am I right?
8: Did I?
2: You did. You had your back waxed, your eyebrows plucked, and you were given the dermo-microbrasion treatment, meaning you had all your skin scraped with a tiny hoover by a trainee who made your face swell up and turn bright red and flaky and hideous, and you had to take 2 weeks off until it went down.
8: I don't want you to take any more messages for me ever again, all right?
2: If you don't want the moisturizer they're offering, I'll have it.
8: Can we get back to work, please?
2: Why didn't you tell Freddy? There ain't no shame in an old shuffler trying to make himself look halfway presentable.
8: Oh, you wouldn't understand.
2: Try me, Mads.
8: Well, when you reach a certain age, There's a growing pressure to look young and vigorous, especially a man in the media spotlight.
2: Who are we talking about here?
8: Me! A man in the prime of life, bursting with ideas, plans and energy, but in our youth-obsessed culture, regarded as over the hill. Whereas, in point of fact, Freddy, I'm only just reaching out for the summit.
2: Oh, you is breaking my heart here. What can I do?
8: Don't tell a living soul about the male grooming.
2: Okay, Mads, it's our secret.
8: Thank you, Freddy. Thank you for understanding. I'm sorry I lied to you.
2: No sweat. I know you has no moral core. It's what makes you bearable. Well, on a good day. Hey, Mads.
8: What?
2: These guys who wrecked your face, you should do something about them. Why don't you get in touch with Cruddleton Proc and May?
11: 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Freddie was Stephen White, Carol Polly Frame, Masha Debbie Chazen and Keith Sam Dale. Electric Ink was written by Alistair Beaton and Tom Mitchelson. The director was Sally Avens.
12: Well, come in, Smithers. What is it? Speak up, boy. Orange juice.
13: No, sir. New Kellogg's Rise and Shine.
12: Hey, finish.
13: And look at this, sir.
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12: 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Wife and three pips to support. Thank you.
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15: 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They peel them with their metal knives. Boil them for 20 of their minutes. Then they smash them all to bits.
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0: Future Charlie was his name, we hear.
1: He had an engine and he sure had fun. He used good and plenty candy to make his train run.
2: Charlie says, love my good and plenty. Charlie says, really rings the bell. Charlie says, love my good and plenty. Don't know any other candy that I love so well.
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0: series Jimmy Clitheroe as the Clitheroe Kid with Peter Sinclair, Patricia Burke, Danny Ross, and Diana Day in...
1: Enough to Make a Kitten Laugh.
2: There's nothing wrong with making money if you work hard for it. But anybody who tries to get easy money for himself is just the work shy, no good.
1: Yes, Grandad. Now, shall I help you to work hard making your football pools out?
3: That's enough of that.
1: Well, football pools is easy money, isn't it?
2: Oh, but that's different.
1: Oh, I thought it would be. Go on, Grandad, why is it different? Go on, tell me. Why? Why?
2: Because it's, well, I'm away to put my feet up and read the paper.
1: There he goes, his kilt swinging in the draft from under the door. A real work shy no good.
3: Now you listen to me. You'd no right to sell those things for the jumble sale.
1: But, ma'am, what would they have done with them at the jumble sale?
3: Well, they would, well, sold them, of course.
1: Like I sold them, so I saved them the bother.
3: They would have been sold for a very good cause.
1: What good cause?
3: The kiddies outing.
1: Well, I'm one of the kiddies, aren't I?
3: Oh, you've got an answer for everything.
2: Hi. Where's my carpet slippers?
1: Oh, heck.
3: Oh, no, they haven't ended up on the rag cart as well, have they?
1: No, they're in the garden.
3: In the garden?
1: I've just remembered. That's where the ragman threw them when he said they weren't worth even a balloon.
3: Go and get them this minute. Go on.
1: Right, Mum, I'll just nip out the back.
3: Oh, what do you do with him? I think I'll send some of his old clothes to be sold while he's still wearing them. Oh, hello, Susan.
4: Hello, Mother.
3: Have a good day at the... Hey, what's that you got?
4: It's a kitten. Isn't it a sweet little thing?
3: Well, where did you get it from?
4: Oh, the office cats had kittens again, and the caretaker was going to drown them. So we each said we'd find a good home for one.
3: Now, look, Susan, you know very well I don't like cats.
4: It's not for us, Mother. I rang Mrs. Ferguson, who used to work with me. It's her little daughter's birthday tomorrow, and the kitten's a present for her.
3: Oh, so we're just keeping it here till tomorrow, then?
4: Yes, that's right.
3: All right.
2: Where's my slippers?
3: Jimmy's just getting them, Father.
4: Hello, Grandad.
2: Oh, Susan. Hey, what a pretty wee kitten.
4: Yes, isn't it sweet?
2: Who is a pretty wee kitty then, eh? Come here while I scratch your little ear.
4: His little ear, Grandad.
2: Oh.
3: Yes, for a minute you sounded like you were talking to Kitty the barmaid at the Rose and Crown.
2: All right, partner, that'll do. You know, it reminds me of one I had when I was a boy. That was black with a white ear as well. Is it going to live here then?
3: Not likely. I haven't got time to look after any kitten. I've enough on my hands looking after a young monkey called Jimmy.

0: you, puss.
1: Puss, puss, puss, puss, puss, puss, puss, puss.
0: Any sign of it in the front room, Father?
2: No, Pat, it doesn't seem to be in here.
1: Puss, puss, puss, puss, puss, puss, puss, puss.
0: Oh, where's it got to? It was here before we had our tea.
1: Puss, puss, puss, puss, puss, puss, puss.
0: Oh, I do hope it's not lost.
3: Not upstairs, Mother. I've looked everywhere.
0: Well, it was here when I went to catch the shops before they were closed. I remember how Jimmy was throwing a paper ball for it in the kitchen.
4: Hey, Mum, have you seen me Grandad in the Snugger's hideaway? When I came in, he was down on his hands and knees making funny noises. He didn't half tell me off.
0: Tell you off? Why?
4: Well, there he was shouting, puss, puss, puss, puss, puss, puss, puss. And I opened the door right in his puss.
5: We don't need your jokes. Grandad's trying to find the kitten.
4: Hey, Jungle Sinclair! You'll never trap it in there. That mug is at Ozzy's.
5: Oh, no. What's it doing there?
4: When I left, biting Ozzy's nose.
6: All right, Father, you can call off the search.
5: You little menace. What did you take it to Ozzy's for?
4: 'Cause I was doing a good deed, I thought to myself. Where would be a good home for this kitten? And I thought, well, there's plenty of mice. So I took it round to Higginbottom's.
5: You little horror. I promised that kitten to a friend of mine for her little daughter's birthday tomorrow.
4: Well, I didn't know that, did I? Did I? Look at me when I'm talking to you.
0: Behave yourself. Susan doesn't have to tell you everything.
4: Well, no, she just tells her deaf boyfriend, Alfie Hall. And then he tells me. And then I'm no wiser. He said it didn't belong to anybody and it was going to be drowned.
0: So you found it a good home.
4: Yes, and it was that grateful it thanked me by licking me neck. Look, Mum, I've got little clean marks.
7: I'll answer the door, Pat.
0: Right, Father.
5: Mother, he's ruined everything.
4: Why, Susan? What's me Grandad done that's upset you?
0: I'll give you such a smack in a minute.
7: Hey. Come in the living room, Higgy.
8: Back, please.
0: Hello, Mr. Higginbottom.
8: Hello, Mrs. Excuse me a minute while I just wipe my feet on your son's backside.
4: Hello, Mr. Higginbottom. I'm just going out. Did you want me?
8: Not all of you. Just your blood.
4: Very funny. Well, at least you would get some blood. Not like me Grandad when he goes with you to the pub and wastes his time.
8: What do you mean?
4: Well, that's what he said the other night after he came home from the Rose and Crown. He said, getting a drink out of that hig is like getting blood out of a stone.
7: Jimmy, that'll do.
0: Look, before the fight starts, would you mind telling me what's the matter, Mr. Higginbottom?
8: It's this son of yours, Crafty Clitheroe here. He knows more tricks than the great Houdini.
7: Look, Higgy, what are you on about?
8: A black kitten with a white ear, that's what I'm on about.
0: Look, Miss Higginbottom, I'm sorry if the kitten's caused you any trouble, but our Jimmy was only trying to find it a good home.
8: Oh, aye, he was. For 10 new pence.
7: What?
8: Listen, he spins my Aussie a load of sob stuff about you lot chucking the kitten out in the cold and the snow. In the middle of summer, mark you. While Ozzy's drying his eyes, he relieves him of his money.
4: Yes, well, while you're all chatting, I'll just go and have a Turkish bath in Turkey.
5: You money-grabbing little horror. I ought to smack you.
8: Get in the queue. I'm first. That young brat knew how much my Ozzy likes cats. He's been upset ever since our tiddles left home.
4: Oh, did it leave home? Ozzy wasn't so sure.
8: All right, go on. What did Big Mouth say this time?
4: He said, the day after Tiddles disappeared, you kept complaining that your steak pie tasted funny.
8: Oh!

0: There's the advert, Jim.
1: Where?
0: There, look. Just by the lost and found column.
1: Oh, yes. Hey, how about that? Lost. Set of teeth. Only one owner. Will finder please ring Central 59763 and ask for Gabby.
0: Where? Oh, you're making it up.
1: Hey, I'm not making that one up. At the top there.
0: Which one's that?
1: Lost. Black kitten with white ear. Child fretting. £1 reward. Box 2673 weekly mail. That's the kitten our Susan found.
0: Well, it's the same description, all right.
1: £1 reward. And I flogged it to Ozzy for 10 pence. I'm as daft as Dickie Dotty.
0: It might not be the same kitten.
1: Of course it is. I'm going to get it back off Ozzy before he reads the advert.
0: And if Susan comes in while you're out, shall I tell her about it?
1: You keep your big traps, you are. I mean them. Don't say anything to Susan. I'd like to surprise her.
0: Well, there's only one way you'll ever surprise Susan.
1: What's that?
0: By saying something nice to her.
1: Oh, you never know, Grandad. There's a first time for everything. Anyway, I'll get round to Ozzy's now.
0: Well, don't start any trouble with his dad.
1: And don't you start any trouble with Scraggy Neck.
2: What about Scraggy Neck?
1: I was telling him not to mention the kid sister, dear. How lovely your hair looks in the moonlight.
2: It's broad daylight.
1: Is it? My watch must be fast. Excuse me, I've got an important errand to do.
2: Now then, Grandad, where's he dashing off to?
0: Oh, he's away round to Ossie's about the, I wasn't supposed to tell you. You see, he sort of said, like, not a word to Susan, so... Oh, wait a minute. What am I covering up for him for?
2: He hasn't by any chance gone round about the kitten, has he?
0: Aye, that's right. You know he sold it to Ossie for 10 new pence.
2: Yes.
0: Well, now he wants it back. Somebody's advertising a pound reward for it.
2: Oh, so he'll be expecting to buy it back for 10 pence so he can get a pound reward.
0: Aye, that cash register brain of his never stopped ringing. Oh, well, is that the time? Well, I'd better go and get changed.
2: Right, Grandad. Now, where's that telephone? I'll teach him to make a fool of me. He'll need more than 10 new pence when I've finished with him.
3: Hello?
2: Mr. Higginbottom, Susan Clitheroe here.
3: Oh, yes?
2: Our Jimmy is on his way round to your house.
3: Thanks for the warning. I'll bolt the door.
2: He's coming round to buy that kitten your Ozzy paid him 10 pence for.
3: Oh, well, for once I'll be glad to see him. That kitten's caused more rows in this house than the mother-in-law's like custards.
2: Well, our Jimmy wants that kitten very badly, so he'll gladly pay more than 10 pence for it.
3: Thanks for letting me know, Susan.
2: Not at all. It's a pleasure. Goodbye. Good. For once I've got my own back on him.

0: Jimmy, I'm not doing it. I'm definitely not doing it.
1: Alfie, don't be a coward. Higginbottom doesn't know anything about the pound reward. He'll be glad to get rid of the kitten.
0: I hope your daughter will get rid of us. His front door's open.
2: And if I had another word about that kitten, I'd clark your other ear as well.
0: Yeah, that does it, Jimmy. Come on, let's go.
1: Don't be daft. I want that kitten. You're doing a good deed, Alfie, rescuing a poor little kitten from the ogre's castle.
2: All right, I can hear you. What's all this knocking?
1: He's hurt Alfie's knees.
3: Oh, it's you, troublemaker.
1: Alfie's talking to you.
0: Hello, Mr. Ogre. Giggin' Bob Bottom.
2: Shut up, dopey.
3: I'm talking to you, Clitheroe. What do you want?
1: Well, Mr. Higginbottom, I've been thinking about that kitten I sold your Ozzy.
3: Oh, have you?
1: Yes, you were right. I shouldn't have taken that 10 pence off Ozzy, my best pal. So Alfie's brought me round here to buy it back. Haven't you, Alfie?
0: Yes.
3: What for?
0: So he can make a pound. Yeah, hold me there!
1: Sorry, Alfie, I tripped. So I can make a present of it to somebody who wants one badly.
3: Oh, who's that? Do you know Alfie?
0: No, God, I didn't see the paper. But how am I like?
1: A friend of ours, Susan's, for her daughter. Anyway, a little kitten's no good to you. He couldn't catch mice.
3: We've got no mice.
1: Did the rats kill him? I mean, field mice in the garden. Look, I want to buy that kitten back off you.
3: You can have it.
1: You said you didn't like it, and our Susan said I can have it.
3: Yeah, you can buy it.
1: Oh, thanks, Mr. Higginbottom.
3: Well, exactly 20 pence.
1: Oh, it's very good up. 20 pence? You big twister.
3: What's it? You don't think I'm falling for all that rubbish about you being sorry for my Aussie, do you?
1: What do you mean?
3: Can you see any green in my eye, Alfie?
0: No, it's just bloodshot.
3: What?
0: Blue, I mean.
1: But Ozzy only paid me 10 pence.
3: Yes, well, the demand for kittens has just gone up, and so has the price, 20 pence.
1: All right. Alfie, lend me 10 pence, please.
0: You what?
1: Come on, I'll pay you back.
0: All right, yeah. Don't forget.
3: You mug, Alfie. Where's he going to get the money to pay you?
0: Give him when he sells the kitten. Oh, you dare kick me again.
1: Here you are, Mr. Higginbottom, 20 new pence. But it's a twist, I shouldn't pay it.
3: But you will, eh? Your Susan was right.
1: Susan? What's Scragginette got to do with it?
3: She told me you were coming. She said you'd pay double for it.
1: Wait till I get home. She'll be paying double. To the doctor for straightening her nose. Anyway, you've got your money. Can I have the kitten, please?
3: Certainly. As soon as you find it.
1: Find it?
3: Yeah, it ran out of the house a few minutes ago. Through the edge into the next garden. Ozzy was crying because he'd lost it. That's why I clouted him just before you came.
1: Well, you'd better clout him again and make him look for it.
3: Why should Ozzy look for it? It's not his kitten that's lost. It's yours. Go on, get hunting. And you better take Alfie, your pet monkey, with you. The kitten might be up a tree.
1: Well, of all the rotten tricks, the big twister.
0: He called me a monkey. I don't like it.
1: Well, don't give him any of your nuts, then.
0: Yeah, I won't. I'll thump you in a minute. What are we going to do?
1: Find that blinking kitten. You go to the end of the road and work your way down the gardens. I'll start next door there and work up to meet you.
0: All right, then.
1: Good. Just keep making a noise like a saucer of milk, and when something licks you, grab it. Go on. Off you go. Puss, puss, puss, puss, puss. Here, kitty, kitty, kitty, kitty. Here, pretty little kitty. Where are you, you daft cat? There it is. Puss, puss, puss, puss, puss. Where are you? Here, puss, puss, puss, puss, puss. Here we are. Steady now. Puss, puss, puss, All right, I won't hurt you. You're going back to your home. They'll give you some nice milkies, won't they? Alfie, I've got it!
4: You pee-pee, Tom! Take that! I know that, leave me alone, I'm a hell! Never been looking for you, Jimmy, when I get older, you there, yes. I've been attacked. I've been hit on the head by a dog and bitten by a woman. A lady dog with a rolling pin.
1: Well, you shouldn't interfere with a dog when it's rolling pastry.
4: You're funny.
1: I'm sorry, Alfie, but it's all right. I've got the kitten. Now, all we want is the owner. So let's go to the newspaper office.
4: Newspaper office?
1: Yeah, the Weekly Mail. The newspaper that had the advert in.
4: It'll be closed now. It's only a weekly paper, and they don't have a night shift.
1: No, but they have a caretaker.

0: Oh, no, sonny, I've told you. This is not the Cat's Home. This is a newspaper.
1: I know, it's the Weekly Mail. I've called about the advert.
0: Don't shout, I'm not deaf. Now, let's start again.
1: Right.
0: But you found this kitten and you want it to get a home.
1: No.
0: Well, who did find it?
2: But he found it, but he wants to know who lost it in the paper. Before anybody else finds it. Not the kitten. He found that, the advert, who put it in.
1: Oh, you're a great help.
0: I understand now.
1: You do? You understand what he's saying?
0: Of course. You found the kitten, and now you want to find the owner.
2: But exactly. Now who's that, Jimmy?
0: So you want to put an advert in the paper to say you found it, right?
1: Wrong. Alf is daft, Jimmy.
2: Yeah, say, shut up. Look, miss, I'll explain again.
1: Alfie, sit down and rest your brain.
0: No, adverts are 20 pence a line. How many words would you like to say?
1: Just one, but I'm not allowed to use it. Listen, have you got a copy of this week's paper?
0: Well, of course, we print it. This is the Weekly Mail.
1: This is where we came in. Can I see the paper, please? The adverts page.
0: Oh, certainly, son. Yes, of course.
2: Yeah, now we're getting somewhere.
0: There you are, sonny. That's what your advert will look like when we print it.
2: And we're back to square one again. Jimmy, perhaps we should put an advert in it and see...
1: Why don't you get lost?
0: That's this column.
1: What is?
0: Lost and found. see there, lost a kitten, £1 reward. And here, lost an enamel brooch.
2: That's the one. He's found it.
0: Oh, you found an enamel brooch? Well, there's a reward.
1: The kitten. I found the kitten. I have found the kitten.
0: Oh. Well, you want to contact the owner and claim the reward.
1: Now, why didn't I think of that? Luke, who put the advert in the paper?
0: Peach box number 2763.
1: I know that. But who is box number 2763?
0: That's the person who put the advert in.
2: Yes, but that's not the name, box number 2763. I mean, it must have a name. You can't go around calling yourself 2763. Not unless you're a convict. And what would you want with a kitten in jail? They do have mice in there, don't they?
0: You go on a bit, don't you, lad?
1: It's their Polly's fault. She taught him to talk when he was a baby.
0: Oh, what's Polly his sister?
1: No, Polly was a parrot. Please, can I have the name and address of box number 2763?
0: Yes, of course. Here we are. It's not a man.
1: Well, what is it?
0: It's a woman. Miss Susan Clitheroe, Lilac Avenue.
1: Oh, no, the scraggy rotten... She's twisted me.
2: Oh, Susan. Jimmy, ever been abs?
0: I'll just write the address down for you.
1: Don't bother, she won't be there long. She'll be moving to the hospital.
2: Well, she caught you out this time. I can't see her paying a pound reward to her own brother.
1: All right, it's not funny. I've lost 20 pence through her. Oh, no, you've lost half of it.
2: Oh, come on, let's go.
1: You go, I'll walk home when I've finished here.
2: Well, what are you going to do?
1: I want a quiet word with my friend Methuselah here.

0: Good old Jimmy.
1: Oh, I wish I'd been there.
2: Oh, easy to see Jimmy Fairs when the old fella had your name out, Susan. Oh, the Luca pen.
0: Yeah, well, it hit him where it hurt most, right in the pocket.
3: Oh, it must have been funny. But I do feel a bit sorry for him.
0: Where is he, anyway?
2: They wouldn't come back, would they? He said he was going to work.
3: Oh, he must have been in a temper.
1: Well, he'd better not try his temper on me, or he'll get another pain in his back pocket.
0: He's probably feeling more like crying than shouting.
4: Well, hope you've all had a good laugh.
0: No, you've got to learn to take it as well as dishing it out, Jim.
1: Oh, he always was a bad loser.
4: Who's a bad loser? I'm not crying. I'm not upset, am I?
3: No, you're not. I must say he's taking it very well, Susan.
4: I just hope that if I ever put one over on our Susan, she'll take it without running to me mum and me grandad crying your eyes out, Scraggy.
1: Don't worry. You'll never catch me out. If you do, I won't cry. I'll eat your school cap.
4: Oh.
3: All right, you two. It's all over. I hope you've learned a lesson, Jim.
4: Oh, I have, Mum. I've learned the best thing is to grin and bear it unless you can laugh and let somebody else bear it.
0: What does that mean?
4: Oh, I nearly forgot. There's somebody waiting in the hall to see Susan. I'll let him in.
1: Someone to see me? Who is it?
4: Would you come in, please? She's Susan Clitheroe over there.
5: Oh, thank you, son. You're Miss Susan Clitheroe, are you?
1: Yes, that's right. You wanted to see me?
5: Yes, I've got something for you. Your kitten. There's your missing kitty.
4: That's right, the old cat in person.
1: I don't quite understand.
5: Well, you brought your kitten back. Now, according to the adverts, I get £1 reward.
3: Jimmy, you found it.
4: Yes, but I didn't want a whole pound, so I sold the kitten to my friend here for 50 pence.
1: You little imp.
4: Pay the man, Susan, and will you be wanting salt and pepper?
1: What for?
4: To eat my school cap, Scraggy Neck.
6: Those involved with the Clitheroe Kid this week were Peter Sinclair as grandfather, Patricia Burke as mother, Danny Ross as Alfie Hall, Diana Day as Susan, Tony Melody as Mr. Higginbottom, Brian Truman as the old man, and Percy Edwards as the kitten. The program was written by James Casey and Frank Roscoe, produced by James Casey, and starred Jimmy Clitheroe as the kid himself.
4: Nobody said anything much except our Susan. Well, they couldn't after telling me I had to learn to take it. Still, to make the peace, I offered to take the kitten to Susan's friend, Mrs. Ferguson. She's a lovely woman, and she was very pleased I'd taken so much trouble to get the kitten for her daughter. In fact, she was so pleased, she gave me a 5-penny piece for doing it. That makes 45 pence profit on one kitten. I wonder if this is how all the other millionaires started. They're all...

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3: 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Concentrates where powders can't. 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

0: You know, some marmalades get some of their tang from added flavoring. While Robertson's Golden Shred gets all of its tang from Seville oranges. What would you rather have for breakfast?
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4: Time to meet the men from the ministry. We present Richard Murdoch and Derek Giler in The Men from the Ministry, a weekly tribute to the men of our government service. Men who always rally to the flag. Indeed, men who are very like flags. They hang around clinging to their posts, and when they get the wind up, they flap like mad. At the very center of modern administration are the experts, men trained to make important decisions quickly and efficiently.
5: We'll have the window open. No, on second thoughts, we'll have it closed. Make sure Sir Gregory can get in, though.
6: Sir Gregory, the permanent undersecretary?
5: No, Sir Gregory the pigeon. That big grey one over there, see? I call him after the permanent undersecretary.
6: Well, why?
5: Because he's always dropping on people from a great height.
6: Oh, yeah, I see what you mean.
5: I feed him crumbs at coffee time. At 11 o'clock, in he comes with that funny walk and his little chest puffed out to show his importance.
7: Morning.
8: Morning.
6: Yeah, he's not the only one. Morning, Mr. Lennox Brown.
5: Morning, Juan.
7: Why are you staring out of the window, too? Peeping into the typist's changing room, are you?
5: What an outrageous suggestion. Anyway, you can't see it from here. Unless you stand on that filing cabinet.
7: Well, then what are you doing?
5: I'm just watching Sir Gregory. He's on the roof of the building opposite.
7: Is he really?
5: Yeah, I think he's after that bit of bread in the overflow gutter.
7: Sir Gregory?
5: Ah, he's reached it. He's gobbling it up.
7: Oh, this I've got to see.
5: Now he's prancing about. Ooh, he's going through a mating display.
7: Where?
5: Over there. The grey one.
7: Oh, a pigeon. Oh, I see. Do you know, for a moment there, I thought that... Yes, well, never mind. Well, now, come on, let's get on with it. What have we got in today, Mildred?
6: Well, there's ginger snaps or wholemeal, or you can have a piece of chocolate cake.
7: Work. Work, Mildred, not food. Oh, that's all you people ever seem to think about. Tea breaks. I'll have a piece of chocolate cake. With a walnut on top. You've got it.
6: Right, sir.
7: And come away from that window, too.
5: Pigeons can be very intelligent, one. Old Rudge at the Board of Trade spent months trying to teach one to talk.
7: Talk? Oh, ridiculous. What was he teaching it to say?
5: I am a talking pigeon.
7: Well, it's a fair start, I suppose. Come on, now, let's get on with some work, too. This Royal Gala performance on the 28th, for instance, in aid of the Civil Service Moral Welfare Club.
5: Ah, yes. Which one of the royals have you booked?
7: Booked?
5: Yes.
7: You don't book them, too. You humbly beseech them to attend.
5: I see. Well, which one have we got? Is it?
7: No.
5: Oh.
7: She's having an early night. However, I have obtained the gracious consent of one royal lady, none other than our beloved Duchess of Gloucester, Ethelfrieda von Mönchengladbach.
5: Oh, her again. We'd have been better off with one of the corgis. General Assistance Department.
8: Pigeon here.
5: Oh, it's him, Mr. Gregory, the permanent under pigeon, the secretary.
7: Yes, all right. Just stop tugging at your forelock.
9: Hello, Sir Gregory.
8: I've got another little job, Leningrad.
9: Oh, very bright of you, Sir Gregory. Few extra shillings always comes in handy, doesn't it?
8: A job for you.
9: Oh.
8: The Ministry of Culture are overloaded.
9: Oh, dear me.
8: I want you to get on with the Arts Council grants. You're to arrange for the distribution of the money.
9: Arts Council grants? Oh, my word.
8: Now, it's an important job. Needs an administrator with a keen mind, able to grasp facts and figures.
9: Yes, indeed.
8: But you'll have to do. You've got carte blanche, Lennox Brown, so be careful. Remember, we're subsidizing the cultural activities of the entire country. Make sure you give the money to the right people.
5: Here we are, Mr. Grimsdyke, a cheque for £250. I look forward to seeing your work at the National Gallery.
10: God bless you, gambler.
5: Which room are they exhibiting your drawings in?
10: Oh, they're not in the gallery, Gov. They're outside. On the pavement, you see.
5: Well, keep up the good work.
10: Thank you, Squire. All the best to you.
5: Yes. Oh, I must say, Mildred, I am enjoying this. How much have we given away this morning?
6: £3,000, including the £500 you gave that tattooed bloke. I don't know where he fitted into the cultural heritage of England.
5: He came under the heading of art. He was a walking art gallery, that chap. Tattooed all over.
6: All over?
5: Every single inch of... Well, all the bits you could see. He had a huge map of Europe on his chest. It went right down his front and finished at the Balearics.
6: Oh, fancy. And there's still a lot more people outside.
5: Ah, that newspaper advert certainly brought them in, didn't it?
6: Yeah. Here, I liked your wording.
5: So did I.
6: Free offer. Arts Council grant. Come early. Get away, people get their cash from the ministry.
5: One tries to be modern, you know. Show the next one in, will you?
6: Okey-doke.
5: Right.
11: Morning.
5: Ah, do sit down. Now about... good heavens. What a fantastic likeness. The spitting image of Mr. Lennox Brown.
11: I am Mr. Lennox Brown.
5: Oh, that explains it. Good morning, but I thought you were the next chap who was coming to the...
6: Mr. Hercules Park, a poet.
12: Good morn, a day so jolly. I'm here to apply for my Arts Council lolly.
11: Yes. Well, now do sit down, Mr. Park,
12: yes.
11: Won't you?
12: Yes.
11: Poetry, eh? Well. Have you had anything published?
12: Oh, indeed. If you'd care to open any of these, you'll find a sample of my work inside.
11: Oh, thank you. Or greetings cards.
12: Oh, yes. What's this one, then? There's a love that no words can ever define. A love that no one can smother. A love of love. This love is mine. For you. On your birthday, dear brother.
5: By Jove, but I'm not easily moved, but... Honestly, that's beautiful.
12: Thank you.
5: Shall we say £200, then?
12: Well, I was thinking of £500, too. Lennox Brown weeping. Speaking.
8: Dick in here. What the blue places are you playing at down there? Doling out money to do all sorts of weirdies.
11: Weird is.
8: What about the annual grants, eh? Have you forgotten them?
11: Oh, of course not, Sir Gregory. Forgotten them, indeed. Oh, no. I've never even heard of them.
8: The annual grants, man. The National Stratford Theatre Company, for instance.
11: But they haven't applied.
8: But of course they haven't. It's a fixed arrangement. They get a grant every year. They don't have to apply.
11: Oh, I see. Yes, well, we'll get round to them.

0: Rome wasn't built in a day, you know.
1: I wasn't in charge of that, Lennox Braden. Now stop playing Lady Bountiful to crackpots. Do you understand?
2: Here you are, Miss Fox. A check for 500.
3: None now. Give it to me, will you? Now, I'm sorry, but you see, we've got to stop these grants to weird poets, you say. Now, so if you'll just excuse us, Mr. We'll let you know.
4: It isn't fair to leave me in the dark. I've come here all the way from Wembley Park.
3: Well, I'm sorry, but I can't do any more. And as you go, be sure you shut the... Oh, he has. Look up the annual grants, too.
2: Yes.
3: See how much the National Stratford Company get each year, will you? Look them up.
2: Annual grants.
3: Annual grants, yes.
2: Righto, well, I expect they'll be in this book.
3: That's it.
2: Yes, here we are. £20,000. Oh. Well. And the National Orchestra get £8,000. There's a great list of them here.
3: Is there? Hmm. And how much of this year's money have we got left?
2: Just to take about half.
3: We've overspent, too. Someone, somewhere, isn't going to get their full grant.
5: Righty-ho, Macbeth. Stand by for your entry. We'll go straight into the witches' scene. Ready, girls? That's it. Round the cauldron. Oh, you look fabulous, Priscilla. Really horrible. Fantastic makeup.
6: I'm not wearing any makeup.
5: Never mind. And off you go.
7: Adder's fork and blindworm sting, lizard's leg and owlet's wing. By the pricking of my thumb, something wicked this way comes.
8: Good afternoon.
5: Oh, now, you secret black and midnight hag.
2: I beg your pardon.
5: Who are you? And why are you sitting in our cauldron wearing a bowler hat and a foolish grin?
2: I'm Lamb, number two at the General Assistance, and he's one.
5: Yes, he looks it.
3: Now, look here. We're from the Ministry, you say. Now, I'm afraid we got lost backstage, Mr.
5: Porthit. Peregrine Porthit.
3: Ah, just the man we want to meet. Yes, you're the manager of the National Stratford Company, I believe.
5: Yes.
3: Well, now, it's about the Arts Council grant this year.
5: Look, Ducky, you don't talk to an artiste about grubby, sordid things like money.
2: You mean you don't want it?
5: Of course we want it, but slip it to me without talking about it. Actually, it's needed rather urgently. I want to put on another pinter.
3: Very wise, this changeable weather. The thing is, Mr. Fawcett, about this year's grants. Now, we're having to make certain cuts due to circumstances beyond our...
5: Cuts? But you're not cutting our grant.
3: Oh, I'm afraid we have to. But we've studied your program, and we've got several economies to suggest.
5: Such as?
2: The Merry Wife of Windsor.
3: One Gentleman of Verona.
2: A certain amount of ado about nothing.
3: As you quite like it.
5: Look, let me get this absolutely clear. Are you suggesting I sack some of the company?
3: That's it? Yes. I think he's got it, too.
5: I see. Then I imagine Twee will have something to say to you people.
2: Twee?
5: The Theatrical Workers and Entertainment Employees. Twee. I happen to be the General Secretary.
3: It's a union?
5: A very solid union, gentlemen. Oh, yes. We're all twee in the show business world. I shall raise this government anti-theatre policy at next week's meeting. Order, please, order. This meeting of twee is now open. Please don't do that, Sir Lawrence. You know how it upsets Dame Edith. First of all, Marcello, that outstanding artiste in mime, will give us the minutes of the last meeting. Thank you, Marcello. I now call on the chairman of our Industrial Action Committee for her report.
9: Well, there's been a lot of trouble this month, Mr. Chairman. The company of Robin Hood on Ice has had their emolument frozen. I personally went along to the ice rink to stage a sit-down strike, but I didn't have enough support behind me. And my whole basis fell through. I felt a bit dampened in the end.
5: Never mind, sister. I'm glad to see you're still sticking it out. Now, the main item on the agenda is the interference in our work by the men from the Ministry. I know many of you have suffered, actors and musicians alike.
10: Oh, yes, indeed. Yes, they came along to Covent Garden and decimated my repertoire. In full view of the orchestra.
5: I understand they also wanted to reduce the promenade concert.
10: Oh, yes, yes. They tried to sack the London Symphony Orchestra and rig me out as a one-man band.
5: Not only state-subsidized branches are threatened, I gather our brother...

0: in the variety profession have some abuses to report.
1: Aye. They've been poking the noses into my ventriloquist act. Complained I wasn't paying selective employment tax on me dummy. I tell you, they're trying to snatch the dread and gutter from our mouths.
2: Brothers, we must take action.
3: A strike's what we need. All down grease paint.
0: Very well. Who'll propose the motion?
1: I will. Thank you, Ventrilo. And who'll second it?
3: I'll second the motion. I've been on the verge of coming out for some time.
0: Right. Well, we're agreed then. A 7-day token strike to protest at bureaucratic interference. Yes, that'll give the ministry something to think about.
4: I say, Mildred, have you seen my shoe?
3: Hmm?
4: I took it off while I was having my cup of tea because there was a stone in it.
3: In your tea?
4: No, my shoe. I don't mean my shoe was in the tea. I mean, there was a stone. Anyway, while I had it off, the phone rang.
3: And you forgot where you put it.
5: Well, what have you got on this morning?
4: I know what I haven't got on.
5: What the devil's this I'm sitting on? Two. Did you deliberately put your shoe on my seat?
4: No one. Not that I haven't had the impulse once or twice.
5: Well, take it and do what you usually do.
4: Eh?
5: Put your foot in it.
4: Oh.
5: Now then. What were we dealing with?
4: Those actors.
5: Ah.
4: Their union is threatening a strike.
5: Uh-huh. Tricky business. Won't be long, you know, before we hear from that interfering busybody upstairs.
4: General Assistance Department.
6: Kitchen here.
4: Oh, it's him now. The interfering Sir Gregory busybody. Sir Gregory, get
5: him. Oh, give it here, too. Give him. Hello, Sir Piggery. Gregory.
6: Lennox Brown. About the grants. Everything going smoothly, is it?
5: Yes. Yes, on the whole. Yes, one or two small things I'm worried about.
6: The entire acting profession has gone on strike.
5: That's one of them.
6: I wouldn't mind to come down there and wring your neck.
5: That's the other. Yes, well, I'm here. I think we can settle this strike, Sir Gregory. I think we can settle it. We'll give in.
6: Brown, we must stand firm, keep public opinion on our side, and above all, keep the theatres open.
5: Yes, of course, keep the theatres open. I knew you'd come up with the answer.
6: No, I haven't, you fool. How can you keep the theatres open with no actors?
5: Well, a revival of the Invisible Man?
6: Oh, heaven help me. If the theatres do have to close, Lennox Brown, you know where you and Lamb will go, don't you?
5: To the pictures, I suppose.
6: Be transferred to archives at Ballymucky. So you'd better start thinking.
4: You've gone white, one. Is it archives at Ballymucky?
5: For both of us, too. If this strike closes the theatres.
4: But one, Ballymucky's a terrible place. Old Philpotts was sent there and his bowler went mouldy in a week. It did it human, Sir Gregory couldn't do it to it.
5: Not if we keep the theatres open. Now, where can we get some actors from? We can't talk to those professional chaps from Twee. They're avoiding us like the plague.
4: I've got it.
5: The plague?
4: No. An idea. Why not use amateurs? I'm quite well in with our local group. I was in A Midsummer Night's Dream.
5: Really?
4: Yes. The local paper said they'd never seen a bottom like mine.
5: Yes. Well, it might work, too. It might work, you know. Anyway, it looks like our only chance. Keep the theatres open with amateurs.
7: Yes.
5: We must start chasing people at once.
8: And at 6:15 on Roundabout, you heard the Northern England No Variety Orchestra swinging through Come Into the Garden, Maud. I'll bet that's what my producer said to his secretary. And now Roundabout continues with a rundown of what's on in the West End this week. Over to Anthony Billboard.
9: Well, fears that the strike by actors and entertainment unions would close our theatres have proved groundless. Thanks to prompt ministry intervention, it's business as usual in the West End. And the bright lights sparkle as brilliantly as ever. At the London Palladium tonight, the Chorley Wick Girl Guides open in their great new musical extravaganza, Variety Pudding. Direct from its triumphant run at the Scout Hut Ball. And there's heavy booking for Covent Garden, where Brent Women's Social and Hygiene Club present a potpourri of golden melody. I've never heard Bless This House sung so well. Or so often. At Her Majesty's, the Ilford, Darby and Joan Club are rocking the town in West Side Story. And at the Globe, the Essex Young Farmers Guild present Look Back in Ongar. At the Palace, there's a torrid evening of primitive, grass-skirted African dancing by the formation dancing team of Her Majesty's Stationery Office. And the Aldwych has an evening with Bert Simpson, the yodeling sewage inspector. Here, things are really humming in the West End. And the men from the ministry have done a fine job as impresarios.
4: So, business like show, business
3: Excuse me, Mr. Lamb.
4: I'm sorry, my dear, I can't audition you now. Oh, it's you, Mildred. What is it?
3: Well, I've finished them letters, and I want your signature.
4: Certainly, pass me your autograph book. After all, we showbiz folk must keep the fans happy.
3: Oh, go blimey, get Prince Littler.
4: That'll do, Mildred. You know I don't like disrespect to royalty. Where's my fellow impresario?
7: Like no business I know, everything about it is appealing.
4: There you are. I say, isn't everything going splendidly?
7: Oh, my word, yes, yes. I was just having a chat with Noel, you know.
3: With Noel?
7: Yes, Noel Plumstick from Pensions. This was rather a nice trick, you know, with two lumps of sugar. Yes, I thought we might build a spectacular around him.
4: Marvellous. If he can do it on ice, he can fill the vacancy in Earl's Court. This calls for some sort of celebration.
7: Kick our bonnet over the windmill for once, Mildred. A fresh pot and two ginger pickies each.
3: Truth, la dolce vita.
7: Yes. Well, I don't know. We've managed to find some sort of show for every theatre in London. Yes, a job well done. Not a cloud in our sky, as you might say. Lennox Brown.
10: It's in here.
7: Hello, it started raining.
10: Just thought I'd see how things are going, Lennox Brown. I must admit you seem to have sorted out this theatrical business. You sure you haven't overlooked anything?
7: Oh, quite sure, Sir Gregory, yes. We've thought of everything.
10: Good, good. And then I'll see you at this Royal Gala performance tonight.
7: Certainly, Sir Gregory. The Royal Gala performance, sir.
10: Yes, I'll be meeting the Duchess, of course. It's a pity we couldn't have professionals for such an important event as this. Still, no doubt you kept the cream of the amateur acts for us, huh?
7: Oh, well now, how can I put this? We haven't actually...
10: I'm looking forward to it.
7: To?
4: Yeah?
7: To the Royal Gala performance.
4: Oh, yes, I'm looking forward to seeing it.
7: Seeing what? None of the professionals will turn up, will they? We haven't booked any substitutes.
4: Oh, oh my goodness. There aren't any amateurs left. We've placed them all in other theatres.
7: Yes, well, there's only one thing we can do.
4: Sell our tickets before people find out.
7: No. The show must go on. The show must go on.
9: And now our program continues with a visit to the Prince of Wales Theatre, where in spite of the actors and musicians' strike, the show business event of the year, the Royal Gala performance, is just about to begin. Your man in the box, Forth Robinson.
11: Good evening. Well, as you probably gathered, there's a glittering audience here for this great show. Full evening dress everywhere, and many of the ladies are wearing tiaras. In fact, one might say there's a tiara boom today. In the royal box, the Duchess of Wilsdon is radiantly tucking into a strawberry ripple. She gestures graciously with her plastic spoon and turns to share a joke with her escort, Sir Gregory Pitkin, formerly well known in Deb circles as Bunny Pitkin. Now, of course, he's a top civil servant, and I understand it's his department that's put on the show. Now, the lights are going down. Now they're coming up again. And now down. Now up. Now the lights go down again. And as the curtains rise, this vast audience waits eagerly to see a line of dancers high-stepping to the music of a great theater orchestra. Well, it's not an orchestra, but a solo piano. And in fact, my program tells me there are only two dancers. And here they come now, Twinkle Toes Lamb and Happy Feet Lennox Brown.
12: Come on, two, keep in step.
4: I can't do these high ones. I've got my thick woolly socks on.
12: Just do as I say.
4: Yes.
12: One, two, kick. One, two, kick. Now, don't kick me, you fool. Come on, try again.
4: Yes.
12: Now, left foot up.
4: Yes.
12: Right foot up.
4: Yes.
12: Now, go.
4: No.
12: No. Not both feet up at the same time.
11: And Twinkletoes' lamb leaps quickly up, spins on one foot, bows and dances gaily off the stage into the orchestra pit. As he climbs back, the curtains come down, and now they part again to reveal the next act, which is, my word, an amazing display of scene shifting. According to the program, we should be seeing Riccardo Lambini, man of magic. But there seems to be some delay. I don't quite know what's going on backstage.
12: Hurry up, too. Hurry up. Well, you're due on for your magic act. Now, where's the rabbit to go in your hat?
4: I couldn't get a live rabbit one. I've got a frozen chicken.
12: Oh, well, it'll be a novelty, I suppose.
4: Oh. I think that pigeon in my back pocket's misbehaving itself.
12: Never mind that. Now, here you are.
4: Yes.
12: Trick card.
4: Yes.
12: Inflatable cabbage.
4: Yes.
12: Rubber watch.
4: Right.
12: Right, on you go.
4: Yes.
12: And the best of jolly good luck.
4: Good evening, ladies and gentlemen. For my first trick, I shall need the assistance of a young lady from the audience. Thank you, miss. Thank you, madam. Please come up. Yes. Now, I've never met this young lady before. Have I, Mildred? Spinner, I want you to step into this cabinet and I will make you disappear.
11: Now, the young lady's stepping into the cabinet. Lambini makes a few magic passes. And a pigeon flies out of his trousers. Uh-huh. Lambini says some magic words, opens the door of the cabinet with a flourish, and closes the door of the cabinet with a flourish. He says a few more magic words. They seem to be different ones this time. Now the young lady's stepping out of the cabinet, and Lambini's going in. And he's disappeared. There's a cry of pain from under the stage, and now the curtain is coming down. Aha. Uh-huh. Well, this is certainly quite a remarkable show. Some of the audience are looking a bit bewildered by it all. In the royal box, the Duchess of Wilsdon's fallen asleep, while Bunny Pitkin has sunk further and further out of sight until now only a pair of rather wild, staring eyes can be seen peering out of the shadows. Anyway, here comes the next act, described in the program as the Witty Wags of Whitehall. I wonder who they can be.
12: I say. Who was that lady, stroke, person of the opposite sex, stroke, female ratepayer, I saw you with on the 14th?
4: That was no lady, stroke, person of the opposite sex, stroke, female ratepayer. That was my tax-deductible dependent relative.
12: Thank you. And now, friends, a little monologue. It was Christmas Day at the ministry. The minister opened his parcel. He said, what shall I do with this rubber stamp?
4: Just a minute. My uncle crossed the sheep with a kangaroo.
12: Your uncle crossed the sheep with a kangaroo. What did he get?
4: A woolly jumper.
12: It was Christmas Day at the ministry.
4: My brother crossed a zebra with a handbag.
12: Your brother crossed a zebra with a handbag. What did he get?
4: He got arrested.
12: Please don't interrupt. It was Christmas Day at the ministry.
4: At our office restroom, we all play ping.
12: You all play ping? What about the pong?
4: The sanitary inspector came and fixed that.
12: Kindly stop these interruptions. It was Christmas Day at the ministry. The minister opened his parcel. He said, what shall I do with this rubber stamp? Well, interrupt me too. Come on. Wait a minute.
4: You've gone wrong, Manny. You should have asked me the difference between a filing cabinet and the back end of a hippopotamus.
12: Oh, yes. What's the difference between a filing cabinet and the back end of a hippopotamus?
4: I don't know. What is the difference?
12: The difference... I've forgotten the thing. I forgot.
4: Then I'm not letting you file any of my letters.
12: Now, just a moment. No, look, I should have said that.
4: Well, go on then, say it.
12: Well, there's not much point now, is there? No. Oh, come on, let's get on with the blessed song.
4: Right. And now a little song entitled, He Was Only a Small Politician, But Oh, the Size of His Seat. I thank you all.
13: 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Sing a ditty, rather witty, or do tricks.

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3: You know, some marmalades get some of their tang from added flavoring. While Robertson's Golden Shred gets all of its tang from Seville oranges. What would you rather have for breakfast?
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4: Forces Radio and Television Service presents the Bob Hope Show with Les Brown and his band of renown. And yours truly, Bill Goodwin. And now here he is, Bob Hope.
5: Thank you very much. Thank you, ladies and gentlemen.
6: Ladies and gentlemen, tonight we're at the Long Beach Veterans Hospital, which is about...
5: At least that's what they call it when the nurses are within earshot. Nurse, that's a girl in a white uniform who can take your temperature and give you one, both at the same time. To give you an idea how cute the nurses are in this hospital, somebody hung a bunch of mistletoe in surgery, and they had to operate on them and wants to get his lips unpuckered. These nurses are so cute, they even have to put a speed limit on wheelchairs here. Everybody wants a ricochet romance. But really, this is a great place, and I wish you could all see this gorgeous auditorium we have here. And I asked Colonel McBrien what time I could put on my show for the patients. He said, right after dinner, Hope. That's the usual time for their sedative. Anyway, it's wonderful to be down here on Christmas and sharing the fun. The cooks here went all out for Christmas. They wanted to give the boys a white Christmas, so they bleached the beans. I'm kidding. Actually, they had a wonderful turkey dinner and topped it all off with a flaming dessert. Flaming dessert. That's better set fire to it, Max. Somebody goofed. And naturally, Santa came to Hollywood. He went to Red Skelton's house and left the joke book. Then he went to Les Brown's house and left the clarinet. And he went to Marilyn Monroe's house and never left. But my wife has been hinting for a mink coat, so I have to do something about it. I gave her two minks and a book titled The Virtue of Patience. I didn't do very well this Christmas. Very well. I hung up my stocking when I went to look in it. Foot powder. But I got a few gifts. The boys in the band gave me some cologne. You've heard of Taboo. This is called Babaloo. You don't sprinkle it on. Desi Arnaz comes around and sprays you with a perforated maracas. Say it has a powerful scent, but as I was driving past Griffith Park, two skunks came out of the trees and yoo-hooed at me.
4: And now, folks, let's go back to this morning when Bob was at his home in North Hollywood working on his Christmas list.
7: You know, Christmas is getting out of hand, Bill. I've spent over $500 on presents already. Look at this list. My agent, $100 gift. My producer, $100 gift. Les Brown, $75. Imagine spending 75 bucks on a band leader who doesn't even know the words to Shaboom.
4: I don't know. Les is a big band leader, Bob.
7: Yeah, thanks to me. When I met him, he didn't have a clarinet to blow in. For Tennessee Ernie.
5: And
7: look at this, a $75 gift from Margaret Whiting. I'd like to know what she does for me.
8: Well, she sings a wonderful song.
7: So does Cass Daly, and I'd have somebody to shoot pool with. I didn't mean to blow my top, Bill, but if one more person tries to get a Christmas present out of me, so help me, I tell you.
9: Hiya, Mr. Hope. It's just the mailman. Thought I'd walk right in because I got a lot of mail for you today. Merry Christmas. I always remember you, and I know you won't forget me.
8: Boy, did he pick the wrong time.
9: Dump these letters on the table. There you are. Serving you as always, day after day. Like our motto says, neither hail nor snow nor sleet shall stop this courier from the swift completion of his appointed rounds.
7: Is that the end of the commercial, or is there more?
9: Well, I'll be seeing you, Mr. Hope, and hold this thought. When Christmas morn dawns bright and clear, and you partake of Yuletide cheer, think of all the poor mailmen from here to Nantucket soaking their pooped-out dogs in a bucket. Well, so long!
7: Thank you, Nick Kenny. Thank you.
8: Well, see, Bob, now you'll have to give him a present.
7: Yeah, especially after that laugh he got. Well, let's see what he brought, Bill.
8: Oh, plenty. Look at all these Christmas cards. Bob, who's that long, narrow card from?
7: Oh, that's from Gina Lola Brigida. It's the only way she could get her name on it. Say, isn't it a cute card? Santa riding on a big pizza pulled by 14 anchovies.
8: Hey, you know something? You sure do get a lot of cards.
7: Yes,
8: and
7: yes, I know. My fans are wonderful to me, Bill. Why, I just mentioned on the air those reds of them. Look at them all.
8: Yeah, I see them. But gee, won't they rot if you don't put them in the icebox?
7: Yeah, well, the pits will come in handy anyway. I'm stuffing a mattress for Milton Berle.
8: Bob, have you bought gifts for everyone?
7: Yeah, Bill, except my wife. I'm going crazy trying to find a present for Dolores.
8: Well, everybody has trouble finding a present for his wife, Bob.
7: Yeah, this is the only time of year I'm glad I'm not King Farouk. I sure wish I could think of a nice present for her.
8: Well, doesn't Dolores give you a hint of what she wants?
7: Well, usually. Last year, she told me how beautiful Betty Grable looked in silver mink coat and dark glasses, so that's what I got her.
8: Oh. Gee, she must have flipped on Christmas morning.
7: She did. She thought I was going to get her the mink coat, too. Come on, Bill. Let's run downtown right now and see if we can find something for her.
8: Okay, Bob.
7: Let's go in this department store right here. I wonder if the floor walker could make some suggestions. Oh, excuse me.
10: Yeah.
7: I noticed your striped pants and cutaway coat and that carnation in your lapel.
10: Oh, I'm the chairman of the United Nations. I'm waiting for John Foster Dulles. His plane lands on the mezzanine any minute. What can I do for you?
7: Well, I've got to buy a present for my wife. Do you have any suggestions?
10: Yeah, how about a fur coat? We have a heavenly silver mink coat for $15,000.
7: No, that's too much.
10: Well, we have a blue mink for $10,000. Or a lovely ranch mink coat for $5,000.
7: Look, what can I get for about $200?
10: A shower curtain with...
7: Now, look, don't use that tone of voice to me. It isn't the gift that counts, it's the spirit. And besides, I thought you were supposed to be polite to people.
10: To most people. But there's two customers the store says I can insult any time I please.
7: Yeah, who are they?
10: You and Jack Benny.
7: Please, don't compare...
10: ties in for a refund the other day.
7: Well, everyone exchanges ties.
10: Yes, but you were a little late with yours. They all said, win with Landon.
7: Did
5: this present doesn't have to be anything as fancy as a mink coat.
10: It doesn't?
5: No, my wife has very simple tastes.
10: Yeah, I can see that.
5: You must have got up on the wrong side of your hairdryer this morning. Now, will you please direct me to the less expensive gifts? I've got to get my wife a present.
10: Yeah, very well. Go straight down this aisle, turn left through housewares and notions, then turn right through cotton goods and straight on out.
5: Where will that take me?
10: To the sidewalk. The Salvation Army is right next door. You can snatch something for her off one of the racks.
5: I've had it. Somebody put him back in Max Factor's window. Here's Margaret Whiting with It's Christmas Time Again.

0: Now let's return to earlier this afternoon. We find Bob still shopping in the department store.
1: Be careful in this crowd, Bill. You know, the first guy who bumps into you might be a pickpocket.
2: Oops, pardon me, bud. It's crowded in here, ain't it?
1: Yeah, I was just telling my friend in this mob, you gotta watch out for pickpockets. You know, in a crowd like this, there are all kinds of dishonest persons. They look as honest as you and me, but they're nothing but cheap, thieving crooks.
2: Well, heavens to J. Edgar Hoover. Well, thanks for tipping me off, Buster.
1: Oh, no. I play it safe. I keep my wallet right in my pocket. What'll I do?
2: Tell you what, Buster, you wait here and I'll run for a store detective, huh?
1: Okay. No, on second thought, don't bother. There wasn't any money in my wallet anyway.
2: No money at all? How do you like that? Anymore. Well, all right, I'll be seeing you, Buster.
1: Goodbye.
2: Well, before I go, do you mind if I make this pink chalk mark on your back?
1: Well, what? So long. See you on Dragnet. Perhaps I can find a present for Dolores here in the jewelry department. Oh, clerk!
3: Yes, sir?
1: Are these bracelets diamonds or rhinestones?
3: Oh, they're diamonds, sir. Everything in this case is diamonds. Beautiful, isn't it?
1: Yeah, it looks like Bobo Rockefeller's deep freeze. Well, how much are these bracelets?
3: This one is $15,000, this one is $12,000, and then they go all the way down to those cheap bracelets over there at $6,000.
1: Cheap ones at $6,000?
3: Oh, they make a fairly nice gift if you have a servant or an upstairs maid to take care of.
1: I do, but I don't know her quite that well. Yet.
3: Well, you decide which bracelet you want, sir. I'll take care of that other customer down there.
1: Okay.
0: Gee, $15,000 for this little thing.
2: Oops, pardon me, but... Oh, see you again. Hiya, Buster.
1: Oh, hello there.
2: Well, well, look at the pretty diamond trinkets that somebody left lying around. Now, if the wrong person came along, these could easily disappear.
1: Yeah, don't stand too close to the counter. You look like the type who inhales.
2: If you are trying to hide my feelings, you have succeeded. Now, I will not stay where I am not wanted.
1: Goodbye.
2: Au revoir, arrivederci, and toodle-oo.
3: Right where you are. Police! Police!
1: I didn't steal those bracelets, and I'm warning you, I know the people who own this store. Where are you taking me?
3: Right into this office.
4: How do you do?
1: Well, who are you?
4: Allow me to introduce myself. I'm Hubert Updike III. I am the owner of this establishment.
1: Oh, well, I knew the people who owned it before. You must have just bought it.
4: Well, not exactly. Dear old Dad gave it to me for my birthday.
1: He gave it to you for your birthday?
4: Yes, Dad is so thoughtful. For my last birthday, he wanted to give me an ocean liner. He wanted to give me the Queen Mary or the Queen Elizabeth, but the Cunard Company wouldn't break up the set. Stay watch.
1: Now, wait a minute. I'm just as good as you are.
4: Now, please. No one is as good as I am. From Columbus.
1: From Columbus?
4: Yes.
1: Then what are we arguing about? I'm from Cleveland.
5: A lot of happy losers here tonight.
4: Ooh, how vulgar.
1: What's the matter?
4: Well, how dare you compare yourself with my family? You upstart.
1: All right, so you come from one of the first families. Who cares?
4: We are the first family. In our set, George Washington is a wetback.
1: Well, okay, I'm sorry.
4: No, we're a very, very old family. My great-great-grandmother was the first person to step off the Mayflower. Poor old girl.
1: Poor old girl?
4: Yeah, she stepped off while they're still 50 miles from shore.
1: That is too bad.
4: Yes, yes. What a way to go. She died with a clump of seaweed in her hair, a smile on her lips, and a bustle full of barracuda. Oh, but enough of this, I tell you. Kindly return my property, or I shall summon a blue coat.
1: Oh, now listen, you crew cut Fort Knox. I didn't steal a thing. It was that other fellow that was in here.
4: Well, if you'll just give us the name of your accomplice, I'll see that you get a reduced sentence. A reduced sentence, possibly only 5 or 10 years.
1: 5 or 10 years? That's awful.
4: No. Dear old dad knows the warden, and he'll get you into the part of the prison where the rich people go. Oh, you'll love it. Your own ticker tape, cell-to-cell carpeting, and it even has a contour electric chair.
1: Who are you trying to kid? Nobody's that powerful.
4: Well, Dad is. Dad is the richest man in the world.
1: Oh, yeah? How about Howard Hughes?
4: We have him down for a care package.
1: Well, how did your father get so rich? Is he an oil man?
4: An oil man.
1: That's a lot of oil.
4: You know the flying red horse?
1: Yes.
4: Dad posed for it. Daddy has all the money in oil. It saved it from getting rusty.
1: Oh, yeah.
4: I don't know why I should be divulging all this to just an ordinary criminal.
1: Now, listen, Uranium Head, I'm not a criminal. I didn't take those diamond bracelets. I'm innocent.
4: You didn't take the bracelets?
1: Definitely not. Look at me. Don't I have an honest face?
4: You're weakening your case.
6: We caught this man shoplifting in the silverware department, sir.
2: Shoplifting? Me? Why, I was just browsing.
4: You were just browsing? Are you sure you didn't take anything?
2: Scout's honor.
1: He belongs to the Rat Pack troop.
4: Well, he does look rather uncouth. Turn out your pockets.
6: Now, wait a minute. There ain't nothing in my
4: pocket. Turn them out, I say.
2: Well, okay. When I browse, I browse.
4: Why did you take the bullets instead of me?
1: Well, you own oil companies and stores and banks. Too many people would suffer.
4: And you?
1: All I've got is the Cleveland Indians. I'm glad to go.

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1: Is that proper farmhouse cheddar?
2: No, I don't think so.
1: What about that?
2: No. It's quite nice, though.
1: Is it? Do you think I might try a piece? I'll have 2 ounces, please.
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2: 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The cheap one's yours.
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0: 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Polo.
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4: Hello. Oh, hello, Cheeky.
5: Hello, Cheeky.
3: Hello, Cheeky. Hello.
4: Hello. You're all under arrest. Give me liberty or give me death. Next.
6: Hey, hey, John, does that mean the two of us are going to do the show?
4: No. Oh. Ladies and gentlemen, a very long monologue. His name was Ernie Crispin. He was just one of the boys. He tasted of life's sorrows and he tasted of life's joys. Ernie gave his life one day to save a tiny tot, who he scooped up in the high street and was run down by a yacht.
7: That's enough of that arrant nonsense.
4: What are you going to do instead?
7: Some of this arrant nonsense.
8: Oh. I'm leaning on the lamppost at the corner of the street.
4: What for?
9: Mind your own business, saucebox.
10: Absolutely not.
7: That was Tim Brooke Taylor, who can be seen all this week as his wife's washing the curtains.
8: Here is our weekly play, and I do mean weekly.
11: One day, Mary Lou, I'm going to make enough money to take you away from all this.
12: Yes, Hank.
11: Yep, I'm going to buy a little spread with a cow and some chickens.
12: Yes, Hank.
11: And you and I are going to get married, Mary Lou. But that's all in the future. In the meantime...
12: Yes, Hank?
11: Get him off!
8: The part of Yes, Hank was played by a rather butch lady who brings the tea round.
7: That was me!
8: Well, where's the tea, then?
7: I can't do it. I poured the hot water over the little bag and it came out of all the little holes in the side.
11: It's supposed to do that. You keep on until the cup's full.
7: Cup? What cup?
11: Barry, are those your own trousers?
7: No, I borrow them from the local library.
11: It's funny, we get books from ours.
7: Don't be silly, how can you wear books?
11: True. But by the same token, you can't read a pair of trousers.
7: Oh, can't I? Listen to this. A pair of trousers. Oh, damn, you're right.
8: What was all that about?
11: I was just proving to Fatty Cryer that he couldn't read a pair of trousers.
8: Well, can you?
11: Yes, but I'm clever about it. I start with the wasteland and work my way down to the Lord of the Flies.
8: Get off.
7: Hello there, Tim. By golly, you look different.
8: What do you mean?
7: Well, you're all small and weedy, and you used to be tall and bald.
8: That's John.
7: That's no excuse.
8: You should talk. You used to be blonde and feminine, and there were three of you.
7: You're thinking of the Beverly Sisters.
8: Am I? I'll go and lie down till it wears off.
11: I say, Barry, I'll tell you something interesting.
7: Why break the habit of a lifetime?
11: No, seriously.
7: You mean the rest of it's supposed to be funny?
11: No, listen, you can tell from people's surnames what their ancestors did for a living. For instance, if the surname's Smith, their ancestors were Smiths. If the surname's Carpenter, their ancestors were Carpenters.
7: In that case, listen to this one, folks. How do you account for Brooke Taylor?
11: Ha. His ancestors stood up to their waists in water making suits.
7: Rubbish!
11: All right, then how do you account for Brooke Taylor?
7: There's no accounting for Brooke Taylor. He came in out of the cold one day, David Hatch gave him a dog biscuit and a dish of water, and he's been here ever since.
8: Look here, Cryer, that's a calumny.
7: What is?
8: That thing that Nelson stands on in Trafalgar Square.
11: No, that's a column.
8: No, that's two full stops making love.
7: No, that's a colon.
11: No, that's an army officer.
8: No, that's a colonel.
7: No, that's what you find in nuts.
8: What?
10: Nuts, nuts!
8: Liquor's to you, mate. John?
11: Yeah?
8: You know Barry...
11: Who?
8: Barry Cryer.
11: Who?
8: Fatty.
11: Oh, is that his name? What about him?
8: Do you think we really need him in the show?
11: I didn't know he was in the show.
10: Of course he is.
11: What does he do?
8: Comes up every now and then and stands on your right.
11: My right what?
8: I just think that the two of us... Oh, hello, Barry.
10: Hello there, you two.
11: Hello, thingy?
8: Barry.
11: Barry. Barry, we were just saying how indispensable you were for, I'll leave Tim to explain. I'm going to kick Dennis for a bit.
7: I'm glad he's gone, Tom.
8: Tim.
7: is it? Anyway, I was just thinking, do you think we really need John in the show?
8: Who?
7: John Junkin. Baldy.
8: Oh, is that his name? Junkin. Oh, we need him for the... Well, and you may have a point. Let's go and discuss this under a cup of tea.
7: Don't you mean over?
8: No, it's a very high counter in the canteen. Oh.
13: I thought they'd never go. Who needs them in my show? Hi there, Dennis, Queen of the Ivory's King here. Did you hear about the man whose Rolls-Royce went into a ditch, so he harnessed four Siamese kittens to the front bumper? Passerby said, here, you'll never get those kittens to pull that car out of the ditch. And the man said, why not? I've got a whip. When you're smiling, keep on smiling, the whole world smiles with you. Ching!
11: Would you believe it?
8: The old Sussex town of Rottingdean was named after a decaying clergyman.
7: Meanwhile, in the little Sussex village of Smelly Vicar, just above the castle...
14: I'm the new vicar here. Are you a verger?
11: What, at my time of life?
14: I thought I'd ask your advice. I'm thinking of devoting my first sermon to the subject of the widow's mite.
11: I shouldn't bother. There's only two in the village, and they both do.
14: I think I'll run away to sea.
11: He was a man of his word.
8: Home Hints for the Handyman, by special request, number 3 again.
11: How to make a bird bath.
7: Give it a towel and a bar of soap.
11: I saw Percy Edwards this morning. He asked me about that pound I owe him.
8: What did you say?
11: I told him he could whistle for it.
8: What did he say to that?
11: So I gave him the pound and he flew south for the winter.
7: Mock not Percy Edwards. He's a personal friend of mine. Sits on the back of my hand and says, who's a pretty boy then? You can't get more personal than that.

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1: They sent me home. I was far too young.
2: Here is the weather forecast. Fog in high places, followed by cloudy periods, rain in the south, and a big puddle on the kitchen floor of 37 High Street, Leeds. Naughty Fido.
3: Ladies and gentlemen, here is an impersonation. Oh, I'm fed up and bored to death, and it's very warm in here.
2: What was that?
3: A hot cross bun.
0: Get off. Speaking of hot cross buns, I took a girl out last night to that restaurant on top of Tower Bridge.
2: You mean on top of the post office tower? There are no restaurants on the top of...

0: mine. Strangely enough, I went to dinner with a girl last night. She had crab's legs and breast of chicken. For dinner, she had shepherd's pie.
1: The long arm of coincidence strikes again.
2: What do you mean?
1: The night before last, I went out to dinner with a fella.
0: You going puffy, Timmy?
1: No, Mummy, honestly. Anyway, we went to a Japanese steakhouse.
2: What was the steak like?
1: Bit tough, but you could get Radio 2 on it. I complained to the manager, of course.
2: And what did he do?
1: Shouted banzai and jumped into the soup.
3: Kamikaze?
1: No, I've just been.
3: Meanwhile, in a doctor's surgery, just after the cough... Come in. Good morning. What is it?
0: Headache, doctor.
3: Take some aspirin.
0: No, I haven't got one. I want one.
3: What?
0: I'd like to rent a headache for a week.
3: Don't be ridiculous. We don't give people ailments. We take them away.
0: I want it to take away.
3: I mean, we cure people.
0: Don't come that. My wife came to see you about the wax in her ears and you gave her a bad ankle.
3: I was a much younger man then.
0: Look, I pay my stamps and I know my rights. I want a headache.
3: What do you want it for?
0: Well, all the lads at work have got athlete's foot and water on the knee and things like that, and I feel out of it.
3: You're not getting a headache from me.
0: Ah. That's because I'm National Elf, innit? Mate of mine's got a private doctor. He got a phantom pregnancy.
3: Look, I've had enough of this. Get out, get out, get out!
0: You've not heard the last of this. I shall complain to the Ministry of Headaches.
3: Get out! Man's a fool. I've got a spitting headache now. Oh! Come back! Come back!
1: We interrupt this program for a special announcement. Gladys Kench, I love you. There! I've said it! I want to shout, I love you, Gladys, from the rooftops! And it's a clever trick if you can do it.
0: Is Tim all right?
3: If you like that sort of thing.
0: And now for Mrs. Anastasia Kneejoint... of Three Disraeli Cuttings Beerits, who is celebrating the third anniversary of her indigestion. Here is a little-known recording of the crew of the Titanic singing, I Only Have Ice for You.

0: of Rings Park. It was Chalk Farm, but she moved while I was writing this song. The Damn Fool.
1: In that song, the piano was played by Dennis King, the maid by Tony Blackburn, and his harmonica rascals appeared by mistake.
2: Hello. For those of you worried about faith, here's Tim Brooke Taylor reading from a Hello Cheeky script. If that doesn't take faith, I don't know what does. For those of you who are worried about charity, she's still at the same phone number, but prices now include VAT. Here's Tim.
1: Thank you, Jesse. Perhaps later, if we ask you nicely, you'll do dancing on the ceiling for us. Please. Now, over to Percy Chukka in the garden.
3: Thank you, Tim. Fortunately, you just missed me watering my rhododendrons. Well, now, this week, I want to tell you about the pervert in my garden. People come from miles around to see my pervert.
2: Percy.
3: What a very handsome sight the pervert is. Standing there in that glossy green coat, displaying all those charms for those who have the eyes to see.
1: Percy, the word is...
3: I've been training my pervert for 7 years now.
2: Percy, you mean privet.
3: Oh, no, I don't. I've had more fun with my pervert in the garden than I ever have with them stinking cowards.
4: Get him off.
1: Percy, come this way, old fellow.
3: Oh, you're a well-set-up young lad. Buy me a drink, I'll show you my Oleops.
2: And they were never seen again.

0: again. And now, in response to many requests from a bruised receptionist at Broadcasting House, I shall kick Dennis King.
1: Oh!
0: Not great entertainment, perhaps, but it did me a power of good.
2: Barry, I want...
0: Dennis, if you wish to communicate something, do it where you're most comfortable, at the piano.
3: Barry, you just kicked me in the ankle. And when the show's over, I'll knock your teeth down your throat. And cocktails for two.
4: Well, I finally got rid of Percy.
0: Everything all right?
4: Yeah, he got off with an aspidistra in the foyer.
0: And now, over to the Royal Academy of Dramatic Art.
5: Next. Good morning. What audition piece are you going to give us?
6: Richard III.
5: Right, off you go.
6: Now is the winter of our discontent, made glorious summer by this son of York.
5: Very good. What's your name?
6: Richard III.
5: Would you like to do a tour with Uncle Vanya?
6: Is this going to be another poof sketch?
5: If it is, I'm going back to Moley and Ratty.
0: I'm not too sure about them.
6: Look, have I got the part or not? I'm due to be killed at the Battle of Bosworth in an hour.
5: That was nearly 500 years ago.
6: I'm late. A cab, my kingdom for a cab.
5: Next.
7: I'm Henry VIII, I am. Henry VIII, I am.
5: Very good. What's your name?
7: Richard III, I couldn't get a cab.
8: How much is that dog in the window?
4: That's the wife, sir. We're spring cleaning.
9: Oh, well, I'll take her anyway. She looks good for a laugh.
0: Home hints for the handyman. Eyes down, on its own, number 3.
4: How to make a goldfish bowl.
0: Dress it in white flannels and take it to Lord's.
9: And now? And now we'd like you to meet tonight's mystery guest. Good evening.
10: Good evening. Good night.
9: Good night.
0: Who was that?
9: No idea, but I'll know him if I see him again.
10: Good evening.
9: It's you. Who are you?
10: Tonight's mystery guest. Good night.
9: Good night.
4: Meanwhile, at a brass band concert just upwind of the Triangle.
0: Here, Harold.
9: Yes, Cuthbert?
0: What piece are we playing next?
9: Roses of Picardy.
0: Can't be.
9: Why not?
0: I've just bloody played it.
4: Our thanks to our listener, Mr. Griffith Lard, who rang us and played us that joke over the phone on his organ. Thanks, Griff. If you've got any more, we'd like to hear them. Hello? Oh, shut up!
9: What was all that about?
4: Tried to tell me the one about the chorus girl on the trombone.
7: Ladies and gentlemen!
4: What are you shouting for?
0: I'm sorry, this is the bit where we put the new ribbon in the typewriter.
9: Here is a news flash. Last night, at the Royal Albert Hall, due to a confusion of bookings, the London Symphony Orchestra beat Joe Bugner on points. And now, over to our outside broadcast unit.
4: I'm speaking to you from the end of the pier at Broadstairs.
9: There is no pier at Broadstairs.
4: In that case, back to the studio. Meanwhile, over to a bunker in Berlin.
9: It's all right, Adolf, you can come out now. They've gone.
0: We had a bunker at home.
4: What'd you keep in it, Cole?
0: No, George Gershwin. That's where he wrote Rhapsody in Black, you know.
1: Blue, blue.
9: Thou winter wind, thou art not so unkind. Richard III here again, folks. Nice to be back.
0: Get up! Oh, I could... Oh, Cole Porter. Oh, at a moment like this, I could do with another meanwhile. That's the trouble with these Chinese meanwhiles, you know. Four lines later, you feel like another one.
4: Well, let's have another one, then.
0: Very well.
11: Meanwhile, in a temple... just about to be pulled down by Samson.
1: Samson!
12: will be one of the most publicized events in history.
13: Why do you say that?
12: I've got two columns already.
0: Hello?
14: Paul Temple here. That hurt.
0: What do you mean?
14: As a result of what you've just done, I've got fallen arches. Steve.
0: What do you want, Mush?
15: You're not Marjorie Westbury.
0: You were the second person that's told me that today.
9: Well, now you take a drum with the drunken bum, and you take a bass, who's a damn disgrace, then a pianist, who is always flat.

0: 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The Magnificent Obsession of Wayne Corsett.
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2: With Rita Webb as Heidi, Arthur Mullard as Romeo, and Jimmy Tarbuck as funny as a road accident.
0: Adapted for the screen by Jimmy Savile. 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
2: Act 1, Aston Villa 2.
0: Dead on. Act 1, the beginning.
1: The scene is a caravan site in Biggleswade. The time, evening. In caravan 23, an impoverished millionaire switches on his radio.
0: Armpit Theatre presents...
2: I'm not listening to that rubbish. I think I'll go out and hit a dwarf.
1: Meanwhile, in a caravan next door...
3: Hey, Mrs. Corsett, your Wayne's a funny little lad.
4: How do you mean?
3: He doesn't play with any of the other little boys. He doesn't play with any of the other little girls. He just sits there and... Is that someone at the door?
4: No, that's me banging on table. I was worried about the joke you were going
3: to
4: do.
3: No, I was just going to say that he sits there and plays. Nay, don't do it again.
4: No, that is someone at door.
3: Oh.
5: You, Mrs. Corsett?
4: Yes.
5: I'm your husband.
4: Oh, are you? Did you get it?
5: No, the doctor said it would do you no good in your condition, so I've got a pork pie instead.
4: Where is it?
5: Oh, well, on the way home, I exchanged it for some magic beans. notwithstanding, I'm worried about our Wayne.
4: How do you mean?
5: Well, he never plays with the other little boys. Ethel, why are you banging your head on the table?
4: Everybody keeps doing that bloody joke!
3: Dad!
5: What is it, our Wayne?
3: Dad, I know what they want to do.
5: Well, don't. You'll go deaf.
3: Pardon? Dad, you know, you told me the other day I ought to get a job.
5: I did. How old are you now?
3: 7.
5: When I was your age, I was 9.
3: I read an article in that magazine you brought home. That one with the bare ladies.
4: Edgar, you've not been leaving that National Geographic line about again, have you? I'll not have our way in seeing all those coloured pictures of mountains and trees. No wonder he doesn't play with the others.
5: Don't start that again. What is it then, our Wayne?
3: There's an article in there about a place down south. It's lovely. Like a fairyland. It's called Hatch End. And that's it, Dad. All I want to be in life is potman at Hatch End Working Men's Club.
5: Nay, our Wayne. Nay, these dreams are not for the likes of you and me. Potman at Hatch End. Oh, nay, our Wayne. Nay, nay.
3: All right.
5: Face up to the realities of life, son. Settle for being a director of ICI like me.
4: Nay, Edgar, if the lad's got a dream, we must help him all we can. I'll bend over backwards.
5: Don't do that, Ethel. It's not a pretty sight.
3: I don't care what you say, you mean old devil. I'll not change my mind.
4: Wayne, how dare you speak like that to your father? Go upstairs to bed immediately.
3: But, Mum, this is a caravan.
4: I know, that'll teach you to be rude to your dad.
1: Wayne was not swayed, nor was he sheepskin. He was a rather nasty blue serge, actually. As the years passed, he clung to his dream. He started work with a local brewery as office boy. And then...
6: You're incredible, young Corset. You forced your way onto the board, got a controlling interest in my company. I wouldn't mind, but you only started this morning.
3: Nothing will stand in my way, Sir Cosmo. If you want me to marry your daughter, put me in charge of the Hatch End Brunch.
6: By God, Corset, you squeeze a man hard.
3: The foreman and I are just good friends.
1: Wayne's dream was becoming reality. One night, disguised as a crate of brown ale, he entered the Hatch End Working Men's Club.
3: Excuse me, are you the potman?
1: Yes.
4: He's shot the potman. He's been hit.
1: What?
4: He's popped the hitman. He's popped the shot. He's hot the pit stop.
7: In the ensuing confusion, Wayne divorced his wife, married the barman, and became the new potman of the Hatch End Working Men's Club, where he remains to this day, a happy but solitary figure who, even at the snooker table, won't play with the boys, won't play with the girls, but just stands in the corner and...
3: Ta-da, cheeky!
2: This programme, written and performed by Barry Cryer, John Junkin, and Jim Taylor. The music was by the Dennis King Trio. The programme was produced by David
8: Hatch.

0: down.
1: Yes, there's coffee pot freshness in every cup of Maxwell House.
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0: This week, The Desperate Hours.
1: Oh, come on. It's your lead.
2: That's not good. I can't play a skill game like cribbage with these gloves on.
1: Well, take them off, then.
2: If I do that, my fingers will be inside them. God blimey, it's worse than the Russian front, this house is.
1: It's nice of you to stay home and keep me company, Harold.
2: I can't afford to go out anywhere, can I? But I'm warning you, Dad. If we have another week like this, I'm turning it in. 30 bob we've made this week. It costs more than that to run the horse.
1: Oh, don't worry. Something will turn up.
2: Yeah, my toes. I don't have much more of it. 3 weeks it's been like this. All the savings is gone. We've got a pile of bills over there you could pay for the room with.
1: Oh, we could always burn them. Get a bit of heat.
2: Well, they're not going to get paid, that's for sure. There's no decent grub in the house. My guts has been rumbling all day. Do you know what I've had to eat today? Half a carrot. And I had to fight to get that out of the horse's mouth. That old bird whacked me with her umbrella.
3: That's for the horse, she said.
2: I'm starting to get hallucinations. You turned into a chicken 10 minutes ago.
1: Stop exaggerating.
2: You don't know how close it was, mate. If we'd have had some stuff in handy, it could have been painful for you. Look, we've been hard up before, Dad, but this is ridiculous. I haven't had a fag for a fortnight.
1: Oh, I've got some dog ends you can roll up.
2: No, thank you. They're the dog ends of the previous dog ends. There ain't been a proper fag since Christmas.
1: Oh, come on, it's your leave.
2: All right. 9.
1: 15 for 2.
2: 25.
1: 31 for 2. Your go.
2: 7.
1: 14 for 2.
2: Oh, God blimey. 24.
1: 31 for 2. And 1 is 3. And it's my first count. 15, 2, 15, 4, 2, 6, 2's 8, and 12's 20.
2: 20?
1: Yeah. Good hand, ain't it?
2: You fixed that hand, didn't you? When I went outside for a gypsy.
1: Oh, I never touched them, mate. I don't have to. I can beat you without cheating. Many have you got?
2: 2.
1: My box. 15, 2, 15, 4, 15, 6, and 6 is 12, and 9 is 21.
2: Oh, this is ridiculous.
1: Home. That's it. That's, £1,154 you owe me.
2: You have to wait. About 20 years, I should say. Go. My ends. They're like 2 packets of fish fingers, they are. Oh, God, what a life. I wonder what Ted Heath's doing now.
1: Yeah.
2: 9 o'clock. Yeah, so we're at the Athenaeum bar now. He just has finished his dinner. The taste of the Strasbourg goose pâté still competing with the bouquet of the Chateau Lafitte 55. He'll be sitting in front of the fire, lighting up his Romeo and Juliet, warming a balloon of Grandi, Fenya, Champagne, Cognac in his hand. Running himself sick about the unemployed. Let's turn it in, Dad. Here, I know what we can do. Look, we'll collect up all the scrap we can find.
1: Yeah?
2: All the lead pipe, the brass, the copper, the iron.
1: Yeah?
2: We fill all our pockets up with it.
1: Yeah?
2: And we jump in the canal.
1: Don't talk so silly, Harold.
2: Well, why not? It's better than living like this. It wouldn't take long. I'll lay on top of you.
1: Don't talk like that. Things will get better. It's always bad at this time of the year. Spring will be here soon. The light nights will be coming.
2: Yeah. Well, I prefer the winter around here, so you can't see the poxy place.
1: Oh, let's have a drink and warm ourselves up.
2: Well, it won't warm much up. We've just about got enough left to wet the glass. Desolate. Here you are, Carruthers. Come on, old chap. Come on, Carruthers. It's well past sundown, time for our chatterpeg. Oh, put the flag down, that's a good chap. Oh, the Queen, God bless her. By heavens, I'll be glad when the wabba's all in and the natives have bounced it down to Kuala Lumpur. Do you know, Carruthers, it's been estimated that from our estate alone we produce enough wabba to make 100 million prophylactics.
1: Yeah, disgusting.
2: You don't even know what they are. You think it's super figs, mate. Yes, I think we can be proud of what we're doing. Oh, well, I think I'll turn in. It's Sunday tomorrow. Must be up nice and early to wash the elephant.
1: You don't ask about cobblers at times, don't you?
2: I was the sun, old boy. I went out this morning without my helmet. Oh, God. Why couldn't you have been rich? Why couldn't you have owned a rubber plantation instead of a poxy rack and bone yard? I would have fancied myself there, striding about with my baggy shorts on. Wish I'd stayed out in Malaya when I was in the army. I had it made out there, and I didn't know it. There was this beautiful Chinese bird who fancied me. Chin Lo.
1: Yeah.
2: Her father owned a shipping line or something. Rolling in it he was. And all I could think about was getting home. To this. I must have been off my chump. We were all the same, all the lads. All from the rat holes of England. And we couldn't wait to get home.
1: Well, I enjoyed my time in the army.
2: I expect you did.
1: Did I ever tell you about the Christmas day I spent in the trenches in France?
2: Yes.
1: When the truce was called?
2: Yes.
1: That was the First World War, of course, when it was still gentlemen fighting gentlemen. There wasn't a gun being fired all along the whole front.
2: Yeah, you told me.
1: And then all of a sudden, like as if a signal had been given, we looked over the top of our trench.
4: And I looked over the top of theirs.
1: And I looked over the top of theirs. And we sort of waved.
4: And I waved.
1: And they waved. And we climbed out of our trenches with our Christmas puddings from home. And we slowly walked towards their trenches. Right out in the middle of no man's land.
4: And I bought their sausages and sauerkraut and their bottles of wine.
1: And we met in the middle of no man's land and we had our Christmas dinner together. In the midst of death, there was peace. That's what our padre says. He was right, too. Now, me and this German bloke, we prayed together, drank together, showed each other pictures of our families. I drank from his bottle and he drank from my bottle.
4: Oh, yeah.
1: Germans and English drinking from the same bottle because it was Christmas. Oh. We weren't enemies. We were men. And then we went back to our trenches.
2: And you shot him.
1: Yeah. And his mate. We advanced 25 yards on Boxing Days. We only lost 7,000 men. It wasn't bad, was it?
2: Oh, well worth every inch of it. I still wish I'd stayed out in Malaya.
1: Best country in the world, this is.
2: Nah, don't give me that. It's cold, it's wet, it's miserable, it's expensive, it's crowded, the pub's shut early, and the bloody light keeps going out.
1: The meter's run out. Have you got a shilling?
2: I told you, I'm skint, I'm barassic. I've got about 3.5 pence on me.
1: Well, I ain't got any. We'll have to put one of them foreign coins in it again.
2: That meter holds more stocks of foreign currency than the Bank of England.
1: Them French francs fit nice. Where are they?
2: In the sideboard. This is BBC Radio 2. Here is the news. Last month, Britain's international currency reserves climbed to an all-time high when the electricity meter at 24 Oil Drum Lane, Shepherd's Bush, was emptied. Our financial correspondent said that this has...
5: This is Radio London bringing you an up-to-the-minute news flash.
2: I forgot that was on.
5: Earlier this evening, two prisoners made a daring escape from Wormwood Scrubs in West London.
1: Oh, God.
5: The men are John Edward Spooner, age 38, and Frank Arthur Ferris, age 64. Both men were serving 7 years for armed robbery. The two men are considered to be dangerous and should not be approached by the general public.
1: If I got my hands on them, I'd kick their heads in.
5: If sighted, you should immediately contact your local police station. And now, back to Harold Macmillan, his electric guitar, and the Juan 5, broadcasting to you live from the Copacabana Rooms in downtown Catford. Take it away, Harold!
1: Ah, oh, that's nice. I like him.
2: I hate that music.
1: I don't know why they don't leave the gate open down for Scrubs. They're always getting out. We ought to have our rates reduced. It's dangerous living round here.
2: Oh, hurry up and find that money. I'm freezing.
1: There's no fancy here. Wait a minute. There's a Yugoslavian one here with a hole in the middle.
2: That'll do.
1: No, it won't. It's too small.
2: It'll move over. Let's see.
1: Who's that at this time of night?
2: I expect it's Prince Philip.
1: Yeah, sure.
2: Yes, I asked him round to supper.
1: How should I know it is? Go and see.
2: Oh. I'll do this. And shut the door. The Scudos. No, they're not good. 5 guilders. No, it's too big. Finnegs. Here, they look the right size. They work. Here, that's good news. 20 fennig fits perfectly. Here. Dad. Them Finnegs, they're just like... Who are you?
6: One move and the old man gets it. This is not a fairy wand I got here, you know.
2: No, it's a bit apart from Aunt Carsey.
6: Yeah.
2: Yeah, who are you? What are you doing here?
1: You just do as you're told and nobody will get hurt.
6: Is there anybody else here?
2: No, just me and my dad. Let him go.
6: Stay where you are.
2: I don't hit him. He's an old man.
6: Then don't try anything. Oh, Frank, go and have a look around.
2: Right.
7: Harold. They're the two blokes who've escaped from the scrubs.
1: Clever boy.
6: You heard it on the radio, did you?
2: Yeah, about 5 minutes ago.
6: Yeah. Did they say we were dangerous?
7: Yeah.
6: Yeah. Well, they're right. We are. Very. So watch it. You play your cards right, you'll be all right. Nothing will happen to you. All right?
2: No. There's no one here.
6: Right. And now we understand each other, we can behave like civilized human beings.
2: What do you want with us?
6: I'll tell you. First of all, we want some grub. We're starving.
2: So are we.
6: Now look, Sammy, don't try and be funny. Grandad out in the kitchen, bring some grub in. Now don't try anything out there, otherwise pretty boy here will have a slight indentation in his nut. All right? And hurry up.
7: Yes, sir.
6: Right, give me the keys of your car.
2: Car? What car? We ain't got a car.
6: Come off, everybody's got a car.
2: We haven't.
6: Got a garage out there?
2: That's not a garage, that's the stables.
6: What, you mean an horse?
2: Here, we're back in Bowman. That's the only transport we got.
7: We can't make a getaway on a horse, Johnny.
2: Dick Turpin did.
6: Now look, Sonny, you're beginning to aggravate me. I've had enough of you already.
7: What are we going to do, Johnny? They haven't got a car. We'll get caught.
6: Oh, shut up, will you? You got a telephone?
2: Yes.
6: Right, Frank?
2: Yeah?
6: Ring up Marge, tell her where we are, tell her to get a car over here, right?
2: You can't do that.
6: Why not?
2: It's been cut off. You see, we couldn't pay the bill. There's a public call box at the end of the street.
6: Well, we can't very well go down there, can we? The place is crawling with law. How much money you got in the house?
2: Not much. We've had a bad week, you see. I mean, trade has been very slack.
6: How much? Come on, turn your pockets out.
2: Yes, yes, right.
6: Three and a half pence.
2: Well, my dad might have a couple of bob hidden away.
6: I don't believe it. Look, if you're lying, I don't fancy your chances of waking up in the morning.
2: Oh, I'm not lying. Oh, we're skint. There's some foreign money in the electric meter. I mean, if you was thinking of getting out of the country, it might come in handy. See, there's Fennigs and Franks. Perhaps you could change them at a bank.
6: Blimey. Of all the houses round here, we have to pick this one. No money, no car, no telephone, nothing. Oh, there's a likely looking house, Johnny. Let's go over there. We'll be all right over there. Burke.
2: What, my fault?
6: No, it wasn't my fault. It was my fault. Shouldn't have brought you. Should have gone on my own. Could have been miles away by now. Of course. My lad over here gets his trousers caught in the barbed wire. Had to go back up the wall, get him down. He's been holding me up ever since we got away. He's too old. Can't keep up with me. Can't run because he's got bad legs, a right liability.
2: Yeah, I know how you feel. It's the same with me.
6: We wouldn't have been caught doing a job in the first place if it hadn't been for him.
2: Really?
6: Yeah. Well, we'd gotten the vaults like good ones. Could have had it away on our toes. Of course, he goes potty. Stuffs all his pockets with gold bullion, can't move.
2: Stupid.
6: Rooted to the spot he was. 2 weeks, you see, he's old, he's gone.
2: Yeah, it's like him out there. He's held me back all my life, he has.
6: Yeah, you're better off on your own.
2: You can say that again. Yeah.
7: Here we are. I'm afraid this is all we've got, sir.
6: What's this?
7: That's cold porridge from this morning. No milk, I'm afraid. And that's bread. And that's cheese. You can scrape the green bits off.
6: We can't eat that. That's disgusting. There'd be a riot if we served that in prison.
7: Well, that's all we've got.
6: You don't have to eat this, do you?
2: Well, likely, yes.
6: You'd be better off inside.
7: I'll eat it. Thank you very much. My pleasure.
6: Oh, God, you'd eat anything, wouldn't you? You've got no taste, have you? No finesse. I don't know how I got tied up with you in the first place. We've got nothing in common, you and me, nothing at all.
1: Ah, the trouble with you is you've had it too easy. I was brought up in the Depression. You ate what you could get.
7: Yeah, that's right. I remember them days. They don't know what it's all about, these kids, do they?
1: No, that's for sure. They don't know how lucky they are.
7: They don't know they was born. I worked my fingers to the bone for him when he was little. He don't appreciate it.
1: No, none of them do.
2: The bread might be all right if I toasted it.
6: No, that's all right. Don't bother.
2: I found out you'd come a couple of weeks ago. You'd have been all right. We do quite well normally.
8: It's just that you have come at the wrong time.
9: Ah, oh, I am sorry. I just couldn't get away.
6: I happen to be in solitary.
8: Sorry?
6: No, it's not your fault. Got any restaurants around here?
2: Yeah. There's two Chinese, two Indians, two Pakistanis and a Bangladesh. Oh.
6: No English restaurants?
2: No. There's not much call for them round here. We're the last of the Mohicans, so to speak.
6: You, Grandad, nip down to Chinese, bring back a Mandarin dinner for four.
2: We haven't got any money.
6: Put it on a slate.
2: They put a bar up there 3 weeks ago. I couldn't get a box of matches on tick round here.
6: Oh, blimey, I think I'll give myself up. Hello, what's this? Goldfish?
2: Yeah, it's my pet.
6: What are these like, grilled?
2: No, not Charlie. No, you can't eat Charlie. Yeah. No, please, he's not as big as he looks, honest. It's magnified, you see. He's only 2 inches long, really.
6: I was only joking.
2: Oh, yeah. Good.
6: I only eat fish on a Friday, as it happens. At least I can have a fag, anyway.
2: Excuse me. Hmm? Do you think I might have one of them cigarettes?
6: This is a week's wages where I just came from.
2: Oh, yes, of course. I'm very sorry.
6: Oh, all right. Yeah. Here, have the packet. I've got some more.
2: Oh, thanks.
6: All right.
2: Excuse me. You don't happen to have a match on you, do you?
6: I'll smoke it for you if you like.
2: Thank you.
7: Yeah, this is good, Johnny, you know. He cooks a fair drop of porridge.
1: I'm sorry we haven't got any more milk. He had the last drop in his tea this morning.
7: Oh, that's all right. It's going down a treat, this is.
1: It's not too lumpy for you.
7: Oh, no. I like lumps.
6: He's got some disgusting habits, he really has.
2: You should see him. Your bloke's got manners like Barbara Cartland compared with him.
6: 5 years I've put up with him. 5 years in the same cell. He eats like a pig, stuck with him day and night. No escape from it. 5 years.
2: You're lucky I've done 39.
6: Sure. But that's why I had to get out. I couldn't stand it anymore. I didn't mind prison. It was him.
2: Wouldn't they give you a transfer?
6: No. Sadistic they are. I couldn't even escape on my own. He insisted on coming with me. Said he'd blow the gaffer. I didn't take him in. I can't get away from him.
2: What you going to do now?
6: Well, I've got no choice, have I? Everything's gone for the chop. I mean, I had intended breaking in here, pinching some grub, robbing you of all your money, taking your car and off. Well, that's all gone for the toss, isn't it?
2: Sorry. Are you going to stay here for the night?
6: No. We've got to get as far away from here as possible. Come on, you. On your feet. We're going.
10: Oh, no, I can't. I can't go tonight. I'm exhausted.
6: What do you mean, exhausted? We've only come 500 yards. See what I mean? Hey, it's worse than an iron ball around your leg, is.
10: Well, I can't go any further. Let's go in the morning. I've got to rest, John.
6: Look, we can't rest every 500 yards. It'll take us a week to do 2 miles at that rate. The slowest getaway in history, this is.
1: Don't you talk to him like that. He's an old man. It's not his fault.
2: Why don't you mind your own business
1: he
2: for
1: once? He can't help being old.
2: Then he shouldn't have escaped, should he? He should have stayed where he was and give him a chance.
1: He's just as entitled to escape as he is.
2: He didn't have to go with him, though, did he? Holding him back. He could have gone on his own. He could have gone up Duquesne Road. And Mr. Spooner, he could have gone up Scrubs Lane.
1: Oh, yes, I know. That's what you'd have done, ain't it? You wouldn't have even got me trousers off the barbed wire. You would have left me hanging there.
2: I would too. I'm rung the alarm bell. I wouldn't attack you with me.
1: I know that. I wouldn't expect any consideration from you. You just think of yourself. You got to paddle your own canoe in this world.
2: Paddle your own canoe? You threw away your paddle 30 years ago when I left school. You spent your life laying in the back with a gramophone on. You ain't done nothing about me, nothing.
1: Oh, pull me, way.
2: Yeah, all six down of it. I just know how he feels. It's like having a millstone round your neck. One step forward, one step back.
1: See, that's the sort of thing I have to put up with. My own son.
10: Yeah, I know, mate. Aye, sure, they're all the same. When you get old, they don't want to know you.
1: No, you don't have to tell me that. And they don't let you forget it either. I'll lead a life of drudgery here. I'll be better off dead.
2: Yeah.
10: Sure. It's the same with him. I taught that boy everything he knows. He was nothing when I found him.
6: I wasn't in jail, was I? I was straight. I was a bank clerk, you know. Till he come in and opened an account.
10: Yeah, and I sussed you out, didn't I? Oh, I could see you had the makings. I knew you were a crook as soon as I saw you behind them bars.
6: Yeah, and I've been behind them ever since. Worst day's work I ever did, getting mixed up with you. Might have been a branch manager by now, you know.
2: Yeah.
6: Sure. Ruined my life here.
8: Southie, it's just the same.
11: I ain't no crook.
10: You're worse. You're a punce. You've been sucking the lifeblood out of me for years. Dracula would have been a better father than you. At least he only had a go at night. You had it all day long. I've never had a chance, mate.
11: Never had a chance? What could you have been?
10: Anything. I've got the brains. I just never had a chance to use them. I wanted to be a doctor. He wouldn't let me.
11: Well, that saved a few lives, didn't it?
3: Oh, that's rich. That's very good.
6: What are you laughing at? That's not funny. That's tragic, that is. He could have been eminent by now. Might have had a string of abortion clinics.
10: Euthanasia might have been more useful.
6: Yeah, I know what you mean.
11: You'll be as old as us one day. You won't be so cocky about euthanasia then. You'll be passing bricks, you will.
10: If it means being a liability like you, I don't want to live that long.
8: Don't you talk to your father like that.
6: Crazy.
11: Show a bit of respect.
6: You keep out of it.
8: And you keep a civil tongue in your head.
6: Oh, yeah?
8: Yeah.
10: Then you shut up.
11: And you!
8: Oh, my God.
6: Right, that's it. I'm off.
8: Oh, no, Johnny. No, Johnny. You can't go without me.
6: Look, we stand a better chance on our own.
8: I know, Johnny. Look, we've always been together. You can't leave me now.
6: I've got to. The Lord are looking for the two of us. They know we travel together. We've got to split up. Travel at our own speed. It's the only way.
8: But I'll never make it on my own, Johnny. I've got nowhere to go. I haven't got any friends. I'll get caught.
6: Look, we'll both get caught if we stick together.
8: Ah, no, we won't.
6: We will. You can't move as fast as me. Look.
8: Yeah.
6: There's £1,000 in the locker at Waterloo Station. It's yours, have it. Keep it, you can have the lock, right? But just leave me on my own, eh? Just give me a chance.
11: You can't leave him.
10: He's got to, hasn't he? Or it stands to reason. He's got a much better chance on his own.
11: And what about him?
10: Well,
11: exactly. It don't matter about him, does it? Because he's old.
10: Well, all right. It's all that's life. Survival of the fittest. The weakest goes to the wall. It's like birds, isn't it, migrating. If you can't keep up, you fall in the sea. That's all there's to it.
11: That's not all there's to it. He ain't a bird, he's a human being. There's supposed to be honour amongst thieves. Butch Cassidy and the Sundance kids stayed together, didn't they? Right to the end.
10: He ain't no Sundance kid, is he? He'd have a job doing the slow waltz. Look, you go on, Johnny. Look, do yourself a favour. Get out. Well, you've got the chance.
6: Yeah.
10: Now, you've done enough for him. Oh, I was going with you.
6: Right. Oh, well, cheerio, Frank.
8: Oh, don't leave me, Johnny. I don't stand a chance on my own, you know that.
10: Don't listen to him, I've heard that all my life.
8: I won't last 5 minutes without you. I'm no good on my own. Oh, stay with me. Look, I promise I won't be a lumber to you.
10: Don't fall for it.
8: I haven't got much longer to go anyway, sure. Me poor old heart's not what it was.
10: Oh, no, not that one.
8: Oh, come on. Take me with you, please.
10: Don't,
8: please.
10: Don't.
6: All right, come on.
8: Oh, thanks.
11: Good boy. Well done.
6: What can you do?
2: Yeah. I know.
6: Well, cheerio.
2: Cheerio?
6: Oh, thanks for everything.
2: Well, wasn't much, was it?
6: Would you like to come and visit me?
2: Oh, I don't know. Where?
6: Where? Scrubs, where else? Stand no chance, do I? I mean, I'll be tonight, tomorrow. Why prolong the agony? Come on, Lightning, on your feet.
8: Right, I'll try and keep up with you this time.
6: Yeah, yes, if you do, we might be back in time for supper.
8: Oh, it's Thursday. Good, it's Rissoles tonight.
11: Oh. I wish I was coming with you. Well, cheerio. Look after yourself.
8: And you. He's not a bad lad, is he?
11: No. Neither's mine, really.
8: He wouldn't really have hurt you, you know. He's quite gentle, really.
11: Yeah. Well, cheerio, then. I'll bring you some porridge on visiting day.
8: Oh, thanks very much, and don't forget to leave the lumps in.
11: No. All right.
6: Hello, what's this?
11: Ah, the lights have gone again.
10: Oh, God blimey, them fennecks don't last long, do they? Hey, Dad, have we got any more fennecks?
11: No, that was the last one.
2: Johnny?
6: Yeah?
2: Please, can you lend me a shilling for the meter?
6: Yeah, I think I've got one here somewhere. Yeah, here we are. It's the only one I got. You're welcome to it.
12: Thanks. I'll give it you back on Sunday.
6: Oh, I see you.
12: Yeah, let's get some lights on.
13: They've gone.
2: Yeah.
13: I'm glad they stayed together.
2: Yeah. I expect you are. Oh, well. I suppose I'd better go and lock the cage up for the night.

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0: Will you have a polo, dear Liza? Dear Liza, will you have a polo, dear Liza? Polo.
1: How very kind of you, dear Henry. I most certainly will. 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
0: But you take the old tube.
1: Because they happen to be my tube of polo, dear Henry. 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

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Tonight's Big Show is presenting such top-flight stars as Fanny Bryce, Groucho Marx, Ezio Pinza, Jane Powell, Hanley Stafford, David Bryan, John Agar, Frank Lovejoy, and Meredith Wilson. And here is your hostess, the glamorous, unpredictable Tallulah Bankhead.

0: Well, we're back again this week with the second of our series of star-studded programs. Last week, New York. This week, Hollywood. I just want to say one thing about our last big show, and then we'll forget about it. We loved your letters, and we'd like to have you continue writing us. I am most grateful for the comments of the press and public, and I want to say in all humility that I couldn't possibly have lived up to the notices if it hadn't been for my material. Hattie Carnegie made me a gorgeous gown of the finest material she could find. As for the comments of some of my friends who thought I was nervous on the first show, well, I want to say that I wasn't the lit beast nervous. Well, I was as coom and as calm as I am night round. Well, so much for the first show. You've just heard the names of the stars on this week's show, and you think that all there is, sweethearts. Ha ha, I fooled you, didn't I? You thought I was going to say darling. Well, just listen to this line up next week. Bob Hope, Jimmy Durante, Eddie Cantor, Jose Ferrer, Perry Como, Mindy Carson. Nothing but the cream of show business. That's NBC. Nothing but cream. I guess you think we're aiming rather high, but we always try to hit our marks.
1: Groucho Marx, that's me.
0: Well, look who's here.
1: Hello, who are you?
0: Groucho Marx.
1: You're Groucho Marx? I always thought I was Groucho Marx.
0: Oh, come now, I'm not Groucho. You know who I am, don't you?
1: I'll take a wild guess. Chico?
0: No, sweetheart.
1: Harpo?
0: No, darling.
1: Am I warm?
0: No, darling.
1: You know, I've had that same complaint lately from all women.
0: My name is Tallulah.
1: A phony name if I ever heard one.
0: Tallulah Bankhead Groucho.
1: Oh, Tallulah Bankhead Groucho.
0: No, you tickle me.
1: That's a date. What are you doing after the show?
0: I have a dinner engagement.
1: Do you believe in short engagements?
0: I have an appointment after the show.
1: What are you doing during the show?
0: I'm pretty busy during this show, my pet. This is an hour and a half program, you know.
1: An hour and a half?
0: Mm-hmm.
1: That's a rather odd figure, isn't it?
0: Well, yes.
1: And speaking of odd figures, what are you doing after the show?
0: Well, darling, I'm having a man for dinner.
1: That's the main course. What are you having for dinner?
0: Well, we're going to Ciro's for dinner. We're having pheasant under glass.
1: Mm. You wouldn't consider a peasant under glasses, huh?
0: Now, look here, my sweet. I'm getting a little bit fed up.
1: And you haven't eaten at dinner yet.
0: Oh, what's the use? You're incorrigible.
1: I'll accept that, but who are you?
0: I'm a fan of yours, Groucho, and I've always adored you.
1: How can you say that? We haven't even been out together. So what are you doing after the show?
0: I told you I'm busy.
1: How about before the show?
0: Before the show, I had a malted milk.
1: You mind if I join you?
0: I'm trying to tell you as gently as I can. I can't see you before, during, or after the show.
1: Well, now that you've given me the brush, how about you and me going out and painting the town red?
0: And you're just the one to do it, aren't you, Carl?
1: Carl, I'm Groucho Marx.
0: And now, if you don't mind, I'd like to go on with the show.
1: Go right ahead.
0: Ladies and gentlemen, we have so many stars on our program.
1: Tallulah. I used to know a Pullman car named Tallulah.
0: Now, ladies and gentlemen, we have so many stars on our program.
1: It had quite a caboose.
0: Ladies and gentlemen.
1: Tallulah, indeed.
0: We have so many stars on our program.
1: Obviously, this woman is an imposter.
0: Ladies and gentlemen, we have so many stars on our program.
1: Who sponsors this program?
0: We have no sponsor, ladies and gentlemen.
1: No sponsor?
0: No, it's sustaining, ladies and gentlemen.
1: How can you sustain yourself without a sponsor?
0: We have so many stars on this show.
1: No sponsor. What'll my friends think?
0: Ladies and gentlemen.
1: If I had any friends.
0: Ladies and gentlemen.
1: If they could think.
0: Ladies and gentlemen, we have so many stars on our program.
1: How can they afford it without a sponsor? I'll bet the rent here alone must be about $85 a month.
0: Ladies and gentlemen, please. Oh, I mean Groucho, please.
1: How can a big hour and a half program like this go with all these big stars go on without a sponsor? We'll give it some class. We'll have it sponsored by the Plebo Company.
0: But Groucho, what is the Plebo Company?
1: Who cares? There must be a company named Plebo. And if there is, we'll send them a bill for it. Now, who were you trying to introduce?
0: Meredith Wilson and his orchestra.
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0: And now Meredith Wilson's orchestra plays Stardust, and I want to talk to you, darling. I remember you when you were one of the four Mills brothers.

0: That chiffon music of yours was delightful.
1: You have just heard Meredith Wilson and his orchestra, brought to you by the Plebo Company. So buy a box of Plebo today. And if you are not satisfied, return the unused portion of the product, and the Plebo Company will return the unused portion of your money. If you live in Canada, say hello to Papa Dion.
0: And now we interrupt this commercial to bring you the rest of the show. Meredith, you were, as usual, a divine.
2: Well, thank you. You know, Miss Bankhead, I was thinking all through that number about the first time I ever saw Groucho Marx. It was 20 years ago.
1: Well, let's keep it that way, shall we?
2: Well, I guess you've forgotten, Mr. Marx, but it was back in Mason City, Iowa, my hometown. You and your brothers played there one night. You remember the village square? Was that you?
1: Well, I'm glad to see you again, Mary.
0: Meredith, sweet, we have a big show to do here.
2: Well, I just wanted to tell Mr. Marx about a funny thing that happened when Mr. Marx played there that night. I went to see him with my girl.
1: I was never with your girl. I must have been Harpo.
2: No, you don't understand. I was with my girl.
1: And I was with Harpo?
2: No, you don't understand. I came to see your show with my girl.
1: Your girl was in my show?
0: Groucho, will you please let him get on with that nauseating little story?
2: Thank you, Miss Bankhead. Because a very funny thing happened that night when I came to the show with my girl. Her name was Renee. She later became Mrs. Wilson.
1: That's very funny.
0: Groucho, there's nothing funny about it, and you know it.
1: I know it, and you know it, but does he know it?
2: Oh, if you think that's funny, wait till I get to the funny part.
0: You'll notify us when you get to it, won't you? A postcard will do.
2: Well, I'll telegraph.
0: I'm sure you will.
2: Well, we got to the theater, and no sooner had we got seated when Renee, she later became Mrs. Wilson, she asked me to get her a box of confections. So I went out to the lobby to get it, and when I got back, some other man was sitting in my seat next to Renee, who later became Mrs. Wilson. So I said to him, I says, I believe you're sitting in the wrong place. And he looked at his ticket stub, and sure enough, he was sitting in

0: Wrong seat. He had the third seat in row G, and I had the third seat in row E. Isn't that interesting? You know, Mrs. Wilson and I often have a good laugh about this when we think of it.
1: Your witness, Tallulah.
2: Meredith, I'm sure it's quite all right for you and Mrs. Wilson to enjoy these riotous laughs in the sanctity of your own home. But we have a distinguished cast of actors ready to go on with an exciting excerpt from the new Warner Picture Breakthrough. And to bring it to you, we have the stars of the picture, David Brown, John Agar, and Frank Lovejoy.
1: Wait a minute, you can't have a cast like that sustaining?
2: Oh, no, not again.
1: Commercial. 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It'll save you right.
2: Yesterday was November the 11th, Armistice Day. Today, lest we forget, may the same thoughts and memories be with us. For the story of World War II, the story of all history, is the story of men. You knew the men. They came from your family, your street, your town. Warner Brothers, in their new film Breakthrough, have brought to the screen with great power a portrait of men at war. Here are David Bryan as Captain Hale, John Agar as young Lieutenant Joe Mallory, and Frank Lovejoy as Sergeant Bell.

0: My name is Bell. Our unit was in England training. We knew the big push was coming somewhere, sometime. But in the middle of the big war, there was a little war. A war of nerves between Captain Hale and Shavetail Lieutenant Joe Mallory.
1: Lieutenant Mallory reporting, sir.
2: Well, I suppose you think you're a hero for saving Finley's life today in battle practice.
1: I know I should have used the red flare for cease firing, sir. But I saw Finley lying there, and I knew the Bangalore torpedo was about to go off, and...
2: Knock it off, Mallory.
1: Yes, sir.
2: One guy. For one guy, you risked the lives of every other man in the platoon. You were supposed to shoot the red flare to stop the covering fire. If Sergeant Bell hadn't used the red flare, if he hadn't more sense than you've got, every guy would have stood up and been gut shot by our own machine guns. Have you thought of that, Lieutenant Mallory?
1: Yes, sir, but Captain...
2: You're at attention, Mallory. Oh, you look great on paper. Great. But not when the chips are down. I ought to reclassify you and send you back where you came from. But there's no time. No time! A big one coming up and I get you. Mallory?
1: Yes, sir?
2: The men you're commanding. That was my platoon. I fought those guys over Africa and through Sicily. With leadership, it's the best rifle platoon in the army. I ain't gonna let no second guesser follow him up. Is that clear, Mallory?
1: Yes, sir.
2: I'm keeping a sharp eye on you, understand? You foul up again by so much as a whisker and I feed you to the birds. Fort Benning. All right, dismissed.
0: Right then, the lieutenant proved that he had good sense, even if he was only a shavetail, because he went out and hunted up his sergeant, which just happened to be me. He found me down in the village in a pub.
1: I want to thank you for shooting off that flare, Sergeant.
0: It's all right, Lieutenant.
1: The old man just let me have it. Good. Is he always that tough?
0: The old man isn't tough, Lieutenant. Get down under that rough crust and he's sentimental. You know what I mean?
1: Maybe you're right, Sarge. But so far, that's a side of him I haven't seen yet.
0: And the lieutenant didn't see that side of Captain Hale for some time. It was a lot later than any of us thought, and the old man got rougher. That's the way things went, real rough, right up until May 30th, 1944. And then, no more training. They told us they were going to give us a little ocean trip. Yep, right across the channel to France.
3: All hands, set watch on condition one. All hands set watch on condition one.
2: What's the matter, Lieutenant? You scared?
1: Yes, sir, Captain Hale. It's just that I...
2: Don't apologize. So am I.
1: You? After all the battles you've been in?
2: Lieutenant, you're sort of scared because you don't know what it's going to be like. I know what it's going to be like, and I'm plenty scared. There's only one thing I can tell you.
1: Yes, sir?
2: 5 minutes after you hit the beach, you'll be a veteran.
1: You know, Captain Hale, I never figured on anything like this when I was teaching English back at Central High. I figured I'd...
2: I don't want to know anything about you, Lieutenant.
1: Sir?
2: Whether you're married, got a girl, a mother, or a father, or anything else. But you understand?
1: But, Captain...
2: The less I know about you or anybody else, the better I like it, see? Then I don't have anything to remember. Is that clear to you, Lieutenant? Is it clear?
1: Yes, sir.
3: Now hear this. Now hear this. Proceed with landing plan Able. Proceed with landing plan Able. Good luck and God bless you.
0: So they set us down on a section of Omaha Beach called Easy Red, and they said to us, fellas, Easy Red is all yours if you can take it. Well, we took Easy Red, and it was red all right after we got there. But it wasn't easy. So the lieutenant got us going, those of us that were left, and we began the march across Normandy. A correction. We got down on our bellies and began to crawl across Normandy. And brother, I'll never forget those hitches.
4: What are you stopping here for, Mallory? The clocks are up the other way.
0: And then one day we got it real dirty, those of us that were left. The oldest man in our platoon was 35. He was married and he had two kids back in the States. He was sort of our unofficial chaplain. We all called him Uncle Roy.
1: Sergeant Bell, where are you?
5: Back at the hedgerow, Lieutenant. Over here.
1: Well, we've kind of got him on the run. Maybe we can take a breather now and... Sergeant, no.
0: Yeah, Uncle Roy.
1: Uncle Roy? Anybody else. Me, you, Sergeant, but Uncle Roy.
0: Want me to get his personal effects?
1: I'll get him.
0: All right.
1: Look, a little piece of shrapnel went right through his wallet into the picture of his wife and kids.
2: Mallory, what are you doing here? You know better than this. Bell, you taking time out to hold her awake? You never seen that dead man before? Go on, get out of here. We got a position to secure.
1: Why, you unfeeling hard-hearted.
2: You heard me, Mallory. Move.
0: So we moved, those of us who were left. But when we secured the position, the lieutenant made for the shack where the old man was using as a command post.
2: Well, Mallory,
1: there are a lot of things officers are supposed to be that have nothing to do with fighting a war. But you haven't indicated you can feel or know anything except how to kill Germans.
2: What are you trying to say?
1: Shut up and sit in that chair. I'm not through with you yet. One of the things I was taught was to see that the nearest of kin receive the personal belongings of soldiers killed in action. Here, take these. Those belong to a sergeant in my platoon. A guy named Henderson. A guy everybody loved.
2: What do you mean?
1: Just what I said. I don't expect you to have any idea of how my men or I felt about Uncle Roy. But I'm telling you now, Captain Hale. If you don't see to it that his wife gets this stuff, I'm going to kick your brains out.
2: What you feel about him? How long have you had that platoon? 3 months? I've had it for 3 years, you hear? 3 years! Little kid Tony. That's his picture. Anthony John Henderson. After Helen's father and Roy's grandfather. He was only a year old, Mill. Maybe he wasn't even quite that when Roy joined the outfit. I remember how Uncle Roy and me scrounged all over Tunisia trying to find a Christmas present for the kid in 43. For Annie and Helen, too. You're not old enough to teach me how to feel about Uncle Roy Henderson.
0: Well, finally, even the Army had to admit that our outfit had had it, those of us who were left. They took us to a rear area for rest and replacements. I happened to be in battalion headquarters the day they told Captain Hale he was promoted to major. But they didn't kid the old man, not even by that much. He knew he was being kicked upstairs.
2: Don't sit there looking so dumb, Mallory. If you got nothing to say, go over to the USO hut. Sounds like they're having a good time over there.
1: I just don't understand it, Captain. I mean, Major.
2: It's in plain Army English. I'm relieved of command, and you've got it. Congratulations.
1: But why? I'll never be as good as you.
2: Oh, yes, you will. If you live long enough. I look all right to you, Mallory?
1: Well, sure, of course.
2: Well, I'm not. I'm a loony, Joe. A battle psycho. I've made so many decisions, I'm afraid to make decisions anymore. So I'm a bad risk. A bad company commander.
1: But a better promotion.
2: And it means no more decisions. It's the way I got the company, Joe, in North Africa, right after Kasserine Pass. Murray Fraser was my CO then. He lost two full platoons, only mine and Wendell's were left, and not much of us. It was at a battalion meeting, and Murray began to cry, see? Not loud or anything. Just crying. Well, I've never done any crying, Joe. You'll be a good company commander. I want to give you some advice. Don't get to know your men, Joe. It's knowing them. Knowing what they are and what they want to be. All about their wives and their sweethearts. That's the stuff that wrecks you, Joe. That's when if they bleed, then you bleed. And if they die, a little piece of you dies, too. That's the puzzle, Joe. The Army teaches you you can't make men fight for you unless you get close to them. And once you get close to them, you don't want to make them fight, Joe. If Figure out the answer to that, and you'll not only stay healthy, you'll probably end up a stinking general. Here, Joe. There ain't no stores around here where you can buy these silver bars, so here. That's the one I wore at Kasserine Pass. Okay. That's all. You'll be moving up for another big push soon, so get out of here and have a good time.
5: Well, that's the army.
0: Two or three days, and we're ready to move up. And sure enough, we get us a brand new shave tip.
6: Lieutenant Johnson reporting for duty, sir.
1: You were supposed to have been here yesterday.
6: I know, sir, but I took the wrong road.
1: And so you got lost. Well, that's fine, Lieutenant Johnson, just fine. I suppose you're straight out of OCS at Benning.
6: Yes, sir. They're really shipping him out of there fast now. I was only allowed a 24-hour pass to see my wife in New York before they...
1: Knock it off.
6: Yes, sir.
1: Remember this, and don't make me repeat it. As far as I'm concerned, you can forget the family history.
6: Sir, I only...
1: You're in attention, Johnson.
6: Yes, sir.
1: If you're as good under fire as you are on paper, we'll get along. If you're not, I'll reclassify you and ship you back to a repo depot. That clear?
6: Yes, sir.
1: We're moving up tonight, so I'd better tell you a few things. You're getting the best rifle platoon in the Army. My platoon. Give them good leadership and they'll fight for you. And they'll die for you. And they won't let you down. I'll have my eye on you. And if you foul up by so much as a whisker, just once, understand? So help me, I'll feed you to the birds. Fort Benning. All right, dismiss.

0: Congratulations to David Brown, John Agar, and Frank Lovejoy for a memorable performance of Warner Brothers' Breakthrough. Oh, boys, you know Groucho Marx, don't you?
1: Of course.
2: Hello, Groucho.
3: Glad to see you.
1: I enjoyed the performances you boys gave. Now, how about being good soldiers and saying a few words on behalf of our sponsor, the Playboy Company? How about it, Dave Bryan?
2: Well, I'd be glad to, Groucho. I have been drinking Plebo for years. I have always relished its rich tanginess, its tangy richness, its mellow goodness, its good mellowness, its heavenly smell. It smells the heaven.
1: And how about you, John Agar?
2: Certainly, Groucho. I've been smoking Plebo for years. Whenever I feel tense, I light up a Plebo. And I've always found that wherever people congregate, more folks are lit up than anybody else.
1: And you, Frank Lovejoy?
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1: Tallulah.
0: If you don't stop interrupting the show, darling, I'm going to get my double-barrel Plebo and shoot off both of your pointed little heads.
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0: 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The big stars on this program are Groucho Marx, Fanny Bryce, Ezio Pinza, Jane Powell, David Bryan, John Agar, Frank Lovejoy, Hanley Stafford, Meredith Wilson and his orchestra, and every week your glamorous hostess, Miss Tallulah Bankhead.
1: And this is where I get my kicks out of being Mrs. of Ceremonies on this show. 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Not the typical musical comedy youth with padded shoulders and the you-can-be-taller-than-she-is shoes. Here was the kind of romantic singer who would appeal to us girls who were more mature. Oh, I beg your pardon, I mean to you girls who are more mature. Of course, you know who I mean, darling. A star of the Metropolitan Opera, a star of South Pacific, and now a star of MGM. Ladies and gentlemen, Mr. Ezio Pinza.
2: Good evening, Miss Bankhead.
1: Good. It's enchanting. What a career you've had, Mr. Pinza. Or should I say careers? Opera, musical comedy, RCA records, and now motion pictures. And you've only begun, but you'll be going on forever.
2: Oh, not me, Miss Bankhead. I am going to retire when I reach 40.
1: I'm going to retire when I reach 30.
2: If you will reach a little higher, I will reach a little higher.
1: All right then, darling, when I reach 31.
2: All right, when I reach 41.
1: Well, stop staring at me, 32.
2: 42. 33.
1: 32.
2: 44. 31. 45.
1: 30.
2: Tallulah, one of us is reaching in the wrong direction.
1: Oh, well, let's not play that silly little game anymore with you. I understand that in your new picture, Miss Imperium, you sing to Lana Turner. But would you sing now to me?
2: Well, yes, I could.
1: Well, I don't like the way you said that. Darling, excuse the word darling. If you sing them to Lana, why can't you sing them to me? Would it make that much difference?
2: Oh, no, no, of course not. Except that Lana is so much shorter than you are.
1: Oh, thank you, Ezio. Under the circumstances, that's the sweetest thing you could have said to me. And now, Ezio, would you sing my very favorite number, and I really mean this, September Song?

0: Bravo, Ethiopinza, bravo.
1: Thank you.
2: Yes, bravo, and not only bravo, but Chico and Harpo.
0: Oh, Mr. Pinza, do you know Groucho Marx?
1: Groucho Marx? What a peculiar name.
2: Look, Izzy. Don't you feel a little peculiar singing on a program that hasn't got a sponsor? Let me give you a commercial. The Plebo Company...
0: Groucho, darling... We happen to have a sponsor now.
2: Oh, you mean there is a Plebo Company and they called up?
3: Oh, no, Groucho, but there is a Whitehall Pharmacal Company, makers of Anacin. And they have a message of interest to everybody.
2: 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Arrive safely. Let her follow.
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4: Snooks. Oh, Snooks.
5: Yes, Daddy?
4: Stick close by. I don't want you to get lost here at NBC.
5: Say, Daddy, look on that door there. It says Tallulah Bankhead.
4: What about it?
5: What's a Tallulah Bankhead?
4: What's a Tallulah Bankhead?
5: Mm-hmm.
4: Just about the most famous stage actress today, that's all.
5: Oh, is that all?
4: Is that all? Who made such a great success in A Royal Scandal? Who starred in the hit play, The Skin of Our Teeth? Who thrilled thousands on Broadway in The Little Foxes? Who, I ask you? Who? Well, what are you crying about?
5: I didn't do it.
4: I know you didn't. Tallulah Bankhead did. Why, when she's on a stage, nobody can even come close to her. When she delivers a speech, audiences don't dare breathe.
5: You mean even her best friends won't tell her?
4: Oh, stop. I mean that she's so good she's without an equal. What an actress. When she plays a love scene with a leading man, how she carries off a part.
5: Well, which part of him does she carry on?
4: Don't be silly.
5: Gee, I'd like to be an actress when I grow up.
4: Oh, that's ridiculous. You're not pretty enough.
5: You mean I'm ugly?
4: Well, at least it's a clean-cut ugliness. Look, stay here a minute. We're supposed to be contestants on Groucho Marx's quiz show. I better check up about it. Be back soon.
5: All right, Daddy. I don't care what Daddy says. I'm going to be an actress when I grow up. Like Tallulah Bankhead. Say, I know what I'll do. While Daddy's gone, I'll knock on her door and I'll ask her how to get to be one. Yay!
0: Come in.
5: Hello, Miss Bankhead. Can I ask you something?
0: Please take those sweaty little paws off my Hattie Carnegie gown. Or I'll slug you one.
5: Gee, you wouldn't hit a little girl, would you?
0: No, but if you're as obnoxious as you look, I may boot you one. Well, get over with it. What have you got on your chest?
5: Nothing. I told you I was a little girl.
0: I was right. I was right, this darling is obnoxious. I mean, what do you want to ask me?
5: Well, how can I get to be a big actress like you?
0: Don't be ridiculous, my dear. No one can be like me. Sometimes I even have trouble. If that's all that's worrying you, goodbye, darling.
5: Well, I want to be an actress when I grow up.
0: Oh, are you going to grow up? I should think you'd be discouraged enough already.
5: Gee, maybe Daddy is right. I guess I am too ugly to be an actress.
0: Your father told you that?
5: Yeah.
0: Why, the nerve of the man. But that's what they told me. That's what my father told me when I was a kid. It really soured me.
5: Yeah, it sure has.
0: I meant at the time. Well, now, don't you believe it, darling. You can be an actress if you want. You're not ugly.
5: Yes, I am. Even you said so before. And it's true. At parties, boys never call me in for kissing games. They don't like me.
0: Oh, boys, what do they know?
5: They know they don't like me. I'm ugly. Yes, I am.
0: Darling, as much as I hate to let my good side come out, let me tell you something. Now, you're not ugly. Well, not for the stage, anyway. You see, for the stage, there are many different kinds of beauty. Now, for instance, there's a delicate beauty. Mm-hmm. Of course, that's not your kind. Then there's an exotic beauty.
5: What kind am I?
0: You? Well, you have the kind that's known as ugly beauty.
5: That's a kind?
0: Well, what I mean is that when a really fine actress plays the part of a beautiful woman, she has the personality to make an audience believe she actually is beautiful. In fact, many great people have had that ability.
5: Who, for instance?
0: Well, take Abraham Lincoln. He was homely, but because he had such a wonderful, sincere personality, his homely face became beautiful to everybody. Now, do you understand?
5: Yeah, and I feel better already.
0: Oh, you do?
5: Yeah. You know what? Only yesterday a boy said, I looked like Abraham Lincoln.
0: Good heavens, there is a resemblance. Well, look here, Abe. I mean, darling.
5: Yes, Miss Bankhead.
0: Now, don't worry. If you really want to be a great actress when you grow up, you can.
5: Gee, thanks, Miss Tallulah. You're just wonderful.
0: Fine. Now, run along. You're starting to bore me. Good heavens, this child is obviously going to grow up to be another Betty Davis.
6: Oh, Snooks, there you are.
5: Gee, it's Daddy.
6: I'm sorry if she bothered you, Miss Bankhead.
5: Ain't she wonderful, Daddy? And isn't that a beautiful dress she's wearing?
6: Yes. Isn't it?
5: And it's so soft and silky.
0: Take those sweaty paws off my Hattie Conninger gown. I mean you, Daddy. Oh.
6: I beg your pardon. I'm sorry. Well, come on, Snooks. I really do hope we haven't bothered you, Miss Bankhead. But we heard that Groucho Marx was going to do his quiz program on this show tonight.
0: Oh, that comes a little later in the program.
6: Oh, well, come on, Snooks. We'll wait over here. Say goodbye to Miss Bankhead and tell her you're sorry you bothered her. And for heaven's sake, pull up your garters.
5: Goodbye, Miss Bankhead, and I'm sorry I bothered you. And for heaven's sake, pull up your garters. Coming, darling.
0: I could have sworn I knew that child about 30 years ago. Of course. I was just an infant then, and she was a grown woman. And here I am a grown woman, and now she's just a child.
2: Hey, you know who I just saw out there? Fanny Ward.
0: Groucho, that's Fanny Bryce, and that man with her was Hanley Stafford, her father.
2: Fanny Bryce's father is Hanley Stafford?
0: Well, he's not really her father. She's his ward.
2: That's what I said, Fanny Ward. And speaking of Fanny, what's Pinsir doing sitting around his dressing room?

0: Why isn't he down here singing Some Enchanted Evening?
1: Mr. Pinger is not singing Some Enchanted Evening on this program, darling.
0: Well, somebody's going to sing Some Enchanted Evening in this darling program, even if it's only darling me. Wilson with two L's. How about a darling chorus?

man again. Yes, that's the way it happens. I was at a party some years ago. It was a cocktail party. Shrimp cocktails. Smallest drinks I ever saw. All of a sudden, I looked across the crowded room, and there wasn't a stranger in the place. So I went to another party, and there I saw her. I cut across the room. I took her in my arms, and I kissed her full on the lips. And she said, "Take that cheap cigar out of my mouth." Well, at party after party, I saw her again. And again. And again. And again. And again. It was during the Roosevelt administration. And then at one party, I met another stranger. A stranger. Her husband. He hit me so hard, I would have fallen out of a 15-story window. But I managed to grab a hold of the straps of her strapless evening gown. Once you have found her, never let her go.

0: Groucho, that was divine.
1: I could have sung louder, but I didn't want to make a bum out of Pinsir.
0: No, Groucho, listening to you sing again and clowns from that song brought back warm, dear memories of those days on Broadway when you and your brothers ran through all those wonderful shows like Coconuts and Animal Crackers. Well, maybe I'm sentimental, Groucho, but memories are my dearest possession. The brilliant Dorothy Parker put it so well in the famous piece she wrote called Sentiment. I'd like to do it for you.

Somewhere on the tip of your heart, in the shadow of memory's tomb, is the vision of somebody you once loved, or somebody who loved you. An image that can return to haunt you day and night. 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

0: Taxi, lady?
1: Taxi? 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I did wave, didn't I? Yes.
0: Where to, miss?
1: Oh, anywhere, driver, anywhere. It doesn't matter. Just keep driving. This is better than walking. It's no good my trying to walk. There's always a glimpse through the crowd of someone who looks like him. Someone with his swing of the shoulders, his slant of the hat, and I think it's he. I think he's come back, and my heart goes to scalding water. And the buildings sway and bend above me. No, no, no, it's better to be here. But I wish the driver would go fast, so fast that people walking by would be a long gray blur, and I could see no swinging shoulders, no slanted hat. Why is he stopping? Oh, the light. But it's bad stopping, still in the traffic like this. People pass too slowly, too clearly. And always the next one might be... Of course it could be. I know that. But knowing it doesn't keep me from hoping. Does it show on my face? Does it show to the people who can look in and see me here? They can see if I cry. Oh, let them. Let them, it doesn't matter. Let them look and look and look and look. Just even you, you poor, queer, tired old woman. My hat's pretty, isn't it? It's meant to be looked at. Big and red and... new, while your poor hat's all weary and done with. Don't let it fool you. Red isn't gay. Red's for mourning. Scarlet red for a love that's dead. Didn't you know that? She's gone now. The taxi's moving again. And she's left behind forever. Wonder what she thought when our eyes and our lives met. I wonder if she realized how quick I'd be to fling away all I have if I could bear in my breast the still dead heart that she carries in hers. She's done with hoping and burning, just as I must someday be done with them. But when, how long? This is the sort of thing he hated so in me. I can almost hear his words, his voice. Oh, for heaven's sake, he'd say. Can't you stop that fool sentimentalizing? Why do you have to do it? Why do you want to do it? Just because you see an old charwoman on the street, there's no need to get sobbing about her. Well, she's probably on her way to get a bottle of bad gin and have a roaring time. You don't have to insist that everybody's sad. Can't you ever stop being sentimental? Yes, that's what he'd say, I know. But you won't say that, or anything else to me anymore. Never anything else, sweet or bitter. He said all he had to say that last time, and I knew what it meant. He was trying to be kind, trying to let me down gently, but I wouldn't let it. I wanted him to suffer a little, too. He said, of course, I'm coming back. Don't go making a national tragedy of it. It's nothing to cry about. I'll be back. I'm not going away forever. But I knew. I knew because that wasn't the moment he left me. He left me long before that. He was far away then, and he didn't know it. But I knew it. I knew it then, and I know it now. He's gone away, and he won't come back. He's gone away, and he'll never come back. He'll never come back. Listen to the wheels hanging on and on and on. That's sentimental, I suppose. I wonder why it's so wrong to be sentimental. Why it's wrong to have feelings. Why do they keep telling me to stop mooning, telling me to forget it? Who's right and who's wrong and who decides? How can I be like them when he's always with me, he and all his beauty and his cruelty? Forget it, oh, sure, it's easy, easy. Don't think of him, that's all. Yeah, don't think of him. Don't breathe, either. Don't hear, don't see. Stop the blood in your veins. Oh, I can't go on like this. I can't. If I knew it would be over in a day or a year or 2 months, I could endure it. Even if it grew duller sometimes and wilder sometimes, it could be born. But it's always the same, and there's no end. How am I to go on sitting and staring and buying big red hats and hating them, and then sitting and staring again day upon day upon day upon day? Tomorrow and tomorrow and tomorrow... How am I to drag through them like this? What else is there for me? Go out and see your friends and have a good time, they say. Don't sit alone and dramatize yourself. Don't they know, the empty fools, that I could not see again the friends we saw together, but not go back to the places where you and I have been? He's gone, it ended, it ended, it ended. And when it ends, only those places where you've known sorrow kindly to you. If you revisit the scenes of her happiness, your heart must burst of its agony. And that's sentimental, I suppose. I wish I could say it to him, but I won't say anything to him ever again, ever, ever again. He's gone and it's over, and I dare not think of the dead days. All my thoughts must be slow and brown. Oh, no, no, no, no, driver. Oh, you shouldn't go through this street. This was our street, the place of our love and laughter. I can't bear this. I can't. Even with my hands tight over my eyes, I can see it. I can feel it in my heart. This street of all streets, I know it as I know my hands, as I know his face. Oh, why can't I die as we pass through? It's like a vision that won't leave me. We must be passing the little florist shop now. He used to buy me little yellow primroses, and now I can't bear having flowers near me. Then after the florist, the apartment houses, and in front of the biggest one, the gold dormer who never smiles. And then the small house with the baby carriage forever in the sun. And that little starfish of a hand reaching up to his when he stopped to smile at it. Then the doctor's house. And the three little thin gray houses after it. And then, oh God, our house. Our house. Though we only had the top floor. And I used to lean out the window to catch his last wave each morning. Barely able to see it because of the big tree. Our tree, he called it. Our personal tree. Oh, no. No one could bear this. No one. Why must I be driven through here? Why? What torture could there be so terrible as this? Why do we move so slowly? It would be better if I uncover my eyes and look. Maybe that'll end it. I'll see our tree and our house again. And then my heart can burst and I'll be dead. Dead forever as soon as I look. I must look. But the tree is gone. It's gone. And they've cut down our tree. Our tree. Where are the apartment houses? Where's the florist shop and our house? Where's our house? Where, driver? What street is this? 65th. Oh, I'm nothing. I'm sorry. Thank you, driver. I thought it was 63rd.

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1: And now, ladies and gentlemen, I want you to meet Metro-Goldwyn-Mayer's beautiful and talented young singing star, Miss Jane Powell. Jane, what's exciting out at MGM these days, huh?
2: Oh, we're all excited about the new Technicolor picture, King Solomon's Mine.
1: Oh.
2: Starring Deborah Carr and Stuart Granger.
1: Oh. Oh, yes, I've heard it's wonderful, darling. Oh, you know Groucho Marx, don't you?
2: Yes, I do, Miss Patty.
1: Then I'm sure you don't want to speak to him. Meredith, how about some music for Jane?

0: Yes, not only Bravo, but Ezio.
1: Well, thank you, Miss Bankhead, and you too, Mr. Marks.
0: Just call me Tallulah.
1: All right, Tallulah.
0: And now, Miss Powell, may I call you William?
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0: Well, here we are, ready to play You Bet Your Life, and here's your announcer to explain the rules of the game.
3: Well, folks, it's very simple.
0: Simple. I've been doing it for 4 years. I still don't understand it.
3: Each couple in our contest gets $20.
0: Some deal. Unemployment insurance gives you $26.
3: Each couple can bet as much of the $20 as they like. And the amount bet is added on to the original $20, and they can bet as much of that as they like, which is again added consecutively to the original amounts, which have been varied each time, depending on the amount you have bet or have not bet before.
0: The Einstein theory is relatively easy.
3: And here is our first couple, Groucho. A father and daughter. Mr. Higgins and baby Snooks, meet Groucho Marx.
0: Well, hello, little girl. Your name is baby Snooks?
4: Yes, sir.
0: Are you a good little girl?
4: Yes, sir.
0: And this is your father?
4: Yes, sir.
5: Hello.
0: Hello, Mr. Higgins. I want to welcome you to You Bet Your Life.
4: Wait a minute, mister. Where's my money?
0: Money? What money?
4: I answered 3 questions, and you didn't pay me any money yet.
0: Isn't she cute? Why don't you shut up?
4: Hit him, Daddy.
5: Snook, stop that. I'm sorry, Mr. Mark. She doesn't understand the rules of the game.
0: And she's smarter than I thought she was. Now tell me, how long have you two been married?
4: We ain't married.
0: You ain't?
4: No. He's my daddy. We ain't even engaged.
0: Mr. Higgins, you mean this is your daughter?
5: Yes.
0: And you're still speaking to your wife?
5: What? Now, just a darn minute. You can't talk that way about my daughter.
0: Why not? I've got a daughter myself. Well, I really shouldn't say I got her myself. I had a little help.
5: Yes, we can't ignore our wives, can we?
0: No, but I have no respect for a man who doesn't try.
4: Oh, Daddy.
5: What?
4: Bend down. I gotta whisper something.
5: All right, what? Now, why couldn't you think of that when we were still in the hall?
4: I wasn't thirsty.
0: This child will obviously grow up to be another Tallulah Bankhead. In fact, it's children like this that's giving marriage a bad name.
4: Go on, hit him, Daddy.
0: Please, Higgins, I wish you'd curb your child.
5: But how?
0: Well, the best place would be out in the street. Well, let's dash ahead. And I'd like to dash hers. I thought I could get away with him. Anyway, we're ready to play You Bet Your Life. Mr. Einstein has explained the rules to you, and I see you have chosen Presidents of the United States as your category. Now, how much of the $20 will you bet on your first question?
4: A penny.
0: A penny?
4: Mm-hmm.
5: Oh, Snooks, no. We have $20 to bet. We're not going to bet a penny. Let's bet the whole 20.
4: 20? Are you talking about dollars?
5: I'm not talking cents.
4: You sure ain't. All right, then, let's really bet big. Let's bet $30.
0: Look, little girl, and I use the word loosely. You only have $20, so how can you bet 30? Unless, of course, you expect to do it on credit, and frankly, you don't look too honest. You've got a fairly ugly little kisser.
5: Now, just a minute. I resent that.
0: Do you deny it?
5: No, I just resent it.
0: Let's get back to where we were, which is about as boring a place as I can think of. Now, how can you bet 30 when you've only got 20?
4: Well, my daddy's got some money, haven't you, Dad?
5: No, I haven't.
4: Daddy?

0: And I'm going to tell Mommy that
1: you... All right, all right.
0: Yes, I will.
1: If she wants to bet 30, I'll put up the other 10.
2: You mean you'll pay me $10 of your own if she doesn't know the answer to the question?
1: Yes.
2: That's a pretty unbelievable thing to have happened. Then, so is your daughter. Well, anyway, here's the question for $30. What is the name of the second president of the United States?
0: The second president?
2: Yes, and I'll give you a hint. His first name was George.
0: I know. George Washington.
2: I'm sorry, it's John Adams.
3: But you told her the first name was George.
2: I'm sorry, I was wrong. Now you owe me $10.
3: I won't pay it.
2: All right, then. I'm going to tell Mommy that you took all that money.
1: All right, all right. Here's the $10.
2: You know, this is the first time I've understood this program.
1: Come on, Snooks. Let's get out of here.
0: No, we won't, Daddy. I'm mad at him, and I want to win his money. Of course, I hate him.
2: You hate me? Please don't say that. It's a set rule on radio that all quizmasters must be known as lovable. I'll tell you what, if I like you, would you like me?
0: Well, all right.
2: Fine. Now we like each other, right?
0: Right. But you know something?
2: What?
0: I liked you better when I hated you.
2: Well, I don't really care if people hate me as long as they think I'm lovable. Now, where were we?
0: Well, we want to bet you some more money. My daddy still got $40 left.
3: Snooks, no.
0: But I saw you take it out of Mommy's pocket.
2: Your mummy sounds like she's got a great pocket. Wouldn't mind reaching in there myself sometime.
1: Please, Mr. Marks. You should have a little respect for my wife.
2: I do. I have very little respect for her. Particularly since I've gotten a load of you two. Now, let's proceed.
0: All right. I want to ask you a question, and we'll bet $40.
3: Snooks!
2: Oh, you're going to ask me a question?
0: Yes, I am. And I'll bet you $40.
2: Little does she know that I have her in my power. For I am the master of the quiz, and soon I shall have all her money.
0: Are you ready for the question, mister?
2: Okay.
0: All right. First, pronounce the word T-O.
2: T-O? Two.
0: Right.
2: This is like taking money from a baby.
0: Now pronounce T-W.
2: Two.
0: Now pronounce the second day of the week.
2: Second day of the week. Just a moment. Now, this is the one with the catch in it. She wants me to say Tuesday. But the correct way to say it is Tuesday. But I'm sure she always says Tuesday. So if I say Tuesday, she'll say I'm wrong, because it's Tuesday. So I'll say Tuesday.
0: Wrong, we win.
2: Tuesday.
0: Wrong, we win.
2: Wait a minute, I say Tuesday.
0: Wrong again. The second day of the week is Monday. Take the money, Daddy. We fooled you.
4: Groucho, our next contestants are an actress and an orchestra leader. Miss Tallulah Bankhead and Mr. Meredith Wilson, meet Groucho Marx.
2: Welcome to Your Betcha Life. An actress, Miss Tallulah Bankhead. That's a rather unusual name, isn't it?
5: Which one, Tallulah or Bankhead?
2: I mean the miss, an attractive girl like you, not married.
5: I am married to the theater.
2: Well, congratulations. May all your dressing rooms be little ones. With running water, preferably. That's an Indian I used to know. Are you, Are you a movie actress?
5: I'm an actress of the legitimate theater. The theater of Helen Hayes, Lynn Fontanne, Catherine Cornell.
2: Well, we have a few great actresses in the movies, too. Livia de Havilland, Greer Garson, and, tell me, when have you seen as great an actress as Betty Davis in All About Eve?
5: Every morning when I brush my teeth.
2: What I started to ask you was, what play were you ever in?
5: What play? Why, I have been in Let Us Be Gay, The Little Foxes, The Green Hat, Her Cardboard Lover, Lady of the Camellias, Rain, Private Lives.
2: Pretty long title of a play, huh? No wonder it closed. Tell me, Miss Bankhead, while you're out here in Hollywood, why don't you try going into the movies?
5: I have been in movies. I made a picture called Lifeboat.
2: Lifeboat? With Raft?
5: I'm your guest. I laugh politely.

0: States.
1: Mr. Wilson, let me get to you. You're an orchestra leader?
2: Mm-hmm.
1: Just what instrument couldn't you master that made you become an orchestra leader?
2: Well, most all of them, I guess.
1: Well, where did you start your career as an orchestra leader?
2: Oh, well, I started out originally in a little town in Iowa. Mason City, Iowa, to be exact.
1: Well, a lot of great orchestra leaders started out in small towns. There was Abe Lyman of Illinois. Later became president, I hear.
2: That must have been before Petrillo.
1: Everything has been before Petrillo. Yes, I guess so. Miss Bankhead, let's get back to that Broadway play, the one with the long title.
0: That was not one play. Those plays represent my career in the theater. Great plays by great playwrights who were gracious enough to make me the star of their work, and for whom I toured this country over. Acclaimed by the critics, feted by the public in every town and hamlet who packed the theater to the rafters to see my performances. Except Sepulpra, Oklahoma.
1: That is certainly a novel pronunciation. What happened there, Miss Bankhead?
0: Betty Davis.
1: Oh, tell me, Miss Bankhead, do you think I could be an actor in the theater?
0: Anyone can become an actor, I suppose, but to be great, one must suffer. I had to wrestle with every part I master. I've had to wrestle with every emotion known to man.
1: Is there any method by which you can learn this acting profession?
0: Well, I use the Stanislavski method.
1: Stanislavski?
0: Constantine Stanislavski.
1: Oh, yes, good wrestler, that Stanislavski. How about you and me doing a little wrestling? I mean, a little scene from something and see if I have any acting talent.
0: Well, very well, what do you know?
1: Oh, not much. What do you know?
0: What I mean is, are you familiar with the lines from any great plays?
1: Just some of the actresses. No, well, I know... I know Come Up and See Me sometime.
0: Oh, no, dear. Well, we'll improvise. I do this quite often. It's great training. Well, now, we set the scene in the drawing room in London. Penelope, the wife, is telling Cyril, the husband, that she has fallen out of love with him and is leaving him for someone else. English drawing room drama. Are you ready?
3: Quite.
0: Cyril, you remember when we first decided to get married? We said that should be one of us tired, the other. That will not tell the other.
3: Quite.
0: Cyril, I'm telling you now, I'm tired.
3: Quite.
0: I'm leaving you.
3: Quite.
1: This is the quietest part I ever had.
0: Cyril, I have found happiness elsewhere, but you, my pet, what will become of you?
1: Oh, don't worry about me, old girl. I shall probably end it all by leaping into the Thames River.
0: Oh, Mr. Marks, it's pronounced Thames River.
1: That's for the stomach, isn't it?
0: I shall leap into the Thames River.
1: Look, you jump in the river you like, and I'll jump in the one I like. Well, enough of this one-night stuff. Let's play You Bet Your Life. Wilson, you can wake up now.
2: Oh, I started out in Mason City, Iowa, and I was...
1: Now we're ready to play You Bet Your Life. And I see you've chosen first names of famous movie stars. I'll give you the last name. You supply the first name. Now, how much are you going to bet on the first question?
2: We'll bet the whole 20. Okay, Miss Bankhead?
0: Press on, Meredith.
1: Are you referring to his pants? Okay, for $20. What's his first name? His last name is Raines.
2: Claude.
1: Right, Claude Raines.
0: That's exactly what I was going to say, my pet. You took the word right out of my mouth.
1: Okay, you now have $40. How much will you bet?
2: $40.
1: For $40, her last name was Palmer.
2: Lily.
1: That's right. Lily Palmer.
0: Exactly what
1: right.
0: I was going to say, my sweet. You see, you beat me to it. I just...
1: And how much will you bet now? You have $80.
2: I'll bet you $80.
1: All right, for $80, his last name is Clift.
2: Montgomery.
1: Correct, Montgomery Clift. You now have $160.
0: I was about to say that, Mr. Wilson. You're too quick for me.
2: All right, you take the next one. Let's bet the whole thing.
0: All right.
1: Very well. All right, now for $320, the movie actor whose last name is Stewart. What's his first name?
0: I know, James.
1: I'm sorry, you lose. It's Thames.

0: For our next couple, Groucho, we selected from our audience a plantation owner and a young singer, Mr. Ezio Pinza, Miss Jane Powell. Folks, beat Groucho Marx.
1: A plantation owner and a young singer. Miss Powell, you're the plantation owner?
2: No, I'm the young singer.
3: I am the plantation owner.
1: Oh, do you plant taters and do you plant cotton?
3: I do.
1: I now pronounce you Old Man River. Now, Miss Powell, what does a pretty girl like you do for a living?
2: I work for MGM.
1: I can't hear you. Would you mind stepping a little closer to the microphone? On second thought, forget the microphone. Just step a little closer to the quizmaster.
2: Well, which is which?
1: Well, the microphone... The microphone has more holes in the head. Now, Miss Powell, as you know, this is a quiz program. So, what are you doing after the show?
2: I'm busy.
1: Let me put it this way. I can get you into pictures.
2: Oh, I'm already in pictures.
1: Well, let me put it this way. Can you get me into pictures?
3: I am a plantation owner.
1: Haven't you sold that thing yet? Oh, yes. Do you plant taters and do you plant cotton?
3: That's right.
1: Well, them that plants them are soon forgotten. So let's forget about you and get back to Miss Powell. Miss Powell, how old are you?
2: 19.
1: You call that old? Which brings us to Mr. Pinza. Is that the way you pronounce it?
3: That is right. Ezio Pinza.
1: How's that again?
3: Ezio. E-Z-I-O. Ezio. Pinza. P as in Peter. I-N-Z-A. Ezio Pinza.
1: Tommy, Tom, you must have had a very... You must have had a very interesting background. Now, tell us something about yourself. Don't you think Miss Powell is a beautiful girl?
3: Yes, I do. But I thought you wanted to talk about my background.
1: Well, with a background like Miss Powell standing around, we should talk about yours. Oh, well, what is your background? How'd you start out?
3: I started out in Italy as a professional bicycle rider. Then I was with the opera in Milano. Then I went to the Metropolitan Opera in New York. And then I became plantation owner in South Pacific.
1: Couldn't hold a job, eh? Well, all right now. We're ready to play You Bet Your Life. I see you have chosen songs for your category. Cowards. Now, you have $20 between you to bet. Miss Powell has 17, and Tom, you have 3. Now, I'll sing the beginning of a song, and you have to finish it. Ready? How much of your 20 will you bet?
2: We'll bet $10.
1: Very well. For $10, sing the rest of the song that starts out this way. One.
2: Is that all you're going to sing up?
1: That's all. One. And no hints from the audience, please.
3: I know what that is.

0: No, I'm sorry, but that's the wrong answer to the song that starts with one. The song I was thinking of was Wonder Who's Kissing Her Now. Now you have $10 left. How much of the 10 do you want to bet?
1: All of it.
0: All right, finish the song that starts with Sweet.
1: Sweet?
0: That's right, Sweet.
1: Oh, I've got it.

0: Otto, come over here. I love you, Billy.
1: I'm sorry, but you're wrong. You're wrong.
2: Wrong? But what is the song that starts with three?
1: What's that?
2: What is the song that starts with three?
1: She can't wait till she gets back. I'm sorry, but you're wrong. I'm going to keep saying that.
2: Wrong? But what is the song that starts with sweet?
1: Candy and cake. I'm sorry you lost all your money, but for being such good sports, I'm going to give you each a DeSoto Plymouth car and a lifetime supply of money. Better luck next time.
0: Come over here, Groucho. For an hour and a half, you've been bouncing through this show, darling.
1: I hope your check doesn't do the same.
0: You say I don't know about you.
1: I don't know about you, but the rest of my script is blank white paper.
0: Yes, we're a little short.
1: Yes, we're a little short, folks, so hello. I could fill in here. Would you like to have me sing another song?
0: Oh, no, my pet, I don't think so.
1: You don't like my singing?
0: Well, you must admit the singing is not your fault.
1: I wish Knox were my fault.
0: Well, that's the sort of thing you do best, Groucho, jokes. You've heard the old saying, shoemaker sticks to your last.
1: No, how does it go?
0: Well, that's it, Joe. It means you should stick to what you do best.
1: I see. What are you doing after the show?
0: Darling, you don't seem to understand. I mean, you're a divine comedian, but your singing voice really, Groucho.
1: I wasn't going to bring this up, but as long as we have blank white paper here, I heard you sing on the show last week.
0: Oh, do you mean when I sang Give My Regards to Broadway?
1: I've got news for you. Broadway refused them. And Herald Square turned him down, too. Now, don't go talking about my voice. How about your voice?
0: Just a minute, Costello. Critics everywhere...
1: Have you been at it all this time?
0: I certainly have. Everywhere they've said that I have a sterling voice.
1: Flatware, eh?
0: Me flat?
1: Okay, meet me at Me Flat right after the show.
0: After all, darling, I just wrote an article on music in this month's Flair magazine. An article about Louis Armstrong. Why should I discuss music with you?
1: I started out with the Metropolitan Opera Company in New York. A prize in each and every package, and if you hold the whole ring after the light...
0: Well, I'll leave it to Meredith Wilson. He should know. He's a musician. Meredith, my sweet, come here. Tell me the truth. Now, what did you think of my singing last week? Be brutally frank.
3: Brutal.
0: Well, darling, if you'd only played in the right key.
3: Well, if you'd let me have your key.
0: I give my key to no man.
3: Well, Miss Bankhead, how can I play the song for you if I don't know what key it's in?
0: Well, no one has ever complained to my voice before. I wish you'd hear me in the shower.
1: And this is the dame who'd give her a key to no man.
0: Now, do me a favor, Meredith. Would you ask your orchestra if they would play Give My Regards to Broadway? I want to sing it again right now. Now, just to prove a point to Mr. Moss.
3: Certainly. Gentlemen, would you play Give My Regards to Broadway for Miss Bankhead? She wants to sing it again to prove a point to Mr. Marks.
4: Oh, no.
0: Boys, for me.
4: All right, darling.

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4: The Adventures of Ozzie and Harriet, presenting America's favorite young couple, Ozzie Nelson and Harriet Hilliard. And now let's see what's going on in the Nelson family.
5: I'll get it.
6: No. Stay where you are, dear. After all, there are three able-bodied men around the house. David, will you answer the phone, please?
5: Okay, I'll get it. Well, hurry up, dear. Let me answer the phone, David. You answered it last time.
7: I did not. It's my turn.
5: It isn't either.
8: Well, I wish somebody would answer it.
6: Come on, boys. If one of you doesn't answer pretty quick, I will. See what I mean? Now you've both lost out.
5: Hello?
6: Let that be a lesson to you, boys. Why don't you guys go outside now? It's a beautiful day.
7: Okay, Pop. Come on, Ricky.
5: Hey, David, wait for me.
8: All right, Louise, I'll see you later. Bye.
6: Who was it, dear?
8: Louise Hopkins, the president of the PTA. She asked me to head the Ways and Means Committee to raise money for the association. You don't mind, do you, dear?
6: Oh, no, of course not.
8: It's for a good cause. They're starting a fund for hot lunches for the children at school.
6: Oh, that's a good idea. What are the plans?
8: We're having a meeting this afternoon to decide.
6: Mm-hmm.
8: I told Louise I'd be there. I remembered that this is the day you go bowling with Mr. Thornberry.
6: Well, I have a date with
8: Thornberry. In fact, some of the girls on the committee think a bowling tournament would be a good way to raise the money.
6: A bowling tournament?
8: Mm-hmm.
6: Of course, it's merely my personal opinion, but I don't think much of that idea.
8: Well, don't tell me you've gone sour on bowling. Your favorite sport?
6: Favorite sport? I don't recall having made that statement, dear. In fact, I think it's a pretty silly game. Roll a ball down an alley and knock over some pieces of wood.
8: But you've always seemed so enthusiastic about it.
6: What do you mean, always, dear? I just started 3 weeks ago.
8: What was your score when you bowled last night?
6: That has nothing to do with it. I just happened to feel that bowling is a childish pastime. I've lost interest in it.
8: What was your score last night?
6: There's no connection, Harry. I'd feel this way about bowling even if I'd bowled 300 last night.
8: What did you bowl?
6: 86. I tell you, it has nothing to do with it. I'm just tired of bowling. It's as simple as that. Show you how silly the game is. The better you bowl, the less exercise you get. If you knock all the pins down and make a strike, you don't get to bowl the second ball.
8: Well, we don't have to make it a bowling tournament. I can hold out for a bazaar.
6: Sure, a bazaar or a dance or anything. So much of bowling is pure luck. Either the pins fall down or they don't.
8: I see.
6: In fact, I wouldn't be a bit surprised if a lot of the big bowling matches were fixed. Pin boy pushes a button and the pins fall down. Want a good score, you have to bribe the pin boy.
8: Okay, dear, I'll try and talk him into a bazaar.
6: Anything as long as it isn't bowling.
8: Will you pick me up at the school after you and Mr. Thornberry finish your game this afternoon?
6: There isn't going to be any game. Thorny wants to bowl, he can bowl. I'll get down to the post office and feed the pigeons.

0: what time's the movie start, Arnie?
1: Oh, not for a half hour yet. We got plenty of time.
2: You want to stroll up past the bowling alley just to see what's going on?
0: Well, I'll walk past the place. If you're figuring on coaxing me in, you're wasting your time.
1: Oh, I know how you feel, Arnie.
0: What do you mean?
1: I saw your bowl last night. It was pretty horrible.
0: I was a little off my usual form. That has nothing to do with my opinion of bowling. I just come to the conclusion it's a silly game, and I have more important things to do. Well, I'm not going to let a stupid game make my whole life miserable.
1: I don't blame you, Art. I don't think I've ever seen a full-grown man bowl as cheesy a game as you did last night. You rolled a 52, wasn't it?
0: Don't make it worse than it was. It was 86, and I had every break against me, and you know it.
1: Yeah. Frankly, as your friend and neighbor, I'm glad you're giving up the game. With an approach like yours, you never could become a good bowler.
0: I don't think that's very fair, Thorny. You know very well I had a hole in my shoe last night, for one thing.
1: Yeah. Personally, I don't think the game is worth the aggravation. Especially with that approach of yours.
0: Speaking of approaches, you remember the hop, skip, and jump event that we used to do at Boy Scout camp?
1: Yeah.
0: You know, that might be a wonderful approach for bowling. Think of the speed you could get up.
1: Hop, skip, and jump?
0: Well, not exactly. What I had in mind was more of a run, you see. That's to get up the speed, then a little skip to get you in balance, and then the ball swings back like a pendulum and to follow through.
1: Think it's legal?
0: Let's see, why not?
1: Well, if you ever decide to take up the game again, it might be a good thing to try.
0: That's what I was thinking.

0: quite a few bowlers here this afternoon.
1: Yeah.
0: I see two alleys vacant down the end, numbers 11 and 12.
1: Well, let's take 12. You get a longer run.
2: Come to order. Oh, yeah. We have with us this afternoon the new chairman of the Ways and Means Committee, Mrs. Nelson.
3: Oh, I
2: believe Mrs. Nelson has something to say for her committee.
3: Madam President, I rise to point of order. We haven't read the minutes of the last meeting.
2: Well, where are the minutes of the last meeting?
3: Oh, I'm sorry. I didn't bring the minutes with me.
4: Oh, you know what happened, girl. She made out a grocery list on the back and gave it to her husband.
2: Ladies, Mrs. Nelson has the floor.
3: Thank you, Mrs. Stone. I have a suggestion to make in behalf of the committee to raise money for the lunch fund. Several of our members are in favor of giving a bazaar such as we gave last year.
5: Well, I'm not baking any cakes for a bazaar.
6: Then I vote for the bazaar.
4: Oh. Well, it's okay if all the members can bake cakes that are fit to eat. You know, we had quite a few complaints after our last cake sale.
7: Nellie Jane, if you're referring to my upside-down pineapple cake, why don't you say so?
4: I'm not mentioning any names. It's the cake fits
7: well. Well, I'm
4: look a lot better than some of the hats I see around here.
7: Girls, please. Anne Stone had an interesting suggestion. A bowling tournament.
3: Oh, how could we raise money with a bowling tournament?
7: Oh, we charge an entry fee. Most of our husbands would be crazy about the idea. What do you think, Mary Jane?
4: Well, first, I'd like to hear what Kathy says.
7: Well, I think it'd be a good idea.
4: I don't think it'd work at all.
7: Well, some people are afraid to try something new.
4: And some people jump at the first harebrained scheme that comes along.
7: Oh, well,
4: Ladies,
7: does anybody have a husband who runs a bowling alley?
2: Just a minute, ladies. What do you think, Verna?
8: Oh, let's have a bazaar. I look dreadful in slacks.
2: Order, please.
7: Let's take a vote. All those in favor of a bazaar signify by saying aye.
9: Aye.
7: All those in favor of a bowling tournament signify by saying aye.
9: Aye.
2: Some of you ladies voted twice.
7: I have an idea, girls. All those in favor of letting me decide the question say aye.
9: Aye.
7: Opposed?
9: Aye.
7: On what grounds do you object, Janet?
3: I don't know. What were we voting on?
10: $168, Thorny. The hop, skip, and jump did it.
0: Some game, huh?
10: Best game I ever rolled. You see, Thorny, it was my approach. I knew it. You know, that's the great thing about bowling. It's all technique. How about the first time anybody ever saw a hop, skip, and jump on a bowling alley was just now?
0: Yeah, the first time you tried it, you about scared the pin boy to death.
10: Well, it is a little spectacular, but what results, Thorny?
0: I must admit you bowled better today.
10: Made all the difference in the world. Yes, the hop and the skip.
0: Watch it,
10: hop! Oh! I beg your pardon, madam. From now on, Thorny, I'll improve steadily. You just watch. Give me such a drive and a follow through. Just a hop, a skip, and a...
0: Oh! Oh!
10: Sorry, beg your pardon.
0: Better take it easy, Oz, before you knock somebody down.
10: You know, you ought to try it next time you bowl, Thorny.
0: I'll wait till I get my pilot's license.
10: 168. Boy, I'd sure like to get into a tournament right now.
0: Well, according to my wife, the girls at the PTA are going to hold a bowling tournament this year instead of the annual bazaar.
10: Oh, you mean they were going to? Harry's chairman of the committee and I, like a big dope, talked her into running another bazaar.
0: Oh, Oz, you did?
1: Yeah.
0: Don't you remember last year running all over town for lumber, for boots, going from house to house begging for old clothes? Why, on a rainy day, I can still feel where some woman slammed the door on my foot.
10: Maybe Harry can switch it back in some way.
0: Well, it's certainly worth a try.
10: Well, it certainly would be swell to get into a bowling tournament now. Yes, sir. Just a hop, a skip, and a...
0: Oh,
10: I beg your pardon, madam.
0: Stop!
10: Harriet!
11: I'm in the kitchen, dear.
10: Oh, thank goodness you're home.
11: Why, is anything wrong?
10: Harriet, is there any way of getting your committee to change its decision?
11: Well, why, dear? It came out just the way you wanted.
10: Well, you see, that's just it. When I
11: don't you want a bowling tournament?
10: No, dear, I want a bowling tournament. A bowling tournament. You're having a bowling tournament? When did you decide?
7: Well, the girls left it up to me, so I decided right now. I took a look at your face and decided you and bowling had just been made up.
10: Oh.
7: What was your score today?
10: You won't believe this, Harriet.
7: I'll try not to show it. Go ahead.
10: 168.
7: Is that with or without bribing the tin boy?
10: No, that's on the level. 168. And you know the secret? I have a new approach. The hop, skip, and jump. You see me in the tournament. Look, I'll show you the technique. I have to start down the hall here.
9: Hi, Mom.
7: Hello, boys. Yeah, you better stand back. Your father's about to demonstrate a new bowling maneuver.
10: All right, now watch, everybody. There goes the ball.

0: Attention, please. Warning to all bowlers. If you find yourself playing alongside Ozzy Nelson, play safe. Move over to the next alley.
1: Well, you see, Ozzy's discovered a new flying approach called the hop, skip, and jump. It's pretty dangerous, but Ozzy has so much faith in it, he's just about sure he's going to win the bowling tournament being held by the Rogers Road PTA. He's out in the backyard right now practicing his newfound technique, rolling an imaginary ball down an imaginary alley and making imaginary strikes.
2: With a hop, and a skip, and a strike.
3: You,
2: hmm? Oh, hello, Emmylou.
3: Everybody in our house has been trying to guess what you're doing.
2: Oh, really?
3: Mother was the only one who had the slightest idea.
2: Oh, your mother?
3: Mr. Nelson, what does demented mean?
2: That's just a word, Emmylou, and I might add, I don't think your mother's a very good guesser. I'm sure she isn't.
3: Well, what were you doing, Mr. Nelson?
2: I was practicing, Emmylou. What you saw was my new approach.
3: Approach?
2: Mm-hmm. I'm practicing bowling for the PTA tournament. It's a new technique I invented myself.
3: Daddy loves to bowl, but he isn't as clever at it as you are, Mr. Nelson. He never gets off the ground.
2: Well, of course, there are the conservatives who cling to the old-fashioned methods.
3: Well, what kind of a bowling ball do you use?
2: Any kind they happen to have.
3: You don't have your own bowling ball?
2: Oh, no, I just pick out a ball at the
3: you
2: alley.
3: Take any old ball, Mr. Nelson?
2: Unsanitary, huh?
3: No, it's not that. Every good bowler has his own bowling ball. Would Byron Nelson play in a tournament without his golf club? Would Hank Greenberg go up to the plate without his baseball bat? Would Esther Williams...
2: Yes, I see what you mean.
3: Well, still think of a hockey player. Without...
2: Just a second. I'm still thinking of Esther Williams.
3: Mr. Nelson, you've got to get equipment. You can't bowl your best without the proper equipment.
2: Well, thanks for the advice, Emmylou. But I think the only equipment I need is maybe a new pair of bowling shoes and the old hot... skip and jump.
3: Well, good luck in the tournament, Mr. Nelson, and happy landing.
2: Thanks, Emmylou.
4: Be careful now, dear. You know what happens when you get in a place like this.
2: Well, what do you mean?
4: Well, all you need is a pair of bowling shoes. Don't buy out the whole sporting goods store.
2: Harriet, please.
4: Okay, dear.
2: Hey, I got some nice stuff here. Look at all these bowling balls.
4: Oh, Ozzy, you don't need a bowling ball.
2: I know. I'm just looking at them. Gosh, they've got them in all different sizes and colors. Man, this one looks pretty good. Yeah, feels good, too. Wonder how this would work with the old hop, skip, and jump. Hop, skip. Not at all.
5: Looking for something?
2: Yes, I wanted some sporting equipment.
5: A jumping rope or a pole stick, perhaps?
2: No, I bowl. I was looking at some of this bowling equipment. Say, those bowling shoes in the window, for instance. They're pretty good shoes, are they?
5: Yes, that's pretty good shoes.
2: Quality rubber in the soles, I suppose. The kind that cling to the floor and keep you from slipping.
5: Yes, I imagine.
2: I wear a size 9.5.
5: We have them in 9.5. Shall I wrap them up?
2: Yes, I'll be. Say, these are pretty good looking shirts over here. I see they have the swing back.
5: Yes, they're for golf.
2: Uh-huh. They should be good for bowling.
5: I guess you could use them for bowling.
2: The right kind of a shirt means a lot in bowling, wouldn't you say?
5: Well, you probably play better when you're comfortable.
2: Might as well be safe. I'll take one, please. Say, how about these socks here?
5: Which ones?
2: Oh, those?
5: Yeah. Those are tennis socks.
2: Look like bowling socks to me. You're sure these aren't bowling socks?
5: Well, I guess you could use them for bowling if you wanted to. Will that be all?
2: I don't know. Just looking at these slacks over here. They look as if they'd give a person good free leg action.
5: Yes, they're quite roomy.
2: Save a person's good clothes and...
5: Oh, they do that, yes.
2: They certainly do make these things sound attractive. I'll take a pair of these. Hey, here's a nice gadget right here.
5: That's a portable seat they use for the races.
2: Oh. Say, that'd be a good thing to have at a bowling alley when you're waiting your turn if all the seats are taken.
5: Well...
2: I'll take one. Yes. What's this over here?
5: That's a tennis visor.
2: Say, you know, if the lights were too bright at the bowling alley, this would really shade my eyes, wouldn't it?
5: I imagine it would.
2: I'll take one.
5: Good. Maybe you can use a pair of these.
2: Well, they look like snowshoes.
5: Yes, they do, don't they?
2: What are they? Snowshoes. What would I need these for?
5: Well, while you're bowling, if there's a hole in the roof and it's snowing outside... You won't get caught in a snowdrift on the way from your seat to the starting line.
2: Now, just a minute. There's a limit to the things I can use, you know.
5: I know. I just wanted to find out where it was.
2: That's pretty good. You know, I'm just thinking, every good bowler has his own individual bowl, doesn't he? That's a really good investment, isn't it?
4: Oh, here we go.
5: Well, frankly, sir, they're nice to have, but you can get along without one.
2: Oh, I don't know about that. If you're going to bowl at all, you ought to do it right.
5: Well, maybe so, but after
2: all... After all, it isn't very sanitary using a ball everybody else uses now, is it?
5: Well, that's true.
2: You don't play golf with another man's clubs, do you? A bowler ought to have his own bowling ball.
5: You're right. I'll take one.
6: I mean, yes, it's a good idea.
7: It's a mighty fine-looking ball here. It holds just at my grip, too. It's a new type of ball, isn't it?
6: Yes, we don't know much about it yet. Made of South American hardwood. They call it the atom ball.
7: I'll take one.
6: Thanks. Oh, by the way, here's something might interest you. This little booklet here. Standard rules of bowling. It's just 10 cents.
7: No, thanks. Definitely not.
6: Oh, but really,
7: The answer is no.
6: Okay. I'll get you your check.
7: How do you like that, Harriet? A book of bowling rules. You have to watch these clerks. They'll try to sell you everything in the store.
2: Well, that's sure a beautiful ball, isn't it, Harriet? I can just see it whirling down the alley, scattering those pins.
8: Dear, if you don't stop polishing it, you'll wear it down to a billiard ball.
2: Hey, wait a minute, what's this?
8: What's the matter?
2: Well, the wood in the finger holes is damp.
8: Green wood, maybe. Maybe it's full of water.
2: Harriet, do you think a ball like this ought to be damp?
8: You know, just offhand, dear, I'd hazard a guess and say no.
2: Do you suppose it was properly cured? Harriet, this could be serious. The tournament starts at 3 o'clock, you know.
8: As a matter of fact, I should be over there right now.
2: Wait a minute, I have an idea. How do they dry wood? With heat. Harriet, turn the oven on low.
8: Oh, dear, are you
2: It's the
8: sure?
2: only way to dry it out. Slow, even heat.
8: It's your bowling ball. Where's Grandpa?
2: Oh, hello, David. Oh, I'm glad you came. Listen to this carefully. It's very important. I have to go over and help your mother with the arrangements. So at 3 o'clock, ask Emmy Lou to shut off the oven, and you bring my bowling ball over to the alleys, okay?
9: You mean you're going to put that bowling ball in the oven?
2: Yes, it needs to be baked out of it. Step aside. That's in. See, they evidently didn't season this ball properly, so I'm just warming it up just enough so it gets its shape perfectly.
9: Oh, gee, Pop, you sure know everything.
2: Well, not quite everything.
9: No, but you sure know stuff that nobody else knows.
2: I hit the old hop, skip, and jump sure is an improvement.
8: Yes, it is, dear, but don't tire yourself out before the tournament starts.
10: Just a moment, Mr. Nelson. My husband and I have been watching you hop, skip, and jump, and we don't think it's legal.
2: Why isn't it legal?
10: Well, if there's any doubt about it, ask Mrs. Brooks. She's chairman of the rules committee. Well, Mrs. Brooks.
11: Yes?
10: Is a hop, skip, and jump legal in bowling?
11: How should I know? I never bowled in my life.
2: Well, I don't see any reason why it shouldn't be.
11: I voted for a bazaar.
2: I know, but...
10: Well, I don't think it should be allowed.
11: Oh, stop picking on
2: me.
11: You're not picking on me. I wanted a bazaar. I was going to bake a delicious cake, too. But no, you got to insist on a bowling tournament.
2: Okay, I'll bowl without my hop, skip, and jump.
12: Attention, everybody. We have so many entries, we've just decided to start the tournament right away.
2: Well, how do they expect me to bowl? My bowling ball won't be here till 3 o'clock, and I can't use my hop, skip, and jump.
10: Oh, Ozzie, dear, please don't make a scene about it.
2: But, Harry, that's not fair.
10: I know, dear, but please.
2: I refuse to bowl.
10: Oh, Ozzie, please, don't disrupt the tournament. Remember your college code, dear, sporting to the end.
2: Okay, I'll do it for you, Harry, but I won't consider this a regular tournament. I'll just bowl an exhibition.
10: That's right, dear. You go out there and make an exhibition of yourself.
13: Hey, Oz! Oz, what's this I hear about you?
2: I got a chance to win, Thorny. Not in the individual play, but in the family match.
13: Oh, great work. What's the score?
2: Well, if Pedrick misses his last pin, he and his wife will only have a 9-point lead on us if she doesn't change the rules.
13: Well, let's hope he misses.
2: Gee, if I only had my atom ball here, I'd have been way out in front in the husband's match. If I could have used my hop, skip, and jump.
13: Oh, look, there goes Pedrick's last ball.
2: Oh.
13: Give me, Oz! He missed!
10: Okay, dear, it's up to you. I know you can do it. Well, go ahead, dear. Everyone's watching.
13: All you need is a strike or a spare, Oz.
2: Okay. There goes.
13: He's really got great form, Harriet. Look how he lifts that ball out of the rack. Very professional. Notice how he uses the rosin rag. Great form.
10: Now watch him bowl.
14: Oh, good heavens. He's back to that rumba again.
13: Here, here, here. Hey! Oh!
2: Did I open my eyes now?
14: What a tough break, Oz. You only got 8 pins.
2: Well, then I still have a chance. I could get them on... Oh, no.
14: Yeah, a 7-10 split.
10: What's that?
2: You see the end pins in the back row across the alley from each other.
14: The shot is practically impossible to make.
2: Oh, David!
15: Grandpa, here's your special ball.
2: Well, you're just in time, David. What took you so long?
15: Well, you see, when we took the ball out of the oven, it was too hot, so we had to put it in the refrigerator.
2: Oh, for Pete's sake.
15: I never put bowling balls in the refrigerator.
2: Well, give me the ball anyway. Oh, it's cold.
10: Mr. Nelson, will you please stop breathing on the ball and bowl? We're waiting for you.
2: Okay, Harry, I still have a chance. If I can hit that left pin on the right side and knock it all the way over to the right pin.
13: Good luck, old man.
2: Well, here goes. Hey, it's splitting. My atom ball is split. It's both pins. We win. Both pins.
10: And there's no mention of a ball splitting.
15: Well, naturally not. It's never happened before.
2: Okay, I tell you what I'll do. I'll make a deal with you. I'll roll the whole frame over again, but you've got to let me use my hop, skip, and jump approach.
10: Well, very well, Mr. Nelson. Under the circumstances, I'll agree to
2: that. It's a deal. Where's that ball I've been using all evening, Harriet?
10: Is this the one?
2: No.
10: This one?
2: I don't think so.
10: Well, what's the difference? They're all practically alike.
2: Okay. As long as I can use my approach. Let me have it.
10: Hey, wait. Isn't that thumb hole a little tight?
2: No, no, this'll be all right.
12: Quiet, everybody. Mr. Nelson is being given another chance.
13: All right, folks, stand back, Jim Brown.
10: Good luck, dear.
2: Here goes.

0: anything serious, Doctor?
1: Oh, he'll recover in a day or two. Just keep him quiet.
2: Oh. What happened? Where am I?
1: Now, lie still. You're home.
0: Don't try to move, dear.
2: Well, Harry, at the tournament.
0: We won, dear. Oh. There was some argument at first, but the rules committee decided you should get the loving cup.
2: Oh, it's pretty, isn't it?
0: They thought at first you made the strike with your head, but there was no bump on it, so the ball must have hit first.
2: Oh, that's good.
0: And in view of everything else, they decided you ought to have some sort of victory.
2: Harriet, something's wrong with my arm. I can't lift it.
0: Oh, don't worry about that, dear. As soon as the swelling goes down, they'll take the bowling ball off of it.
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0: Poodle. What's new in the paper?
1: Oh, nothing much.
0: Oh, look. Isn't that Mrs. Viamander's picture on the society page?
1: Her.
0: Right there.
1: Oh, yes, so it is. Let's see. The annual masquerade ball to raise funds for the orphan children will be held tomorrow night at the Long Island estate of Mrs. Richard Rhinelander II. This marks the first time that Mrs. Rhinelander will supervise the affair.
0: Jane.
1: What is it, sweetie?
0: Did you know about this wonderful affair?
1: Why, yes.
0: And of course, you're going.
1: Yes, Richard's invited me. Why?
0: Oh, nothing. I'll find something to do.
1: What's that?
0: Nothing, nothing at all. Just sit home with a deck of cards and play some solitude.
1: That's solitaire. Look, honey, I'm not going to have you stand there pouting. You must realize the tickets cost $100 apiece.
0: $100? Oh, it's nothing. Why, I could even get my Al to take me if I had $200.
1: Come in.
2: It's only me, Professor Kravatsky. Hello, Janie and Irma, my two little sailboats. One trim, the other lost in a fog.
1: Why, Professor?
2: Oh, excuse. Irma, I just noticed, why are you standing there looking so sad?
0: Oh, Richard's mother's giving a wonderful charity ball, and Jane won't take me.
1: Now, for goodness sake, Irma, stop making a heavy out of me. I have nothing to say about the invitation.
0: But you have influence with Richard. When a girl goes with a fellow, she can get him to do anything she wants him to.
1: Oh, is that so?
0: Yes, I have Al eating out of my hand.
1: That's only because it's for nothing.
2: No, please, girls, don't argue. Irma, resign yourself. We are not invited, so we are not invited. Although, personally, I would love to help make that affair a success, because it's for charity. Little orphans, bless them. The little puppies of humanity.
1: Hello. Oh, yes, Al. Just a minute. I'll get her. Irma, it's for you.
0: Hello, Al. Where are you? Down at the unemployment office. What, Al? You need a lawyer? Well, why? Oh, they want you to take a job? Well, I don't see how they can make you go to work, honey. This is a free country. Well, they say you've been getting it free long enough. Well, come over here, honey, and we'll talk about it. Goodbye.
2: Oh, that Al. You've got to hand it to him. You've got to hand it to him because he won't work for it. Right, Janie?
3: Janie.
1: Oh, I'm sorry, Professor. I was lost in my thoughts about what costume I should wear to the ball. Come in.
4: Hello, girl.
1: Oh, hello, Mrs. O'Reilly. Well, look at your hair.
4: Yes, I'm wearing the new short bob. How does it look?
2: For a minute, I thought your head got caught in the electric fan.
4: Oh, hush up with you. Janie, darling, do you like it?
1: Oh, I love it. It looks so neat and so clean.
4: Yes, I always felt my face was covered up too much.
2: That is a matter of opinion.
4: No one asked you. Irma, darling, how do you like my hair? Irma, is something wrong?
0: Oh, Jane's going to Mrs. Rhinelander's charity ball, and I'll be all alone.
1: Irma, we've been all through that.
4: Oh, Janie, how I envy you. Mrs. Rhinelander's such a lovely woman, and I know it must be a worthy cause.
1: Oh, it is. And the ball is being held in the Rhinelander estate in Long Island. See, I just start shaking when I think of walking into that mansion. Imagine, 68 rooms and 40 baths.
0: 40 baths? Well, now I know why they call him the filthy rich.
4: Oh, Janie, darling, you're so lucky. I remember my first masquerade ball. I was a girl in Ireland, and at midnight I met a handsome young man. He took off my slipper and started pouring champagne into it. It held 2 quarts. The bottle, that is. And he insisted on drinking a toast to me beauty. Pretty soon we were both a little, shall I say, high.
2: If you feel it, say it.
4: Yes, and just as he was telling me how beautiful I was, some wise Alec came along and gave him a broma seltzer. It sobered him up, and I never saw him again. My, how the years fly.
2: Yes, and it's too bad. While they were flying, they had to drag you along the ground.
3: Hiya, chicken.
0: Hello, Al, honey.
3: Well, what's the convention?
0: Oh, gosh, we're all talking about Mrs. Rhinelander's charity masquerade tomorrow night.
3: Oh, yeah. Saw the old gal's picture in the newspaper. Great Dane, that Mrs. Rhinelander.
0: Well, we could go to the ball if we had $100.
3: Chicken, nothing would give me greater pleasure than to help them kids. May be able to do so if my new deal comes through.
2: Another deal, Al? What is it this time? Stretching the ears of cats and selling them for rabbits?
3: Now, this one is money in the bank. It's a coat lining designed like a deck of cards. So if you're caught with an ace up your sleeve, you can always say your lining ripped.
5: Oh, brother.
1: Come in.
6: Hello, Jane. Oh, company.
1: Yes, Richard. You know everybody.
6: Yes, indeed.
3: Rich, we all want to tell you how proud we are of the work your mother is doing. For the orphan.
6: Thank you. You see, mother just loves children.
0: Oh, so do I. When Al and I get married, we're going to have lots of children. You know, they say children are man's wealth, and I'm going to make Al a millionaire.
1: That's enough, Emma. Richard, is everything set for tomorrow?
6: Yes, yes, but Mother's a little worried.
1: Why?
6: Well, aside from the fact that the money is desperately needed, Mother wants terribly much to put this affair over. You see, last year, Mrs. Van Clive was in charge of the ball, and she raised $50,000.
1: Uh-huh.
6: Well, naturally, Mother would like to get more, because it all goes to charity, and besides, she can't tolerate Mrs. Van Clive.
1: Oh?
6: You see, she's been bragging all over town that Mother can never hope to equal her record, and Mother's determined to do it.
3: Wish one of my deals had come through. Could pitch in.
1: Al, by the time your deals come through, those orphans will be old enough to take care of themselves and their grandchildren. Well, Richard, I'm sure your mother's party will make more money than Mrs. Van Clive.
6: I hope so. See you all at the masquerade tomorrow.
0: Oh?
6: Well, certainly. You're all coming, aren't you?
3: Like to be there, Richard, but you know it's, the fiscal year. I don't want to fisk out on the boy.
2: I would like to be there too, Richard, and believe me, it's not pneumonia, but, tomorrow is my birthday, and I'll be $100 old. I mean,
4: I would come too, Mr. Rhinelander, but, well, you see,
6: Hold it, everybody. Jane, didn't you give them their tickets?
4: Tickets? Richard, you didn't give me any tickets.
6: Oh, what's the matter with me? I've been carrying this envelope for days. Here's a ticket for each of you.
3: Let me see, Richard. Admission, $100. With stamp pay.
6: That's right. Think you can make it now, Al?
3: Well, it is a fiscal year, but by an odd coincidence, it's also leap year. So I think I'm in a position to leap the fiscal and come to the master.
6: And how about you, Professor? Why don't you escort Mrs. O'Reilly?
2: Well, I might do it, since it's for charity. She's going to be disguised anyway.
6: And here's your ticket, Irma.
0: Oh, let Al hold it. He always likes to treat me.
1: Oh, Richard, this is so sweet of you.
6: Forget it. Well, think I'll be getting back to Mother. I want to see how close she is to that $50,000 goal.
1: Well, wait a minute, Richard. I'll walk with you. I've got to see about getting a costume. And you kids better get busy, too.
3: Oh, we'll think of something.
6: So long, everybody. See you tomorrow night.
3: Bye-bye. How do you like that guy? Selling out $400 so we can have a good time at his mother's party.
4: Oh, I hope for her sake it's a big success.
0: Yes, Richard's worried about whether his mother can raise $50,000.
3: Must be a way we can make certain she does.
2: What do you mean, must be a way?
3: Well, there are many ways of raising money. Now, for instance, years ago, there was a little boy used to wake up his aunt by bringing a mouse in her room. His aunt would scream and give him a quarter to take it away. He did this every day. And years later, this was to become known in financial circles as getting the ante up.
2: Look, Al, let us not meddle in this thing.
4: Yes. Let's not ruin the affair.
2: Okay. And speaking of ruins, I think I'll go back to that wreckage I call my room.
4: I'll go along with you, Professor. I better get started on this costume right away.
2: All right, Mrs. O'Reilly. And remember, when you're finished, if I recognize you, I don't take you.
0: Much time to get a costume. What shall we wear?
3: Oh, I don't know. I was thinking I might go as Robert E. Lee.
0: Nothing doing, Al. I don't want to spend a whole evening dancing with a steamboat.
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1: On, and I think it's rather effective. I am going as Marie Antoinette. Irma couldn't understand why I spent so much time fixing my hair since I was going to have my head cut off anyway. And what I went through before Al and Irma decided what costume to wear, you will never know. First there was Al, who said...
3: Jane, you know, think I'll go as Jesse James.
1: Nothing doing, Al. You've got to wear a costume.
3: Right, Jane.
1: And then there was Irma, who kept saying, gee, I don't know what to wear. So I said, Irma, why don't you wear that green costume you wore last year? You know, when you went as a tree? And Irma said,
0: no, someone's liable to come as George Washington and chop me down.
1: Well, that was all my patience could take. So I said, Irma, you'll just have to make your own decisions. And Irma said,
0: oh, I know what. I'll wear that kitty outfit that I wore on Halloween last year, huh?
1: So the kitty...

0: tied in pink ribbons. If it wasn't for her figure, she could pass for six. Yes, a little schoolgirl to perfection. And I'm sure with those legs, none of the boys would ever play hooky. As for Al, Al has found the most ingenious disguise I have ever seen. He has cut a square hole in the front of his shirt so his tattoo will show, and he's coming as a television set. Oh, Mother, this is going to be a night to remember. Al.
1: Yeah, Jane?
0: Now, it was very nice of Richard to buy these tickets for us, and all of us must be on our very best behavior. Now, there'll be a number of rich people there, and I'd appreciate it very much if you would not try to sell them any of your real estate lots.
1: Well, why not?
0: Well, you see, most of them have their yachts floating right over your property.
1: So, what about oil wells?
0: No, Al. Why is it everything you deal in either has water over it or under it?
1: Look, Jane, don't worry. This is for the orphan. And I give you my word, you'll be proud of me.
0: No, that's good enough for me. Come in.
2: Hello, gang. Say, Jane, you look terrific.
0: Oh, thanks, Richard.
2: And Irma. Well, you're so cute, I feel like putting you on my lap and telling you a bedtime story.
3: Gee, kids have all the fun.
0: Well, Richard, tell me, does it look as if your mother will reach that $50,000 quota?
2: Frankly, no, Jane. It looks pretty bad. What with the flu and the weather, we'll be lucky to reach $40,000. And Mother feels so badly about it.
0: I suppose that Mrs. Van Clive will never stop gloating.
2: Well, you know, she's like that. In Mother's words, Mrs. Van Clive is an old...
3: Watch your language. There's a little girl here.
2: Sorry, little girl.
0: Well, Richard, isn't there any way we could raise more money at the party?
2: Well, once we charge $100 admission, I don't know what else we can do. Maybe we'll think of something at the house. Where's the rest of the gang?
1: Oh, the professor and Mrs. O'Reilly are putting on their costumes. Why don't you and Jane run along? We'll meet you.
2: I'd like that. Mother's so depressed, I'd like to be with her. Come on, Jane.
0: Okay.
2: See you later, kid.
3: Why do you look so sad, Al?
1: Burns me up, chicken. For an affair to help orphans, they can't get up enough dough. And on top of that, a swell gal like Mrs. Ryan is going to be ridiculed by that Van Clive day.
3: Well, what can we do about it?
1: Got to see that the dough is raised. And there's only one man who can help us.
3: Who, Al?
1: Who else but... Hello, Jill. Al, got a problem. Gonna mingle with the rich tonight. How do I get money from them? Huh? No, Joe, it's got to be with their permission. Yeah, this is for charity. Orphans. Well, you don't say, Joe. You were an orphan yourself, huh? Well, what happened to your parents? Oh, an accident. They died by listening to chamber music? Oh, gas chamber music. Well, Joe, then you know what it means to help these kids. Yeah, how do I get them to shell out? Great idea, Joe. Thanks a million. Goodbye, noble friend. Chicken, for once, Joe has come through.
3: Come in.
1: Hello, little girl. Is your mother... Oh, it's Irma. Oh, Irma, you look like a little doll.
3: Well, thank you. Do you think I can pass for six?
1: Sure, just be yourself. How do you like my costume, Al? Well, what are you supposed to be? Can't you guess?
3: I know. A rag picker.
1: Oh, yeah, that's right. Professor, where'd you get all that miserable, dirty old rag?
4: Well, yesterday, Mrs. O'Reilly gave me new drapes for my window.
1: Oh. I see. You're wearing the old drapes.
4: No, Al, the new drapes.
3: Well, where's Mrs. O'Reilly?
4: Oh, don't mention her. She's furious. Oh, there she's gone.
3: Come in, Mrs. O'Reilly.
5: Hello, everybody.
1: Hey, Mrs. O'Reilly, what a swell get-up. With that broom and that hair over your eyes, you're a perfect witch.
5: Thank you, Al. And as for you, Professor Kropotkin...
4: No, take it easy, Mrs. O'Reilly.
3: What's wrong?
5: He insulted me. That's what he did.
1: What'd he say?
4: I didn't say anything.
5: Oh, no. I spend hours getting this witch's costume on. And then when he sees me, he says, it's getting late. Why don't you put on a costume?
1: Look, got no time for personal grudges. Mrs. Reinhardt is in trouble, and we've got to come to the rescue.
6: She hasn't raised enough money.
1: No, 10 G's short of what Mrs. Van Clive did last year.
5: Oh, glory be, and all those poor orphans in such need. What can we do to help, Al?
1: Got just the idea that we'll put this party across. Where do you find the biggest crowds spending money?
3: At Coney Island.
1: Right. Now, here's what we do. We go to the...
7: Rhinelander. Charming ball.
8: Thank you, Mrs. Van Clive. Are you having fun?
7: Yes. Wonderful idea of yours to have this intimate gathering instead of that tremendous turnout I had at my charity ball last year.
8: Really?
7: Yes. Of course,

0: won't make nearly enough to take care of the poor little children. But perhaps next year the committee will realize their mistake and put me in charge of the ball again.
1: You're so nice.
0: Well, I'll try to amuse myself. Where could I get a Manhattan? I'm so thirsty.
1: Right over there at the bar. And you won't need any bitters in your Manhattan. Just smile.
0: Oh, you're so clever, Mrs. Zeidland. Well, you probably think of something amusing to tell the kiddies when they're told they have to sleep eight in a bed because you couldn't raise the money. Toodaloo.
2: Hello, Mother.
0: Oh, Richard. And Jane, you look lovely, dear.
1: Thank you.
2: What's the matter, Mother? You're shaking.
1: Oh, I've just had a word with Mrs. Van Clive, my well-wisher. Oh, Richard, perhaps I've been a fool. Maybe I shouldn't have undertaken the responsibility of the ball.
2: Well, Mother, you did your best. Jane, do you mind if I have this dance with my mother?
1: I think it would be wonderful, Richard.
2: Come on, Mother. Get your mind off Mrs. Van Clive. This would be a nice waltz coming up.
1: Oh, I'd give anything to put this party across.
2: Hey! The program says a waltz, but they're playing a conga.
0: They're forming a conga line. They're all following the leader.
1: The leader?
0: That's Al. Where is he taking them?
1: Oh, my goodness, he's breaking up my party.
0: Mrs. Zeidlander, I don't know how to apologize.
1: Oh, he's taking them all into the library. What's he up to?
0: I'm afraid to look. But I had to look, and I still can't believe my eyes. In front of me is Coney Island. Yes, Al, Irma, the professor, and Mrs. O'Reilly have turned the library into a miniature midway. Al is working the shell game. Now, I know the man. I know the man who's trying to guess under what shell appears. Last year, this man was in Who's Who. 10 more minutes with Al in the shell game, and this man will be listed in the 50 neediest cases. Al is speaking.
3: That will be $10 more you have lost to me, friend. And I sort of resent your remark that this seems like a dishonest game. Let's try something else. Take a card. There, that's fine. Let me see. Oh, king. Now, only an ace can beat that. I shall draw. How do you like that? It's an ace.
2: I just can't understand it. I never seem to win.
4: Oh, Al.
3: Yeah, chicken?
4: You better sweep up. A lot of aces are falling out of your coat.
3: Hold it, chicken. Mister, this young lady is just joking. She knows I run an honest game, don't I? Miss.
4: Well, Al, I thought you were just going to be the barber here.
3: The barber?
4: Yeah, he told me he's going to clip everyone who came in.
3: Come on, chicken.
4: Al, why are you dragging me?
3: The gentleman may misunderstand, and I want to give this dough to Mrs. Zeidman.
4: Well, look, it's the professor. Well, professor.
5: 10 bucks now, Emma. Here comes another customer.
0: Pardon me. Do you tell fortune?
6: Oh, certainly. Your name, madam?
0: Mrs. Van Clive.
6: Aha, I see. Let me see your palm, please. Oh, I see a sparkling future. Happiness, gaiety, laughter. And then you get hit by a truck.
0: Oh, my goodness.
6: You are swinging between life and death. Only one doctor can save you.
0: What's his name?
6: A professional seeker. Cost you $50 to find out.
0: And here's the $50. What's his name?
6: Who do you go to now?
0: Dr. Jones.
6: He's a good man. Keep going till next time.
0: As if that's not enough, over in the right-hand corner are two booths. One is marked Lemonade, $1. The other, Kisses, $5 a piece. But they're not doing any business. Oh, no wonder. Al has made a mistake. He's got Irma selling lemonade and Mrs. O'Reilly selling kisses. Well, I'm getting out of here so fast, the super chief will look like it's backing up.
2: Jane, where are you going?
0: Oh, Richard, I'm so mortified. I want to get out of here before your mother throws us all out.
2: Throws you out? Why, Jane, mother's in heaven. Al and his friends have already turned in enough money to more than pass our quota, and the guests are having so much fun, they insist mother hold the ball next year.
0: You mean that, Richard?
2: Sure, Jane. Come on, let's congratulate Al. Oh, Al?
3: Yeah?
2: Al, on behalf of my mother...
3: You don't have to say anything. We're doing it for a swell lady and a bunch of wonderful kids.
0: Oh, Al. Oh, Al.
3: They get it.
0: But one thing still bothers me. Irma, what were you doing in the lemonade booth? Weren't you supposed to sell kisses?
4: Yes, but Al said get over there in that booth and pucker up, and lemons make me pucker.
0: Well, lemons are grapefruit. What can I say except that there's never been a sweeter kid than my friend Irma.
7: How much is that vase?
8: It's 1,000 years old and worth £10,000.
7: Ha ha! 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Of course, you can't stick flowers in it. 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
2: Hi, Pop. How's the show?
3: That's fine. Looks like a good program. Where's your mother?
2: In the bedroom. Crying.
3: Crying? What's wrong?
2: I don't know. She and Martha came home and Mom wouldn't talk to me.
3: Ah, this is silly. I'll speak to her.
4: Go away, Oliver Anderson.
3: Go away? What's wrong?
4: Why didn't you tell me Antoinette Murphy was going to wear spangled tights? And what were you three men doing pushing her around the stage?
3: Look, Mary, it was part of the play.
4: Oh, it was. I suppose it was part of the play when she pleaded with you men to leave her alone.
3: Oh.
2: Uh-oh. Here we go again, folks.

0: Now let's visit the Anderson family. Well, this whole thing started when Oliver Anderson volunteered to play a part in the Red Feather Community Chess Play this year. Oliver is always willing to be of any help in raising money for worthy causes, and in fact is impressing that upon Junior's mind this very minute.
1: How did they happen to pick you for a part in the play, Pop?
2: Oh, I don't know. I guess it's because I'm always willing to build up the neighborhood and willing to do my share to make everyone feel like a friend.
1: Butch Chapman said they wanted his father to play in it, but he turned it down.
2: Well, you tell Butch he's out of his head. Chapman doesn't have a voice you can hear past the third row.
1: Does Mom know about it yet, Pop?
2: Well, not yet, but you know how she is. She's like I am.
1: How do you mean?
2: Well, she'll do anything to help out the neighborhood.
1: Well, here's Mom now. Hi, Mom.
3: I'm sorry I'm late, Oliver. I had to stop and buy a few things. I'll get dinner on right away.
2: Oh, there's no hurry.
1: What's in that bag, Mom? Cookies?
3: Nope. Keep your hands out of there.
1: Hey, Mom, Pop's in the play this year.
3: Really? How nice. I heard Mrs. Briggs talking to Free Baron about it.
2: Oh, it's just a small part. I play a storekeeper in a Vermont village. It's called Snowbound in Vermont.
3: Mm. Got any good buys and groceries?
2: Well, you see, Junior, your mother's a happy woman.
4: I say your mother is a happy woman.
1: I know. I heard you.
2: Oh. Well, I have to have a stand-up caller for the rehearsal tonight, so I'd better run over to Homer's and see if he has one left from his better days. I'm going over next door to Meister's, Mary. Be right back.
3: Oh, you haven't told Homer yet?
2: I'm not going over to brag. I'm going to get a collar.
5: Oh, it's you.
2: Yeah. Well, is Homer home?
5: I guess so. Come in.
2: Just thought I'd drop over and...
5: He ain't going out nowhere tonight.
2: I don't want him to go out.
6: Hey, Oliver, come on in.
2: Well, just thought I'd ask if you had a stand-up collar.
6: Huh? Well, someone getting married?
2: Why, does someone have to get married if I need a stand-up collar?
6: Well, no, but you don't generally wear one.
2: Well, I want to wear it in the play.
6: Play, eh?
2: Yeah.
6: Well, now, I don't know if I got one or not.
5: You do, too, have one, Homer. What's the use of telling a lie about it?
6: I ain't lying about it. I just thought if they give me a part, I'd need it.
2: Well, the whole play is cast already, Homer.
5: They tell me it's a stinker.
2: Who told you?
5: Chapman the plumber said he turned down the main part.
2: He did no such thing, and from what I saw the play, it's not a stinker.
5: Well, that's the report I got.
2: Well, look now, Martha, we have plays, so everyone will have an interest in it, in the community and the neighbors.
5: I can get along all right without no housewarming.
6: Mm. Yeah, I'd hate to be tied up with a bad show.
5: I'm glad you ain't. I guess they ain't going to use any talent this year.
2: Hmm. Why should she act that way?
6: Well, I can see what she means, Oliver. I lean a lot towards the theater, and she knows it.
2: Well, maybe I could get you into the cast.
6: No, I don't want in. To be some little part, and I ain't interested.
2: But it's a dramatic piece, Homer.
6: Yep, I know, but I go more for melodramy. The mellower it is, the better I like it.
2: Hmm.
6: Nope, Oliver Judge, just count me out.
2: Well, just thought I'd ask you.
6: Oh, of course, I'll buy a ticket, if it's for a good cause, of course.
2: Antoinette will sure be disappointed.
6: Well, I can't help that. Antoinette Murphy from the Jim Cafe?
2: Yep, she's a star.
6: Oh, me. Oh, she is, eh?
2: Yeah, and I work well with her, too.
6: Yeah, well, it's funny. She didn't say anything to me about it.
2: Oh, well, the play's not too hot, anyhow.
6: Oh, tank play, Oliver. It's the spirit of it. What time are you going to rehearse?
2: 7:30. Let me have the collar, will you?
6: Well, I'd kind of feel like I'd let Antoinette down if I didn't do what I could to help.
2: But look, Homer, the leading man must be a younger man.
6: Now, look here, young fella. When a gal's snowbound, she don't ask a man's age, does she?
2: Well, now, I don't care what you do. All I want is a successful play, Homer.
6: Yep, that's right. You know, we should all get together to put this thing over. Me. So Antoinette's the leading lady, eh?
2: Look, bring the collar with you when you come over, will you?
6: Yep, and I'll be right on the dot. 7 o'clock.
5: Where are you going at 7 o'clock?
6: I'm going to help Oliver out.
5: You ain't going out anywhere tonight. You know what I told you.
2: Yeah, well, I'll run on. I imagine you have some things you'd like to talk over.
6: Hey, I'll be there at 7, Oliver.
2: Okay, I'll wait for you.
5: Thought you wasn't interested in the play.
6: Oh, it ain't the play, Marty. It's the spirit behind it. You know, Oliver's right. We should all work together.
5: He's just talked you into something again.
6: Oh, no, he ain't. Oliver just showed me where we're all in this together. Anyhow, I might get to play a part.
2: Oh, hi, Free Baron.
7: Oh, it's you, Anderson.
2: Bought your ticket yet for the play?
7: No, I have not.
4: From what I hear of it, I'd rather just donate to Buddy.
2: Well, it's a lot better play than it sounds.
4: That may be. But I wouldn't get up in front of my neighbors and make a fool of myself for no one.
2: What if everyone said that? Look at that poor kid, Antoinette Murphy. Works at the cafe and then comes over to rehearsal tired as she is.
4: I don't care about that. You mean the little Vlad Fetch girl who waits at the two rear tables?
2: Yeah, Antoinette Murphy.
4: I'm a heel, Anderson.
2: Well, no, I wouldn't say that, Freeman.
4: Yes, I am.
2: You're just conservative is all, Briggs.
4: If that little girl can take all that time out to do good, I certainly could help out, too. What time did she come to rehearsal?
2: Well, it's called for 7:30.
4: You may depend on me, Anderson. I'll be there at 7:30. We need more of this sort of thing in the neighborhood.
7: Is that you, Freeman?
4: Yes, my pet.
7: Anyone with you?
4: No, dear.
7: Where have you been?
4: Now, sweet, I was held up by that Anderson person across the street.
7: I thought you weren't speaking to him.
4: But I have to be neighborly, sweet. He's in the play, though.
7: That is of no interest to me. I'm only thankful that you're not.
4: But, Millicent, I think I should cooperate with my friends in the neighborhood and do anything I can to aid them.
7: I won't have it, Free Baron. I won't have it.
4: I have a reason for doing everything, my dear. I shall go forward. Ever forward with the play.
6: How come nobody else is here at the rehearsal, Oliver?
2: Because we're only rehearsing this one scene, is all.
4: It seems to me she could be on time. I'm tired of waiting, and she'll tell her so.
2: Now, take it easy, Freeburn. You're only in here on a transfer, you know.
6: But dagnabbit, time's a flying by, and she should be told to get here on time.
2: Oh, here's Antoinette now.
7: Oh, I'm so sorry, boys. Really.
6: Oh, me. That's all right. We only been here a minute or so.
2: Yeah. You bring the script, Antoinette?
8: Oh, but yes, of course. But I do not know how many are to be in B.C. Oh. Hello, Shorty.
2: Shorty? Oh. Excuse me, Antoinette. This is Mr. Briggs.
8: Have I ever served you?
4: I'm afraid you haven't. But I must say, I think they made a very wise choice in their selection of a leading lady.
8: Oh, I thank you so much. You're truly a gentleman.
6: Aunt Ned, we sort of changed the play a little bit. Yep. We're going to have three men in the grocery store scene.
8: Oh, but how nice. I wore my dancing costume this evening under my coat. Do you like it?
4: Bye. How dare
2: you? Oh, boy. Hey, that's swell.
4: Bye. How it sparkles.
8: I wore these when I was in vaudeville. But I'm afraid the ladies will object. It is so very...
6: Now, gosh, it ain't short at all, Antoinette.
8: You think it is too daring?
4: I think we need more of this sort of thing.
6: Yep. A whole lot more of it.
2: Yeah. Mm-hmm. Now, of course, you wouldn't wear it on the street. Now, look, Homer, you stand over there, right. And you, Briggs, stand over there, left. Get that box and stand on it so you look like we do.
4: I resent that remark, Anderson.
7: Oh, come now, boys. Please, and no fight now.
6: Well, now, of course, look here now. I don't want no trouble neither, but...
2: Now, wait a minute, Homer. Quiet.
6: Yeah.
2: Now, look. Miss Murphy here... comes through that center door into the grocery, see?
6: Yep.
2: We step forward as she comes in. We stare at her wardrobe. And then quickly step forward and put a cape around her before the women of the village see us. As we do this, she berates us for our snobbishness and begins to cry. Now, all right, let's go through it a couple of times.

0: Mary Anderson speaking.
1: Mary, this is Martha. Homer's gone off down to that auditorium without his heavy sweater. Will you walk down with me while I take it to him?
0: Well, I don't know, Martha. I was just going to get Junior started on his homework.
1: But it won't take but 15 minutes, Mary, and I don't like to be alone at night on the street. You don't know what might happen to a girl alone like that.
0: Oh, well, all right. But hurry up now. I have a lot of things to do.
2: I'm glad Homer is so interested in neighborhood doings.
3: Mary, I think this is the door.
0: You're right, Martha. It is. Martha, who is that woman?
2: Why, Mary. She ain't got hardly any clothes on. Why, I never seen anything like it.
0: It doesn't seem to disturb the boy.
2: Why, I've seen that girl before. Homer's got a picture of her in the garage.
0: Look, she's walking toward the side.
3: And look, Mary, they're all after her.
2: Why, I never seen the likes in my life.
0: Poor girl. Looks like she's trying to get away from them.
4: Let me alone, all of you. Why can't you act like respectable men? Go home to your own fireside. Might have been molested by every moron in town.
0: Martha, maybe we'd better go. I think I've seen all I care to see.
2: The only difference between you and me, Mary, is I'm gonna do something about it.

0: Now back to the Andersons. Public-spirited Oliver Anderson has a part in the community play, but his enthusiasm for the project was not shared by Homer Meister or Free Baron Briggs until Oliver told them that Antoinette Murphy, the waitress at the Gem Cafe, was playing the lead. Whereupon Homer and Briggs immediately decided to lend their talents in making the production a success. Martha persuaded Mary to walk to the auditorium to take Homer's sweater to him, and unobserved by the cast, got a glimpse of Oliver, Homer, and Briggs in rehearsal with Antoinette, who was dressed in a very scanty dancing costume. Oliver is now at home explaining to Junior.
1: Now, look, Junior, I was merely helping Briggs and Homer put a cape around her shoulders, just as the script called for.
2: Oh, we discussed that, Pop. That isn't what Mom is upset about, believe me.
1: Well, then I don't get the icy reception. She could have come down there with me if she wanted to.
2: Well, I'm not taking sides, because that ain't nice. But I know if I were going to do a play like that, I'd have it understood before the panic hit.
1: Look, there's no panic. And I didn't see the script. How could I tell her?
2: And I think that making a neighborhood one big friend is the thing that threw her, Pop. She knows there isn't anything like that in this neighborhood.
1: Okay, let her act this way. Do you think I was interested in this Antoinette Murphy? I'd have let Briggs and Homer wedge in on a part, huh?
2: Methinks the man protesteth too much. Mm. I think that's what Mom said.
1: Well, surely you don't see anything wrong in my taking a part in the play, do you?
2: No. I guess anyone would have done that.
1: Anyhow, Homer and Briggs were both out in front of me with a cape.
2: I think the important thing to Mom is the fact that you dragged Mr. Meister and Mr. Briggs down with you.
1: Look, I didn't drag anyone. They insisted upon doing the part, and I think Mom should know that.
2: Well, you know me, Pop. I'm pretty broad-minded on things like this.
1: Well, you don't have to be.
2: Well, possibly if I got to Mom and could sort of insinuate that you'd be glad if one of the other men had the part, I might sort of pave the way for a reconciliation.
1: What? Reconciliation?
2: Oh, this has cut Mom deeper than you think, Pop.
1: Okay. I'll show you I'm doing the right thing. I'm throwing up the whole thing. I'm going over to Homer's and explain the whole thing to him and insist that he takes the part. I'm not selfish.
3: A man does a thing like that. A woman ain't got an ounce of respect for a man.
4: Well, now, honey, it hurts me here to see you crying your pretty eyes out.
3: My eyes ain't pretty.
4: Oh, they are to me. When I was looking at that girl, looking past her, I just thought to myself, she ain't the woman Martha is.
3: Well, it's all right. You can't blame it on to Oliver, neither. He tried to get you not to take the part.
4: Well, honey, I mostly wanted to make the show a success so people would say, look, that's Martha Meister, the wife of that fellow who made such a big hit in the show. I don't think of myself when it comes to respect.
3: And poor Mary. Her face just went white.
4: Well, now, honey, look, when you cry like that, my heart just bleeds for you. I want to take you in my arms and kiss away each little tear. Oh, why, sure, I wouldn't trade you for Antoinette if they threw in the cafe with her. Well, you'd make three of her.
3: How do you mean?
4: Well, I just mean that you're too big to worry about things like this. Oh, now, come on now. Now, blow hard. Now, here's my handkerchief.
3: Well, I don't care. I'm a good woman, I am.
4: Oh, there now. Ah, that was fine. Now, just dry your tears, and we'll just be like we was when we was married first off. Yep, our wedding supper at my house.
3: We didn't have no meat that night, neither.
4: Oh, my. Oh, very quick, Martha. Your eyes are red clear out of your chin.
3: Oh.
4: Come on, dry them up. Hurry.
3: Oh, Homer, how I misunderstood you. I've been a fool.
4: Oh, it's Oliver. Come on in.
1: I just wanted to come over and fix it for you.
5: Oh, no, Dad Nabbit. I just got her quieted down.
6: Who is that, Homer?
1: Oh, it's Oliver. Hiya, Marthy.
6: I'm feeling much better, Mr. Anderson.
1: Well, I just wanted to come over and straighten out any trouble I caused.
4: You didn't cause
1: any. Yes, I did. And to show you how big I am, Homer, you can have the part all by yourself. I'd rather have everyone friendly than to play the part myself.
6: Homer don't want the part.
4: Who don't? Martha's right. When a feller's got a good woman like I have, his place is home right alongside of her.
6: Homer's a good man.
1: He is? Of course he is. But Antoinette just insists Homer does the part, and I'm stepping down.
4: Leave the room, Marthy. What I'm going to tell Oliver Anderson ain't fit for your pretty ears.
6: No, Homer, don't have no trouble in the house.
4: I'll tell you one thing, Anderson. You darn fool, I just got everything straightened out. And you have to bring up that Carol's name again.
1: But look, Antoinette wants you to play the part, Homer.
4: Oh, me. Here she does, eh?
1: Yeah. Hmm.
4: Well, now, I might be able to work something out. Tell her not to give up yet.
1: Okay. I'm glad everyone's happy.
4: Tell Antoinette I'll drop by the cafe later.
1: I see her, I will.
4: Yeah. Oh, yucky, hicky, hacky, do, lick. Oh, yucky, hacky, do, lick, hick, hick. Oh, yucky, hacky,
7: do,
4: Homer,
7: Lister. Huh? You ain't fooling me one bit. Why did that Oliver Anderson want to whisper to you in the hall?
4: Why, he was sorry about it.
7: Sorry, nothing. You're as bad as he is.
4: Oh, now, pet, there's tears in your pretty eyes.
7: And there's a cop in the garage, too. And I hope you freeze out there tonight.
8: My dear, the whole story is made up of a tissue of lies. Bart the Meister can't see that far.
2: The Free Baron. She wouldn't lie about it.
8: It's that Anderson.
2: My mother told me she saw the three men rush toward her. I know you're impulsive, Free Baron, but in public that way.
8: Listen, pet. Oliver and Homer were trapping each other to death to put her cape on, while I was standing on a box.
2: Standing on a box? Why?
8: That's where Anderson made me stand. And I hate him for it. Why, darling, I couldn't see through that Antoinette. She didn't fool me. I had her number in no time.
2: What was the number?
8: Crestview 334. I resent that, my dear. You're the only woman in my life, the star upon which I look for guidance in every waking moment.
2: Then you didn't see the light in Antoinette?
8: She was just a flash in the pan, my dear.
2: Well, maybe I was foolish, Free Baron. And I think you're a very fine person to explain. I'll never distrust you again.
8: As it should be, my pet.
2: So could this be?
8: I hope it isn't who I think it is. I was afraid of this.
1: Let me in, Briggs. This whole thing is my fault.
8: The whole thing is a closed issue, Anderson.
1: No, it isn't. When I said neighbors should be friendly and unselfish, I meant it. Briggs, the part is yours.
2: What's this I hear about Free Baron being unselfish?
1: Oh, hi, Millie. I was just telling Briggsy that I'm turning the part over to him. After I saw him act, I knew I was an amateur. Why, the way he looked into her eyes, it seemed as though he meant every word he breathed.
8: Anderson!
1: And I don't try to be modest, Free Baron. I just want the show to be a success. And I know that with you in there, it will be. You and Antoinette. Yes, sir. Good night.
8: Anderson, I'll never forget this.
1: That's all right, Briggsy.
2: So, you were standing on a box.
8: But
2: you weren't up in front.
8: I...
2: You lied to me, Free Baron.
1: Where's Mom?
2: She'll be out in a minute, Pop. Sit down.
1: Thanks.
2: Mom and I went over this whole thing.
1: Well, how did it come out?
2: Well, she admits she was a bit hasty, and I admitted that you went about it in the wrong way.
1: I went about it in the wrong way?
2: Now, look, Pop, everyone's happy again. If you'll just drop the whole thing, I know it's blown over.
1: Well, I can be just as big about it as she can.
2: Of course you can, Pop.
1: I never got a chance to explain, Junior.
2: That's one of the main reasons the whole thing is blown over.
1: Mary... Come here and sit down a minute.
9: Let's not be childish, Oliver. Junior, have you finished your homework?
2: No, Mom, not yet. A couple of the problems are kind of tough.
1: I'll help you with them.
9: I wish you wouldn't. His grades are bad enough now.
1: Oh.
9: Now run on to your room and do your work, Junior.
2: Yeah, now maybe I can get some of my own work finished.
1: Don't think I don't appreciate what you've done, Junior.
2: Remember, I suggested we drop it. Good night.
9: I'll be up soon.
1: You know, I'm glad to see the way Junior's taking a hold. He's alert. He's smart. Doesn't look at his shoes when people talk to him.
9: That's because his mind is free and bound up with other things besides himself.
1: Oh, well, took me a long time to learn that.
9: Antoinette was here.
1: She was?
9: She's a rather nice person.
1: Oh, of course she is.
9: She was terribly hurt about what Martha thought about her.
1: Know why.
9: Poor kid became so confused she forgot her accent.
1: She did?
9: I think it's a shame the way you men treated her.
1: Me? Well, I didn't say three words
9: That's
1: to her.
9: That's what I mean. You let her take the blame for the whole thing when all you had to do was explain it for her.
1: Well, I tried to explain, Mary.
9: Only to me. And I didn't think it was worth another thought. I didn't mind Antoinette a bit.
1: I know you did.
9: And I never thought for a moment that you did.
1: Well, of course I did.
9: But to be with Martha when she found Homer there and crying at the top of her voice all the way home.
1: Huh?
9: Oliver Anderson, the things you get me into.
1: I didn't make her cry, did
9: Neither
1: I?
9: Neither did I. But I hate to have people staring at us on the street. Have you no thought for my feelings?
1: Oh.
2: Mom, remember what we said?
9: Go to bed!
1: Look, I don't see why you take it out on him.
9: I've never spent such a miserable evening in my life.
1: I'm trying to straighten it out so you'll have a nice, bright outlook for tomorrow.
9: You're the one who'd better have a different outlook tomorrow. And don't speak to me again tonight.
1: Huh?

0: What do you want?
1: Open the garage door. It's Oliver.
0: Don't let him in here.
1: Now, wait a minute, Briggs.
2: Sounds like distress to me. Never turn away a brother.
1: Thanks, Homer.
0: We were just discussing you, Anderson. I suppose you know that Millicent insisted I leave our fireside for the night.
1: That's your lookout, Briggs, not mine.
2: Oh, now, come on, fellas, look here now, no fighting.
1: Well?
2: This garage is big enough for the three of us now.
3: You were discussing me, you say, Briggs?
0: Yes. I know a man who tends strictly to his own business, who's looking for a house just like yours. Would you like to sell it?
1: Oh, I see. How do you feel, Homer?
2: Well, of course, I'm not leaning one way or t'other. Well, I wouldn't sell unless I got my price if I was you, Oliver.
1: I won't. I mean, it's not for sale. Now, if you have no more to say, get in that front seat of the car, Briggs. I'm sleeping on that cot tonight.

Anderson Family is written by Howard Swart, directed by Herb Litton, and features Dick Lane as Oliver, Louise Arthur as Mary, Walter Tetley as Junior, and Herbert Rawlinson as Homer. Others in the cast were Jacqueline DeWitt, Jenny Johnson, and George Peroni. Music by Gordon Kibbe, sound effects by Ray Ermanborn, and your announcer is Ken Peters. The Anderson Family is a Hollywood Broadcasters production, transcribed from Hollywood.

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3: From Hollywood, California, we bring you the Smiths of Hollywood. In tonight's cast, as usual, are Jan Ford as Daughter Bumps.
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6: Now, Nancy, you know very well, when you married me, you got a prize.
7: You don't say, William. How much was the prize?
3: And Arthur Treacher as Uncle Cecil from England. Yes, it's the Smiths of Hollywood, with music by Charles Hathaway. Presented by

0: Yes, you're tuned right, neighbors, to the Smiths of Hollywood. And now, here's Uncle Cecil.
1: Cecil? Cecil, if you please. That's one of the things I find so odd about California, the way they pronounce things. They call Yosemite Yosemite, La Jolla La Jolla. I find it frightfully confusing. Almost as confusing as your politics over here in the colonies. Politics seem to be like the weather. Everyone talks, but no one does anything about it. Or didn't, until today. It began innocently enough this morning.
2: Mom, can you write with your eyes closed?
3: I suppose. Why?
2: My report card needs signing.
3: Are your grades down again?
2: Oh, not in everything. I got 100 in spelling and history.
3: Oh, well, that's more like it. 100, huh?
2: Yep. 60 in spelling and 40 in history.
1: 40 in history? There's nothing so hard about history.
2: There is, too. They keep asking about things that happened before I was even born.
3: Hmm. Wait till your father hears about your grades.
2: Well, heck, Mom, school is harder than it used to be. Why, the teacher asked us a problem today, and even she couldn't answer it.
3: The teacher couldn't answer? Well, what was the problem?
2: How to live on a teacher's salary.
3: Well, your father ought to hear that.
1: Yes. How's William coming in his campaign to raise teacher salaries?
3: Oh, not too well. There's so few liberals like Bill who are doing anything about it.
2: What are liberals?
1: Liberals? Well, in politics, child, are people who can't get along with the Republicans or the Democrats or themselves.
3: Oh, you're just a cynic. I think the liberals are the hope of the country. If they can only get together.
1: Get together? From what I've seen, it usually takes the whole police force to keep them apart.
3: Well, I think it's a shame the way we pay our public servants. Take senators, for example. Why, they don't make as much in a year as some radio comedians make in a week.
1: Yes, it is a shame, yes. Especially as many of your senators are much funnier than your comedians.
2: Wouldn't it be swell if the teachers went out on strike and I could stay home all day?
1: Oh, what a frightful, what an utterly frightful.
3: Why, Bill, what are you doing home from the office?
4: Oh, I've been out working on this school business. Hey, Uncle Cecil, are you wearing my suit again?
1: This is my suit. Amazing, too. The wool was grown in Australia, shipped to South America, and made into a suit.
4: Well, what's so amazing about that?
1: Well, isn't it amazing how many people can make a living from something I've never paid for? By the way, William, I need a little cash.
4: Oh, Uncle Cecil, I told you, no more money till you do a little work around the house.
1: But I was gardening this morning.
2: Uh-huh, weeded the window box and watered the cactus plant.
1: Ooh, what a vile child.
3: Well, there's a lawnmower in the garage, Uncle Cecil.
1: Really? What an excellent place to keep a lawnmower. Do I get any money, William?
4: No.
1: Well, I spent the last cent at the Copacabana last night.
4: Well, I... Copacabana? When you came home last night, you said you'd been to the Derby.
1: I know. But by the time I got home last night, I just couldn't pronounce Copacabana.
4: Well, I can't be worried about your social life. The city council meets tonight to discuss an amendment to raise teachers' pay. I have to talk.
1: Well, don't change the subject. How about me? I haven't seen a $10 bill in weeks.
3: I have one in my purse. I'll let you look at it. What were you saying about teachers, darling?
4: Oh, Sam Gruber and a lot of that bunch are going to be there speaking against the amendment.
1: Gruber?
4: Yes.
1: Oh, I just remembered, William. He called you on the phone.
4: Gruber? Why didn't you tell me before?
1: Well, I thought he was probably with that kitchenware firm that kept calling you night before last.
3: Kitchenware firm?
1: Yeah, some concern that called themselves the Pot of Gold.
4: The Pot of Gold?
1: Yeah, bloody nuisance they were. I finally hung up on them.
4: Oh, Gabriel's teeth.
1: Telephone!
4: Oh, well, now, how clever of you. I thought it was the bathroom plumbing. Pot of Gold, kitchenware firm. Hello, Pomeroy Soft Drink and Pool Parlor. This is 8-Ball Smith speaking.
5: Smith? Sam Gruber.
4: Oh?
5: Look, Smith, if you know which side your bread is buttered on, you'll keep your nose out of things that aren't your business.
4: Like what?
5: This nonsense about more money for teachers. Why should they get more money? Softest job in the world. Just sit all day. No Saturdays or Sundays, 2 weeks off at Christmas, 3 months off in summer.
4: Now, Mr. Gruber, I don't think you realize how important
5: Look, Smith, you're a smart cookie. You know I swing a lot of weight around this town, and it's better to have Sam Gruber for a friend as than an enemy.
4: Yeah, well, it's better not to have Sam Gruber at all.
5: Smith, you're a jerk.
4: You...
5: I gave you fair warning.
4: Wait, a jerk? Just a minute, you... Hello.
1: William, if you're through talking, how about $10?
4: Why, hello. He hung up on me. A jerk, he called me. Called me a jerk. Why, that odious, stupid, imbecilic, scheming, viperous, jabber-mouthed, logger-headed, addle-pated, reptile-hearted, frog-blooded, shriveled,
1: William,
4: dribbled, black...
1: William! William! William, quit trying to change the subject. Will you lend me some money?
4: Oh.
3: Darling, there are little flecks of foam at the corners of your mouth.
4: Well, there should be. Gruber. That guy is so mean he wouldn't give a starving man a crumb if he owned the Sandwich Islands.
3: Well, why should better salaries and better teachers bother him?
4: Six very simple reasons, my dear. One, he's stupid. And a stupid man wants a stupid world so he won't feel out of place. The second stupid reason is he's afraid a bigger budget might mean higher taxes on all that stupid property he grabbed off during that stupid war. And 3, 4, 5, and 6, he's stupid. He's stupid, that's what he is.
1: William! If you don't have $10, how about $5?
4: Oh.
3: Darling, what are you going to do?
4: Well, what am I... I suppose I might as well give up. He wins.
1: I do? Oh, I should have held out for 10.
4: Oh.
3: We weren't talking about you. Now, darling, if you got enough names on a petition, wouldn't it influence the council?
4: Well, it certainly would, but how are we going to get them?
1: Names are what you need? Oh, I know several. Edward Reginald Chichester Abernathy.
4: Oh, we need 500 names from this community.
1: Ought to be that many in the phone directory.
3: Uncle Cecil, we need names on a petition. Someone to go from house to house.
1: Why didn't you say so? William, if I get 500 signatures, will you lend me some money?
4: Oh, Uncle Cecil, if you get 500 names, I'll give you some money.
1: You will?
4: Yes.
1: William!

0: when the door opens, I'll say to the old biddy, I'll say, Madam, another of your obvious beauty and intelligence.
1: Hello.
0: Madam, another of your... Hello.
1: What can I do for you?
0: Well, what did you have in mind?
1: Would you mind coming inside? I have something cooking.
0: Yes, well... well, I'm really here to get signatures. Come in. Oh, yes, why not?
1: I'm so glad you stopped by and explained this to me.
0: Oh, it was a pleasure, yes. I had no idea it was so late. Well, cheerio.
1: Bye. See you again.
0: Yes, by all means. Charming woman. So sympathetic. I say, I forgot to have her sign the petition. Nice house here. What's that name on the mailbox? Arthur Treacher. Oh, yes, he must be that movie fellow, yes. Well, out with it, my good man. Why are you ringing my doorbell? Well, out with what, my dear fellow? Oh, one doesn't ring a doorbell and stand there with his teeth hanging out. Oh, so you're Arthur Treacher, what? Well, who do you expect, little Abner? What are you selling? Oh, why, nothing like that. I just want your autograph, if I may. Why didn't you say so? All right. There you are. Now chuck in your molars and be on your way. Goodbye. Cheerio. Oh, my first signature. Put that one over on that old boy that time, didn't I? Yes. What am I laughing about? The blighter kept my fountain pen. This looks like a likely place. Perambulator, playpen. She ought to be interested in schools. I'll say to her, Madam, a woman of your beauty.

0: was Hotlick Hathaway and his howling Hollywood Hepcats playing I'd Rather Relax in a Casket Than Recapture That Rapture With You Blues. And now, a word from our sponsor.
1: Madam, I...
2: Don't spoil the commercial.

0: And that was the sponsor of The Smiths of Hollywood. Now, back to Hutlick Hathaway.
1: Say only one signature on that fatted school petition. Well, that house looks promising. I'll just hop the fence. Uh-oh. Yes. Nice doggy, yes. Nice doggy, yes. I say, look at those fangs. Get away, yes. Looks like they haven't been brushed for weeks, yes. Now, easy, boy. Now, easy. Go on, easy. Easy.
2: Quit teasing my dog.
1: Oh, call your beast off.
2: All right, Westbrook. Back to your kennel. What's the idea of trespassing on my property? What do you want?
1: Well, I'm here in behalf of the underpaid school teacher.
2: Oh, you are, huh? Who sent you? Bill Smith?
1: Yes, how do you know? Who are you?
2: Sam Gruber.
1: Sam Gruber? Oh, yes. Oh, yes. Well, then you would hardly be interested in this petition.
2: Well, now, don't get me wrong. I'm very much interested. Got any names?
1: Well, I can't see that it concerns you.
2: Oh, but it does. You see, Bill's got me figured wrong. Say, you're his English uncle. New in town, aren't you?
1: Yes, yes.
2: Well, I'll tell you where to go for signatures. Go down the street 10 blocks. Turn east till you come to a huge place with an iron fence around it. Ought to be able to get 500 or 600 signatures in there.
1: Really? What is it, a hotel?
2: No, sort of a private club. Good luck.
1: Yes, I say, it's awfully decent of you. Haven't had any luck door to door. Well, I'll try it. Cheerio, and thanks.
2: Well, glad to help Bill Smith's cause. Boy, will Smith burn up when he learns where I sent his uncle. To the asylum.

0: I say, that must be the place he mentioned over there. That large place with the iron fence around it. I wonder how you get inside. Oh, there's a club member. Maybe he can tell me. I say, old boy, how does one get in there?
1: Getting in, he wants. Mister, are things that talk from the outside?
0: Well, I hate to bother you. I understand this is a very exclusive club.
1: It is.

0: is, it is. But don't blab it around. Or everyone will be trying to get in.
1: Well, now, I have a very important petition I want some names for. Are there any influential people here?
0: Influential people, yes, me. Mister, who ain't in who's who? Who ain't in here?
1: So now, would you run over that again, please?
0: What's the matter with you? In who's who? Who's who? Who ain't here? That's who.
1: Yes, thank you, yes.
0: You know, mister, we talk the same language. who are you?
1: Sir Cecil Smythe, Knight of His Majesty's Court, honorary member of the Cricklewood Cricket Club.
0: Yeah, yeah, we do talk the same language. Only you talk it more convincing. You know, you'd love it here.
1: I would. Why?
0: Well, we make sense. For instance, in here, we don't pay taxes. The government ain't deducting from our salaries.
1: Really? How come?
0: No salaries. And another thing. In this place, noted by its absence, is no singing commercials.
1: No singing commercials? How do you escape them?
0: In here, we got no radio.
1: Oh, you're lucky.
0: Lucky? I don't know. I miss those fine programs. You know, Jake's Other Wife, Just Plain Bilious, Life Can Be, Ain't It? Our Gal on a Sunday Morning, People Ain't Funny. Here we got nothing to listen to but birds. Pretty birds. Love those birds.
1: Well, you know, but you seem to make a lot of sense. How'd you ever end up in Southern California?
0: In here, I'm out of Southern California. Honest, it's perfect in this place. Only one thing is missing.
1: What's that?
0: When I came in here, B.O. Plenty and Gravel Gravy is getting married. Is there any little gravel yet?
1: Well, I really couldn't say, old chap, but I have a newspaper if you'd care to look at it.
0: Oh, thank you. Jealous woman butcher runs husband through the sausage grinder. Scientists say new secret weapon can wipe out our civilization in half hour. Progress. Traffic accidents highest in nation's history. Nothing's changed a bit. They're still crazy out there.
1: Well, this is all very interesting, but I have a petition I want signed. It's to raise school teachers' salaries.
0: Mister, you go around talking sense like that, and you'll end up in here yet, they'll put you.
1: I say, you're an eccentric sort of chap.
0: Likewise, ain't it? So it's finally they're thinking about education. That's the first thing out there I've heard that makes sense.
1: Look, old chap, do you think you could get any of your club members to sign this petition?
0: Could I? Mister, give me that paper. I'll be back.
1: I say, you're awfully obliging.
0: You know, maybe I didn't give the world a 50 chance. Maybe they'll start making sense out there yet. Could be. Could be.
2: Eat your dinner. It's getting cold.
3: I'm not hungry, Nancy. I keep thinking of that council meeting tonight.
2: Oh, you'll do fine if you don't lose your temper. And remember, you can catch more flies with honey than you can with vinegar.
3: Dear, what do I want with a lot of flies? Wonder where Uncle Cecil is.
4: If he's in the same shape he was last night at this time, he probably wonders, too.
2: Bumps, you shouldn't say unkind things about Uncle Cecil.
4: What other kind of things are there to say?
3: And don't talk with your mouth full.
4: Oh, a girl hasn't a chance around here.

0: Either I've got a mouthful or you tell me to hurry up and finish dinner.
1: Well, hurry up and finish it.
2: Oh. Easy now, darling. Look, do you want me to come with you to the council meeting?
1: Well, it'll be a pretty dismal affair. We don't have enough signatures to impress any... Oh, Bumps, you answer it, will you? All I get from the telephone is trouble. It's probably Uncle Cecil phoning from a bar.
0: Hello? What bar are you in?
3: Oh, it's you, you little monster, eh? I say, is William there?
0: Yes, but I don't think he wants to speak to you.
3: Well, he should. Tell him I have 700 signatures on his confounded petition.
0: Huh? Uncle Cecil has 700 signatures.
1: Oh, tell him to... What? Here, let me speak to him. Hello, Uncle Cecil?
3: What if I said no?
1: Well, you really have 700 signatures?
3: I certainly do, William. You owe me $7.
1: Oh, Uncle Cecil, I'll double that amount. Where are you?
3: Over on the other side of town.
1: Well, look, meet me at the city hall with those signatures. You're wonderful.
3: William, don't be obvious. I'll see you at City Hall.
1: You're wonderful, wonderful. Bye. Oh, joy. You know I have a wonderful uncle.
0: You have? Why doesn't he come and visit us sometime?
1: Now, listen. Don't you libel Uncle Cecil. Nancy, dear, listen. Maybe, just maybe, we'll beat Gruber's crowd tonight.
2: Well, of course you will, darling. And I'm going to be on hand to lead the cheer.
1: Good. Well, let's hurry. We don't have much time to get to the meeting.
4: And I'd like to remind the members of the council that only bankers have hours as easy as school teachers. 9 to 3:30.
1: Mr. Chairman, I object.
4: I have the floor if you don't mind.
1: But...
2: Bill, you'll get your chance. Sit down.
1: Well...
4: They say better salaries will mean better teachers. May I point out some of our best men never had teachers? Abe Lincoln himself taught himself. I could name more. Might include myself. As you all know, I'm a self-made man.
1: Huh, what a horrible example of unskilled labor.
2: Bill, be quiet.
4: And my final point. Who will pay for increased salaries?
1: Oh.
4: Who will pay for the 3 months of idleness
1: William,
4: in the summer?
1: Oh, Uncle Cecil, I was afraid you weren't going to show up. Have you got the petition?
5: Here it is, William.
1: Oh, bless your heart. Here, give it to me. Now, you wait right here.
4: Hold on a man-sized job in the business world. You will pay, fellow citizens. You will pay in more taxes.
1: Good. Well, fine. Very good. Now, Mr. Gruber, if you are through, I'd like to say something important.
4: The floor is yours, Mr. Smith.
1: Thank you. The members of the council, you all know my arguments. Poor schools mean a poor community. Poor schools mean more expense in the long run. The people want good schools. To prove it, I would like to submit a petition signed by citizens of this community. Good, solid citizens who represent a cross-section. I'll read you a few names from the... leading the list is Arthur Treacher, a man who needs no introduction. Below his name is Napoleon Bonaparte, a man... ignore that last name. There must be a mistake on this. Below Arthur Treacher, next on the list, is Julius Caesar.
5: Uncle Cecil, where in the blazes did you get these names?
6: Why, at that private club on West Pine Street.
5: What?
6: You know, the one with the iron fence.
1: Iron fence? That's an asylum.
4: Asylum? You hear that? Well, that's the kind of people who are behind Smith.
1: Oh, I'm ruined. Uncle Cecil.
6: William, may I say something?
4: Here, let me see that petition, Bill.
1: Oh, no, it's not complete.
4: Boy, listen to this. King Hardicanute. Captain Kidd. Pancho Villa. Horace Greeley. Kilroy.
1: Oh,
4: boy, oh boy, what a petition. Oh, and listen to this one. Thomas Jefferson and Slade.
1: Oh, shut up. You.
4: Well, Smith, I've certainly got to hand it to you. This is a real imposing document.
1: Oh, no. People, listen, Mr. Gruber, this isn't fair. I didn't know
6: William, my boy, there's an excellent point
1: listen,
6: here.
1: Don't
6: somewhere.
1: Talk to me. You've ruined everything.
6: No, not really. No. I'm not much for these things, you know, spirited speeches.
1: Oh,
6: and
1: Uncle
6: so on. Now, nevertheless.
1: Sit down.
6: Nevertheless, William, and ladies and gentlemen, I do have something to point out.
1: Oh.
6: Our friend Gruber here was hilarious because our petition was signed by an asylum inmate. Ironic, what? I think Gruber is hilarious. In a sinister sort of way, of course. He's sane. There's something strange here. The insane of a proper education and the sane love.
4: What right has this guy got to
7: talk? Oh, you pipe down.
6: Yeah. The same right as you have, I hope. Yes, Gruber laughs wildly about that petition. I must be a little mad myself, because I don't think it's funny. I simply measure the few extra dollars investment teachers pay against the awful price of ignorance, and I feel richer and safer. And do you know why I say safer? Because American education is the most important education in the world right now. You Americans are in the top spot, you know. The rest of the world looking to you to get us all out of the mess it's fallen into. You're the richest, freest nation with the most to say about everything for the next few generations. What you have to say will shape the world. Can you afford to save pennies on education? As a British subject, I can only wish you Godspeed and hope for your good judgment.

Neighbors, I don't know about you, but I'm going out and think this over. But I'll be back next week, and so will the Smiths. The Smiths of Hollywood is written by Dick Nosselman, directed by Robert Fresnell Jr., and the producer is Andrew Hickox. And this is Tyler McVeigh bidding you all good.

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1: Hello?
4: Hello, I'm Gary Bellamy. This is Down the Line. 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So he spent more than half his life behind bars for a variety of offences, including armed robbery, GBH, assault, perjury, and many others too disturbing to even mention. So please welcome to Down the Line, Tony Becton. Tony, tell us a little bit about yourself and your new book.
5: Well, my book is basically the story of my life.
4: Yeah.
5: I began writing it when I was in solitary on the Isle of Wight in Parkhurst. In total, I spent over 24 years in Her Majesty's prisons. When I was in jail, I was also framed for a couple of assaults, and I received further years on top of my sentence. Although I already been given life, I was given a 6-year on top of the life.
4: Right.
5: And that really played with my nut.
4: Did it? When was the first time you actually went into prison? How old were you?
5: First time I went in jail, I'd done a Ballster when I was 15 years of age.
4: 15. And what was the reason you went into Ballster?
5: The actual charge was demanding money with menaces. My dad used to run a market down in Deptford.
4: Deptford, that's right.
5: He's drew a 9 for an armed robbery. He had a Saturday job. Mm. He used to rob banks. And I've taken over the market for him. And in those days, I was only about 10 or 11. And, I've put a false beard on. I've gone round from stall to stall, lining people up and getting the money off them. Because you gotta get respect off these people. Otherwise, they take liberties with you.
4: When you were younger, was crime considered something more fun, something more, friendly? It was almost like it was all about...
5: And is it fun?
4: Well, you get all these stories about these gangsters who became heroes in those days.
5: They became heroes because they lived the life they wanted to live. They were free.
4: Yeah.
5: They were like noblemen.
4: Sorry?
5: They were like noblemen. They lived a free
4: noblemen.
5: Life. Yes. They would not cow down to anyone, be it the police, be it any form of authority, and they lived like lords on the land. They had their own code of honour.
4: I'd like to read a section of your book now, Tony, and I'm going to have to ask Matt, my producer, to bleep out some of the language, because naturally it's very honest, and it might cause offence. So I'd just like to read this little section out here. My mum was shit compared to Dad. She got on my nerves fussing round me. I started giving her a few clumps to keep her on her toes. She didn't like it. But what woman does like a dig? I had me rules, though. I only hit her during the week and gave her the weekends off to recover. Now, that is quite shocking stuff. But what I think, what I get from this book is that it's about change. It's about someone who's done some terrible things and has realised the errors of their way.
5: The thing is, Gary, when I hear that back now, it's like a different person.
4: Yeah. Didn't you have your mum strangled?
5: Yes.
4: Yeah. There's another bit in your book here I'd like to read. Mum had to go. I got the antelope to strangle her after bingo one night. He buried her up Norfolk Way on some land my uncle owned. Later on, he built a garage on top of her. I drove up there once and filled my car up with petrol. I bought a king-size Mars bar and sat on the forecourt, chewing the caramel. I started feeling upset, so I went behind the counter and chinned one of the p***s, and I said the Lord's Prayer and went home. God bless you, Mum. So, the antelope presumably was someone you'd hired to strangle your mother.
5: The antelope was a pal of mine. And the reason he got that moniker was in the local paper. He jumped a couple of people once down Deptford High Street.
4: Mm.
5: And this is a God's honest truth. One of the guys said to the reporter, and it was printed in the paper, he came at me like an antelope. And that's what the guy said. It was a man. He didn't look like one.
4: No.
5: He's blonde.
4: Did you actually go to prison for strangling, get your mum strangled?
5: No, he never got me for that. And now I've done the time, it's impossible to charge me for it. No, obviously I wouldn't be talking about that otherwise.
4: Why did you want to have your mother strangled? What had she done to you?
5: I see her talking to my man in the street. My father's in the jail.
4: Mm.
5: And I see her talking in broad daylight to another man. And that and the fact she was getting on my nerves anyway. And she weren't me dad, you know? She was
4: your mum.
5: Yeah, exactly. And I found she tried to be my dad to me and she couldn't do that. She couldn't fill that role.
4: Did you feel bad about having your mother killed?
5: At the time, no.
4: No.
5: I was young, I was carefree. when you're that age, you don't really think about what you're doing. You just do it. Whether it's battering someone or killing your mum or just drinking too much, you just get on with it, get up and get on with your life.
4: How did your dad feel when he found out that this had happened, that your mum had been killed?
5: He was angry at first, but when I explained what had happened, he backed me right to the hilt and he was all right about it.
4: Because you obviously were very, very close to your dad, and it must have had a huge effect on you when he went to prison.
5: Yeah.
4: And he was a role model for you, was he?
5: Certainly was.
4: So by him going to prison, did you feel like you wanted to have to commit bigger crimes or...
5: I wanted to get in his shoes, you know, and be the man he was on the street. Certainly the length of my jail term, I did gain a lot of respect.
4: And do you regret anything you've done? Does crime pay?
5: Oh, yeah. I mean, asking a man who's done 25 years, 11 in solitary, does crime pay, is a silly question, because in a way, no. But in another way, would I have got the respect from the street if I'd all worked in a fish shop? Probably not. Would I have got the respect that I've been working as a ticket collector? Probably not. As a ticket collector or a man who works in a fish shop ended up doing 25 years in jail? No, that's the price you pay.
4: Yeah.
5: You know?
4: Well, we're going to be taking your calls to Tony. Any questions, give us a ring on 0800 068 7060. It's an amazing story, and I'm sure there'll be lots of people who want to ask you a few things. In fact, we're going to go to our first call now, and it's Tessa Swift from Hastings. Hello, Tessa.
1: Hello.
4: What's your question for Tony Beckton?
1: Tony, I wondered if you have... who do you think is the best murderer?
4: Best murderer.
5: Best murderer. That's hard. There's been so many. I mean, Hitler.
1: Yes.
5: He was good at what he did, but he delegated a lot of his murders.
1: Yes.
4: I mean, I think murderers should be one-on-one, shouldn't it?
5: I don't know. I've seen a lot of people get done hand-to-hand. They say a knife is better than a gun, because then you've got to face the man, look white in his eyes as you stick it to him, you know?
1: Yes.
4: How many people do you know?
5: Shit, my knee was good.
4: Yeah.
5: He wasn't really someone to respect.
1: There's
5: no
1: honour in that, in an injection, is there? It wasn't.
5: No.
1: And his victims were hardly a challenge to him.
4: Well, yeah, yes. Tony, what is an honourable killing?
5: IOI. Hello, what's your name? Whack. Watch him go out.
4: And a cowardly killing would be?
5: In the back, from behind, get someone else to do it.
4: And what about hitmen?
5: Then it's different, isn't it? If it's a business job, someone's got to go, and you get a kiddie off the estate, or you get a Russian in, motorbike, boom, boom, boom, he's gone, then it's a different thing. But business can cloud the issue of murder.
1: It's delegation. It's like you said before, it's not even the honesty of doing it for yourself.
5: Exactly. It's nice to hear a woman who knows a lot about it.
1: I am interested in murder.
5: You ever killed anyone?
1: No, I no. But I'd love to.
4: Thanks very much for your call. And who's next on down the line? It's Roy Wiley. Hello, Roy.
2: Hi, hello there.
4: Hello, where are you from?
2: I'm from Wisconsin, USA.
4: Oh, right.
2: But I am currently domiciled in the UK.
4: Okay.
2: Yes, I'm a practicing murderologist.
5: The septic tank.
2: Pardon me?
5: Yeah, yank, septic tank, yank.
2: Pardon me?
5: Rhyming slang.
2: Oh, I see, right, Cockney rhyming slang. Apples and stairs, so forth. Yep, I got it. No, it's okay. The septic tank. We think about that. That's great. Yeah, I'm a murderologist, and I'm picking up on your theme. Jack the Ripper, you know, that was a glamour. There was a violence.
5: Right, Roy, can I just say something? Can I say one thing?
2: Uh-huh.
5: Your mob, you are the kings of the murderers.
2: Of course we are.
5: The ultimate serial killer,
2: Jeffrey Dahmer. Come on. The guy killed people and ate them. Come on. I know you had Dennis Nilsen.
5: Yeah, but I'm talking about with you, the gun culture, the life is cheap where you are.
2: Can I tell you something?
5: Like,
2: you're correct. We are the most violent society on earth.
4: You're not as violent as those countries in the Middle East where the children of six are waving guns in the air.
2: I think you'll find we are. We could stomp on those people.
5: No, they are. Man for man, if you look at the murder statistics in America, I've studied all this when I was doing the Open University, and they are bad murderers.
2: Yeah, without doubt, I would say that Jeffrey Dahmer embodies everything that you want in a serial killer.
4: Thanks very much for your
2: call. Thank you very much.
4: Bye-bye.
2: Bye.
4: Sounds like...
5: he knew his stuff, didn't he, the guy?
4: He knew he was a murderologist. Mm. Well, we'll go straight to another call now, Tony, and I've got... he's not given his real name. It's Mr. Quick. What's your question for Tony?
3: I have a question. I just wanted to say to Tony, you knew the Antelope, didn't you?
5: Oh, yeah.
3: I knew him as well.
5: Did you?
3: I did. I knew him. I worked with him on many occasions. He was practically family. He was a beautiful man.
5: What a...
3: He was a lovely man.
5: He was a diamond, wasn't he? Tony.
3: People think, you know, I mean, people say things and that, but he, I knew him, as I knew him, he was a beautiful man, a lovely, lovely, kind man.
4: Okay.
3: A lovely man. Yeah, no, he was a lovely and beautiful man. Yeah. We both know that. Diamond. But I want to say one more thing to you, Tony Beckman. You're nothing, you are, mate.
5: Hey?
3: I was sitting with you in a blue post. I saw you run out of there when it went up your tail between your legs. You couldn't put your hand up to nothing, mate.
4: Who's this? Okay. Thanks very much for your call. It's all right, don't worry. Thanks very much for your call. Thank you. Thank you. Thanks.
5: Who's that? You give me details after the show, yeah?
4: I can't do that.
5: You will.
4: Well, you didn't give them to me.
5: Well, you get them.
4: Well, all I know
5: is... You get them!
4: All I know is...
5: You get them!
4: All right. All right. You're listening to Down the Line with me, Gary Bellamy, and my special guest, partially reformed criminal Tony Beckton. And you can call in to talk to him on 0800-068-7060 or email downtheline@bbc.co.uk. And we'll go back to the phones right now. It's Anthony Robbins from Portsmouth. Hello, what do you want to ask Tony about his book?
6: This man is selling this book, presumably for financial profit.
4: Well, he's publicising a book, which
6: it's
4: is out in the chart.
6: You know, it's basically, it might as well be going into a bank and smashing somebody in the face and stealing their money at gunpoint. It's the same thing. It's making money out of crime. He's written salacious, sensational book about his life purely to make money, and you on Radio 4 are promoting this. You're promoting violence.
4: Okay,
6: you're
4: listen.
6: Promoting criminals. It's this terrible cult of the celebrity criminal that these people are somehow more interesting and better than the rest of us.
4: What if John le Carré was on here talking about one
6: John
4: of these latest
6: Carré
4: books?
6: John le Carré is not an armed robber. This man is profiting from violence, and you are promoting that on Radio 4. This is
5: not
6: the sort of thing.
5: Where I want to make my money, I'll make it. I don't ask you what you
6: exactly.
5: do.
6: Exactly. That's exactly the problem with British society.
5: And what do you do for
6: how
5: money?
6: How I want to do how I make
5: no,
6: what?
5: Hold up,
6: it's
5: hold
6: absolutely
5: up.
6: No concern of yours how I make my money.
5: Why
6: if I
5: not?
6: Tell you, you'll probably come round to my house and burgle me or something and steal it off from me. I'm not telling you.
4: I can see the red mist.
6: Listen, yes, exactly.
5: I
6: exactly.
5: Swear
6: you
5: will.
6: Tell me you've changed. You've not changed. One iota.
5: Oh, don't
4: get
5: it! I can't have that!
4: Alright, shh.
5: What?
4: It's okay. Is that the red mist?
5: What?
4: Is that the red mist?
5: Yeah, what do you want to call it? Red, black, blue? Oh, I can't have this. I'll get my parole, didn't I?
4: Are you alright?
5: Yeah, just shut up. Just let me clear me head. Let me clear me head.
4: Okay. Oh, would you like a glass of water?
5: Shut your mouth!
4: Right, well... This is a controversial topic, so I suppose it's understandable that tempers might get a little heated.
5: Two,
4: what's that, Matt? Good
5: four,
4: idea.
5: Six,
4: emails.
5: Seven,
4: we've got lots of emails coming in, thank
5: what?
4: God. I got an email from PC Derek Crow from Glasgow who says that the city centre on a Friday night is like a war zone.
5: Four.
4: And an email from Kenneth Pardue who says he agrees with absolutely everything the last emailer said. So, Tony, before we take some more calls, I'd like to just read another section from your book to maybe get some perspective on your life.
5: Yeah.
4: I missed me, Dad, though who was going to look after the market and me and Mum? I had to grow up fast. I already had some pubes and I practiced talking in a deep voice like Dad, a false beard, and I was all set. Me Mum was proud as punch of her little soldier. I tear through that market like a chicken with a firework up its arse. If people give me any lip, I jumped and punched them in the bollocks. The women, well, I made do with spitting in their faces. It felt great. I was the king, and everyone else could piss off.
5: Yeah, I was only, 10, 11 years old? But I was top man around that street for a long while after that.
4: Do you look back at that person then and think, that's not me, that's another person? Who is that man?
5: Do you know what?
4: I'm ashamed of him.
5: When I got lifed off, they lifed me off at the Old Bailey, and I was really depressed. Then I got angry. And the red mist come down, and then I got really depressed. And then I've got really angry, and I felt like a steel vice was around my brain.
4: Yes.
5: I went mad. I've lobbed custard all over the screws, and I threw a kettle of water all over a nonce. It was cold. What a mug I felt. I attacked the governor with a drawing pin. I tried to stab him in the centre of his forehead. It took 6 screws to pull me off, and I was banged up. And down there, you have a blanket, you don't even have a mattress, and they turn the light on and off, hour on, hour off, hour on, hour off.
4: Oh.
5: And it's all hit me. Everything I've ever done. From throwing fireworks at a postman, kicking a cat, to violence, what I've done to my family. And it took me a week to come through that and feel all right. And after a week, I thought, okay, you've done that.
4: Yeah.
5: Now change.
4: But would you call yourself a criminal anymore?
5: Now, no.
4: Is Tony Beckton a criminal?
5: No.
4: Great. Let's go back to the phones. We've had loads of calls, so sorry if you can't get through. Let's go now to Robbie in Scotland. Robbie, what's your point?
7: Hi, big man. How you doing?
5: All right, Jock.
7: You're not so bad, mate. You know? I've loved hearing what you're saying, you know. People, well, we come from, you know, a similar background, you see.
5: Hi.
7: Right?
5: Yeah.
7: What, you know, most of the time, listen, I can't speak very well. Right, a far few, you know.
5: What's your name, mate?
7: Robbie.
5: Robbie, where are you out of, Robbie?
7: Easter House.
5: Oh, well, you probably know a few people I know up there.
4: Have you been to prison, Robert?
7: Of course, I've spent a lot of time inside.
4: Yeah. What were you in prison for, Robert?
7: I had a couple of drinks, you know, see what I'm saying, right?
4: What were you in prison for, Robert?
7: You know what they call me, don't you? See the road map? See that? My back, right, the scars and that, you know.
4: What did you actually go to prison for, Robert?
7: Tell you what, it's silly though, you know. It's all daft.
5: It's in the past, isn't it?
7: But the past, that's history. You got to put that stuff behind you.
4: Yeah,
7: you know?
4: I mean, I'm not that interested in just talking about crime all the time and all these bad things we've done. It'd be nice
7: to...
4: Well,
7: I'm not going to talk about sociology, Phil.
4: No, but...
5: Right, Jock, you tell him.
4: No, but the point is, I mean, we're not here to glorify or glamorise violence. I mean, the whole point of your story, Tony, is that you've found the error of your ways and you're a changed man. And Robert, if you're just ringing up and saying how you enjoy knives and stabbings, I just don't think it's particularly constructive. Okay, we've got some more emails here. We've got...
7: Jesus Christ.
4: Is he still on?
7: No, that's it.
4: Matt, I thought we got rid of him.
7: All right.
4: Matt.
7: Yes, see, man. All right.
4: Okay, thanks very much for your call. Can you put the phone down now, please? Yeah, okay, bye. Bye-bye.
7: Get off my cock.
4: Bye. And I've got another email here from PC Ted Pennington from Hull, who says that the city centre on a Friday night is like a war zone. Okay, we've got Anselm on the phone now. Hello, Anselm. What are you bringing to talk about today?
8: Well, I'm a taxpayer and also a churchgoer and somebody who believes that law and order is the only way to maintain society. Now, there's people going around breaking into people's houses, thieving things, and they're stealing people's shoes, and then they want to have intercourse with them when they've broken into the house. And this has got to stop. I'm sorry. This has got to stop. It's gone too far now. And it's time for people to make a stand. How can you possibly have a fellow on there talking about how there's crime pay? And there's old ladies sitting in their house, afraid to turn on the television because somebody's going to break in and try and be familiar with them. And
4: we're not condoning crime. We know basically Tony Becton is a reformed criminal, and surely as a Christian you should understand forgiveness and be proud of what he's done.
8: But what has the Lord said? What has the Lord said? The Lord has written down in the book, he has said, vengeance shall be mine. Has he not said that, right? Vengeance shall be mine. And that means to say that the Lord is extremely bitter and revengeful if somebody has crossed him. And he will make sure that that person has to pay. And he will cast him asunder into the fire and brimstone of hell and make sure that the person has suffered for their wrongdoings.
4: Oh, my God. Thank you. Listen, you're frightening me now. Thank you very much for your call. I've got George on the line. Hello, George.
9: Mr. Beckton, you don't remember me, do you?
5: No.
9: No. But you see, when you was a little boy and you was a tearaway, right? You come into my kebab shop, right, in New Cross, and you stole something from my daughter. You stole my daughter's Jackie comic, right, and also her pig bank. And that had all her pocket money that she had saved and scrimped to go to holidays on the Isle of Wight in Shanklin. And you shattered a poor little girl's dreams, you know? I had to comfort her. How do you feel about that?
5: I'll tell you what, I feel terrible about that, George. I mean, I've done some bad things in my life. Arson, murder, robbery. I crushed a goldfinch's nest once when I was 8 years old out of a tree. But if I can do anything to pay back to you for what I've done, like, if I'll give you a signed copy of the book.
9: Well, actually, that would do very nicely, Mr. Beckton.
5: Okay.
4: Thanks very much. If you stay on the line, we'll get your details in a moment, George, okay?
9: Thank you very much.
4: Thank you.
9: George Michael is not a poof.
4: Right. Next caller is Graham Downs. Hello, Graham.
10: Hello, Gavin. Hello, your guest there, Mr. Beckton. Is it Tony?
4: Tony Beckton.
10: Tony Beckton. Right, yeah, Graham here.
4: Have you got a question for him, for Tony?
10: Well, I'm just wondering, what do you think don't you think, really, that not enough punishment should fit the crime?
5: How do you mean?
10: Well, I just think, say you're sort of like, you know, like a young person who like rapes old women, right?
5: Oh,
10: the punishment should be that you should have to be, like an old woman should be doing it to you.
4: Well, hang on a minute, I'm not sure that works. Because I think, A, you wouldn't find an old woman who would want to do that to somebody else.
5: I know one.
4: And B, if they've done it and they enjoy it, that won't be a punishment, will it?
10: Oh, yeah, no.
4: Do you see what I mean?
10: Yeah, so, no, yeah, no, I never thought about that.
4: Because they'll end up enjoying what they were doing to them.
10: But do you know what I mean? The principle, though, make the punishment fit the crime. I thought maybe I didn't pick a very good example.
4: I think you put the wrong example.
10: No.
4: Yeah.
10: Well, one other thing was a lot of the trouble, of course, is the performance boards, isn't it? The performance boards, aren't they?
5: Well, no, I mean, you're wrong. To be honest, I've met some diamonds in jail. Black.
4: Yeah, but
5: Chinese, all different colours.
4: Yeah, exactly.
10: Yeah, sorry, I was out of order then. Yeah. I'm out of order, I'm out of order, I'm very sorry.
4: Thanks for your call. Got another call on the line waiting to speak to you, Tony. It's Quentin Clifford from Stratford-upon-Avon. Hello, Quentin.
11: Good evening, yes, hello.
4: Hello, Clifford. Quentin, what's your question?
11: Yes, I'm very interested in the psychology of violence and criminals. I'm given to understand your gentleman guest, Tony, is it?
4: Tony.
5: Talking to me?
4: Yes. Talking to you,
11: hello,
4: yeah.
11: Tony. Hello. Now, I gather from what's being said that you are something of a violent character.
5: Look, let's get clear this up. I've done some things in the past. I've done me time and now I'm out. And I'm clean as a whistle.
11: So, but in the past, in your time, you've assaulted people.
5: Yeah,
11: You've hit people.
5: Yes, yes.
11: What sort of provocations did you find, would cause you to do this damage?
5: It depends on the person, depends on the day, depends what mood I'm in.
11: Say it was me and I walked up to you in the street, what might set you off?
4: I think he's just asking you. You might
5: disrespect me. You might say something about me, missus. You might scratch me car.
11: I would say something and set you off, and you would hit me, would you?
5: Yeah, I might kick you.
11: Whereabouts would you hit me?
5: I don't know. I'll give you one right in the jaw.
11: What do you think you'd be wearing?
5: What's he saying that for? He's having a lot, isn't he?
11: Would you perhaps be wearing leather gloves?
4: Okay,
5: no, turn him off. He's one of them.
4: Who's the next caller, please? We've got Harriet Briggs on the line. Hello, Harriet.
12: I can't believe it. I wrote you letters. Did you get them? I wrote you every week. I come to visit once, but they wouldn't let me in. I sent you all sorts of stuff. Sent you knickers. Yeah. And are you going to be doing any sign-ins? Because I quite like to come along.
5: Yeah, I'm doing a little quick sign-in.
4: Where
12: is it going to be?
5: I'm doing Norwich.
12: I'll go there, yeah.
4: Harriet, can I ask you what fascinates you about the criminal mind?
12: No, it's not criminals, it's him.
4: What about him?
12: He's got a lovely head of hair. Absolutely lustrous.
4: Didn't you think...
5: That's nice for you to say so.
4: But seriously, hang on a bit, Tony, do you know what I mean? You should be saying to her, I'm a bad man. There's nothing to worship about me.
12: Yeah, but who wants to go out with someone who works down a spa when you can have someone who's had a bit of life, lived a bit...
5: It's about rep.
12: About the glamour.
4: Okay, well, thanks for that. But Tony, do you really think we should be encouraging the cult of the glamorous thug? I mean, really?
5: I ain't encouraging it.
4: Yeah, but in your time, you were a nasty piece of work.
5: Well, you know, that's people say things. No,
4: in your own words, you were a thoroughly evil bastard.
5: Oi, slow down with that.
4: And from later on, I was a piece of shit.
5: What'd you say to me?
4: It's only what you said yourself.
5: Listen to me. Don't come and sit opposite me with headphones on, right, and speak to me like that. Radio or no radio, because I will come over there and I will break every bone in your body.
4: Is the red mist coming on?
5: If it did, boy, you'd know about it. They'd be picking up here a shovel.
4: Okay, and there's some more emails here. I've got an email from PC Malcolm Davis, who says that Exeter City Centre on a Friday night is like a war zone. Tony, we've got another call for you now. We've got Janice from Cholton. Hello, Janice.
13: Hi, Tony.
4: Hello, how are you?
13: I'm fine. Tony, you talked about doing time.
5: Yeah.
13: And forgiveness and recovery. Do you think everybody is due forgiveness? Everybody has the right to it?
5: Well, I see it. I've done my time. I've cleared my slate. And, I'm starting from scratch. With a smile on my face and a kick in my walk.
13: Do you think everyone can be forgiven? Do you think I could be forgiven?
5: Oh, I don't know what you've done.
13: Really bad.
4: What have you done?
13: Just something really bad.
4: How bad is it?
13: Terrible.
4: Well, how terrible? Have you phoned the police?
13: No, I can't.
4: What have you done?
13: Tony, do you think you can be forgiven whatever you've done, that you can start afresh?
5: I don't know. It's not for me to say, it's not my job, I ain't God. I feel like him sometimes, huh?
4: This thing you've done that's really bad, yeah?
13: Yeah.
4: How many letters has it got?
13: It depends.
4: It depends.
13: Yeah.
5: Was there a lot of noise?
4: Was there a weapon involved?
13: Yeah.
4: There was.
5: Right.
13: It's something anybody could
5: Is
13: get.
5: It a gun, love? Is it a gun? Is it fire?
4: No, it's something anyone can get hold of, she's saying.
5: Well, yeah. You can get hold of a gun.
4: Yeah, but anyone can... But anything can be a nasty weapon.
13: It's not a gun.
4: It's not a gun.
5: Right.
4: Is it, it could be a tool. Is it a tool of some kind?
13: It can be used
4: as a tool. Right. A hammer.
5: It ain't like a plumber's thing, is it? Like a
4: monkey wrench.
13: It's similar, but it's not.
4: Janice, I don't think this is going anywhere, but thanks for your call. But look, if anyone out there has any ideas on what she might have done, and to who, and what with, why not give us an email, downtheline@bbc.co.uk.
5: Yeah, it's like Cluedo, isn't it?
4: A bit, yeah. I'll tell you what, whoever sends in the best suggestion, we'll send them a signed copy of your book. How about that? Okay, let's go back to the phones. Rufus Chamberlain's on the phone. Hello, Rufus.
14: Hello. Apropos of nothing, I'd just like to say that the British justice system is the best in the world. It's not perfect, of course. Nothing ever is. No system is 100% infallible.
4: No.
14: It's fallible because human beings are involved, and human beings are fallible, as we all know.
4: Yes.
14: I've travelled extensively. I'm in my capacity as legal secretary.
4: Right.
14: And I've seen justice systems throughout the world, in emerging democracies and in established democracies, and also plutocracies and aristocracies, and meritocracies.
4: Right.
14: And I can say unequivocally and without fear of contradiction, the British justice system is always, without shadow of a doubt, the best in the world. But one little-known thing is that British injustice is also the best in the world. I've seen injustice in many countries, and I can safely say that I would rather be the victim of British injustice than of any other sort of injustice, not least French, Italian, Afghanistan, Iraqi, Australian, wheresoever you care to put me. So really, the hub of my call is hats off to British justice, and a big rousing cheer for British injustice, too. Marvellous.
4: Thank you very much for your call.
14: Thank you.
4: Bye-bye. Okay, hello, Morris from London, hello.
15: How you doing, all right?
4: Okay, you're down the line.
15: Oh, all right, sweet, it's nice. People can hear me out there, all my brothers and sisters out there, all right, sweet, hello. Right, listen, I want to call and talk about crime.
4: Okay.
15: Just one thing I've got to say, right?
4: Yeah.
15: I thought about this for about 1 hour. I was upstairs in the bath, right, having a bath, and I was thinking about what I wanted to say, because I don't want to make a fool of myself.
4: No.
15: People are listening.
4: Of course.
15: Crime, right, is bad if you get caught. Otherwise, it can be good. What you don't realise is, when you say that, people imagine you in the bath. That's the bad thing. I didn't think of that when I said it. But people out there now are thinking of me in the bath, what I look like.
4: What do you look like in a bath?
15: Well, bits of me float.
4: What bits?
15: I can't say that, man. That's for the girls to imagine. And some of the guys, by the sound of what your show's been
4: Thanks very much for your call. Thanks, Morris. Well, thanks for all your calls. Thank you, Tony, for coming in. It's been great to talk to you.
5: Say one thing to all
4: the people. Yeah, of course.
5: This is to everyone going out in all the jails, all the detention centres all over England. Crime don't pay.
4: And you'll be on the South Bank show this Sunday.
5: Yeah.
4: At 10:40.
5: Yes.
4: Brilliant. Thank you very much.

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2: Here, do you know something? 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
2: I mean, they look the same, don't they?
3: Might look the same, but they don't taste the same.
2: You can't tell the difference.
3: Well, I can. The cheap one's yours.
4: Bird's eye. Somehow other beef burgers just don't taste the same.
5: I'm crunching my polo, dear Liza, I'm crunching my polo, dear Liza, crunching.
6: 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Try sucking them, dear Henry.
5: I can't. I've already crunched them all.

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5: Hey! Well, this is great. I'm at yet another World Cup party, my third this week. I went to an all-nighter when someone or other got through the second round. I forget who. England, that was it. That one was wild. I woke up in a ditch feeling awful. I wish I'd been drinking, really. I imagine a ditch is rather more comfy when you've had a few lagers. Still.
6: Hey, are you dancing?
5: Are you asking?
6: I'm asking.
5: Then I'm...
6: Seriously, are you dancing? Because it looks like you're having a fit. Are you sure you're not ill?
5: No, no. This is what I call the Wembley Hog Wartoozy. Two M's, two G's, and a shimmy to the left. Oops, sorry. It's the music. You Germans sure like your David Hasselhoff, eh?
6: Sure. What's not to like?
5: Well, she's gone. Ah, it's my beloved fiancé fella. I'd better take this. Yellow. Oh, no, well, don't be cross, Belly Bells. Oh, you know, quiet. It's the telly. I've lost the remote, and it's stuck on the party channel. Very loud. Yep, busy, busy, busy. So, how go the wedding plans? Yeah, oh, dear. Oh, dear. Oh, dear. Oh, dear. Oh, dear me, that sounds awful. Oh, dear. Oh, dear. Apart from that, though, all well? Oh, dear. Well, I'm sure it'll all be fine on the day. No, no, you're probably right.
6: Hey, sexy dancing boy! Come and do the Wembley Hog Wartoozy again!
5: That was, room service. I.
6: Give me the phone. Oh. Okay, we'll call you back, whoever you are. Bye!
5: Stop! Stop the music! Oh, my goodness! Stop!
6: Hey, where's the jacket?
5: Do you have any idea what you've just done?
6: I thought that maybe we could dance.
5: You have opened what I think the Americans would call an almighty can of whoop-ass. The lid to Pandora's box is not only off, it's probably being hurled around a drawing room in Gloucestershire with all the force of a hurricane, but one in a mood.
6: I only hung up on her. She'll call back.
5: No, she won't. I was once on a train on my mobile to Bella. We went through a tunnel. Reception was cut off. 2 weeks later, that tunnel was closed. There's a village near Wootton Bassett that has no road access thanks to a hanging up. You have no idea the force that Bella can unleash if provoked, and she's only the baby. Her mother's like one of those Harry Potter Dementors. When she's near you, wonder whether you'll ever be happy again.
6: What should I do?
5: Hide. Get away from here and never come back. I'd better get that.
6: No, child.
5: Hello.
7: So why am I, Giles Wimbley Hogg, two M's, two G's, still stuck in Germany? Well, despite everything, I'm not in hiding. I'm actually working out here for an old school chum, Puffy Limpston Goff, running corporate events for the World Cup. It's been getting busier every week for Puffy and Ich, German. Last week's corporate bash went very well indeed. We fell out of Germany by mistake, got arrested, got shot at, and accidentally pinged an owl with a high-velocity tent toggle. Other than that, a good time was had by all. As indeed was the owl, which we spatchcocked in the Schwarzwald. This week, we're laying on a huge gala dinner before the quarterfinals for all the teams and sponsors. It's paid for by someone called Fifi. I'm in charge of the entertainment. I was going to do some rugby songs, I know, including a great big rugger up the tap end and grab him by the ball and run, run, run. But I was warned off those in the end. I'm told there's going to be something of a celebrity chef there, too. Hope it's not that shouty one from the telly. Mum says even a twice-baked souffle is no excuse for having a mouth like a dock worker. Puffy has said if I mess this one up, he really will have to fire me. So hopefully, Lady Luck will shine on, and no one need call anyone a pointless waste of DNA again. This is my Fußball Saga. German.
8: Wembley Hog, you pointless waste of DNA.
5: Oh, well.
8: What are you doing?
5: That's Puffy. We're in the hall where I'm laying on the dinner. literally lost my footing on a gummy bear and landed on the starters.
8: Right, hello everyone. If you would just hold off laying out the tables, that'd be good. Right, I'm Puffy Linston Goff, head of LG Events Management and former captain of the Charterhouse Towel Flickers First 11. Show them.
9: Oh,
5: yeah. There's the welt.
10: Nice.
8: Okay, so I'm sure you're all aware, tomorrow's dinner is the biggest event on the footballing calendar.
11: Because then to find it.
8: Ow!
11: Oh, my arm.
8: Any more questions? No? Good. For those of you new to Silver Service, this is Greta, my operations manager.
12: And so then, now gather around, all of you. Let's start with cutlery. Please put these on the table where you think they go, and I will see who's correct.
5: Yeah. Salad fork goes on the left, the other, the forks beside it. If you find you've more than three, remove the spare and hide it. Knives go on the right-hand side with cup to edge to plate. And pudding spoon goes over here with pudding fork, his mate. Scythe goes on the side, you see, with napkin on the mat.
12: Charles, what are you doing?
5: Sorry, just doing Mum's table-laying cutlery remembering song. Oh, side plate on the side, you see.
12: But everyone else has already finished.
5: Yeah, I'm getting nearer. It's only two more verses. With napkin by the mat. Fold and fold and fold and tuck. Voila! A bishop's hat. Now, take the fork.
12: Charles, to stop! I cannot bear it.
5: Sorry.
12: Let us move on to the actual service.
5: Right.
12: Now try to pinch a couple of potatoes between the spoons. Just try to relax your hand. You're very tense.
5: Right. Nearly. Nearly.
12: Well done. Now next door's banquet. Have their potatoes.
8: Now, Wembley Hog, as you're my head of events, who have you booked for the music to accompany our glittering banquet?
5: Ah, yes, Puffy. May I present Ludovico and his German euphonium?
13: Hello.
8: Giles, this is intercourse music.
5: Well, I know it's not ideal, but I hardly think that's fair.
8: Not intercourse music, Giles. Music for between courses. You really are as much help as a roller skate in the porcelain room at Sotheby's.
5: You heard.
8: Listen, one fat little man in leather shorts puffing and blowing into a curly trumpet is just not going to cut it.
13: I have a brother.
8: Look, think bigger, Giles. Find something cultural, something German. Not in leather shorts.
5: That narrows things down a bit.
13: Well, that depends on the cut of the shorts.
8: Ludovico, get out before I shove that euphonium where the sun doesn't shine.
5: Golly, Scotland. You'd better go.
13: Sorry, that always happens when I get nervous.
12: Can I ask you to reduce that 5-liter can of stock? I didn't mean you should pour 4 liters of it down the sink.
5: Got it.
12: And have you clarified the butter?
5: Yup. Check the packet twice. There's no doubt about it.
12: What?
5: Definitely butter.
8: All right, kitchen. Yeah, thank you. Right, everyone, as you know, we've been lucky enough to get the services of a very famous celebrity chef for the big dinner tonight.
5: Oh, is it Nigel Lawson?
8: What?
5: Oh, it's not the one who did the placenta, is it? Because if we're doing that for 184 guests, it will need a bit of planning.
8: Giles, if you upset this chef, I will kill you. You know what they're like? Testy, highly strong, and difficult.
14: Not this one, me old mucker. I'll leave all that shouty drama stuff to Gordon Ramsay. Hello, everyone. How you doing, all right?
5: Oh, my word, it's the Ready Steady Cook. Green peppers, red tomatoes, Fern Britain, olive oil.
14: Yeah. It's Ainsley Harriet. Pleased to meet you.
15: Delighted, Ainsley.
5: Do you know, my friends and I once watched you for a solid 38 hours, non-stop at uni. It was a bet. I won. I had to make dinner for my entire hall of residence for £5. Two of them went to hospital. It was brilliant.
14: And I'm very flattered. I don't know what to say, really.
5: I love you, Ainsley.
12: Me too.
14: Now I'm very scared. Look, I think the best thing is that we run through the menu so we all know what we're going to do tonight. Is that okay, kitchen?
16: Yeah.
5: Chef, yes, chef!
14: Blimey, he's a bit keen, isn't he? Right, so we're starting with the walking hors d'oeuvres, all right?
5: Will that not scare the guests?
14: Hopefully not, my friend. Hopefully not. So that's phyllo stacks with asparagus prosciutto and parmesan flakes, followed by oriental red mullet in furikake, shiitake, and seaweed shells, and finally, some peri-peri skewers.
5: Not bad, but I tell you what people do like, and that's eggy bread. What else you got?
14: Ravioli of lobster with scallops in white wine and saffron.
5: Da da da da da da da!
8: Les chars of dribbling.
5: Sorry, yes, been in Germany for 3 weeks. All I've eaten is boiled meat and sauerkraut. It's the most revolting cack I've ever put in my mouth, and I once ate a sock.
14: Okay, let's get those cookers switched on. Let's go.
8: Do you fix the entertainment, Giles?
5: Oh, yes, absolutely. I've hired an orchestra to play between courses.
8: Well done, Wimley Hog. At last, you've done something right.
15: Right, I better go and check for other
5: valves. The conductor seemed rather pleased. He said they rarely get a chance to perform the whole thing.
14: Can anyone smell burning?
12: Child, you are sitting on the hob.
5: Right, yes, ow. Lucky these trousers are acrylic. It's more of a melt than an actual burn. Ainsley, would you do the honours? That is quite stingy.
14: Done to a turn.
5: I'm so sorry if I was a bit of a burk, Mr. Harriet.
14: No, Ainsley, please. You're nothing to worry about. It takes a lot to wind me up. Giles, wasn't it?
5: That's right. Wembley Hog. Two M's, two G's.
14: Well, I'm Ainsley Harriet, and that's two R's and two T's.
5: What?
14: Forget it.
5: Look, Ainsley, I know this is a bit embarrassing. I'm sure you get asked all the time, but would you mind awfully signing this?
14: Sure. Hang on a minute, that's the Eerie Bikers cookbook.
5: Oh, are you not one of them?
14: No, I'm one of the two fat ladies.
5: Oh. Wouldn't know to look at you. Well, day three, and we're only a few hours off the dinner starting. It's all terribly exciting. They've wheeled in a glass case with the World Cup in it. Well, not the World Cup, that's under lock and key, but a replica. Not sure what the proper World Cup looks like, but frankly, this one's a sort of messy, upside-down gold cornetto thing.
9: Okay, World Cup is now in. Here's its air now, please.
5: According to the bump, it's based on an original sculpture of a hand holding a large ball. Called Cough, apparently.
9: You, what are you doing?
5: I'm just recording, but...
9: Give me that. Hey! If you're planning to steal the World Cup, my friend, you can forget it. I am Schmidt, and I look after her. She is never out of my sight.
5: Right, where is she now?
9: Not here. Hidden somewhere special. Files the questions.
5: Well, Puffy hired this one off a replica company in Braunschweig. But the real one can't look that stupid, can it?
9: The World Cup is the most beautiful sporting trophy in the world.
5: Not much of a cup, though, is it? I mean, where do you put the champers?
9: You are either exceptionally clever or exceptionally stupid. Which is it?
5: What were the options again?
12: Giles, your musicians are here.
5: Who?
12: Oh, goodness. You are a fine specimen. German?
9: Swiss.
12: Even still. Hello, I am Greta.
9: Schmidt, head of security for tonight's dinner. I will be with my beautiful trophy all night. All night.
12: Then so will I.
9: No, she will not like that.
5: Okay, bit weird now. Going over here. Well, the dinner's on. Everybody's here. Footballers, managers, and Christopher Biggins, for some reason. We've just been clearing the first lot of plates. Wow, look at this guy. He's basically wearing a plate suit. I reckon he's got about 9 up each arm. Hey, buddy, nice job.
10: What?
5: You'd better get in the kitchen. I'm a little bit distracted, to be honest. There's been a text from Arabella, so... Well, she's flying in tomorrow and I'm picking her up from the airport, she tells me. And she's bringing her mother, so that'll be horrid. Ooh, excuse me, sorry. The orchestra's slightly in the way of the kitchen door. Well, there's a lot of them. Didn't expect singers too. Still, they look like they're ready to play. Aha! Kitchen.
16: Okay, good work, everybody. Nice job in the starters. Let's hustle on the main course now.
17: 3 minutes, chef.
16: Good start. Timing, timing, timing. That's what cooking's all about. And when you're doing 184 soufflés, it's got to be bang on, eh? Nice work on the potatoes, by the way, Giles. Did you find most of them in the end?
5: Yes, chef. Except for the big one that rolled under Frank Lampard.
16: Yeah, don't worry about it, mate. Nothing is going to spoil tonight.
18: Giles, your bloody musicians have parked themselves right in front of the service door. I hope they're ready to start.
5: I think they already have. If we open the door a crack...
16: Ideal thing would be if they could play for about 12 minutes, then we can can it and it's out with the soufflés.
5: Should be all right. How long is the first bit of the ring cycle, anyway?
18: What did you say?
5: Wagner's ring cycle.
18: Oh,
19: so, how long is the first part?
5: I've got it all written down. It says here, first section, 4 hours and 8 minutes.
18: 4 hours?
5: And 8 minutes.
12: How do I have to stop the conductor?
5: Second bit shorter, comes in at 3 hours 50.
18: So they have to wait for over 4 hours to get the next course?
5: Yeah, and then 3:50 after that. But on the upside, they will at least be pretty hungry.
18: Hungry? It's an amuse-bouche.
5: A what?
18: Amuse-bouche, you idiot, to stimulate the palate. Not a big dish.
5: Right, so after the amused bush, working through parts 3 and 4, I reckon the pud won't get out until around 11:30 tomorrow morning. Is that no good?
18: Yeah, that's just absolutely fine. I'll just serve the beef with a bowl of muesli, shall I?
12: They won't stop. They say they were booked for the ring cycle, and that is what they're going to play.
18: Well, it's ruined, isn't it? Ruined!
5: You seem cross.
18: Do I really? Yes. You know, in 27 years of cooking and entertaining, I have been Mr. Happy-Go-Lucky. Yes. Easy-going, fun-loving, olly-olly-olly, and all that stuff. I never get pissed off at you.
5: Oh.
18: I went along with it to start with. Yeah. I thought it was a bit of an act, you know, ha-ha-ha and all that. No one can be that stupid.
19: 4 hours and 8 minutes before the souffle.
5: It is slightly less than that now. They must have played nearly a minute's worth while you were shouting. Ainsley, are those soufflés meant to be on fire?
9: Oh, you ruined! You idiot!
18: You've broken me. I'm Mr. Funtime Daytime Telly, and you cracked me, you maniac! 184 soufflés just ruined!
5: It's 183, actually. This one at the back is delicious.
18: That's it.
9: I quit! You cook it for them! Time off! Good luck!
5: Blimey. Someone got out of the wrong side of the bed, didn't they? Right. Better get cooking, I suppose.
12: Ooh, impressive. What are you going to make?
5: Omelette.
10: Most disgusting food I've ever had in my life.
5: Thank you. Sorry. Yes. Good night, then. Sorry.
12: Yeah.
5: Well, that's in German. I don't know what you're saying. Good night. Sorry.
10: My omelette was burnt.
5: Yes, I think the pan was thinner on one side. Thank you for coming.
17: Well, that's the last of them, Giles. And I have to say, well done.
5: Oh.
17: Even by your standards, that really was spectacularly bad. Mm. I mean, really, quite the worst function I've ever been to, let alone presided over.
5: Right. Shall I assume the position?
17: No, I can't even be bothered to towel flick you.
5: Oh. Well, I really am most awfully sorry about the...
17: Change my mind?
5: Yeah. Did it make you feel any better?
17: Not really. Yeah, that one did a bit.
5: Right.
17: Look, go and do something useful. Get the replica World Cup off Schmidt. Post it back to the higher place. I don't want to get charged extra for that as well.
5: Mission accepted. Da-da-da-da-da-da-da-da-da-da-da-da-da-da. What's the next bit?
17: Giles, make sure you post the right one, eh?
5: Yes.
17: Not that it's actually possible, but nonetheless, I really don't need the World Cup to go missing because Captain Incompetent was left in charge.
5: Ooh, who's he?
17: Keep an eye on him, Greaser.
12: Okay.
5: I won't let you down, Puffy. Sorry to disturb, Puffy old chap, but there's been a bit of a mix-up, and I think I may have accidentally popped the actual real World Cup into the actual real German postal system.
18: Giles! Giles, you can't!
5: Uh-oh, it's the Terminator. No, I'm right in the Schmidt.
9: Yeah, you... Where is my beautiful trophy? What have you done to her? Bring her back to me.
18: I thought you were supposed to be looking after the cup. Schmidt, what on earth are you doing?
20: Sleepy, my big trip, holy tea.
9: Well, I was...
20: Where are you, my enormous neutral teddy bear? Oh.
9: He has stolen the cup.
20: But we were only making Snooky stop for 3 minutes. Surely even Giles couldn't have...
5: Afraid so, yeah.
18: Right, everyone think. I just need quiet for 1 minute.
5: Right.
18: Giles!
5: Sorry, text from Bella. She's got as far as Heathrow. All well, bought a new hat. Oh, and a pound of Gravelax and some Cointreau for the flight. Gets in at 12:10. Be there or suffer the consequences. Bella.
18: Oh. Shut up, Wembley Hog. Right, now, when did you post it?
5: Only about 10 minutes ago.
20: Where's the post office from here?
5: Well, it's a couple of minutes' walk, but we would have to start quite a bit nearer than this.
21: Fenster Nummer 300, bitte.
5: Oh, no, there's a queue.
18: This will take ages.
21: Fenster Nummer 140, bitte.
12: Oh, Giles, that's us.
5: Wow, 140 windows. Budley Post Office has got one, and she only serves...

0: Hello. I accidentally posted something about 13 minutes ago. I need to get it back.
1: I'm so sorry. You have missed the collection.
0: Oh, of all the rotten luck.
1: Collection is every 12 minutes.
2: Crikey, that is pretty efficient.
1: In Switzerland, the collections are now every 11 minutes.
3: 11 minutes? And we Germans do it in 12. This is fast.
1: Too fast. There will be mistakes.
4: I assure you there are not. 11 minutes and no errors.
1: So how long does it take from 11-minute collection to actual delivery?
4: How long does yours take?
2: Gentlemen, this really isn't the time for a Swiss-German efficiency standoff. We have to get the World Cup back.
1: 11 minutes is too fast. We tried this. It is too fast.
2: Please, where do the collections go from here?
3: To the sorting office in Schwerin.
0: Right, well, look, I'll dash off there and head the golden dollop off at the pass.
1: I'll come with you.
3: I suppose I'd better as well.
0: Right. Oh, Bella. Oh, no, she's boarded the wrong plane. Ah, her mother had a word with the captain and it's been rerouted. Wow. Well, I've had to make one of the hardest decisions of my life. Retrieve the most valuable sporting trophy in the world without letting anyone know I've lost it, but upset the love of my life by not meeting Flight 437 from Heathrow, or go and collect my darling fiancée Bella and permanently lose the World Cup itself less than a week before the final of the World Cup, where I'm almost certain it'll be needed. No contest, really. Ah, that's her flight, I think.
5: We're ready for you, Mr. Wembley Hogg.
0: Oh, great. Thank you very much. And I just speak into there, do I?
5: Yeah.
0: Okay. Achtung, tout le monde. This is an announcement for passenger Arabella Wells on BA flight 437 from London Heathrow. Bella, it's Gilesy. I've accidentally lost the World Cup.
2: Shh, don't tell a soul.
0: Anyway, thing is, I've got to dash off and try and get it back. I wondered if you'd mind awfully making your own way to the hotel, and then I'll see you there later on, okay? But bye. Right, sorting office.
3: Oh! This is a sorting office.
1: Wow, fast. Greta, have you ever considered a career with the Swiss Post Office?
3: Don't start. Giles, get in there.
0: Righto.
1: I will go with him. Oh, it looks so quaint and inefficient.
0: Oh, I hope it's here.
6: If they have done anything to her, I will kill them all.
0: Steady, Schmidt. I mean, this is not a hostage situation, is it? It's not like they're going to cut her ears off. And remember, as yet, no one knows it's the World Cup that we've lost.
7: Hello?
0: Oh, hello. We've lost a package, and we need to get it back.
7: Is it the World Cup?
1: What have you done with her?
0: How did you know?
7: It was on the news. Oh. Someone announced it at the airport. Then, in an unrelated story, there was footage of a red-headed English woman smashing up the reclaim wall. It was quite scary.
0: Oh, yes, that'll be Bella. Did she look very cross?
7: It might have been the TV, but it looked to me like her eyes had turned jet black.
0: Oh, dear.
7: There was an older woman with her, too. She was static, though. She somehow seemed even more frightening.
1: Where is the cup? What have you done with it?
7: According to the paperwork, it's en route to a hire company in Braunschweig.
1: Giles, come on!
0: Oh, hang on, Schmidt. Sorry, it's Bella. She says, Giles, it's over. Probably means the flight. The wedding's off. I wonder whose. I never want to see you again, Giles. Yeah, that's probably about me, isn't it? Oh, knackers. Schmidt, I think I'm going to be sick.
6: Giles, I know what it is like to lose someone you love. I do. But it's just a person, it's not a cup. Now, can we please get my trophy back? I miss her!
0: Day meaningless. We're in the hire shop, Trophies sind uns in Braunschweig.
8: I have had a look on the shelves for you, but you understand we have many hundreds of replica World Cups at the moment. Even these replicas are worth 700 euros each.
1: No, it's not this one.
0: There's been another text from Bella. It's definitely off. Well, unless I've misinterpreted it. It said, I wish you were dead. I wish I was dead. I hate you. You've ruined my life. Never call me again. Not ever. So, I haven't given up all hope, but it's not looking great.
1: No, this little one is a pale imitation of my beautiful trophy.
8: You can't go back there. What are you doing?
1: One of these is a real World Cup.
8: My trophy.
1: There's only one way to know for sure.
3: You're right. No, not this one.
1: No.
3: That's definitely a replica.
0: Oh, you can't seem to break mine.
3: Giles, you spend several hours of every day breaking things, and now when we need you to break stuff, you cannot do it.
0: Just unlucky, I guess.
1: Think of Bella's mother.

0: steady.
1: Oh, this one won't break. Hang about, I'll give it another go. Bella's mother's jet black eyes.
2: Oh, stop! It's her. I'd know her anywhere.
1: Oh, sorry, Schmidt. There's a bit of a dent in the top. Still, somewhere to put a bit of champagne.
2: Come to Fatty. Did the nasty man hurt you?
0: You know, you will have to give that away next week at the final, Schmidt.
3: We will see.
1: Do you know, that cheered me up a bit, actually.
0: Uh-oh.
1: Ah, it's Bella's mother. She says, pay attention, Kedgeree. Bella's gone, but good news, I'm still in Germany. I'm bringing your engagement ring back. Meet me in Berlin.
2: Uh-oh.
1: I suppose I do have to get the ring back. It belonged to Gwendolyn Wembley Hogg. No relation. She's just a woman who sold it to my mother at a jumble sale in Topsham.
2: Giles, you helped me to get my trophy back. Now I will help you to get yours. I think I have a plan.
1: Charles Wembley Hogg.
4: Kedgeree, is that you?
1: Hello, Mrs. Wells. How's Bella?
4: Well, you've made her terribly cross. I haven't seen her this angry since hunting was banned, and on that occasion she posted a hound puppy in a jiffy bag to number 10. Second class.
1: Right.
4: Now she's asked me to give you the ring back.
1: Could she not post that?
4: Not with sufficient force, no.
1: No.
4: She's asked me to hurl it at your head. She was very specific. Hurl, she said. Hurl. Not chuck.
1: Right.
4: I'll be in the executive box at the England-Portugal court final on Saturday.
1: I didn't know you were interested in football.
4: But I'm not. But I just want to see the boy Rooney nutmeg Carvalho and dump him on his fat Portuguese arse.
1: Lordy.
4: Right, see you at the game. And Kedgeree?
1: Yeah?
4: Bella will be watching on the telly, so don't do anything asinine.
1: I won't. I'm in a giant latex World Cup costume.
5: Wembley Hogg, I absolutely forbid you to do this.
1: Puffy, I know you were a whole year ahead of me at Charterhouse, and as such, any tuck or mufti privileges are yours for the taking. And if you shout toast rack, it goes without saying I will assume the position. But I'm sorry, Puffy, I have to do this. For Bella. She's watching this on television, it's my only chance.
5: Right, zip it up.
1: Oh, Schmidt. This costume's a bit tight.
2: You look fabulous.
0: Schmidt, how come you have a 6-foot World Cup costume?
2: No reason.
1: Ooh, I've pinched a bit. Is it always this tight? I've got pretty severe chafing.
5: Look, I can get you access onto the pitch, but it has to be now. Half time's almost up.
0: Good luck, Giles.
2: Good luck. You look beautiful.
1: Here goes.
6: My darling O'Hara, sorry to interrupt the half-time entertainment. I assure you the Mecklenburg synchronized pig stunning display will recommence momentarily, but now, after this week's near miss with that whole almost losing of the World Cup thing. Please put your hands together for Cubby, the dancing World Cup!
7: Give me a B! Give me an E! Give me an L! Give me another L! Give me another L!
1: Oh, no, hang on. How many do we have? Puffy, Schmidt, it's not working. I was hoping for a televised woo involving 80,000 people, and they aren't going for it.
5: No, in fact, they are now booing your ex-fiancé.
2: Try the dance again. It's sexy.
7: 2, 4, 6, 8, who do we want to get married to?
1: Bella! Oh, no, I'm losing them. Right, plan B. I'm coming out.
5: There we go.
1: Ta-da! Ladies and gentlemen, I realise that a clammy man in pants crawling backwards out of a golden latex World Cup suit is pretty alarming, even if you're Dutch. The thing is, though, I'm not Cuppy, I'm Giles Wembley Hogg, and, well, this sort of thing just happens to me. I break things or snap them. I'm the most awful snapper. I lose things. This week I lost the World Cup, but I got it back. The thing is, though, I've lost something more important to me than anything else in the world. Even Budley Salterton, my pebbly home. I've lost my Bella, my fiancé, my love. And, well, I need her back. I'm sorry, Bella. I'm so sorry.
5: Giles, it's working!
1: I'm sorry. What am I?
8: Sorry!
1: I said, what? Oh, you're doing it. Right. I love you, Bella. Who do I love?
8: Bella!
1: That's right. Now put them together. What's it spell?
8: Sorry, Bella!
0: Kedgeree! Stop. Just stop. For goodness sake, please stop.
5: It's Mrs. Wells. She's not supposed to be on the PA.
0: Kedgeree, I've got a message from Bella. She's on the line. Yes, darling. No, I'll tell him. Yes. Giles, I've got the most terrible news, I'm afraid. It's back on. The wedding's back on.
8: Stop.
0: Just
3: Thatcher.
9: Yes, Skillo!
10: Strangely attractive woman.
1: Well, that's the end of my football adventure. I've accidentally set off a chef, I've shot an owl, I've dressed as a cup, and now I'm going back to my belly bells because the marriage is on. Yes! In many ways, we're the Posh and Becks of football. I got my goal of winning Bella back, and she threw up moments afterwards. The only slight plonk is that I have lost my ticket. Again. So Mrs. Wells has very kindly agreed to give me a hand getting back to Blighty. So, from Giles Wembley Hogg, zwei M's, zwei G's, gute Nacht und Gott im Himmel.
0: Oh, do keep still, Kateri. I can't write the address on the jiffy bag.
1: Yep, sorry. Ow. 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
2: John the Squidville, a smashing play right through the center of the line for a gain of, just a second, I'll give it to you exactly now, a gain of 4 yards. John Squidville's new halfback, a game carrying the ball. It's second down now for Squidville, and the ball is right on the Academy's 5-yard line.
3: That fella Jones seems to be doing it all.
2: Teams are in the huddle now. They come out of the huddle up to the line of scrimmage. The Squidville Hooters are shouting for a touchdown, but there's only a few seconds more and a half. And there they go! Jones again, right through the center of that line, but he failed again. The stone wall is up. He failed again, and there's the end of the half. The score is nothing to nothing. You're listening, ladies and gentlemen, to a broadcast of the postseason game between the Academy and Squidville High.
3: Okay, Eb, answer the phone there, would you?
4: Yeah, well, why don't you answer? It's your turn to answer.
3: Because I want to listen to the game. Now, go ahead and answer. You don't care nothing about football, no how. Go on.
4: Ah, shucks.
3: Well?
4: Start talking. How's that? I can't hear you. Wait a second. Hey, turn off that dad during radio, will you?
3: Yes, well, hurry up then. Find out who it is and what they want. The second half will be starting in a minute.
4: Hello? Oh, you ain't, huh? No, we ain't seen him neither. Yeah. Yeah, you might as well give up. The game's half over anyhow. Yeah, so long.
3: Who was it,
4: Dave? That's Professor Thistlewaite. Says he can't find hiding the hair of Hector.
3: Oh, that's certainly a shame, Ed. Hector was just eating his heart out to play in that darn game, and now he can play, and they can't find him.
4: Yeah, and I bet you if Hector was playing, he'd fix that Jones feller pretty darn quick.
3: Yeah.
4: I'll tell you that, Zeb. Hector just wouldn't mess around with him a bit.
3: Yes. You know, I wonder who that Jones feller is, anyhow. I don't recollect ever hearing of him before.
4: Maybe he's that professional player Squidgeville snuck into the game.
3: Oh, he couldn't be the professional player. Don't you remember? The professional player's name is Newcomer. Newcomer. Besides, he was supposed to stop in here before he went up the athletic field, and he ain't been in yet. I reckon he ain't going to show up at all.
4: Yeah, and he'd better not, if he knows what's good for him. Him or that Coach Slade of Squidgeville, neither. The dad rather sneak, telling us to call him Pal. Pal. And all the while, he's working us to get the Academy signals for him.
3: Mm.
4: You know what I hope? I hope the Academy beats the tar out of Squidgeville.
3: Sort of changing your tune, ain't you? I thought you said football was a darn fool's game. I thought you said you didn't care who beat.
4: Well, it is a darn fool's game. Anybody that listens to it's crazy. And I don't give a darn who beats. Just as long as it ain't Squidgeville.
3: Mm. You know, Abe, The sort of tough part about the whole business is Mr. McCarr. Just think, coming all the way from New Orleans to see the Academy beat Squidgeville, and then Squidgeville just runs away with a game.
4: Well, they ain't run away with it yet.
3: No, but they will. Why, that fella Jones just had everything his own darn way. He can score whenever he wants to. The Academy ain't got a chance, tell you.
4: Say, you better turn that radio on there, and the second half will be starting, and we'll be missing it.
3: Well, what do you care? I thought nobody but a darn fool listened to a football game.
4: Yeah, Chuck. What else is there to do around here?
3: Mm.
4: As long as you're a big enough fool to turn on the set, I gotta listen.
3: Yes, well, let's see now if I can get this darn thing going here.
5: Say, Mr. Wetterbottom, can I listen
3: Hector
5: to your...
3: Hector Smith!
4: Well, by the Ginger River.
3: Hector Smith, where in perdition have you been?
5: Oh, shoot. I've decided to leave town.
3: Yes.
5: Yeah, but I just had to come back to hear the game.
3: Leave town?
5: See, I feel
3: town,
5: pretty sad.
3: You, well, listen, Professor Thistlewaite's looking all over for you. You passed the examination.
4: Yes, your dad darn fool. Get up to the game.
3: Get out of here and get up there. You can play. They're waiting for you.
5: Yes, yeah, but don't stand there.
3: I tell you, you passed the examination and you can play, Hector. Professor Thistlewaite said so himself. Go on, get out of here.
5: Yes, but...
3: Darn your hide, Hector. Are you deep? I said
4: don't mess with him, Zeb. Let's run him up there.
3: Yeah, now, wait. Listen here, Hector. Listen. There was a mistake.
5: A mistake?
3: Yes. You thought you didn't pass that examination, but you did. You did, and you can play.
5: Yes, but say, you wouldn't fool me, would you, Mr. Winterbottom?
3: Fool you? I ain't fooling you. But I'll skin you alive if you don't get up there and get into that game.
5: Oh, gosh. I'll go up there right away. Yes, sir.
3: Yes, you'd better. Squidville's beating the pants off the academy.
4: But the score is tied. Nothing to nothing.
3: Yes, and the first half's already over.
5: Nothing to nothing, huh?
3: Yes.
5: Nothing to nothing.
3: That's what it is.
5: Well, Hector Smith will remedy that. Squidville is just as good as defeated right now. Its proud name dragged into the dust. I'll go up there just as soon as I stop in at the Corn Center Hotel.
3: Wait. Ain't no time for that, Hector. I tell you, the first half's already over. What you stopping at the hotel for?
5: To get my mask off.
3: Oh, yes, but after you... Oh, the darn fool. Mascot. What good will a mascot do if the game's over before he gets there? You'll never make it. Never in the wide world, I tell you, Eb.
4: Well, dang him. If he don't get there in time to beat Squidsville, Zeb, I'll lambaste the tarnation life out of him. Turn on that radio. Let's see what's happening.
3: Yes, I bet you the second half's already started by now.
4: Shut. Who's that now? Oh, is someone coming in here?
3: Keep your shirt on. Yes, sir. There's something we can do for you. We're pretty busy today. We ain't got much time to sell things.
6: You're no more of a hurry than I am, my man. I've been shouting so loudly that I'm afraid I have a case of laryngitis.
4: What's he want, Zeb?
3: Says he's got a case of laryngitis.
4: Well, tell him to pad it someplace else. We don't want none.
6: But,
3: if we did want some, mister, we couldn't use a half case. Now, you'd better just...
6: I'm talking about my larynx. My larynx. What can you give me for it?
3: Well, what model is it? We don't really...
6: No. Can't you understand my larynx? It has a tendency to inflame when...
4: What'd you say it is?
6: Inflame.
4: Inflame? Must think we're a couple of fools there trying to sell us a car that's burning up.
6: But I'm not trying to...
3: Yes, now listen. If you ain't got sense enough to carry insurance on it, don't come around trying to stick a rush into taking the loss.
6: But I...
3: And we're pretty busy now, Mr. Anyhow. You'd better go...
6: Say, will you give me a chance to tell you what I want?
4: Well, go ahead. Who's hindering you?
3: You've been talking for 5 minutes and you still ain't said nothing. If you can't say it, sing it.
4: Never mind the tune, just give us the words.
3: The iron bound bucket, the moss covered bucket.
6: You fellas are crazy. You're crazy. That's a fine way to treat a newcomer to your...
3: What's that? What'd you say?
6: I said a newcomer.
3: Newcomer?
6: Newcomer.
3: Newcomer?
4: Newcomer.
3: Grab him, Eb. It's newcomer. Grab him.
6: Let go of me. I've got to get to the game. Let me loose.
3: You ain't going to that game.
5: Hold him, Eb. Hold him there.
6: No. Let me go. Help.
4: What'll I do with him?
3: Put him in the back room and lock the door when the game's over.
6: Help.
3: That's the thing to do.
6: Help. Police.
4: Get up and come on.
6: Police.
3: Wait. Lock the door on them,
4: Charlie. Now, turn on that radio set.
3: Yes.
4: Let's see if Hector got there.
3: Well, I'll see what I can get
4: you
3: now.
4: Burn it.
3: We
4: got him anyway. Turn it on. Can't you work it?
2: And here it comes now, arriving for the last 5 minutes of play, Hector Smith.
4: Hooray!
3: He got there in time.
4: Yes,
2: Hector Smith, and he's carrying a small box under his arm. I can't quite figure out what it is. Just a moment.
7: Oh, my observer says that the Academy mascot is in it.
3: Mascot?
7: The mascot is in the box, and Smith is going to release it after this play. Teams are lining up now. Signals are called. Oh! Smith has released the mascot. It's a little animal. It looks like a cat from here. A black and white cat, but... Oh! It isn't the cat. It isn't the cat. The whole field is in a panic. Players barking in all directions. It isn't the cat. It's a great Scott! There goes Smith with the ball. Smith has the ball now. Nobody's paying any attention to him. He's going. He's on his way. Strikes him on the field. A touchdown. Yes. He's going to... He's made a touchdown for the Academy. Wait. Just do it now.
8: Eb, it's a touchdown. Hector made a touchdown.
9: Hooray!
8: Hey, wait a minute. Where are you going?
9: I'm going up to the Academy to see the celebration.
8: Well, wait. We might turn off the dad during the radio.
9: Wait for me.
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0: Meanwhile, in the Batcave, Batman and Robin are working out the Joker's next move.
1: Holy smoke, Batman! The Joker's got us this time!
2: Yes, Robin, and he knows it. We've got to recover that uranium hall before Gotham City becomes contaminated.
1: Holy mackerel, Batman! He could be feeding it into the water supply right now.
2: That's it, Robin. That's where he'll be, in the city water plant.
1: Great thinking, Batman.
2: Quick, Robin, the Bat car.
1: Just a minute, Batman. There's a hole in your tights.
3: What?
1: A hole in your tights.
3: Where?
1: Right there, at the back.
3: Oh, shoot. Oh, these are a brand new pair.
1: You must have caught them on something.
3: I must have been walking around like this all day. I must have looked stupid.
1: Have you got another pair?
3: No. I ruined the last one, swinging down on the mass marauders.
1: Well, listen, do you want to borrow a pair of mine?
3: No, no, you only wear yellow ones. Oh, it'd just look stupid with the rest of my suit.
1: Oh, come on, Batman.
3: Oh, shoot, it's so depressing. Do you know how much tights cost?
1: I always think it's worth the extra money to get run-resistant.
3: I really don't feel like going out now.
1: Oh, come on. The Joker's going to contaminate the city's water supply.
3: I don't care. It's so depressing.
1: Have you got any nail varnish? You can repair it with nail varnish.
3: Hold this size. Oh, shoot, shoot, shoot.
1: Well, what about Superman? He wears blue ones.
3: He's not my size.
1: Holy cow, Batman. What about Wonder Woman?
3: Look, I guess she could run up a pair. Oh, no, they're just...
1: But she's your size.
3: No.
1: She's always promised you that she'd lend you a pair if you ran out.
3: I'm staying in now.
1: I told you before.
3: No,
1: I can't go anywhere with you. I can't take you anywhere.
3: No.
1: You're always letting me down. Mm. I'm fed up. I'm leaving you. That's it. It's over.
3: Squeeze up a bit.
4: See.
5: Right, can I take your order?
4: Carol? 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
9: Okay, Joe, three burgers and chips.
10: Before I joined up, I was in a dead-end job with no future. 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Set me thinking. I thought, why not? Give it a go, you know what I mean? 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But the Sarge soon put us right.
11: 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Don't they, Skinner?
9: Yes, Sarge!
11: What do they do?
9: They clash, Sarge!
11: You ain't got no panache, have you, Skinner? 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
9: No, Sarge!
11: Exactement! So go up and change!
9: What into, Sarge?
11: What about that lovely little primrose thing what you never wear? That off-the-shoulder number with the lace trimmings!
9: I don't think it's really moi, Sarge!
11: Moi? Moi? I'll tell you what's moi, my lad! You ain't got no moi! Not till you've passed out!
10: Then, suddenly, it just clicked. The whole outfit got poise, deportment, how to sit proper and all that. Suddenly, we was all on vogue. Now I reckon we're the chicest battalion in West Germany. And moi, I wouldn't swap places with no one.
0: The Transvestites. If you've got it in you, we'll bring it out.
12: I'm a working housewife,
7: and my husband's a young executive in a dynamic new company. Our lives are pretty hectic, and somehow these days we just don't seem to have the time to sit down and have a meal together. Even when I have the time to cook it, hubby never has the time to eat it. I tried ready-cooked food as a solution, but even that took too long. Now, Cooksons have solved my problem with their new range of ready-eaten food in a packet. Rich, wholesome dinners, just like Mum used to make, pre-cooked and pre-eaten. Right now, I'm preparing the ready-eaten chicken dinner. I snip open the packet, and what do I find? Some chicken bones, some smears of gravy. Here's a couple of peas someone's left, and a half a potato. You just smear it on the plate, and then it's straight into the dishwasher. Super! Hubby doesn't even have to be here. It's a boon for me, and it's a boon for him. Cooksons, ready-cooked, ready-eaten, three-course dinners.

0: Harley Street, London, renowned throughout the world as a centre for specialised medicine. For years, the very cornerstone of established medical practice. But now, something sinister, something threatening is housed here in this small terraced building. For this is the practice of a man who calls himself Dr. Hypnosis. His real name, Dr. Hypnosis. He claims to provide hope for the otherwise hopeless. Is he a charlatan or is he a fake? With an open mind, I talked to him this morning. Dr. Hypnosis, essentially, what so-called services do you purport to offer?
1: Self-delusion. I hypnotize people into believing things that are not true.
0: Why?
1: To bring them happiness.
0: Can you give an example?
1: Yes. A man comes to me who wants to give up smoking. After a session with me, he still smokes as much as ever, but he believes he has given up. He smokes, but he no longer is aware he smokes.
0: Basically, self-deception.
1: I alter people's perception of reality. This morning, a man came to me complaining that his sex life with his wife was inadequate. I cured him.
0: You hypnotized him into believing he's a great lover.
1: I hypnotized him into believing his wife is still there. She left for Australia 2 years ago.
0: But it doesn't stop there, does it? You also deceive people into believing they are no longer afflicted with diseases they still have.
1: I am selling happiness.
0: You are selling self-delusion.
1: Why then am I so rich?
0: Because you've put the fluence on your bank manager. He believes you have £800,000 deposited in your account.
1: He believes he has landed a major client. We should not be slaves to reality.
0: But what about the irreparable damage, the heartache?
1: I don't know what you mean.
0: What about the case of the chronically short-sighted woman? You convinced her she could see without her glasses.
1: She's happy.
0: She walked off a cliff.
1: She's better now.
0: She's in traction.
1: She doesn't think she's in traction. She thinks she's relaxing on a beach in Barbados.
0: And still this whole scandalous affair goes on, as yet unchecked by the machinery of the law. Dr. Hypnosis. Is he a charlatan, a fake, a con man? Or, as some people claim, a complete fraud? Open-minded, I talked with some of his so-called patients. First, Barry.
2: I used to have a funny, squeaky, high-pitched voice, and people used to laugh at me. Now, Dr. Hypnosis has cured all that, and I'm really delighted with my new, deep, gruff, dark brown voicey.
0: Colin.
3: I went to the doctor, man, sure, because I had some strange things going on in my brain. I was really weird, you know, man, really weird. I had some really strange ideas, but I'm really okay now. I've really got it together. Now, like any normal guy, I'm really physically attracted to small, brown, deep-sea fish.
0: Bobby.
4: I used to suffer from megalomania. I had an overinflated opinion of myself. But Dr. Hypnosis helped me to accept myself for what I am. His Royal Magnificence, the mighty galactic emperor of the entire universe. I mean, there's nothing wrong with being ordinary.
0: Well, those are the facts. As a final test, I allowed myself to take part in one of his group sessions this morning. Hypnotic suggestion doesn't work unless you want it to work. It certainly didn't work on me. I'm still the same attractive woman I've always been. I'm still invisible. I still have the same magic flying shoes. And all the money I earn still goes to Dr. Hypnosis, as it always did. Dr. Hypnosis, is he a miracle worker or is he a genius? I leave it up to you.
5: Enjoying an evening on the town and you've had too much to drink? If you're paralytic, pie-eyed or just plain sozzled, why not stagger into the Maj Tahal Indian restaurant? We prepare the finest traditional Indian food for the gourmet who's boxed out of his brain. Talk too loudly, swear and shout a lot in the authentic atmosphere of the Orient. Savor the delights of our delicious tandoori cuisine, or better still, spill it all over our tablecloths. Insult our staff. Flick onions at one another and talk in a loud voice about Alsatians and how you know this restaurant where one was found in the fridge. The Maj Tahal Indian Restaurant. Indian food for the diner who smashed out of his mind. Within throwing up distance of this cinema.
0: Violence erupts in Hampstead as demonstrators clash with police. Full story, Carol Heyman.
6: And what started out as a peaceable demonstration has developed into a full-scale riot.
7: Make for
6: the
7: earth.
6: Demonstrators claim that they are the meat.
7: Where the meat?
6: And they want to know when they're going to inherit the earth. Sir, can you present your case on behalf of the meek people of the world?
7: Our case, pal. Our case, mate. Simple. Simple case. We've been meek for too long. And where's it got us, eh? Nowhere. Nowhere. Well, we're at the end of our rope. If we don't inherit the earth by Thursday, there's going to be bloodshed, mate. Bloodshed. We're meek. We're not looking for trouble. But if trouble starts, we'll finish it. Look at me. 20 years I've been meek. Inherit the earth? Don't make me laugh. I don't even own my own house. I haven't even inherited a bit of the earth. Not even a field. Well, we want changes across the board. We're meek.
6: This is Carl Heyman being attacked in Hampstead. And it's back to the studio.
7: Meek for the earth.

0: Welcome to the Guildhall, London, where the Russian chess grandmaster Mikhail Dubček is taking on eight of Britain's top club players in eight simultaneous games of chess. To talk us through the matches, our chess expert Brian Southwood. Brian, how difficult is it for Dubček to take on eight players simultaneously?
1: Normally, for a player of his caliber, no problem at all. The complication for Mikhail is that he's playing all the games blindfold.
0: Now, this means he has to remember all the moves in each of the eight games without ever seeing the boards. Is that possible?
1: Certainly. Blindfold chess is common practice at grandmaster level, although obviously it's very taxing mentally.
0: I know. Dubček about to make his first move in the first game. Brian?
1: Pawn to king 4, his favourite opening move.
0: And this rather striking figure strides confidently on to the second game.
1: Yes. He's playing black here, and in reply to his opponent's pawn to queen 4, he plays pawn to king's knight 3.
0: And on to game 3, where he's playing the white pieces again.
1: And he's moving knight to the table by the side of the board. Straight into his opponent's glass of water.
0: Is that a good move, Brian?
1: No. I think because of the blindfold, he placed the knight in the glass of water under the impression it was the bishop 3 square.
0: Well, he seems unconcerned as he strides confidently onto the fourth game.
1: And now... Now that was unfortunate. This time he's missed the pieces altogether. Instead, he's grabbed his opponent's nose and he's trying to force it down onto the queen 4 square. Probably it feels very much like a bishop.
0: He's certainly having some difficulty moving the nose, Brian.
1: Yes, but with a final tug, he smashes it confidently onto the board. Nose to queen 4. An interesting variation.
0: And this rather dashing young Russian moves boldly onto the fifth game.
1: And indeed, through the fifth game. Boldly onto the sixth.
0: Apparently his blindfold is causing him some problems, Brian.
1: Indeed. He's walked past games 6, 7, and 8, and he's now standing by the coffee hatch, ready to make his next move. And he's been served with a cup of coffee.
0: Brian, is it possible he thinks it's a chess piece?
1: I'm not sure. He's picking it up, ponders a second, allows himself a wry smile, and yet pours it contemptuously over his shoes. And now, with a majestic flourish, he strides confidently off the stage and disappears into the orchestra pit.
0: Brian, a good simultaneous display?
1: Not one of Dubček's best. Too little chess and too much clowning around.

0: Hello, this is Simon Molloy. Welcome to Critics' Corner. With me are Brian Southwood, Nick Maloney and Carol Heyman. And in Critics' Corner, we'll be looking at some of the programmes from the past 7 days on BBC Radio and Television. This week, let's start with Critics' Corner. Carol, if I can turn to you, what did you think of my introduction?
1: I'm sorry, Simon, I didn't like it. It's a well-tried formula. Welcome to Critics' Corner, Critics' Forum, Critics' whatever. And these are my guests, and this week we'll be looking at, you know, et cetera, et cetera. Mm-hmm. It's hackneyed, it's cliché-ridden. We've become desensitised, I think, to this kind of introduction. Possibly I missed something, but I very much doubt it.
0: Interesting. Brian, can I ask you, what did you think of Carol's review of my introduction?
2: First, let me say, I don't like Carol. I like her reviews even less. This one was particularly abysmal. It was vapid, uninspired and lacking in substance. By all means, attack the introduction, which I personally found juvenile and trite. But don't fall into the trap of substituting abuse for wit.
0: Nick, what about you? Any impressions of Brian's critique of Carol's review of my introduction?
3: Well, if I can just echo Brian here, I don't like Carol either, and I hate her reviews, too. But equally, I don't like Brian. I think he's a nauseating, self-important, obnoxious pinhead. I can't stand you, Simon, because you're fat. I hate the programme, I loathe myself, I detest everything and everybody. But I'd like to hear it again before I really committed myself.
4: 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That's why we have an expert from the Ministry of Defence here. With his help, we're going to formulate a Cliché nuclear survival kit.
5: People of Britain, we are all aware of the possibility of a nuclear conflict. It is therefore imperative that you familiarise yourselves with the information I'm about to give you. One day, God help us, you may need it. In the event of a nuclear attack, you will hear this warning sound.

0: That was Cliché, written by Rob Grant and Doug Naylor, with musical accompaniment by Pete Lingwood and starring Carol Heyman.
1: Rich, wholesome dinners, just like Mum used to make. 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
0: Nick Maloney.
2: Just a minute, Batman. There's a hole in your tights. You must have caught them on something. I always think it's worth the extra money to get run-resistant.
0: Simon Malloy.
3: Hypnotic suggestion doesn't work unless you want it to work. It certainly didn't work on me. I'm still the same attractive woman I've always been. I'm still invisible. I still have the same magic flying shoes.
0: And Brian Southwood.
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0: Cliché. 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
1: Good night, Mr. McDonald.
0: Well, that's all from Cliché for another week. 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
2: That's a lovely dress you have on tonight, Caroline. Well, Caroline, this is the time in the show when my special guest star and I usually sit on a couple of tall stools and sing a little song together.
1: Oh, gee, that sounds really great, Claude.
2: Yes, yes. The problem is, what are we going to sing?
1: I'm not sure.
2: Caroline, you know what I'd really like to do?
1: No, what's that?
2: I would really like to sing one of your big hits.
1: Oh, no, really?
2: Yes, of course I would.
1: Oh, that's really sweet. Yes. Well, Claude, how about this one? I think you just might know it. This is a little hit of mine called A Song That Doesn't Rhyme.
2: A Song That Doesn't Rhyme. But what?

0: Okay, Claude, that's your voice.
1: Who, me?
0: Yeah, it's your voice.
1: A wingy wong. A wongy wong.
0: Hey.
1: A wongy wongy wongy wongy wongy wong.
0: What are you doing?
1: I don't know, I'm making it up.
0: Those aren't the words.
1: Wangle, dongle, dongle, wingle, wangle.
0: Listen, you're ruining my number one hit.
1: Dong.
0: This was a million seller. This went gold. You're destroying my career. Listen, it goes like this.
1: What? What do you mean? It goes like what? You're...

0: together now.
1: What? No.
0: Come on now. Yes, together, together. I sing my song that doesn't rhyme, because my whole life's upside down.
1: My mother's
0: what the... Oh, I eat my breakfast in the evening, and I go to bed at noon. You burst my blood
1: clot.
0: Come back soon. What are you doing?
1: That's not my words.
0: Listen, what are you doing? You ruined my song.
1: My words are better than your words.
0: You should have been at rehearsal.
1: You're not being paid to insult me.
0: What are you trying to do to me?
1: Well, Sasha,
0: listen, cut it. Excuse me.
1: You're not being paid for this. This is the last time you're ever on my show. I don't think you're going to get on
0: Parkinson's. I don't know who this person is.
2: On your last trip, did you discover what the Earth people eat? They eat a great many of these. They peel them with their metal knives. Boil them for 20 of their minutes. Then they smash them all to bits.
3: They are clearly a most primitive.

0: 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It's your dinner. 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See this foil pouch? Keeps it moist and squeezy. That's right. It's a new kind of cat food. Moist. It's good for you. Like it?
1: New Cupboard Love. What the well-cared-for cat has for dinner.
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7: Oh, way! Sorry. I've just seen my wife, Mary, appear in the kitchen doorway with a mug of coffee.
8: Noisy.
7: But she's been very indecisive. She's not ventured onto the patio with a drink. Nor is she retreating back inside. She's remaining where she is. As am I. Because I'm in the shed doorway with the sun loungers. But I'm not going to put them up yet. Not until I'm confident it's going to be a scorcher. Look at us. Only an idiot would fail to see that we're behaving very much like the man and the lady that you get in those weather houses that people used to put on the mantelpiece. Do you remember? Except, of course, Mary's not in a long frock. She's in a tracksuit. And I'm not holding an umbrella. I'm holding a can of WD-40.
9: We present The Shuttleworths, Episode 6, Midsummer Madras.
7: Unfortunately, the comparison falls flat on its face when you realise that Mary and I are not connected by a wooden beam and our movements aren't controlled by a piece of catgut. Yeah, I'm going to apply some lubrication to the moving parts of the sun loungers. Don't worry, they're not seizing up, just a bit squeaky. Mary! Hang on, love. Excuse me. Mary! Mary!
8: No,
7: are you alright?
8: I'm alright, love.
7: What is it, love? What's happened?
8: There's a mouse. It's just gone under the fridge.
7: A mouse?
8: Mm.
7: You sure it wasn't a rat?
8: No, thank you very much, John.
7: No, just on the classic...
8: You have?
7: No, I'm sure it was just a mouse. It's all right.
8: Yeah. Coming from outside.
7: I'm not going to look for the mouse immediately, Mary.
8: Why not?
7: I'm sorry, because my immediate concern is for you.
8: Well, get the mouse, then.
7: You can't see, ladies and gentlemen, but Mary is balanced precariously on the bar stool.
8: No, because I'm scared at mouse.
7: And you're going to tumble.
8: I'm not.
7: You are.
8: No,
7: now, come on, let me give you a fireman's lift.
8: Get hands off me, John.
7: Oh, Mary. You hurt me then, love.
8: Did I?
7: You're probably not so aware, because you're in an anxious state.
8: Yeah,
7: but
8: I am.
7: Your nails sunk into me.
8: I'm
7: like,
8: sorry.
7: Talons of a bird of prey.
8: Well, no, just get the bloody mouse, John.
7: Don't you shout at me, Mary. Please.
8: Well, just find the mouse.
7: All right. I will.
8: Thank you.
7: I looked for the mouse, but it was nowhere to be seen. Could Mary have been mistaken? And what she took to be a mouse have been just a holly leaf blowing in on the summer breeze. But that would have meant a green mouse, you might argue. No, not if the leaf had aged prematurely and turned brown before falling off the tree. Or it could be a little scrunched up piece of gaffer tape, packaging tape.

mistaken for one. You see, I do this quite a lot. Usually when I'm hungry, with a heightened state of awareness. But very often I'll see something, I'll hear a noise, and it turns out not to be what I first thought it was.

0: Then swiftly twigged it was the thingamajig that draws the waistband tighter.
1: Yeah, you know, a little toddler was dancing about in the midriff areas and thought it was a wasp.

0: His arms were by his side, making out a little rhythm. He seemed a nice lad, and it's a shame he didn't want to stop to discuss the misunderstanding. Yeah. Oh, who's that? Excuse me. Oh. Ken!
1: Oh.
0: It's Ken Worthington. I don't need to say come in, because Ken is already hovering in the doorway.
1: Well, it was open, Jeff.
0: That's right, yes, the door was open.
1: Yes.
0: But, out of common courtesy, Ken still rang the bell.
1: Oh.
0: And I thank you for that, Ken.
1: Yes.
0: Now, what can I do you for? I see you clutching your clarinet.
1: Mm.
0: Have you come to give us a tune?
1: Well, I could give you a tune, but... it's clarinet.
0: No.
1: Because she's expressed an interest in learning the clarinet.
0: That's sure.
1: It's similar fingering to a recorder. So, it's quite a slight learning curve for her. But,
0: well, I'm afraid, Ken, that she's not here. She's out with her friends on the bikes. And they're taking the tennis rackets and the swimwear. They'll be over the hills and far away by now, Ken.
1: Mm. All right.
0: You missed them by several hours.
1: Well, that's fine. No problem.
0: What have you been doing, anyway? You've not been on your patio, have you?
1: No.
0: No, there's a total absence of garden furniture.
1: Mm.
0: Look at our patio, Ken. Can you see from where you're standing?
1: Yes,
0: yes. You can. There's rugs and sun lounges, magazines, discarded mugs. A sure sign that people have been letting their hair down, enjoying themselves.
1: Good.
0: Which we have.
1: Lovely.
0: And it's a shame that you've not been around to partake of it.
1: Well, I've not had time, John. I've been into town, to buy some stationery.
0: I see.
1: And I've just had my dinner.
0: Mm.
1: It's tandoori.
0: Oh.
1: The prawn, madras.
0: Oh, Ken.
1: It's lovely.
0: Shutting yourself away in a darkened room with rich, spicy food.
1: Well...
0: On a glorious summer's day. You're crazy.
1: No, I'm not. Now, that's enough, John.
0: Ooh.
1: You're laying into me. For no reason.
0: Ken.
1: I've come round in the spirit of friendship, and I don't want to be criticised for every detail of my life. That's enough. Now, back off.
0: Ooh.
1: That's I'm just going to walk out the door.
0: All right, Ken. Yeah. I'm sorry.
1: Mm.
0: I have been a bit heavy-handed in my treatment of you.
1: Mm.
0: I even snapped at Mary earlier.
1: Oof.
0: And as a result, she's now quit the premises.
1: I see.
0: It's a hot, sultry day, Ken.
1: Mm.
0: Tempers are bound to fray.
1: Yeah.
0: To make matters worse, there's a mouse in the house. I didn't want to tell you because I thought you'd be frightened.
1: Oof.
0: Which I think Ken is. But he's disguising it well. He's gone straight onto the offensive. He's grabbed his clarinet.
1: Oof.
0: And he's moving stealthily around the hall.
1: Oof.
0: Rather like a warrior of old, with a broadsword, he's got a low centre of gravity. Careful, Ken.
1: Oh.
0: Don't mark our telephone table.
1: Sorry.
0: Please. That's no way to be treating the clarinet. Ken! I've just had a brilliant idea.
1: Pardon?
0: Come here.
1: Watch.
0: Play your clarinet.
1: Mm-hmm.
0: Nice little dainty tune.
1: Yes.
0: And you can entice the mouse out. Rather like...
1: The Pied Piper.
0: That's right, the Pied Piper of Hamlet.
1: Mm-hmm.
0: Yes, sir. Fanciful idea.
1: It is.
0: Might not work.
1: Well,
0: give it a try.
1: I'm not sure.
0: I mean, you're not dressed like the

0: Partner.
1: No.
0: Not remotely. Because you had long flowing robes. You've got a top that could only have come from the 1990s. It's very sheer, tight-fitting. But your trousers, they're baggy. They're pantaloons, aren't they? But give it a try. Oh, it is. Having a go. And nothing's happening.
1: Sorry. Hang on.
0: It's all right. Oh, a moth has come fluttering down the stairs. That must be the one that flew into the bathroom last night and was adjusting the catch on the linen cupboard. Had the window open. And now Kirsty has come from the kitchen, wagging her tail, eager to hear Ken's tune. Blimey, there's a blue bottle in hot pursuit of Ken. Yeah, needs to be realistic, that fly's been going up and down the hall all morning. Yeah, sure enough, it's just double back. But I think it was responding to Ken's litter. But I'm following Ken. Obviously, I have to, because I'm monitoring his progress as he steps out onto the drive.
1: Rubbish.
0: But he stopped.
1: Well, I'm sorry.
0: Oh,
1: no.
0: Ken.
1: It was disintegrated.
0: It was working, Ken.
1: It wasn't.
0: Well, it seemed to be.
1: Mm.
0: But now all the animals have dispersed.
1: No, it can't be helped.
0: Yeah, there's no sign of the mouse.
1: No.
0: But do remember, ladies and gentlemen, at this stage, we still can't be certain that there ever was a mouse on the premises.
1: Oh, now it tells
0: me. I'm still of the belief that it was a piece of debris blown in on a freak gust of wind, which is now lessened considerably to the extent that it's
1: hiya, Chris.
0: Completely still.
1: How you doing?
0: And very hot.
1: Not so bad.
0: Ooh, next door's cat's attacking Ken's leg.
1: Get off.
0: Is he the latest victim of the hot weather? Or is he just bitter because he didn't take part in the original procession? Oh, Mystery Solved. He was after a prawn that was in Ken's trouser turn-up. That must have fallen in while he was eating his curry. Right, I'm taking Doug for a walk. Oh, I just remembered to post my letter to Tony and Cherry Blair, wondering if our two families can meet up at some point. It's a long shot to realise that, but you never know. Seems to be up for almost anything at the moment, doesn't he? Oh, my son Darren's just come down the stairs. He's on holiday now. All right for some, isn't it? But I can. Oof, ignored me completely. Come on, Kirsty, let's go. On a hot afternoon in early June, you might think nothing's baking, but the empty road and the smell of tar suggests you're not mistaken. The babies sleep, the kids are at school, the parents...

But stay a while and you will hear a car rug being shaken, and from a shed a lawnmower being ceremoniously taken. A tick from a parked car's bonnet as it cools down and contracts suggests the driver's just alighted. When you wonder, will they be back? A kamikaze bumblebee, the size of an old-fashioned penny, bomb dives a drive before careering round the semi. A man in a suit appears in a porch, kicking a ballpoint pen. A blackbird goes ballistic and then calms down again. The smell of wood preservative drifts from a distant garden. The sun slides behind a cloud.

On a hot afternoon in early June, you might think nothing's cooking. If that's the case, I have to say that maybe you're not looking. Keep up, Kirsty.

0: The Shuttleworths was written and performed by Graham Fellows, with additional material by Martin Willis and Will Yap. The producer was Paul Schlesinger.
1: You know, cats have minds of their own. That's why we love them. They really do know what they like. Tibby, Tibby, Tibby.
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0: Saturday afternoon. Lunch is over, the dishes have been cleared away, and a man can stretch out his legs in his favorite armchair, switch on the football commentary, and relax. Or can he? Well, we'll soon find out, so let's go over to their house and meet Peter Brough and Archie Andrews.
1: Center line, you put you through the basement, Miss Noel.
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3: Archie, please.
2: Reach for your gun, partner. I'm a coming in shooting. Bang, bang, bang.
3: Archie, please. I'm trying to listen to the football. What do you think you're doing?
2: I'm playing cowboys. Which way did they go, Sheriff? Oh, they went that way, did they? Get up there.
3: Well, stop it, Archie, do you hear? This is the most exciting part of the game. Come on, the center forward there. Come on, man. Shoot, shoot, shoot.
2: Oh, thanks.
3: Oh, what's the use? I won't push it on it. No, Archie, you've completely ruined my afternoon's enjoyment. You and your cowboys.
2: Well, it's your own fault, Brough. You're the one who wouldn't let me go to the pictures.
3: I should think not. Pictures, indeed. Why aren't you out playing with the other boys of your own age?
2: I can't.
3: Why not?
2: They've all gone to the pictures.
3: Well, I just don't understand this modern passion for the cinema. Why, I haven't been to see a film since
2: they raised the prices?
3: Yeah, no. Anyway, I don't approve of young boys going to the pictures so much. That's all.
2: Oh, come on, Brough. Let me go. Please. Please. There's a smashing film at the local. Honest, please, please.
3: No, Archie, I'm sorry. Besides, you can see exactly the same film at home on television.
2: I know, but who wants to wait 20 years? Oh, no. Come on, Brough. Please, please. It's a smashing film all about landing on the planet Mars.
3: For the last time, Archie, you're not... Oh, the planet Mars, eh?
2: That's it, Brough.
3: Are there rocket ships in it?
2: Yes, and ray guns and space helmets and strange creatures from another world and...
3: All right, Archie, perhaps just this once I'll let you go.
2: Oh, thank you, Brough, thank you.
3: And Archie?
2: Yes, Brough?
3: Do you mind if I come with you?
2: Oh, Brough, you villain, you. All right, come on then, let's go. Come on.
3: Well, Archie, I'm sorry that cinema was full up. But here's a little cinema I've never even noticed before, and this one looks absolutely deserted.
2: Well, no wonder. Look who's running it.
4: And the next, ladies and gentlemen, if you please. Seats in all parks, absolutely no waiting. Cartoon, newsreel, trailers, food flash, and mammoth stage presentation.
5: Oh, yes, and a film.
3: Well, Archie, shall we go in?
2: No, not yet, Ralph. I'm enjoying listening to this.
4: I said there are seats in all parts. 2 feature films, 12 rounds of boxing, ice show, amateur talent contest, suits cleaned and pressed.
3: Two one and threes, please.
4: Yes, sir, certainly, sir. 2, 1, and 3s, and you're just in time. Oh, no. Oh, not again, no. Queuing in all parts, standing at 12 and 9. 3 pound 10s.
2: Queuing? But there aren't any queues.
4: Well, don't just stand there. Start one.
3: Just a minute. Didn't you just say that there were seats in all parts?
4: I'm sorry, sir. There isn't a seat in the house.
2: Isn't it rather uncomfortable for your customers?
4: Yeah, the kind of customers we get don't know any better. They're used to sitting on the... Get back in line. I saw you trying to dodge to the front of the queue.
2: But we're the only two here.
4: That's no excuse. You should have come earlier.
3: Look, are you sure there's no room?
4: I just told you the place is jammed to the doors and I'm the only one on duty today.
2: Well, why aren't you inside?
4: Well, it's lonely in there.
2: I don't think you know anything about running a cinema at all.
4: Oh, don't I? I'll have you know, young man, I was practically born in the cinema.
2: Oh? What was showing?
4: Ben-Hur. It was during... yes, it was during the chariot race.
3: Archie, yes. Archie, stop annoying the man when he's trying to do his job. Leave him alone.
4: Oh, that's all right, sir. I know how excited these youngsters are when they come to my cinema. They just love to see my double features.
2: What have you got, 2 heads?
4: Yes, I use the other one for banging against the wall.
5: Flipping kid.
3: Well, tell me, what are you showing today?
4: Today, oh, it's a wonderful picture. Absolutely brand new and all. Yes, there's one terrific scene where the girl is stranded on the ice. You should hear me accompany it on the piano. I go mad.
2: Eh? On the piano? You mean it's a silent picture?
4: Of course it is. You don't think I'd bother with them newfangled talkies, do you? Just a silly fad, like the motor car.
2: Yes. I suppose you're right. Talking pictures will never replace the old-fashioned horse, will they?
4: Oh, you're so right. Nor will the motor car replace the back row at a cinema. I mean...
2: Ha,
3: Well, now tell me, what have you got on besides the film? I hear you said something about a stage show, is that right?
6: Oh, yes, a smashing stage show. Oh, we've got a comedian here this week. Oh, dear. Oh, he's terrific. Really worth seeing, he is.
2: Oh. And when does he go on?
6: Just as soon as I can get round the back and change it to be funny at. Well, you coming in or aren't you? The rest of the queue went in hours ago.
3: All right, then. 2, 1, and 3, please.
6: Right you are. Now, I'll just... Where's the boy? Where's he gone?
2: I'm in here. In the pay box. I'm just getting the tickets. I thought I'd save you the trouble.
6: Oh, well, that's very nice of you. Just a minute. What have you got there in your hand?
2: This is a roll of tickets. I'm tearing them in half for you.
6: But, wait! Put it down. Put it down at once.
2: What's the matter? What's the matter? I might as well tear them all in half. After all, you'll have to do it sooner or later.
6: But you can't. Put it down, I say.
2: Why?
6: That isn't a roll of tickets. That's the big picture.
2: Oh. Oh, dear, come on, Bruff. Let's go over to the other cinema quick. The audience is just coming out.
6: No, come back. Oh, me entertainment. Me Lillian Gish. Me business. Oh, flipping kid.

0: Little Archie battling against Dr. Hancock, alias Pippinhead. Ah, I certainly have my sympathy. Poor little Archie. That's enough. Stop. Hamlet talked to himself, and look what happened to him.
1: Good morning, Rousseau.
0: Good morning, sir. Nice day. Are you sleeping well?
1: Rather.
0: Good, I won't wake you up.
1: Andrews. You are exceedingly jovial this morning. To a casual observer, all would appear to be well. But it isn't, is it? Over to you.
0: I beg your pardon, see?
1: Didn't you hear what I've just been saying?
0: No, when you started to meow, I went out for a haircut.
1: Fawcett lad. As I said before, something is in the wind.
0: Oh, it'll be the gasworks.
1: The gasworks are 3 miles away.
0: Well, I was only giving you an alibi.
1: I can sense something is wrong, otherwise you wouldn't stand there with that "I've just laid an egg" smile on your face.
0: Well, sir, here's my homework. That question about the triangle's tricky, but...
1: Eureka! I know what's different about this room. Your desk, it's gone.
0: You see, trigonometry is very difficult, sir.
1: Andrews, Andrews, where is your desk?
0: My desk? Oh, my desk. Funny, I had it yesterday.
1: And if you don't tell me where it is, you'll have had it again today.
0: We had to get rid of it, sir. It was finished. You see, the inkwells were empty. That's what it was.
1: So you think you pulled a swift one, eh? No desk and no lessons. But you didn't reckon with Dr. Anthony Hancock. And if you sold your desk, you can do your lessons sitting at... Andrews, where's my desk?
0: Your desk, sir? Aren't you at it?
1: You're doing your best to get me at it, aren't you? And for the last time, where's my desk?
0: Oh, well, if that's the last time, let's talk about something else, shall we?
1: Andrews, where is it? I know it was here yesterday because I carved my name... I mean, it was right here and I sat on this bed... Where's my chair? The chair gone on my beautiful desk. Just when I was getting 2 nice grooves in it for my elbows.
0: I bought you an apple, sir.
1: I don't want an apple. I want my desk.
0: You termite.
1: Silence. I want my desk back exactly where it was, facing the picture of... facing that blank wall.
0: Blank wall. Oh, so it is. Well, I think I'd better go now, sir. I'm wanted on the telephone.
1: The telephone is not ringing.
0: Well, there's no sense in hanging around till he does, is there?
1: Andrews... Since you will not tell me what has gone out of the room, I will check the inventory to see what we have left.
0: But, sir...
1: I've checked it. One pencil.
0: One pencil? Don't anybody leave the room. There were two. What's happened?
1: Andrews, you will write out for me 1,000 times, I must not flog sir's belonging.
0: Yes, I'd like to...
1: That'll do. Please, Andrews. Now... I'm going to close my eyes and count 10. And when I open my eyes, I want to see a difference. Here goes. 1, 2, 3, 4, 5, 6, 7, 8, 9, 10. No difference.
0: Ah, that's where you're wrong. The pencil's gone.
1: The pencil? Oh, no, my favorite pencil. That's the one I used to go rack-a-tack-tack against my teeth with.
0: Well, now you'll have to get your head and go rack-a-tack-tack against the wall with that.
1: Andrews, where is my pencil? It can't just have walked off on its own.
0: Why not? It was a self-propelling pencil.
1: My boy, I'm coming to the end of my patience. Don't push me too hard.
0: Why not?
1: I'm against the window. I mean, if you don't return the pencil, I shall keep you in. And don't forget, I can keep you forever if I wish.
2: Thanks for the offer. I accept.
1: Hello, my dear Agatha. The belle of the ball.
0: That's true, and I was certainly saved by the bell.
1: But Agatha, look at this room. There is a baby. Empty.
2: She didn't mention it. He's making it into a gym.
1: A gym? Well, Andrews, why didn't you tell me? I would have approved. Why, I'm all for bodybuilding.
0: You should, for the jerry-built thing you've got.
1: Andrews, my friend, was one of the finest bodybuilders in the country.
2: Oh, yes, I heard about him. Made a wonderful job of Frankenstein.
1: Oh, Agatha, don't mock me about sport. You know that the great love of my life is wrestling.
2: Where is she appearing tonight?
1: At the boxing. Oh, no. Agatha, you misunderstand. I mean, I love wrestling, you know. I grab you by the neck like this, then your left wrist, a quick jerk and... But don't just stand there. Pick me up.
2: Anthony, that was wonderful. Let me show you one. Now, put both your arms around my waist. There we are.
1: But that's not wrestling.
2: Who cares?
1: I mean to say, Agatha, what would happen if I showed that hole to my wrestling instructor?
0: He'd be worried to death about you.
1: Well, Agatha, if that's your idea of wrestling, I'm afraid you'd lose every time.
2: Heaven.
1: Heaven? I don't quite understand.
0: How dense can you get? Do you have to be hit on the head with a brick, sir?
2: I'm afraid he does, Archie.
0: Oh!
1: Agatha, if you don't mind, I'll answer any questions addressed to me.
2: All right, Anthony. There's no need to lose your temper.
1: I'm not losing my temper, but I'm extremely sensitive to having my head pounded with the school's cornerstone.
2: There you go again, talking about your aches and pains and bumps and bruises. Well, let me tell you, Anthony Hancock, the only bruises you have are where you've been sitting down too hard, and the only little bump you have are where you're pleased to call muscles, and the only lump you have is your shoulders, and the only use I can see for that is to keep your motorboard off your desk. And the only thing I've got to say to you is this. Take off this fancy canary and stamp my fingers in your face on me a trident.
1: What does that mean?
2: Don't forget tonight. Goodbye, Muslim man.
0: Muscle man, eh? You look more like a potted shrimp to me.
1: Never mind what I look like to you. I'm still not satisfied about this empty room and that straw.
3: Excuse me, Mr. Barcry's been in yet.
1: No, I told you last week he's gone to New York.
3: Yes, and you told me he hadn't got a room here, but I found a room and on the door at Mr. Bygrave's private. Keep up, no admittance, danger, get out of it, get back, no parking.
0: So what did you do?
3: I went in. Oh, no, Mr. Bygrave, it was just a trick of his to keep people out.
0: And what happened when you went in?
3: I fell 20 feet through a trap door.
0: Oh, dear, poor Mr. Marks. What was down in the trap?
3: Oh, just another notice. It said, I forgot to mention, mind the step. He was a very thoughtful man, Mr. Bygrave. Always thinking about women.
1: Mr. Marks, was that his room?
3: Well, it was his stole room.
1: You mean store room?
3: No, everything in it had been stole. By the way, Arch, did you ask Mr. Hancock about this room?
0: Oh, yes. Well, he said we could use it.
3: Righto then. Come on, Gil. Get in there. Go on, Gil. Go on.
1: Get in, girl? What are you talking about?
3: Not a who, it's an horse. Don't get excited, because it's about 60 years old, and I don't want to get frightened when it sees you.
1: A horse? In my classroom? Never, never. Nah, I see it all now. The straw, the empty room. You want to make this into a stable.
0: Oh, no, sir, no. You promised we could use it for a gym.
1: That's right, a gymnasium.
0: Ah, we meant a gymkhana.
3: Come on, Hill. Come on, Hill. Steady there, Lee. Steady there, girl. Mind the man with a square hat on.
1: Oh, no. Get it out of here. Get it out.
3: Don't keep waving your arms around like a tic-tac man. You'll have it racing.
0: Oh, she's all right, isn't she, eh? Where did you find her, Mr. Marks?
3: She was in Mr. Bygrave's storeroom. On a shelf, marked livestock.
0: Oh, yes. The milkman did owe him some money.
1: Well, you can't keep it in here. Put it in the bathroom.
3: Can't do that, mate. I've got the chickens in there.
1: Chickens in the bathroom. And I suppose you've got a few goats tied up in my bedroom.
3: No, only one. I'll have to get rid of that one. It's frightening the pigeons. Mind yourself, Nelly's trotting.
0: Hey, up, up. Oh, all we want now is Gordon Richards.
3: I'll have a look in the storeroom.
1: Go there. Steady, Nelly. Nice horse. Nice kind horse. Ho!
3: Steady, now don't jump about.
1: It's eating me hair.
3: Well, stand still. You've got plenty of time before he gets here, Ed.
1: Ho! Go!
0: Oh, she's trotting round again.
3: Whoa, steady. Put Mr. Hancock down.
1: This is too much. My hair, look at it.
0: Well, it's your own fault, sir. You shouldn't stand in front of it.
1: Well, I didn't know.
3: Go! Mr. Hancock?
1: Yes?
3: You shouldn't stand behind it, either.
1: I'm fed up with this. That horse would have kicked me down into the main street if it hadn't been for the fire escape.
3: Well, two wrongs don't make a right.
1: What do you mean?
3: Just because Nellie had some of your hair, there was no need for you to go round back and have a go at her tail.
1: Well, how was I to know it was watching?
3: Wow, Nell's a very, very shrewd nut.
0: Yes, she's really very gentle if you treat her right.
1: Well, you are not going to treat her in here. In future, you will exercise her on the lawn and not in the classroom.
3: Can't do that, Mr. Hancock. The lawn ain't big enough.
1: There's more space on the lawn than in this classroom.
0: There isn't, sir.
1: Why not?
3: That's where we stack the furniture.

0: Thank you. Thank you, Miss Julie Andrews. That was splendid. Your voice improves with time.
1: Yes, your voice is the same, sir, and it might improve.
0: Doing what?
1: A different kind of time.
0: Forward, boy. Now, as we have no furniture, I have bought my own rocking chair. And what's more, it is supposed to be a wishing chair.
1: A wishing chair? Oh, I think I'll have four pennies for this.
0: That's right. That's right. Now, rock back and forward.
1: All right. I wish...
0: Go on, Andrews. What do you wish?
1: I wish it wouldn't creak so much.
0: No, Andrews, the proper... Oh, look, it stopped creaking.
1: Isn't that amazing? All I did was stop rocking. Well, now, let me see. Oh, rocking chair, I wish I could see into the future. Into the future, 100 years from now.

0: Yes, it is a funny name, isn't it? By the way, it's very hot, isn't it?
1: What do you expect? Down here.
0: Down here? Oh, no. No, all I wanted was to see 100 years ahead, that's all.
1: Oh, you have. It is the year 2051. You have been with us 30 years.
0: Then this must be...
1: But don't say it. It's not allowed.
0: Oh? Why can't I say it?
1: We have the BBC down here.
0: Well, then, you must be...
1: My card. You can just read the name when it isn't singed.
0: What's this? All parties catered for? No waiting? Proprietors? No, no, no. I want to go back. Oh, I'd give anything just to see dear old Dr. Hancock again.
1: He's over there.
0: Oh, Dr. Hancock, I'm glad to see you.
2: Just hang on a minute, Andrews. My fire's going out.
0: But tell me, Dr. Hancock, tell me, why are you here? What did you do wrong?
2: There's my list. When I was your tutor, I did all those wicked things, and you got the blame.
0: What, all these?
2: Yes.
0: Oh, well, what am I doing here, then? Perhaps you're right.
1: If you'd like to see your list, I'll get 8 men to bring it up.
0: Oh, no, no, please, please. Oh, dear. I wish I'd taken Bruff's advice now.
2: He should be along any minute with more coal.
0: Oh, no, no, not Bruff. What did he do?
2: Well, I don't know. Something about income tax. Stand aside a minute, Andrews. The flame's wilting. Where's Miss Shovel? Where's Miss Shovel? You can't move these days for politicians.
0: But, sir, it's so hot.
2: Yes, I know it is, yes. If you're stopping, take your horns off.
0: Horns? Oh, dear, I've got a pair of horns.
2: Well, you're lucky, Andrews. You've only got horns second class. Some of us have tails as well.
1: My boy. Anything else before you collect your shovel?
0: Well, how is Miss Dinglebody?
1: Miss Dinglebody? Oh, Agatha Dinglebody. Oh, she's not with us. She was kind, thoughtful, gentle, used to help people. Shocking woman.
0: Well, I'd like to see her if I may, sir.
1: Oh, that's difficult. She's not in my territory.
0: Oh, please, sir. I promise if you'll let me see her, I'll be a bad boy.
1: Oh, very well. Step in the lift.
0: Right.

0: she is, fourth cloud on the left.
1: Archie, how nice to see you. I'm so glad you're with us.
2: Oh, Miss Dinglebody, it's so clean and fresh here, and you look so beautiful.
1: That's true. We do as we please. If we wish to sleep, we sleep. If we wish to sing, we sing. Look at that group. Comedians playing Hamlet.
2: Well, I can only stay a short time. Then I have to go back to...
0: You can say it. There's no BBC up here.
1: Oh, Archie, I'm so glad to see you. Any news of Anthony?
2: Dr. Hancock? Oh, last time I saw him, he was making toast for Napoleon.
0: Yes, he's in my power, and you'll never see him again.
1: You forget, if I wish to see him again, I see him. After all, here, you are redundant.
0: Impossible. You'll never, never... What's that?
3: Beyond the blue.
2: Miss Dinglebody, you've done it. He's here. He's here.
4: Hello, Agatha. You must excuse me being stripped to the waist.
0: Spoiled again? Well, I've still got you, boy.
2: Oh, no, please.
0: Come
2: please.
0: On. Oh, no, please.
4: Well, Agatha, here we are alone. Just the two of us.
1: Shame on you, Anthony. What about poor Archie? I'll get him back. Archie Andrews was the one who found the dog that was lost and cared for.
2: Oh, I'm back again. Oh, thank you, Miss Dinglebody.
0: Archie Andrews was the one who trained him to catch rabbits.
4: He's gone below again.
1: Archie Andrews also found £50 and returned it to his rightful owner.
2: Oh, thanks again, Miss Dinglebody.
0: Archie Andrews was the one who caused the owner to lose it in the first place.
4: Down he goes again.
1: He was also kind to Mr. Brown.
0: And look where he ended up.
1: He was
0: bad.
1: Gentle.
0: Rough.
5: Archie, Archie, stop rocking that chair. Wake up, wake up.
2: Huh? What's the matter? Oh, Braff. Oh, it's you. Where's your barrow of coal?
5: Barrow of coal? What are you talking about?
2: Oh, it's really you. Oh, then it was all a dream.
5: Yes, you probably had something to eat that didn't agree with you, my boy. Now, come on, it's time for bed.
2: Oh, dear. Oh, I'm so glad it was a dream.
5: Yes, that's all it was, Archie.
2: Ralph, just to make sure.
5: What?
2: Can I see your income tax return?

have heard Peter Brough and Artie Andrews in a recording of Educating Artie with Alfred Marx, Eddie Jakes, Tony Hancock, Julie Andrews, the Tanner Sisters, the Headley Ward Trio, and Anton and his orchestra. And this is Peter Madden inviting you to listen again at the same time next week.

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1: Jimmy Clitheroe, the kid himself.
2: Here is Jimmy Clitheroe as the Clitheroe Kid, with Peter Sinclair, Patricia Burke...
3: A little funny man, wasn't he? Yes, and very rum. He used to be in Blackpool, didn't he?
4: Well, he was in Lancashire, weren't he?
5: Jimmy Clitheroe, little lad.
6: Yes, he was only little. He was Jimmy Clitheroe, yes, he was good.
7: He was only a little, wasn't he? You remember him, don't you, Annie? Jimmy Clitheroe?
8: Yeah.
7: I thought he was always all right. Jimmy was.
2: Here is Jimmy Clitheroe as the Clitheroe Kid with Peter Sinclair.
9: Oh, God, how long has he been dead?
10: 19 years.
9: Ah, he must have been.
7: Oh, yeah.
11: Jimmy Clitheroe, yeah.
7: Oh, he's been dead, ain't he?
9: Well, he's been dead a long time, hasn't he? That's it, you got something there. He wasn't smutty.
2: We present Jimmy Clitheroe as the Clitheroe Kid with Peter Sinclair, Patricia Burke, Danny Ross, and Diane.
7: Yeah. Let me have a look at him in your lap.
12: Very good. Father God as well, very good he was.
13: He was part of Blackpool at one time. Because he lived not far from us, on Bispham Road. He was. He was important. Yes, we like Jimmy Clitheroe.
2: Diana Day in...
14: Any more for the beach?
15: This is Blackpool, the mecca of northern comic entertainers of the past. Frank Randall, George Formby, Dave Morris, Al Reed, Harry Corris, Hilda Baker, Thora Hurd, Arthur Askey. The list stretches as long as the Golden Mile. And shortest, but by no means least, Jimmy Clitheroe, our Jimmy. Adopted by every generous-hearted mum who ever dipped a toe in the sea and rubbed her shivering nippers down and winkled sand out of their ears. And millions more who came here to laugh, on the piers, at the Winter Garden Pavilion, or at the Queen's and Grand Theatre. For here's where the Clitheroe Kid's theatrical career spanned five generations. From the 1930s, when he appeared as a tiny teenager, to his last show here on the North Pier in 1971, topping the bill with Freddie and the Dreamers. But for little Jimmy, there was a much wider audience. There were millions listening to him on the Light programme, a TV audience on ITV, and with the overseas listeners at the BBC, the biggest worldwide ratings of all time. And it was at the height of that success that Jimmy Clitheroe came to live here. Well, this is the home where Jimmy Clitheroe lived with his mum in Blackpool, and where he died. 118 Bispham Road. It's on the busy road from Blackpool to Fleetwood. It's a rather unprepossessing semi-detached bungalow, with two rather shabby dormers sticking out of the roof. By no stretch of the imagination could it be seen as the luxury home of a man who, I reckon, was earning in the 1960s today's equivalent of £500,000 a year.
16: Hello.
17: Hello. I wondered if you knew that this was the house where Jimmy Clitheroe used to live.
16: We found one poster that advertises shows.
17: It says, Mums, Dads, Lasses and Lads, he's here, Jimmy. And then the words of his surname spell out, C is the cowboy you've seen on TV, L is the laughter he brings, you'll agree. I's for innocence, don't be misled, T for the trouble he gets in instead. A's for the howlers, he tells with such joy, E means he's everyone's favourite boy. I is the rascal who wins in the end. O stands for Ossie, his comical friend. E, the enjoyment you'll get watching him, our own little, laughable, lovable Jim.

0: sorry I kept you waiting, Alfie, but I really wanted that bath.
1: I've been telling you that for a week.
0: Don't be so cheeky.
2: That's enough of that, Jimmy. Sit down, Susan, I'll get you a cup of tea. Is Grandad ready yet?
0: Yes, he's coming down now, Mother.
1: Hey, what are you putting the light on for? It's still daylight.
0: I don't want to look at my face in the mirror.
1: There's bravery for you, Alfie.
0: Dry up. Oh, that bathroom mirror. My lipstick's all crooked.
3: Nah, it looks all right to me.
1: Of course your lipstick's all right. It's a face that's crooked.
4: But everybody's favourite boy, the laughable, lovable Jim of show business, was a man cruelly constrained inside the body of a 4-foot-2-inch child. Fully grown, the expression is a mockery for little Jimmy, he was the height of an average 7-year-old. And in this quirk of nature, his dad was 6 foot and his mum over 5, lay Jimmy Clitheroe's public success and private misery. BBC producer James Casey worked with Jimmy, as did Ronnie Hilton.
5: I've worked with dwarfs in pantomimes and things like that, but Jimmy wasn't a dwarf, as you know. He was a midget. Jimmy was perfectly proportioned in his size. He was a little man.
6: Being in show business, you know, you didn't think about it. He was just, Jimmy Clitheroe was a little performer. I mean, he's only one step removed from the circus where they wouldn't be bothered by the bearded lady and so on. No, well, we certainly weren't bothered about Jimmy Clitheroe being a midget.
2: I never thought anything about it at all, and I certainly don't think he had any sort of chip on his shoulder. He was just extremely well integrated.
4: Molly Sugden was Jimmy's mum on stage and on ITV.
2: He was like a very small man, and I say man advisedly. But that was a funny thing. On stage or in television, he became a little boy. He was a little boy. I react to him as a little boy. In fact, one director once said to me, I'm so afraid one day you'll smack him.
6: I can remember one instance, for instance, afterwards I laughed about it. We're having a break during the rehearsal of the Clitheroe Kid. And he'd gone on the drums, banging away on the drums, like a kid. And I shouted over, I said, come on, get off the drums. What the hell are you doing? Let's get... And I thought, wait a minute, it isn't a little boy, this is the star of the show I'm talking to. And just for a moment, I'd forgotten. And I thought, you know, no wonder the public accepted.

0: I mean, we did the normal things. We had a drink together, and I would go into his dressing room, and he would come into mine, but I never personally felt embarrassed, as you could be embarrassed with a man that size. But one incident I remember very well, when we were in Blackpool, and we decided amongst us all in the company that we ought to have a party, a get-together, a thrash, as we called it, at the sometime in the month. And on one of these occasions, Jimmy was probably had one or two too many. And I said, well, you can stay here, Jimmy. Don't need to go back home, go back to the caravan. Stay in there. Has plenty of room in the house. So I said, no, my mum might be worried. I said, don't worry. Your mum knows where you are. We'll get one of the boys to go and tell her where you are. So I took him up to a bedroom, and I undressed him, apart from his pants and his little vest. And it was like undressing a little boy. And he was giggling all the time. And I said, now, is there anything else you want, Jimmy? Can I get you anything? He said, well, there's all those lovely girls downstairs. So I said, no, go on, go to sleep, Jimmy. But that was as close as a man can get to another man. But I felt paternal towards him. I felt as if I was taking care of him, and which I did.
1: James Robinson Clitheroe was the only child of two Lancashire weavers. He was born in Clitheroe, he didn't take his name from the town, and as a babe in arms came to live in Blacko, a village on the outskirts of Nelson.
2: It was very, very tiny. Very tiny. And when he was going to school, I always remember Harry Blessard used to carry him on his shoulders.
3: But Harry Blessard was his mate, who was the same age.
2: Yes, but Harry Blessard was about six times as big as him. He was so tiny.
1: Irene Roberts was a childhood friend and later became a sister figure to Jimmy Clitheroe.
2: I always remember my mother saying, you know, I used to wheel you out when Mrs. Clitheroe wheeled Jimmy out. She said, I said to her one day, do you know, Mrs. Clitheroe, or Jimmy isn't getting anything? I said, what a stupid thing to say.
4: I used to play with Jimmy, cricket and football and that kind of thing.
1: Tommy Trafford, later a business partner of Jimmy's, was one of the school gang in Blacko.
4: He could run in and out of them without a lot of trouble.
3: Like underneath the legs.
4: Yeah. I know, I remember when Jimmy put the pads on, you could only just see his head above the pads. They covered him all up.
5: And a lot of the bigger lads used to pick on him from time to time, but he always had an answer. If he couldn't use his weight or his fist, he used to nip them, and we used to call him the Little Nipper.
6: And he was quite a cheeky little chappy, you know. And we used to pick him up and throw him about, being a small child, you know. But his only way of getting away used to nip. He could nip really savage, you know, and he used to drop him. You know, that was protection.
2: But right at the beginning, he was always coming to my house, knocking at the door, couldn't reach the handle, and saying, Irene, will you come and help us to make a circus? I said, oh, Jimmy, not again. Oh, yes, please, go on. Make us a circus, because this was his ambition from the beginning. He always wanted to be on the stage. Kept saying he did. Because, you see, he couldn't do anything else. That was his vacation, because he couldn't do anything else. Could he? He wasn't big enough.
1: It was an inspired choice, aided by circumstances in the form of the villagers Winston Metcalf, who took Jimmy under his wing and made him the star of his Sunday school productions.
7: And there was one part, they were in like a school, and the teacher were asking the children, you see, why were you late? And one would say, well, I had to go and get some rhubarb. What for? And Jimmy just shouts out, we put custard on ours. He were very good.
8: I'm one of Robin Hood's bowmen in our school pageant next week. Don't move, Sheriff Sinclair, Or with one arrow from me trusty bow, I'll cut through your sporran and separate you from your kilt.
7: He was full of life. He was full of life.
1: From there, a local amateur talent spotter, George Baker, seems to have launched Jimmy's career. His modest beginnings can be traced through the local newspaper, the Nelson Leader, tucked away in their News from the Districts column. For the 28th of August, 1936, there was news of him playing the accordion and doing female impersonations in review at New Brighton and Sheffield. He was still only 14. The next summer, there's a picture of Master Jimmy Clitheroe in drummer boy uniform. He'd pass for a five-year-old, dwarfed by a huge Busby half his size. His first local appearance in November 1937 warrants no fewer than 34 lines. His act is described as adding a touch of comedy when he plays his accordion, which looks as big as himself. Throughout his career, the "It's Little Jimmy" were not simply the indulgent noises adults make to a lovable, mischievous child. They carry the extra sentiment reserved for the unfortunate, the afflicted. And this was inextricably bound up, it seems to me, with his success. In the shows, the laughter sometimes has a forced quality. People trying that bit harder to make him feel comfortable, indulging him that bit more for pity's sake.
9: But let's not be too hard on young Jim, eh? He's got his good side, you know.
10: Really? Well, when's he going to show it?
9: Then, Pat, he's not all that bad. He's very fond of his mother, for a start.
10: I know, I was only joking.
11: Well, he absolutely adored his mother, really, didn't he? I mean, he wouldn't have done anything. And really, I think his mother always sort of told him that he was, you know, a bit of a freak of nature.
1: This is Diana Day, Jimmy Clitheroe's radio sister Susan.
11: He wasn't normal, and so I think he had a bit of a hang-up there about it. He was always such a careful person with his money and everything, you know? So I think his mother instilled it that he had to be.
12: Did you get an impression that she was domineering, though?
11: Oh, yes, yes. Quite overpowering at times, you know?
12: They were totally tied to each other.
1: Jim Casey, son of comedian Jimmy James, and later to become Jimmy Clitheroe's producer and scriptwriter.
12: And she was a small woman, I suppose, 5'1" or something like that, and a typical northern sort of Coronation Streetish type woman, you know, being very careful with the housekeeping and so on.
8: Right, don't bother to bring any money. I'll borrow some off me grandad.
12: I mean, Jim was a little bit tight with money, and his mother was even tighter, so she kind of encouraged this. I mean, she almost defied him to spend any money on her or anything. I can remember once I went to see him at Filey, and his mother came in, soaked to the skin. And I mean, he was top of the bill, and he was earning probably £600 a week, you know. Lived in a caravan with his mother, just the two of them, and she had come in, and she was soaked. And he said, "Oh, what did you come out for, Mum?" She said, "Well, I wanted to come round." And I said to him, you know, being a bit sarcastic, I said, "You know, you want to try that new American invention?" I said, "It's a marvellous thing. It's called a taxi." And I said, "They pick you up, and they bring you here, and they drop you off, and you don't get wet at all." I said, "They've got them in England now, you know." And he said, "Oh, well, she won't let me pay for a taxi." So she walked in the rain.
1: Jimmy's early individual performances on stage were as a stooge. It was also as a stooge that Jimmy Clitheroe's brief career in films began. In 1940, he had a bit part as stooge to Arthur Lucan in an Old Mother Riley film. And in 1942, he appeared with George Formby. But this wasn't Hollywood. The Old Mother Riley film was made at a Manchester studio, and the film career soon spluttered to an end. For the next 15 years, Jimmy performed the hard slog of the variety theatres.
12: Well, he was just a very good performer, and I mean, he got laughs, and he got laughs with very simple comedy, and purely, really, on his performance, on his timing. I mean, he'd come on, and the conjurer would produce the egg out of the bag, and then he'd get hold of the bag and turn it upside down, and there's the egg in it, you know, and he just ruined the tricks.
1: Did you ever see him in a stage act where he was actually a ventriloquist?

0: the other, another thing he did. And although it went well, I always found it rather grotesque, because he looked too much like a dummy, you know, being a midget with this set grin on his face. I mean, it was very good, very lifelike, but he looked really like a dummy, and it wasn't very nice, I didn't think, to look at.
1: By now, Jim Casey was working with the BBC. Casey was looking for a little boy with the maturity and experience not to ruin his gags in the Northern Variety Parade show of his father, Jimmy James.
2: And Jim Casey, I think, was writing the show for his father, called The Mayor's Parlour, and he said, would you come up and do a bit in it? It was only a few lines, but and I came all the way from London to Manchester.
1: The expense. But Jimmy was perfect. From this came appearances in Norman Evans' Over the Garden Wall, then a series called Cowboy.
2: Well, we sort of worked, or Jim Casey, who was writing it, worked a little story into Cowboy, where every week we used to do a little domestic scene in the show.
0: And it was very successful, and a little while afterwards, I did a pilot of The Clitheroe Kid. Everybody liked it, except the head of that program. And he didn't want a midget on radio, he said. So I said, well, they don't actually know he is, you know, being radio, because he sounds like a boy. He said, yes, but I know, and I don't like it. So we did another two series of Cowboy. But the third one, I was in the BBC by then, and I produced it. And when we had the next meeting, I was waiting at the door, and I said, Cowboy figures, fantastic. He said, yes. I said, the best they've ever had. He said, yes. I said, the reason is Jimmy Clitheroe at home playing a little boy in a 7-minute sketch. Now can I do the Clitheroe kid? And so in the end, he said, yes, do six.
1: Well, it was a start at least.
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4: 100 Knockouts.
3: Yes, ladies and gentlemen, the Clitheroe Kid is 100 programs old today. And in this special edition, we invite
1: Jimmy Clitheroe's radio career as the Clitheroe Kid gave him the perfect opportunity to escape from the cruel handicap of his size. It gave him the chance to be normal, to be an eternal boy, to reverse the cruel process of aging without growing. No wonder he came alive when a radio script was put in his hands. No wonder he perked up, effervesced. He'd escaped completely from the painful reality of the grown-up man trapped inside a child's body. He was just the kid himself. Our Jimmy.
4: Right, Mum. What is it you want?
5: Would you go and call Susan, please?
4: Certainly. What shall I call her? Fish face?
6: I think he did and said things that we would probably all like to do ourselves, but couldn't get away with it, but he could.
1: Enter Fish Face, alias Scraggy Neck, alias Diana Day. For Diana and the cast, Sunday was recording day at the Hume Hippodrome in Manchester, sharing the audience for the afternoon session with singer Ronnie Hilton. Mornings were reserved for rehearsals and high jinks.
6: But when he, Danny, and I got together, we used to get the most uncontrollable laughs. How Jim Casey put up with us at times, I'll never know. One time we laughed so much, he actually had to say, stop, we'll go for a tea break, you know. And then you know what it's like to get past that point again where you've started laughing. The scripts would be going again. You think, of course, it changed a lot over the years. In the first years, we always used to share half of the show with other people, you know, like Ronnie Hilton.
7: Well, it was a kind of show that I wasn't used to. I was used to just walking on in front of the band and singing songs, whereas Jimmy's show was a number of actors or actresses stood around with various scripts, and little Jimmy with his own little microphone down in the middle of them all. The feeling that he always wore his schoolboy outfit even though it was recorded broadcasts.
6: We used to

0: you know, quite work it as much as we could, you know. I mean, Danny Ross would, he would do his famous fall very often, fall flat, you know, trip over a wire on the stage, and, oh, it was most important, yes. He couldn't have done it without his shorts and his cap, I'm sure. I did a couple of shows, you know, when I was very pregnant. Can you imagine that? Which was terribly funny, you know, being around the mic, you know. And they would call the baby, the future baby, sort of Fred Bloggs, Danny and Jimmy. And, of course, you know, how's Fred today? It must have looked so funny, really, from the audience's point of view, this pregnant woman.
1: Playing 17-year-olds.
0: Yes.
2: It's hard to account these days for the staggering popularity of the Clitheroe Kid. It was full of baffling incongruities. No dad, but a Scottish granddad. A sister who spoke ever so posh and seemed to have been educated on another planet from the others. But with a boyfriend in Alfie Hall who made the proverbial too short planks look razor sharp. But its appeal was huge. Perhaps the audience was still innocent before the welter of TV domestic sitcoms hit us and made us weary of seeing our domestic lives in so many different mirrors. My 8-year-old boy was fascinated by hearing some of the episodes. It's really good, he told me, because it's simple. I like the simpleness of it. Whatever the trick, Jimmy was a big success, with nearly a quarter of the population switching on each Sunday lunchtime. Molly Sugden.
3: Whilst anybody who knew Jimmy never felt that he was a little person, I think when he walked about the streets, it couldn't be avoided. And people would come up to him, and I mean, it's a bit of a smothering experience if people keep coming up and grabbing your arm and holding you around the waist, and you, oh, get off, you know, please, say hello, but don't keep pawing me.
4: I do remember one incident in Blackpool when that happened. You know, when you're walking down the street in Blackpool and people recognise you, they don't just stop you and say, can I have your autograph? They grab you, they get hold of you, and say, oh, look, and I remember, what happened to him? A very large black lady. And he said she was like the typical, hello there, mama. You know, she had a head tied with a scarf around her head. And she said, is you that Jimmy Clitheroe? And he said, yeah. Boy, you make me laugh. He said, it was like a scene from a film. And she shook him.
2: He had tremendous control. I can remember once, the only, when I say people didn't say nasty things, the only one who ever said anything, it was a BBC canteen lady who thought she was being funny and I suppose thought he would think it was funny. But he pushed his plate back when we were getting our food and he said, oh, could you take some off as I only like a small portion? And she said, oh, go on, eat it up, it'll make you grow. Well, every one of us just froze. But Jim just sort of dismissed it. He just said, oh, okay, and walked away. And I was furious, you know. And then I thought, but this woman isn't being nasty, actually. She thinks it's funny and she likes him. But he just took that and didn't get upset or angry. I mean, inside he may have been, but he... I think he was physically afraid of people as well. Somebody in a club poured a drink over his head or something. And apparently he was quite frightened in case the man had hit him or something. I think he felt secure with us, the crowd we were in the show.
5: Everyone who knew Jimmy seems to be able to tell a story of his being stopped in his car by the police. And there were the wary publicans worried about selling intoxicating liquor to minors, and tram conductors who thought he should pay half fare. But nowhere is the adult world more poignantly seen to be beyond little Jimmy's reach than in the picture painted by Ronnie Hilton. The scene is the Queen's Theatre in Blackpool. Topping the bill with Jimmy is Ronnie and Dickie Henderson.
4: Dickie's dressing room was in the corner, mine was in the opposite side, and then Jimmy's was opposite to mine. And none of us closed our doors. If I found a thought of a gag, I would tell him going in, and he would do the same thing to me. and the dancers were all upstairs. And I would love to have known him better than I did, but it was one of those situations. He went home to his mum, or with his mum. He was sort of disappeared after the show.
5: You get the picture of those robust, thoroughly normal male adults after the show, the bar calling, the dancing girls upstairs, and Jimmy excluded. His mother hovering around, ready to whisk him back home to Bispham Road, to his hot cocoa and cold bed sheets. Well, almost.
6: I used to see him in the garden, yeah. It was about that big. Funny little thing he was.
5: Mary Watkinson's house overlooks the back garden at 118 Bispham Road.
6: Well, his mother was quite old. I think, much older than I am when I'm 80. She was much older than I was. When I remember his mother, she used to walk with a stick and come down the garden. And he used to grow all his vegetables down at the bottom of the garden. He used to come down and steal the peas. And she used to come out with a stick. He was definitely under. He built, on the back of that bungalow, he built a large, like a conservatory type. You can't see for the trees in the wintertime. You can see right across his house. He used to have that like little sports place. Have his pals in to play billiards and whatever they play in those kind of places.
5: Tommy Trafford was a frequent visitor to Bispham Road.
7: He was a snooker fan. He was never away from the pub, the Squirrel, in Blackpool. And he was very, very interested in horse racing. He had his own Jet Plus, they called it, his horse. Yeah, but no. Until he really made it, he was very, very nice to. Once he got there, he altered. He didn't trust anybody. And they were all trying to do him out of this great wealth.
5: By now, the mid-60s, Jimmy was earning a lot of money. On radio, the Clitheroe Kid was breaking records for audience ratings. He was topping the bill in summer shows and pantomime. And he had a regional TV series with independent ABC television. He doesn't appear to have been able to leave television alone. Not content to have the perfect medium, radio, to easily and willingly suspend public disbelief that here was a man fast approaching middle age, playing the part of a 12-year-old boy, he must court TV with its cruelly revealing studio lights and remorselessly probing cameras.
8: One of Jimmy's problems was, it was the money that mattered. Spending the minimum, always. And I said to him, I said, if you want your sketches, I said, you book the grandfather, you book Danny Ross in the summer season. I said, you can have three new sketches tomorrow that will go like a bomb with them in it. But they were one paying. Money dominated his life, really. And in a way, it was his problem and it was a drawback in his career. I mean, I can remember him saying to me once, he had a pantomime. He said, oh, it's terrible, the script is terrible. And I thought, he probably wants me to rewrite the script for nothing. I said, well, why are you doing it? You did a pantomime last year, it was very good. And you could have done the same pantomime this year somewhere else. Now, he didn't like the producer, and he thought the script was terrible. But he was doing it because they were offering him £100 more.
7: So he was dead mean. Yeah, he was. A nice lad, but no. Well, we went to buy a hotel, which he was keen to have. And anyway, I knocked him down from 17,000 to 10,000. And he said, you've done right well for me today. Don't you worry. I'll see you right. And he bought me a 20 packet of fags. And I mean, it was stupid. He would have all cut class and everything of the best, you know, which was a waste of money.
0: One of his greatest pleasures, I remember him telling me, was the fact that he had a room where everything was electric and he could sit in the chair and press a button and the curtains would close. I thought, well...
3: It was beautiful. Gorgeous. Because that room, that bedroom, cost
9: a heck of a lot, 7,000 or 8,000 just for that room. Then, the door was black leather, studded with brass. The bed, you know, it used to go up and down. It was all electrically controlled. And when you were in bed, you could switch a button and a bar would come out. And you switch a button on the left and the screen would come down. They could show films. It was lavish, very lavish.
7: This was Jimmy and his fads. Yeah, I think he slept on it once.
5: Why did he spend so lavishly on it when he was fairly tight otherwise?
9: It was always a surprise to me. But I wondered if it was her.
5: Her was a girl called Sally.
9: You see, he had that girl, you know. Sally, did you know that?
5: Was Sally beautiful?
9: No. No, she wasn't beautiful, no.
5: She'd been a tiller girl.
9: Oh, yeah, she was nicely made. She was tall and slim and smart. Someone said she was beautiful.
5: What do you think she saw in him?
9: Well, what they all see in money. But I always used to think that, and Mrs. Clitheroe definitely thought that.
10: There was a lot more in it than what people realised. Sally was like a sort of secretary, but she kind of did everything for him, you know, drove the car, because he used to get very, very bored at being stopped by the police. And when he first tells you this, you know, it used to be funny, but really and truly, he did get awfully fed up with it.
5: And what became of Sally?
10: Oh, it was terribly sad. She died in a car crash.
9: The day she died, I was at the hotel. She says, I'm fed up with him. And I said, oh dear, whatever's the matter, you know. They were invited to this party, Baldinican and Arthur Astey. And she had gone to have a hair done and get a new dress. But in the meantime, while she was away, somebody had rung him up and invited him to go with him. And this is showbiz. That might lead him to a show. But he could have taken her with him. But he didn't, you see. And she was mad at that. And she went to Chapman, where she lived, and killed herself.
5: She had an accident in the car, didn't she?
9: Yeah. But she was in a terrible state when she went.
5: So was it a stormy sort of relationship there?
9: It was supposed to be, yes, I should think so. I think the mother would interfere. And I knew the mother didn't agree.
5: In your estimation, was he capable of having any kind of relationship with a woman?
9: No, how could he? And his mother, when Sally came on the scene, I suppose she got pushed aside, I don't know.
10: I think he wanted very much to marry her, but his mother didn't approve. And really, he wouldn't do anything if his mother didn't approve. He really wouldn't do it. And she didn't approve. It was a bit sad, really, isn't it?

0: In August 1972, The Last Clitheroe Kid was broadcast. The series had run for over 14 years, but the audience figures had slumped from 10.5 million to just 1 million, so the BBC decided to end it. Sally had been killed in a car crash after a terrible row with Jimmy, and in the following year, Jimmy's mother died. Within 12 months, the mainstays of Jimmy Clitheroe's life had collapsed. On the day of his mother's funeral, the 6th of June 1973, Jimmy was found dead at their Blackpool home. All the national newspapers at the time put his age at about 57. He was in fact 51. All his life he'd been secretive about his age. When you live by the illusion of eternal youth, every passing year is a nail in the coffin of that illusion. Jimmy clung to the illusion to the very end. There was an inquest into his death, and the coroner recorded a verdict of accidental death due to the combined toxic effects of barbiturates and alcohol. I suggest that a certain respectable gloss may have been applied to that odd notion of an accidental overdose. After all, this is Blackpool, mecca of carefree fun, and Jimmy Clitheroe was one of its demigods. There may have been more intent behind the accident than people cared to admit.
1: I don't think so. I don't know, but I don't think so. I think he just took sleeping tablets and then he drinks. And I mean, he was very depressed and terribly, terribly shattered with his mother's death. And probably drank quite a bit and then took more tablets without realizing it, I think. In a way, I don't think Jim would have had the courage to actually decide to kill himself. But I can understand that life would have been very bleak for him without his mother. Because she was the most important thing in his life.
2: And he was on his own, wasn't he? And he'd always had his mother there. Everywhere they went, his mother was there. He had a wrong life, really, I should say. I'll tell you what he told me. He says, "Do you know, Irene, I feel awful." I said, "Do you?" He said, "Yes, and when I get on that stage and the curtain goes up and the orchestra starts, I come alive. I forget everything else and I live it."
1: I suppose, you see, as a midget, the great thing with him, instead of just being a midget who would be dismissed, he was a star. I mean, it was everything. Other than that, he would have been just a funny little midget. But he was Jimmy Clitheroe, and can I have your autograph?
3: Involved with the Clitheroe Kid this week were Peter Sinclair as grandfather, Patricia Burke as mother, Danny Ross as Alfie Hall, and Diana Day as Susan. The recorded program was written by James Casey and Frank Roscoe, produced by James Casey, and starred Jimmy Clitheroe as the kid himself.
4: Program all about me. I've really enjoyed telling you all these stories, and you might be interested to know that up to date I've had 34 spankings, washed my neck 6 times, and eaten 500 weight of whipped cream walnuts. 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
0: Lovely, isn't it? 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
3: We present Richard Murdoch and Derek Giler in The Men from the Ministry, a weekly tribute to the senior officials of Whitehall, those smooth men who oil the wheels of government, but who seldom carry the can. In the General Assistance Department, that amiable character Richard Lamb is always willing to give anybody a hand.
4: Shall I read your future, Mr. Lamb?
5: Good idea. Here's my hand.
4: Oh. Can't see your lifeline at all. It's all sort of hairy.
5: Well, I'm no expert on these things, Mildred, but shouldn't you be looking at the palm?
4: I'm new at this.
5: Really? Tell me, are you psychic?
4: No, I always come on the back.
6: Molly?
7: Hello? What's this? Holding hands in the office?
5: No, I'm helping Mildred. She's learning how to do it, you see.
4: Yes. From his library book. It's got pictures and everything, sir.
7: Disgusting.
4: You can see every detail about a man's past life by looking at his palm, sir. Everything he's done. Shall I read yours, sir?
7: No. Thank you. It's very kind of you, but no. Wearing my gloves, it's rather chilly in here.
5: Actually, I can tell the future from these teacups here.
4: But there's nothing in them.
5: Exactly. That means you're going out to make a nice fish pot. Am I right?
4: Yeah.
5: You know, fascinating, this fortune-telling.
7: I remember old Rudge at the Board of Trade. On his daily bus journey, he used to read people's bumps.
5: Typical Rudge, too mean to buy a newspaper.
7: Yes, he said he could sense each passenger's particular aura, especially around Billingsgate.
5: I can imagine.
7: Then one day, he sensed a tall, dark man would change his future.
5: And did he?
7: Almost immediately. He was thrown off the bus by a Jamaican conductor. He has been traveling for weeks on a deck chair ticket.
5: Poor old Rudge.
7: Sad business. Ah, General Assistance Department, Lennox Brown.
8: In here.
7: Oh, Sir Gregory. It's a permanent undersecretary, too. Sit up straight. Don't jump straight. Sir Gregory. In the pink, I trust.
8: The Ministry of Transport are overloaded, Lennox Brown. A lot of problems.
7: Ugly business. And I gather the traffic commissioner's got a blockage in his underpass.
8: Well, the point is, Lennox Brown, with so many other worries, they're passing a little problem over to you.
7: Oh.
8: One of their canals. They'd like you to drop in.
7: I see you, Sir Gregory.
8: Ask for Mr. Stopcock of local waterways. He'll brief you. Now get on with it!
7: Yeah. Oh, dear me. Get your bowler hat and brolly. Oh, and how many more times do I have to tell you not to wear that lapel button in Whitehall? Just look at it. I am one of the flower people. Come and share my pollen.
5: I don't know what it means, but I found it in the tube and it covers this frayed bit on my jacket.
7: Yes, well, stop burbling. Stop burbling, too. We're off to the Ministry of Transport. Ah, here we are. Local Waterways Department. Ah, good morning. We are Lennox Brown and Lamb.
9: Ha-ha. Stopcock. I was expecting you. Welcome aboard, gentlemen.
5: Thank you. It's not often I call the Ministry building in Penge High Street.
9: We at Local Waterways like to emphasize our nautical links.
7: Yes, so I see. Lifebelts on the wall, a stuffed albatross, or the ship's bell.
5: Seems a bit cracked to me.
7: Yes, well, perhaps he is, too, but we've got to deal with it. Now, tell me, Mr. Stopcock, are you by any chance an oarsman?
9: Yes, I like to row. How did you know?
7: Well, all those trays on your desk. In, out, in, out.
9: Yes. Now, I've got a bit of a problem. It's to do with the Blackwater Canal. I closed it to all commercial traffic 6 months ago.
7: Oh, why did you do that?
9: I've got the power to do it if I want to, you know. Oh. The power. Yes.
7: Yes, quite right. Now, this problem you mentioned.
9: Yes, yes, it's a barge, you see, owned by some old bargee called Crumble. Horatio Crumble. He's defying my ruling.
5: You mean he's doing something he shouldn't be doing? In the canal?
9: Exactly. He's still using it for commercial purposes. He must be stopped.
7: Oh, of course, but I mean, yes, as a matter of interest, in what harm is he doing?
9: Harm? He's careering up and down the canal at 3 miles an hour.
7: Yes, I see. Yes, so you want us to go down there and deal with him. Stop all this nonsense.
9: Exactly. Yes. Now, but be careful, be careful. I sent my assistant, Mr. Cheapday, down there a month ago. He never came back.
5: You mean there was no Cheapday return? What do you think happened to this chap?
7: He probably got lost, too. I'm told he used to work for Town and Country Planning.
5: Well, I don't like the sound of it. There's no knowing what could happen down there on those canals. Set on by footpads, tie a lump of concrete on your brolly and throw you in. You'd sink without trace.
7: Have you quite finished, too?
5: Not quite.
7: But look, wait a minute. Our train leaves in an hour. Now, are all your things ready?
5: Mildred's just getting them together for me.
7: Good, good.
4: Oh, dear, here you are, Mr. Lamb. Unsinkable bowler hat, pinstripe life jacket, Superman slippers. You're all set for your journey down the Amazon.
5: Thank you, Mildred.
7: What's this, too? What's this? Mariner's survival kit. Contains 10 pounds of prunes and 2 distress rockets.
5: Well, it's better to be safe than sorry. Besides, you're taking some funny things yourself, one. I notice you're wearing a rubber tie around your waist underneath that shirt.
7: I am not.
5: Well, it looks... Sorry,
6: man. Oh, Lennox Brown. I gather you're doing a little job on the Blackwater Canal.
7: Yes, that is correct, Sir Gregory. Correct, it is, sir, yes. Some old chap called Crumble and his barge.
6: I know. I was the one who complained about him to local waterways.
7: Oh.
6: His blessed barge kept spoiling things for my pleasure cruiser.
5: Ah, your boat, yes. Pitkin's Plunderer. Yes. Has he been getting in your way?
6: Yes. I want him off the canal, too. So this job has A1 priority, understand?
7: Absolutely, Sir Gregory, yes.
6: Yes. Oh, and one more thing. It's possible you may come across me cruising about while you're down there.
7: Oh, yes?
6: Yes, yes. And if you feel like coming aboard for a tot of rum and a friendly chat, forget it!
5: You know, I almost feel sorry for Horatio Crumble and his wife.

0: hands on deck. All hands on deck.
1: Oh, I'm on deck, Horatio. What's the matter now?
0: Swan on the starboard bow. He looks hungry. Stand by to throw bread.
1: Oh, you're too soft, Horatio. Especially about animals. I mean, look at the horse we've got pulling this barge.
2: What, old Dobbin? What about him?
1: Well, he's not really pulling us. We've had an engine for 3 years.
2: Shush, woman, he don't know that. It'd break his heart if he found out.
1: You're too soft, you are.
2: And you're always complaining. You've got a nice barge and a new cardigan. What more do you want out of life?
1: Well, yes, it is a nice barge. But I do feel a fool when people see the name on the side.
2: Wessex Maiden's a nice name.
1: Well, yes, but haven't you seen where the paint's wore off? All that's left is sex mad. Oh, quick, Horatio. Waggle your rudder.
3: Yeah, none of that, woman. I'm busy here.
1: No, you nearly hit a big bit of rotten driftwood, you old fool.
2: Yeah, well, that happens all the time, don't it? There's all sorts of horrible things floating in this canal.
1: Aye, including you once or twice.
2: Well, thanks to that flipping knob in his big white cruiser. What's it called? Pitkin's Plunderer.
1: I reckon he works for the government, Horatio. He seems to have a lot of time off.
2: He's probably the one who got them ministry people onto us.
1: What are you going to do if they send any more ministry people?
2: We'll play it crafty, Emma. We'll stay out in middle here. Then the ministry men can't get aboard us. They won't think of bringing a boat.
4: Crafty move of mine, bringing this inflatable rubber dinghy from the Ministry of Defense.
5: Yes, if only you'd brought a pump as well.
4: This one, never mind, you've nearly blown it up. Go on, keep puffing.
5: Always it'd be easier if you weren't sitting in it.
4: Nonsense, there's no point in both of us getting our feet muddy. Oh, don't fuss too, I think the boat's fully inflated now. What about a paddle?
5: Not for me, thank you, the water looks filthy.
4: A paddle for the boat, too?
5: No.
4: Oh, wait a minute, here it is. Right. Now, we'll put the boat in the water. That's the idea. You can have the fun of paddling. I'll be cox. Keep an eye on things, you know.
5: That means you have to steer.
4: Of course, yes. On the other hand, no. This boat has no rudder. You'll have to trail your foot over the back and waggle it in the water. That's it, that's the way. Fine.
5: You haven't got any uses for my other foot, I suppose.
4: Well, you could stick it up in the air and run a sail up it, you know. As long as it doesn't affect your paddling.
5: How will we recognize this barge, anyway?
4: It'll be pulled by a horse.
5: Oh, I didn't know horses could swim.
4: Just paddle, too. Just paddle, will
5: yes,
4: you?
5: Right.
4: Yes. Now, when we see this fella crumble, we'll go aboard and hand him the ministry order.
5: Yes, sir. Can I just rest for a moment? We're in the middle and I'm quite puffed out.
4: Oh, dear me, I suppose so. Really, I'm too lenient with you, you know. Next thing, you'll be asking me to give up the seat.
5: No, I've brought something of my own to sit on, thank you. I'll unfold it.
4: Yes, well, be careful now, too. These rubber dinghies aren't very stable.
5: Don't worry, I'll just sit down quietly on my shooting stick. There.
4: The shooting stick? Oh, yeah, no.
5: I'm sorry about that. I didn't think of...
4: No, you never do you? Quick, come on, start bailing with your bowler hat. I can't swim.
5: Neither can I. But still, we'll be all right as long as the water doesn't come above our...
2: I think they're coming round, Emma. This one is anyway.
0: Oh. It's lucky I had the presence of mind to give him artificial restoration.
1: Oh, is that what you call it? Jumping up and down on his stomach in your gumboot.
0: Where am I?
2: You're on my barge, matey. Yeah, he's coming round all right. How's the skinny one?
1: Well, he was starting to revive, so I gave him the kiss of life. And he passed out again.
2: Must have been them kippers you had for breakfast.
5: Oh, dear. I dreamt I was being suffocated by a wrinkled sink plunger.
1: Thanks for you.
4: Oh, my word. Oh, I do believe we owe our lives to you, sir. Our dinghy went down and, well, the water was over my chin.
2: Aye. It must have been worse for your mate. You were standing on his shoulders.
5: That's right. I remember now. You insisted on... Oh, where are my clothes? Who undressed me?
2: See, your clothes were sopping wet, sir. We thought we'd dry them in the cabin stove.
4: Well, don't you mean on the cabin stove?
2: Well, I did, but Emma misunderstood me. Still, they made a lovely, cheerful blaze while they lasted.
4: Oh, dear.
1: You was lucky we came along when we did.
2: Yes, it was lucky, you know. Me and Emma usually ties the barge up to the bunk at 4 o'clock.
1: Aye, that's right. I makes a cup of tea.
2: Yeah, and I scrapes the weeds off her bottom with a boat hook. But today we kept going.
6: And so us struggling in the water.
4: My word, what luck.
2: Well, we have to keep going, see, on account of we're being hounded by the ministry.
5: You mean you're the people who...
2: I'm Horatio Crumble, sir, and this is my betrothed, Emma.
6: Oh, you're Horatio Crumble. And you've saved our lives.
5: Now's our chance, ma'am.
2: I have
6: no... No, no, it doesn't seem right, you know, just at the moment. Somehow. Well, how do you do, Mr. Crumble? We're Lennox Brown and Lamb.
2: Oh, and what were you two gentlemen doing in the canal?
6: Doing in the canal, yes. What were we doing in the canal, too?
5: Drowning.
6: Yes.
5: Water skiing.
6: Yes, we were fishing. From water skis, you see. Yes. Some of these fish are very fast, little rascals. Not a way you can catch them.
2: Where was your motorboat, then?
5: That was our mistake. We didn't have one.
1: Of course, you know, there's a lot of accidents on this canal. A few weeks ago, the ministry sent down a fella called Cheat Day.
2: Aye, he had a little accident.
5: Oh, an accident?
2: He stubbed his toe when he jumped aboard. We had to nurse him for a week.
6: What happened to him?
1: Well, he got to like the life, sir. One day, he just threw his brolly in the air and ran off down the towpath, shouting and singing.
2: Yeah, singing he was. I don't care for the ministry, a gypsy rover I shall be. He was a bit of a nutcase, if you ask me.
6: Oh.
5: I must say, I feel a bit awkward without my clothes. I see my bowler hat here. I know where to put that.
6: Perhaps you should have emptied it first, too.
1: Oh, I'd better get you some clothes, sir. They'll only be old ones, mine.
6: Well, I assure you, anything you good people can provide will be gratefully received.
5: Honestly, when I feel such a fool in this floral pinafore in Wellington.
6: Now, steady, too, steady. An air of calm dignity is more important than clothes. Stop moaning and fasten your pixie hood.
5: Calm dignity? It's all right for you. Evening dress, indeed.
6: Well, it was very kind of her to let me borrow it. Cut a little bit low at the back, but apart from that...
5: Have you told old Crumble why we've come yet?
6: Oh, well, I haven't had the heart to, you know. I'll get round to it. Here he comes now.
2: Well, me hearties, I'm going to take a risk and pull in the Bargee's Arms to drop you off. They'll likely get you some proper clothes there. The governor's an old mate of mine, Big Harry from Birmingham.
7: Hello there, Horatio. Haven't seen you for a while. How's Emma?
2: What's all, Harry? She's feeding the horse.
7: Oh.
2: There's no ministry men about, is there?
7: There's nobody about, not these days.
2: Good. Right, oh, you can come in now.
7: Oh, this pub used to be full of tough bargees. Hard as nails they was. Times have changed.
6: Good afternoon. Yeah. You'll have to excuse our appearance.
7: Times have changed.
5: This isn't my normal dress, you understand.
7: Ah, no, I'm sure you've got a much prettier one. Where did you pick these two up, Horatio?
2: Oh, they're all right. They fell into canal and Emma lent them those clothes.
7: Oh, I see. Well, any route will book on to 40-10 customers away. Points all round, right?
6: Right, yes. Well, business is not too good, eh?
7: No, not since the ministry banned the barges. The chopping houses from the pleasure cruisers don't come in here, you know.
2: They never should have banned the barges.
7: No. Still, you get a lot of thick twits in Whitehall.
5: Oh, you do indeed. There's a chap in our ministry called Sir Gregory Pickett. Oh, dear.
2: You mean you're from the ministry? You never said.
6: Oh, you've done it again, too. Well, we better get it over with.
4: I'm afraid I have here a ministry order, Mr. Crumble.
2: Here you are. I rescued you. I took you
6: Back
2: in.
0: I fed you. I called you. And I...
5: I say, man, he's going purple.
7: Yeah, I've done it now. Threatening a poor old man here. Quick, loosen his collar. He's having one of his attacks. The galloping fidget. He gets them whenever he's crossed. 24 hours in bed, ain't he?
0: No. I've got to finish the trip on time. Deliver me cargo.
7: You can't be moved, you old fool. Now lie still.
5: Oh, dear, what can we do?
7: You'd better do something, or you'll get my boot down your throat.
6: Oh, right, steady, please.
7: Well, it's all your fault bullying him. He'll have to rest here now. But there's his cargo to be delivered.
6: Surely you don't expect us to deliver his cargo?
5: He expecting us to deliver his cargo.
6: Luckily, I'm not one to be browbeaten to. Move the tiller a bit this way, will you? I only agreed because I felt a bit guilty, you know. Swing the tiller more, too, will you? I'm sure this barge isn't supposed to move along sideways.
5: Right, Amon. How's that?
6: Oh, that's much better. At least we're straight, even if we're traveling back to front.
5: I hope old Crumble will be all right.
6: Oh, yes. Emma said 24 hours always sees him right as rain. And she'll be looking after him.
5: Why did she keep the horse?
6: So it's the first thing he sees when he comes round. If he sees her first, it frightens him.
5: So we just deliver this cargo, and that'll cancel our obligation.
6: Yeah. Steady, too. You're drifting sideways again. Oh. Look. We mustn't be a hazard to other users of the canal. Now, try moving the tiller a bit this way. Yeah.
8: Feel the wind in your hair, eh, Miss Bentwater? What a merry little minx you are. Makes a change from your stuffy typing pool, what? And after all, we can do it just as well here, can't we? Dictation, I mean. Pity you forgot to bring your notebook, what? Here's a bend. Now, just watch this. The Plunderer can do 30 knots. Now, hold tight. Here we get. Good grief! There's a blasted barge right across the canal! Look out!
6: I say, too, that fellow behind us has plowed right into the bank.
5: How careless of him. That must be the driver there. That fat chap in Bermuda shorts.
6: Oh, yes. Oh, hanging from a tree. Sure, he just missed that. I say, too. Yeah. You know who he reminds me of?
5: No.
6: He looks just like... Yeah. Oh, dear.
5: What's the matter?
6: It is, Sir Gregory. Oh. And it looks as though he's coming after us. Go on, full speed ahead, too.
5: Yes, right.

0: I think we've shaken him off once.
1: Yes. Oh, what a day. Yes, he was a bit unlucky, really. I mean, that swing bridge closing just after we'd gone through.
0: Yeah. Never mind, now his cabin's got a sunshine roof.
1: Mind you, I think he'd have caught us, you know, if it hadn't been for that business with the lock.
0: But it wasn't deliberate. I didn't know that that big wheel pumped all the water out.
1: I suppose you didn't know that Derek was going to lift his boat up in the air and turn it slowly upside down.
0: Oh, I hope he didn't recognize us.
1: Oh, well, it's hardly likely. I mean, with me in an evening gown and you in that pinafore. Now, the main thing is now, where are we, you see? That's the point. All these locks and twists and turns. Oh, now this fog.
0: Yeah, that's all right, one. I've been carefully following our route on this little map. We're about here.
1: Let's see. Oh, that's not a map of the canals, too. According to this, we've just reached Finchley Central. Having passed through Golders Green on the northern line.
0: Yeah. In that case, we might be anywhere. I can't see a thing in this fog.
1: No, I can't see. Look out. Yes. Look out. There's something looming up ahead. I think we're going to hit it.
2: And here is the news read by John Coe. This afternoon, an unidentified barge struck Tower Bridge. According to first reports, the glancing blow damaged the mechanism and the bridge is now opening and closing every 12 seconds. Police advise all but very fast cars to use alternative routes. The barge also severed the moorings of the Cutty Sark and smashed into the terrace of the House of Commons, waking several of the members. Later, it cast a mooring rope round Cleopatra's Needle and pulled it into the water. The barge was last seen making off down the river into the fog. It's understood that the Woolwich ferry is fleeing for the safety of the open sea. According to an eyewitness, the barge is manned by two colorfully dressed, wild-eyed gypsy women. And now the rest of the news. Crowds are gathering at Sheerness to welcome Charles Winchester at the end of his epic round-the-world voyage. We begin Radio Newsreel with a commentary on the scene. Over to Forth Robinson.
3: Good evening. Well, as you've probably gathered, the fog's thinned down to a fine mist now. And here I am aboard the BBC launch, awaiting the arrival of this intrepid sailor, who looks like beating Sir Francis Chichester's record. He's drunk over 10 gallons of beer already. He says he's had a good deal of trouble with the wind on this voyage. Uh-huh. Well, here he comes now, only another 100 yards to go. My word, what a great day this is. This lone yachtsman has faced every possible hazard on his fantastic journey. The rude seas on his passage round the Horn, noted for its rude passages. A monsoon in the Indian Ocean, a mighty storm in the South Atlantic, he's conquered them all. And at last, here he is within 80 yards of completing his voyage, confident that nothing can stop him now. But wait a moment. Coming out of the mist. Aha! There's a great, gaily painted barge bearing down on him. Hard luck, Charles Winchester. So near to the end of your voyage, too. Now the barge is clumsily swinging round. And, oh-ho, it's heading for our BBC launch. Dear me, it seems that... Aha, well, as you've probably gathered, I'm in the water and swimming for my life. The gaily painted barge is disappearing into the mist. And I see Charles Winchester is alongside me doing the breaststroke. Tell me, Charles, would you consider this a disappointing end to your attempt in the record?

0: to land.
1: Well, after that, we lost control of it. The engine started coughing.
2: So Mr. Lamb poured in some of his cough mixture and it blew up.
1: Still, we managed to jump ashore just before it hit Southend Pier and sank.
0: Well, it's all right for you, but what about poor old Mr. and Mrs. Crumble?
2: Oh, well, I'm very glad you asked that, Mildred. They're fine. Yes, fine. The barge is heavily insured, you see. And they've really done rather well out of it.
1: They're going to get married and settle down.
2: So it hasn't ended too badly, really. The main thing is, nobody knows it was us. Nobody.
3: Ah, Linux Brown. Lamb. Sorry to barge in.
4: Morning, Sir Cricket.
3: Leave us, Miss Murphy. I want to have a word with the raggle-taggle gypsies, oh.
0: Oh, blimey.
3: Now then, Linux Brown. This blasted barge there's been all the hoo-ha about.
4: The barge, Sir Gregory?
3: I met them, you know, on the canal. They wrecked my boat.
4: Really? Oh,
3: dear. Yes. Didn't you? Don't deny it. We both recognized you.
4: Both? Oh, ah, yes, of course. Lady Pitkin was with you. Was she?
3: Yes,
4: yes. I saw her bikini on the roof.
3: Bikini? Oh,
4: yeah, well, we must write an apology, too.
3: Yes.
4: I'll dictate it. Dear Lady Pitkin.
3: I wouldn't want her reminded of the incident.
4: Oh, you know. Sir Gregory, please, it's the least we can do.
3: Yes.
4: Dear Lady Pitkin.
3: Wait, please. Now I come to think of it, it couldn't possibly have been you. No, they were Chinese. That's it, it's Chinese. Pigtails, slanted eyes. The whole thing was probably a communist plot.
1: Yes, indeed, Sir Gregory. There's a lot of Chinese communists on the canal. Yes. We saw them from our bar.
3: Yes, indeed. Chinese, that's what they were. I don't think they'll ever be found. No. So there's no point in apologizing to Lady Pitkin since it wasn't you, eh? What?
1: Poor old Sir Gregory, suffering from delusions, if you ask me. It isn't safe to have people like him in charge of a boat.
5: Slightly adrift, as the men from the ministry were Richard Murdoch and Derek Giler. Also featured were Clive Dunn, Norma Ronald, Ronald Baddeley, and John Graham. The program was written by Johnny Mortimer, Brian Cook, and Edward Taylor, and produced by Edward Taylor.
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15: 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With Les Brown and his band of renown. A special guest, Bing Crosby. And here he is, Bob Hope.

released on Christmas Day from these boys in the Veterans Hospital. As I look out amongst you, I can see the Christmas spirit everywhere. Red robes and green faces. And I said to Dr. Edwards, I'm looking forward to a great show today. Last time I was here, I found out how to make these guys laugh. He said, I know, Hope, but now we keep that stuff locked up. Put a card in. And I watched one of the nurses decorating the Christmas tree in one of the wards. What a beautiful sight. And the limbs on the tree weren't bad either. One soldier took a look at the star on the top of the tree and he said, egad, it's a brigadier general running this show, too. I think it was General Estabrook, I'm not sure. You can't blame Santa Claus for not wanting to show up at this hospital. Last year, when he stepped out of the fireplace in his red suit, three nurses and a doctor grabbed him, gave him a shot, threw him in bed and screamed, we don't care if you do have a beard, you'll be discharged when we're good and ready. I played Santa Claus for my kids, and it was great. I had a real Santa Claus suit and came down a real chimney. It was exciting. They had a real fire. They had to beat me out with my own beard. But it's been a great day here at the Long Beach Veterans Hospital. I had dinner here, and can these patients eat? The chaplain said, say grace, and between say and grace, they were ready for dessert. They served six courses with 10-minute intermissions to carry out the wounded. Boy, they really went after the food. I said, how's the stuffing? And the guy stuck his head out of the turkey's mouth and said, fine. Table looked really beat. I said, you look like something the cat dragged in. He said, yeah, but he won't drag me out again. I ate him.

0: Well, Bob, can I introduce our guest now?
1: Not yet, hi. Grandpa Crosby can't come dashing out on the stage like he used to, you know. It takes a little preparation. They've got him backstage hanging upside down by his heels.
0: Well, that's silly, Bob. Why should they be hanging by his heels?
1: Well, he has to stay in that position till his chest slides back where it used to be. Then they rivet him into a pair of tight leather shorts, so when they turn him right side up, there won't be an avalanche. To be sore, I wait till I tell you what happened. It was yesterday afternoon. I was in a department store to buy a gift for Bing. Well, there's Santa Claus standing in the middle of the aisle. I'll go over and say hello to him. Well, jolly old Santa. Well, tonight's Christmas Eve, Santa. Are you going to get into your sleigh and sail over the housetop?
2: No, boy, I'm going to the rendezvous and fly around the chandelier. Put something in the pot, boy.
1: Oh, it's you, huh? Still working this racket, eh?
2: Oh, don't call this a racket, boy. Every cent I take in is for a noble organization. You've heard of the SPCA?
1: Oh, yes. The Society for the Prevention of Cruelty to Animals?
2: Yeah, well, this is for the HGBLF.

0: I'm really one of the store detectives. I watch the customers to see they don't steal anything.
1: Oh, you're a store detective?
0: That's right.
1: That's like making King Farouk House Mother Advancer.
0: Now, boy, I only dipped in for a few dollars to give to my poor old mother. Little old lady's sight's failing, and she needs a pair of eyeglasses desperately for her work.
1: Oh, I'm sorry. What is her work?
0: She forges unemployment checks.
1: Oh, pardon me. Here comes a guy I don't want to meet. What'll I do?
0: Well, just crouch down behind the counter until he goes by. That's it there. Now he won't see you. Merry Christmas, everybody. Hello, mister. Say, aren't you Bing Crosby?
2: Well, that's close enough.
3: I see you're accepting contributions, Santa. I'd like to add mine to the pot.
2: Here.
1: Some contribution, a can of Minute Maid.
3: Perhaps you can help me, Santa. I don't know the store very well around here, and I'm looking for a present for a friend of mine, Bob Hope.
0: Well, you know him better than I do. Why don't you buy him whatever he needs the most?
2: Well, now, that's an idea. Yeah. Where can I get a large package of talent?
1: Look who's talking. If he's in my next road picture, you'd be pushing a broom in a cart.
3: I've got to get something for Yogurt Boy. I was going to buy him... I really thought I'd buy him some shorts, but they don't have a size big enough for him. The only size they had were large, very large, and across the wide Missouri.
2: You've noticed this lad is requiring quite a bit of real estate toward the rear.
1: Oh. He's the low rambling ranch type himself. I need to try to back him into a two-car garage on a foggy night.
3: Oh. He had the knife out and couldn't open the blade.
1: I'd like to open one on you, brother. Where'd you get that little ad lib on, Max?
0: I feel
1: it right between my...
0: it shouldn't be hard to think of a present for your friend.
3: Think of it the other way around. What's the one thing you'd like to receive from Bob Hope?
2: A postcard from a concentration camp in Siberia.
1: Now, listen. I heard everything you said. I was hiding right behind the counter.
3: Well, look who's here. Paramount's bad guest.
1: I just found out you're a true character, you lopsided lump.
3: Oh, no, yeah.
2: Ease off your clever hips.
1: I thought you right don't see that. Just a
3: minute. I punch you right on that nose of yours, but I never start anything that's already finished. Well,
1: look, avocado top. Yeah, if that head was any smaller, you could use a plumber's friend for an umbrella.
3: You're my plumber's friend.
1: Just
3: here.
1: Put your hat on. That's all you need.
0: Plumber. Oh, that's champion.
3: Hey, Junior, I don't understand.
1: I think that's the critic from the Long Beach Press Telegram.
3: I don't understand all this indignation, Junior. What do you expect me to give you for Christmas? Miss America wrapped in cellophane or something?
1: Stop bragging. You couldn't get within a mile of Miss America with Errol Flynn on a leash.
3: Hey, look, Montrose, I'm going to settle this question once and for all, Murgatroyd. Come
2: thank you, Montrose.
3: I shall demonstrate to all concerned just who is the biker and who has the generous heart in this team. Now, for your Christmas gift from me, I want you to pick out anything in the place.
1: Very generous ad-libbing.
3: No, I mean it. I mean it. Young lady?
4: Yes.
1: I'll take that.
3: No. No. You worked on
1: anything.
3: Well, I mean that $300 set of silver over there. Just wrap it up as my present to Mr. Holmes.
1: To me?
3: Hmm?
1: Well, I'll top that.
3: How?
1: As my present to him, lady, wrap up a $500 set of silverware.
3: I'll raise my gift to you to $750.
1: Well, I'll raise mine.

0: owed you $1,000, and here's my check to pay for it. $1,000 even.
1: Thank you, sir.
0: Now, get up your loot thing.
1: Oh, Mr. Crosby doesn't have to pay.
2: Of course not. Wait.
0: Wait. What goes on here?
3: I'm the shill of the silverware department, lad.
0: You're the shill?
3: Yes. Gary owns the store.

0: gentlemen, there are many wonderful Christmas stories, such as those written by Dickens and Hans Christian Andersen. But tonight we're going to present a story of Christmas that has never before been told. It's the tale of Bingsy and Bobsy, who, whether you can imagine it or not, were once young. What have they lived through the years? At the home of the Hopes in Cleveland, there is a tiny new arrival.
1: Look at him, Dad, laying on his little blanket. Isn't he just what you wanted for Christmas?
2: No.
3: To tell the truth, Ma, what I really wanted was a pinball game.
1: Oh, now that's silly. A pinball game doesn't grow up and stay with you through the years.
3: Maybe not, but at least it had all its marbles.
1: Remember, Pa, before the baby came, you went out and bet $50 it would be a boy, and I bet $50 it would be a girl.
3: Yeah. That's $100 we'll never see again.
2: I'm laying an egg with his goo. Yes, sir, we hoped for a wonderful family. Mama was a fine woman, so the desire for riches got the best of her, and she turned used car dealer. She had an idea that would have made a fortune if they hadn't caught her at it. She was soldering pennies on the front of Fords and selling them for Lincolns. Bills. That was all my folks ever thought of. As a baby, I never had any talcum powder. They jacked me up twice a week and Simonized me. The first Christmas I really remember was when I was 7 years old. A new family moved in next door, and I went over to make friends with a little boy. Hi there.
4: Hi.
2: What's your name?
4: Harold Ellis Crosby.
2: Well, brush your hair back out of your eyes so I can see you. You can tell this is a fantasy, huh?
4: An old fantasy.
2: Santa's coming tonight. What do you want for Christmas?
4: I can't have anything. We're very poor.
2: Are you really poor?
4: Yeah, we don't have anything except what my brother Larry brings in on Saturday night.
2: What's that?
4: My brother Evans. What do you want to be when you grow up?
2: Well, most kids want to be an engineer on a big train and go lickety-split.
4: An engineer on a big train and go lickety-split?
2: Yeah, but that's stupid. I want to be a singer. Listen.
5: That old black magic's got minutes, well. That old black magic that I know so well. Ba ba ba boo ba boo ba ba ba boo ba boo.
2: What do you want to be when you grow up?
4: Engineer and go look at the split and run over you. Come on.
2: Oh, poor little fella. I couldn't forget the pitiful figure he made, standing there, his face pinched with cold, his cheeks blue, and big holes in his money belt. All little Bing wanted for Christmas was a pair of skis. I knew he wouldn't get them, so I started to whittle him a pair. But the Crosbys moved away. I didn't see Bing for years. And one day he walked into my backyard and said,
4: Hi.
2: Where you been?
4: Well, we moved to Spokane, where I finished grammar school, high school, then I enrolled in Gonzaga University, from which I graduated with high honors. From there, I went to the Sorbonne in Paris, where I studied for her, and I acquired my master's degree in music. What have you been doing?
2: I finished your skis.
4: This is double dandy. I don't ski, but they'll keep me from falling down open manholes. Say, who's this cute bit of fluff coming through the gate?
1: Hey. Yoo-hoo, Bobsy.
2: Oh, she's my fiance. She's so crazy about me, she thinks I'm the only guy in the world.
1: Hello, Bobsy. I just thought I'd come over. Well, who's this? Over the river, darling.
4: Skip the gutter. Fluffy up your feathers, will you? I'm a ticket inspector.
2: You really go back.
1: Oh, 20 things to do.
4: I'm Kid Pepper. You can't shake me. Squeeze me, kid. Squeeze me, kid. I'm a lemon.
2: The ushers will now pass among you with Tums.
4: You're quite a dish, honey. I'm in a generous mood today. You may kiss me if you like.
1: Oh, thank you. Oh, come on, honey. Let's go where we can be alone.
2: I decided I couldn't let him get away with that, so I yelled, "Hey, come back here, you."
4: Yeah, what do you want?
2: You forgot your skis. I didn't see Bing for several years, but he told me he never made any money till the Carnation Company hired him. Crosby's voice made the cows contented. When he sang, they turned to each other and say, "Thank goodness, Mathilda, that didn't come out of me."
4: Please, you're speaking of the Donsons I love. I'll take over from here, Robin. To make a name for myself, I went to New York, where I did rather well. I got quite a jolt one day on Broadway when a shabby derelict shuffled up to me and said,
2: "Hey, mister, you got a dollar for a cup of coffee?" If I'm a bum in this thing, I may as well be a high class one.
4: You panhandler, you ought to be ashamed. Haven't you any higher ambition than this?
2: Yeah.
4: What is it?
2: I want to be an engineer in a big train and go lickety split.
4: Why, Robin!
2: Yeah, it's me. I'm in awful shape. Can you help me?
4: I'm sorry, but I've worked hard here in New York for what I've attained. Had you applied yourself as I did, you might have achieved a place for yourself on Broadway as I am. Now, on your way. Go along. I'm busy.
2: Okay.
4: Hey, do I get your morning paper at Hornell Hill or Simon's Express Bureau? But I took pity on Bob and I added him to my vaudeville act when my seal died. The skin fitted him perfectly and I soon taught him to sit up, clap his slippers. Oh, what an act it was. By the light.
6: By the ever loving light.
4: Of the silvery moon.
6: It rhymes with June and croon and spoon and goon and left by band is out of tune.
2: Say, Joe.
4: Yeah, Mo.
2: Did you hear what the fella said when he buried the light bulb under the ice house?
4: No, what did the fella say when he buried the light bulb under the ice house?
2: Masters in the cold, cold ground.
4: That night was Christmas Eve in the little theater we were playing in Kansas. Christmas Eve, a time of warmth and good fellowship, especially among homeless actors. As we sat in our dressing room after the performance, the door opened. The manager of the theater stuck his head in with a genial gleam in his eye. He smiled and said,
7: "You no talent, you're stuff fired."
2: Fired? For what?
7: That ain't enough of your act, this bad, but ever since you've been here, we've been missing popcorn for the machine in the lobby. And all we understand your agent is living here in the dressing room with you.
4: A pack of lies. We never stole anything out of the lobby.
2: And our agent's never been in this room.
7: Just pack up and get out.
2: Well, open the trunk.
3: Gee, thanks, fellas. It's hard to breathe through all that popcorn.
8: We all know what follows. The two boys make picture after picture for Paramount. And now, to crown their achievements, they are summoned to the office of Y. Frank Freeman, the president of Paramount Studios, who is about to appoint an executive director. May the best man win.
9: Well,
10: hello, boys.
9: Well, hello.
2: Hello, Mr. Freeman. How are you, boys?
8: Well, I won't keep you waiting because I know you're anxious to know my position. Naturally, executive director is an important job. So we chose the man with the most talent.
2: Swell, where's my desk?
8: And the man who was most charming and handsome.
4: A very clear description of me. Fade, Junior. Go ahead, beat it.
8: So I want you both to meet the man we selected.
2: Well, don't stand there. Empty the waste paper.
8: Oh,
2: there.
8: No!
2: Frank,
11: stop.
2: Frankie, what are you doing at Long Beach?
11: Well, the shrimp boats landed, and I fought my way out of the net.

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1: Right. 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Merry Christmas. And a Happy New Year.

0: 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Duel, 2 and 6.
1: Once upon a time there was an engineer.
2: Choo-choo Charlie was his name, we hear.
1: He had an engine and he sure had fun. He used good and plenty candy to make his train run.
3: Charlie says, "Love my good and plenty." Charlie says, "Really ring the bell." Charlie says, "Love my good and plenty. Don't know any other candy that I love so well."
4: What has a hazelnut in every bite?
5: Sorry.
4: And thick milk chocolate for your delight.
5: Sorry.
4: Nougat and caramel golden light.
5: Sorry.
4: And don't forget the hazelnut in every bite. And again. What has a hazelnut in every bite?
5: Sorry.
4: Thick milk chocolate for your delight.
5: Sorry.
4: Nougat and caramel golden light. And don't forget the hazelnut in every bite.
5: Sorry.
4: A hazelnut in every bite.
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7: Hello.
6: You're all under arrest.
8: That's why the lady is a tramp. That's
9: why we interrupt this third rerun of the eighth repeat of Frank Sinatra's ninth farewell performance to announce that there will be no Police Five on television this week as somebody has stolen Shaw Taylor.
10: Is that the one who married Richard Burton?
11: No, she's a much stockier fella.
9: No, that's Elizabeth Schwarzkopf. And incidentally, did you know that her name in English means Betty Blackhead?
11: I like them.
10: Who?
11: The ink spots. Oh, yes.
10: Why do you whisper green grass?
11: So I like that. I often take my old 78 out, you know.
10: One of these days they'll catch you at it.
9: Wow. I have a girlfriend who's a natural for the Playboy Center spread.
11: Why?
9: She's got a big crease across her tummy and two navels.
10: John, yeah. How do you get on with that sort of, you know,
9: You mean sex?
10: No. When I say no, yes.
11: You mean you haven't?
10: Shut up, fatty.
6: He hasn't! Shut up!
9: Leave him alone. Tim, I thought you were married.
10: What's that got to do with it?
9: Oh, God.
11: When I was younger, I used to go down the cinema, wait till the lights went down, and then pick up whatever was about.
9: That doesn't always work. I once got engaged to a bag of nuts.
11: That's why the lady. Get off.
9: Home hints for the handyman, number 69. How to make a bed warmer.
10: Marry her.
11: All of me. Why not take all of me?
9: I'm not potty about your left leg.
12: It's Story to Kelly, Kelly to McNabb, McNabb high across the penalty area to Armstrong. I wish these lads would stop knocking the referee about and get on with the game.
13: And now, over to Frank Bow. Or is it off?
14: Of course it is.
13: And off, over to Frank Bow.
9: Frank Boff here, with the news that they're out in the first race at Aintree.
11: I used to go there with my dad, you know. Oh, quite a lot. Used to go there with my dad all the time. They used to sell marvellous toffee. There were gypsies walking round with trays of it, singing, Aintree Sweet.
10: Who wrote that?
11: Dennis.
14: What? Oh, that's why the lady.
9: Dennis!
14: Yes?
9: Dennis, would you put one foot on the soft pedal?
14: Yes.
9: And the other foot on the loud pedal?
14: Yes.
9: Now, pedal off.
11: Would you believe it?
13: Did you know that Wolfgang Amadeus Mozart composed for 30 years non-stop and has been decomposing for 182 years?
11: Would you believe it?
15: Come unto these yellow sands and then take hands, curtsied when you have and kissed the wild waves' whist.
11: Who art thou?
15: Ariel.
11: Well, get back on the roof. I want to watch Coronation Street.
13: Meanwhile, in a pub near Portsmouth, just above the bollards.
3: I fought with Admiral Jellicoe at Jutland.
10: What about?
3: He kept putting his hand on my leg.
11: Meanwhile, in the joke next door...
9: Ready, dear?
4: Yeah.
9: Right.
4: George?
9: Yes, darling?
4: Do you still love me?
9: Of course, darling.
4: As much as you did when we were first married.
9: Even more, my love.
4: You still fancy me?
9: Oh, yes, yes, desperately.
4: Well, put the au pair girl down and come to bed. That's what I mean, John. How do you get a girl to... to take off... No, I don't mean...
9: Hasn't anybody ever told you anything?
4: Well, my wife's promised to have a chat with me tomorrow night.
9: Oh, God!
7: He hasn't! Shut up! Shut up!
4: Anyway, you don't know anything about girls.
7: Yes, I do. Yes, I do.
4: Go on, then, tell.
7: I know all about them.
4: Go on, tell us, tell us.
7: They're the ones who walk backwards when you do the Velita.
9: Meanwhile, at an old-time dance, just round the corner from the Schottische.
16: Good evening, Mrs. Wilkinson.
17: Good evening, Sergeant.
16: Would you care to do the military two-step with me?
17: I'd love to, Sergeant.
16: Right. First of all, have yourself a nourishing cup of coffee. Here's a shilling.
17: Thank you.
16: Ha-ha! You have just enlisted for 12 years in the Coasting Guards. Oh. About time! Oh. Hee-ha! Hee-ha! Hee-ha!
9: And she was never seen again.

0: of the week.
1: Happy birthday, dear. You are now 8,225.
2: I like an older woman.
3: Oh, do shut up. Tim's got a problem, you know, John. Look at the way he's been behaving all week.
1: I know, I don't get it.
2: That's my problem.
0: They do be carving down by the Brumple Patch in Long Meadow.
3: I beg your pardon?
1: Sorry, love, I'm supposed to do that line in The Archers later on, but I'm due at a ballet class. Could you pass it on?
3: Certainly, certainly.
1: Thank you, Trej. Tra.
2: That's something else I want to ask you about.
3: Oh, Tim, this has gone far enough. After the broadcast, I'm going to give you two phone numbers and a pamphlet.
1: Home hints for the handyman. Number three, again.
3: How to make a table flap.
1: Tell it it's pregnant.
4: That was a rude joke.
3: For heaven's sake, accompany Tim.
4: Not the way he's been talking.
3: No, no. Well, then accompany me.
4: I'm not too sure about you either.

0: Now, here is Dimphna Goodbody to give us some readings from her new book, Ferns, Fairies, and Frolics.
1: Thank you. There once was a fairy called Gert who tumbled an elf in the dirt. To roars of applause, he ripped down...
2: Please! You're not Dimphna Goodbody. Who are you, sir?
3: I am Montgomery Appliance, retired steel welder and president of the Dumb Friends League.
2: How do you get that job?
3: I've got more dumb friends than anybody you know, darling.
2: This is very awkward, dear sir or madam. We'd set aside 5 minutes for this poetry reading. If it doesn't go on, I shall have to take out my tap shoes and truss and do tea for two.
3: All right. I'll do another one. Here goes.
1: All around the fairy ring... Faster fly the rumours. Someone said the fairy queen does not wear any...
2: Please!
3: Bloomers.
1: Sorry? Bloomers.
2: Oh, this is disgraceful.
3: We're living in a permissive society, Rosebud. Come over here, I'll give you a common market kiss.
2: What's a common market kiss?
3: I stick me tongue in your phrase book.
2: Well, in that case, over to Gregory Plume, who has some useful phrases for foreigners in England.
4: How much? I can't afford it. Hello, Cheeky. Do you want to be naughty with a Spanish businessman?
5: Hello?
6: Hello, the Archers here. Have you had a puff in there talking about the Brumple Patch?
5: Yes, we have.
6: Well, we've just come to that line in the recording. Could you give it to me over the phone?
5: Certainly.
3: They do be carving down by the Brumple Patch in Long Meadow.
6: I say, you're awfully good. Are you doing anything for supper?
5: No.
6: You're going to be bloody hungry by tomorrow morning.
7: Who was that?
5: The Archers.
7: The people who used to live over Flanagan and Allen?
5: No, that was Shaw Taylor.
7: Is that the one who married Richard Burton?
8: Oh, this is where we came in.
9: And now it's time for a news flash from our intrepid reporter, George Dahl. Here's George with a story as up-to-date as tomorrow's headlines from the sweltering heat of exotic Bombay.
10: Hello, London. George Dahl here. They'd sold all the Daily Mails this morning, so I bought an express. I dropped my watch fob down the toilet last night and got bitten by a mosquito. And with that, back to London.
9: George, you've done it again. Meanwhile, on a dairy farm in the West Country, just between the S and the T.
11: Here you are, master. I brought an in just as you ordered.
12: I said bring the cattle in, Bert.
11: Oh. That means I've just filled the old bull with water and put it on the stove.
12: Oh, well, we might as well have a cup of beef tea.
4: And they were never seen again. I wish I wasn't here today. I had an appointment to look up a lady's skirt in Greenwich.
12: Tim.
4: I've got to learn somehow.
11: But surely you must have.
12: I told you he hadn't.
4: Shut up. The nearest I got to it was when I once played Mothers and Fathers with the girl next door.
11: When was that?
4: Last Friday.
11: Oh, God.
3: Full speed ahead. Right, me hearties. There's the left knee, the buttocks, and if you look over there, you can see the left arm. Coming up on the port bow, the right hand.
5: That was a short excerpt from John Mortimer's Voyage Round My Father.
13: Don't then. You can't just all hang about on that piece of string and do nothing.
12: What are you doing, Father?
13: Telling my beads.
5: Would you believe it?
14: Despite all the advances made by scientists in the manufacture of man-made materials, the closest thing to silver is still the Lone Ranger's bottom.
15: Well, would you believe it?
16: Gee, Paul, who was that masked stranger who rode into town, rounded up all the rustlers, shot the crooked sheriff, paid off your mortgage and cured little Willie's bad leg?
11: I don't know, Mary Lou. I thought he was a friend of yours.

0: finished? Thank you. Ladies and...
1: That's why the lady.
0: I thought we shot him.
2: Don't be silly. You notice Dennis's teeth. You can't kill him unless you drive a stake through his heart.
3: Is that a fact?
2: Well, it's either that or stick a lamb chop up his nose.
4: Meanwhile, in a circus tent just downwind of the camels...
5: Right, Rinaldo, the hospital has discharged you. How is the jaw feeling?
6: All right, Dad.
5: Ready to do the act again?
6: Yes, Dad.
5: Well, get it the right way round this time. Remember, you put your head in the elephant's mouth.
6: Yes, Dad.
2: Good evening. I am Jumbo the Elephant. I didn't like that joke much, so I'm going to trumpet for a bit.
4: Thirty-odd years ago, Cole Porter wrote, "You're the Top." A week last Thursday, four drunks in Hampstead wrote this.

0: One more time.
1: Sorry, dear, egg and chips is off.
2: Here is a news flash. In a pub in Ilkley last night, the proprietor produced a machine gun, shot 12 of his customers, clubbed 4 more to death with the butt, and then stabbed an old lady with a bayonet. A man is helping police with their inquiries.
3: Right. Where were you on the night of April 27th last?
0: I was at home with a wife watching the Max Bargrave show on telly.
3: Oh, you're going to plead insanity, are you?
2: Home hints for the handyman, number 1000.
3: How to make a stairwell.
0: Give it some syrup of figs.
3: Boil, beef and carrots. Boil, beef and carrots. And with it, I think, a bottle of Lacrima Christi 1963. And waiter, I need some glasses.
0: I've seen your companion, sir, and I couldn't agree more.
1: What do you mean by that, Kevin?
3: He means you're an ugly cow.
1: Sorry. Kevin, you don't mind my being an ugly cow, do you? You said you loved me for myself.
3: No, I said I loved you for your shelf, the one with the piggy bank on it.
1: Kevin, look, there's a gypsy violinist coming over to our table.
0: Good evening, sir. Is there anything I can play for you on the ugly cow?
1: Oh. Thank you. Kevin, how do you feel about, golden earrings?
3: I only wear them with basic black.
0: Madam, this is for you and your pretty red eyes.
1: Oh.
0: The immortal Zigeuner. He's going to sit right down and write myself a letter.
2: And now we present, for the first time on the screen, Black Flash, King of the Earwigs.
3: This is the story of the love of a young girl for an earwig.
0: Is it sexy?
3: Don't be ridiculous. The time is the turn of the century.
0: No, it isn't. It's 6:15.
3: Get off. The time, the turn of the century, the place, the little Berkshire village of Knickertwist Poaches. A warm summer evening.
1: My name is Lucinda Fumble.
4: Oh, spit! I'm playing a bird again, aren't I?
0: I'll buy you a drink after.
2: You talked me into it.
1: One summer evening in the little Berkshire village of Knickertwist Poaches.
3: I've done that, you rat bag.
2: I think I'm in love again.
1: As I strolled past the quaint old inn, the Hamster and Armpit, I became aware of a disturbance.
5: Would you, you swine? Get down! Get down! Oh, it's you for the knacker's yard! Take that and that!
1: As I drew nearer, I saw it was one of the village louts, Jem Yates.
3: He later changed his name to Jess and learned to play the organ.
1: But not very well. He was attacking an earwig with his leather belt.
3: As his trousers were round his ankles, Lucinda averted her gaze and remonstrated with him.
5: Don't ye interfere, Miss Lucinda. This earwig's a rogue. I was just about to ride ye home when he reared up and kicked me. I'll show un.
3: Lucinda saw red, wrested the belt from him, and gave him a taste of his own medicine.
5: Oh,
3: he'd soon had enough.
5: No more, no more, Miss Lucinda. But I'd like to make another appointment for the same time next Friday.
1: I gave him a scornful look and made a note in my diary. As he took to his heels, I turned to the poor trembling earwig. Are you all right, old fellow? Well, please yourself. I soothed him and took him home, wondering what father would say.
3: Chapter 2, in which Simon Templar meets Soames Forsyte and the printer's assistant gets the sack.
5: Lucinda was late for supper and I was worried. She was a hot-blooded girl and memories of other escapades came flooding back. The time she stuffed a fox up her jumper, confused the hunt and caused 3 men to leave the village. The day she set fire to her mother. I was put out. So was her mother, but not in time. I sat by the fire thinking I wish they'd invent spam and get it over with. And suddenly...
6: Daddy! Daddy, guess what's happened?
5: You've invented spam!
6: No! No, Daddy, look!
5: There on our front lawn stood an earwig. A magnificent specimen. A real thoroughbred. Lucinda, it's bad enough taking sweets from gentlemen for showing them your brass rubbings, but this is going too far.
7: Lucinda got a bottle of brandy and soothed her father, as she always did, by hitting him over the head with it. As he slid to the floor, she told him the story. Knowing Jem Yates as he did, Squire Fumble gladly agreed to keep the earwig for the time being, and Lucinda took his hand out of the fire.
2: Chapter 3, in which the multi-talented Dennis King does some more earwig impressions and Sir Isaac Newton is hit on the head by a tin of Spam. Lucinda led the earwig, which she had now called Black Flash, into the stables, where she went in search of Seth Droppings, her father's head groom.
8: I'll be with you as soon as I've groomed your father's head. There we are. Now, Miss Lucinda, what have you got there? Oh, turtle num dum bim poopers on alone. I've never seen anything like it.
6: You've never seen anything like it?
8: I've never seen anything like it in my life.
6: Oh.
2: And there for Gunnar Aspel and all the girls in Hut 7 was Richard Attenborough singing very badly.
8: Oh, our humble dumble. Are you going to keep him, Miss Lucinda?
1: Daddy says I can keep him as long as I pay for his keep myself. I must think of a way to make some money.
8: Umple Dumple, I've been meaning to talk to you about that.
2: Lucinda struck him across the face and made another note in her diary.
7: As the months passed, Lucinda and Black Flash became inseparable.
9: Oh, my darling.
5: Excuse me, that be my earwig you're dancing with. I'll have my own back on E, see if I don't.
7: So they waited to see if he didn't, and he did.
8: Rimble, dimple, oodle, tums. What be happening, Squire?
5: The house is on fire, you fool droppings. Can't you see?
8: I can, but all those twits listening at the radio can't. Where be Miss Lucinda?
5: Curses. In my eagerness to save my French postcards and my tin of spam, I'd forgotten all about her.
8: That's too late now. No human being could get in there.
2: Even as they spoke, the valiant figure of Black Flash disappeared into the flames, reappearing moments later, holding Lucinda's limp body between his front teeth.
10: Do earwigs have teeth?
2: Shut up.
10: Sorry.
7: Chapter 412, in which Claudine takes all her clothes off and Pooh Bear realizes there's more to life than honey.
6: Flash, Daddy, but he saved my life.
5: Yes, I know, my dear, but when the house burned down, all our sources of income went with it. My poems, the insurance on my wig, it was for flood, you know, the compromising letters from the bishop to your mother, all gone, all gone.
1: You didn't have to say it twice.
5: The second time I was referring to the audience. If I can't find 300 guineas by the end of the month, Black Flash must go.
8: Why don't he enter Black Flash for the Grand National?
6: The Grand National?
8: Yes, the Grand National. I'm sorry about that, but the Northern Dance Orchestra are visiting the wife. I think they've upset her.
6: Droppings, that's brilliant. Prepare an earwig box. We leave for Aintree immediately.
11: And as they come to the last fence, there's only four left in it. Terry Biddlecomb, Mr. Muddlecomb, Jemima Puddle Luck, and a bloody earwig. And as they go into the last... Oh, Terry Biddlecomb's brought down Mr. Muddlecomb. So as they head for home, Miss Jemima Puddle Luck leading Black Flash by half a length. Black Flash is gaining. What a race he's running. And at the post, it's Black Flash by a pincher.
2: Lucinda dismounted.
6: We've done it, Black Flash. We've done it.
7: And indeed they had, but the strain was too great. And at his moment of triumph, Black Flash's great heart burst. Squire Fumble came striding over.
5: Don't cry, Lucinda. He gave his all for you. I promise I'll have the little fellow stuffed and mounted and put on display to be revered forever. Where is he?
6: You're standing on him.
5: Oh, well.
10: That's why the lady, that's why the lady, that's why the lady is a tramp.
12: Ta-da, Cheeky.
5: Bye-bye, Cheeky.
12: This program was written and performed by Barry Cryer, John Junkin, and Tim Brooke Taylor. Music by the Dennis King Trio. Produced by David Hatch. Toodaloo.
5: And you.
12: Let's go and have a drink.
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0: check. £1.50. And a summons to appear at the West London Magistrates Court first thing Monday morning.
1: Oh, no. You're not in trouble with the law again.
0: Striking a police officer with an offensive weapon. Namely, 30 pops with her own knickers and bras.
1: Was he hurt?
0: Only his dignity. It didn't go much as a pair of salmon pink wrist cutters dangling down the back of his helmet.
1: Well, what do you want to do that for? You can't go around walloping old Bill with old rags.
0: I didn't wallop him. I merely chucked him over the balcony so they wouldn't have to carry him down. I don't know what all the fuss was about. He was lucky he wasn't a bleeding mangle. There you are. That's the last of the rags.
1: Oh, that's very good, Aaron. That's a good day's work, that is. Things is looking up.
0: Well, I think it's going in this country. People might be getting rid of their rags. They'll be wearing them, mate. It's all falling apart, I'll tell you. The old system is collapsing. There's revolution in the air. You mark my words. 2 years. That's what it gives it, mate. 2 years. And the only well-dressed people in this country will be the army and the police force. It'll be a right-wing takeover, I'm telling you. Watch out. Good evening. The newly installed Prime Minister, General Sir Percival Ashby, DSO, DSM, MMM, Bar, appealed to the country today for calm and unity in these troubled times and promised that free elections would be held within the next 20 years. Meanwhile, the search for Anthony Wedgwood Bend continues. The public trial of Harold Wilson entered its third week with an impassioned plea from the doc that he was only carrying out orders from Hugh Scanlon. Once again, Wembley Stadium was packed for the trial. The ship carrying the exiled Trades Union Congress to the Isle of Men was accidentally torpedoed 3 times today by one of Her Majesty's submarines. After a great deal of machine gun fire, there was no survivors. The captain was awarded the DSO. The last plane load of nignogs flew out from London Airport today. Whilst on the roof of the number one air terminal, the band of the Grenadier Guards played I'm Dreaming of a White Christmas. Excuse me. Early this morning, Barbara Castle committed suicide by throwing herself out of the window of the private wing of the Charing Cross Hospital. That is the end of the news. Now, will you all kindly go home, stay off the streets and remain in your homes till tomorrow morning? Yeah, 2 years. So I'll give it, mate. 2 years.
1: I wouldn't mind half of them things happening now.
0: I know you wouldn't. You'd enjoy it, wouldn't you? A nice little police state. Oh, you would love that.
1: Yeah, at least the trains would run on top. Well, it's a bloody sight better than it is now. It's chaos. Inflation, wage claims, crime waves, long hair, drugs, strikes. I don't go on strike.
0: How can you go on strike when you don't do anything?
1: People like me that keep this country going, mate. I'm the silent majority, I am.
0: The silent...
1: Patriotic, law-abiding.
0: When did you last pay your income tax?
1: Oh, well, that's different. That's a matter of principle. I'm not paying income tax to the socialist government.
0: You said that when Ramsay MacDonald got in. Well, you ain't paid any since.
1: I can't afford income tax. I'm a poor man.

0: Gee, ain't I'm having that.
1: What are you doing?
0: I'm keeping this. I'm keeping all that stuff. No, that's not for keeping, that is for selling.
2: Oh, it's quality goods, this stuff. It's appreciating daily.
1: Is it?
3: Well, I never appreciate anything in this yard, least of all you. Now, you can put it all back in the sack. We is selling it.
2: No, goods is better than money.
3: Look, Father, while I am well aware of the world's current mistrust in our monetary system and its preference for investing in objects, I feel I must point out to you that we ask to live. One cannot eat a Botticelli canvas or a ball spare tire. Indeed, as Big Jim Slater pointed out to his shareholders only the other month, and we is in the same position. Gentlemen, our cash flow liquidity is running at a level contrary to the required financial gearing necessary if we is to take advantage of any future upsurge in the spiralling economy.
2: What does that mean?
3: We're skint. We need money. We can't pay the bills with the junk we've got in this yard. I mean, we cannot present oneself at the council offices with the right demand in one end and a starting motor for a 1947 Morris Minor in the other.
2: Let me keep the jacket, Harold.
3: What for? You're not going into the diamond skulls at Henley, are you? Come on, give it to
2: no.
0: Give us that, no!
3: That's right, no?
2: It's vandalism, that's what it is. Sheer vandalism. Well, you're not having this lot. This is my winter collection.
1: I don't understand you. You've got three wardrobes full of clobber up there. But every time they bring anything home from the round without an album, it's, ooh, yeah, I love that. You've got more bleeding clothes than Madame Tussauds.
3: What is this clothes fetish with you?
2: Well, I like to look well-dressed.
3: Yeah, but you never wear them. You only collect them. Well, look at you. You've been dressed like that since I was five.
2: I lost interest when your mother died.
3: Oh, God.
2: Besides, there's no occasion for me to dress up these days. You never take me out anywhere.
3: Well, I know what you're going to look like. I mean, this stuff is all out of date.
2: Do that.
3: Well, you've had some of it over 50 years. I mean, it's embarrassing. The last time we went out, you had on a ludicrous outfit you had on. You look like a cross between Neville Chamberlain and Al Capone. I mean, your bedroom is like a clothing museum. Here, that's a good idea. We'll put it on show. The Albert First Costume Exhibition. They'll jump at that at Hampton Court.
2: You're so jealous of me, aren't you? You can't stand having an elegant father.
3: Oh, God. Rex Harrison, where are you?
2: Not so much nowadays, I admit. But when I was your age, I was the best-dressed man in Shepherd's Bush. Not Sundays only. Every time I got off the cart, I had a bath.
3: Now I know you're lying.
2: Bath, changed, and off we went, your mother and me. Down Wood Lane, across the green, up to Hammersmith Palais. Every night. Like a couple of film stars we were. Fred Astaire and Ginger Rogers. I used to have creases in my trousers in those days you could cut up a loaf of bread with. People used to lean out the windows to see what we'd be wearing next time.
3: Yeah, well, I was left at home sweating my pram with a lump of bread pudding stuck in my mouth. And the wireless turned up, so no one's got to hear me.
2: Well, the neighbours came in now and again.
3: Yeah, once a fortnight.
2: You were never neglected.
3: Oh, no.
2: At least you had a pair of shoes, not boots like all the other kids.
3: Yeah, I know. They were your old ones. A child of six going to school in short trousers and a pair of two-tone correspondence shoes. Stuffed with tissue paper so they wouldn't fall off. My toes never reached further than the lace holes ever. Let's pack this in before I lose my temper. Yeah, come on. How we polish this up? We could get a nice tenner for this. Lovely little card table.
2: It's not a card table, it's an occasional table.
3: It's a card table.
2: It's an occasional table.
3: Card table.
2: Well, if it's a card table, we can't sell it because we haven't got one.
3: We ain't got a pack of cards either, so that sorts that out, doesn't it? Here, you got any of that antique wax polish?
2: Yeah, I've got some of the stuff I made.
3: Yeah, I want to polish it, not strip it, thank you very much. That's all right, this'll do.
2: Well, just get these irons and hung up.
3: Hey! Oh, this is coming up a treat!

0: Oh, Dad, Dad, I think this could be a very important piece. I mean, look, it's definitely rococo.
1: Yeah, you can see the rings where the cups were.
0: No, Dad, I think this is dead genuine. I think this could be right. It's an hand-painted top. Oh, with a central hand-painted plaque of Venus reclining with Cupid and a right Bristol hanging out. Surrounded by ribbon twist foliated scroll monogrammed A.K. Angelica Kaufman. Yes, she was around at the time. Yeah. Didn't she paint the walls of Chiswick House? I forget whether it was inside or outside. I know she never got paid for it. Oh, Dad, look. Now, it's got the tapered legs, right? Sir, 1750. We could get 50 quid for this. No, I've got a feeling, Dad, this time. I'll stop the ironing and watch, Dad. It's got to be beautiful, this. I'm sure it's got to be a dead right. Yeah, there's a couple of screws. There could be later additions. Here, it's signed, Dad. It is genuine. Poker work. F.Y. Oh, sorry.
2: What?
0: Oh, it's bananas.
1: Oh, I said no. You always...
0: I always what? What is it?
1: Someone in the yard.
0: I can't hear anything.
1: I can.
0: Ah, you're imagining things.
1: No, I'm not. When you've been in charge of a six-man patrol... in no man's land, 25 yards away from a machine gun nest of the Jerry's, you can hear a worm start a new hole.
0: Isn't that amazing? You can hear that. But you can't hear the alarm clock when it's bunged in your ear hole in the morning.
3: What's that for?
0: They're only customers.
1: You never know.
0: Well, I bet the Germans would spike helmets on, would they?
1: Two of them.
0: I can't hear anything.
1: Yeah, they're out there all right. Two men.
0: Mein Gott. It's Kaiser Bill and Hindenburg. They've come back to warn you for destroying the German army single-handedly.
4: He's brilliant. But it's just what we're looking for. Yeah, you couldn't build this in a studio, could you?
5: Ooh, no way.
1: Okay, you two, stick him up.
4: What's all the gun bit? Is he for real?
0: Ah, tell him no, it's his posse.
4: Oh, it's all right, Grandad. Put your cannon away. We're only looking around.
1: Oh, yeah? Find out what they want.
5: We just want to use your yard.
1: Oh, everybody wants that. There's a public lavatory down the street.
4: Well, nothing like that, Grandad. No, we'd like to use it as a background.
5: For some fashion photographs.
1: What, funny fashions?
4: No, it's contrast, isn't it? I mean, it's a change. Well, they're fed up with your stately homes and Moroccan palm trees. Oh, this is great. Juxtaposition. Glamour and luxury against a background of squalor. It'll leap out of the pages at you.
1: You'll be lucky if I don't leap out of the pages at you, you cheeky little bleeder. Get your hair cut.
0: Daddy, try not to be so rude.
1: You said it was squalor.
0: Well, it is.
4: No offence, Grandad. I mean, I come from a bigger dump than this, don't you bother?
0: No.
4: In the East End.
1: Well, why don't you go back there and take your snaps?
4: Well, I can't. They've pulled it down. It's a trendy marina now. You can't move for Arad's vans and pufters.
0: Yes. My inquire, what sort of thing what you had in mind?
4: Oh, well, you know, usual thing. Drape a few models around the yard.
0: What, girls?
4: Yeah, well, I'm not wearing the frocks.
0: Girls, eh?
1: Naked.
4: Nah. Since when has skin been in fashion?
1: Well, as far as I'm concerned, it's never been out of fashion.
4: Here's our car. That's Bernie Mellish. I'm his agent. Bernie is our top, number one, fashion photographer. You know, Harper's Bazaar, Queen, Vogue, that sort of thing. You've seen stuff a million times.
1: Yeah, I should think we've got some of it hanging up in the car seat.
4: Oh, I shouldn't think so, Grandad. It's a bit too shiny for that. The exchange and mark, that's what we used to use.
5: Yeah, well, the point is, we'd like to come out down here tomorrow and do a session.
1: Now, we're too busy. This is a place of work, this is. There are horses and carts coming in here all day long. We can't be held up with you lot poncing about.
0: Dad, I mean, there might be no trouble. I mean, what room is a couple of girls going to take up?
5: There would be about six of them.
0: Ah, six, two, four, six? I mean, there's plenty of room, too.
1: No.
5: We'll pay you for it.
4: No tax, in the back pocket, say no more, nudge, nudge, you know what I mean?
1: How much?
5: 40 quid.
1: 60.
4: 50.
1: When do you want to start?
5: First thing in the morning. Oh, and what about the house? Can we use the house, because we need somewhere for the girls to change?
0: Oh, yes, that'll be all right. They can use my room.
1: No.
0: Yes.
1: That'll be extra.
0: No, it won't. I think they will find it all right. I mean, I have a mirror there, and a comb.
4: Well, don't bother about that. The girls will bring all their own gear.
0: Well, I think you'll find it's very clean. Well, at least my room is. I mean, I can't speak for him. I'll never go in there.
4: Oh, yeah. Well, fine. An early start, then. We'll get in early about 8:30. All right. If the silly cows can find their way, that is. I've never been west of Marble Arch.
0: Oh, dear. Oh,
1: dear. Oi! The lolly. In advance.
4: Yes. 20? 40? Got a 10?
0: No.
4: All right. But we want tea for that. All day. Lots of it. And in cups. And none of your condensed milk. Right? See ya.
1: Well, that's a good day's work, wasn't it?
0: Yeah, they're all not like Twiggy. I mean, she's nice, but I prefer them in assorted shapes, you know.
1: I share. Got a 10? No, dragged in. Come out of the cart, dressed like that.
0: I have no intention of going out in the cart today, Father. I have a slight head. I think I've caught a cold.
1: Oh, well, you better go to bed then, haven't you? And stay there until they've gone.
0: No, I don't think that will be necessary.
1: Harold, you don't seriously think that any of these birds will give you a tumble, do you?
0: Well,
1: they like trendy people.
0: Well, I'm trendy.
1: Trek you? You're about as trendy as a Russian motor car.
0: Thank you very much. There's nothing like a word of encouragement from your father. What is that?
1: A bacon sandwich.
0: Oh, yes. I thought it was a foundation stone for a new flyover.
1: Well, you don't want it, don't eat it. One of them models can have it.
0: Well, I hope he's not the one who does the bread advert in the balloon. You'll never get it off the ground. Now, listen, you. I want you to behave yourself. Now, some of these girls comes from very good class families, so no effing and blinding. And if you feels like a doily cart, you goes outside, all right?
4: Come here! And no dirty jokes.
0: And no pinching their bums.
2: Hello.
0: Oh, hello.
2: We're the models. I believe you're expecting us.
0: Oh, yes.
2: There are three of us.
0: Oh?
2: The others won't be long. Do you want us to come in, or is there some other arrangement?
0: Oh, look, please, do come in. If you'd care to follow me. Oh, do be careful, there's a hole in the carpet. This is the lunch, and this is my father. Say something, Father.
1: Good morning, ladies.
0: Oh, Father, there you are. These ladies is some of the models what is gracing our house today.
2: This is Vicky, this is Nina, and I'm Carol.
1: Charmed, I'm sure, Carol. I'm Albert, and that one there is Harold. Hello.
3: Hi.
1: Pleased to meet you.
2: I'm Carol.
0: Yes, you told me. Father, I think I've got my head coming on. Would you go and make a cup of tea, please?
1: Yes, certainly, Sonny.
0: Would you care to sit down?
2: Careful.
0: What?
2: Nothing.
0: I mean, you can sit there or you can sit over there.
2: Do you mind if we go?
0: Oh, yes, please do.
2: Would you like one of mine?
0: Oh, thank you very much.
2: No, stay there.
0: Sorry, I didn't realise it.
2: Oh, no, of course not.
5: Anybody home? Oh, good, we're all here then. Right, come on, come on, girls.
3: Morning.
2: Oh, hello.
5: Hello. All right, let's get on with it. Start getting into this, net, Lynn. I'll see you outside in the yard, right?
2: Right.
5: Get on.
0: That's
2: not
0: to
2: let her go. No, it doesn't matter if you stay, does it? You come and sit down over here. I think it's marvellous the way you get about the house.
0: Pardon?
2: Without bumping into things.
0: Oh, no, no! I'm not bluffing! No, no! I wasn't looking. I didn't see a figure. You have to listen. I'll get it every night. I mean, I've done it. Excuse me. I'll help my father with the kettle. He's got a weak wrist on.
1: Now, Mick, I wasn't looking at it, honestly. Oh, I couldn't see anything.
0: You're not going to, neither. Go on, get out of it. Dirty little pervert.
2: Why don't you come in and have a good look round and get it over with? Only we can't keep falling over you every time we open the door.
0: You don't understand. I didn't see it.
2: You'd better hurry up or you'll be late for school.
0: Yeah, please.
6: I'll get him at playtime.
0: No, please. It's not me, you see. It is my father. He's the dirty one. I'm the clean one.
6: Excuse me, please. I will not.

0: I'm most terribly sorry. I wasn't looking, really.
1: It's the woodworm, is it? Would you care for some cocoa?
2: That's it. That's better. Now keep it going. Oh, try and look sexy, dear. Think of who you had last night. Oh, no. Well, think of Oliver Reed, then, eh? Now, what would you like to do with him? That's it. That's better. Good. Yeah, now, he's rubbing his hands all over you. Good, good. That's it. All up your leg. Good, good. Now, come on, girls, remember the 20s, you know, Chicago, Prohibition. Oh, all right, girls, relax. Take five.
1: Oh, would you smoke. Care for a lemon curd sandwich?
2: That's all I need now.
3: What's the problem?
2: Well, look at them. I can't think of a bloody thing to do with them.
3: We still got another dozen outfits to do yet.
2: Yeah, yeah, all right. Let's think.
1: May I make a suggestion?
3: What?
1: Well, to sort of ring the changes, would it not be a good idea to have a male model and have the girl sort of drape around him?
2: Yeah. Yeah, it might.
3: Yeah, but we're never going to get a model down here at this time of day, especially in the right clothes.
1: Ah, forget it. May I make another suggestion?
3: What?
1: I've had some experience at modelling.
3: You?
1: Yes. In the past, my services have been in great demand at the East Acton Camera Club. You know, sort of a character study. Sort of, you know, with the cart, without the cart, with the horse, without the horse. I've been told I have a very photogenic face. I mean, I'm not wooden. I mean, I've heard the art of relaxing in front of the camera. People say that I can look quite natural sometimes.
2: Yeah, give it a try. I mean, film don't cost much, does it? Yeah, go and get changed then.
1: Father?
2: Well, have you got any 20s gear?
1: Oh, certainly not. I rather thought I would be like this. People say that I do look very good in it.
2: Well, that's no good. I mean, look at it. It's not even fashionable. Well, get your working gear on. I don't suppose that's changed much.
1: No, but... Yeah, but...
2: Working gear! Well, it's a pity he hasn't got any Gatsby gear. Still, never mind. All right, girls, come on in. That is fantastic!
4: Great!
2: That's just what we're looking for. Where'd you get that gear?
4: Yes. Authentic this is. I've worn it for 40 years.
2: But, we've got to use it.
4: How much?
3: 35 quid.
4: 45.
3: 40.
4: Where do you want me to stand?
2: Stand over here. Oh, that's great, Grandad, great. Here, Carol, come and stand by the side of him. We'll get some Bonnie and Clyde shots. Hey, Vicky, Nina, come on, girls, round the back room. That's great. Oh, great.
1: Ready? I'm ready.
2: Oh, no. Get out. We don't need you now. Oh, this is much better. Look at that. It goes marvellous with the outfits.
4: I told you to come in useful. Hey, Bernie.
2: Hmm?
4: Supposing I was to undo me jacket and flash my waistcoat, you could see me shoulder off.
2: Yeah, that's great.
4: Yeah, I'm holding one of them for horses, see? Come on, you stand in front of me, darling, and I'll put my hand round your waist, and the coppers are over there, see? Now, come along, you coppers, come and get me.
2: Yeah, that's great.
4: Yeah, and Vicky can be my moll.
1: Wouldn't it be a good idea if I was to get my handkerchief?
3: Please don't interrupt me. Come, make a cup of tea, there's a dear.
2: That is terrific, now keep it going. Oh, that's great, Grandad, great. Now, bend the shoulder around, Carol. That's it. Now lift your arm. Lovely. Oh, this is great.
1: My idea is what?
2: Come on. And now look scared.
1: How can he look scared? He's like a wet lettuce. Well, he's not a cut farm. He's a cut farm, not a cut farm.
2: Now, if you can I want to see those pigs. Get the leg over. Oh, this is fantastic.
1: Oh, that is disgusting. Young children could see that.
2: Oh, this is great. This is great.
1: Dad, why am I sat in the engine oven? Follow this line. Oh, God, this plane goes. Go to the table. Cross to desk.

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0: Well, ladies and gentlemen, here we are in week number 3, and ready with another program starring the biggest names in show business. But it hasn't been easy, darlings. When big names get together, you should hear some of the big names they call each other. One complains the other has better lines, another is unhappy because the other has better songs, and this week, there was even a ridiculously petty fight over who should have the star dressing room. Well, imagine, of course, I won out, darlings, naturally. However, being the great troopers that they really are, by the time we were ready to go on the air, our stars had straightened out all their trifling differences, and we are now one big, happy family.
1: Yeah, some happy family.
2: It's abdominal.
3: Into these things.
4: Oh, I'm sure going to tell my agent.
5: Well, the theater was never like this.
1: It's the worst thing I ever had in my life. I'm going to tell you.
0: Oh, these actors are on the loose again. But I know how to handle them. I use diplomacy, finesse, gentleness. Will you please shut up? What's the matter now? I thought I had everything under control.
1: Oh, sure. Some control.
0: Now, Eddie, what are you sulking about? Eddie Candy, come over here and bring those eyes with you. Eddie! What's the matter now, darling?
1: Nothing. Nothing at all. All I know is I've been in show business 40 years. I've never been treated as badly as I have here today. Not even by Milton Berle. Why, when I went on his show, he not only stole my best jokes, but he stole my glasses so I couldn't even read the bad jokes he gave me. That's Burl.
0: You mean you don't like the jokes you're supposed to tell? The last one just got a laugh.
1: Yeah, but who got the laugh? Burl. See? That's 2 for him. Ha ha! That makes 3.
0: Oh, Eddie.
1: And he's not even on the program. I've been in show business 40 years,
0: well,
1: and
0: how we mistreated you?
1: Oh, I'd rather not talk about it. You probably think it's nothing, but to me it's... Well, all I know is that a half hour before the show today, everybody in the cast got coffee with sugar.
0: And you got yours without sugar?
1: No, I got a pastrami sandwich and a bottle of cherry soda.
0: But what did you order?
1: A pastrami sandwich and a bottle of cherry soda.
0: So what?
1: See? I knew you'd think it was nothing, but believe me, those nothings add up. Everybody else got coffee and sugar except me. I just don't like to be discriminated against. I've been in show business 40
0: years. Yes, yes, you've just told me. That makes 120.
1: I've seen it happen the same way. If you're a star, you've got to protect yourself. First, they take away your coffee and sugar. Then they take away your best jokes. Then your glasses. Then they take your name off the front of the theater. Then your agent can't get you any more work. And you spend all the money you've saved up. And your wife leaves you. And your daughter leaves you. And your daughter leaves you. And your daughter leaves you. And your daughter leaves you. How many is that?
0: 4.
1: And your daughter leaves you. And then your son-in-laws throw you out. And you know what happens? You wind up on the street asking somebody if they can spare a dime for a cup of coffee with sugar.
0: But, Eddie, you didn't order coffee in the first place.
2: Just a minute. Hold the dialogue.
0: Oh, dear. Now it's trouble with Jimmy Durante. Okay, what's your beef?
2: I ain't got no beef. I ain't even got no pastrami sandwich.
1: But I didn't get any coffee.
2: So what are you complaining about? What kind of grounds is coffee? I've got something to holler about.
0: No, actors, they're just like children, darlings. Oh, excuse me, children. I take it back, darlings. All right, Jimmy, start hollering.
2: Well, I walks in here this morning with Eddie Cantor, and I'm wearing my Saturday best. I ain't been home all night. I'm a doll from the top of my Tri-Holian hat to the bottom. I'm a doll from the top of my Tri-Holian hat to the bottom. To the bottoms of my suede shoes with the gum soles. Juicy fruit. And I'm looking like a page right out of escrow.
0: Escrow? Oh, yes, darling, I remember. You and Eddie walked in together.
2: Yes, and you ups to us and you says, good morning, Eddie. Good morning, Jimmy, darling. How are you, Jimmy, my sweet? You're looking swell, Jimmy. That's what hurts.
0: Hurt? Why, Jimmy?
2: Because you said good morning to Eddie first.
0: Because I said Eddie, did you hear that? Isn't that ridiculous?
1: No, not at all. He didn't even notice it until I told him. I've been in show business 40 years, and that's the way it starts. First they say hello to your second, then they say goodbye to your first, and then you're all washed up. Before I let myself get into a spot like that, I'd walk off the show.
2: Well, goodbye, Eddie. Sorry you can't be with us.
1: No, not me. Not me, Jimmy. I was protecting you. You ought to walk off the program if they're not showing you the proper deference.
2: That's the trouble with this show. Everybody is getting a different deference.
1: Jimmy, believe me, you're doing the wise thing. So long, kid. See you around.
0: Oh, Jimmy, come back here.
1: I'll read your jokes, Jimmy.
2: I will not. This is sabotage. Can't you wait till the body gets cold?
0: No, Jimmy, I need you on this show, and Eddie needs you.
1: I need him?
0: You see, Jimmy?
2: Too late. So long, Tulu. So long, Eddie. So long, Meritage. So long, Orchestra.
3: Oh!

Okay. Okay, I'm back by popular demand. With all the bums on this show, they need somebody that'll dress it up. Give it a little culture. It's too uncouth. And I've got plenty of coot and culture. Culture and art in my life play quite a part. A great sculptor makes my spine chill. Give me high-class stuff, I just can't get enough. Show me any famous statue and I chill. I was standing in front of a statue of Venus de Milo the other day when a little old lady walked up, pointed to the statue and said, "You see, that's one hat. That's what happens when you bite your fingernails too much." Take my eyes off the strip and I'm gone. But, Dad,

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It could be he's just waiting for a Greyhound bus. Now what is the thinker thinking about? Why, it's time the bum got up and found a job. You know, I've always admired sculptors. Why, you know, I bumped into that famous sculptor. Why, you know, I bumped into that famous sculptor who carved statues on mountains, and I noticed... Shut up, Betty, will you, please? You'll have a talk in the wings later. Why, you know, I bumped into that famous sculptor who carved statues on mountains, and I noticed he was looking at me in an interested way. I says, I'll bet you're thinking of carving my nose on a mountain. And he says, no, I'm thinking of carving a mountain on your nose. You know, it gets me puzzled. I don't want to butt in. I don't want to butt in. I don't want to butt in this business. That's all right, period. Now, what is the thinker thinking about?

0: Jimmy, that was very good indeed.
1: Thank you, Tallulah. Coming from you, that's the pinnacle of success.
0: You mean the pinnacle, don't you, darling?
1: Pinnacle, I mean it in spades.
2: Jimmy, can I speak to you for a moment?
1: While I'm available. What is it, Eddie?
2: I don't want to make any trouble. But did you notice what she said when you finished your song?
1: Yes, she says I was very good.
2: Yeah, she said good. She didn't say you were the best. She didn't say you were better than anybody. She just said you were good. Best, better, good. You ran third.
1: Well, that's show business.
3: Miss Bankhead, I've been standing around here listening to those two elderly gentlemen arguing.
0: No, I suppose now I'm going to have trouble with you, Pericomo.
3: Well, you can't blame him, Miss Bankhead. In the first place, they gave me sugar, but no coffee.
2: You see that? Him, they gave sugar.
3: In the second place, I've got a song I'd like to sing, and I'm going to sing it right now. Hoop-dee-doo, hoop-dee-doo, I hear a polka and my troubles are through.
0: Just a minute, young man. You'll sing when I ask you to. And if you must know, you're on this program only because we had a little difficulty with Carmen Lombardo. As it was explained to me, there was a slight accident. Seems he gargled his throat with the shampoo and it took the wave right out of his voice. So please don't bother me. Go away.
3: Oh, Miss Bankhead, don't think I'm not grateful just to be on the same stage with the first lady of the theater.
0: Isn't he sweet? Perry, darling, stand next to me and I'll see that you're protected on this program. Here, sweet, you may hold my menthol inhaler.
3: Gee, thanks, Miss Bankhead. I hope you're not catching a cold.
0: So sweet. Oh, it's nothing serious, darling. It's just that I feel that my throat is getting a little husky.
3: How can you tell?
0: Isn't he sweet? Here, you may hold my purse, too.
3: Oh, gee, thanks, Miss Bankhead.
2: Perry, can I speak to you for a minute?
3: Yeah, what is it, Eddie?
2: Look, Perry, I don't like to make trouble, see? I know you think you're doing pretty good with her, but I've seen this happen too many times. That's the way it starts. First, they make you hold their menthol inhaler. Then they make you hold their purse, and the first thing you know, you wind up holding the bag.
3: I don't care what I have to do. I just want to sing my song in a good featured spot in this show, that's all.
2: Look, son, let me tell you something. I've been in show business 40 years.
0: That's a total of 160.
2: Stars in the theater are treated according to seniority. How long have you been in show business?
3: Oh, about 10 years.
2: An amateur. Listen to me. What did you do before that?
3: I ran a little barbershop in Canonsburg, Pennsylvania.
2: Well, I'll tell you, Perry, you just wait around and you can sing your song when you hear somebody holler, next? You were a barber. You know what next means?
4: Wait a minute. How about me, Miss Bankhead?
0: Oh, no, darling. Not a sweet young lady like you. You're not going to give us a bad time. Mindy Carson!
4: Bankhead.
0: I didn't hear you, darling. What did you say?
4: I said I have a song and I'd like to do it.
0: Isn't she sweet? In due time, darling.
4: Well, no, I think I ought to do it next.
0: Next?
2: Hoop-de-doo, hoop-de-doo. I hear a polka and my...
0: No, not now, Perry.
2: But you said next.
0: I was talking to Mindy Carson. Mindy, you're a charming little girl and we're all anxious to hear your song because I think you're one of the most delightful singers of your sex.
2: Hoop-de-doo, hoop-de-doo. I hear a polka.
0: Perry, stop that. I said sex.
2: Hoop-de-doo.
0: No, Perry, no down, boy. This is utter chaos.
5: I beg your pardon, Miss Bankhead, but may I offer a suggestion?
0: Jose Ferrer.
5: You know, I have been listening to the raucous mewling of this infantile prattle with thinly veiled disdain, and I humbly offer a simple solution. Since there are so many, shall I say, stars on this program, why not bring them on alphabetically?
0: Oh, darlings, I just thought of the most brilliant idea. Since there's so many, shall we say, stars on this program, why not bring them on alphabetically? And since there's no A's, we'll start with B, as in Bankhead. Everybody agreed?
1: Just a minute, I don't agree.
0: Why not, Jimmy?
1: Because I don't even know what alphabetically means.
0: It just means it will appear according to the letters of the alphabet.
1: Oh, that's different. Then I go on second. A, D, C, B.
0: No, Jimmy, it's A, B, C, D.
1: New rules all the time.
0: Well, it's unanimous. We'll start at the top of the alphabet.
3: Hey, now, wait a minute. I don't like this whole thing. My name is Wilson, Meredith Wilson. By the time you get to me, Phil Harris will be playing my orchestra number in the next show.
0: Now, come now, Meredith. Wait your turn like everybody else. Now, don't be a dissenter. In union, there's strength.
3: My union's stronger than yours. Well, maybe I'm out of order, but a waltz is never out of order. So here's While We're Young. Play, men.

0: Meredith, magnificent as always.
1: Yeah, but how did Wilson get into the alphabet before Durante? Don't tell me it's ABWD.
0: Sorry, darling, it was a mistake.
1: See that it don't happen again. I'm next.
2: Hoop-dee-doo, hoop-dee-doo. I hear a
0: no, Perry, please. Our next guest is Jose Ferrer.
1: Ferrer is ahead of Durante. Since when does PH come before D?
0: That's Doctor of Philosophy, darling. This is hardly the time to be philosophical.
1: Philosophical? I thought we were doing an alphabetical.
0: Well, we are, Jimmy. And ladies and gentlemen, the first letter of the alphabet is A. A stands for America, first in all our hearts. Tonight we observe an anniversary of historical significance, an anniversary of deep, vital meaning to us all. To help make this observance a memorable one for every American, two great artists have joined us tonight. From the smash hit musical South Pacific comes Ray Middleton. From Hollywood and his triumphant success in Cyrano de Bergerac comes Jose Ferrer. Today, 87 years ago, almost to this hour, Abraham Lincoln delivered his great address at Gettysburg. And now in these troubled hours, it is with gratitude and solemn respect that we heed his words once more. Once again the tall, shambling figure rises. Once again he speaks the few, the immortal words.
3: 87 years ago, our forefathers brought forth on this continent a new nation, conceived in liberty and dedicated to the proposition that all men are created equal. Now we are engaged in a great civil war, testing whether that nation, or any nation, so conceived and so dedicated, can long endure. We are met on a great battlefield of that war. We have come to dedicate a portion of that field as a final resting place for those who here gave their lives that that nation might live. It is altogether fitting and proper that we should do this. But in a larger sense, we cannot dedicate, we cannot consecrate, we cannot hallow this ground. The brave men, living and dead, who struggled here, have consecrated it far above our poor power to add or detract. The world will little note nor long remember what we say here, but it can never forget what they did here. It is for us, the living, rather to be dedicated here to the unfinished work which they who fought here have thus far so nobly advanced. It is rather for us to be here dedicated to the great task remaining before us, that from these honored dead we take increased devotion to that cause for which they gave the last full measure of devotion, that we here highly resolve that these dead shall not have died in vain, that this nation, under God, shall have a new birth of freedom, and that government of the people, by the people, for the people, shall not perish from the earth.

0: Jose, Jose, a more sincere and moving reading I've never heard. Congratulations to you, Meredith Wilson, and Ray Middleton.
1: I heard the applause of the multitude, and I came running out. They must be clapping for me.
0: No, Jimmy, that was for Meredith Wilson, Jose Ferreira, and Ray Middleton.
1: You mean they hired a big star like this guy, Ray Middleton, just to sing one chorus?
0: That's the way we do things on this program, Jimmy. That's why it's the big show. And Ray Middleton, you were a dear to come over to sing for us.
2: It was a pleasure, Miss Bankhead.
3: Ray, just a minute. May I talk to you?
2: Yeah, what is it, Eddie?
3: I don't like to make trouble, but did you notice something, Ray? You she calls dear, everybody else she calls darling.
2: Well, I don't see anything wrong about that.
3: You don't see, of course you don't. I've been in show business 40 years.
0: Anybody keeping score?
3: Ray, I've seen it happen too many times. First they take away your darling, then they take away your dear, then they say, hey, you.
0: Hey, you, Canter.
3: See what I mean? Yes, Miss Bankhead?
0: Will you stop confusing our performers?
3: I'm not trying to confuse anybody. All I'm trying to say is that I'd like to be treated equally with everybody else. A little more equal if possible, because after all, I've been in show business 40 years, and I'd love to sing my song now.
0: The score is now 40 love.
2: Tennis, anyone?
3: Joke!
0: Jose, what was that for?
2: Nothing. I just noticed that I hadn't anything to say here, and it seemed like a cue when you said 40 love. So I said, tennis, anyone? I mean, Tallulah is just a bit of a joke. In the theater, it makes a sort of a merry entrance, if you know what I mean.
0: Well, can you think of a merry exit, dear?
3: Okay. Can I see you for a minute, Jose?
2: What is it, Eddie?
3: I don't like to make any trouble, Jose, but first they take away your merry entrance. She won't let you say tennis, anyone. Then they give you the merry exit. And not only do you exit the stage, but pretty soon you have to exit the country and you wind up joining the Foreign Legion in Africa.
2: Tunis, anyone?
0: Jose, darling, we'll need you a little later in the show, so why don't you be a good boy and go downstairs and get yourself a sandwich?
2: Oh, very well. Tuna, anyone?
3: Look, wait a minute. I don't want to make any trouble, but I've been in show business 40 years, and there's one thing I've learned. This is NBC, the National Broadcasting Company.

The Big Show. This is the National Broadcasting Company Sunday extravaganza with the most scintillating personalities in show business. This portion of the program is the Sunday feature of NBC's star-studded five-show festival of comedy, music, drama, and mystery, presented five nights a week, and brought to you by RCA Victor, world leader in radio, first in recorded music, first in television, and by the makers of Anacin, for fast relief from pain of headache, neuritis, and neuralgia. The big stars in this program are Eddie Cantor, Mindy Carson, Perry Como, Jimmy Durante, Jose Ferrer, Bob Hope, Ray Middleton, Evelyn Barton, Meredith Wilson and his orchestra, and every week, your glamorous hostess, Miss Tallulah Bankhead.

0: Yes, darlings, we have so many stars on this show and so much temperament flying around that it's taken all the restraint and patience I can muster to make sure that everyone gets his fair share of the spotlight. Now, darlings, you've all heard the old song, Wish Upon a Star. What I wish upon these stars shouldn't happen to anyone. Not even to Bette Davis. Well, we finally compromised, and each star has agreed to appear alphabetically. So we present next... Perry Como, didn't you just hear me say alphabetically?
1: Yes, but you told me I was going to sing my song when somebody said next.
0: No, darling, Eric Cantor only told you that when he found out you once ran a barber shop. Now, will you please go backstage and wait your turn?
1: Oh, now, look, I've got nothing to do back there. I've already played all my hit records twice.
0: Well, go play some of Sinatra's hit records.
1: I already played that one.
0: Well, go cut somebody's hair.
1: Hey, that's an idea.
2: Next.
0: Now we present in alphabetical order a man who has been in show business 40 years.
3: Say, Tarua, is it my turn now?
0: No, Jimmy, it is not. I've already explained to you. I'll call you when I want you.
3: How long will it be?
0: Not too long, darling.
3: Okay, Perry, just a haircut. And not too short, darling.
0: Ladies and gentlemen, I want to introduce at this time a man who's been in show business 40 years.
2: 40 years. Don't tell me Crosby's on the show.
0: Bob Hope!
2: Okay, I'll take charge now. Move over, darling.
0: Robert. You weren't here before, but everyone on the big show has agreed to appear in alphabetical order.
2: Oh, good evening, ladies and gentlemen. This is Bob Aronson, double A.
0: Hope, leave this stage until I call for you.
2: Don't you lower your voice to me. I knew you when you were Lewis Calhern.
0: Darling, why don't you hit the road backstage?
2: Not me. One more haircut and I look like Peter Lynn Hayes. I look like Mary Healy as it is.
0: Well, now, look, we have a show to do here, darling, and if we don't get it along, we'll have every vice president of the place on our necks.
1: Hoop-de-doo.
0: No, Perry, not yet.
2: What was that? It sounded like the mating call of a mashed potato. What was it?
0: Now, look, Bob, darling, why don't you just sit here and watch the show until it's your turn? Here's a script, darling. I'll have somebody read it to you.
2: Yep. Watch this show? No, thanks. I'll be back later. I'm going across the street and watch the original.
0: The original what?
2: Bette Davis and All About Eve.
0: I mustn't even think... I'll repeat that. I mustn't even think of calling him what I'm thinking. And so, darlings, on with the schmo. Oh, I mean on with the show. So, at long last, it is my pleasure to introduce a man who has been in show business 40 years.
4: 42 years. I've aged 2 years since you started introducing me.
0: Eddie Cantor!
4: Well, I'm back on radio again, and it's like coming home. In my book, radio is still big time, like this big show. But I remember the early days of radio. It was back in 1930, exactly 20 years ago, that I started my first program. It was an hour show every Sunday night for a coffee company. Since then, a new generation has sprung up, but some of you may remember. I love to spend this Sunday with you. Ask friend of friend, I hope you do too. Yes, those were the days, gosh. Remember Jimmy Wallington, my announcer? He's still doing very well, you know. And remember Rubinoff and the magic of his violin? He's doing very well, too, under the name of Evelyn. Gosh, when I started in radio, the Lone Ranger...

Scout. John had only one wife, and Duz was too young to do it. Oh, yes. And we had some wonderful jokes in those Chasing Sanborn days. I remember the one about the psychiatrist. Woman went to the psychiatrist and said, "You must do something for my boy. He thinks he's a chicken." Psychiatrist said, "What makes you think so?" She said, "He goes around the house clucking all day. He keeps pecking at his food." Psychiatrist says, "Bring him in here. I'll convince him he's not a chicken." She says, "Oh, we can't do that. We need the eggs." And then I told the one about the woman at the Astor Hotel with a lot of bundles in her arms. She turned to me and she said, "Would you mind holding the door open, Sonny?" I said, "Sonny," I said, "Madam, I'd like to have you know I'm the father of five girls." She said, "Would you mind repeating that?" I said, "Not if I can help it." Ah, yes. But a comedian, no matter how funny, is dependent entirely on his material. Night after night, you go to bed hoping you'll dream up a new gag, a screamingly funny line. There's no sleep. No sleep for any of us. Always there's a pounding in your brain. Who was that lady I seen you with? Jokes, pounding in my brain again. Jokes, riddles to explain again. Farmer jokes, drummer jokes, these are cold, those are hot. Winter jokes, summer jokes, some are jokes, some are not. When the program has been done, another program is begun. Jokes. Find the subject, start to kid it. Soon you find that Wynn did it, Durante did it, even Danny Thomas did it, Groucho did it, Hope did it, the guy who's selling soap did it. If you hit on something good, they grab it up in Hollywood. Harris, funny fellow, does it. Learn that Abbott and Costello does it. Then it's kicked from coast to coast, refusing to give up the ghost. Soon it's dead, out of date, no one dares to do it. Wait, whose has found a novel twist that the other minds had missed? So it's polished up, and then the vicious cycle starts again. Wynn does it, Durante does it, even Danny Thomas does it, Groucho does it, Hope does it, the guy who's selling soap does it. Gag, fun, kids today are reared on it. Joke, pun, each one has a beard on it. Find a new one, pull a killer, someone hollers, that's Joe Miller. Jokes, puns, quips, gags, comics, critics, stooges, wags, laughs. But from now on I'll be tough on guys who want to steal my stuff. And to my fellow comics this challenge I hurl. Let's go and steal our jokes back from Mr. Milton Berle. And all the songs that we sang in those days. That's it, Meredith. Josephine and Joe were so in love. Oh, so in love.

that's all right. But don't keep us from sleep every night. When you make love in the hall, stay away from the wall. Josephina, please don't lean her on the bell. Oh, you come up from work and you wanted a sup. I'm a cook of the nice macaron. Then you make you sit down. Then you make you get up for your fella he call on the phone. Or you go to the park and you sit in the dark and you make what they call it a pet. It's a lipstick here, it's a lipstick there, you know, get it from meat and spaghetti. Oh, you say goodnight about 11 o'clock, that's what a good gal should do. But you take it too long when you say goodnight, you know, finish till 2:30. Say, why you know bring your fellow upstairs, ravioli with peppers I cook. You can make it a love with a kiss and a hug and a mom and a pop and a look. Don't I bring you one when I make you fat with a soup and a pasta fazool. But you stay up until late and I make you thin, what's the matter, you making me fool? Why you don't get married and raise the fam, then I make you the promise I keep. I'll buy you the furniture and pay for the rent, then we all can get us some sleep. Josephina, please don't lean on the bell. When you mush, please don't push the bell. You could have so much fun.

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And radio will continue to grow. So if you got a piece of furniture around the house that you've been neglecting, dust it off, turn the knob, that's your radio. There's plenty of life in it yet, and there always will be. Radio has stood you in good stead all these years, all the entertainment you got on it. And remember those anxious years through the war when we huddled close to it to hear a word of comfort? It was the only link we had with our loved ones overseas. It brought us VE Day, VJ Day, and it will always continue to bring again, sing again,

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1: And now, darlings, we would like to present...
2: Now, Tulu?
1: No, Jimmy, darling, not yet. It's alphabetical. Carson, Como, and then Durante. Can't you read the script? Just follow the text.
3: Hoop-de-doo,
1: hoop-de-doo. Oh, Perry, it's not your turn to sing. We're going to hear from Mindy Carson.
4: Here I am, Miss Bankhead.
1: Mindy, darling. Mindy, darling, this is Jimmy Durante, darling. Jimmy, darling, this is Mindy Carson, darling.
2: How do you do, Miss Darling?
4: How do you do? But my name is Carson.
2: Oh, how do you do? I know your father, Jack Carson.
4: Oh, then you must know my uncle, Dennis Morgan.
2: No, I don't believe I do.
1: I don't know Dennis Morgan, Mindy, but I know Dennis King.
2: You know Dennis King? I thought you was Dennis King.
1: Now, we've been through three rehearsals of this show, and I still don't understand that line. Don't get it at all. My sweet, dear Mindy, I just noticed how your lovely hairdo. Was it Pierre?
4: No, Perry.
1: Sing your song, dear, whatever it is.
4: It's my new RCA Victor recording. Looks like a cold, cold winter.

0: That was lovely, Mindy.
1: Oh, thank you,
0: I'm Miss a great admirer of your singing talents.
1: Oh, thank you, Miss Bankhead.
0: I sing, too, you know.
1: Oh, I didn't know that.
0: Oh. Didn't you hear last week's show, darling?
1: Yes, I did.
0: Well, don't be difficult here. I mean, tell me what you thought.
1: Well, I'd like to come back on the show, Miss Bankhead.
0: No. Darling, are you implying that I'd have you taken off the show because you didn't like my singing? Speak up, child. You can give me your honest, frank opinion. Besides, there are other shows, you know. Did you hear me sing?
1: Yes, I did.
0: Well?
1: Not very.
0: Give my regards to Sammy Kay next week. All performers are like petty jealousies. I remember a few years ago, I was about to open a play. I asked a friend of mine to come to see me at the rehearsal. I wanted her frank and honest opinion of my performance. So I called her up the day of the dress rehearsal.

0: Hello? Hello?
1: Hello, hello.
0: Yes, hello.
1: Hello, darling. Is that you?
0: Who's that?
1: It's me.
0: Who?
1: Me.
0: Oh, it's you. Hello, darling.
1: Darling, would you do me a great favor?
0: What, Tallulah?
1: Now, could you drop everything right away and come to my dress rehearsal tonight?
0: Your dress rehearsal?
1: Yes, dear.
0: I thought it was this afternoon.
1: No, dear, it's tonight.
0: Well, what did you do, postpone it?
1: No, dear, it's always been tonight.
0: I thought it was this afternoon.
1: No, dear, it's tonight.
0: Oh, what's the matter?
1: Well, darling, everything's the matter. The play's terrible, and I'm terrible, and my clothes are terrible. I suppose I'm so close to it that I can't get any perspective on it. And I want a fresh point of view, and I want someone who's never seen it and who doesn't know anything. I mean, anything about this particular play. And I want someone I can believe and who'll really tell me the truth. So you will come, won't you, darling?
0: Well, I'd love to, but I was...
1: Oh, that's wonderful, darling, you're saving my life. Now, look, I want you to watch everything, every little single thing. Have you got a paper and pencil there?
0: Yes, I have.
1: Well, now, write these things down, darling, so you won't forget them. Now, have a good look at my yellow dress. I know it makes me look as fat as a pig. And wash my makeup. The lighting is ghastly.
0: But listen, now, I want to ask you
1: yes,
0: something.
1: I know. Now, what is it? And wash my hands. Now, tell me if I move them about too much, and watch the scene on the sofa.
0: Yes, but how will I get out
1: of... And particularly watch my scene with the door in the second act. I'm afraid it doesn't get over. It's one of those little symbolic bits, and I don't know yet what it means. Nobody knows. So watch it, darling.
0: Yes, but how will I
1: get out... Now, watch everything I do, darling. And come back to my dressing room afterwards, and we'll go over the whole thing together, huh? Oh, you're an angel to do this. 8 o'clock, sharp, and I'll see you afterwards, huh? Goodbye. Oh, I'm exhausted, Rose. I don't want to see anyone except that woman who's coming to talk to me about the play. She's been taking notes and it's very important. Is she back yet? Well, where is she? Why isn't she here? I'm here. What's she doing? Well, when she comes in, keep everyone else out. I'm exhausted. I don't know how I look as well as I do.
0: You!
1: Oh, there she is, darling. Come in, let her in, Rose. Oh, darling, this is too wonderful of you. Have a drink. Get her a drink, Rose. Get her a cigarette. Where's the chair? Now, look, darling. Now, sit down and tell me everything. Have you got your notes? Is the light all right? Oh, you're such an angel. Rose, you stand outside and don't let anyone else in. Tell them I'm gone. Tell them I've left the premises. Now,
0: you know, darling.
1: Yes, dear.
0: I'm going to tell you exactly what I thought.
1: Oh, well, of course. That's what I want. You don't know what it means to me, darling, having you do this. You know how it is. I mean, we're all so close to it, and people just say, oh, you're marvelous. But that isn't what I want. Anyone can say, oh, you're marvelous. I don't want to know what's marvelous. I want to know what is wrong. You know what I mean.
0: Very, very well. Now, first...
1: How'd you like my clothes, darling?
0: They were all right. Now, first...
1: Didn't you like them?
0: Yes, they were all right, except that yellow dress, and you were right about that. It does make you look fat.
1: Where does it make me look fat?
0: All over, dear.
1: Where were you sitting?
0: Down front.
1: Oh, well, that was it. It looks all right from further back, darling. That's what it was designed for. It's meant to be seen in perspective. You can't get the proper effect at all when you're so close, you know.
0: I see. Now, about your first entry.
1: Oh, how was my scene at the door?
0: Well, you were right about that, too. It didn't get over.
1: How do you mean it didn't get over?
0: It wasn't very clear, dear. I didn't know what you were doing.
1: You didn't know what I was doing? Are you sure you're thinking of the right scene? I mean the one in the second act, after he goes. And I go up and hurl myself against the door and sob. Just once, of course, you see. And then stand and turn the knob gently back and forth as if I could still feel his hand on it. Didn't you get anything from that at all? You didn't?
0: No, dear, I just thought the door had stuck.
1: Where were you sitting?
0: In the same seat.
1: I mean, you weren't on the side.
0: No, dear, I was in the center.
1: Well, I only asked because I thought perhaps you might have seen it from a bad angle. Do you think maybe the door was too far off stage?
0: No, dear, the door was perfectly all right.
1: Well, you know, I think you must be wrong about that. Oh, if I thought you weren't, I'd be the very first to say so. But I think you're wrong, darling. You see, I've studied that scene. I've studied it from every angle. And I think the way I play it is the only way to play it. It may not have been awfully clear to you, dear. It's subtle. No, I think that seems all right. Now, tell me about my hands, darling. Did I move them too much?
0: A little, I thought.
1: Where?
0: In the scene where you listen to the will, you should sit perfectly still there.
1: I do sit perfectly still there, as I remember, don't I?
0: No, dear, you move your hands constantly.
1: Well, I can't stop breathing. I can't be absolutely motionless.
0: You should be.
1: Why?
0: Because then you'd stand out, dear, and as it is, you distract.
1: From what?
0: From the play, dear. Don't you see, darling, if you just sat there and did absolutely nothing at all, you would stand out as the one calm figure on the stage.
1: Well, I just don't agree with you, darling, that's all. I mean, I have to do something while he's making that long speech. And anyway, darling, I don't move my hands. I merely twist the handkerchief. As a matter of fact, that's the one scene where I've been careful of my hands. No, all I meant was there any place where I did move them too much?
0: No.
1: Oh, well, how was the play as a whole?
0: I thought it dragged in spots.
1: Well, now, do you really think you can judge any play in rehearsal? Don't you think you have to see it with an audience?
0: Maybe.
1: How was my makeup?
0: Marvelous.
1: How was the scene on the sofa?
0: Marvelous.
1: Oh, how's the scene with the doctor?
0: Perfectly marvelous.
1: Oh, that's a terribly funny scene, isn't it?
0: Terribly funny.
1: Oh, you know, I can hardly read some of those lines. We all used to laugh so much. My dear, we nearly died. But how was the first act curtain?
0: Perfectly marvelous.
1: Well, then you don't think I have a thing to worry about?
0: Not a thing in the world, darling.
1: Oh, darling, isn't that perfectly marvelous?
0: Perfectly marvelous.

0: You're very kind, darlings. The title of that charming vignette was A Matter of Perspective, and it was written by a talented actress and writer, Miss Patricia Collins, and was dramatized by special permission of the New Yorker magazine. The part of my friend was played by the distinguished actress of the New York stage, Miss Evelyn Varden, who is currently appearing on Broadway in Hilda Crane.
1: Here's a word from RCA Victor. 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
0: Now, let me see. Cantor, Carson.
2: Say, Miss Bankhead.
0: Yes, Meredith, darling.
2: I sure like that part you just took off about the actress who called up her friend about her fat yellow dress.
0: Yes, darling. And now, if you don't mind...
2: It reminds me of the time back in Mason City, Iowa. That's my hometown, you know. And I was playing in the high school band. Mason City High School. That's in Mason City.
0: How convenient.
2: Yes. Well, sir, I played the piccolo. That's a very difficult instrument, the piccolo. Aren't many people who can play the piccolo. Matter of fact, there aren't many people who want to play the piccolo. Piccolo's a wind instrument.
0: And who isn't, darling?
2: Exactly. Well, sir, there was a fella sitting on one side of me, played triple tongue on the cornet, and he was a junior. And the fella on the other side of me, he was playing double tongue on the cornet. He was only a sophomore.
0: Meredith, if you don't get on with this revolting little saga...
2: Well, sir, one day the band was playing Coming Through the Rye, and there I was sandwiched in between these two cornet players. The triple-tongue fellow on one side and the double-tongue fellow on the other. And there I stood with my piccolo.
0: Now, that's very funny, darling. Now, if you'll just go...
2: Well, if you think that's funny, wait till I get to the funny part. You see, I asked my friend Ernie to come down and see if he could hear my piccolo between the triple-tongue cornet and the double-tongue cornet. That's Ernie Wagner, not to be confused with Ernie Byer, who ran the drugstore back in Mason City. Ernie Byer didn't know much about music. He didn't know much about drugs, either. I remember one day old lady Frisbee had a prescription filled, and Doc Byer, we used to call him Doc. I never did know why.
0: Isn't this awful?
2: Yes.
3: He doesn't stop, I'll pour wet cement in his piccolo.
0: Bob Hope, am I glad you're back. Meredith, you can run along.
2: Bob Hope?
3: Well, Milton DeLug. I expected more back here, you know.
2: No, Bob, I'm Meredith Wilson.
3: Either way, you're not going to get to Carnegie Hall. Well, why did I sit next to Durante? Speak up. I got it. All right. I have a coach from the dramatic school here. I love it. Speak up, boy. What's on your mind? Make it fast. I'm doing a benefit in 20 minutes for the members of your band.
2: Well, you know, Mr. Hope, I'm a big fan.
3: What's that?
2: I say I'm a big fan.
3: Yes, you have.
2: I even listen to you when you're on Bing Show.
3: Oh, Bing Show. Oh, yes. One of the Gary Crosby Enterprises, yes.
2: Well, sir, I was just telling Miss Bankhead a story that happened back in Mason City, Iowa.
0: Meredith, you're not going to continue that nauseating little yarn about the time you ate a triple-decker tongue sandwich on rye.
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3: You know, it's time for the old pro to step in, old reliable himself. Introduce me, will you, Tallulah?
0: Ladies and gentlemen, Tommy Henry.
3: Oh, I'm doing real great here. So far, I'm a straight man for a station break. Say, would you mind if I slipped a few gems in here, or are you warming Maury Amsterdam up in the bullpen?
0: All right, darling. But I must give you an introduction befitting your stature.
3: Well, now you're talking.
0: I'll give you a big, fat introduction.
3: Wear your yellow dress, chubby.
0: Ladies and gentlemen, we on the big show feel we're extremely lucky to have luck.
3: Watch your language.
0: Oh, excuse me, darling. Ladies and gentlemen, we on the big show feel we're extremely Chesterfield to have with us Bob. Bob, he brought all our boys laughs and good cheer by riding a Jeep all through Korea and now can't sit down on his sofa hope.
3: Thank you very much, Tallulah. I have 600 or 700 jokes here. I'll tell them in alphabetical order. I want to tell you it's a great thrill to be on this big show, ladies and gentlemen, with all this stars. We've got enough stars here for a congressional investigation. Isn't it wonderful? And they have everything. You should see the orchestra here. It looks like Petrillo's wedding. And they have another fellow here running around with some headphones on. He's listening to see how the other networks are doing. I'm finally glad to get on the mic alone, too. I've been sitting over in that couch for 3 days. Can you imagine being on a couch for a half hour with Jose Ferrer? You didn't do a thing for me. And vice versa. And he keeps calling me Cyrano. What a parlay. Jose Ferrer, Durante, and me. They ought to call this show Three Noses East. The couch looks like the waiting room in a plastic surgeon's office. Well, I really enjoyed it here with Eddie Cantor. He looks wonderful at his age. And I love that. I love Jimmy Durante. Wasn't he wonderful up here? I love the way he works. I made a mistake and went to school. But I want to tell you that this is really the most wonderful show with all these stars. This is either going to break Jack Benny or the Rockefellers. But you were right, Tallulah. Our little band of stage-struck gypsies did take a Jeep ride through Korea. But we only took the short ride. We saw a lot of kids over there riding Jeeps, tanks, and jets from Pusan to Manchuria. You know, it's a rugged war. But when we need it, ruggedness is made in America. And our boys are proving it over in Korea. Man, how we traveled on that trip. We were on instruments for hours going through rain, sleet, wind, fog, and snow. I'll never forget that bus ride to the Los Angeles airport. But we visited a lot of spots. Honolulu, Guam, Tokyo, Korea, and the Aleutian Islands. Wherever people smoke Chesterfields. 15,000 miles because I didn't read the small print in my contract. Honolulu is a beautiful spot. As a tourist pulls in the Honolulu Harbor, they put a layer of flowers around his neck and say, "Welcome to the paradise of the Pacific Aloha." Translated, that means, boy, is this going to cost you. Isn't that a wonderful audience? They're still frozen there from the last Sonya Henie show. But I loved Honolulu. Godfrey spent a few weeks there this summer teaching the natives how to play the ukulele. And did you know Godfrey's in the Navy? They had to let him in. He threatened to buy his own. Godfrey is really a big operator, in fact, over at that other place. They told me to read it that way.
4: over at that other place, when they mentioned Godfrey's name, they dropped the last syllable. You know, I can't wait. It's only an hour and a half. When we landed... But back to the trip. You know, when we landed at Okinawa, I was met by a native hand. Band. I was, thank you. I stuck out my hand, said, Bob Hope, USA. Leader said, Bongo Bongo, MCA. I was around there during the last war. I went ashore with the second wave at Saipan. First one was married. Wave, that's an old salt with a new shaker. But you know, somehow... a long while to get up there, doesn't it? First time I've ever worked to a layer cake. You know, somehow... 16 balconies. You gotta get a sore neck in this place. You know, somehow this trip was different from the others I've been on. The GIs are so much more polite. In the last war, they treated me rough and tough. But now every time I land at an airfield, they throw a shawl around me and help me over the puddles. What a joke. I never should have borrowed a writer from all purpose. But I want to say that we're very indebted to the Air Force for flying us around in this little junket. We had a smooth trip over. First, we flew at an altitude that didn't bother me, but we had to go up higher because the salt water was ruining the tires. But we were going about 300 miles an hour when I looked out and saw what I thought was a flying saucer. It turned out to be my stomach going in the other direction. But you know, I was thinking today, with those fast planes and atomic bombs, I sometimes think we're moving at too mad a pace. Wouldn't it be awful if the Republicans got in just as the world went out? Thought it was a wonderful trip, and what a reception we got in Tokyo. You should have heard the screams when I got off the plane. I unfastened the wrong belt. But actually, ladies and gentlemen, I don't think we have to worry about the Korean War anymore. Warner Brothers has alerted Humphrey Bogart. No, I'm just being a little whimsical. Very little. The government has the situation pretty well in hand right now. That's why I don't like the word taxes. What it all adds up to is an insurance policy for peace. And I'm happy to be paying premiums. And that's what I like about this big show. They pay so well. Through taxes, I'm going to have my salary sent directly to the government. That way we eliminate the middleman. Me. I'll never complain about taxes, though. I know you can't take it with you. I just like to look at it while I'm here. But higher taxes doesn't really matter because money is getting so it has little value. The other night at the Stork Club, I pulled out a $5 bill and Lincoln said, please, not here. I look so shabby.

0: I must say, you were superb.
1: I know, it's in my contract. Now, Tallulah, how about the loot? The money, huh?
0: That's not my department, darling.
1: Well, the money's not really for me. I'm taking up a collection for Tammany Hall. But really, what about the money? How do we get paid here? In cash?
0: No, darling. We all get checks.
2: Hoop-de-doo.
1: Why, his voice is changing.
0: I must. Now, shut up, Bob. I must introduce Perry Como. He's going to sing now.
3: Just a minute. Excuse me. I'd like to talk to you, Bob. Can I see you?
1: Oh, I'm sorry, Eddie. If it's about one of your daughters, I'm already married. And if it's about a son, you can't adopt me.
3: Yeah. No, Bob, what I have to tell you is for your benefit. I've been in show business 40 years.
1: It wasn't for my benefit.
3: No, I'm serious, Bob. I don't like to make any trouble, but I don't know if you noticed it, but I sang a song on this program, Durante sang, and now they're going to have Como sing. Why don't you sing, Robert?
0: Eddie, if you're going to make trouble for me again...
3: No, I'm not making trouble. I've been in show business 40 years. I'm only trying to protect this boy.
1: Thank you, Grandma Moses.
3: No, don't joke about it. I've seen it happen too many times. First they take away your songs, then they take away your jokes, then you take your name off the theater, and the first thing you know, you wind up as an old movie on television.
1: Yeah, I've seen your television show. You know, Eddie... is a pretty tough racket for an old-timer. How do you feel? You don't look it.
3: Give me a chance, will you?
0: Me too.
1: I had my other muscles with me, that's it.
3: Ida!
1: She's rehearsing.
3: Yep.
1: Look, if you feel anything, cut in, honey. Go ahead.
0: I'm just about to, brother.
3: Well, I went to my doctor last week.
1: Where
3: for
1: is
3: check-
1: that? Oh,
3: well,
1: yes,
3: right
1: that's all right.
0: Cheers, Bob.
1: We're getting back to this stuff. Oh. Yes, I see.
3: I went to my doctor last week for a checkup. He said I look better on fluoroscope than I do on TV.
1: He's not a doctor. He's a critic.
3: Yep.
0: Isn't he funny?
1: What are you wearing, a feathered girdle? No.
0: If it's about one of your daughters, I'm already married. Come in quickly, Eddie. There it is, baby.
1: Tallulah, we're on page 38. Why don't you get a crew cut so you can see the script? Say, well, what are you saying about television, Eddie?
3: Well, it's a tough business. As if I didn't have enough troubles, Ida came on my last show. I gave her one line, and she loused it up. But now she's stage struck. There she is back there now. Hello, Ida!
1: You're waving at Durante.
3: Yep. Oh.
0: Now, look here. If everybody's through waving at his wife and five daughters, he can kindly take three giant steps back from this microphone. There's a little unfinished business I'd like to attend to about a song.
1: Well, if you insist, for my first number, ladies and gentlemen, I'd like to sing an old English madrigal, I'll Be Suing You.
0: I don't mean you, Bob. Pick it up. Since this show began, now you listen to me, Bob and Eddie. I've been trying to do a song, and I'm going to sing it now.
1: You're going to sing?
0: Mm-hmm.
1: I didn't know a foghorn could get a union card. What are you singing, Asleep in the Deep?
0: No, it's Give My Regards to Broadway. The first week when I sang it, there were some letters complaining that I was off key.
1: Oh, don't mind them. I wrote them in a fit of temper.
0: Well, and last week, that adorable, ridiculous Groucho Marx, ad-libbed so much we didn't have time to finish the song. Now, I want you to listen to me, Bob, and I want your frank and candid opinion.
1: Okay, I'll go stand by that open window. If I'm lucky, I may fall out.

0: out. What'd you think, darling?
1: You've just heard Miss Tallulah Bankhead in a beautiful rendition of Give My Regards to 7th Avenue.
0: To Broadway.
1: You're still a block away.
0: Isn't he funny? Godfrey's talent scouts went that way.
1: Hey, that joke's bad enough to be on television. Come to think of it, so are you.
2: Please, Bob, Tallulah, two stars of your magnitude bickering in public, it's not nice, and I'll tell you why.
1: You're right, Eddie. I'm sorry, Tallulah, I apologize.
2: But I've been in show business 40 years.
0: Oh, no, Bob, you're not going to get the audience on your side by being big about it and apologizing. I'm as big as you are.
1: Bigger?
0: Oh.
2: And in those 40 years, I've always treated my fellow actors an equal, except when it came to Billy.
1: But don't worry, Miss Bankhead, I don't mind apologizing. I can take it. I have broad shoulders.
0: Darling, you're padding your parts.
1: Look who's talking about padding.
0: Ah!
2: But in spite of my 40 years in show business, I am basically a family man. I remember when my first daughter was born.
0: Bob, I liked you much better when you wore a mustache and called yourself Jerry Colonna. Well, no offense meant, of course.
1: I liked you much better in All About Eve. Offense meant, of course.
2: My first daughter's name was Marjorie, and then came my second daughter, Natalie.
0: Bob, if you're referring to Betty Davis, I happen to be one of her fondest admirers. I see all her pictures time and again.
1: How else can you learn?
2: The next year came Edna.
0: Robert, that was a cruel, cruel thing to say. I have been acclaimed in the theater for my portrayals of Brittle Ruth's Women. There is Tallulah Bankhead, the actress, but there is another Tallulah Bankhead, the woman, and you have hurt her deeply.
1: Oh, now, wait a minute. I was only...
0: Oh, no, Bob, don't say it. There's nothing you can say. The wound was too deep. And I shall carry the scar forever.
1: Gee, kid, I'm sorry I said it. You know, I think you're one of the great actresses of our time.
0: Yeah, quite a performance, wasn't it? Let Betty Davis top that. I'm the original. She came after me by 1 year. That was an ad lib.
2: And then came Marilyn.
1: Say, that was a great performance, Tallulah. You really booby-trapped me with that little tearjerker. You know, I'm thinking of doing a picture, and I'd love to have you for my leading lady.
0: Ah, you're joking.
1: I've been trying to, but your writers got here before mine. I'm serious now. There's a wonderful dramatic part in this picture for you, Tallulah. I play the part of Pete Johnson, and you're my wife, and you decide to leave me, and you try to take our dog and her litter of puppies with you. But I won't give them up. And that's where you have a very dramatic speech, where you try to make Pete give you the dog and the puppies. Show me how you deliver that speech.
0: All right, darling. Peter, give me the litter. Oh, what am I saying?
1: I could do a little tricking myself, you know.
2: The next year, I went on the road.
0: Bob, this is silly of you to try to start a feud between Betty and me. If the truth were known, do you know that we are the best of friends, Betty Davis and I?
1: I know, Tallulah. I saw Bet before I left Hollywood, and she told me that when I got to New York, I should call you.
0: Really, darling?
1: But I can't tell you what.
2: And then came Janet. Oh.
0: Bob, I don't believe that. Betty and I have always been very frank with each other. There's nothing I say behind her back that I wouldn't say to her face. Either one of them.
2: And then came Prohibition.
0: Oh, Eddie, we've neglected you. What have you been saying, darling?
2: I've been a showbiz. I've been a showbiz. Give me his pages. I've been in show business 40 years.
1: Well, this is where I came in. So long, Tallulah.
0: Oh, no, wait, Bob. No, wait. The show isn't over. We've had a most charming little chat, and I'd like to talk to you some more before you leave, huh?
1: Okay, I'll go up to the dressing room and wash off the blood. I'll have a rub down and a massage. Will you join me?
0: See you later, Bob.
1: Say, Como, a rub down and a massage.
2: Hey, Bob, wait. Wait, I'll go with you. I don't like to make any trouble, but that's the way it always happens. So you see, first they give you a massage, then they rub you out altogether. You know what I mean?
0: Now, let me see. I still have Perry Como on my list. I better let him sing his song now.
3: Now, Tallulah?
0: No, I'm sorry, Jimmy. Perry Como is ahead of you in the alphabet.
3: There's only 52 letters in the alphabet, not counting the jokers. And I'm getting lost in a shuffle.
0: No, you're not, darling. Perry Como is going to sing right now.
3: Coma, since when does K come before D?
0: K Como is spelled with a C.
3: Oh, Perisomo. Why didn't you say so? I'll be back later.
0: All right. Pericomo, you're next.
4: Well, it's about time.
0: I'm sorry you had to wait this long. Did you have a bad time of it?
4: Oh, no. I've been doing very well. Counting tips. I sold a few packages of Chesterfield, you know.
0: Oh, I'm glad. Now, tell me, Perry, have you made any new records lately?
4: I just cut a fella's hair backstage in 1 minute and 4 seconds flat.
0: No, my pet, I mean your recordings.
4: Oh, you mean my RCA Victor records. So they're selling like hotcakes.
0: Really? Well, I must try that sometime, darling. How do you do that? You put the butter between two records and pour the syrup on top?
4: Well, you try it that way while I sing Patricia.
0: Okay, darling.

0: Terry, I like it that way.
1: Oh, now, Tulu?
0: Not now. Yeah, oh, yes, now, Jimmy.
1: Oh, I thought so, but you ain't getting me to follow that kid.
0: Why not?
1: Because I don't want to show up his voice. By the way, kid, let me give you a little bit of advice.
2: Yes, Mr. Durante?
1: I've been in show business 40 years. I kind of like you, kid. You give a good haircut. What's that with the song you just sang?
2: Oh, you mean Patricia?
1: Patricia, that's no song for you. I'll give you one of mine. I got a million of them. How about singing I'm Jimmy the Well-Dressed Man? Of course, you'll have to change your name.
2: Well, why wouldn't I sing I'm Perry the Well-Dressed Man?
1: Well, that's the cowardly way out. On second thought, you couldn't sing it at all. Look at them clothes you're wearing. Look at my clothes.
2: Who's your tailor?
1: Oh, I wouldn't call him that.
2: I buy all my clothes at Saks Fifth Avenue.
1: I got a place that's twice as good, Saks 10th Avenue.
3: Hey, come on, Como. How about that rub down? I'm freezing.
1: Finally got a line with Bob. Well, Tulu, I guess I go on now.
0: Oh, but Jimmy, the time is running short. You won't be able to do yourself justice. Why don't you come back and be my guest some other time, huh?
1: Sure, Tulu. Any time, but none of that alphabetical stuff for me.
0: Why don't you come back next week, Jimmy?
1: Who you got on next week?
0: Well, we have Fred Allen.
1: There you go with that alphabet again. I'll come back when you got Zanuck and Zabisco.
0: I'd love to have you, Jimmy, because I needn't tell you, you were, as usual, superb.
1: Superb? Or you're only just saying that?
0: Now, that's right, darling.
1: I'll be glad to come back any time, but just one thing, Tulu.
0: Yes, sir?
1: Do we need that Eddie Cannon? All he does is talk about his 5 years in show business and his 40 daughters. And he gets all the laughs.
0: I know just what you mean, Jimmy. Just what I was thinking myself. I'm sure I can get rid of him. Good night, Jimmy.
1: Good night, Tulu.
4: Good night, Cholula.
0: Oh, Eddie, I was just talking about you, darling.
4: Wait for me outside, Jimmy.
1: Okay.
0: Well, Eddie, I needn't tell you that you were, as usual, superb.
4: Oh, you're just saying that.
0: Now, that's right, darling. I'd love to have you back on our show again. How about a month from today?
4: It'll be my pleasure. Oh, one thing, Tulula.
0: Yes, Eddie?
4: I've been on this show 40 years. I can't understand with me on the show why you need a guy like Hope. All he does is stand there and ad-lib and get a lot of laughs. I've seen it happen time and time again. First he gets a lot of laughs. Then they start saying, what do we need with all those other stars on the show? You get me?
0: Eddie, you took the words right out of my own venomous mouth, darling.
4: I don't mean to make trouble, you understand?
0: Oh, of course, and I'm sure I can arrange to keep him off the show.
4: Good night, Tulula.
0: Good night, Eddie. Oh, hello, Bob.
5: Wait for me outside, will you, Eddie?
0: Well, Bob, I needn't tell you that you were, as usual, superb.
5: Why not? If it takes too long, I'll sponsor the next 15 minutes.
0: You really were, darling, and I'd love to have you back with us again, huh?
5: I'd like to, but I don't fit in with you, old-timer. I mean, he's too old-timer. I'm young, I'm lovely, I'm engaged to Chesterfield. After all, Tulula, let's be honest.
0: Well, Bob, it's a little late in the show for that, but if you insist.
5: You know, you and I could wrap this thing up ourselves.
0: Uh-huh.
5: Why split the laughs up with the other two guys, you see?
0: Darling, you've been reading my mind.
5: Well, it was open, so I just took a fast peek.
0: I'm sure I can arrange to have them taken off the...
4: Hey, Bob!
6: You coming?
5: Yeah, I'm coming. Good night, Tulula.
0: Good night, Bob.
5: Well, here I am, man. Let's go. Come on, Eddie. Come on, Jimmy. You coming, Como?
2: They're right with you, fellas.
4: Look, fellas, can't we get rid of that bankhead dame?
1: You said it, Eddie, a woman master of ceremonies.
7: I'm going to tell Miss Bankhead what you said.
5: Oh, who's afraid of her and her broad and A's?
0: Darlings, don't pay any attention to them. They were only joking, I hope. Because I like this job, and I want to invite all of you to be back with us next week. And we will have with us Fred Allen, Jack Carson, Mindy Carson, Perry Como, Ed Archie Gardner, and Ed Wynn. And now the rest of the company joins me in hoping that until then... May the good Lord bless and keep you, whether near or far away. Mindy...

0: Bob.
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4: The Adventures of Ozzie and Harriet. Presenting America's favorite young couple, Ozzie Nelson and Harriet Hilliard. And now let's see what's going on in the Nelson family.
5: Harriet!
6: Mom's not home, Pop. She went downtown shopping.
5: Oh. Just you and Ricky taking care of the house?
6: Yep, we're keeping an eye on stuff.
5: Oh, that's fine. You're getting to be big boys. What are you doing? Just sitting here in the house?
6: We're looking at a magazine. It's a neat one, boy. Lots of swell pictures in it.
5: Oh, that's good. Did you get a new comic book?
6: No, it's Mom's magazine. Right here.
5: Oh, Harper's Bazaar. Well, boys, this isn't the kind of a magazine that... Well, certainly there's something else in the house you can look at.
6: Mom was looking at it this morning.
5: Well, yes, I know, but...
6: It's mostly pictures, see?
5: Mm-hmm.
6: See something there, Pop?
5: No, Ricky. I was just glancing through. You see, this magazine is not intended for men. It's for girls.
6: Why are you looking at it?
5: Well, I'm not exactly looking at it, David. I'm just glancing.
6: It sure got some funny-looking dresses in there. I'm glad Mom doesn't have to wear them.
5: Ah, that's right, David. Fortunately, Mother's tastes run more to the conservative. Her clothes are always neat and attractive, and she always looks very smart.
6: Mom is smart, boy. She's the smartest one in our whole family. Isn't she, Pop?
5: Well, yes, I guess you could say that.
7: Well, you can see how Ozzie and the boys feel. Mother will never be lured into any of these super styles. Oh, but wait a minute. Harriet's gone into that downtown den of fashion, the La Parisienne dress shop. Well, she's even put on one of the dresses. Oh, relax, folks. It's just a nice, conservative, tailored dress.
8: Oh, that's very smart. You wear that sort of thing well.
9: Oh, thank you. It's a very nice dress.
10: Excuse me, honey. Could I borrow half your mirror for a second?
8: Well, yeah, certainly. Go ahead. Wow. That's some dress you've got on there.
10: Well, isn't it simply sensational, honey? I'm telling you, I took one look at it and slipped. I just couldn't wait to try it on. But how does it fit in the back?
8: Well, it fits.
10: Well, I like him to sit like that, real snuggy. Are you going to buy that dress you have there?
8: No, I don't think so. I've used up my shopping quota for the day. I sort of like it, though.
10: Oh, no, that's not for you. You could walk down the street in that and you wouldn't get a whistle. Oh, there's no flash to it. You want a dress that hits the man right in the eye.
8: Well, my husband prefers...
10: I know. They all say that, but don't you believe it. What a man wants is glamour, plenty of style. He wants a wife that looks like Lana Turner, not C. Aubrey Smith.
8: Well, I know, but my husband seems to prefer the more conservative dresses.
10: Don't you believe it? The burlesque show is filled with men whose wives dress conservative. If you want to hold a man, give him glamour, plenty of spice. I dress for my husband and I keep him dizzy.
8: Oh, that's what he likes.
10: Don't kid yourself, honey. It's what all men like. Just like this dress. The old razzle-dazzle.
8: But somehow I don't think I'm quite the razzle-dazzle type. Good luck with the dress, though.
10: Goodbye, honey.
8: Have you decided to take that dress? Oh, you look absolutely sensational in it.
10: Oh, yes, but I can't take it with me.
8: No.
10: You see, I have a system with my husband. I never buy anything. I let him surprise me.
8: Really?
10: Yeah. Now, I'll go home, and I'll hint just a little that I saw the most terrific dress on the third floor of the La Parisienne dress shop, but I just couldn't think of buying it.
8: Oh.
10: Then he'll come in tomorrow afternoon, pick it up, and surprise me with it.
8: Well, that sounds like quite a system. I'll set the dress aside.
10: Thank you.
8: Oh, say, I hope I recognize your husband when he comes in for it. What does he look like?
10: He looks just like Gregory Peck.
8: Oh,
10: yes. Only with big, broad shoulders and black, wavy hair, sort of like Cary Grant.
8: Oh.
10: You can't miss him. He's tall, broad, and massive. He has eyes that send electric shocks all through you. His voice makes your heart pound like a hammer, and when he smiles, you just melt. You'll recognize him.
11: Yes, I'm sure I'll recognize him. All I'm worried about is surviving.
12: Hi, Mom.
10: Hello, David.
6: What'd you buy?
10: Nothing much, Ricky.
12: Hob's home.
6: He's been on the couch.
11: I think he's taking a nap.
10: Still asleep. Don't they look peaceful, Daddy and Nick? A man and his dog.
11: Who's been reading Harper's Bazaar? I don't think it was Nick.
5: Soft as a kitten's ear. Light as an angel. Oh, dear. Just closed my eyes for a minute there. Well, Jonathan, how did this magazine get on my chest? I guess Nick must have brought it in. Nick, you're a bad dog.
10: Oh, golly, am I tired.
12: How come you're so tired, Mom?
10: I've been shopping all morning.
6: I'm hungry, Mom.
10: I'll have dinner in a few minutes, Ricky. Ooh, feels good to get these shoes off.
5: And you're all tired out just shopping?
10: Just shopping? Why is it a man can't understand what a job it is to shop? I wish you had to go downtown shopping just one day. You see what it's like to tramp all over the stores.
12: What'd you buy, Mom?
10: 3 washcloths.
6: What's shopping?
5: Oh, I'll explain it to you, Ricky. Suppose you need washcloths. You go to the nearest store, ask for 3 washcloths, pay for them, and go home.
6: Is that shopping?
5: Oh, I should say not. Shopping is when you get dressed, leave some food in the refrigerator for your family's lunch, leave the key next door so the plumber can get in to fix the sink, put a note on the door telling the laundryman the bundle is on the back porch, and then you get on a crowded bus and go downtown.
10: Now, just a minute.
5: Then you go to 3 stores pricing washcloths. Then you find that the most reasonably priced don't go with your towels. So you go to 3 more stores pricing towels. And on the way, you check on the prices of the drapes you bought last month to be sure they didn't go down any. And you see a hat. You don't need it. You don't want it. You can't afford it. So you go in and try it on. By that time, it's 5 o'clock. So you get on a crowded bus and go home. That's shopping.
12: What about the washcloths?
5: Oh, the washcloths. The next day, you send your husband to the nearest store to buy 3 washcloths.
10: Well, that's very funny, dear, but you happen to be wrong this time because I got the washcloths.
6: Yes. Oh.
10: And they happen to match just perfectly.
6: Yes.
10: Would you like to see them?
5: Yes. Not especially.
10: I got them practically unwrapped now, so you'll see them whether you want to or not. I had to go to 3 stores before I found the blue washcloths.

0: Oh, for goodness sake, he wrapped up the pink ones.
1: There's a woman for you.
2: Yes, sir, there's a woman for you.
3: Where's the woman for me?
0: No, I guess you're right, dear. I happened to see a dress I didn't need and couldn't afford, so I just had to go in and try it on. Oh, it was a beautiful dress, too.
1: What I'd like to know is how you happened to get into a dress shop when you were looking for washcloths.
0: Well, it was just my luck. The La Parisienne dress shop is right next door to the 5 and 10.
1: Mm-hmm.
0: I better get started on dinner. With all the complaints I've been getting today, I may lose my job.
3: What job?
0: This job.
3: You mean Mom's afraid she's going to lose it?
0: Oh, Ricky, don't be a dope.
3: Pop, is Mom afraid that... What are you writing, Pop?
1: La Parisienne dress shop. I guess I can find it in the phone book.
0: What's that for, Pop?
1: Well, I just thought it might be fun if I went down and bought that dress your mother liked. Don't say anything, though, because I want to surprise you.

0: third floor out, please.
1: Third floor, afternoon dresses, ladies' lingerie, corsets.
0: My wife, I'm buying a... Sure, pardon me.
1: Keep moving, please.
0: Rather embarrassing.
2: Oh, Miss Rafferty, a customer for you. Miss Rafferty.
0: I wonder what these dummies are made of. I suppose it's some sort of plaster. Yes, it sounds like plaster, but it feels more like...
1: Pardon me. Can I help you, or do you want to be alone?
0: Oh, no. I wanted to buy something. I was just wondering what these dummies are made of.
1: Most men do. What were you looking for?
0: Well, this is a little hard to explain. My wife was in here yesterday afternoon looking at a dress, and she mentioned she liked it very much, and I'd kind of like to buy it for her as a surprise.
1: Oh, well, I really... Oh, wait a minute. Was he in here around 4 o'clock yesterday?
0: Yes, it must have been just about 4.
1: Oh, I remember her very well.
0: Oh.
1: In fact, I've got the dress put aside.
0: You put it aside?
1: Yes, she said she kind of thought you might come in for it.
0: Oh.
1: In fact, she told me quite a bit about you.
0: Oh, she didn't really.
1: Yes,
0: oh,
1: she
0: I was just talking.
1: She went on and on about her big, handsome husband with his magnificent physique and his irresistible. You are the husband, aren't you?
0: Oh, yes. Well, yes, yes, you bet. Sure.
1: Would you like to see the dress?
0: Yes,
1: I can get it for you in just a minute.
0: Well, no, that's okay. You're sure my wife liked it?
1: Oh, she just loved it. It'll only take me a minute if you'd like to see it.
0: No, that's really not necessary. If she likes it, that's good enough for me. Just have them put it in a box, will you, with a nice big bow on it, and I'll take it home.
1: Thank you, sir. It'll be ready in a jiffy.
0: What a surprise this is going to be.
3: Hello, dear. Where you been?
0: No, I had a couple of things to do downtown. Nothing important.
3: What have you got there?
0: Where?
3: In that big, beautiful box with the red bow on it.
0: Oh, this. I don't know if you've ever noticed, but right next to the 5 and 10, there's a very cute dress shop. I believe they call it the La Parisienne.
3: And Ozzie, you bought me a new dress.
0: Well, I just happened to be passing by.
3: Oh, darling, and you picked it out for me all by yourself. Let me see it.
0: Now, don't be in such a hurry. You might not even like it, you know.
3: Oh, stop.
0: I don't know. They said down at the shop, it's the very latest style. Pretty glamorous.
3: They said. Haven't you seen it?
0: Well, let's put it this way. I happen to know that when you open up that box and see the dress, you're going to let out a scream of delightful surprise.
3: Oh, darling, you shouldn't have done it.
0: Oh.
3: It's an irksome old film. I know it's going to be

0: I figured that'll definitely do something to for her. I knew you'd be pleased with it.
1: It's tremendous. You like it?
0: The important thing is that you like it.
1: Well, I like it if you like it.
0: Oh, well, I like it if you like it. After all, you're the one who has to wear it.
1: That's true. But you're the one who has to look at it.
0: Yeah. Well, long as you're sure you like it.
1: I'm sure I like it if you're sure you like it.
0: Let's take it out of the box, shall we?
1: Yeah, that's a good idea.
0: It's the very latest style, I understand.
1: Yes. And it's a very unusual color. Lovely material, too.
0: Yes, it does feel... Oh, pardon me.
1: Well, that's all right. It's only padding.
0: Oh, I thought there was somebody still in it.
1: Hold it up a minute, Ozzy. I want to see how it looks. Hold it against your shoulder. That's it. Hey, Mike, we...
0: This is your mother's dress, Ricky.
1: Your father just bought it for me. You like it, boy?
2: Well, I'll bet it looks swell on Mom.
3: I like it better on Pop.
2: Gee, it sure has some fancy colors. Hey, come around here, Ricky, and look at these big boxes.
1: Those are pads, David.
2: Gee, just like a football suit.
3: You can fall down any time you want to.
2: Why don't you put it on, Mom?
0: Yeah, that's an idea. Why don't you put it on? It might not look so... I mean, why don't you put it on, dear?
1: Okay, if you want me to. You wait right there, fellas.
4: Well, Pop, isn't that kind of a funny-looking dress?
0: Believe me, son, you're no more confused than I am. And get over it. Your mother seems to like it, so let's try to cooperate. After all, styles change. We may be a little old-fashioned.
3: Me too?
0: No, so what I mean is that we're accustomed to seeing Mother in certain types of conservative clothes. Guess we'll just have to get used to this new stuff.
3: Ozzy!
0: Yes?
3: Will you come up here and give me a hand?
0: What's the matter? Can't you get it on?

0: shouldn't have done it.
1: Well, I'm I bet you didn't think I'd pick out a dress like that.
0: I certainly didn't, dear.
1: I...
0: How did you happen to pick out a dress like that?
1: Oh, well...

0: In case you were planning on stopping in at 1847 Rogers Road this afternoon, well, I'd wait a while. Things are a little upset at the Nelson. You see, Ozzie bought a dress for Harriet and... Oh, wait a minute. Here comes Ozzie up the street now. Oh, poor guy. He's worried. Walking along, head down. Now he turns in at... Hey, Ozzie, you live next door. That's the wrong house. That's the Thornberrys.
1: Well, hello, Oz.
2: Hello, dear. No, Thorny, I didn't know you were over here.
1: Where'd you expect me to be? We live here, you know.
2: Hey, wait, this is your house.
1: Sure.
2: Oh, I'm sorry walking right in like that. It's a silly thing to do.
1: Oh, that's all right, huh?
2: Of course, our houses do look quite a bit alike.
1: Sure, just a very slight difference. Yours is white and ours is brown. You must have something on your mind, Oz. Something bothering you?
2: Well, I guess I was thinking about something else. Come on out on the porch, Thorny, will you? I want to talk.
1: What seems to be bothering you, huh?
2: You know, Thorny, you meet a girl, you think you know her. You're married to her for 11 years, and then you suddenly find out she's an entirely different woman.
1: Sounds exciting.
2: Take Harriet, for instance. Yesterday she went down and picked out a new dress, and Thorny, you ought to see it.
1: I did see it.
2: You did?
1: A little while ago. I was in the shower when Catherine saw Harriet coming up the street. She made me grab a towel and drip clear to the living room to see her.
2: I don't know what came over Harriet picking out a thing like that. A mother with two fine sons trying to look like something out of a Technicolor production.
1: Yeah, and doing it, too.
2: Wait a minute, Thorny. A thought just hit me. If somebody outside the family were to tell her the dress looks awful, she'd probably change her mind.
1: It's possible.
2: You see what I mean, Thorny? It's a serious thing. A dress like that could warp the entire structure of our home.
1: Well, Oz, you know I'll do anything to help. Anything.
2: Well, then listen. Why don't you do this? About 5 minutes from now, come over to our house. When you see the dress, really... Yeah, really let yourself go.
1: Uh-huh.
2: Say the most awful things you can think of. Make up anything.
1: Well, it's a little out of my line, Oz, but I'll do my best.
2: Oh, I sure would appreciate it, and I...
1: Shh! Hmm? Somebody may be listening.
2: Oh, yeah.
1: Pretend we're talking about something else. Nice day today, isn't it?
2: Certainly is. Can you make it in about 5 minutes?
1: 5 minutes on the nose.
2: That's well. Just knock on the front door.
1: Don't you worry about a thing, Oz.
2: Oh, you're a good neighbor, Thorny.
1: Forget it. I hear the Dodgers won yesterday.
2: Yeah. I wonder whatever happened to those flying discs.
1: You're sure this is okay now, Oz? It seems like kind of a dirty trick.
2: Just think of our home, Thorny. Think of David and little Ricky. Think of me.
1: I'll just think of David and little Ricky.
3: Hey, Mom.
4: What, David?
3: There's a lady at the door. She wants to see you.
4: I'll be right there. Oh, hello there.
5: Hello, Mrs. Nelson. Remember me? We were looking at dresses together at the La Parisienne. And... Oh, you got the dress on. It looks terrific.
4: Well, that's what my husband seems to think. Please come in.
5: What a time I had finding you. You know, I went home and told my husband about that dress, and he went right down to the store to buy it for me, and it was gone already. I saw it first, and they promised they'd save it for me.
4: Oh, well, then by all means, you should have it.
5: Well, but I don't want to take it away from you, honey.
4: Believe me, you'd be doing me a favor.
5: You sure you don't want it?
4: Oh, absolutely. The only reason I kept it was so I wouldn't hurt my husband's feelings.
5: Okay, honey, then I'll take it.
2: Harriet! Excuse me.
4: My husband.
2: Oh.
4: Ozzie, this is Mrs.
5: McKeister, Mrs. Clark McKeister.
2: Oh, how do you do? I'm very happy to know you.
4: Listen, dear, there's been a terrible mistake. It seems there was a mix-up down at the store, and this dress has been promised to Mrs. McKeister.
2: So, well, give it to her. I mean, if it really belongs to her, we really... Do you want to take it right with you?
4: Well, it's very nice of you to take it this way, dear. I know how much you like the dress.
2: Oh, well, what's right is right. And...
5: Well, I feel as if I shouldn't.
2: No, take it with you. I insist, Mrs. McKeister. I know it's a great disappointment to my... Well, you better run upstairs and change the dress, Harriet.
4: Wasn't it somebody at the door?
2: Door? No, it must be the wind in the trees.
5: Oh, it is a door.
2: No, we don't need anything. Hurry upstairs,
4: Ozzie,
2: Harriet.
4: Thorny's not.
2: Thorny? Well, it's much cooler outside.
4: But I'll let him in.
2: Wait a minute, Harriet. I'll get it.
4: Come on in, Thorny.
6: Hello, Harriet.
2: I'm busy, Thorny. I'm sorry. So I'll see you again, old boy. Goodbye.
6: So that's your new dress, Harriet.
2: Come again when you can stay longer.
4: Ozzie, you're pushing him.
2: I have to. He won't move.
6: Harriet, I think that dress is...
2: Oh, too.
4: Careful, dear. Look where you're stepping.
5: Thorny, this is
4: Mrs. McKeister. Mr. Thornberry.
1: Oh, it's a pleasure.
5: How do you do?
2: All changed.
1: Harriet, I know this is a terrible thing to say, but you are the fourth woman I've seen today in a dress like that.
7: No, no, it's great, kid.
5: They said at the store it was an exclusive model.
7: Yes.
4: It was awfully nice of you to drop over, sir.
7: Yes, stop in any time.
1: Let me see the cloth in that dress. Oh, Harriet, whoever sold you this thing really saw you coming.
7: No.
1: The very cheapest sort of material.
7: No,
1: I have a hunting shirt made of the same stuff.
7: Thornberry.
1: And how it shrieks. I get out in the rain, almost choked me to death. Go, go! Cut that out, Oz. You kicked me right in the...
4: Mrs. McKeister, if you come up... if you'll come upstairs, Mrs. McKeister, I'll give you the dress and you can take it right home.
5: Well, if there are dresses like it all over town, it's going to shrink.
1: Believe me, I wouldn't buy my wife a dress that's hanging in every two-bit shop.
2: Thorny, this is not Harriet's dress. It belongs to Mrs. McKeister. She's going to take it home with her.
1: Oh, really?
5: No, I'm sorry. I changed my mind. I don't think I'll take it after all.
4: Oh, wait, please.
5: No, it wouldn't be the same. Thanks anyway, Mrs.
1: You suppose it was something I said?
2: Thorny, why do you do those things? We were getting along fine until you came in.
1: But
2: I was going to take the dress, and you spoiled it.
4: You mean you wanted to get rid of the dress, too?
2: Well, to be perfectly frank with you, Harriet, too. Harriet, you were trying to get rid of it yourself?
4: Well, I thought you were the one who liked the dress. You bought it.
2: Isn't it the one you picked out at the store?
4: Oh, no, dear. This is the one Mrs. McKeister likes.
1: Well, it's a nice dress, but it's not your type, Harriet. That's glamour stuff.
2: Now, wait, Thorny. How would you like it if I came into your house and told you your wife wasn't glamorous?
1: I didn't say that, Oz.
4: Well, I don't think it's exactly a glamour dress, would you say, dear?
2: Well, no, but... Well, what's wrong with a little glamour? Since when is it a crime for a woman to wear fashionable clothes?
1: Well, I know, but it's such a horrible color.
4: Oh, I don't think so, Thorny.
1: Say, I have a brilliant idea. If you don't like the dress, and you don't like the dress, why don't you send it back to the store and forget the whole thing?
2: Yes, that's an idea. Not that it isn't a nice dress, but it's so extreme and unusual and exotic. And maybe the store won't take it back.
4: Well, I know, dear, but I'm sure you wouldn't want me to wear a dress that's so unusual and outstanding and glamorous. I don't think it'd be fair to send it back since I've worn it once.
1: Listen, if you folks want to get rid of the dress, I think I know somebody who
4: might... Just a second, Thorny. Hello? Oh, yes, Catherine, right here. For you, Thorny, your wife.
1: Oh. Hello. Well, I tried, Catherine. Yeah, I'll find out. Harriet, are you going to keep the dress?
4: Yes, I guess I'm stuck with it.
2: May as well make the best of it.
1: Sorry, Catherine, I did my best, but Harriet's going to keep the dress. Well, don't worry, dear. Maybe you'll find another one just as nice.
4: You mean Catherine wanted the dress, too?
2: No wonder you couldn't understand my subtle hints like getting pushed out and kicked in the shins.
1: Sorry, Oz, old man. I had orders from higher up.
2: Wait a minute, Thorny. First the woman at the store, then Harriet, and then your wife. Do you realize what's happening? Not only to us, but to millions of people. We are being caught in a whirlpool of changing fashion. Before you know it, women all over the country will be wearing these monstrous new dresses. Think of all the lovely girls who'll be hidden under pads, patch pockets, bustles, and yards of material. What do you say to that, Thorny?
1: Just this, Oz. As my good friend Riley would say, what a revolting development this is.

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1: 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Friend!

0: You know, when a girl is beautiful, like my roommate, Irma Peterson, it's all pretty wonderful. She has a lovely figure, gorgeous blonde hair, and a face that fairly takes your breath away. People wonder why it doesn't go to her head. I'll tell you why, because there it would die of malnutrition. Oh, now, don't get me wrong. I love the girl. It's only that sometimes she does things that give me a groan in the dome. For instance, the other day I was reading the paper, and I said, Irma.
1: Yes, Jane?
0: It says here that our shoreline is receding at the rate of 1 inch every 1,000 years.
1: Gee, that's wonderful. I can hardly wait to go bathing on Fifth Avenue.
0: Well, it takes all kinds of people to make a world. But right now, I'm too excited to even think about it. You see, I've just received a letter from Richard Rhinelander, my ex-employer, and still the number one guy in my dreams.
1: Jane?
0: Yes, sweetie?
1: Who's the letter from?
0: It's from Richard.
1: Richard? Oh, Jane, what does he say?
0: I'll read it to you. Dear Jane.
1: Dear Jane? Oh, he loves you.
0: What makes you say that?
1: Because he said dear.
0: Irma, for your information, at income tax time, I got a letter from the government saying, Dear Miss Stacy, and believe me, the Treasury Department and I are not engaged.
1: Well, you can't go around with everybody. What else did he write?
0: Dear Jane, I am basking in the sun at the Rossmore Hotel in Palm Springs. I will be back in New York for Thanksgiving, and I am bringing you a Mexican serape.
1: Oh, gosh, he's adopted a baby.
0: Irma, a serape is a blanket. He simply mentioned the gift to show that he's thinking about me. Isn't that sweet?
1: Yes, men can be so sweet when they're far away. Of course, I like them close, too. You can take all the blankets you want. I'll take Al in person.
0: Oh, be still, Irma. Hey, I've got an idea. Since Richard will be back on Thanksgiving, let's you and I give a turkey dinner here in the apartment for our boyfriends.
1: Oh, that'll be wonderful, Jane. And I'm sure Al will have the day off because it's a legal holiday and the unemployment office will be closed.
0: Grand. Now, look, Irma, it's very important that we don't say anything about this to Mrs. O'Reilly and the professor. It's been a long time since I've seen Richard, and I don't want it spoiled by their constant quarreling. So remember now, not a word.
1: Oh, I understand, Jane. I won't mention the word turkey once.
0: Good.
1: I'll just say we're having chicken.
0: No, Irma, just don't say anything about Thanksgiving. Is that clear?
1: Well, of course, Jane.
0: Come in.
2: Hello, girls.
0: Oh, hello, Mrs. O'Reilly.
1: Merry Christmas.
2: Christmas? Why, Irma, darling, Thanksgiving isn't here yet.
1: Uh-oh, the cat's out of the bag.
0: Irma.
1: Oh, we're not having any turkey, you know.
0: How is everything with you, Mrs. O'Reilly?
2: Not so good, Janie. It's that Professor Kropotkin again. He left another one of his insulting notes on my door. Just listen to this. When I look into your eyes, my heart does flip-ups.
0: Why, I think that's a beautiful thought.
2: That's what I thought until I read the rest of it. Look what comes next. That's because you have a face that scares away me hiccups.
0: Well, you know the professor. He doesn't mean anything by it.
2: I don't know about that, Janie. The other day he took me to an antique show, and I was having a wonderful time bidding on an early American copper bathtub. And all of a sudden, the professor began to laugh.
0: What was so funny?
2: He said it was the first time he'd ever seen one tub bidding on another tub.
0: Come in.
3: It's only me, Professor Kropotkin. Hello, Janie, Irma, and Mrs. O'Reilly, my three little birds. Janie, graceful like a swan.
0: Why, thank you, Professor.
3: And Irma, a little lovebird.
1: Oh, Professor, that's sweet.
3: And you, Mrs. O'Reilly.
4: Yes, Professor.
3: Old bat.
2: Why, you... You'll be a dead duck before I get through with you.
3: No, take it easy, Mrs. O'Reilly. I was only joking. No, to me, you are really an inspiration.
4: Why, Professor?
3: No, it's true. Seeing you here in the half light with your beautiful red hair brings to mind my first romance. Her name was Sonia. Every evening I would find her by the lake with her faithful Kali. And this is why every time I see you standing like this, I want to call out and say, here over, here over.
2: Why, you mangy old musician.
0: Please, the two of you. Don't you ever know when to call it quits?
3: I'm sorry, Janie. Mrs. O'Reilly, I apologize.
4: Well, I should think you would. I try so hard to be friendly with everyone. After all, it'll soon be Thanksgiving.
3: Yes?
4: And if you say I look like a turkey, I'll beat your brains out.
1: Oh, turkey, oh, that reminds
0: me... Irma.
4: Reminds you of what, dearie?
1: Well, you see, we're...
0: It reminds her of the 4th of July.
1: 4th of July?
0: Yes. If you open your mouth, there'll be fireworks.
4: Well, I, for one, have made no plans for Thanksgiving. But as far back as I could remember, I've always been invited to a turkey dinner.
3: Is that so? Tell me, Mrs. O'Reilly, I've always wanted to know, was Miles Standish a big eater?
4: Well, as a matter of fact, he was... Now, look here, you...
0: Oh, Mrs. O'Reilly, I'm sure we'll all have a place to go on Thanksgiving.
4: I never worry about it, Janie. You see, Thanksgiving is so near the first of the year, and everyone wants to renew their lease. So I always get invited to dinner.
1: Yeah, I got throat trouble, too.
4: And I'm sure my best friends won't forget me.
3: Mrs. O'Reilly, you are priceless. Come on, we'll take a walk over to the automobile showrooms. I want you should stand alongside of a new Nash so I can make a comparison.
4: Oh, I know what you mean, Professor. We're both so streamlined.
3: Yes, and you're both seat 4 in the front.
4: Why, you?
0: Well, that was a bit of a hint, wasn't it, Irma?
1: Oh, yes, Jane. What are we going to do?
0: Nothing. We'll just go ahead with the dinner as we planned. After all, we're two young girls with beaus, and we're entitled to a little pleasure.
1: Certainly, we're not married.
0: Well, personally, I don't think the professor minds not being invited too much, but as for Mrs. O'Reilly, well, she is our landlady, and we've got to stay on the right side of her. So again, Irma, let me remind you, we do nothing to arouse her suspicion.
1: Well, you can trust me, Jane. I won't breathe it to a living soul or any of my other friends.
0: Good. And look, honey, I've got to hurry to keep an appointment with the dentist, so would you mind going to the butcher's and ordering the turkey now so we'll have a good bird?
1: Oh, I'll be glad to, Jane.
0: Fine. See you later, sweetie.
1: Hello? What's that you say? My multiple theory on atomic fission works. Oh, that's nice. Who's it working for? Huh? Oh, no, I'm sorry. This isn't Einstein. My name is Peterson. You have the wrong number, but talking about fishing, if you ever want to go fishing, I'll be glad to go. Goodbye. Gee, now I know how Barbara Stanwyck felt, and sorry, wrong number. Come in.
5: Hiya, chicken.
1: Hello, Al, honey. Al, do you have any plans for Thanksgiving?
5: Well, to tell you the truth, chicken, I did plan on taking you out to dinner. But got a last-minute phone call, which makes it necessary for me to be out of town Thanksgiving.
1: Oh, Al. Jay and I are having a big turkey dinner here, and you're invited. Now you can't make it.
5: Oh, you're wrong, chicken. Just happened to remember they took my phone out just before the call came through.
1: Al, you're always making sacrifices for me.
5: Glad to help you, chicken.
1: Well, Jane wants me to go right out and order the turkey.
5: Yeah, chicken, are you and Jane going to have all the trimmings? You know, cranberries, sweet potatoes, stuffing, celery, olives?
1: Oh, sure, Al.
5: Well, in that case, I want to chip in.
1: Oh, Al, it won't be necessary.
5: No, I insist.
1: Well, all right, Al, if it'll make you feel any better, what would you like to bring?
5: Well, let's see. Yeah, I could bring flowers. Might give you hay fever. No point in bringing more candy. Just bought you a pack of Lifesavers last week. Champagne? Caviar? I got it. For them olives you're buying, you'll need toothpicks. Count on me for that.
1: Oh, no, Al. This This is all on us. We want to catch the full spirit of the holiday. Al.
5: What, chicken?
1: How did they get the idea of having turkey on Thanksgiving?
5: Glad you come to me for knowledge, chicken, because I'm loaded with it. See, Thanksgiving originated with a bunch of pilgrims who came to America, led by some very famous men, such as William Penn, Buffalo Bill, and Wild Bill Hickok.
1: Hickok? Oh, I know. He's the man who invented the suspenders.
5: Precisely. Now, the pilgrims really had a tough winter. There was a housing shortage, manufacturing was at a standstill, and everybody was really beaten out of work. So naturally, they thought they had something to be thankful for, so they decided to give a feast.
1: Oh, I see.
5: Now, the big delicacy in them days was bear meat. So they sent an Indian guide out to trap a bear. Unfortunately, this guide was nearsighted, and by mistake, he came back with a turkey.
1: Well, imagine that.
5: Yeah. And to this day, if it wasn't for that slight defect in Hiawatha's vision, we'd all be sitting down to a Thanksgiving dinner of stuffed bear.
1: Oh, gee, that would have been perfect for our dinner. Then we could all have a drumstick.
5: Well, them's the breaks. Come on, chicken, I'll walk you downstairs.
0: Is that you, Irma, honey? Come on in. Oh, hello, Mrs. O'Reilly. Well, you look awfully upset. Is anything wrong?
4: Yes. I've just told the Martins upstairs that I have a rule. No pets of any kind in this house.
0: Yes, I know how strict you are about that.
4: Well, I just found out they have a canary, and either that bird goes or they go. I'm going right back up there and give them 5 minutes to make up their mind.
0: Hello? Oh, Richard, how nice of you to call me long distance. Yes, I got your letter. What? Oh, Richard. Oh, no. Oh, murder. Richard. What? I sound crazy? I'm going crazy. I can't talk to you right now. Irma just walked in with a live turkey. Goodbye.
1: Merry Thanksgiving, Jane.
0: Irma Peterson, how could you bring home a live turkey?
1: Well, Jane, I was only trying to save money.
0: What do you mean, save money?
1: Well, I felt this one, and it's already stuffed.
0: That's the most ridiculous thing I've ever heard. Take that turkey back.
1: Oh, I can't, Jane. The butcher said he won't take George back.
0: George?
1: Yes, that's his name.
0: How do you know?
1: Well, the butcher said, "Do you really want this turkey?" When I said yes, he said, "Well, by George." So I did.

0: Your winning smile is a Pepsodent smile. Again and again, people have found it true. The smile that wins is the Pepsodent smile.
1: The story of Nancy Rule proves it. Her smile won success in the fabulous world of fashion. 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
2: "It's a Pepsodent smile. 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I love the way it brightens my teeth."
0: Like Nancy Rule, people all over America have found the smile that wins is the Pepsodent smile. 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
3: 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I'm Carl Amari. 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
6: Well, I sent my roommate out to buy a turkey. It's funny, I always thought her name was Irma Peterson, but it's turned out to be Frank Buck because she had to bring it back alive. She's standing in the doorway with the turkey in her arms. She is looking at the turkey, and the turkey is looking at her, and I'm looking at both of them, and I don't know which head to cut off. Irma, what in the world made you buy a live turkey?
7: Well, you didn't specify, Jane, and he looks so lonely.
6: But, sweetie, you know Mrs. O'Reilly doesn't allow pets of any sort in the apartment. What will we tell her? She'll throw us out.
7: Well, we could have cut a hole in the wall and let the turkey's head stick through and tell her we shot it in Africa.
6: Irma, before I shoot myself, let me make one thing clear. There is still a great housing shortage. If Mrs. O'Reilly finds out we're not inviting her to Thanksgiving dinner and then finds out we have a live turkey in the apartment, all three of us can take a boat to Africa.
7: Oh, no, Jane, if we're going to take a trip, I'd rather get you on a slow boat to China.
6: Irma, this is no time for joking. We're in trouble.
7: Well, now, let's see. Gosh, you must be somewhere fooling Mrs. O'Reilly. I have it. I just bought a new hat, and maybe I can train the bird to sit on it, and I can say it came that way.
6: No, sweetie, it's liable to lay an egg, and we wouldn't be able to tell it from your head. Well, nobody but you would bring home a turkey by the name of George.
7: Oh, see, Jane? Isn't he cute? He knows his name.
6: Look, Irma, I'm not going to waste any more words. There's only one thing for us to do. You'll have to kill it.
7: Kill George? Oh, Jane, I can't.
6: Why not?
7: Would make him an orphan. I mean, I've grown very fond of him.
6: Oh, for goodness sakes, that's ridiculous.
7: You see, he just called me mother. Oh, Jane, I couldn't do it.
6: Oh, stop dramatizing it. It's not that difficult. You just take a sharp knife and, well, you just cut off its head. It's simple.
7: But that's murder.
6: Oh, preposterous. There's nothing to it.
7: Then you do it.
6: All right, I...
7: What's he saying now? He wants a lawyer.
6: is silly. You and your imagination. You're making a nervous wreck out of me. Oh, if that's Mrs. O'Reilly, this is the end. Who is it?
5: Me.
6: Oh, come in.
5: Hello, Jane. Hi, chicken. I was just about... Hey, that bird's a little early for dinner, ain't he?
6: Never mind the dialogue. Al, are you a man?
5: Well, unless I forgot to take off my Halloween costume, yes. What?
6: Irma bought this live turkey, and if Mrs. O'Reilly finds out about it, we're all dead ducks. So would you, kill it for us?
5: Who, me? Nothing doing. I ain't got nothing against him.
6: Al, don't tell me you're squeamish.
5: Cannot stand the sight of blood. Cut into a medium rare steak one time, almost passed out.
6: Don't blame the steak. It wasn't the blood you saw, it was the check.
7: Oh, no, Jane, Al has a soft heart. I know because every time I think about him, I get the same feeling in my head.
5: Well, thanks, chicken. But know what to do. You see, in a case like this, there's only one man who can help us.
7: Who, Al?
5: Who else but... Hello, Joe. Al, got a problem. Have to knock off a certain bird. What's my move? What? For a C note, one of your boys, Casual Casper, will do the job so it'll look like an accident? No, Joe, this is a feathered bird. A turkey. What do you advise? Uh-huh. Uh-huh. Uh-huh. Mm-hmm. Thanks, Joe, and goodbye, noble friend. Well, your problem is solved, girls. All we have to do is spread breadcrumbs around the electric fan. And when your little turkey starts poking his head around them blades, you turn on the switch, set the tape.
6: No, Al. I don't think I care for feathered wallpaper. Uh-oh. This could be it. Who's there?
8: Calling me again, Kropotsky.
6: Oh, come in.
8: Hello, Janie, Irma, and Alan. Oh, look, it's a turkey. For a minute, I thought it was Mrs. O'Reilly.
7: His name is George.
8: A pleasure. Girls, I don't want to be a wet blanket, but if Mrs. O'Reilly sees that bird and realizes she isn't looking in a mirror, she's going to throw you both right out.
6: We know that, Professor. Maybe you can help us, huh?
8: Anything you want.
6: I knew we could count on you. Would you kill the turkey for us?
8: Certainly. It's simple.
7: Well, how are you going to do it?
8: I'll tell him he has to share my room with me and he'll commit suicide.
6: Well, I can see you're not going to be any help. Well, Irma, we have no choice. I know it sounds ridiculous, but we're going to put a leash around that bird's neck, and you and I are going to walk him down to the butcher shop.
7: Oh, but Jane...
6: Please, Irma, my mind is made up.
7: All right. Come on, George.
5: So long, George. I'll be seeing you Thanksgiving. You won't be seeing me, but I'll be seeing you.
6: Well, we managed to get the turkey out of the building without Mrs. O'Reilly seeing us. And now we're walking it down the street. Irma is leading the turkey on a leash.
7: Come on, Fido. Here, Fido.
6: Irma, why are you calling Fido?
7: Well, we won't be conspicuous if people think it's a dog. Come on, Fido.
6: Irma, can't you get that turkey to go faster?
7: No, I think he knows where we're going. He keeps pulling back.
6: That's silly.
7: Jane.
6: What?
7: He's looking at you.
6: He is? I mean, so what?
7: He's got tears in his eyes.
6: It's just your imagination. Now, come on. Oh, there's the butchers. Irma, please, stop pulling on my skirt.
7: That isn't me. It's a turkey.
6: It is?
7: Yes. Why don't you look at him?
6: Oh, stop being so emotional. After all, it's only a turkey. I think I had no willpower if I allowed myself to be... Irma?
7: Yes?
6: What's he doing now?
7: He's still staring at you and crying.
6: Oh, this is ridiculous. We're behaving like children. Now, there's nothing to it. Come on, Irma. Here's the butcher. You take him in.
7: Oh, I can't. He trusts me.
6: Oh. Now, see here, Irma. If you think I'm going to let a turkey make a fool out of me, I'd... Oh, Irma.
7: What, Jane?
6: I think he trusts me, too. Well, we're back in the apartment. Irma, myself, and guess who? That's right. Dear little George. So far, we haven't crossed paths with Mrs. O'Reilly, but it's only a matter of time. Irma, however, is quite calm about the whole thing. She's knitting. Irma, what are you doing?
7: I'm knitting some booties.
6: Irma, they're for George.
7: Oh, I mean Georgette. She just laid an egg.
6: Oh, quick, Irma. Put the turkey in the bathroom. This might be Mrs. O'Reilly.
7: Oh, all right, Jane. Okay, he's in the bathroom.
6: Come in.
9: Hello, Janie. I thought you had company. I heard a strange voice.
7: Oh, that was me.
9: You, Irma?
6: Yes, it was her.
7: Yes, there I go again.
9: Irma, are you sure that's you?
7: Yes, I have hiccups.
9: But it sounded like a bird.
7: Well, I had eggs for breakfast.
6: Mrs. O'Reilly, tell me, where did you buy that lovely hat?
9: I'm not wearing a hat.
7: Well, it's very becoming.
9: Don't change the subject. I know what's going on. You've got something in that bathroom, and I'm going to find out what it is right now.
6: Well, Irma, get the suitcases. We might as well start packing.
9: Oh, girls. Oh, will you ever forgive me for being so suspicious? The bathroom's empty. That sound must have come from one of the other apartments. I'll go see. Oh, and I'm so sorry I bothered you.
6: Irma. Irma, I can't believe it. Let's look in the bathroom. Well, for goodness sakes, you left the window open and Georgette has flown away. Irma, we're saved.
7: Well, this is terrible.
6: What do you mean, terrible?
7: Who's going to sit on the egg?

Your winning smile is a Pepsodent smile. Again and again, people have found the smile that wins is the Pepsodent smile. That's borne out by the vote of thousands who tried new Pepsodent toothpaste with Irium in a recent nationwide test. These people were given plain, unlabeled tubes of Pepsodent and were asked to compare it with the brands they were using at home. When their votes came in, Pepsodent won by the overwhelming average of 3-1. These people say new Pepsodent tastes better, makes their breath cleaner, and their teeth brighter than any other toothpaste they tried. Remember, that's not just our opinion. That's what people say. They say it 3-1. They've seen Pepsodent with Irium remove the film that makes teeth look dull, uncover new brightness in their smiles. Try it, and you will see the smile that wins is the Pepsodent smile.

0: day is saved. We still have no turkey for Thanksgiving, but at least we haven't been dispossessed by Mrs. O'Reilly, who's so strict about her rule, no pets. Irma, however, seems to be terribly concerned about this. Irma, honey, what's troubling you?
1: Oh, gosh. Now I'm afraid to have Al come over. All we do is pet.
0: And you know, talking about pets, me, Jane Stacy, I'm happy to live a dog's life with my friend Irma.

0: My Friend Irma is produced and directed by Cy Howard. Park Levy writes the script with Stanley Adams and Roland McLean, and it's brought to you by Pepsodent Toothpaste with Irium, another fine product of Lever Brothers Company. Marie Wilson is starred as Irma, with Joan Banks as Jane. The part of Al was played by John Brown. Hans Conried was heard as Professor Kropotkin, and Gloria Gordon as Mrs. O'Reilly. Music was under the direction of Lud Guskin. Don't forget, you'll be able to hear My Friend Irma on the big 2-hour, star-studded Thanksgiving Day program over most of these stations. Losses due to fires are at an all-time high and still skyrocketing. With preventable fires striking at the lives of our citizens, their homes, communities, and our forests, it behooves all of us to help prevent the destruction and loss which fire inevitably causes. This is Wendell Niles reminding you to tune in 1 hour earlier next week and listen to the Lux Radio Theater, followed by the Pepsodent show My Friend Irma, CBS, the Columbia Broadcasting System.
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0: Good evening, and welcome to The Problem with Adam Bloom. I'm a slightly neurotic man, I have to confess this, and I spend a lot of my life complaining about little incidents that have happened to me, and then reenacting them, and wondering what would have happened if this, and if that, and if that. I think we all do that, but I'm the only person who's anal enough to make a radio show about that, okay? This week, I'm going to look at the restaurant industry. Now, I eat out a lot, because I'm a comedian, I have to travel around the country, and I'm eating out a hell of a lot, and I'm sick of going to restaurants and bars, and getting some moody waiter or bitter waitress. People are rude to me personally, because they think they're too good for their job. Who doesn't think they're too good for their job? Apart from me, great crowd, love ya. Basically, it's a catch-22. They don't give us good service because we don't tip well, and we don't tip well because they don't give us good service. All it takes is one person to go to one restaurant once and give a good tip, then come back the next day to the same waiter. Simple. Pass it round. Everyone gets good service. I pay £50 per meal that costs £5 to make, and then just to rub it in at the end, it says, service not included. Yeah, I noticed. And a lot of places now do this thing where they, for your convenience, 12.5% service charge has been added to your bill. Oh, darling, how convenient, particularly since I forgot to bring the family abacus. Basically, I think that British people are scared of confrontation. True?
1: Yes.
0: Now, so how do we react to bad service? By not tipping. And how do they react to us not tipping? By giving us a service charge. And how do we react to a service charge? By paying it. Why? Because we're scared of confrontation. It's a vicious circle. Who here in the last couple of years has actually complained in a restaurant? Just put a show of hands. One. Probably the American, right? what happened to you? Tell me your story.
2: We had to sit for an hour and a half in between our garlic bread and our main course.
3: Are you pissed? Where do they live? Let's class them.
0: Let's stab them with a baguette. Isn't that because you just ate the garlic bread really slowly? This is lovely. Who else had a bad experience recently where they've complained? Show of hands again. Over there, bloke over there. What happened to you?
4: Classy restaurant in Glasgow.
0: Classy restaurant in Glasgow? Isn't that like saying a round square? Go on, sorry, mate, go on.
4: £4.80 for a main course, and they try to charge us for the whole drink to the whole section of the restaurant.
0: Did you walk in and go, this is all on me? So what happened?
4: They give us the bill, and it's about £200 over. I didn't think that much.
0: Were they polite about the fact that you'd spotted it and they were wrong?
4: They give us free coffee.
0: Now, this is not what the show's about. I just want to say this quickly. I went to a restaurant recently with my ex-girlfriend, and she had a cigarette butt in her curry. Right? Now, the waiter mumbled an apology, right? I think he was chewing a fag at the time, right? He came back with a new dish, plonked it on the table, didn't say a word, right? Now, we refused to pay for the whole meal, right? The woman on the next table said the most stupid thing I've ever heard in my life. She turned around and she went, oh, I can imagine how you feel. I wouldn't like it. And I smoke. A lot of people say to me, they're scared of complaining about their food because they're scared of what the waiter will do to the food when they send it back. Now, obviously, if you're really rude, that's going to happen. It's not going to happen if you're really polite about it. In fact, when I get bad service, you know what I like to do? Order a plate of spinach that I don't want. And then when it comes, cause a massive scene because I specifically asked them to put a bogey in it. Because I just love to look on the waiter's face as he goes back into the kitchen thinking, I have contempt and anger for my customer, and yet I don't know how to express it. Anyway, a classic problem I found when it comes to complaining is having the blame put back onto me. Excuse me, this soup's cold.
5: Well, no one else has complained.
0: Oh no, maybe I've got a dodgy tongue. It's a classic mistake that new comedians make when a joke doesn't go down well.
3: The other day, my girlfriend accused me of having a limited vocabulary. I was so offended, I looked her in the eye and said, Mama. Tough crowd. That storm last night. You people are dead inside!
0: Anyway, my friend Ben and I recently had a very bad experience in a restaurant because of this exact problem, having the blame put back onto us. And with the help of some friends, I'd like to reenact it for you now.
3: So, what's this idea of yours then?
0: Well, it's for a radio show about dealing with everyday problems.
3: Oh, yeah. How many episodes?
0: 6.
3: Don't you think you're a bit visual for radio?
0: No way! Basically, each week I look at a different everyday problem, such as, let's say, bad social skills.
5: Excuse me, are you ready to order?
0: Yeah, I'll have the chicken breast with salad.
3: I'll have the same, please, but can I have some new potatoes on the side?
5: New potatoes.
3: Thanks.
0: So anyway, what would happen is, each week, I'd reenact a scene from a genuine experience, occasionally pausing to talk to the audience.
3: Yeah, well, that's all well and good, but how are the listeners going to know when you're talking to them?
0: I hadn't thought about that. You got any suggestions? No, I wasn't talking to you.
3: Well, you could get the sound man to pause the background music whenever you click your fingers. That way the audience would know when you're talking to them.
5: There you go. Two chicken breasts with salad.
0: Well, that was quick. That came like that. Tough crowd, that storm last night. You people are dead inside. Okay, basically, everything's fine. The waiter's friendly enough, a bit thick. The food came quickly. Obviously not that quickly, but it's a radio show. We've got to keep it tight. We actually ordered risotto and a steak baguette on the day, but they take ages. Anyway, the point is, everything's okay, except something's missing.
3: Sorry, excuse me. I ordered some new potatoes as well.
5: Oh, I'm sorry. I'll go and get them.
3: Did you pass the mayo, Adam? So, radio, you know, I think the important thing to remember when doing radio is not to have any long pauses.
0: Yeah, I know.
5: There we go.
3: No, sorry. These are French fries. I asked for new potatoes.
5: Right. Potatoes.
3: New potatoes.
5: Yeah.
0: He then took the French fries back into the kitchen and was gone longer than it would take to glue them back into their original shape and came out with absolutely nothing. We carried on eating with one eye on the kitchen, eating a bit slower than normal so there would still be some food left when the potatoes came. Right, eventually we finished our food, so obviously Ben didn't want his new potatoes anymore. But rather than just cancelling them, I decided to say that we didn't want them, but we would have them if they're on their way, because I'm British and I'd rather pay for a bowl of nearly new potatoes that I don't want than have to face any form of confrontation. And here's what happens. I can't see our waiter. Excuse me?
1: Yes?
0: We ordered some new potatoes earlier and they never came.
1: Well, you should have complained earlier.
0: There you go, putting the blame straight back onto me. She's assumed I didn't complain earlier, which I had. Big mistake. Huge. Actually, I did complain earlier twice. In fact, I wasn't even complaining. I only called you over to cancel them. There's no need to be rude.
1: No one has ever called me rude in the 3 years I've been a manager.
0: So, can I say, I love the idea that somewhere in the country, someone's listening to this going... This all seems very familiar. Except I remember being a risotto and a steak baguette. Anyway, sorry, can we go back a bit?
1: No one has ever called me rude in the 3 years I've been a manager.
0: One more thing. I'd like to point out, right? This is not some xenophobic pop at the French, right? We were going to actually change it to an English accent, but this is reporting a true incident, and she was French. So why should I change it? And anyway, I can't help it. That's what they're like. Sorry, carry on.
1: I state it again. No one has ever called me rude in the 3 years I've been a manager.
0: Well, I'm very impressed you've gone that long without being rude to someone, but what's that got to do with me? Look, I only called you over to cancel his food, and now I'm actually refusing to pay for it, just because of the way you're speaking to me.
1: Okay, you don't have to pay for anything. It's fine. Just don't come back.
0: Result. Who said there's no such thing as a free lunch? Obviously not someone who's shagging their dinner lady. Or whose parents' combined income is less than £24,000. I just made up that figure. Don't go all running for free food, right? Anyway, the point is, right, none of this would have happened if she'd taken the blame, right? Now, you've only seen my side of it. I think it's only fair if we saw it from the other people's point of view, okay? So let's start off with the manager.
1: I mean, how is that supposed to know he's already complained twice if he doesn't tell me? I mean, a lot of people leave it to the last minute before they complain, which is ridiculous, because there's nothing I can do about it. I mean, in fact, only this afternoon, there were some people here who were eating and drinking and having fun, and then just at the last minute, they complained, you know, that the bill was wrong.
0: Okay, and now the waiter?
5: I couldn't give a toss. I'm only on $4.25 an hour. It's catch 22. They don't tip because we don't give good service. We don't give good service because they don't tip.
0: And now, Brendan?
3: Yeah, I could have sworn I had more lines when you talked me into doing this.
1: Well, maybe you should have complained earlier.
0: And finally, let's hear the potatoes perspective.
6: Of
5: come down here all the way from Lincolnshire. I've been planted in the soil, rained on, harvested, put in a sack, driven down to London, washed, dropped, washed again, chopped into little pieces, fried, plumped on a table, hypothetically glued back into my original shape, and then thrown in the bin.
0: The point I'm making is I do actually sympathise with her point of view. She probably gets a lot of rude customers coming in every day, and she thought I was going to be one of them. I've actually been on both sides of the fence. I was a cocktail barman for 2 years. I was actually sacked for being rude to someone, but that's beside the point. But I don't know if you already know this, right? Do you know that the majority of restaurants have a policy that if someone leaves without paying, the waiter's obliged to pay the bill? Did you know that? I think it's a good job they don't have the same policy in banks, isn't it? I'm sorry, Stephen, I don't care if it's your first day. You are still responsible for the £10,500 that the gunman left with. YTS or not. Now let's see what might have happened if the manageress and I had swapped attitudes. I can't see a waiter. Excuse me.
1: Yes, is everything okay?
0: No.
1: Oh?
0: My friend's new potatoes didn't come.
1: Oh, I'll just go and look for them.
0: Well, you should have looked for them earlier.
1: Actually, I did, twice. I'm sorry, you know, the kitchen's very busy at the moment.
0: No one has ever told me the kitchen's been busy in the 3 years I've been a customer.
1: Well, I'm very impressed that you've gone that long without coming here when the kitchen's busy, but what has that got to do with me? Listen, I don't have to put up with this. I make a relatively good living.

0: And comedy circuit. In fact, I'm already late. Tonight I'm headlining at the International Gala Royale. Above a pub.
1: And finally, let's see what could have happened if she'd just been a bit nicer. I can't see a waiter. Excuse me.
0: Yes.
1: Oh. We ordered some new potatoes earlier and then never came.
0: Oh, I'm so sorry. I just go and look for them.
2: Oh.
0: Oh, there you go. Oh, sorry about that. Please have these on me.
2: Oh, thanks. What a nice lady.
1: Yes, I'm definitely leaving a tip, and I'm definitely not going to tell 8 to 12 people about my experience.
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7: Uncle Mort's North Country by Peter Tinniswood.
8: They gave Carter Brandon a week off work, so he thought he'd spend the time taking day trips in his car. He took his Uncle Mort with him. This is what happened on the second day, give or take a spot of excitement. They stepped outside the house and stared glumly at the car. It was an old Ford Zodiac. It glared at them, challenging them to climb into it.
9: Where shall we go today?
10: I'm not mad at Carter. Anywhere will make a welcome change from your mother's home cooking.
8: The car snorted at them sullenly as they drew away from the house.
10: Do you like cars?
9: No.
10: Neither do I. I reckon they've never been the same since they did away with mudguards.
8: The gear lever juddered as Carter Brandon waited at the traffic lights outside the cordwainer's hall. They drove down the valley road. There were no steam hammers. The factories had gone. The shops were boarded up. There were no houses. The scummy river heaved itself over sluggish weirs through meadows of rubble and rusting iron. There was a choked canal with a crumbling cinder towpath and oil-proud swans.
10: In my day, Carter, this canal led to Lancashire.
9: Did it?
10: Aye. We're teeming with narrowboats in its prime was this canal. One road out they carried wool and coal, other road back they fetched cotton goods and scrap metal for the furnaces.
8: They passed a thin, thirsty pub called the Navigation Inn. Its backyard wall rippled with the reflections of the canal. A carrion crow preened itself on top of a rope-scarred bollard.
10: I'll tell you one thing about narrowboats.
9: What's that?
10: They always carried a particularly nasty breed of dog on board. They'd bite the seat off your arse as soon as look at you. Mind you, so would the women. I once saw one of these canal women at the lock outside the snuff warehouse. She was stood on the back of the barge with her elbow on the tiller, and she were wearing a black shawl and a cloth cap, and she was smoking a cherrywood pipe. And she got this old wind-up gramophone, and she were playing a Victor Sylvester record. Made a great impression on me, did that?
9: Well, it would have done.
10: Had half a mind to ask her for a dance.
9: Why didn't you?
10: For a very simple reason, Carter. She were playing a foxtrot.

0: reached the slip-off road which led to the motorway.
1: We'll not bother with the motorway. We'll stick to the byroads, eh?
2: Too bloody true, lad. Can't stand more to amaze me. They've been the ruination of the North, have motorways. Before they was invented, we was totally inaccessible to the rest of the world. And now look at it. We've been overrun by southerners with sunglasses and see-through plimsolls.
0: Presently, they entered a small country town. There were mellow churches and a slow, straight river with a small Danish coaster moored at the quay. The main street was broad, and in its centre stood an old butter mart. There were farmers and abandoned supermarket trolleys.
2: I could do with a pint, Carter.
1: Aye, so could I.
0: He parked the car outside a tin-roofed Methodist chapel. They stepped out. There was a smell of fresh bread and stale sheep.
2: There we are, Carter. Favourite, lad, favourite.
0: He pointed to a glum-fronted building, hunched between a saddler's and gunsmith's and a treacle-toffee shop. Above its front door was a sign which read, Old Comrades Club.
2: Champion, lad, we'll go in there and sup a couple or two.
1: Are you a member, though?
2: Well, you don't have to be, Billick. If you're a member of one branch, you're a member of every other branch. It's binding, is that? Like the Ten Commandments or the rules of cribbage.
0: He took Carter Brandon by the arm and led him into the building. They climbed a flight of narrow stairs which coughed and grumbled beneath their feet. At the top was a man eating pickled onions from a jar. Uncle Mort showed him his membership card.
3: Right then, that's all in order. Would you mind signing the visitor's book?
2: Does your pen work?
3: Usually. There for the day, are you? Having a nice time?
2: Mind your own business. What's it got to do with you?
0: They found the bar, ordered themselves pints of beer and whiskey chasers, and established themselves in a corner under framed photographs of the Princess of Wales and Alex Hurricane Higgins.
2: Redolent, eh, Carter? Bloody redolent.
1: Redolent of what?
2: Fallen comrades. Lads who never came back.
1: What from?
2: Well, the wars, salt brain, the wars.
1: Oh, them.
2: Did I ever tell you about my service and experiences in the First World War, Carter?
1: Yes.
2: All them brave lads cut down in their prime. All those sturdy northerners whipped off the face of the earth, doomed to spend eternity and beyond poking their toes at the roots of the poppies in Flanders fields. Carter?
1: Yes?
2: Do you like Nat Mills and Bobby?
1: No, I can't stand them.
2: Good, neither can I.
0: Two elderly men carrying hollow-cheeked plastic shopping bags entered the bar. The barman nodded at them and said,
4: How's the wife, Marcus?
5: She's gone to Bridlington for the week.
4: My condolences. And has she shown you how to work the mangle?
5: I think so.
0: The two old men took their drinks and settled themselves at a spindly table under a faded poster proclaiming the motto, Coughs and sneezes spread diseases. Gradually, as the midday sun appeared above the yardarm and its rays wheezed on the tattered white ensign and the chipped wooden propeller above the bar, the room began to fill up. There were old men with watery eyes and blue-veined noses. There were old men with gnarled knuckles and creaking kneecaps. There were old men with scuffed boots and hang-dog waistcoats.
2: Bastards.
1: Why?
2: What are they doing back here? Why didn't they pay the ultimate sacrifice like my lot?
1: What you talking about? You came back, didn't you?
2: Aye. But after supping this beer, I wish I hadn't.
1: Right then. Shall we make a move?
2: Make a move? Isn't that typical of the younger generation?
1: What do you mean?
2: Here you are, surrounded by your nation's living history. Here before you are the creators of your national heritage. You're in the presence of rampant patriotism. And what do you want to do? You want to bugger off to a pub with fitted carpets and calendars of nude women with no clothes on.
1: All right, then let's stop on and have another pint.
2: That's what I call patriotism.
0: Carter Brandon went to the bar and ordered two more pints and whiskey chasers. An elderly man with a feeble and aged shopping trolley resting at his feet smiled at him and said,
5: How do? Can you smell gas?
1: No.
5: Neither can I. Quite a relief, isn't it?
1: Yes.
0: When Carter Brandon returned with the drinks, he found Uncle Mort sobbing softly to himself.
1: What's to do with you?
2: I was just thinking of Sam Chedroy. He copped his lot at the Somme, you know.
1: Did he?
2: Aye. So did Wallace Nutbrown, Tommy Lineker, Victor Hankinson, Ernie Rook, Norman and Sid Dyson and Lionel Nash with his boozer's nose. I wonder what they'd be doing now if they were still alive.
1: They'd probably be dead.
2: True, lad. Very true. What a waste of life, eh? Just think what they'd have achieved from life if death had not intervened. Well, take Sam Chedroy, for example. What a talent he'd got.
1: What was it?
2: Making rude noises.
1: Pardon?
2: Sam Chedroy could make the loudest rude noise I've ever heard in the whole of my life.
1: Could he?
2: Certainly. Or a work of art. He could have gone to the top of the tree in that field, could Sam Chedroy. And so could Wallace Nutbrown.
1: Oh, aye. Was he a trumper, too?
2: No. What he had was this great talent for carving toy soldiers out of cow shin bones.
1: I see. And could he make anything else?
2: Certainly. Scale models of Mexborough trolley buses. If he'd have survived, he'd have made a fortune carving carvings of Mexborough trolley buses. He could have become a tycoon with his own chauffeur. He could have had a yacht with proper masts and gone on continental holidays to Monte Carlo. And he'd have been bloody unbearable.
1: You what?
2: He'd have been unbearable, Carter, would Wallace Nutbrown. And mean? Mean wasn't the word for Wallace Nutbrown. When he joined up, he had a full packet of Ogden's golden tabs in his hip pocket. And I swear to God, it was still the same packet he had when he copped his lot at Vimy Ridge. When I smoked the last one, it tasted just like the inside of a bear's armpit. Of course, we're all a great conspiracy with the First World War.
1: Against who?
2: The North of England.
1: Oh.
2: It were them Southerners what thought it all up, Carter.
1: Why?
2: Because they thought we was getting too stroppy in the North. Soon as the first Northerner earned out to take the top off a bottle of dandelion and burdock, they thought to themselves, right, that's it. Them buggers in the North are getting too clever by half. We'd best do something about it. And they did. They declared war on the Kaiser. And who were the daft devils who fell into their trap and joined up, eh? The Northerners. Millions and millions of Northerners sent out as fodder for the bayonets and the machine guns and the ewe-lambs with their wax moustaches and spiked helmets. All those lives lost. All them grieving mothers and sweethearts. All that carnage.
1: And where were the Southerners when all this was taking place?
2: Back home in Blighty, sucking Turkish delight and having their feet massaged by ladies. You never saw the Southerners when there was trouble, Carter. And why? So that when the war was over and all the Northerners was killed, the Southerners could step in and take over our lands and our territory. They'd pillage our cities, defile our women folk, and make us eat brown sugar and nice food.
1: Hey up, keep your voice down. People are looking at us.
2: Well, let them look. Let them bloody look. Carter?
1: Yes?
2: Do you like Abbott and Costello?
1: No, I can't stand them.
2: Good. Neither can I.
0: The two elderly men with the plastic shopping bags finished their drinks and shuffled to the door. The barman looked up from his Pulse coupon, waved to them and said,
6: "Ta-ra, Brynmore. Ta-ra, Marcus.
7: Ta-ra, Gordon. I hope you find your typing."
0: Uncle Mort stared silently at his pint for a moment. He probed the inside of his ear with a spent match, and then he said,
2: "I once had a tortoise called Gordon."
1: "Oh, aye. What happened to it?"
2: "I don't know. Must have got mislaid."
0: The thin-lipped, crotchety clock on top of the buttermart struck one. Someone put a penny piece into the lifeboat collecting box on the bar. It dropped straight to the bottom with a thud. Glasses clinked. Dentures clanked. The room smelled of hollow chests and frayed trouser turn-ups.
2: "Did I ever tell you about the football match we had with the enemy at Vimy Ridge on Christmas Day?"
1: "No."
2: "They were right rum, really. We were sat in the trench minding our own business when one of the enemy stuck his head over the parapet and asked us if we fancied having a football match."
1: "And did you?"
2: "Aye. We thought to ourselves, why not? We've nothing much better to do apart from tantalising the horses. And it seemed like a good way of getting our own back for what they'd done to us at Wipers. So we rolled up our trousers, put on with tin helmets and went out to meet them on No Man's Land. By God, Carter, they were the ferocious sight.
1: Were they?
2: Certainly, lad, certainly. They looked inhuman, like wild animals. And of course we couldn't understand a bloody word they said.
1: Well, you wouldn't.
2: Certainly, lad, certainly. Any road, we kicked off, and that's when the bloodbath began. They're right back. We were a right dirty little sod. He'd a shaven head and scars all over the bridge of his nose, and every time you put the ball past him, he stuck out his leg and bit you on the arse when you fell over.
1: Did he?
2: Certainly, lad, certainly. Savages they was. And when we brought on the lemons at half-time, they had the lot. Skin pips and the fifth. Then came the second half. Talk about carnage. The ref awarded us a penalty when their goalie stabbed Sid Slakehouse with his bayonet. Well, it were a clear case of illegal play, but would they have it? Would they ellis like, Carter? They just waded in and threw the lot at us. Snipers, machine guns, trench mortars, mountain howitzers, the whole works. Not a thought of playing the ball. They had to get the cavalry in to separate us, finally.
1: I see. And who won?
2: Scotland. They beat us 5-0.
8: That was Fallen Comrades. Stephen Thorne played Uncle Mort. Peter Skellen played Carter Brandon. The Doorman was played by Steve Hodson. The Barman by Alan Dudley. And Marcus by John Sampson. The narrator was Christian Rodska. Uncle Mort's North Country is written by Peter Tinniswood and produced by Pete Atkin.
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0: Things are looking pretty bloody grim here. We've been ascending the northern ridge for about 3 days, but now the storm has got us pretty much pinned down. Benji and Ollie have been handling it rather better than me, I'm afraid. I mean, to be honest, I'm rather done in. What's that, Benji? You want a rice cake? Well, there's some in the pocket of my rucksack. You don't like the apple ones? Oh, hang on a second. Last night, we sent up the last of our distress flares, and the batteries in my transponder have had to be used in the speak and spell. I think the chances of our being found alive are becoming more remote by the hour. Oh, bugger, that's Ollie. There, little man, come on. Come on. To have got this close, almost in touching distance of the summit, but yet still face defeat is... Oh, dear. That's a poo. Oh, that's going to need changing. Where the hell are the wet wipes? Oh, yes, Benji. I know you want the little red train, but I've got to finish cleaning Ollie up, okay? Right, 5 minutes. Right you are. Now then, little man, where were we? 1, 2, 3, 4, 5. Once I caught a fish alive. 6, 7, 8, 9, 10.
1: They're exciting being in the band. I'm amazed I passed the auditions. They chose me from over 200 applicants, the manager said, and I thought I'd never get it because I sang one of their old songs and I thought they'd think I was being cheeky, but the manager said that was great. It'd have saved time teaching it me. In fact, he was dead pleased I knew all the songs. I'd been to other auditions for other girl groups, but this one was different. It was anonymous in the advert, but I knew it was them, because I saw two of the other girls when I came in, Shauna and Lee. Not the original Shauna, though. She left, and I don't think it's the original Lee either, because she was black, and this one's oriental. So, I'm in. Well done, Alison, me mum said. I said, it's not Alison now, mum, it's Tanya, because I'm the new Tanya. The manager says the old Tanya's being recycled, which must be a music business term. Anyway, I start on Monday just as soon as my new face settles down. I can't wait till the bandages come off.
2: Hi, big brother. My name's Mr. Tumnus. I'm 1,128 years old and I'm from Lantern Waste in Narnia. If I were picked to go in the house, I would... totally mix things up. And not because I have a torso and head of a man in combination with goat legs, a goat tail and cloven hooves, but because I'm completely crazy and extreme. You see, growing up as a mythical beast means I'm a little bit wilder than most, so watch out, ladies. I've been applying every year for 5 years now, so if I finally got onto the show, I would want to prove to everyone that we fauns are just normal folk. My likes are Aslan, dryads, feasting, dancing, playing the flute, and I also love sex with women folk. My dislikes are The White Witch, The Eternal Winter, Terrorism, Coffee Revels, and Chicks That Don't Call Back. So, what are you waiting for, big brother? Let me in there. I'm Mr. Tumnus, the fawn with the horn. Oh, you sounded like a complete and utter idiot, Tumnus.
3: Attention all passengers. The 1501 service to London Paddington will be 5 minutes late, plus another 40 minutes late, and is going the other way to Penzance, and is not a train but a loaf of bread. May I remind you that there will be no smoking on the loaf of bread.
4: And you join me now at Hendon Airport Room. Yo, hello? Yes, we're waiting for the arrival from Germany, where he has met Mr. Herr Hitler, the German Chamberlain, the Prime Minister, Neville Chancellor. At the present moment there is no sign of the Prime and Chamberlain, Neville Minister, and the leader of this great land is missing. He's missing, absolutely missing. He's completely missed as a newt. I mean, there seems to be some sort of, well, what's that? Seems to be some sort of, get down, everybody! German bombers are bombing us from the air in their bombers. The sky is dark with bombers. Surely, look at the sky now. Our time has come. The Armageddon. visited by the ancient old ancients, and even now upon us, no demon of Hades that ever might have conjured up scenes of the Inferno could ever have conjured up scenes such as these. What angry cloud of terror! What is a cloud? It's a cloud, ladies and gentlemen. And see now, the Prime Minister's plane has mysteriously appeared from the very skies above our heads, the same skies that once held the Montgolfier brothers, pure, proud balloonists, who, not recently, no, but with the steps down, and some sort of terrifying alien figure is descending, part man, part bird, but oh no, it's the Prime Minister. Yes, Prime Minister is speaking with his voice, and I can tell you all this much as I stand here. If I'm able to speak into this great nation, I can't go to hear him because someone's talking over his no doubt historical speech. Shh! Shut up, I'm talking. And he's gone. He's disappeared and gone into some sort of taxi and off back to London. His historic words lost in the breeze of the night. So there we have it. There we have it. Peace in our time. Or not.
2: 1956 will be the year that special effects in British cinema really takes off. Here at Imperial Studios, we're using the latest in CGI, or Carpenter-generated imagery. Look at this astonishing scene from our new production of Dinosaur Island. Amazingly, James Mason isn't actually fighting a giant lizard. It's actually a normal lizard with a plastic fin stuck onto its back. Utterly convincing, isn't it? And my goodness, I nearly had a heart attack the first time I saw it. People say, how do we do it? And I don't want to give too much away, but the secret is to glue the fin on really well. Let the glue dry before you let the lizard run around a lot.
5: And now with the time approaching 5 p.m, it's time for the midlife crisis forecast. 40s, restless, 3 or 4. 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
3: Attention all passengers. The 1541 service to Manchester Piccadilly is on time, but will be the size of a child's toy train. There will be no guards van.
2: People often stop me in the street, not literally, and say, what other CGI or Carpenter-generated imagery can we expect in 1956 from Imperial Studios? Well, right now, we're making a movie, that's picture maker talk for a film, called Lions of Venus Island, and we've got some rushes, as we call them here. Now, in this exciting scene, we see Diana Dawes apparently being cornered by a love-struck sort of lizard lion. Well, of course, she isn't really. It's actually an ordinary household cat with a plastic fin stuck onto its back. Utterly convincing, isn't it? Scared the hell out of me, I have to say. And yes, Tibbles is fine now. Although we can't get the fin off.
6: It's a terrible burden for me to have to carry. I don't feel safe anywhere. You know, people have long memories. Sometimes they'll come right up to me and say, were you an IRA informer? And I say, no. Others say, are you a paedophile? Again, I say no. And they say, well, you sound like one. I say, well, this is my voice. This is actually what I sound like. And they say, why are you trying to preserve your anonymity? And I say, I'm not. My name's Leon. Leon Bellamy. And they say, then why is your voice distorted? What are you trying to hide? And I say, I'm not. It's not. I told you, this is how I sound. You know, and some of them leave it at that, but then sometimes it's, have you blown the whistle on malpractice within a major corporation? And I say, no. And they say, well, you must fear reprisals of some kind from someone. No, I get angry. No, no one's. It's not a distorted voice, or an actor's voice, or it's, this is how I talk. You know, apart from them missing the obvious point, you know, that if I was a pedo or an informer, I wouldn't actually talk like this when I was out, would I? I mean, that's the whole point, that their voices are disguised. So, But, you know, anyway, they usually leave me in peace after that, but sometimes they say, "Oh, are you the mystery voice on the Soundwave FM breakfast show with Vicky and Steve?" And I say, "No."
7: Hello, oranges are not the only fruit. My name's Jackie. I'm calling in response to your ad. How fantastic. I'm not actually a lesbian myself, but I'm a very fast learner. I've got a cousin in Bangor, and she never married, and I've always thought it was wrong that her and her companion weren't included at Christmas. Mind you, she's a bit of a cow. What can I tell you? I'm 36. I don't own my own dungarees as such, but I do keep my hair short, and I've never felt fully at ease in a frock. So give me a call back when you can on this number. Talk soon. Goodbye. Ooh, P.S. Haven't you got a deep voice?
8: The film we're putting up here at Imperial Studios this year of Grace 1956 for the British Academy of Film and Television Awards Award for Best Use of CGI or Carpenter-Generated Imagery has never been in doubt. It's called Lizard Men of Dinosaur Island in Love, and yes, that is a gigantic James Mason apparently towering over a terrified but charming Diana Dawes. Now, we didn't give Jimmy Mason a growth pill or serum. Our insurance wouldn't cover that. No, what we did is dress him in an old tiger skin and stick a plastic fin onto his back. Utterly convincing, isn't it? James liked it so much, he says he might keep it on for this Lolita flick he's doing next year. Bet he does, too.
9: Hello, Dad. It's me. I know you can't speak now, but I've spoken to the nurse, and she says you can still hear us. Just wanted to come up and see you and tell you that I know that when we were growing up, you were always there for us. You turned down lots of promotions so you could spend more time with us, and what you need to know is that you really shouldn't have. Because if you'd spent more time at work and we had more money, that would have been much better. I mean, my friends hardly knew their dads, but they had much better bikes. And that Christmas, when there wasn't a lot of money around, and I really wanted a Barbie home salon. You made me one out of plywood. I know you meant well, but it was rubbish. So anyway, I love you, Dad. But you must realise that I won't be leaving flowers on your grave on a regular basis, since I'll be saving for a deposit on a flat, because I'm not going to get it from you, because of your economic selfishness. Anyway, that's cleared the air, and we can all be at peace now. Good. Good.

One was devised and written by David Quantick, with Kevin Cecil, Dan Mayer, Johnny Dawkes, and Katie Davies. It was performed by Johnny Dawkes, Deborah Norton, Katie Davies, Dan Antopolsky, Graham Garden, and Andrew Crawford. It was produced by Julian Mayers, and was a random production for BBC Radio 4.

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5: This is the Comedy Writer's Own Show, starring the writers for America's greatest comedians. 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
6: Thank you, ladies and gentlemen, and welcome to the Comedy Writers Show. Before we get into our writing session, why don't you gentlemen on the panel introduce yourselves to the people, and perhaps you can tell us something about how you prepare your scripts when you're writing for your comedians?
7: Oh, I write for Bob Hope. My name is Roger Price, and I dictate to secretary.
8: I write...
6: There's something funny about that. I don't know what it is. Mr. Burns.
8: Everybody finished? Oh, I write for Groucho Marx. My name is Sherman Burns. My girlfriend types my scripts.
6: That seems to be funny, too.
9: I write for Abbott and Costello. My name is Leonard Stern, and I have a very pretty secretary who transcribes my notes.
10: Well, I write for Eddie Cantor. My name is Sidney Fields. I type my own scripts. I'm married.
6: Well, as you've heard, our panel tonight consists of Mr. Fields and three guys who work late at the office. Tonight's outline...
11: I just got that.
6: Well, I hope you can give them faster than you get them, or we're in trouble. Anyhow, tonight's outline for a comedy show was suggested by Loretta Young. As you know, each week some well-known personality sends us an outline which serves as a basis for us to create a comedy script on the air. Reed Browning, will you please read Loretta Young's suggestion?
5: Gladly, Ben. Miss Young writes, quote, "I'd like to see you do a Fred Allen type of program. For the opening spot between the comedian and his stooge, they could discuss vacations. Then for the second scene, I'd like to see what you could do with something like Allen's Alley. And for a guest star, you could use Allen's vaudeville sidekick, Jack Haley. And for a sketch, Allen and Haley could do a satire on looking for gold in Alaska."
6: All right, gentlemen, there's your challenge for tonight. Now, remember, we have less than 30 minutes to complete a comedy script on the air. For the first part of the comedy script we're going to write, Loretta Young wants us to talk about vacations. Do you have any ideas there?
7: Well, we could do about a vacation at the beach.
6: Yeah.
7: On the sand and everything.
6: Yeah. It's all right. Mr. Burns?
8: Well, yeah, Allen was a Fred Allen type comedian. You could say, "He's Portland. You should have seen me at the beach." Well, Portland could say,
7: "Do you have your
9: wisdom?" Yeah, I was just thinking. I'm sorry to interrupt you, but
8: well, that's all right.
9: I was just thinking.
6: It's all right if you have any ideas, Mr. Stern.
9: You know, it's a heck of a time to interrupt. I have absolutely nothing to say.
6: That's nice.
9: No, my thought was, you know, Fred Allen. He does backwoods stuff too, Maine. I wasn't so anxious to put him at the beach right away. Yeah. That was
6: my
9: only contention.
6: All right, I'm always glad to accept two different ideas. That's good. Let's get into a good fight, Mr. Fields.
10: Why don't we say that that he spent his vacation in Pittsburgh?
6: Tell me, Mr. Fields, whatever made you think of an industrial city like Pittsburgh as a place to enjoy a vacation?
10: Well, certainly. My wife's been there for 3 weeks. I'm enjoying every minute of it.
6: Now, Sidney, I've seen your wife, Emily. I've seen you with her, and I know you don't mean that.
10: Emily, it'd been better if you'd have said Marie. That's my wife's name.
6: Well, you see, Emily. One man's mistake is another man's joke.
10: That's right.
6: All right, let's go on. Any ideas here?
8: I'd like to get back to the beach.
6: You want to get back to the beach?
9: I'm sorry I ever took him away from it.
10: Well, let's have him go to a beach in Pittsburgh. It's the same thing.
6: All right, let's let Mr. Burns get on the beach.
8: Can I go on the beach?
6: Mr. Price.
4: Well, if we're going to follow, yeah, the beach is good, huh? If we're going to follow the Fred Allen format, it'd probably open with a show like Fred Allen's. He'd be talking to his wife, Portland. He always does at the first there. And he'd be saying something like, talking about what he's doing on his vacation. He said, I just went out to Malibu on a yacht, and I wanted to get a good sunburn. Good even tan, so I put on cold cream all over me. And then I put olive oil all over me. And then I put on some more grease and some butter, and I put the grease all over me, real even, so I'd get a good even tan. And she said, well, did you get a good tan? She says, no, every time I lay down on the boat, I kept sliding into the water.
6: Well, that's good, but the only thing I'm surprised at, Mr. Price, is that with your zany type of humor, talking about Fred and Portland, I'm surprised you didn't make some mention of the odd first name.
4: What's so odd about it? A lot of people are named Fred.
6: Oh, no. Oh, Mr. Stern.
9: Well, Roger mentioning sunburn gave me a thought. Fred, or a comedian like Fred, could say, I was on a beach, and he says, did I get a burn? I was red. In fact, I was redder than anybody ever has been. And Portland says, what made you think you were so red? He said, well, I fell asleep, and when I woke up, there was a lobster trying to drag me under the boardwalk.
6: A girl lobster, no doubt. Mr. Burns.
8: Well, I started this beach business. I haven't been able to tell a joke yet.
6: All right, you can come in.
8: Yeah, I have it right now. Can
6: yeah,
8: I say
6: okay.
8: it fast? Before
6: okay, go ahead.
8: Well, Alan could say, as Portland, you should have seen me at the beach. And Portland could say, did you look good on the sand? And Alan could say, Portland, in a bathing suit, I look like a pair of pliers wearing a Band-Aid.
6: Mr. Fields?
10: Well, if we were writing a Fred Allen script here, we could do jokes on girls and wearing those new small French bathing suits. You know, that's always good.
8: That leaves us with very little to talk about.
4: not much material in bathing suits.
10: No. But I'm trying to... Well, that is true. There is so little material in the bathing suits, and yet they cost $10, $15, $20, $30, $40, $50. My idea is that I don't think the girls are getting their money's worth out of those French bathing suits.
9: Yeah, but the fellas are.
10: Thank you, Leonard Stern. Now, let's forget about bathing. Let's drop the whole thing. I didn't mean it. I mean, we
6: dropped
10: the subject.
6: All right, let's put it this way. You want to retract that part.
10: Well, I think
6: we'll
10: should
6: get that past the censor more easily.
10: We could drop the bathing suits and maybe talk about something else. You know, a character.
8: Drop the bathing suits, it's time to stop talking.
10: A character, a zany character like this Portland stooge that the Fred Allen shows use, she's always talking about her father or her mother. She might say something about her father. She'd say, Papa is a good swimmer. The other day, Papa decided to swim from New York all the way to Los Angeles, California, through the Panama Canal without stopping. And Alan would say, yeah, well, what happened? He says, well, he swam, and he got as far as San Diego, and he was afraid he couldn't make it, so he turned around and swam back.
6: That's all right. I think that just lacks a slight element of credibility. Now, Mr. Price...
4: Well, you know, Portland, on the show, we could do something like it. She's always getting letters from her mother there, and she could be talking about her mother, and she says, we can't take mother with us to the beach because mother's afraid of water. Every time mother goes in the water, she has to get an inner tube, and she blows the inner tube up and puts it around her, and she also puts on a life preserver. She bought it at an Army-Navy store, and she has water wings, and she puts all these things on. And the comic could say, well, I guess she must feel pretty safe. And the girl says, yes, she feels pretty safe, but it's awful crowded in the bathtub. Big picture joke.
6: It's a sight gag, yeah.
4: Yeah.
6: Any more ideas, Mr. Stern?
9: Well, maybe we could go up to Maine, leave the beach, and Fred Allen could say to Portland, I was up in Maine, and I stayed at a hotel. And she said, did you have much fun? He says, well, I wrote so many cards to friends saying, having a wonderful time, I didn't get a chance to enjoy myself.
6: All right, Mr. Burns.
8: Well, I like that hotel kick. I think you could say that it was a very, very courteous hotel, that every morning at 6:30, the maid used to wake me up to tell me my Do Not Disturb sign fell down.
6: All right. Do you want to go along with that, Mr. Fields?
10: Well, if they're talking about hotel and the vacation up in Maine, a comedian like Alan in the script, I guess, could say, Portland, I just spent a whole week up in the backwoods part of Maine at a resort hotel. And she says, well, where is it? He says, well, it's kind of hard to explain. There are two routes to get there. The first route, you take a train as far as the train goes, then you get off and you take a bus. And you ride the bus until you get to the end of the line. Then you get on a horse. And you ride the horse until you get to the forest that's so thick that you can't get through with the horse. And you take a big hatchet and you chop your way through the forest until you get to a river. When you get to the river, you get in a canoe and you ride in the canoe till you come to a waterfall. Then you get off the canoe because you can't go over the waterfall in a canoe. And then you go down to the end of the waterfall, and then you come to a mountain, and you climb over the top of this mountain, and then you walk 35 miles, and then you get to the hotel. And she says, well, that's one route. How about the other route? He says, you wouldn't like that. That's the long way.
6: That joke came the long way, too. Mr. Price?
7: Well, they think say they're up in the Maine woods and they hire an Indian guide. As the Indian guide is a wonderful Indian guide. His name is Leaping Elk, who run like wind. And he has a wife, Princess Rising Moon, who shine like gold. And they have a lovely daughter, too, Little Weasel, who bring home sailors.
6: That's interesting, Mr. Stern.
9: I think I went out with her.
8: You know about the girl who kissed so many sailors? She had bell-bottom lips.
6: You want to take it, Mr.
9: Yeah, Scott? Roger's thought about Indians. Give me a thought that Fred could say that he went to the reservation and the Indians were showing cowboy and Indian pictures, only they were running them backwards. And Portland says, why were they running the cowboy and Indian pictures backwards? And she said, that's the only way they can have the Indians chasing the cowboys.
6: No, I think we've gone far enough on that. We've done that interview now. Now, according to...
7: I thought that would help the atmosphere.
6: Well, you keep doing that while I read this. According to Loretta Young's outline here, we should now enlist now visit Alan's Alley. Now, I'm afraid we won't have time to do all the characters in the alley. It takes too long, so... If you gentlemen have any preference, do you want to choose, Mr.
7: I think we should
6: Price?
7: Do the one that's been pretty successful. We could do the exaggerated version of the Southern senator, like Cleghorn. Senator
6: Cleghorn.
7: That's
6: good.
7: That's a pretty funny character.
6: Anybody else? Mr. Burns?
8: Well, before they go to Alan's Alley, I think usually Mr. Allen has a topic to discuss, you know, to that Bill Brown's
6: yes,
8: out the routine.
6: Yes, he does.
8: In the
6: right. Yeah, he introduces
7: question.
6: The
7: yeah,
6: alley
7: asks
6: that
7: a question.
6: Way, asks mm-hmm. a question. Mr. Fields?
10: Well, I his question for tonight could be... What question should my question be tonight? Say, on the way to Alan's Alley, couldn't he stop at that hotel up in Maine? Because I got a funny thought about that hotel up in Maine. You know, the hotel
6: back.
10: In Maine, it's built on the border between Maine and the United States.
6: Yeah, we're taking a long road, Sidney. Oh. We're coming back to it. Mr. Price?
7: I got a joke. I think I do it by Cleghorn.
9: Oh, Ben.
6: before this we go is known as Mr. Stern, the interrupter. Go ahead.
9: I feel guilty now. But before Alan goes to the alley, doesn't Portland always say, well, shall we go, Mr. Alan? And Alan says, as the, you know, this is something I think a lot of people wait for, as the so-and-so said to the so-and-so, in the whatchamacallit, let's do this.
6: It's a thingamajig, isn't it?
8: Sort of. It's the simple things like if one moron said to the other moron, we're off. You know, just something like that.
9: Yeah. That's the idea.
6: Mr. Price?
7: The senator could say to Mr. Allen, he could be telling him how he's pretty sore at President Truman. And Allen says, how come? He said, well, it's because of all the things that the president has been calling Congress recently. He says, last week, said he called the Congress something that they'll never forgive him for. Alan said, what's that? And the senator says, he called us back.
6: Oh. Great topic. Yes, I like that. Mr. Fields.
10: I can't get away from that idea, I got for the hotel. I think. Oh, could the senator be visiting him in the hotel in Maine?
6: I'll help him. If you can't get away from the idea, I'm afraid we'll have to leave you at that hotel. Now, Mr. Burns...
8: Well, Uncle Sidney, tell the joke.
10: Get him, Uncle
8: I gotta
10: Sidney,
8: hear
10: get
8: this
10: him.
8: Joke.
9: A vote of confidence. We'll say. Yeah. Can Cindy tell the joke?
10: Yeah.
4: All right. Got any Indians
8: Uncle Sam,
4: in it?
8: Tell a joke.
10: Well, the senator could say, I'm mad at Congress. I've got a plan for world peace, but nobody will listen to me. And Alan says, a plan for world peace? Well, what is it? He said, well, he says, my idea would be this. Take all the people in Czechoslovakia and move them to Poland. All the people in Poland move them to France. All the people in France move to Italy. All the people in Italy move to Spain. And he said, well, how will that promote world peace? He says, people will be so busy learning a new language, they won't have time to fight.
6: Now that you've been vindicated, let's get back to Alan's Alley.
10: That's not the joke.
6: You want to tell another one?
10: No.
6: Mr. Burns.
8: Well, this is a Claghorn could say. He says, son, he says, I've been campaigning for re-election, and yesterday I sat down in my campaign pen. He says, you know, he says, I'm kind of glad it happened, because of all the years I've been in politics, this is the first time I ever knew what I stood for.
6: Mr. Stern?
9: Yeah, well, the senator could say, Fred, where have you been for your vacation? He says, I was up in Maine, and there's a very funny story I got to tell you, and Sidney Fields knows it.
6: And I'll tell you somebody else who knows it. There's a little girl out there. In the she knows.
10: No, I bet she doesn't know. This is an idea hit me. I know it's knocking me out. The hotel is on half. The hotel is half on the Canadian border and half in the United States, see? And the rooms...
6: I'm getting a signal that you're a little too close to the microphone.
10: Anyway, the lobby and the bedrooms of the hotel and the dining room, they're all in the United States, see? And the rest of the hotel is in Canada.
8: And
10: Fred says he can't sleep at night because all night long he hears people hollering, how much longer are you going to be in Canada?
6: Mr. Price.
7: Oh, I had a thought about this. Talking about politics, I could be talking about the high prices, and the senator says, it's terrible that the prices are so high now that the used car dealers have taken over meat. Every time you look up in the sky, this honest John, the used pot roast dealer.
6: Mr. Burns?
8: Well, I think you can build on that meat today. It says that all the price of meat is so high in California today that all the drive-ins are converting to fly-ins.
6: Mr. Fields?
10: Prices are so high, when you're going to buy 25 cents worth of butter, they charge you 35 cents.
6: Yeah, Mr. Stern?
9: The money is printed on Kleenex because these days it's so easy to blow a buck.
6: All right, we're still in the alley now. Mr. Stern.
9: Well, maybe we leave the senator and go on to some other house in the alley. It might be an idea we might...
6: Do you want to start with one?
9: Well, the next house, what is that? Somebody like
8: Titus Moody.
6: Titus Moody.
9: A New England farmer, talks a lot, screwball inventions and screwball ideas, isn't it? Well, here's a thought. Fred would say, how are things going on the farm, Titus? And he says, oh, wonderful. In the past year, he says, I've put in an electric refrigerator, an electric stove, an electric furnace... an electric mixmaster. He says, next year it's going to even be better. And Fred says, why? He says, we're putting in electricity.
6: Mr. Price.
7: Titus could be talking about his family, you know. And Mr. Allen says, how do you get along with your family? He says, fine, we're pretty happy about the way my boy Oswald is getting along. Because for a while, he was sort of retarded. Said, up until he's 4 years old, we always kept him in the dark. And Alan says, you always kept him in the dark. How come? He says, well, his mother was nearsighted, and she kept putting the diaper on the wrong end.
6: All right, gentlemen, I think we've spent enough time with Mr. Moody and his farm and
9: we didn't
6: the alley.
9: Even get a chance to knock on the door.
6: Before we go any further, let's have a commercial from...
9: Oh, Ben, before we do a commercial, couldn't we do one of those...
6: Somebody will have to sit on Mr. Fields.
9: Those screwball commercials that we usually do. We might try a watch company like, you know, Gruen Watch has their commercials. Maybe we could try a screwball company.
6: All right. Do you have an idea for a funny commercial?
9: Well, I put myself in the corner again, didn't I?
6: You're, at least I must admit, you're courageous. You start a lot of ideas. Mr. Price?
4: You go, Tico Watch Company. You know, you could say, Tico Watch, you have a commercial. A fellow saw you say, the Tico Watch is the most complete watch on the market, most complete wrist watch on the market today. Every watch comes equipped with its own wrist.
6: I think that's good. I'll accept that, Mr. Fields.
10: Well, that's the kind of a thing you can build up on. He says, Tico watches come complete with a very good-looking band. And the sells for only $9,000. After all, Harry James doesn't work for nothing.
6: Any others? Mr. Burns?
8: Well, this is if your Tico watch is empty and has nothing inside, just come to us and we'll give you the works.
6: Mr. Price?
4: The Tico watch operates on an entirely new and revolutionary principle. The hand stands still and the watch goes around and around.
6: Revolutionary. Mr. Stern.
9: He kills me with this watch. the announcer says, remember, the Tico watch is indestructible. Is if you doubt this, go up in an airplane, jump out at 20,000 feet without a parachute, and if anything happens to that Tico watch, you bring it back to us and we'll give you a new one.
6: All right, I think that's enough of the commercial. Now, before we continue with the Comedy Writers Show, here's a word from our announcer, Reed Browning.
5: Ladies and gentlemen, it's a fact that every minute of the day an accident happens on one of America's streets, roads, or highways. Our National Safety Council is working hard to make the public aware of this shocking accident rate, but it can't do the entire job. That's why today we're asked to start observing all the rules of safety. For example, as a motorist, make sure your car is always in good condition. Tests reveal that one car in seven stopped for traffic violations has bad brakes. Keep your driving speed down, too. As a pedestrian, look both ways before crossing streets, and don't cross against the lights. Be careful when you get out of vehicles on the traffic side. It's one of the biggest causes of accidents. Remember, accidents don't always happen to other people. Start being accident conscious today. And now back to the Comedy Writers Show, where Sid Fields, writer for Eddie Cantor, Sherman Burns, writer for Groucho Marx, Leonard Stern, writer for Abbott and Costello, and Roger Price, writer for Bob Hope, are writing a comedy script on the air based on an outline suggested by actress Loretta Young. And now, here again is our moderator, Ben Brady.
6: Thank you, Reed. Now, gentlemen, in following the comedy script outline sent in by Loretta Young, we are now to introduce into the script Jack Haley as the guest star. Mr. Fields?
10: Well, I used to write for Fred Allen some years ago, and one thing I know, he likes to open his guest spots fresh, you know, snappy. And we might put in something very good. Like, for instance, he comes in, he says, "Hello, Jack." And Jack says, "Hiya, Fred." You know, clever stuff like that.
6: Aren't you afraid that's over the audience's head? How long did it take you to write that, Sidney?
4: You know, I think some shows have been stealing that.
6: Mr. Stern.
9: Well, maybe after Sidney's
10: over. Oh, pardon me, did you say shows have been stealing that?
4: Yes, sir.
10: Petty larceny, huh? Isn't that off? I should have kept my big mouth shut.
6: As a general rule, I'd agree with you. Mr. Stern.
9: I'm trying to think of where I was. I had a thought. Oh, yes. Fred comes on and he says, Jack Kelly's a guest. Jack comes on and he says, Fred, this radio racket is wonderful. He says, I'm in this new show inside USA, but I miss radio. And Alan says, yes, radio is wonderful. No makeup, short hours. He said, and millions of people listen to you. All over the world, all over the United States, there are millions of people listening. He says, I can just see them. He says, in Minnesota, there's a farmer sitting on his rocking chair. He's listening. In New York, there's a family at the dinner table. They're listening. He's in Georgia. There's a young couple sitting on a couch. The boy has his arms around the girl. Well, you can't expect everybody to be listening.
6: Mr. Burns?
8: Well, I mean, they could reminisce about their oldies. For a comedian like Fred Allen, he could say, he says, Jack, remember all those girls you used to have? He says, is it still the same? Do you still have all those girls? And he says, no. He says, I think I'm going crazy, Jack. He says, Fred, he says, I think I'm really going crazy. He says, I have a picture of Lana Turner over my dresser and a picture of Hedy Lamarr near my bed and a picture of Dorothy L'Amour is on my sofa. And he says, I think I'm going crazy. And Alan could say, why? And Haley would say, all night long I dream of Gene Autry's horse.
6: Mr. Fields?
10: Well, if we're writing a script in which Alan and, has Haley as a guest, and Haley is the star of Inside USA, that big Broadway show, naturally, there are girls in the show like that, and Alan would ask him how he's doing with the girls in the show, and Haley could come back and say, well, I'm not doing very well with the girls. I don't know what's wrong with me. And Alan said, maybe it's your approach. What kind of a line do you use when you're out with the girls? And Haley could say, well, I was out with a girl last night riding in Central Park, and after we were riding for a while, I told her we were out of gas, and she slapped my face. And Alan says, what's wrong with that? That's a standard line. He says, I know, but we were riding bicycles at the time.
6: Mr. Price.
7: Alan could be telling him about his, he says, I was pretty lucky because when I was young, my father was sort of an advanced thinker, you know? An intelligent guy, and he took me aside when I was 17 years old, and he said, son, there's something you ought to know. So there's two kind of people in the world, boys and girls. And he said, that information, says, saved me. It was a wonderful help to me, that information. And Jack says, well, how come that information is so important to you? And Alan says, up to that time, I'd wasted a lot of money buying the wrong kind of clothes. Good night.
10: I love the way that Roger...
6: leaving the studio.
10: Sorry. I love the way that Roger Price speaks, you know, with that up and down talk. Up and down, up. His voice goes up. Roger Price, were you born on a roller coaster? Up and down his voice.
7: That's a remnant of a West Virginia accent.
10: West Virginia?
7: But down, people, they go up and down the mountains.
10: I've been in West Virginia. I like it's quiet there. A lot of still. Still.
7: No, that's not true. No, as a matter of fact, it's a documentary note. It's not true because West Virginia is pretty industrialized now. They got a lot of big factories in here. The people they got in universities. No, people aren't like that. People, they're all got, they got their feet on the ground and everything like that.
12: What is it?
7: Oh, I'm afraid to say that again.
6: Listen in again so next week to Roger and Sidney talking about West Virginia.
10: No, he's...
12: I thought Roger said that they both have... People have their feet on the ground.
7: Yeah, well, they do.
12: Well, they have to. They don't have shoes.
6: Now let's go on now. Any other ideas?
8: Well,
6: Mr. Burns.
8: We can get back to girls. That's a straight line. Somebody must have something for. Well, no, he gets to Jack and says, gee, I'm worried about this girl. I'm going with Fred now. Fred, she's a little young and I'm really worried about her because she's so round-shouldered. And Fred could say, don't you know what's the matter with her? And he says, well, yeah. He says, yesterday we found out she was wearing a garter belt with her bobby socks.
10: That's a funny picture, isn't it? Wouldn't it be cute here if we had Haley and Alan? You know, Haley and Alan were both great stars in the old days of vaudeville.
6: Yes,
10: they might discuss their days in vaudeville together because they were both very fine.
7: Yeah.
10: Might be funny. Some fun. They could talk about the old days and compare the theaters that they play with today with the theaters in those days.
6: We're getting a lot of agreement here, but not enough jokes. Well, so we're all on accord now.
10: Well, those kind of things you can shake out of your sleeve. For instance, Alan would say, I remember one theater we played in Des Moines, the Rialto Theater in Des Moines, Iowa. The theater was so small, when you took a bow on the stage,

0: Mr. Byrne.
1: Well, that was before my time, but I've heard about those small theaters in vaudeville in the old days. I know about that Groucho once told me about one that was so small that the fire eater was eating book matches.
0: Mr. Price?
2: You see, the theater was so small and so narrow that when Nelson Eddy was on the bill, instead of singing Shortening Bread, he had to sing Rye Crisp.
0: You can stop enjoying yourself for just a minute.
3: I'm always smiling, Roger, and I'm always laughing. I was just going
0: to
3: say that...
0: You'll have to pay Mr. Price, but you
3: I'm enjoying the
0: week.
3: Show
0: yeah.
3: very much. I was going to say the theater was so small that the only way the trombone player could slide his trombone in and out was when the orchestra leader had his mouth open.
0: All right. I think we've done enough on the interview spot. Now, in following Miss Young's outline, we should now write a sketch for the comedian and his guest star looking for gold in Alaska. That sounds like a good thought. Any ideas on that?
2: We could do a modern gold rush thing, you know?
0: What's that, Mr. Price?
2: We could do a modern gold rush where they're lost up in the snow and they're rescued by a Saint Bernard. No, they're lost in the snow and they're rescued by two Saint Bernards. The first Saint Bernard has the whiskey and the second Saint Bernard comes along with the television set.
0: Mr. Fields.
4: Oh, I just got it wrong.
0: We're not going back to that hotel now.
4: No. For a minute, that Alaska's idea left me cold. I got a thought here now.
0: Now you're warm
4: this
0: again.
4: This is a thought.
0: Right.
4: We could say that Haley and Alan were going through the Klondike, and they come on two guys. And the two guys are talking. One guy is saying, Cat, C, brr, A, brr, T, brr. And then the other guy says, Dog, D, brr, O, brr, G, brr. And Alan said, What goes on here? And he says, They're having a cold spell.
0: It's a good thought. Mr. Price.
2: They're talking about being up there in Alaska, and they meet one prospector. Alan is telling about one prospector, and this prospector's been up there in Alaska 25 years, but he's a perfectly normal guy. It hasn't affected him at all, and he leads a perfectly normal, happy life. He's married to a walrus, and they get along fine. They live in he and the walrus have a little girl, and they name the little girl Herman. And Alan says, if he and the Wallers had a little girl, why did they name it Herman? And he says, they had to. It had a mustache. Looked like the Wallers.
0: If you'll forgive me, Mr. Price, I don't get it. Mr. Field.
4: Well, if they're out, let's say that they're way out far up in the tundra country where it's so cold that there's blizzards blowing all the time and there's nothing but ice and snow around for hundreds of miles, and way off in the distance they see a guy there, and this guy is hollering, Los Angeles Times, get your Los Angeles Times. And Alan says, What goes on with you? He says, What are you doing up here, way out here, 3,000 miles away from Los Angeles in the cold? And the guy says, Boy, did they give me a lousy corner.
0: All right, this is going fine now. Can you keep it rolling, Mr. Stern?
3: Well, between Roger and Sidney, I feel like I'm watching a ping pong game. I haven't said a word.
0: And laughing pretty hard at it, too.
3: Well, I'm enjoying it. But you know, there's this thought that they may be lost in the icy wastes, and they haven't got enough food left. And Haley says, Fred, you better go on without me. He says, Just enough food for one of us. And Alan says, I wouldn't go on without you. He says, We've meant too much to each other for too long a time. He says, I would rather perish than go on without you. He says, How could I face other people, Jack, if I left you here? He says, Jack, I would never feel good if I went and left you. He says, No, Jack, I couldn't do it. No matter what you say, Jack, I can't leave you. And Jack says, But Fred, he says, Okay, you talk me into it.
0: Mr. Burns?
1: Well, if they were going on a trip like that over the snow, they'd have to have dogs. You could build a very, very funny routine of going to a used dog dealer. Oh, you could say, they could look at the dogs and say, he says,

0: How long would it take us to get some new dogs? These dogs look awful. The dealer could say, he says, well, I can't promise the delivery on any new dogs right now, he says, because our factory just ran away with a Great Dane.
1: Mr.
0: I don't say much, but when I do, I really die.
2: Well, Alan could say, you know, this isn't really cold. This isn't my first time in
1: this
2: kind of country.
1: The joke or the weather?
2: Well, no, he says to Haley, he said, this isn't, if we're writing this into the script, it would fit because it's an anecdote kind of a thing.
1: Yeah.
2: He says, the first time I was up here, it was really cold up here in the Klondike. He said, in fact, it was so cold that 9 of us had to sleep in one bed so we could keep warm. And the following morning, I happened to be walking down the streets of Nome, Alaska, and a grizzled old miner walked up to me and says, hiya, partner, remember me? And I said to him, no. He says, you should remember me. He says, I was one of the 9 fellows that slept in bed with you last night. And he says, no, I don't remember you at all. I remember that 9 guys slept in bed with me, but I don't remember you. And the old man says, well, let me refresh your memory. And he stuck his foot in Alan's face.
1: With a big, fat, black pencil, I will strike that joke out of the script. Mr. Burns?
0: Well, these dogs could be, I'll go back to the dogs.
1: Well, if that's where you'd like to go, go ahead.
0: Well,
1: I like the used dog idea.
0: These dogs could be very modern dogs, you know, very, very, very exclusive dogs. In fact, the driver doesn't look at them and say mush. He just looks and says Wheaties.
1: Mr. Price.
3: They could meet a prospector, and he says, he's in awful condition. He's in the hospital. They say, what happened to you? He said, well, I had a wonderful $1 million gold claim, and some claim jumpers jumped my claim. They shot me 3 times. I was trying to get back to my house, and lightning struck my house and burned it down. He said, and then I was trying to get to my dog sled to help, and an earthquake came along and opened up a crack in the ground, and my sled fell in and broke both legs. He said, and then I finally got to a house, and just as I got to the house, there was a big storm, and the house fell down, and a big mirror, 50-pound mirror, fell on my head, cracked my skull, and the mirror broke. He says, that's what's worrying me. And Alan says, what's worrying you? He says, do you think I'm going to have 7 years bad luck?
1: All right, gentlemen, I believe we've managed to put together a rough, but very rough draft of the script that Loretta Young called for. Now, before we conclude our comedy writing session on the air, I'm sure our listeners would like to hear some more of the behind-the-scenes stories about the famous comedians you work for. Could you tell us some of those? Any ideas, Mr. Price?
3: Well, it's a real, real funny little line. Maybe it doesn't mean anything to anybody but me, but I think it's what happens when you're writing. You know, you're writing comedy material for people, and it goes through. Sometimes the comedians are great, like Mr. Hope. He picks all his own material. He's a wonderful judge, and also could write his own shows if he wanted to. But sometimes you go through advertising agency people. And, you know, I remember once I wrote a little spot, and I took it up to Chicago, and I took it up to the agency, and one of the men there, big, big man, and controlled a lot of radio shows, and he took the stuff, and he looked at the especially the opening thing there, and he just laughed, and he laughed. He really did. He fell down. And finally he gets through, all through. I say, how do you like it? He says, Jesus, it's great. He says, but it's only a joke.
2: Well, this is a number of people have asked me about a certain thing that they've heard Eddie Cantor say, and it really actually happened, and I happened to be present when it happened, and so I think they'd like to know just the origin of it. Some years ago, we were at the Arrowhead Springs Hotel in one of the fine resorts here in Southern California with Eddie. And he happened to be in the lobby, and we were sitting around the lobby there, and a dear, sweet little old lady came in, and she had her arms loaded with grips, and she had bundles and hat bags and everything, and it was a revolving door. And she couldn't get through the door, so she noticed Eddie, and she said, here, boy. And Eddie looked at her, and he said, boy, I beg your pardon. He said, boy, he said, I'll have you know, lady, that I'm the father of 5 girls. 5 daughters. And she said, would you mind repeating that? And he said, not if I can help it.
1: Mr. Burns.
0: Well, I'd just like to say that after the show, I'd like you to all come to my house. We're going to have a coming out party for my brain. No, Groucho told me a very funny story years ago when he was living in New York, just a boy. He used to go into the little bar around the corner, sneak into the bar every day and eat up all the free lunch. And the bartender used to get awfully mad at him. So one day, this was going on for months and months, every day, doing it, sneaking in the back and eat up all the free lunch. So finally the bartender says, I'm going to fix that kid, and he put dog biscuits on. The next day, Groucho came in, looked at the bartender, ate up all the dog biscuits, and walked out. Then for about 3 months, he didn't show up. Finally, the bartender says, well, I guess I got rid of him, so he put the free lunch back on. The next day, Groucho came in, ate up all the free lunch, looked at the bartender, and said, what's the matter, no more cookies?
1: Mr. Stern, do you have something you can tell us?
2: Yeah, Ben, you know, this is a funny business we're in. Radio, you're always battling the element of time. And this is something that strikes home with me. 3 years ago, I wanted to get married during the winter. And unfortunately, we were unable to get married because I couldn't get any time off. So we set the wedding for the summer. And came the summer, and I was working on a show, and the show was the same night as my wedding. So I had to rush away from the wedding, rush back. We didn't have a honeymoon. We didn't have an anniversary. My wife was upset. I said, don't worry, next year, a writer can think in advance. I'll get off a few days, and we'll have a honeymoon. We'll have an anniversary. I'll take you places. Well, what happened the next year was that the other writer on the show got sick, and I couldn't possibly celebrate our anniversary, and my wife was furious. So I said, don't worry, darling. Next year, I promise you, regardless of what happens, I will see that we get a vacation. After all, I'm not an actor. I don't have to believe in the adage that the show must go on. I'll hand in the script, and don't worry. I'll get away from the station. I won't have to spend any time there, I promise you. Ladies and gentlemen, today is my anniversary.
1: Well, that's all the time we have for the behind-the-scenes stories tonight. We've had a comedy show written on the air and some stories about America's top comedians. Join us again next week for another session, won't you? This is Ben Brady saying goodnight for Sid Fields, Roger Price, Leonard Stern, Sherman Burns, and the Comedy Writers Show.
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8: Will you have the polo, dear Liza, will you have the polo, dear Liza, polo?
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3: 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Have one.
8: I'm crunching my polo, dear Liza, I'm crunching my polo, dear Liza, crunching.
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8: I can't, I've already crunched them all.

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0: Hello. Hello, ladies and gentlemen, and welcome to the show. This week, a really great show for you.
1: Are you in it?
0: Of course I'm in it.
1: Oh.
0: What's that supposed to mean?
1: Nothing.
0: Come on, out with it.
1: Pardon?
0: You've got something to say about me being in this show, so get it said.
1: No, it's not that. But I mean, you know, what exactly do you do? I've always wanted to know that. What exactly do you do?
0: What do I do?
1: You don't know either.
0: Listen, I'll have you know, I've been at it a long time.
1: It's beginning to show.
0: Say what's on your mind.
1: Well, what can you do that will make the listeners at home sit up and say, by golly, have you ever heard anything like that?
0: Well, I...
1: No, you couldn't. That's not allowed. Oh.
0: Good, I am. A great day for show business when I was born.
1: Well, born. Walt Disney drew you. Good Lord. Hopeless you'll be on your own. You are hopeless.
0: Let's drop the conversation.
1: Oh, typical. You start these arguments, then you want to drop them. Nasty habit, that.
0: You started it. You said I was hopeless on my own.
1: It's true, you are. Do you remember that week when you had to appear on your own at the Sunderland Empire, just before they got independence?
0: Yes.
1: When I had that sore throat in Sunderland.
0: Laryngitis?
1: No, it was Sunderland. We stayed at Terrible Digs.
0: I did very well.
1: The landlady was desperate. Once she'd back you up against that sideboard, you stood no chance. You know that.
0: I did very well at the Sunderland Empire without you.
1: You died on your feet. The audience wanted his money back.
0: He didn't want his money back at all.
1: Don't be a favourite. The first aid man standing at the back of the stalls collapsed.
0: That's not true. Incidentally, who else was on the bill that week?
1: Good old Percy.
0: Percy Edwards, the birdman. Mm. I remember now.
1: You remember him? Mm. He was on the way to the theatre on the Friday night and the cat got him. True. Couldn't do his Skylark for a month after that. Kept falling down. What?
0: I say.
1: Oh, so do I.
0: Wasn't that the week we paid Man of Fiver to sit in the audience and shout, more, more?
1: That was the one we did that, yeah. Mm. I gave the money to his widow. What a way to go. Strangled in the stalls. Now, let me help you.
0: How?
1: Well, what you need is some more funny clothing.
0: More funny clothing?
1: Now, put these baggy pants over your baggy legs.
0: I can't change my trousers in front of all these people.
1: Oh, I know that. I'll tell you what, I'll stand behind you.
0: That's okay, then. Right. I'm changing my trousers now, Eric.
1: I heard the change go down, yes. Yeah. I'm standing behind you.
0: Yes, thank you.
1: I'm still playing for laughs.
0: Right. Put them off now.
1: Have you?
0: Putting the other ones on.
1: What other ones? Oh, I see what you mean, yes.
0: Thanks for standing behind me.
1: It's the least I could do. And that reminds me, I must get some hot cross buns on the way home.
0: Hot cross buns?
1: Oh, it doesn't matter. No.
0: How do I look now?
1: Great! But not quite right.
0: There's something missing.
1: Yes, I know that, but you're off tomorrow. You can get it fixed.
0: Is there something else?
1: Well, it's traditional, isn't it? What goes with baggy pants?
0: What does?
1: The red nose.
0: Oh, I've got to have the red nose, have I?
1: Well, the one you've got is too purple. You want a proper red one. Plus...
0: Yes?
1: The funny hat. Allow me. Yeah. A funny hat for Mr. White, please. No, not that one. That's his own. He goes home in that. A funny hat. That's the one. The one David Jacobs wears for any questions. That's the one. Put that on. Hey.
0: What?
1: Have you got a funny walk?
0: I can't do a funny walk.
1: Everybody's got a funny walk. Walk. Walk the way you do when you take off that special appliance you have to wear.
0: Now, just a minute, you.
1: I don't know why you wear that appliance. I thought it was for putting fires out. Come on, do a funny walk.
0: I can't.
1: You can't. Go over there. Walk over to Dennis Wilson at the piano, the old age pensioner's Bobby Crush. Walk over there and come back doing your funny walk.
0: Yeah. No, I'm not going to do it.
1: That's the one of the funniest walks I've ever seen. That was great.
0: But I always walk like this.
1: Really? Well, no wonder the flat's always surrounded by sailors. Get off, Arthur. No. Not now. There's a good one. Not now.
0: We're going to do a sketch.
2: Hello? Marriage guidance officer speaking. I'm sorry, but I can't give you an appointment just now. I'm expecting a married couple any minute. If you'd care to try again tomorrow. Thank you. Yes, it's a worthwhile job helping married people to cross life's hurdles, helping them to understand one another better and to enjoy their lives together. It's a great comfort to me to know that I can do this. A great comfort. Come in.
3: Get in, you.
4: Pig. Don't push me like that.
3: I'm warning you. I'll thump you in a minute.
4: Just you try it, pig.
3: Oh, just because you look like Henry Cooper, you don't scare me.
2: Can I help you?
3: No, I can fight it for myself. Come on, get in, you.
4: If I was a man...
3: What do you mean, if? You very nearly are. There's mud all over the man's carpet. Why don't you wipe your boots before you come in?
4: Every time you open your great big mouth, you say something nasty.
3: You inspire me.
2: Now, please, I'm sure that we can...
4: You insult me, and you insult my mother.
3: Your mother? Good Lord. The last time I saw a face like that, Tarzan was feeding it bananas.
4: How dare you speak to me like that? I've given you the best years of my life.
3: So, what do you want, a receipt?
4: Oh, ignorant pig. Aren't you going to get me a chair?
3: Vultures don't have chairs. They sit on perches. Have you got a perch for her?
4: Pig you are. Why did you marry me in the first place?
3: Because I couldn't get in at the pictures. Dracula was on that week, as I remember.
2: Please, madam, take this chair.
4: Thank you.
3: Hey.
2: What?
3: She hurt her foot yesterday.
2: I'm sorry to hear that.
3: Got it trapped in her mouth.
4: If you say just one
2: now, more... Now, please, please, madam. Now, can I help you? I am a marriage guidance officer.
3: It's not a marriage guidance officer we need. It's the British Boxing Board of Control.
2: Your name, please?
3: Morecambe.
2: Christian name?
3: Blackpool.
4: You won't get a sensible answer from him. Pig ignorant he is.
2: Your name, please?
4: Doris.
3: Doris Carla. Put that down in your book.
4: You're a lazy slug. Why don't you get a job?
3: Because that's a coward's way out, that's why.
2: Look, for the last time, do you want me to patch up your marriage or not?
3: Certainly not.
4: Oh, no.
2: Then what are you doing here?
3: It's raining like hell out. And we have to go somewhere. Come on, sweetheart. I think it's stopped now.
2: Now for something rather special.
1: Very true. If this next act gets a lot of laughs, she'll be very upset because she's a singer.
2: Singers don't get laughs.
1: Have you heard Des O'Connor?
2: You're very unkind to Des.
1: I'm not.
2: Nasty.
1: That's better.
2: Ladies and gentlemen, our singing star for this week, Selena Jones. Welcome to the show, Miss Jones.
5: Thank you, Ernie.
1: Lovely to see you, Selena. Selena. An unusual name.
5: Selena?
1: No, Jones.
2: Selena, as you know, there's nothing I enjoy more than hearing a singer who can really sing.
5: Thank you, Ernie.
2: That's why I've got every single record that I ever made.
5: I heard Ernie singing earlier in his dressing room.
1: Would you like a brandy?
5: He sang rather well.
2: Yes, it was the one I always sing when I'm happy.
5: I know. A nightingale sang in Barclay's Bank.
1: That's the one. Oh, Arthur, get off. Will you please go home? That's not nice what you're doing.
2: Would you please sing your song, Selena?

0: As writers, we never stop.
1: Another masterpiece?
0: I suppose so. I'm not kidding. This is the most difficult play I've ever written. Take me almost 20 minutes.
1: A long time for you, that. Ever thought of writing a full-length epic for the screen?
0: Tomorrow.
1: Good. But let's be honest, Ern. Now at last you've mastered the art of the written word.
0: Oh, that's true, that
1: is. Always was there, even as a lad.
0: Oh, yes, at school I was good at composition.
1: Remember that composition you wrote on my pet?
0: About the poodle we used to have.
1: Sad, that. I cried when Miss read it out to us.
0: Yeah.
1: The way it died after biting your Auntie May.
0: Good, though.
1: Everything you write is good. You don't write rubbish, you don't.
0: Not in me.
1: How many awards have you won this year?
0: 37.
1: Including Crofts?
0: Yes.
1: But then the time has come for you to accept a challenge.
0: A challenge? Such as what?
1: Write a musical play.
0: A musical?
1: There's money in it. I mean, just look how well Agatha Mitchell's done with The Black and White Mousetrap.
0: That's been running now for over 20 years.
1: They've got through 345 usherettes.
0: A musical play. Do you think I could?
1: Think, huh? You could become another Lionel Burke.
0: But...
1: Has he? I didn't know that. I mean, look what The Sound of Music did for Eamon Andrews.
0: Julie Andrews.
1: Well, you know him better than I do. I mean, everybody enjoys a good musical.
0: Yes.
1: Write it this afternoon. Well, you've got a couple of hours to spare.
0: Hmm.
1: I mean, write a musical for Lou Grade. Promises, promises.
0: No, it's been done.
1: Not by him, it hasn't.
0: A musical. Worth thinking about that. Yes, a musical. You're looking at something interesting through that window?
1: Yeah, another lovely day. You know, I'm just a simple fellow.
0: I'll go along with that.
1: And to me, simple as I am, that is one of the most beautiful sights that any man could ever wish to see. That is sheer beauty.
0: What is?
1: Ada Bailey hanging out her knickers on the clothesline. Hello, Ada!
0: Ada Bailey is as common as they make 'em. Come away from that window.
1: What sport Ada is?
0: So I've heard.
1: I can remember Ada Bailey at school. We were in the same class.
0: 4C.
1: Never mind about that. Do you know what we used to do?
0: The whole school knew what you used to do.
1: How do you mean?
0: Well, three times they had to rebuild the bike shed.
1: She had a big saddle. And it was a struggle. Murder getting a bike out for her.
0: I'll get it. Hello? Annie Wise here. You're what? You're a fellow writer. Gosh. I'm a fellow writer as well. Nothing special. Just a few dozen masterpieces. I'm going to write a musical this afternoon. If it rains. You live in the same block of flats? So do I. Well, why don't you come over and we can have a little chat? Lovely. Look forward to meeting you. Goodbye.
1: Fellow writer?
0: Fellow writer who lives in the same block of flats.
1: So do you.
0: I told him that. Coming here to meet me. He's a poet.
1: Used to fancy myself as a poet once.
0: You write poetry? Don't make me laugh. You couldn't leave a note for the milkman.
1: Monologues I used to specialise in.
0: Monologues?
1: There used to be a fellow in the music halls years ago named... What was his name? Tony Bennett. Almost a gentleman.
0: Billy Bennett.
1: Yes. Well, he used to do monologues. Now, could you wish for anything more poetic than this? Just listen to the way this scans. Are you listening?
0: Yeah.
1: By the light of 1,000 lanterns, in the quarters of Limehouse Reach, lived a bland Chinee who loved the sea because he was a son of the beach.
0: Right? That's poetry?
1: I'm glad you agree. There's more yet. He had a beautiful daughter called Wong Wong. She was yellow, all right, a father of being a Royal Marine, but two wongs don't make a wife.
0: I've never heard such drivel in my life.
1: He followed that one with digging for grapes with a bicycle lamp by the light from his lantern jaw. The bell's just gone. Don't stand there. There's somebody at the door. Bubum.
0: Rubbish, that was.
1: I'll get it.
2: I said hello to you, old fellow.
1: Can I help you, miss?
0: Come out of the way. Hello. You're the poet who lives across the way. You phoned a minute ago.
2: Yes. I thought I'd like to give you a ring.
1: I hope you'll both be very happy together.
0: My name's Wise. Annie Wise? Author? Playwriter? Oh, never mind. Please, do come in and sit down.
1: Yes, sit down. Take the weight off your mascara.
0: I didn't quite get your name.
2: Adrian.
0: Adrian?
2: Adrian Fondle.
1: Sounds like a new bra.
2: Oh, that's my pen name. My real name is Adrian Caress.
0: I think I'd prefer Adrian Fondle.
2: I'm so glad.
0: Yes. Please sit down, Mr.
2: Oh, call me Adrian.
0: Call me in.
1: Call me tomorrow. I can't stand much more.
0: Sit down, you. Do tell me something about the poems that you're writing now, Adrian.
2: Well,
1: I do a bit of writing.
2: Really?
1: Yes, I've just finished one called The Fairy. Nothing personal. My 40 is monologues. I've got 40 monologues in that room over there.
0: Adrian doesn't want to know about monologues. He's a proper poet, he is.
2: Thank you, Ernest. At the moment I'm writing...
1: There's a hell of a smell in Dingley Dell. The pixies are washing their socks. Up jumps the sailor.
0: Why don't you shut up?
1: All right, then. I'll go and watch Ada Bailey hanging out her knickers on the clothesline.
0: You just do that.
2: At long last, I have someone with whom I can hold a pure, erudite conversation.
0: I'm glad you should say that, you see.
1: There was a play on the television the other night, and there was this woman. And you could see her bum.
0: Couldn't you go out somewhere?
1: No. No, just a moment now. Why do they show bums on television? Even worse, on the 24-inch screen. And in colour. And while I'm having my tea. And I was having peaches. And while we're here, take your feet off my settee. It was a play on the telly. Fellow meets a girl. He hasn't known her for 2 minutes and they're at it. Two of them cavorting on the bed.
0: Wriggling and writhing.
1: I've no idea who they were. Whoever he was, he's bound to be voted Sportsman of the Year.
2: I think you'll find that particular bum, the one you've just mentioned, was relevant to the play.
0: Of course. Relevant to the play. Adrian knows what he's talking about.
1: Crawler. She was a model and he was a painter.
2: There you are, then. Relevant to the play.
0: Quite right, Adrian, quite right.
1: She didn't have a stitch of clothing on.
2: Then there must have been a hidden message.
1: Funny place to hide a message, that's all I know.
0: But you said yourself that she was a model and he was a painter.
1: He was painting the back kitchen.
0: Adrian?
2: Yes, Ernest.
0: I'd love to hear one of your poems.
2: It just so happens that I do have some of my latest poems here in my pocket. Ah, yes, here we are.
0: Do read it, Adrian.
2: Lucinda sits astride the golden yak and reflects upon what might have been had she not pledged herself to the crystal pool.
1: Ah, she's in love with the puddle. She's thinking the puddles.
0: That's up. Please continue, Adrian.
2: Yes.
1: Arsenal.
2: As we... Oh, no.

0: like that, did you?
1: No, I played Adrian, didn't
0: you?
1: Yes. Because we know not, but do. Yes? No. So let us say farewell to the white-haired goat of time.
2: Talking about you.
0: Absolutely beautiful, Adrian.
2: Could be another Mary Wilson. Got the legs for it. I've never heard such a load of crap.
0: Shut up
2: in my...
0: and clear off, you.
2: Said the mate with a frown, the ship's going down. You must grab for a boy if you can. The girl looked at me coy. She says, you're not a boy. Get out, you're the dirty old man. My temper,
0: get out of this room. You contaminate the place, you
2: I'm
0: do.
2: I'm warning you now. Watch him. First chance he gets, he'll invite you back to his place to have a look at his parables.
0: I'm not interested in tropical fish.
2: I keep forgetting that. I do keep forgetting that.
0: Yes. Continue, Adrian.
1: I got this idea while spending a lonely weekend at my place in the country.
2: You must come down for a few...
1: You must come down for a few days.
2: I'd love to.
0: I'd love to.
2: Like a lamb to the slaughter.
1: This is all too much for me, Ernest. I'm not really used to this sort of thing. And I feel rather unwell. I can't get my breath.
2: Under your suspender belt.
1: Come.
2: You're not going with him, are you? You're not going with him.
0: Yes, I am.
2: One word of advice.
0: What?
2: Keep your hand on your holiday money.
0: You peasant, you!

0: Well, that's all for this week. I'd just like to say thank you for your letters.
1: Yes, we are taking legal advice.
0: You've been another wonderful audience. We know you enjoyed yourself from the looks on your faces.
1: Whatever you were doing.
0: We hope we raise a few laughs for you.
1: And there's a few more coming up now because we're going to sing.

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Also taking part were Anne Hamilton, Michael Ward, Arthur Tulcher, and me. Music from Dennis Wilson and his orchestra, and the script was written by Eddie Braben. Oh, not now, not now. And Arthur, put some clothes on. The Morecambe and Wise Show is produced by John Browell.

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1: What?
0: It was a full half hour of the Stan Freberg show played backward at high speed. How would you like to hear it played forward at normal speed?
1: Please.
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0: You may not.

0: Good evening. Well, here it is, our fifth show already, and it's certainly been wonderful you folks to tune us in. You notice I didn't say, invite us into your living room? We try to meticulously avoid saying that kind of radio cliche around here. We also try to avoid saying, a funny thing happened to me on the way to the studio, or perhaps, old clock on the wall says it's time to go, or maybe, and now a word from our sponsor. On second thought, I'd rather enjoy saying that one. Any of you fellows out there in sponsor land who would enjoy having me say it, be sure and write, even if it's only a contract. Mr. Leeds, if you please, would you read the news bulletin?
1: Certainly, Stan.
0: Thank you.
1: From the wires of our news service, a brightly burning, unidentified object lit West Coast skies from Los Angeles to Portland, east to Salt Lake City and Boise, Idaho. Police at Yreka in far northern California near the Oregon border reported it appeared to be a small, egg-shaped object which gave off blue sparks. A county sheriff's officer said hundreds of observers reported having seen a flying saucer.
0: Thank you. Now, I don't know how much stock you folks put in that story, but within a few hours of the time the object was sighted in the small town of Yreka, California, was it?
2: That's right, Yreka. Yep.
0: A flying saucer actually landed and was captured by Mr. Leroy Phipps.
2: Yep.
0: What was that again?
2: Yep. Oh.
0: Now, just how did you find the saucer, Mr. Phipps?
2: Well, I found it next to the carrots.
0: Is that again?
2: I come in for dinner. I was hungry. I sat down in the breakfast nook, and there it was, next to the carrots. Must have flown in the winder.
0: I see.
2: I thought it was an unusually large Hubbard squash.
0: Hubbard squash, eh? Well, how did you...
2: Well, I had it all buttered up. Yes, sir, I was going to partake of it. And then, all of a sudden, it started making a noise like a little teeny Dixieland band.
0: Well, I'll bet that pretty nigh scared you out of your boots.
2: No, I was not wearing boots.
0: No, I mean, were you alarmed?
2: Well, I thought it was an unusually musical Hubbard squash. I'll say that for it.
0: Mm-hmm. Well, what happened then?
2: Right after I thought it was an unusually musical Hubbard squash, you mean?
0: Yes.
2: Well, right after that, I'd given up eating supper.
0: Mm-hmm.
2: The lid popped open, and a teeny little man with antenna climbed right out.
0: Well, that's pretty fantastic. Just a moment, Mr. Phipps. So where's the saucer now?
2: What do you think this is I'm holding under my arm?
0: Well, I didn't know. Here, set it on the table there.
2: All right.
0: Set it down. Gee, it's still buttered up.
2: Well, certainly. I ain't give up hope.
0: Mm-hmm. Well, I don't see any man with an antenna.
2: Well, he was there.
0: Yeah, well, just a moment, Mr.
2: Now,
0: Phipps.
2: Wait a minute. All right, you don't believe
0: me. I don't believe you.
2: I'll go get my wife.
0: No need to bother your wife. Certainly is a strange-looking object. Wait a minute. It's starting to glow.

0: gentlemen, this is amazing. Bring that other microphone over here, please. Ladies and gentlemen, the saucer is now giving off rather blue sparks. Now a little door is opening. And a little man is coming out. I believe he's going to speak.
1: Take me to your leader.
0: No, that's the microphone. I'm over here.
1: Are you an Earth man?
0: Yes, I am. What did you think I was?
1: I don't know. I thought you were an unusually talkative Hubbard squash. You mind if I partake of you?
0: No, please. My name is Stan Freeberg, actually. Where are you from?
1: My name is Orville. I'm from the moon. I got a letter from my sister. She was on your show 2 weeks ago.
0: Oh, yeah, Miss Jupiter, huh? The girl with the shapely wheels.
1: Sir, I'll thank you to leave my sister's wheels out of this.
0: I'm sorry, it was rude of me.
1: Do all the people here look like you?
0: Well, no, not all of them, no.
1: Because it's quite a disappointment to me so far, I'll be honest.
0: Well, I think we can fix that. Just a moment. Peggy Taylor, can you over here a moment, please?
2: Why, sure, Stan.
0: You see there, Orville?
1: He's a nice-looking boy, isn't he?
2: Great.
0: I hadn't exactly thought of her like that. I must have a talk with you sometime, Orville. By the way, what made you decide to leave the moon?
1: Well, I didn't care for the climate. We had this stuff in the air. It was a kind of a mixture of smoke and fog. The politicians tried to blame it on the exhaust from the flying saucers. But actually, it was caused by the green cheese refineries.
0: I see.
1: Oh, they kept promising to do something about it, you know, but they never did. Big business, you know. I got tired of my eyes burning and came here to Los Angeles to get away from it.
0: Oh?
1: You think I'll like it here better?
0: Well, I wouldn't send your laundry out for a while.
1: Hey, Freeb?
0: Yeah?
1: How about an introduction to the tomato?
0: Tomato? Where? Orville, that's a typewriter.
1: I'd like to see that in a bikini.
0: That's ridiculous.
1: Don't knock it if you haven't seen it.
0: I'd like to be on his show again sometime, Orville. You have a refreshing point of view.
1: I'd have to sell my saucer and move in with you. You think I could get a good price for it?
0: Oh, I think so.
1: It's nearly new. I bought it from a little old lady on Saturn who only drove it on Sundays. It's about 30 light years to the gallon, you know.
0: Well, perhaps we could sell it to a science fiction magazine.
1: Oh, come on. You don't believe that stuff, do you?
0: No, I don't believe that, John.
1: Neither do I. I'm going to sing.
0: I didn't know you did.
1: Huh. Come off it, Freeb. On the Interplanetary Network, I'm known as the voice of cheese.
0: I'm sorry, I didn't know that.
1: Yeah, I think I know that spaceman over there. Hey, Argog!
0: That's Billy May.
1: Sure looks like Argog. May I sing now? I have a song for my relatives back home.
0: Fine.
1: Hit it, Argog. Everybody on yon twinkling star, doesn't matter on which one you are. If you're digging me on your radar, hello out there, hello.
0: Take it, Freeb. Though you are a strange and weirdo race, if you are equipped to fly through space, pay a little visit to our place. Hello out there, hello. Take it, thank you.
1: If you got nothing else to do, just rev up the rocket.

0: Last week, we had the pleasure of presenting Dr. Herman Horn, the noted electronics scientist, in the first of three lectures on hi-fi. Last week, we had such wonderful hi-fi demonstrations as the mating call of the aardvark, Luella Parsons putting ketchup on a clam sandwich at the Brown Derby. Goodness knows what fascinating experience is in store for us tonight. And here he is, that man about electrons, Dr. Herman Horn.
1: Yes, thank you. By way of simple explanation to the layman, which is a polite way of saying cloth head, hi-fi brings out everything that is on the record. Little subtle things like piano overtones, harp vibrations, clicks, scratches, surface noise, all the things you couldn't hear before, and amplifies them with magnificent clarity. Yes. Hi-Fi, of course, stands for high fidelity, and no home can be without it. In spite of what your wife says, ignore it. Ignore it. All women are troublemakers who would like to take the money their husbands need desperately for a new and better speaker and selfishly squander it on things like shoes for the children, homogenized milk, or perhaps a second dress. They can sit there and watch their husbands suffer with old equipment which has been obsolete for at least a week and deny him the new theater playback system he needs so badly. Shameful, shameful, Mrs. America. Comes now the contest. If you could guess the sound we are going to play, you win a life-size, full-color, inflatable latex rubber Liberace. He comes in a sitting position with arms extended, ready to be blown up and set down at your very own piano. Okay, Strudelmeier, blow him up. Gee, that's realistic. Well, certainly looks like Lee. Well, on with the contest. Here is an ordinary sound that you hear around the house every day. What is it?

give up. That was Benny Goodman in a skin diver suit, 20 feet underwater, playing Danny Boy in a kelp bed. Too bad you missed. Well, try again. What is this?

Well, you get it? That was King Farouk in a skin diver suit, 20 feet underwater, applauding Benny Goodman. Comes now the last sound. Could you guess it? That was the sound of John L. Lewis giving his eyebrows a crew cut for the summer. Better luck next time. What a shame. Nobody won. All right, Strudelmeier, let the air out of the latex piano player.

0: right. Now, just a word about the care of Hi-Fi records. You've heard the expression, cleanliness is next to high fidelity? Well, all right. When you get home from the record store, wash the hands with surgical soap before removing the record from the plastic envelope. Rubber gloves and face mask are optional. Next, approach the machine on tippy-toe. You shouldn't raise no dust. 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After he gets through with it, it still ain't been touched by human hands. From the edges, handle it only, Strud. 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It works better if you remove the plastic envelope first. That's a little better. That'll be enough, Strudelmeier. Well, you did it that time, Strudelmeier. As you know, ladies and gentlemen, under the Hi-Fi Oath, Section 22, Paragraph 18, Strudelmeier must be destroyed at once. Get a big fire going under that oil, Strudelmeier. I want it boiling!
1: Unfortunately, we will not be able to continue with Dr. Horn's speech due to the fact that he seems to be cooking something on the stove. But he will be back again next week with more fascinating information on the subject of Hi-Fi.

0: Now for
1: pardon me, Stan.
0: Oh, yes. So what is it, June Foray, as they say in radio?
1: Do you mind if I go home now?
0: Well,
1: I don't have any other bits coming up.
0: I know, but I'd like to have you stick around. I mean, why do you have to dash off? Is this your bowling night?
1: No, that was last night. I want to get home and look at something.
0: You mean on that little box with the screen?
1: Yeah.
0: Sorry, you know the rules here in Radio June.
1: Oh,
0: I'm sorry.
1: Come on, Stan. Let's deviate.
0: Well, if you insist. We just happen to have one of those things in my dressing room.
1: You do?
0: Shh, don't tell anybody. Come on.
1: Gee, I didn't know CBS Radio would allow one of those things, Miss B-Y-L-D-I-N-G.
0: Well, don't spread it around.
1: Gee, a whole 10-inch set?
0: Yeah, I'll snap it on.
1: Gee, it sure is funny looking.
0: Yeah, I had it made up egg-shaped. CBS Radio just thinks it's an unusually pictorial Hubbard squash.
1: Well, believe me, I won't tell them. Hey, we're just in time for my favorite band leader.
0: You mean Bubbles? I think he's fading on now.
1: Good, I like him.

0: Thank you, and good evening, friends. We've been getting lots of cards and letters from you folks. From you folks out there in television land. And we surely do thank you for all the cards and the letters from you folks out there in television land. Starting us off tonight is our trio, the Lemon Sisters. And girls, so what are you going to sing?
1: We're going to sing Thank You for All Those Cards and Letters You Folks Out There in Television Land.
0: Lant.
1: Lant.
0: And apropos a number. One and two and...

0: noise there. Oh, it's the bubble machine. Turn off the bubble machine, please. Somebody. Folks. Just a moment. I'm sorry. Hold it just a moment, please. Turn off the bubble machine. Please turn off the bubble. Thank you, Lemon Sisters, for that lovely number. A wonderful number. Now on the way to the show. There's that man with a deep, deep voice, Larry Looper. What are you going to sing for us, Larry?
1: I'm going to sing Thank You for All Those Cards and Letters.
0: I'm sorry that number has been taken.
1: Well, I'll sing the Funny Old Hills then.
0: Good. One and two and...
1: I'm happy on the prairie all the day, singing Lady Olay.
2: Lady Olay.
1: And the funny old hill sing back to me, Lady Olay.
0: Hold it just a moment. No, hold it. Bubbles don't come till the end of the program. Please turn off the bubbles. Turn off. Thank you, Larry. Thank you, Larry Looper. And now I would like to play a short instrumental medley based on the names of the girls. A one and a two and... No. No, that's not it. Thank you so very much. I hope you enjoyed that short instrumental medley. Now here's that young man about town from the brass section, Stony Stonewell. To sing, please.
3: Please, lend your little ear to my plea.
0: Just a moment, please. Hold it. Just a moment. If I don't count off the number, we can't hope to start off neatly. Go. A one and a two and. See how lovely that turned out now?
3: Please, lend your little ear to my plea. Lend a ringing ear to my plea. Tell me that you love me.
0: What is the matter with that machine? Just a moment, here. Hit it with your horn. That's got. That's got it. Thank you, Stony Stonewell. And now, hit it again. Hit it with the horn. Hit it. And stick your mouthpiece in it there. Hit it. A wonderful, a wonderful. Now on the way to the show. Here's our champagne lady, Alice Lean. What are you going to sing?
4: I am going to sing Wonderful, Wonderful, and now on with the show.
0: Ha ha. That's just a little laugh on me. And I got a little laugh on you when you get your paycheck this week. Alice is going to sing Moonlight and the Shadows. So one and two. And...
5: Ladies and gentlemen, for the first time in 25 years, my popping finger is caught in my cheek. Will you give me a hand there, Alice? Pull on my arm. Pull on my arm. No, the other arm. That's it.
0: my ears. A one and a two. And...
2: No.

0: bubble machine, someone. 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Everybody out. Just a minute. Somebody stop the bubble machine. The whole ballroom is filling with the bubbles. Where are you, Alice?
1: I'm shaving.
0: It figures. I can't see the cameras. Here, let me set the accordion down on the stage. And I'll try and fix that thing. Bear with us, folks. Just one moment, please. Gee, the time is running out, and we haven't even played a polka. Hold it, boys. Just a minute. I didn't mean... Hold it, Alice. Don't polka on my accordion. Gee, Dad, it was a Wurlitzer. Hit the theme, boys. And so it's a good night from all the champagne. Where's the cameras? Music maker, turn off the bubble. Wonderful, wonderful. Take your foot out of my accordion, Al. And so, friends, help.

0: 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Bud Sewell speaking.
1: Oh, people, people, do you know what next Sunday is?
2: No! What is next Sunday?
1: Next Sunday, we have set aside 1 minute as a time of universal tap dancing. At the given moment, people around the world will put aside their differences and tap dance side by side for 1 minute. At the given time, stop. Get out of your car, step out of your houses, wherever you are, and let's tap dance with our fellow man. If you can't tap dance, don't just sit there. Snap your fingers. Or at the very least, hum T for two. We'll have microphones. We'll have microphones set up around the world as each country joins in. That's a week from tonight as we set aside a time of universal tap dancing. Let this, then, be the first move toward international brotherhood. Until next week, this is Stan Freeberg saying, brush up on those taps. God bless you for listening, and good night.

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1: As Time Goes By, written by Bob Larbee, starring Judi Dench as Jean and Jeffrey Palmer as Lionel.

0: Oh, here we are, home and dry. Well, almost. Why can't they design a raincoat that stops the rain trickling down the back of your neck?
1: In Los Angeles, you were looking forward to rain.
0: That was in Los Angeles.
1: A drizzly day in Holland Park, you kept saying.
0: But it took you to tell Cy Lieberman that it was the title of my next book. You're getting as bad as Alistair.
1: Oh, you mustn't knock Alistair. You should be grateful to him. He's looking after you.
0: I keep expecting him to pop in at night and tuck me up in bed.
1: Well, I could think of worse things.
0: Yes, I know you could. I wish he'd stop calling you lovely lady.
1: You're jealous.
0: Oh, don't be ridiculous.
1: Well, there's no need to be. I had my chance with Alistair. I threw him over for some old wreck I know. Yeah. Like a cup of tea?
0: Yes, but I'll do it in a minute. You won't really have attempted, will you?
1: What, being chased by a rich, young, good-looking man? Of course I was.
0: Do you think we've got any custard tarts?
1: I doubt it.
0: You weren't really tempted, were you?
2: Not really.
1: Well, if you must know, I was.
0: Well, I wouldn't have been.
1: No, I should hope not.
0: I mean, look at the age difference. By the time he's 45, you'll be...
1: Yeah, all right, all right. Anyway, I never considered it a permanent relationship, just a sort of fling.
0: A fling?
1: Yes!
0: Is that a word that often creeps into your mind?
1: No. Anyway, I'm having one with you now.
0: Less of a fling, more of a gavotte, really.
1: I'll get you some custard tarts on the way back from work.
0: You're not going into the office today, are you?
1: Well, I slept on the plane. I feel fine.
0: You'd be better off in bed.
1: What, in a fling sense?
0: No, in a sleeping sense.
1: Oh, well, forget it then.
0: I mean, when we left Los Angeles, the time was actually... Well, and then there was the flight. So, in reality, the time is now...
1: You don't know, do you?
0: Well, all right, no, but I do know we're out of sync. It'll hit you sometime.
1: Well, when it does, I'll fall over. Oh, look, here's a note from Judy. Welcome home, famous writer and his bit of stuff.
0: I still can't believe the trip was a success. I'm being paid good American money to write a miniseries.
1: Yeah, well, don't knock it.
0: No, I'm not. Well, I suppose I'd better start.
1: Oh, what? Not this minute?
0: No. Soon, though. To tell you the truth, I'm a bit scared of it all.
1: Now, what did Alistair say? Hang loose.
0: Yeah, I think we've talked enough about Alistair for one day.
1: All right, Grumpy. Well, I'm going to change, and then I'm going to go to work. What are you going to do?
0: Go to bed.
1: What, at this hour?
0: Hmm. I know I can't work out the time difference properly, but I'm sure I should be in bed.
3: Well, I don't know, Sally. Yes, Mum's due back from L.A. today, but I don't know if she'll be in or not. Yes, OK, I'll tell her. Actually, oh, goodbye.
4: Miss Ice Cubes?
3: Yeah. She just wanted to tell Mum how brilliantly she's running the other branch.
4: She didn't actually say brilliantly, did she?
3: No, she said rather nicely, but coming from her it means the same thing.
4: You know, when I went to see her last week, I felt as though I was being granted an audience with the Queen.
3: Her complexion is, of course, flawless.
4: Oh, not a split end on her head.
3: What do the temps think of her? I mean, her temps.
4: Awe is the word. By the way, she drives a BMW.
3: Of course she does.
4: New? Oh,
3: well, what else?
5: Hello, Mum.
1: Welcome back, boss.
4: How was L.A.?
1: Hello. Later. I'll take you both to lunch and tell you all about it.
4: Oh. Wasn't I just saying what a lovely woman I work for?
3: I just want to know one thing. Did you go shopping on Rodeo Drive?
1: We couldn't even afford the money for a parking meter on Rodeo Drive. Well, how's it all going?
3: Fine. Don't look so anxious. The books are full.
4: We've treated ourselves to a new company car.
3: Well, yes. Just a little run around.
1: Oh, yes. All right. I'll see for myself.
3: Actually, I didn't expect you in here today.
1: Lionel's gone to bed.
3: Very sensible.
4: I think it's coffee time.
1: What, at this hour? Oh, yes, of course, so it is.
3: See what I mean? You need to readjust.
1: No, it's in the mind. Well, this looks all right. How's the other branch going? How's, Sally Curtis? Some people would call that a deafening silence.
3: She's fine.
4: She's, organised.
1: Yes.
3: I mean, what else is there to say?
1: By the expressions on your faces, quite a lot.
6: Hi, Li.
0: Come in, Alistair.
6: Jim Jams?
0: Yes, I'm in my gym jams. I didn't wake you, did I?
2: Or worse still, is the lovely lady still in her gym jams?
0: No, the lovely lady is not. She's gone to the office. I was trying to outmaneuver jet lag, but it didn't work.
2: I never let jet lag into my life.
0: No, I don't suppose you do. Coffee?
2: Thanks, but no thanks. I'm due in Covent Garden soonish.
0: What are you singing?
2: Singing? Nice one, Lai. No, I'm meeting a guy with two hearts. Aren't you going to ask me why?
0: I didn't want to seem inquisitive.
2: There has to be a book in this guy.
0: As well as the two hearts.
2: Right. Which brings me to you.
0: I've only got one heart.
2: Congrats on swinging the series, Lai. I've had a fax from Cy stateside. He was dazzled. He wants you to finish the screenplay soonest.
0: I've only just got home.
2: I know. But when you do get started... How shall I phrase this?
0: Plain English would be nice.
2: Okay. It's major league time.
0: That's not a good start.
2: Professional. This whole project needs to be approached in a very professional way. We can't afford to present it to the big guys in the States on the back of an envelope.
0: I hadn't actually intended to do that.
2: You know what I mean.
0: Yes, as a matter of fact, I do. For starters, I shall need a secretary.
2: Right. And have I got a girl lined up for you?
0: No. If it's all the same to you, Alistair, I'd rather that Jean took care of that.
2: Sure. Keep it in the family, because not only is Jean a lovely lady...
0: And I'd sooner you didn't keep talking about her, Alistair.
2: I didn't know I was.
0: Well, no, not at the moment. But you have. And you do. And I'd sooner you didn't.
2: Okay. Fine. Well, good luck, Lai.
0: Look, Alistair... Thanks for all you've done. I'm really very grateful.
2: My pleasure. What about Twin Beats?
0: What are they, a group?
2: As a title for the book from the guy with two hearts.
0: Oh.
2: You're not crazy about it, are you?
0: Well, not really. How about the King of Hearts?
2: The King of Hearts? Hey, you may just have made my day. Cheers, La.
0: Hello?
1: Oh, hello.
0: I thought you'd forgotten who I was for a minute.
1: No, I was just... Where are you going?
0: What, to see you. Alistair thinks I shall need some secretarial assistance, and for once I agree with him.
1: Oh, well, I've got to go out, so talk to Sandy.
0: Can I have Sandy?
1: No, you can't. For one thing, she's my secretary. And for another, you once told me that her knees keep popping into your head.
0: Now and again, I said.
1: Well, that's often enough. Anyway, you talk to her and she'll fix you up. Bye. I'll see you this morning. Or this evening.
0: I think you should be resting.
1: I thought that's what you were doing.
0: Yeah, I couldn't get to sleep.
1: Well, there you are then. Jet lag is just all in the mind.
4: I'm sorry, Lionel.
0: Nobody.
4: Nobody.
0: I can't see nobody printed on the screen.
4: Well, you wouldn't, but that's what it means.
0: Well, that's a damn nuisance.
3: It's good for business.
0: It's still a damn nuisance.
4: Look, I could help some evenings.
0: I don't work in the evenings. Jean's at home in the evenings.
4: Oh, that's sweet. Oh, isn't that romantic?
3: Alistair works all hours.
0: That's why he's rich and I'm still grubbing about trying to find a temporary secretary.
4: I'm not sure I like grubbing about.
3: No, nor do I. We're a reputable agency with a second branch. Ask Miss Ice Cubes. That is, if she'll grant you an audience.
4: Just remember to walk backwards out of her office. Bowing.
0: You don't like her, do you?
3: We'll like her better when Mum's put her in her place.
0: Is that where she was going?
3: Mm-hmm. Why are you looking worried?
0: Well, because when I passed her on the way out, she didn't look as though she could find her place, let alone put her in it.
4: She was a bit dreamy this morning.
3: Well, she keeps saying that jet lag is all in the mind.
0: Mm. So is me thinking I can run up five flights of stairs without getting out of breath.
7: Miss Pargeter, how nice to see you.
1: Yes, it is. Hello, Sally.
7: Do sit down. Would you like a cup of tea?
1: Oh, that would be nice. Whoops.
7: Are you all right?
1: Yes, I'm perfectly all right. Chair's a bit unsteady.
7: Your tea.
1: Just put it down on the table. It'll be fine.
7: Yes, of course. Are you sure you're all right?
1: Yes, I've told you. It's all in the mind.
7: What is?
1: Feeling all right.
7: Oh. Yes, I suppose it is.
1: Now, look, Sandy. Sally. I'll come straight to the point.
7: Yes?
1: I don't want to beat about the bush. The bush.
7: I wouldn't want you to. I like a direct approach.
1: Oh, good.
7: Is something wrong?
1: No, I told you, I'm perfectly all right.
7: Oh, no, I meant with me. As I said, I like the direct approach, but it does often indicate some area of dissatisfaction.
1: Oh. I think I'll just have some tea.
7: It's Lapsang Souchong. I hope that's all right.
1: Oh, very. Yes. Very. Very.
7: Look, would you like to see the books? I think you'll find that we're really doing very well in the first couple of weeks.
1: No, not books. No, I'm sure you are.
7: Oh, then the area I mentioned is not one I should be concerned about.
1: Well, what area is that?
7: The area of dissatisfaction.
1: Ah.
7: Miss Pargeter, you really do seem rather unwell. Would you prefer me to see you at some other time?
1: Now, I keep telling you I'm perfectly all right. And you are not seeing me. I am seeing me. You.
7: Yes, of course. Excuse me. Yes? I told you to hold my calls.
1: Look, you're obviously very busy.
7: Oh, no, I'm not. I'm really not.
1: Well, I am.
7: But I thought you wanted to see
1: me. Yes, well, I do, but this is not the right time, is it, with you on the phone all the time? I'll see you some other time. I'll phone. Yes. Yes, goodbye.
7: You've forgotten your bag.
1: Oh.
7: Miss Pargeter, are you sure you wouldn't like to rest somewhere?
1: No, I'm positive. I'll see you another time. But here's something to be thinking about. You're too heavy.
7: Heavy?
1: Handed. You're too heavy-handed. Oh.
0: Right. Now, swing your legs up onto the bed. Oh, look here, let me help you.
1: I felt a complete and utter fool.
0: Mm.
1: Now, don't touch my feet. I should never have gone in the first place. The taxi driver thought I was drunk.
0: It's jet lag. And don't say it's all in the mind.
1: Well, then why haven't you got it?
0: Perversity of nature, I suppose. I expected to get it.
1: Oh.
0: Now, go to sleep.
1: I was going to take Judy and Sandy to lunch.
0: Well, that's a pleasure they'll have to forego, isn't it? Now, go to sleep.
1: I'm not tired.
0: Well, you're not right.
1: Now, I know I'm not right. Miss Ice Cubes could testify to that. I bet she's laughing up her beautifully tailored sleeve. The first time I met her, I put my hand into my briefcase and got it all covered in cheese and pickle. This time I just blundered about like a drugged elephant.
0: I don't know why you want to impress her so much.
1: Oh, impress her?
0: Yes.
1: Because she's so bloody perfect, that's why. Oh, don't make that patronising face. You wait till you meet her.
0: Well, I'll be meeting her this afternoon, actually.
1: Why?
0: Well, because all your temps are booked, and Judith suggested I try your other branch.
1: Oh, you think she's wonderful, of course.
0: Oh,
1: yes, there you go, being grumpy again.
0: I just want to be left out of this, that's all. And if you're so obsessed with impressing her...
1: Obsessed?
0: Yes. Then you should concentrate on getting back to the land of the living, and the first thing you need is a good sleep.
1: I keep telling you, how many more times I am not tired. I feel a bit dislocated, a bit woozy, but I'm not tired. As a matter of fact, I feel ever so tired.
0: Lionel knows best. Sleep tight.
7: There we are, Mr. Hardcastle. I can have a secretary with you tomorrow morning. Her name's Daisy. She's a very competent girl.
0: Excellent. Well, thank you, Miss Curtis. Well?
7: It must be wonderful to be a writer.
0: Yes, it must be.
7: No, but you are.
0: Oh, yes, I suppose I am. Well, thanks very much for all your help.
7: Not at all. And if there should be any problems, just let me know.
0: Yes, I will.
7: Jean doesn't like me, does she?
0: Doesn't she? I haven't the faintest idea.
7: Judith and Sandy don't like me either, do they?
0: Look, I'm outside all of this. I don't know who likes who.
7: Look, I'm so sorry. I shouldn't have asked. Goodbye.
0: Goodbye. Look, it isn't a question of them not liking you.
7: Then what is it a question of?
0: Well, perhaps not warming to you.
7: Miss Ice Cubes.
0: What?
7: Word gets round, you know. I just don't have the knack of inspiring affection. I never had.
0: Don't you?
7: And look at the way I look. Go on, look.
0: Well, I'll be honest, I don't see a lot to complain about.
7: Well, that's just it, you see. This is just the equipment I was handed out. I didn't choose it.
0: Plenty would.
7: I didn't choose to be bright, either. I didn't choose to be naturally academic or naturally efficient. I can't help what I am.
0: I'm sorry, but I don't see why you should want to.
7: Because it turns people off.
0: You mean women people?
7: Oh, men as well. Oh, they fancy me, but when they find out I've got a good mind, they don't often like me.
0: Well, look here. I like you.
7: Oh. Thank you, Mr. Hardcastle.
0: Oh, call me Lionel.
8: Hello, Lionel. I'm just taking this coffee up to Mum.
0: How is she?
8: Well, she knows what day it is. Alistair's in there.
0: Did you get here before Judith or with her?
2: With? With? Why?
0: Oh, no reason.
2: So, how's the... But Miss Smith, you're so beautiful without your glasses situation.
0: Not for the first time, Alistair. I haven't the faintest idea what you're talking about.
2: The secretary situation.
0: Oh, that's all sorted. Sally's fixed me up.
2: Excellent. I must say, Lai, that lady seems to be, how shall I put it, getting to our ladies.
0: It's not hard to see why, really. She's rather good-looking.
2: You mean gorgeous, don't you?
0: If pressed, yes.
8: Mum says she's so comfortable where she is, she might as well stay there. I'll be in the kitchen.
0: I think I could do with an early night myself.
2: Hey, hey.
0: No. Snore, snore.
2: Whatever turns you on.
0: At our age, being turned off often means being turned on.
1: What's your bedtime reading tonight, Lionel?
0: Chronicle of the 20th Century.
1: Oh, have you got up to the swinging 60s yet?
0: No, I'm boning up on the fumbling 50s.
1: Oh, I didn't know it was going to be that kind of miniseries.
0: Not that sort of fumbling. Well, there was some of that. We fumbled at everything then. We weren't a very assured generation, were we?
1: No, I suppose not. Who's that?
0: A very young Frank Sinatra.
1: So it is. Wasn't he thin?
0: Mm.
1: Oh, look, Ernest Bevin. Oh, sorry, sorry. Lost your place.
0: No, it's all right. It was getting too heavy to hold anyway. Yeah, that's enough for tonight. Oh, God, you're not getting up.
1: I'm only going to get a glass of water.
0: Oh, this bed is full of crumbs. And you... Well, you can't ever get rid of them. They just bounce from one place to another.
1: What are you shouting about?
0: The bed is full of biscuit crumbs.
1: Oh, come here.
0: Well, now you're just brushing them all over my side.
1: Brush in the same direction.
0: God.
1: There, there. There. Now, back to bed.
0: Shall I get the Hoover?
1: No! Get into bed. All right.
0: All right for the moment, but they'll move about during the night. Still, we'll face up to that when we come to it. Good night.
1: You never told me how you got on with Sally Curtis.
0: Well, I told you. She's found me a secretary.
1: Yes, I know, but you didn't say anything else.
0: Well, like what?
1: Or general impressions.
0: Well, I've been home all evening. Why ask me now?
1: I didn't want to seem over-anxious to know. I thought you might have just told me.
0: My general impressions?
1: Yes.
0: Fine.
1: Well, did you like her?
0: Fine was the general impression you asked for.
1: Oh, so you did like her?
0: Yes. I did, actually. I thought she seemed a very honest girl.
1: Really?
0: Yes, if you must know. And quite honestly, I don't see why you all seem to have such a down on her. And come to that, I don't see why you want to, quote, put her in her place.
1: Oh, she gave you the old sob story, did she?
0: She didn't, as a matter of fact.
1: What, you had to drag it out of her?
0: She simply told me that she is aware that she wasn't liked, and she knew why.
1: Oh, see.
0: So there you are. She can't help looking gorgeous.
1: Sorry?
0: Attractive?
1: What's that got to do with anything?
0: Well, it's one of the reasons why none of you like her. And being clever. I mean, she can't help that either, but you all seem to resent her.
1: Lionel, you are too old to be this gullible. I can see her now, draped all over her desk, saying, oh, why is my beauty such a curse?
0: She didn't do any such thing.
1: I bet she wore a short skirt.
0: I can't remember.
1: Well, did she?
0: Well, perhaps she did, but I refute gullible.
1: Oh, you're sticking with gorgeous, though, aren't you?
0: Yes, all right, I am. It's that and being brainy that gets under your skin. And not just yours. Judith and Sandy's. It's interesting that you're all women, isn't it?
1: Well, it's no less interesting than the fact that you're a man of a certain age.
0: I've always been a man of a certain age.
1: Oh, well, perhaps you're right. It's not easy to warm to somebody who makes you feel like a bag lady without even trying. It's more than that, though. She's arrogant and she's overwhelming.
0: Well, she wasn't with me.
1: Oh, go to sleep.
0: Well, that's what I've been trying to do.
1: Why are you laughing?
0: I was just thinking. You accuse me of being jealous of Alistair, and you are jealous of Sally. But there's a difference.
1: Oh, what would that be?
0: Well, you were jealous of Sally before I even met her.
5: Morning, Mum.
1: Morning, Judith. What time did you get in last night?
5: About 2.
1: Well, you've no right to look that good.
5: You look fine yourself.
1: Well, yes, and so I should. I've had about 16 hours sleep.
5: We went out with Sandy and her boyfriend Nick last night.
1: Oh, yes? Mm.
5: The thing is, Sandy and I got talking about you.
1: If it's about me taking things easier, I'd sooner not know.
5: No, it's about Sally Curtis and you steaming off to see her.
1: Yes, well, I don't want to be reminded of that either. Wait till next time.
5: Well, that's just it. You shouldn't have gone yesterday.
1: No, not with jet lag coming on. No, I shouldn't.
5: No, you only went because you came back from L.A. to find Sandy and me going on like a couple of third-form sneaks.
1: With justification?
5: No, not really. I mean, we don't know her. We hardly ever even see her. She runs that branch like clockwork.
1: Are you telling me you suddenly discovered that she's a warm and wonderful person?
5: No, I can't stand her.
1: Lionel actually thinks I'm jealous of her.
5: Well, you are.
1: Oh?
5: Oh, come on, we both are. Let's face it, that's the real problem.
1: You sure you haven't been nobbled by Lionel?
5: I'm not a racehorse. Besides, I haven't even seen him this morning.
1: Well, perhaps you're right. I mean, what would I have said to her? Can you make yourself look more dowdy? Can you be less efficient? Can you manage to fall in a puddle and make yourself muddy?
5: I like the last one.
1: Yes, so do I. Well, perhaps you're right. We'll just let it lie.
5: I feel a finer person now. Cheerio, Mum.
1: Bye, love.
9: Hello, Lionel. I hope you've shaved. You've got a secretary coming this morning.
0: I know, and I have.
1: Good sleep.
0: Eventually.
1: Yes, I'm sorry about that. But you'll be glad to hear that we've sorted everything out. We've decided to be incredibly large-hearted and not envy Sally Curtis because she's perfect.
0: Good.
1: And you don't have to see her again, do you?
0: No. Not unless she's so besotted with me that she can't leave me alone.
1: You should be so lucky.
0: Lucky? Oh, I couldn't be doing with anybody who's perfect. I much prefer you.
1: I suppose if I think about that for a very long time, I could take it as a compliment.
0: Well, of course.
1: Well, I'd better be going.
0: You might even get to like her.
1: Oh, now we're getting into the realms of fantasy.
0: Look, you're bigger than she is.
1: But I know that.
0: Look, bigger-hearted. Look, try it. Make the first move. You might be surprised.
1: You think you're becoming a United Nations peacemaker?
0: At least give it a chance.
1: What, because I'm suddenly big-hearted?
0: Not suddenly.
1: See you tonight.
0: Yeah. See you tonight.
10: Good morning.
1: Good morning.
10: I'm Daisy. Sally Curtis sent me to do some secretarial work for Mr. Hardcastle.
1: Oh, did she really? Come in.
10: Thank you.
1: Look what Sally sent you.
10: Hello, I'm Daisy.
0: Good morning. Come through. I've just made a pot of coffee. This way.
10: Thank you.
1: I'll kill her. I'll kill her.

0: fun the little things as time goes by.
1: You've been listening to As Time Goes By, written by Bob Larbee and starring Judy Dench as Jean and Jeffrey Palmer as Lionel. Judith was played by Moira Brooker, Alistair by Philip Bretherton, Sandy by Jenny Funnell, Sally Curtis, Jane Booker, and Daisy, Zoe Hilson. The producer was Martin Fisher.
0: As time goes by.
1: As Time Goes By is a DLT Entertainment production in association with the Theatre of Comedy.
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16: Good morning, everyone. Morning. Settle down, please, people. Thank you. Yeah. Let's get started, shall we?
17: Excuse me, excuse me. Sorry I'm late, I was strangling the IT support man.
16: Thank you, Maddox.
17: Why is it called support, by the way? Anyone know? I mean, doesn't support imply something useful?
16: If we can get started.
17: Sorry.
16: Yesterday's edition. Not bad on the whole. News, well done for revealing that Samantha Cameron has never even met George Michael, let alone visited him in prison. So, a pat on the back for the sub who came up with Sam Cam's Wham Sham. I knew I was right to recruit from the start. Online, the live tweets from the opening of the new Andrew Lloyd Webber musical worked brilliantly.
18: Thank you very much.
16: Yeah, well, it's a pity the leading lady can't act and can't sing, but that's what you get when you hand over the casting to 6 million couch potatoes whose sole source of nourishment is pizza takeaways. Cut and saving.
18: Oh, no.
16: I am greatly encouraged to see that we are all finally embracing multitasking.
17: All except you.
16: Sorry, what was that, Maddox?
17: Nothing.
16: Multitasking, Maddox, is the future. And blazing a trail to their future is our religion correspondent, whose leader on housing finance was really very well argued. And I'm sure nobody took exception to Jesus recommending a 5-year fixed rate mortgage.
17: Very good.
16: One more thing. I know it's only too easy to mix up the Miliband brothers, but when one has murdered the other, I think we have a professional duty to get the names the right way round, don't you? Now, tomorrow's edition. What have we got?
19: Look at this, Freddy.
18: 238 emails in the last 12 hours, half of them junk. How's anyone supposed to find the time to deal with them?
19: It's easy, Maddox. You just delete them.
18: Oh, you mean I don't actually have to answer them?
19: Not the junk, that's for sure. Unless you really need that extra inch.
18: Sorry?
19: The key to email overload, Mads, is selective incompetence.
18: Meaning?
19: Well, let's take the top of your desk as an example. You've got about half a ton of unopened letters sitting there, innit? Look at the clutter. How can you live with that? What if you can't find your Werther's originals? What if you have a sudden need for dental adhesive?
18: Yes, now you come to mention it, there is perhaps a slight backlog, though I do make an effort to open the Oxfam letters.
19: Before throwing them away?
18: Before throwing them away.
19: There you go. Selective incompetence. Now, do the same for your emails. Delete the boring ones. Ignore the difficult ones. Nobody ever notices if you don't get back to them. Answer the ones that take your fancy. Free yourself up, Mads. Hang loose. Be a cool dude.
18: I'm afraid cool dudeness eludes me, Freddy. But I'll give it a try. Delete, delete, delete, delete, delete. God, this is fun. Delete, delete, delete, delete, delete. Yeah. Delete, delete, delete, delete, delete, delete. Oh, God. Almost deleted a message from Midland's mop.
19: Who?
18: My whistleblower.
19: Oh, yeah.
18: Does everything here pass you by, Freddy? My hard-hitting two-page feature of a few weeks back? About that filthy hospital? It's a long time since the Health Trust's been so well and truly kebabbed in the press, I can tell you. The entire Midlands is in a state of shock.
19: Why? Is UB40 making another comeback?
18: Oh, my God. According to my whistleblower, the place is as filthy as it's ever been.
19: You surprised?
18: She sent me more evidence and photos to back it up. Look at these pictures, Freddy. Come on, look, look. Nurse smoking in the operating theatre. Cleaner holding cup of tea in one hand.
19: And the bedpan in the other.
18: Uh-huh. Nurse preparing syringes next to overflowing bins.
19: Nurse taking plasma from a fridge for pork sausages.
18: Oh, my God, what about this one? Looks like a nurse has brought her dog into the ward. What is that? It's licking off the floor.
19: Dried blood? Whatever it is, that floor ain't been washed in weeks, man.
18: Look, close shots as well. Is that a cockroach?
19: Yeah, and that's a rat.
18: And that's a mouse, nibbling an old bag of chips under somebody's bed.
19: Oh, man, that is well disgusting. Remind me never to get ill north of Luton, yeah?
18: These pictures are sensational. I can do a big follow-up and this time nail the bastards.
19: You need to look out for your whistleblower, though, Mads. There'll be a reign of terror. They'll root her out and do a double amputation on her without anaesthetic.
18: Ah, but a journalist never reveals his sources. God, what great stuff she sent. Look, internal emails from the management with orders to cut the cleaning budget by 40%. And it says here, there's no need to change the bed sheets if the previous patient's been in for less than a week. Freddy, this is going to be huge. I want your help.
19: Man, I got this buzzing feeling in my chest.
18: Because I'm giving you the chance to work on something that matters?
19: No, because I've been smoking too much skunk.
18: Oh, this will give you a natural high, Freddy. The rush of good journalism. The soul cannot be satisfied by cut and paste alone. Oh, God, look out. Carol's coming. Morning, Carol.
20: Lovely to see you, Maddox, as always. But I want a word with Potter.
19: It's Freddy, and I ain't posh, innit?
20: If you can drag yourself away from looking at porn, or whatever it is you and Maddox are doing, then there's work to do. And I think you'll find it very, very exciting. I want you to follow up on the 6-year-old in Sunderland who's grown a full beard. His mum says it's caused by peanut butter.
18: Eating it or applying it nightly before bed.
20: I wish you would start taking stories seriously, Maddox. I haven't been here very long, but I've noticed that you...
18: Serious stories I take seriously, but I do not think small boy with wayward hormones is a serious story, unless, of course, it involves a Roman Catholic priest, which it often does.
20: Freddy, here's what I want you to do.
18: I'd be most grateful if you could find somebody else to cover the furry fellow, because I need Freddy. He's going to help me with the Midlands Hospital story.
20: That's old news, Maddox. I want new news. Freddy, expenses. What is this?
19: It's a receipt for a sandwich. I was out on a story that day.
20: And why does a cheese and pickle sandwich cost £6.50?
19: Because, Carol, it weren't just cheddar with Branston. It was smoked Latvian goat's cheese with lychee and tamarind chutney in an organic gluten-free wrap. That's all you can get in Watford.
18: Honestly, Carol, I'd have thought the news editor had better things to do than go around chiselling staff about their expenses.
20: You're no better, Maddox.
18: Me?
20: Your trip to the Midlands for that hospital story.
18: The first round of my hospital story.
20: Look at these. £192 for a train ticket. Couldn't you book in advance? Couldn't you? Would that really be so difficult, would it, Maddox? I mean, would it?
18: If I could predict the news a month ahead, Carol, or knew that a mystery whistleblower would suddenly contact me, then I'd be delighted to purchase an advance off-peak cost cutter Mega Super Saver Explorer Special, enabling me to travel between the hours of 10 and 4 with a 2-hour wait on a chilly platform in Didcot. But news and whistleblowers both tending to be infuriatingly unpredictable, I sometimes have to buy a walk-up ticket on the day, don't I?
20: Can't you at least use your senior rail card?
18: Carol, I'm only 51.
19: 56?
18: 56.
19: You is like Victoria Beckham, Mads, getting younger every day. Soon you is going to be the same age as me.
20: And this one? £24.99 for a replacement shirt. Are we clothing, you know, as well?
18: On my way there, I had an unfortunate encounter with a squeezy bottle of ketchup. I could hardly wander round the East Midlands looking like I'd just been stabbed, could I?
19: Of course you could. They's well used to that in the East Midlands.
20: I'm not paying for it, Maddox.
18: Oh, fine. Next time I'll just cycle to the Midlands, shall I? Take a tent, perhaps, and pitch it under Spaghetti Junction. Eat scraps tossed to me by pitying passers-by, and file my copy from some grimy and youth-ridden internet cafe on the High Street. Is that what you'd like, is it?
20: Yes, that'd be fine. Freddie, two words, boys, beards. Thank you so much.
18: What that woman fails to grasp is that we are now in a new age.
19: The age of the breast enlargement.
18: No, the age of the trough. When bankers are given vast sums for destroying the economy and BBC executives are trousering upwards of £500,000 for peddling pap to the people, it behoves us to place at least one trotter on the edge of the piggy plate. It's not a position I'm proud of, Freddie. When I was your age...
19: Oh, man, save me from old shuffler's rant.
18: When I was your age, I was a model of probity. I did not take advantage of expenses because in those days there was no need. Those above me were only a few times as rich as I was. Now they're earning about 1,000 times what I earn, necking vintage bubbly at every opportunity, and generally inserting their snouts into whatever fiscal aperture hoves into view. So make space for the trough, world. Maddox is coming through.
19: Oink, oink. Aye, newsroom, Freddy speaking. What? Yeah, he's here. Eh? Oh. All right. Yeah, I'll tell him. Matt, there's an officer of the court for you in reception.
17: Oliver, can I come in?
0: No.
17: It's urgent.
0: I don't care. Carol's made a complaint about you. Something to do with charging us for a shirt.
17: Bugger the shirt. I have a situation on my hands, Oliver, and I need your full attention.
0: She also raised the question of your taxi receipts.
17: What is the matter with that woman?
0: Nothing. She's very efficient. Quite attractive in a terrifying sort of way, don't you think?
17: She's running a vendetta against me, Oliver. You should have given me the job of news editor, not her.
0: What, so you could okay your own expenses? These taxi bills of yours, they're all remarkably similar.
17: I have a regular chap. Listen, you need to know what's happened. You see...
0: A regular chap who rotates the colour of his pens but never changes his handwriting.
17: Oliver, I have until 8 o'clock tonight to hand over the name of my source for the Midlands Hospital story.
0: Says who?
17: Says a judge. Look, some ghastly clerk of the court with bad teeth just thrust this envelope into my hands.
0: But this is a judgment, Maddox. Didn't you get sent a summons or something first? I mean, there must have been a hearing.
17: Well, the thing is, you see, Oliver, I don't always open my mail right away. Bit of a backlog on my desk and, well...
0: Oh, God, you missed the hearing where you could have defended yourself.
17: Yes.
0: Oh, dear.
17: I need a lawyer.
0: Of course. Have a word with our in-house man.
17: No, not him. He's useless.
0: Well, of course he's useless. Otherwise, we couldn't afford him.
17: I need a good one. Someone who can find a way of making a last-minute intervention.
0: You want a good lawyer?
17: Yes.
0: Bit of a big ask, Maddox. I assume you want the paper to pay.
17: Yes.
0: No.
17: No.
0: No.
17: You're saying no?
0: Yes, I'm saying no.
17: Why?
0: I'd have thought that was obvious, Maddox.
17: No!
0: If you'll forgive a vulgar phrase, you screwed up. You missed a chance to go to the court in person and make your case.
18: If I don't find some smart lawyer to represent me, I could go to jail. Look, it says so here.
0: So hand over the name.
18: Oh, I can't do that. There's a fundamental principle at stake.
0: Yes, although I do see this as very much a personal decision, Maddox.
18: What?
0: Since it's you who might end up in jail, it's really very little to do with me, is it?
18: Oh, don't be ridiculous, Oliver. It's one of the time-honoured principles of our trade. We do not reveal a source.
0: But nowadays, whistleblowers are protected by law. They can't be sacked. If they are, it's wrongful dismissal. So, you can hand over the name with a clear conscience. Do it on Twitter. Ever so easy. There we are. All solved.
18: Oliver, perhaps you don't grasp the importance of this.
0: I grasp the importance for you. Nobody wants to go to jail, do they?
18: The possibility of jail doesn't alter the moral clarity of this issue. Not for one moment.
0: I'm sorry, I'm under enormous pressure to make savings. We can't afford a lawyer. You'll just have to reveal your source.
18: Oliver, you are a morally despicable person.
0: Yes, Maddox, I'm aware of that. Now, about these falsified taxi receipts of yours.
19: So is you really going to be doing time, man?
18: Rather looks like it, yes.
19: He is mental, ain't he, Masha?
2: Do not persuade him to betray himself, Freddy. He is a brave man. You are a brave man, Maddox.
18: Thank you, Masha. You see, there comes a time when a man has to nail his beliefs to the door of life and say, here I stand. I can do no other. This is such a time. I'm not afraid. You do get a cell to yourself these days, don't you?
19: No way, Mads. Terrible overcrowding.
18: Well, if I'm to be broken on the wheel of justice, so be it.
19: I don't think they break people on the wheel anymore, Maddox.
18: Hmm?
19: That's been replaced with slopping out.
18: Slopping out?
19: Yeah, you know, taking the contents, the shared contents of your bucket.
18: Yes, thank you.
2: Oh, you. I feel so sorry, Maddox. Yet filled with the admiration.
18: Yes, I shall confront whatever my incarceration may unleash upon me.
19: What if your incarceration unleashes upon you a 20-stone psychopathic cellmate?
2: Freddy, please, not to frighten poor Maddox. I am sure psychopathic cellmates are not all 20 stone. Mm. Some psychopaths quite small and skinny and nice.
18: I'm not afraid. I will do my time and my source will remain forever secret.
19: Mads, don't do it. Prison's not a cakewalk. You is old. If you do porridge, you is going to go in vertical and come out horizontal.
2: Don't listen to him, Maddox. I think you are a courageous man. A giant. Boris Berezovsky, Solzhenitsyn, and now you. So brave. Especially because of appalling conditions in the British prisons.
18: Yes, well, I'll do my best.
2: The terrible lack of the hygiene.
18: Yes.
2: The disgusting food.
18: Yes.
2: The smell of the human sweat.
18: Yes.
2: The drugs.
18: Yes.
2: The gangbangs.
18: Yes. The gangbangs.
2: When there are very many men together without women for years.
19: Yeah, man, you is going to be like fresh meat. You is going to be someone's daddy.
18: Oh, my God.
2: Oh,

0: Oh, so he will not be somebody's bitch?
1: Oh, yeah, well, maybe. Maybe bitch, maybe daddy.
0: Can he be both? Maybe safer you be both, Maddox. Or take the turns.
2: You've been seeing too many Guy Ritchie films.
1: But you is no Vinnie Jones. Straight up, bro. You has got to hand that name over to the court. An old shuffler like you will crack in a big house.
2: Freddie, don't you understand? If a journalist breaks his word over a source, it's the end of trust. Who will ever pass on vital information again?
1: What's the big deal, man? That's life, innit? People always breaking promises. No one actually expects to tell someone something interesting and then not have it blabbed about.
2: You just don't get the fundamental issue, do you, Freddy?
1: I do. It is that you is stuck in the past with all these loony principles. In the old days, people put bones in their noses. We don't do that now because we learned that it hurt. People used to play dominoes. Now they play Grand Theft Auto. It's human evolution. These are new times and they require new rules. And the first rule is, stay out of the slammer.
0: Freddy, no. This is not morally acceptable position.
1: I'm trying to save him. Mads, we has known each other for a while now. I don't want no harm to come to you. You is almost like an uncle to me. Like a really weird old uncle. An uncle who sits in the corner mumbling and no one really gets what he's saying. But no one wants him dead, right?
3: Freddy, can you please get onto the bearded boy of the north? And Maddox, I think Simon Cowell's probably had more Botox. Can you check it out right away? Can you? Can you?
2: No, I cannot. I'm facing prison. Do you understand that, Carol? Not that I'm afraid. I am not afraid, all right? Well, perhaps a bit. Look, to tell you the truth, you might as well know. I'm absolutely bloody terrified. I need some time on my own. If anyone wants me, I'm in the canteen, having a bun.
1: Carol, you can't let Maddox go to prison.
3: Me? What's it got to do with me?
0: You are news editor. You are senior personage. With the power comes the responsibility.
1: It's very bad, Carol. He won't hack it. He has problems staying in a hotel with less than 3 stars. It'd be kinder to send him to that clinic in Switzerland.
3: Look, I'm not a social worker, all right?
0: Yes, but you are British. You are one of the fair play people, the straight bet, the wicket upon which sun never sets, all this sort of thing.
3: I do sometimes wonder why they let you into this country, Masha. Now, will you please get on with your work? Thank you so much.
0: Holy golly, she is one hard lady and no mistake.
4: A glass of Rioja, Maddox, and shall we have a few more tapas?
2: Not for me, thank you. I haven't got much of an appetite.
5: Oh, come on, Maddox. To my certain knowledge, Pentonville Prison does not have a single Michelin star. So, what the hell, let's push the boat out and have a few more tapas.
3: Shall we have another round of the albondigas?
5: Albondigas? Yes, and perhaps a few bocorones fritos. And I rather favour some patatas bravas. What about you, Maddox?
2: It's very kind of you to invite me to supper, although...
5: Think nothing of it.
2: Although...
5: Least we can do. Carol came to me this afternoon and said, poor old Maddox, tough times ahead. We ought at least to give him a little treat at the end of the day.
2: Although...
5: Didn't you, Carol?
3: I did, Oliver. I did.
2: Although...
5: And I said, gosh, you're absolutely right, Carol.
3: You did, Oliver. You did.
2: Although...
5: And here we are.
3: And here we are.
2: Although perhaps not quite so kind as standing by your journalist over a point of principle. You've made me feel, I don't know, dispensable.
5: I am so sorry. It's my fault, Maddox. I know I'm not always terribly good on a human level. I was very badly damaged at Harrow, you know. I don't mean in a physical sense. And that too, of course.
3: Oliver has a proposition to put to you, Maddox.
5: Do I? Yes, I do. More tapas. Camarero, albondigas, patatas bravas, y bocorones fritos. Gracias. I learned how to deal with Spanish waiters during my stint on El País, you know.
2: I really ought to be going. I want to straighten out a few things at home before, well, I could be arrested at any time, you know. So thank you for the excellent Rioja and the tasty thingamabobs.
5: Patatas bravas.
2: Yes, I hope you're not putting them on expenses.
3: Don't go yet, Maddox. Oliver?
4: Wouldn't you like to outline the proposal, Carol, to Maddox?
3: I do think this has to come from the editor.
4: Yes, yes, I suppose it does.
2: What has to come from the editor?
4: Well, you see, given that these are hard times for us all... But

0: particularly for newspapers, it struck me that the best solution to the problem...
1: What problem?
0: To the problem of your going to prison problem, that the best solution would be, Well, what I mean is, look, this may seem unappealing at first glance, but I'm sure that when you pause to consider it, you'll find,
2: He'll find it makes sense.
0: You'll find it makes sense.
1: I'll find what makes sense?
0: The idea of, Well, I mean, that is to say, we just think that...
2: He wants you to take early retirement, Maddox.
0: Yes, yes, exactly. Very well put, Carol.
1: What?
2: It's a very attractive package. Lump sum and a pension for life.
0: Smallish pension, but not to be sniffed at.
1: Oh, my God. This was an ambush, wasn't it? Pretending to be my friend. Pretending to care. While at the same time planning to get rid of me. And all dreamed up by you, Carol, I assume.
0: Absolutely not. Nobody tells the editor what to do.
1: Oh, come on. You love someone taking control. I'd be very careful if I were you, Carol. Tell him what to do once too often, and he'll probably fling himself at your feet, roll over on his back, and show you his unpleasant underside.
0: Oh, yes. God, I need another drink.
1: Goodbye.
0: You're not going, Maddox, are you? Please, don't be angry.
2: He's gone.
0: God, I need to make sure he's all right.
2: He'll be fine.
0: What if he flings himself in front of a bus? What are we going to do then?
2: Saving the pension? Only joking.
3: Maddox! Maddox, wait!
1: Go away, Oliver.
3: You mustn't take this personally, Maddox.
1: Oh? How am I meant to take it?
3: Look, let's go back and have some more tapas and see what Carol thinks.
4: Excuse me. Are you Maddox Bradley?
3: What? Me? No. Absolutely not. That's in there, that one.
4: What, a shabby one?
3: Yes. Gracious, look at the time. Bye, Maddox.
4: You're Mr. Maddox Bradley.
1: Yes, I'm proud to be.
3: Good luck. Oliver, you shit!
4: Yeah, come along, sir. It'll be easy if you don't make a fuss.
3: Oh!
4: Come on.
3: Oh!
5: This way, you.
6: It's a very big building, isn't it?
5: 1,500 inmates.
6: It's not an open prison, is it?
5: What, 300 lifers? Out in stage. Move it.
6: 300? Does that include murderers?
5: Oh, yeah, got plenty of that. Left ear, and straight ahead.
6: But they're kept separate, right?
5: Yeah, we try and keep them separate.
6: Oh, good.
5: But we can't, because of the overcrowding. We've got to mix you all up.
6: Oh, what's that screaming?
5: Probably just another knife in on B-Wing.
6: What?
5: You ask too many questions, mate. Move it!
6: Yes, yes, sorry.
1: That noise.
6: What's that noise?
5: Yeah, well, the boys all get a bit excited, like, when they know there's a new arrival.
6: I thought I could perhaps help them write their letters, like Geoffrey Archer, you know, work in the library.
5: Library? Here we are. Now shut up and behave, otherwise Dangerous Brian will take against you.
6: Dangerous Brian?
5: Hello, Brian. New cellmate.
7: How do you do? What are you looking at, push boy?
6: Warder, I can't.
5: You can't what?
6: I can't stay here.
5: Oh, dear. Current's not right. Mini bar not adequate. Ensuite a trifle too adjacent.
6: Please, I just
5: want
6: to...
5: In you go, sunshine. Look after him, aren't you, Brian?
8: Wait! Hello! Hello! I want to make a phone call. Right now, please. Very short. Just to give someone a name. Hello?
9: Freddy, I am very extremely worried about Maddox.
10: Yeah, right.
9: Since he has handed over name of this whistleblower, he is deep depressed.
10: Yeah, sure.
9: Already today, he has eaten 7 bacon rolls, and I just seen him in canteen, sitting with the head in the hands.
10: Is that right?
9: Why you just sit there, tapping at keyboard? Why you not care about poor Maddox? What you are doing?
10: Masha, look at this footage of the whistleblower being escorted from the hospital. After Maddox blabbed.
9: It's good to know that somewhere in Britain is still high-flying executive with the morals.
10: She ain't no executive. She's a cleaning lady.
9: Cleaning lady? Yet very well-dressed.
10: Exacto mundo. Now I freeze it. And what do you see?
9: Cleaning lady in tears?
10: Yeah. Look closer.
9: Cleaning lady in tears and Labutin heels?
10: Right. Cleaning lady in tears and Labutin heels, and...
9: And Tiffany necklace. Curiously rich cleaning lady.
10: Soon as I saw this mash, I made a few inquiries about this woman. And do you know something? This poor little cleaning lady is secretly in the pay of the Universal Medical Cleaning Corporation, which happens to have the franchise for cleaning every hospital in the Midlands, bar one.
9: She's like planted there.
10: Bo, you got it. She ain't no whistleblower, Masha. She's a plant. Put there to reveal how dirty the place is so that Universal Medical can get a multi-million pound contract. And with the dosh they gave her, she foolishly invested in a pair of Louboutins.
9: Holy golly, you have nailed phony whistleblower. It's brilliant work you have done, Freddy.
10: Thanks, Mash. Yeah, I think I has been pretty smart. Without coming on all pious and preachy like what Maddox does just before he runs up the white flag. That's the awful thing about them old shufflers, Masha. They all...
9: Maddox, hello. Put away the frown and come to Masha.
6: Oh, stop trying to be cute and learn to speak English.
9: Me and Freddy, we have news for you.
6: I don't want your news. I don't want anything to do with news anymore. No news, no newspapers. I betrayed everything I thought I stood for. I feel nothing but shame. I'm going to clear my desk, take early retirement, go home and feed goldfish for the rest of my life.
10: No, you is not. Sit down, shut up and listen.
5: Yeah, it's a great pity, really. It was such a good opportunity to talk Maddox into voluntary retirement.
2: Don't give up.
5: I have to. That's the problem with voluntary retirement. It's voluntary.
2: Put pressure on him. Make him see sense. Shout at him.
5: You haven't known Maddox for as long as I have, Carol.
2: You're weak, Oliver. Weak. I'm astonished how weak you are. Honestly, somebody really needs to take you in hand.
5: Ooh.
6: Sorry not to knock. I do hope I didn't interrupt your schadenfreude.
5: You seem to be curiously cheerful, Maddox. Word reached me that you were terminally depressed.
6: Oh, I was. Now I'm not.
2: Why not?
6: All will be revealed when my copy hits your terminals in an hour from now. Ace reporter reveals cleaning contract scam. Whistleblower a complete fraud. Pictures of filthy hospital heavily photoshopped. Crooked cleaning company wants monopoly over the Midlands. Brilliant of me to have named her.
5: Eh?
6: But first things first, expenses from my stay in prison.
5: Receipt.
6: There.
5: £118.40.
2: How much?
6: £18.40 for the cab back from Pentonville. Oh, and £100 to persuade my cellmate not to use the ensuite facilities in my presence.
5: This taxi receipt, it's not in the handwriting of your regular chap.
6: No, this one's genuine. I wouldn't want to end up in prison, would I?
11: In Electric Ink, Maddox was played by John Sessions and Oliver by Alex Jennings. Freddie was Stephen White, Carol Polly Frame, Masha Debbie Chazen, the prison warder Adil Akhtar, and the policeman Henry DeVas. Electric Ink was written by Alistair Beaton and Tom Mitchelson. The director was Sally Avens.

0: bring out the Branston. Because the crisp vegetables and the one and only tangy sauce in Branston pickle bring out the best in your food.
1: The big red letters stand for the Jell-O family. That's Jell-O.
2: Yum, yum, yum.
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1: Jell-O duck. The Elka pudding just so real.
3: How old and how much is that vase?
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9: Clitheroe and the Hound Dog.
10: Oh, I didn't know you were upstairs, Grandad.
11: Oh, I'm just getting ready to go out.
10: What is it tonight? Darts? Snooker? Or eyes down for a full house?
11: What do you know about housey-housey?
10: We play it at school in the history class.
11: The history class? What's the history master doing teaching you housey-housey?
10: Oh, he's not there. You see, for the last month, every time we've had chemistry, Charlie Thompson makes a test tube full of sulfurated hydrogen, and just before the history class, he pours it over the radiator. It smells just like bad eggs.
11: I know that.
10: Well, when Fruit Salad Fred comes in...
11: Who?
10: Fruit Salad Fred. The history master. He's got a nose like a banana. When he comes in, we complain of the smell coming up from the laboratory. So Fred goes down and has a row with the chemistry master. And by the time he gets back, we've had 2 games of housey-housey.
11: What a mob. Well, who started all this?
10: Oh, Ozzy. He's learned all the sayings from his dad. Legs 11. Clickety-click. 66. Kelly's eye, number 1. 2 fat ladies, 88. Top of the shop, 90. Mugs return.
11: Mugs return? What's that?
10: Oh, it isn't a number. It's what the lookout shouts when the history master's coming back.
11: Oh, dear, what a school. Well, no, that'll do for tonight. Now, away you go to your bed.
10: Oh, in a minute, Grandad.
11: Look, you've just had a bath and you're walking around with those slippers on. Now, your mother'll get mad.
10: Oh, I can't go to bed till I find Timothy, my white mouse.
11: What mouse?
10: I got it from Ozzy this morning. I swapped him for 3 Kali suckers.
11: You tell your mother?
10: Why, she doesn't like Kali suckers.
11: About the mouse?
10: Well, I was keeping it as a surprise.
11: She'll get a surprise all right if she sees it running about.
10: That's why I want to find it. Hey, look under your bed, Grandad, while I look under the wardrobe.
11: Oh, all right. Oh, my back!
12: Father, what on earth are you doing, playing marbles?
11: No, I'm looking for a mouse.
12: A mouse?
10: Aye, there's a moose loose around this goose.
12: Well, never you mind that. You go downstairs and see if you can get a trap.
11: Look, it's Timothy, a thin white mouse.
12: Father, fancy bringing a thing like that into your room.
11: It's Jimmy's mouse. He got it from Ozzy.
12: Jimmy, you'd no right to get that mouse without asking me. You know that Susan's terrified of them.
10: Oh, I'm sorry, Mum.
12: Hurry up now. Come on, let's see if we can find it.
10: Susan's found it.
12: Come on, quick, into her bedroom.
10: I'll get it.
2: Oh, quick, somebody, there's a mouse in here.
10: Don't shout like that. You'll frighten the life out of the poor thing.
2: I'll frighten it.
11: Now, don't panic, Susan.
12: It's all right, dear.
10: Hey, I can see him.
2: Where?
10: In your slipper.
2: Oh, get it out.
10: Shh, quiet. Shh. I've got him. You can come down now off that dressing table. Poor little Timothy. Did the nasty girl frighten you?
12: That settles it. Tomorrow you'll take that mouse back to Ozzy.
10: Oh, Mum, what for?
11: Because your mother says so.
2: Fancy having a horrible thing like that for a pet.
10: Why not? You've got Billy.
12: That's enough. I want no more arguments. You're taking that back to Ozzy and you're having no more pets in this house.
10: Oh, Mum. Everybody else has pets.
12: Yes, but everybody else looks after them.
11: Your mother's right. Look at the goldfish you had. I had to feed them, clean the tank out.
10: Well, I didn't like touching them. They were slimy.
12: No use, Jimmy. You're having no more pets, and that's final.
10: Oh, Mum.
12: Don't start crying. Tears won't change my mind.
10: Oh, Mum.
11: Jimmy, stop crying. You've heard what your mother says now. The mouse goes back to where it came from.
10: All right. But I think you're all cruel, making a poor little mouse live in a rubbish dump.
11: It's going to live in Ossie's house.
10: That's what I mean, in a rubbish dump.
13: Yes?
10: Hello, Mr. Higginbottom.
13: Oh, it's you, is it? What do you want apart from causing trouble?
10: I want to see Ozzy, please, Mr. Higginbottom. Is he in?
13: No, he's not. He's gone for his trumpet lesson.
10: Oh, I thought he was packing up the trumpet after what his teacher said.
13: What do you mean, what his teacher said?
10: Well, he told Ozzy he made a better noise when he blew his nose.
13: We'll hear what noise you make when I clap your ear in a minute.
10: Well, I'm sorry, Mr. Higginbottom. But that's what Ozzy told me.
13: Well, he's not in. So you can go home and annoy your grandfather. Hold tight, Wad.
10: My granddad's not in either. He's gone to have his hair cut.
13: Oh, aye. I forgot. It's February.
10: Well, I've got something to give, Ozzy.
13: Well, give it to me.
10: Oh, here you are, then. But be careful you don't squash it.
13: What is it?
10: A mouse.
13: Oh, take it away. I'm not holding that horrible thing.
10: But it's Ozzy's. My mum said I've got to give it back to him.
13: Oh, well, fetch it in the house and put it in the cage with the others.
10: Oh, all right, Mr. Higginbottom.
13: Come in the parlour. Now, where does he keep that cage?
10: Here it is on the floor, Mr. Higginbottom. Next to the empty beer bottles.
13: Oh, aye. Well, stick it in there.
10: It's a big parlour, isn't it, Mr. Higginbottom?
13: It's only the usual size.
10: I suppose it looks bigger without having any furniture in.
13: That'll do. It's cleared out so I can do some decorating. And you can clear out now as well, because I want to go down to the vet.
10: Why, what's wrong with you?
13: Look, any more of your jokes and I'll give you your head in your hands to play with.
10: No, I mean, is it the mice?
13: No, I'm taking my greyhound down. We'll have it put to sleep.
10: Oh... Poor thing. Has it broken its leg?
13: No, my heart. I've fed it and trained it for 3 years and it's never won a race yet. I'm wasting no more of my money.
10: Oh, Mr. Higginbottom, that's cruel.
13: Look, it's no use as a pet. It eats us out of house and home. I've got to get rid of it.
10: Well, I'll buy it off you.
13: How much have you got?
10: Ninepence.
13: Well, keep that and buy him a dog biscuit. You can have it for nothing.
10: Oh, thanks, Mr. Higginbottom.
13: Your mother won't thank me when she sees how it eats. Anyway, you can have its lead and its feeding bowl as well. So slip in the kitchen and ask Mrs. Higginbottom for the bowl.
10: Righto.
13: Now, where's he keep that lead? Oh, here it is, round the wife's mack.
10: Mrs. Higginbottom says I can't have the dog's bowl just yet.
13: Why not?
10: She's making you a steak pudding.
13: Eh?
10: There's a good dog, just through the garden and we're there. Shh, be quiet. I'm going to hide you in Grandad's greenhouse. It's nice and warm in there. Come on. In you go. That's it, you'll be all right now. Hey, come away from there. Don't eat those. They're me Grandad's early daffodils. Unless the last year's coming up a bit late. Hey, give it over. Get down. Hey, stop licking my face. I'm not a lollipop. Shh. I said be quiet. You're a greyhound. You should know how to keep your trap shut. Daddy wouldn't buy me a bow-wow, bow-wow.
14: What are you doing?
10: Oh, nothing, Susan.
14: I saw you coming out of Granddad's greenhouse.
10: Yes, that's right. I was, seeing if it was warm enough.
14: Warm enough? For what?
10: So the slugs won't catch cold.
14: Oh, you are funny, I don't think.
10: How can you think? You've got no brains.
14: You've got no manners. And if I were mother, I'd make you behave at home.
10: If you were mother, I'd leave home. Oh, go and meet your boyfriend, Bashful Billy. He thinks you're nice.
14: At least he knows how to speak to a lady.
10: So do I. Go and get one and I'll show you.
14: Oh, get in the house. Go and boil your head.
10: Can I use your mouth for a gas oven? How much is that dog in the window? The one with the knot in his tail. How much is that... Oh, hello, Grandad.
11: Hello, Jimmy. There's a cup of tea in the pot if you want it.
10: Oh, no thanks, Grandad. Anything in the paper?
11: Oh, no, not a thing.
10: Let's see what's on at the pictures next week.
11: Oh, all right. I suppose I'll have to take you as usual. But no cowboys this time.
10: Well, here's one. An animal picture. Will you take me to see this?
11: Which one?
10: Where it says, the most exciting picture of the year. It's about a kitten.
11: Who's in it?
10: Bridget Bardot.
11: Oh, no, Jimmy. No, I don't think I could take you to see that.
10: Why not? You took me to see Lassie. You remember when she was locked in the burning shed and you cried all over your chalk eyes?
11: I did not.
15: Well, that's the washing up done. I'm going to sit down for 5 minutes.
10: Shall I get the stool for you to put your feet on, Mum?
15: No, thanks, love.
10: Oh, it's no trouble, Mum.
15: What are you up to? You did take that mouse back, didn't you?
10: Oh, yes, Mum.
15: Good.
10: Oh, Susan isn't half frightened of mice, isn't she?
15: Well, most girls are.
10: She's not frightened of dogs, though.
15: No.
10: Well, maybe I should have had a dog.
15: Oh, no, you don't.
11: I nearly had you that time, Pat.
10: Don't you like dogs, Mum?
15: Yes, but you're not having one.
10: Oh, Charlie Thompson's mother let him have one.
15: Yes, well, I'm not Charlie Thompson's mother.
10: No, if you were, I'd have a dog.
11: Now, Jimmy, you've heard what your mother said. Mind you, Pat, a dog is different from
15: now, Father, don't you start.
11: Oh, I'm not saying he should have one. I was just thinking about when I was a boy. My father never had a dog. So whenever I could, I was over at my uncle's farm because he used to send me out to round up his sheep.
10: Why, hadn't your uncle got a dog either?
15: I've heard enough. Once and for all, you're not having a pet until I decide that you're old enough to take care of it. Now, that's that.
10: Oh, all right. But I'll tell you this. When I'm 21, I'll walk in here with the biggest elephant you've seen. You'll be all right here, Lightning. You couldn't find a better house. Mr. Craythorpe loves animals. You'll be happy here. He's got a canary, 2 goldfish, a tortoise, and his sister. But just sit down here till I call you. Sit. Now sit. Sit. Good boy, Lightning. Are you in, Mr. Craythorpe?
16: Oh, James, come in.
10: I've got a friend with me.
16: Bring him in as well.
10: Are you sure you don't mind?
16: Not at all. The more the merrier.
10: Come on, boy. In we go.
16: I'm here in the breakfast room.
10: Oh, what, at lunchtime?
16: Oh, I eat all my meals in here. Would you care for a lamb chop? I've just cooked some of the... Oh, a dog. My, he's a big fellow, isn't he?
10: Oh, yes, but he's very friendly.
16: Oh, is he? Come here, boy. Come to Uncle Theodore.
10: Go on, Lightning.
16: Down, boy, down. Oh,
9: struck by lightning.
16: Silly me. I fell over the chair. He's very affectionate, isn't he?
9: I think he likes you. Look, he's holding your hand.
16: Yes, between his teeth.
9: I think he's trying to tell you he's hungry.
16: Well, I'll get in some scraps from the kitchen. Let go, boy.
9: Come here, Lightning. Good boy.
16: I won't be a moment. We'll get something nice for him.
9: I knew you'd like Mr. Craythorpe, Lightning. Hey, get down. Get off that table. Ooh, hey.
16: Here we are. I found a bone.
9: Well, I think you better have it. He's just pinched your chops.
16: My goodness. Naughty Lightning. James, what are you doing with him? Apart from getting him free meals.
9: Well, you see, he's really Mr. Higginbottom's dog.
16: No wonder he's hungry.
9: And do you know, Mr. Craythorpe, just because Lightning hadn't won a race, he was going to have him put to sleep.
16: Oh, how inhuman. The brute.
9: So I said, I'd keep Lightning, and he gave him to me.
16: Bravo, James. That was a fine gesture.
9: Oh, I'm glad you think so, because I want to leave him here.
16: Oh. Oh, I see. But he's your dog, James.
9: Yes, I know, but my man won't let me have a dog. So I thought he could stay here, till I can talk around.
16: Well, I'd like to keep him, James, but I'm afraid there's a snag.
9: You've run out of lamb chops.
16: No, my sister would never allow me to have a dog in the house.
9: Well, he could sleep in the wash house.
16: Oh, she wouldn't have a dog near her.
9: Don't tell me she sleeps in the wash house.
16: No, she dislikes dogs, and the house is in her name. So if she says no animals, I have to abide by it. I had a terrible row getting my goldfish in the house, but I was adamant.
9: Well, I didn't think you'd let us down, Mr. Craythorpe.
16: Oh, James, really, eh?
9: Come on, Lightning. Back to Horrible Higginbottom. And he'll drag you to the vet, and the vet will put you to sleep, and nobody cares about anything.
16: Oh, no, James. No, he can't go back there.
9: Oh, good. He can stop here, then.
16: No. There must be another way. Now, surely your mother wouldn't mind. She's such a nice person.
9: She is to you. Hey, that's an idea. You take the dog to our house, say it's yours, my mum will like it, and you can give it to me.
16: That's it. Wait a minute. No, I couldn't tell your mother a fib.
9: What about when she spilled the pepper in the dinner? You said it was delicious. Then you came in the kitchen and drank 2 jugs of water.
16: That was different. I didn't want to hurt her feelings.
9: You're not bothered about hurting mine. Wait a minute. If I gave Lightning to you, you wouldn't be telling a fib.
16: But, James, you've solved it.
9: Oh, but don't forget to give him back to me.
16: No, I won't.
9: Good. Come here, Lightning. Theodore Craythorpe, this is your dog. Craythorpe, stop running with Lightning. I can't keep up with you.
16: It's the dog that's running with me. Steady, boy. Steady. Whoa!
9: He's a greyhound, not a racehorse.
16: James, you take the lead.
9: Not likely. It's your dog. Don't forget, you've got to walk him round the park yet to give me time to get home.
16: Well, I hope he doesn't keep pulling like this.
9: If he sees a cat, he'll have you up a tree.
16: That's better. Good boy. Put that down. Oh, nasty. He's chewing some orange peel. Oh, my goodness.
9: Has he swallowed it?
16: No, I mean the vicar.
9: The vicar's chewing orange peel?
16: No, he's seen me. Good afternoon, Vicar.
17: Good afternoon, Theodore. What's this you've got?
16: A greyhound.
17: I can see that. I didn't know you went in for greyhound racing.
16: Who, me?
17: I always thought you were against gambling.
16: But I don't gamble.
17: Oh, you mean the dog doesn't go on the racetrack?
9: Oh, yes, but he never wins. He lost the last 7 races, hasn't he, Mr. Craythorpe?
16: Yes, but no, James.
17: I'm shocked, Theodore. And you, my deputy organist.
16: Look, Vicar, in a nutshell, I own the dog at the moment, but I'm going to give it away.
17: Good.
9: He's giving it to me.
17: To a boy, Theodore. So you're going to start him gambling now, are you?
9: No, Vicar, you're not with it.
17: Pardon? Who are you, boy?
9: Jimmy Clitheroe.
17: Oh, I remember you. You were once in the choir for 3 days. And that included the choir boys out then.
9: Well, the choir master kicked me out just because the other lads dared me to sing it during the harvest festival.
17: Sing what?
9: Yes, we have no banana.
17: You find that amusing, Theodore?
16: Yes, oh, do. How could you, James? I think you'd better run along home.
9: Righto, Mr. Craythorpe. Give me 5 minutes before you come in. Goodbye, Vicar.
17: Before you go, remember, young man, there's a time and a place for humour. If you want to crack jokes, you should be on the stage.
9: That's what the organist said when he stopped laughing. Susan, what time is it?
14: It's nearly 3 o'clock for the third time.
9: Oh, where is he?
14: Stop climbing all over the settee. I'm trying to do my nails.
9: Ooh, it doesn't half pong, that paint you put on.
14: It isn't paint. It's nail varnish.
9: Why do you put it on?
14: Because it makes my nails look better. It covers the cracks.
9: Pity they don't make it for your face.
14: Ha, ha. Keep still. I'll have it all over my fingers.
9: Ooh, what a horrible colour. It looks as though your hands are dripping with blood. Dracula's daughter.
14: What do you know about nail varnish? You're too young to appreciate it.
9: Oh, am I?
11: Who did the crossword in my paper?
9: It wasn't me, Grandad.
14: Oh, I don't know.
11: Susan, that nail varnish is a bit vivid, isn't it?
9: Grandad, you're too young to appreciate it.
14: Don't be old-fashioned, Grandfather.
11: Well, it's a bit startling, isn't it?
9: That's what I told her. She looks like a vulture having a jam butty.
11: Oh, that's a good one.
15: Father, will you be going out this afternoon?
11: Well, I was thinking about it. What's the weather like? What's this?
15: What?
11: Coming up the path, Theodore Craythorpe with a greyhound.
15: Good heavens, you're right.
14: A greyhound? Oh, that's not like Mr. Craythorpe.
9: I don't know. They've both got the same nose. I'll let him in, Mum.
15: All right.
11: Craythorpe's coming out of his shell. Greyhounds. He'll be playing snap next.
9: Hello, Mr. Craythorpe. This is a surprise. We never expected you. Come in.
14: If you'll excuse me, I'll go and do my nails in the other room.
16: I hope you don't mind me popping in like this. But when you're cooped up all day in a kennel with a few bones, you do need exercise.
11: Yes, but there was no need to bring the dog with you.
15: Take no notice of Father Theodore.
16: He's quite a good-looking old dog, isn't he?
9: Yes. You should see him when he's got his kilt on.
11: Theodore, did you say his name was Lightning?
16: Yes, that's right.
11: Doesn't Higginbotham run a greyhound under the name of Lightning?
16: Yes, this is it.
9: Mr. Craythorpe, you blabbermouth.
15: You mean that this is Mr. Higginbottom's dog?
16: No, it's mine.
11: Oh, you bought it?
16: No, he gave it to someone, and they gave it to me, and I'm giving it to James.
9: Don't some mothers have them?
15: Look, what is all this, Theodore?
11: I think there's been a bit of a conspiracy going on here.
16: Well, we can't keep the secret any longer, James.
9: What do you mean, we can't? I've never made a wrong move yet.
15: Come on, Theodore, out with it. What Jimmy's been up to?
16: Well, Higginbotham gave the dog to James.
15: What, Jimmy? You had no right to accept it.
11: You deserve a good spanking and ignoring your mother's orders.
9: Well...
16: I think he deserves a medal.
15: What?
16: Just because the poor dog couldn't win races, Higginbotham was going to have the little chap put to sleep. But James stepped in and saved its life. A noble effort.
9: Never mind the commercial. Can I have the dog?
11: Now, that puts a different complexion on things now, doesn't it, Pat?
15: Well, I suppose it is rather different, yes.
16: Do give James another chance. Let him keep Lightning as a pet.
11: If it means saving the dog from that lay about Higginbotham, I say we should.
15: All right, Jimmy, you win.
9: Oh, thanks, Mum. And Grandad. Mr. Craythorpe, you're a pal. I'll see you right with the vicar.
14: Well, I'll get it, Mother. It might be Billy.
15: All right, thank you, Susan. Now, listen to me, Jimmy. As long as that dog stays here, you've got to look after it. Do you understand?
10: Oh, I will, Mum. I'll brush him and take him walks. I'll even teach him to carry Grandad's empties back.
11: That'll do.
14: Coming. Mother, it's Mr. Higginbottom.
15: Oh?
13: I hope you don't mind me dropping in, but I've just come for my dog.
10: Whose dog? Lightning belongs to me.
13: Look, I don't want any arguments. Let's have it.
16: Just one moment. You gave the dog to James.
13: Who's talking to you, ferret face?
11: Now, look here, Higginbottom. You're not in your own house now.
10: No, you can breathe in here.
13: Shut up and give me that dog.
15: Mr. Higginbottom, I'll thank you to lower your voice in my house.
13: Oh, I'm sorry, missus. I just want the dog.
10: Well, you're not taking him, you big bully. Mr. Craythorpe, throw him out.
16: Now, look here.
13: Shut up. Look, will you get this kid out of the way before I belt him?
11: Just come in the hall, Higginbottom, and I'll talk to you. Man to man.
13: All right.
11: Now, if you're looking for trouble.
13: I don't want trouble. Look, I did give the lad the dog, but there's a bloke from the greyhound track, and he wants the dog to train the youngsters, and he's offered me a fiver.
11: A fiver, eh? Hmm. All right. You can have the dog.
13: Thanks, Mr. Sinclair. You're a gent.
11: But it'll cost you a pound to buy it back.
13: You scotch.
11: Now then.
13: All right. The bloke's waiting. There you are. A quid.
11: Here you are, then. Take your dog. And take it and clear out of here.
10: Oh, Grandad, you traitor. You promised. And now you'll let him take the dog to the vet.
11: He's going to have a good home.
10: That's more than I've got. I'll run away. I'll join a circus. Then I'll have some pets.
11: Look, the dog will be fine. I made him give me a pound for you.
10: I don't want a pound.
11: Yes, here you are. Now away you go down to the pet shop and buy yourself a nice wee puppy.
16: James, isn't that wonderful? Now, what kind of dog do you fancy?
10: Well, Charlie Thompson's is nice. It's got thick hair all over its face. A mugrump terrier.
16: That's a new one on me. A mug rump?
10: Yes, its hair's so long, you can't tell its mug from its rump. I just came back to tell you I got the puppy all right. I call him Spot. The man said it's a real thoroughbred mongrel. I was only kidding Mr. Craythorpe about the mug rump. He's a clever little puppy, Spot. Mind, he hasn't found out where the bathroom is yet. He doesn't half eat. This morning he had a bowl of milk, corned beef, two pieces of coal, and Grandad's left slipper. Mr. Higginbottom saw Spot yesterday, and he teased him. He said he wasn't big enough to be a dog. Spot bit his ankle. I said, don't get cross, Mr. Higginbottom. After all, he's only a nipper. Stop!
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27: Time to meet the men from the ministry. Present Richard Murdoch and Derek Giler in The Men from the Ministry, a weekly tribute to the gallant few who work in government offices and to the many others who simply spend their time there. In General Assistance Department, they're as busy as ever. Indeed, Richard Lamb has his back to the wall and is really up against it.
28: Make a mark on the wall where my head reaches, Mildred. I want to see if I'm as tall as I was yesterday.
29: Pardon?
28: I'm keeping a check on my height.
29: Oh, all right, Mr. Lamb. There.
28: Good girl. Thank you. Now, let me see. Great Scott, I've grown another foot.
29: Oh, that'll be awkward when you want to buy some new shoes.
28: No. In height, Mildred. Look, that mark is 12 inches higher than yesterday's. Now, why? Well, for one thing, I'm wearing thicker socks today. My hair's probably grown a little.
29: Yeah, and then there's those telephone directories you're standing on.
28: What? Oh, so I am, silly me.
29: I don't know why you're so worried about your height lately.
28: Well, I weighed myself the other day, you see, and according to the chart on the machine, for my weight, I should be 12 foot 7. Yeah! I was so astonished, I almost dropped the bag of cement I was carrying.
29: A bag of cement?
28: Yes, I was going to repair the concrete gnome in the garden. You see, I backed my bicycle into it.
29: I see.
28: Mrs. Bratby insisted. I don't much care for it myself. It's ugly and hunched up and weather-beaten with an evil little face. I've never seen anything like it.
30: Morning to all. Morning, Mildred.
28: Oh, I don't know, though. Morning, Juan. Have a nice weekend.
30: Busy, you know.
28: Good.
30: Yes, had the vicar and his wife round yesterday. They pointed out I had green fly on the roses. So I sprayed them with insecticide.
28: That'll teach them not to criticize.
30: No, too. Yes. He's a keen horticulturist, the vicar.
28: Oh, is he?
30: Yes, a great believer in conservatory.
29: My dad says religion and politics shouldn't mix.
30: Yes, well, that's an interesting observation, Mildred, yes. Is your father a gardener?
29: No. The only thing he's ever had under glass is a beer mat. Well, I'll go make some tea.
30: Good, yes. Well, looks like being a quiet week for us too, isn't it?
28: Yes.
30: The way things are, I doubt if even Sir Gregory could find us any work.
28: Yes, I'll eat my hat if he does.
30: General Assistance Department? Stand by, too. You could be having boiled bowler for lunch. Hello, Sir Gregory.
31: I just heard from the Civil Service Museum, Lennox Brown. They want you and Lamb.
30: I beg your pardon, Sir Gregory.
31: So don't worry, they don't want you as exhibits. Yet. Not till they start a Chamber of Horrors.
30: Oh, that's very droll, Sir Gregory.
31: Then why didn't I hear you laughing? Eh? Well, we're all better for a spot of humor. as I told old Pratt when I sacked him.
1: Oh, yes.
31: Well, that's enough fun for today. The Civil Service Museum wants you and Lamb to go around there and make a thorough inventory. So get on with it.
1: See, Gregory's rather odd today, too.
28: Ah, yes, it's the 15th. He'll have just got his samples from the Customs and Excise Wine Confiscation Club.
1: Well, he wants us to do an inventory at the Civil Service Museum. Mildred had better come too and bring a paper and pencil. One pen, quill, in glass case, dated 1775, ministry clerk for the use of.
29: Right.
28: Just think, they've kept this here for nearly 200 years.
29: I can't see the point myself.
1: It's history, Mildred. History, you see. Tracing the civil service back through the earth. I mean, just look at this. Only a yellow scrap of paper. But it's part of our heritage.
28: I don't think so, Juan. That's a chewing gum wrapper somebody's dropped.
1: Yes, well, this then. The costume of a typical civil servant of 50 years ago. See how it's changed? I mean, nowadays we don't wear striped dresses. Well, the jacket's a little bit on. That brolly isn't quite what... Oh, don't ask silly questions, Mildred.
28: This is interesting. Two very old office nameplates. Ministry of Social Security and Civil Service Stationery Office.
29: Right.
28: One Georgian electric typewriter.
1: Yes, I think we'll query that, too. I'm not happy about its authenticity.
28: I see what you mean. Looks more like early Victorian to me.
29: Here, look at this in a glass case. An old mildewed bowler hat.
1: Yes. Now, this is of special interest, Mildred.
29: Really?
1: Yes, it's part of our department's history. That hat belonged to my great-grandfather.
29: No.
1: Yes, he worked for General Assistance Department nearly 100 years ago.
29: Did he really?
28: Oh, yes, and so did mine. They worked together, you know, just like we do now.
29: But why's this hat got three little holes in it?
1: Ah, funny you should ask that. It's rather an interesting story.
29: Oh, no.
1: Yes, it all started in 1870.
29: I'm sorry I asked.
1: Our great-grandfathers had been sent over to America to do a little job. In Dodge City, I think it was.
28: Yes, they were on their way back, traveling through the West in a stagecoach. Are you sitting comfortably, Mildred? I don't like it here, Juan. That town was quite unruly. Horses galloping on the pavement, people firing guns. No wonder they call it Dodge City.
1: Still, when they have a civic problem, they've got the good sense to call in experts from England.
28: Yes, the marshal told me we'd completely solved their refuse disposal worries. He said from now on, whenever they think of rubbish, they'll think of us.
1: Very kind.
28: Wasn't it nice? Yes.
1: Well, all it needed was dustbins on every corner, regular sweeping.
28: And those little notices saying people leaving litter will be shot.
1: Nice chap, that marshal. Yes. What was his name?
28: Earp.
1: I wish you'd put your hand to your mouth when you do that. Oh, I see. Look through the back window. What's that coming up behind?
28: Good heavens. Looks like a lot of feather dusters on horseback. They're getting nearer.
1: So they are. Ooh, they must be those Indians we've been warned about. We'll have to be careful, too. They'll probably try and sell us beaded blankets as souvenirs.
28: Oh, you're right, Juan. Look, a sample arrow. But there's no price tag on it.
1: Leave it there, too. The legal position is quite clear. You're not required to return unsolicited goods.
28: Those Indians do seem anxious to catch up with us. By Jove, look, over there. Isn't that the U.S. cavalry coming over the hill?
1: My word, so it is. Yes, it's quite exciting. They're chasing after the Indians. Very keen to buy some blankets, I expect.
28: They do keep on the go here, don't they?
1: Quite, yes. Oh, but I'll be glad to get home, too.
28: So will I.
1: Can't be long now before we reach Tombstone Gulch. That's where we change coaches, I believe.

0: Well, here we are, one. Tombstone Gulch.
1: Yes. Well done, driver. What time does our coach leave for Kansas City?
2: Well, let's see now. It leaves about noon.
0: Oh, good. Not long to waste. We're going to pick up the railroad there, you see.
2: Yeah, but it leaves about noon. In 3 weeks' time.
1: 3 weeks? Oh, dear. What, you mean we're stuck here for 3 weeks?
2: Yeah, me too. I'm hanging around to pick up the incoming passengers.
0: Yes, but 3 weeks? Just look at this place. It's only a handful of broken-down buildings.
2: Yeah, it's a one-horse town, all right.
1: Not judging by the state of the street, it isn't.
3: Well, what on earth is the local hotel like?
2: Well, there is a couple of stories, but they ain't neither of them fit for repeating. Still, it's the only hotel in town.
1: Well, then it'll have to do, that's all. Come along, too.
0: Well, at least we've got bed and board, one. I'm sitting on the bed and I'm bored already. What a rotten hotel.
1: Yes, it's not a very salubrious establishment. Take the bedroom door, for instance. I mean, there ought to be one.
0: Look at this sign on the wall. No revolvers allowed in rooms.
1: Personally, I didn't intend to revolve, did you two? And it always makes me dizzy, you know.
0: Well, if you ask me, the West is pretty barbaric, generally.
1: Oh, well, of course, I mean, they haven't the benefits of culture and refinement.
0: Those things that raise man above his primitive origins. I say, perhaps we could teach them.
1: Yes, why not too? You have brought your cricket kit, have you?
0: Of course I have. That ball stumps.
1: I wonder if they'll have the temperament for cricket. Old Rudge hasn't the temperament, you know.
0: You mean old Rudge of the Hansom Cab Licensing Office?
1: Yes. I started him playing in St. James's Park. He lashed out at the first ball and got a duck.
0: Did he really?
1: Yeah, we had it for lunch afterwards. It's rather tasty.
0: Well, if we're stuck in Tombstone Gulch for 3 weeks, I'm going to have a jolly good shot at teaching these Westerners cricket.
1: There, you'll be lucky to have a coach of your caliber, too. My word. Vice captain of the Civil Service, odd fellows.
0: Yes. When they hear what I've done at cricket, they ought to be pretty keen.
1: Yes. Well, come on, let's have a wash and brush up, and then we'll stroll over to the Silver Dollar Saloon for a nice pot of tea.

0: Hi there, Mr. Worthington. How's the banking business?
1: Hi, Gabby. The banking business is okay as long as Wells Fargo keep getting through with the gold. Here, have a drink. You just brought the stagecoach in from Dodge City.
0: Well, thanks, Mr. Worthington. I've got a throat like a mess of sagebrush.
1: Gabby, I'm a hankering to send my daughter to Dodge to stay with her Aunt Carrie. Can you take her when you go back?
2: Don't put your daughter on the stage, Mr. Worthington.
0: It ain't safe. What with the Indian attacks and them outlaws up Cripple Creek?
1: Well, won't be safe here, Gabby. The sheriff checked in his badge and left town.
0: He did?
1: Yep. He heard the Spinner brothers got out of jail this morning. They're headed this way.
0: The Spinners? Mike and Clancy?
1: Yep.
0: Well, they're killers. I hear tell they trade in their guns every month to make room for more notches.
1: Well, it seems they're sworn to kill the sheriff of this town, whoever he is.
0: Yeah, so no one will take the job, eh?
1: Nope. Don't reckon we'll find anyone to stand up to the Spinners.
0: Gee, two strangers rode in on my stage. Look like dudes, but I've got a feeling they're pretty fast with a gun.
1: Yeah? How so?
0: Well, I heard them talking. Seems they've been working with Wyatt Earp, cleaning up Dodge City. Say, here they come now.
1: Yeah. Black derby hats, stiff collars, striped pants, umbrellas. Well, they must be good with a gun to risk walking around like that.
3: Oh, well, here we are, too. We'll get refreshments here, all right. Ah, here's our cabby, Gabby. Yes, good afternoon.
0: Yeah, howdy, gents. I'd like you to meet some friends. The barman's name is Tex. He's from Texas, and this here is Mr. Worthington.
1: Call me Harry.
4: Harry! Ah, you come from Arizona.
0: And this here lady coming over is Millie. She runs this saloon.
5: Hi there, boys. What's your pleasure?
4: I say, steady on.
6: She wants to drink, too.
4: Yeah.
6: Well, I have a cup of weak milky tea, please.
1: Weak milky tea?
6: Certainly, as you've no objection, have
1: you? Oh, no, indeed not, no, sir, no. Weak milky tea all round, Tex.
5: You staying long in Tombstone Gulch?
4: Just 3 weeks, just time to show the locals a thing or two.
5: What sort of thing?
1: You know, hold on there, Millie, I've heard about these still. Gentlemen, they tell me you're pretty good shots.
4: Eh? Cricket. Oh, my word. Our reputation's traveled ahead of us, has it? Have you heard how I got 6 3 times in an hour?
1: No.
6: You were splendid that afternoon, too. Putting them away all over the place. Lovely, easy wrist movement. Seemed to have all the time in the world.
4: They were crowding me to start with, but all their men finished up deep in the field.
6: Oh, I hit a few myself that day, now. 32 or 33?
0: 33?
6: Oh, well, nothing like my partner's score, of course.
0: See, well, I told you they was good.
5: You're a pretty cold-blooded stranger. Do you reckon you could stand up to Mike and Clancy?
4: Mike and Clancy?
1: The Spinners.
4: Oh, Spinners, don't worry me. I can make mincemeat of them.
6: My partner looks forward to going out against the Spinners, don't you, too?
4: Yeah.
6: Oh, myself, of course. You know, I prefer something a bit faster.
1: Hey, did you hear that, folks? Say, you're just the man we're looking for.
0: Go on, offer him the job, Mr. Worthington, sheriff and deputy.
6: Sheriff? Deputy? But, I mean, you know nothing about us.
5: What you just told us is enough.
6: Yeah.
4: What do you think, man? We could clean up this place like we did Dodge City.
6: Oh, yes, I know, but... No. Oh, no, we couldn't possibly. No. It's quite out of the question. Well, how do I look, too, eh? How do I look? Does the tin star suit me?
4: Rather. Just think, sheriff and deputy. It's all rather fun, isn't it?
6: Yes, well, the locals seem to like us. I mean, they asked me where you came from so they could give you a nickname.
4: Oh, what do they call me?
6: The Surbiton Kid.
4: Oh, I like that. What do they call you?
6: Hopalong Lennox Brown.
4: Jolly good. I like these western clothes, too. Except for the earrings. They're a bit uncomfortable.
6: Earrings? Oh, they're spurs, too. And that holster on your belt, why have you stuck your brolly in it?
4: Look, isn't that what it's for?
6: Actually, no. Still, I mean, yeah, come on, let's see how quick you can draw.
4: Yeah, all right.
6: Ready? Right. Ready, steady, go.
4: Right.

0: One, two, that.
1: Oh.
0: How's that?
1: That's not fast enough. A sudden shower, you'd get quite wet.
0: Let's have a look round our new office. I say, you can see why we got the job. The town's terribly short of staff.
1: Short of staff?
0: Yeah, look. All those posters. Men wanted.
1: Oh, yes. Oh, I see they're willing to pay $20,000 for a hold-up man. Seems very good wages.
0: I wonder what he'd have to hold up. Must be something very heavy.
1: Oh, well, here's my gun belt hanging over the chair. I'll have to take this with me everywhere.
0: Oh, yes. In case you want to sit down.
1: Yes. Not the chair, the gun. I do wish you'd think, too. Right. And don't stand about. There's work to be done.
2: Hi there, Sheriff. I hear tell there's trouble on the ranches. What are you going to do about the lazy bee?
1: I just told him to stop standing about and get on with it.
2: No, I mean Big Pete Gregg's place.
1: Big Pete Gregg?
2: Yes, biggest rancher in this here territory. Tall, wiry fellow with a big mustache. He's worried about all the rustling.
0: Then why doesn't he shave off his big mustache?
2: You know, likewise, there's going to be a showdown at the Golden Garter Gambling Hall. Bert Fisher's dealing off the bottom of the deck again.
1: You think there's going to be a brawl at the Golden Garter?
2: Yep. Of course, folks, there is always a mite unruly.
0: I looked in there earlier. Why do they have all that firewood stacked against the wall?
2: That ain't firewood, mister. That's yesterday's furniture. Yes, then there's a spot of bother at Sam's Doss House. Two fellas were shot, and there's a lynch mob looking for Sam.
1: Yes, yes, yes. Well, we'll attend to all these minor matters in due course. We have to get our paperwork sorted out first.
2: Yes, well, I just figured you ought to know, Sheriff. Well, I'm heading over to the saloon to see you around.
1: Good heavens, did you hear that, too? This is one outrage that can't wait.
0: Quite right, one. Imagine, the saloon still open at 4 o'clock in the afternoon.
1: Oh, I'm sheriff of this town. There'll be proper licensing laws, and they'll be properly observed. Oh, my word, yes. In fact, there's going to be quite a few changes around here.
3: Close the saloon at 10:30 every night?
1: Well, not exactly, no. 10:30 weekdays, but on Sundays, 10 o'clock.
3: What?
1: Yes, as a concession, you can allow them 5 minutes drinking up time.
0: And no singing, no dancing, and that stage show of yours will have to be censored.
3: What, you mean my can-can girl?
1: Exactly. From now on, they can't count.
3: Well, the men will never stand for it.
1: Oh, they'll have to stand for a lot more before we finish.
4: I can't do what with my horse?
0: You can't park it on this side of the street between 8 a.m. and 11 p.m. On even dates.
1: Otherwise, it'll be towed away, and it'll cost you $2 to get it out of the horse pound.
4: Well, where can I park it, then?
0: You can use an authorized hitching post by inserting 25 cents in the little slot at the top.
1: Which gives you 15 minutes parking time.
0: And another thing, I watched you ride up. You didn't give a proper hand signal.
5: How's that again?
1: When turning left, you should stick your arm out and waggle it round and round. Round and round and round. Go on, you explain it 2 and 2, will you? I've got to go and stop the storekeeper from selling beans on a Sunday.
0: Righto, one. Now then, Mr. Cowboy, I'll test your knowledge of our new regulations. We call it the Code of the West.
4: Now, look here, deputy.
0: When slowing down at a humpback bridge, what hand signal do you make? That is not the correct hand signal. Being offensive will get you nowhere.
4: Look, I ain't standing for this, mister. You don't scare me. I don't believe you're as fast as they say.
0: I beg your pardon?
4: This town ain't big enough for both of us.
0: Oh, that's a bit tricky. We can't expand without planning permission.
4: Go for your gun, mister.
0: I don't have to. I've got it with me.
4: I'm counting to three, then I'm going to draw.
0: I say steady on.
4: 1, 2, 3.
2: Never saw nothing like it, Millie. That Deputy Lamb sure is mean as a rattler's kiss.
3: I know. I saw it. He kind of tripped over his own feet and fumbled with his gun as he fell.
2: Yeah, he's so sure of himself, he had it in the holster upside down.
3: He didn't even bother to draw or just fired. Hit the blacksmith sign, ricocheted off the horse trough, and shot that cowboy's hat off.
2: Yes, Carson sure left town in a hurry. Fanciest piece of shooting I ever did see.
3: Ain't no one gonna doubt their top man with a gun again.
2: Yeah, they'd better be. These new laws is getting the townsfolk plumb aggravated.
6: Fellow citizens, I've called this meeting because I understand there are some complaints about the lawmen.

0: disappointed.
1: Yeah, they want my stagecoach to have something called a 3-year test. Now, how can it take that long to look over a stagecoach?
2: And what about all this form filling? The men even have to fill in a form before they can have a gunfight.
1: Yeah, she's right. Now, look at this. State, location of gunfight. Have you had a gunfight before? If so, state where the mortally wounded.
2: Willing to stand up to them.
0: And that's not surprising, considering their reputation with a gun. Now, have you forgotten why we gave them the job? There's no one else could take on the Spinner brothers.
1: Yes, I guess you're right, Mr. Worthington. Them Spinner brothers is real ornery killers, and they're due in town tomorrow.
3: Morning, man. I say, I saw a funny sight just now.
4: Oh, really?
3: Yes, a chap ran out of the saloon, leapt high in the air, and did the splits in the high street.
0: Why on earth did he do that?
3: He didn't notice, you see, we towed his horse away.
0: Ah, yes.
3: Any work in?
4: Yes. I'm a little perturbed about the local Indian tribe. They've been sending up smoke signals, and you know what that means.
3: Good heavens, yes. They're ignoring our order to make this a smokeless zone.
4: We may have to speak to them sharply. Furthermore, they don't keep their animals under control.
3: No. Everywhere you look, the buffalo roam and the deer and the antelope play.
4: Yes, time they heard a discouraging word. Yes, we'll ride out there tomorrow.
3: I'd rather not ride out, actually. I'm not much of a horseman.
4: Oh, nonsense, too. Good gracious, Doc Halliday was quite impressed with our exhibition of trick riding yesterday.
3: Oh, that, yes.
4: Yes, swinging under the horse's belly at full gallop. Twisty ground, the face backwards.
3: Well, I didn't really plan it that way. The saddle slipped.
4: And that final bit of bravado when your brace is caught in the blacksmith sign. You catapulted yourself into the horse shop. Yes. All very impressive.
3: Rather not talk about that.
1: Morning, Sheriff. Deputy, I filled in this form about the stagecoach like you asked.
4: Ah, good man. Well, let's see what we've got here then. 2-door, 7-seater commercial vehicle, 4 horsepower. I assume you're fully insured?
1: Yep.
3: Good. Real transport has to be insured, you know. All wagons must be covered.
1: Did I have them seat belts fitted?
3: Splendid. I'll just nip out and check that they comply with regulations. Shall be long.
4: Well, the town seems very quiet this morning, Gary.
1: Yes, most of the town's folk is a-carin' behind closed doors, waiting for the big gunfight.
4: Gunfight? Oh, I had no notification form. It's most irregular. Who is the party of the first part?
1: Mike and Clancy Spinner, real killers, are both deadly with a gun, and they're due in town any time now.
4: Ah, a multiple gunfight. Well, I'd better fill in the details. Now then, time of gunfight? The high noon, I suppose. Yes. Seems a popular choice for this sort of thing.
1: Yep.
4: Now, who are these killers gunfighting with?
1: Well, the sheriff, of course.
4: And then, yes, the sheriff...
1: That's me.
3: Well, I checked the stagecoach one, and as far as it...
4: Oh, yes.
3: Gabby's gone.
4: Oh.
3: What's the matter, man? Why is your right arm in a sling?
4: Oh, I've sprained it, too. It's my gun hand. You may have noticed.
3: So it is. How did you do that?
4: Eh? Oh, well, I was a bit too enthusiastic when I waved goodbye to Gabby. Yes, that was it. Yes.
3: Oh, dear me.
4: Yes, well, I'll just go and lie down for a day or two. I can't really be sheriff with a dicky gun hand, can I?
3: No, I suppose not. I say, can I be sheriff? I've always wanted to wear that tin star on my chest. I suppose everyone feels it's something to aim for.
4: Yes, something to aim at, for. Well, too, are you... quite sure you want to be sheriff?
3: Oh, but I do. Yes, it's a real opportunity. I'll work myself into the ground.
4: Very likely, yeah. Well, now, there is one thing, too.
3: Yes?
4: You see, if you're sheriff, you may have to take part in a little, how am I going to put this? Ceremony. Yes. In the high street. At noon.
3: Oh, good. I'll be thrilled to bits.
1: They're here. Mike and Clancy Spinner just rode into town.
4: Hold on. Who?
2: The Spinner brothers. They're standing in the high street shouting that they're going to kill the sheriff.
1: Time to make your move, Sheriff.
0: Yes.
5: It's time to make your move, Sheriff.
3: Me?
4: Yes, the serviting kid has just taken over the job at his own request.
3: Yes, but I didn't, wasn't it a gunfight? Oh, no.
5: What's the matter now?
3: My hand, I've sprained it. It must be catching.
5: Oh, rubbish. There's nothing wrong with it. It's as good as mine is.
3: Ha-ha, I knew it.
4: Well, yes.
2: This ain't no time for fooling, Sheriff. If you don't go out there, they said they'd come in and get you.
3: I say this should be rather interesting. I think I'll go out and watch.
2: They're expecting you too, mister. They aim to kill the deputy, too.
3: On the other hand, I am due for a day off.
4: Well, what about the townsfolk, won't they help?
2: Well, they're a-cowering in the saloon. Mr. Worthington says they ought to take a hand, but they're too plumb scared.
4: I know the feeling.
1: I'll go and tell the spinners you're a-coming out for a showdown.
0: Well, too. Seems they're determined to find out what we're made of.
3: I can tell them what I'm made of. Flesh and blood, and I don't want any extra holes in it.
0: Steady, too. There's times when a man's got to stop running to see how tall he is.
3: You're right, one. A man's got to face his destiny before he can face himself.
0: Comes a day when a man can't back down anymore.
3: Yes, one.
0: Got your gun belt on?
3: Yes. Ready when you are, one.
0: Open the door. There they are, two old friends. Looks like this is a showdown.
3: Good luck, partner.
6: They rode into the Badlands with their heads held proud and free. The West had never seen men drink so many cups of tea. But when the Spinner Brothers came to hold the town at bay, who was it went to shoot it out?

0: ominous tree the man frowns with.
1: Land.
2: It's quite inspiring, Mildred. At the very last moment, the townsfolk found their courage from somewhere. They rebelled against the terror that threatened their town.
3: They strapped on their guns and went out into the street to help in that final showdown so many years ago.
1: So they ran Martin Clancy Spinner out of town, then?
2: No. Actually, they ran our great-grandfathers out of town.
3: Yes, you see, they preferred the town terrorized by the Spinner brothers to all those rules and regulations.
1: Oh, why liberty? But if there wasn't any shooting, what are those three little round holes in your grandfather's bowler at?
3: Oh, didn't I tell you? On the way home to England, the moths got in it.
2: They were wild days in 1870. Just think, my great-grandfather always carried this very gun.
3: And mine always carried this one. Quite heavy, aren't they?
2: Yes. I say one.
3: Yes?
2: Bang, bang.
3: Oh! Yes. Thank you, Lenya.
1: Oh, oh, blimey. We won't get any work done in here this afternoon.
4: Do you know the one-word recipe for cheesecake?

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With Les Brown and his band of renown. For Chesterfield, yours truly, Hi Averback. Jimmy Wakely and Jerry Colonna. Marilyn Maxwell. And here he is, the man who's at home in the oil country because he's a natural gusher, Bob.

0: Thank you. Thank you very much. Thank you. Well, here I am in Texas. Yes, sir, good old Texas. That's claustrophobia spelled backwards. But I really like this state. Of all the 48 states, Texas is my favorite three. And I got a nice reception when I arrived today. A bunch of bombardiers came up and said, "Welcome to Carswell, Mr. Hope. We're always glad to meet a fellow egg dropper." And when I got off the plane, Major Finley Ross stepped up and slapped me in the back. He can't reach very high, can he? But I appreciated the thought anyway. I want to tell you, these Texans are really patriotic. They shot one guy when he didn't stand up for the national anthem. Poor guy, didn't know the words are deep in the heart of Texas. And I love that Texas drawl. A big Texas guy tried to steal my date last night, and I said, "That's my gal, Shownuff, and I want you to Shownuff, leave her alone, Shownuff." And he showed me his muscles, and I showed him my muscle, and I guess I didn't Shownuff. But what a place this Carswell. Now, I was amazed at the youth of some of the boys here. They're so young. One of them broke his jaw the other day. He saluted while he was still sucking his thumb. They're so young, I saw one fellow wearing a three-cornered parachute. I went for a plane ride today, but it's the first one I ever took while tied to the propellers. And was one fellow insulting when I asked him how you open a parachute. He said, "Very simple, just count 10, jerk." I went up in one of those B-36s. They really fly high, but I insisted I wasn't scared. Then they pointed out that my side of the plane was giving off yellow vapor clouds. Gosh, was I nervous. I said to the pilot, "Do you mind if I bite my nails?" He said, "No, go right ahead. Anything to make you stop biting mine." But I enjoyed the ride, and what a cheer went up when I stepped out of the plane. I wonder if they'd have cheered so hard if I'd waited till the plane landed.
1: At Chesterfield's, you'll agree it's the best cigarette you ever smoked.
0: And now, ladies and gentlemen, I'd like to introduce a swell gal who traveled with our troop recently through the Orient and the Aleutians and did a great job to help entertain over there. Here she is, Marilyn Maxwell.

0: Thank you, fellas, and thank you, Bob.
1: Say, how about this audience, Marilyn? Aren't they great?
0: Oh, they sure are. I never saw so many handsome young men.
2: Yeah.
0: Bob, tell me something. How is it that you never joined the Air Force?
1: Well, I thought about it, Marilyn, but I blacked out.
0: In the air?
1: No, when I thought about it. But you may see me in an Air Force uniform pretty soon, Marilyn. Paramount's going to make a flying picture, and I'm up for the lead.
0: Is it a dramatic part?
1: Oh, it's very dramatic. It's the story of a mean guy who hates everybody in his outfit, and he spends a month on a desert island with Jane Russell, and he changes.
0: He changes?
1: Yeah, he finds out how much he misses his buddies. It's sort of a fantasy.
0: Well, have you been signed for the picture?
1: Not yet, Marilyn. That's one of the reasons I'm here at Carswell. I want to find out everything I can about the Air Force, and then I'll be all set. If the studio will let me play a serious role.
0: Say, here's someone who can help you, Bob. One of the enlisted men here at Carswell Air Base, Sergeant Everson of the 492 Bomb Squadron.
1: Yes, sir. Hey, that's swell, Marilyn. Step right in here, Sergeant.
3: Thank you, Mr. Hope.
1: Oh, you can call me Bob. You outrank me, you know. What do you do here, Sergeant? Are you one of the B-36 boys?
3: That's right, sir. I'm a tail gunner.
1: Well, Sergeant, I wanted to talk to you because I have a peculiar problem, and I think you can help me out.
3: I'm a gunner, not a plastic surgeon.
1: Please, I'll do the jokes. You just take care of your... You just take care of your slide rule and compass, will you? My problem, Sergeant, is to get some Air Force background for a picture I'm making.
3: What are you doing the picture, Bob?
1: Well, I'm a colonel who falls into disgrace and loses his commission, then goes to China and fights with the Flying Tigers and regains his commission. Then I get into a brawl in Shanghai with the admiral of the British fleet, so I hop to Morocco and put down a rebellion in the Foreign Legion. Some spies put me on a coffee boat bound for Brazil, and I swim ashore and get rescued by a tribe of Zulus just in time to talk them out of slaughtering the settlers in the Belgian Congo. After that, the action begins.
3: Sounds like an interesting picture, Bob.
1: Yeah, I'll tell you more about it, but I don't want to ruin the plot for you. But Sergeant, what I really want to know is how you guys act when you're in the air. Suppose you're in a big thunderstorm with a lot of lightning and the wind tossing the plane around. Do you smoke, pace up and down, or what?
3: Oh, I play cards, look at magazine, or manicure my fingernails.
1: That's all?
3: Sometimes I just fall asleep.
1: Yeah, but how'd you act before your nerves went to pieces? You don't mind answering these questions, do you, Sergeant? My producer at the Paramount are going to phone me after the show, so naturally I want to find out everything I can.
3: Well, I have to leave to go back on duty, Bob. What else did you want to know?
1: Well, there's a couple of love scenes in the picture. Suppose Marilyn Maxwell were your girlfriend. Can you tell me how you'd kiss her?
3: I can show you better, Bob.
1: And I thought that gleam in his eye was stage fright. Marilyn, the sergeant wants to show me some Air Force procedure. Okay with you?
0: Well, I'd be delighted, Sergeant.
3: Well, first, Bob, we take him in our arms like this. Then we hold him close like this, and then... There, she's officially in the Air Force.
1: Come on, Bob.
3: Come on, Miss Mackler.
1: Get off. Thank you, Sergeant, and I hope you find your way back to your landing field.
0: Gee, he's quite a man, Bob.
1: Yeah? I could kiss like that, too, if I smeared my lips with tequila. Anyway, Marilyn, I found out... Oh, excuse me. Excuse me, that must be Paramount calling. Hello? Yeah, put him on. Hello, Mr. Freeman. What, you've been listening and you're going to start the flying picture right away? Oh, that's swell, Mr. Freeman. When do I report to work? Oh, I see. Well, goodbye.
0: Well, when do you report to work, Bob?
1: I don't. They're giving the part to Sergeant Everson.

0: Golly, Bob Hope.
1: Is that your personality, or do you have a cold button somewhere? Is there something I can do for you?
0: Well, you don't know me, Mr. Hope, but I'm Bubbles Gilligan, president of the Bob Hope Fan Club of Fort Worth.
1: Gee, well, that's swell.
0: Oh, we're just double ginger, double peachy, super duper crazy about you, Mr. Hope.
1: Well, I wouldn't go too far.
0: Oh, we mean it. Us girls took a vote, and we all agreed that we'd even be willing to eat every bit of our spinach if we could find you down at the bottom of the dish.
1: Well, it's a nice thought, but a little messy.
0: Anyway, here's the present. I want to thank you on behalf of the other girls and myself. We all took turns knitting on it. We put the initial C in the middle because you're with Chesterfield. Here.
1: Oh, this is wonderful. Just what I needed. A knitted ashtray. Thank you very much.
0: Oh, that's all right, Mr. Hope. And we'd like you to know that we've decided you are the most handsome, clever, and charming...
1: Man?
0: We can't decide about that. You know, Mr. Hope, the girls in my club think you're just amazing.
1: Now, if this is all
0: we also made up a poem about you, Mr. Hope.
1: A poem?
0: Uh-huh. And I was appointed to come over here and read it to you.
1: Well, go right ahead.
0: From the girls' fan club of Fort Worth to their peachiest fella here on earth.
1: Isn't that sweet?
0: We Texas girls would like to say, we are glad you traveled down our way. In the cattle country, we think you're keen. You're the biggest longhorn we've ever seen.

0: And now, friends, let me present the only nose in captivity that can test the mildness of a whole case of Chesterfields in one fell sniff.
1: I choose to interpret that as a compliment, High. 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
1: Now, as any tobacco farmer will tell you, tobaccos that smell milder smoke milder. Smoke Chesterfields, and you'll see what I mean.
0: Another thing, that milder smoking Chesterfield will leave no unpleasant aftertaste. That fact was confirmed by the country's first and only cigarette taste panel.
1: Yep, there's an old saying in the Southwest, if you can't whip a man, join him. And you can apply that to Chesterfield.
2: For some strange reason, they call me Tex. From all signs, I should have grown up to be a typical son of Texas, but somehow I wasn't like all the other cowboys. I couldn't ride, I couldn't rope. Shucks, I didn't even know what year Amon Carter discovered America. I guess the situation was getting a mighty serious, because one day my daddy sent for me. He looked at me with those loving eyes that seemed to tell me he understood my problem and would always help me and be gentle. And then he said,
3: "Sit down, you mangy polecat."
2: Did you send for me, Daddy?
3: Yes, I did, son. Tell me, how long you been my son now?
2: Ever since the day I was born, 25 years ago.
3: You know something, son? Your mother played a dirty trick on both of us. Son, I don't mind telling you I'm mighty disappointed in the way you turned out.
4: But I'm trying to be a good Texan. I'm trying awfully hard to be a cowboy.
3: Well, how can you say that? Why, you don't even smell like a cowboy. How many times did you bathe this year?
4: With water?
3: Yes.
4: Twice.
3: Just as I thought. A dude.

0: Well, you just ain't going about it right. How long since you been on a horse?
1: Wait a minute. Been on a horse? Ain't the horse supposed to get on you?
0: No. Either you get on the ball and become a riding, roping, shooting, drinking, two-fisted Texan, or I'll give you the worst punishment a cowboy can get.
1: What's that?
0: I'll take away your Hopalong Cassidy suit.
2: You know, that little talk with my daddy made me mighty sad. Yes, sir, my heart was heavier than Glenn McCarthy's money belt. I needed a bit of encouragement, so I moseyed over to my girl's house. My girl, Mary Jane. She's a pretty little thing, luscious red lips, blue eyes, and she wore her yellow hair in a bun on the top of her head. I didn't mind that, but there was a hot dog in it. I've been kind of shy and backward. Matter of fact, last night was the first time I got up enough nerve to kiss her. Yes, sir, I finally took the bull by the horns. Tomorrow night, I'm going to kiss Mary Jane instead of the bull. She was waiting for me when I got to her house.
3: Howdy, Tex.
2: Howdy, honey. Tell me, Mary Jane, what have you been doing today?
3: Well, I got up at 4 this morning, milked 3 herd of cattle, plowed the North 40, repaired 2 miles of fence, painted the barn, shingled the roof, dug a well, and chopped 6 months' supply of firewood. And then I had some lunch.
2: That's a woman for you, always thinking about food.
3: Well, what did you do today?
2: Well, you know I ain't very handy around the ranch. I tried to milk a cow.
3: What do you mean, tried?
2: Well, I was milking for half an hour, and then I discovered I was shaking hands with myself.
3: Well, why didn't you stop?
2: I did after I got 2 quarts.
3: Can't you be a real cowboy, like Tumbleweed Wakely?
2: Wakely? Is he still hanging around you? Didn't you tell me you might marry me?
3: Well, it would be kind of nice. I got a hankering to get hitched. Maybe someday there'd be a little you and a little me.
2: Just what I've always wanted, midgets. Well, what do you say, Mary Jane?
3: Well, I'm sorry, Tex. Next to Tumbleweed Wakely, you're nothing but a tenderfoot.
2: A tenderfoot?
3: Yeah. Why don't you practice being a cowboy? Get on your horse and ride for a couple of days.
2: No, thanks. I'd rather have just my feet tender. Now look, Mary Jane.
4: Howdy, Mary Jane.
3: Tumbleweed.
4: Come here, my little doggie, and hitch your chuck wagon to my heart and let me corral you in my arms, and let's palaver some love by the light of the purple sage.
2: How about this guy? Brushes his teeth with saddle soap. Closest he's ever been to a horse was when he made a picture with Sidney Greenstreet.
4: Well, look who's here. Tex Hope, the poop head of the Pecos.

0: One more crack out of you, and I'll use your head to play a Roy Acuff record.
1: Now, listen, hush up, Tex. Tumbleweed brought his guitar along to serenade me, and
0: is you... he got that old geek with him again?
1: Yes. You know, you're just messing everything up. Go ahead, Tumbleweed.
2: All right.

0: Tumbleweed, that was mighty pretty.
1: Sounded like Gabby Hayes with his beard on fire.
2: Hey, Jane, this your idea of a Texan, huh?
3: Why, I'm more Texas than he'll ever be.
4: Don't get tough with me, son, or I'll wrap my guitar right around your neck.
3: You do, and I'll...
4: You'll what?
3: I'll twang all over you.
0: Well, that settles it, Tex. Now get out of here, and don't come back until you're as much a Texan as Tumbleweed. And furthermore, I'll never hitch up with you unless you learn to sing pretty like he does.
3: All right, I'm going to get me some singing lessons right now, and then I'm coming back for you. That's for sure. That's for dang sure.
4: Well, this here looks like the singing teacher's office. I'll go right in.
3: Hey, what are you doing singing into that envelope?
5: Sending out a singing lesson by mail.
3: Not for
5: Corona! Yes, indeed, I'm Professor Colonna, voice coach, singing instructor, student of the fine arts, and had a call salesman.
3: Well, I want to take some of them there singing lessons so I can be a real Texan and win my girl's hand.
5: All righty. Now, first...
3: All righty. What part of Texas is that? All righty.
4: Okay, let's move. They're coming towards us. Let's go. All right.
5: First, I want to tell you that I'm not one of these phony singing teachers who will bleed you for money. I'll only charge you 50 cents an hour.
4: Well, that's reasonable.
5: Yes, and I think I can teach you to sing in only 2,750 hours.
4: Now, wait a minute. That's over $1,000. Will it cost that much to teach me to sing?
5: No, it'll cost me that much to get to Florida where my piano player's wife is waiting for me.
4: Well, what about your wife?
5: She's in Mexico with my piano player.
3: Colonna, you're a complete idiot.
5: I know. Why be half safe?
3: You know, I got a sneaky feeling you don't know anything about music at all.
5: I don't. I'll have you know I can play every musical instrument there is, and all at the same time.
3: Well, how is that possible?
5: Big mouth, 17 union cards.
3: Well, what about giving me a lesson?
5: All righty. Now, first, I must... Now, open your mouth and stick out your tongue.
3: All right.
5: Father. Father. Father. A little farther.
3: I can't. You're stepping on it.
5: Oh, come now. Just a little bit farther. Father. What do you know? Slipped off the roller. Young man, I tell you what to do. Take this singing instruction book with you and study it. After you're finished, you'll be a fine singer.
4: Oh, thank you, Professor.
5: I've got to go now. I'm working with another student in the next room, and I've got to sing a song. Excuse me. Happens every time I sing Orange Colored Sky.
3: So long, Professor. So long. I sure hope Mary Jane is home. I read this here singing book from front to back, and she's got to marry me now.
0: Who is it?
3: It's Tex, honey. And I'm a real Texan now. I learned me how to sing.
0: Well, it's too late now, Tex. I found me somebody that can sing better than you and Wakely put together.
3: Who is it?
5: I was walking along, minding my business.
3: No.

0: Hey, Marilyn.
1: What is it, Bob?
0: Well, you know, the show's going to be over in a little while. I've been wondering if you and I could get together and we sort of take a little walk, huh?
1: Why, of course, Bob.
0: Oh, you're such a delightful child. You're just the type I'd like for my sister.
1: And you're just the type I'd like for my mother.
0: Look, Max, I'm trying to tell you, I'm not as old as you think I am. In fact, I'm practically just a kid. They won't let me buy a copy of Esquire unless I bring a note from my mother.
1: Oh, now, really, Bob, don't you think it's time you started acting your age?
0: Acting my age? I'm not calling Grandma Moses for a date yet. And just remember, none of us are safe from old Father Time.
1: Well, what do you mean?
0: Listen to me. Someday,

0: All thanks for the memory of the Air Force personnel at this airbase called Carswell. To every guy who rides the sky in a 36 so well, we thank you so much.
1: Ladies and gentlemen, our thanks to the men at Carswell Air Base, and believe me, we can thank all men like these that Korea didn't bring us something worse than a national emergency. I mean a national catastrophe. Yes, sir, while our GI on the ground was making the heroic withdrawal from the port of Hungnam, our GI in the sky, like the little Dutch boy who held his hand on the dike, teamed up with Navy's big guns and held back the red tide. Operations Hungnam wrote a great page in the book of American history and gave us our greatest New Year's resolution: to preserve that old American custom, liberty. Liberty's a wonderful thing. Pays two for one. You get out of it twice what you put into it. And, mister, if we put in half as much as these men of the United States Air Force, all the communists in the Kremlin couldn't even put a dent in our New Year's resolution. Thank you and good night.
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0: We had a party last night. 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
13: In answer to an urgent inquiry from someone who just finds himself Mark of Sandhurst. Yes, there are Hello Cheeky top hats and tailcoats available. However, due to a labour dispute, our supply of Hello Cheeky light-up tiaras has been held up. So you'll have to leave the missus at home on that night.
11: Thank you.
13: In answer to Edna of Barnstaple, yes, Timbrook Taylor is a lot older than he sounds. He likes motorcycle scrambling, embroidery, Morecambe and Wise, and his wife, in that order. And finally, in answer to Barry Crower of Hatch End, yes, you have got a line coming up any minute.
14: Good evening.
13: That's it.
14: Just a minute. I was promised I could do my trick with a golf club and a suspender belt.
13: That is entirely between you and your wife. We've got a show to do.
14: So over to Arnold Negative at the news desk.
15: Hello, I've just been handed a piece of paper which says, there isn't any news, fatty, get out of that. So I think I'll screw the paper up into a ball and throw it at the producer.
14: I didn't know it was loaded.
16: Today I love everybody, everybody I see.
17: Darling.
13: Well, nearly everybody.
17: Listen, darling, if you can get me into show business, I'll see you all right for sweet coupons.
13: Oh, really? What can you do?
17: Impersonations. I can do Barry Cryer and two ferrets mating. Listen.
14: Good evening.
13: Very good.
17: Wait till you hear the one of Barry Cryer.
14: Hey, kid, I've just heard your audition and I want you to go to America.
17: Oh, where's the job?
14: There isn't any job. I just want you to go to America.
13: Meanwhile, in America, right in the middle of the Ozarks.
14: Don't be disgusting.
13: The Ozarks. Ignorant fool of the mountains where the hillbillies live. Anyway, over to them.
18: Lulu Bell, I got your school report here. You failed your writing, your arithmetic, your history, and your geography. Lulu Bell, you don't get a better school report next term, I'm going to divorce you.
13: Would you believe it? If the entire population of Great Britain were to stand on the Isle of Wight, it would be a damn sight easier to get a taxi in Oxford Street.
17: Henry! Henry, don't lean too far over that bridge. Henry, you'll fall into the canal.
13: That was a short extract from Death in Venice. Meanwhile, in a photographer's studio on top of the tripod...
19: Right, that's the lighting set. Lean towards me. Lovely. Half close your eyes, moisten your lips. Part them ever so slightly. Good, lovely. Now, undo those four top buttons, will you?
20: Are you sure this is necessary for a passport photograph?
19: Larry, are those your own teeth?
13: Of course.
19: You sure?
13: Yes.
19: Positive?
13: Yes, I am. Look, I've written my name on the back of them in pencil.
19: But it says Clark Kent.
13: I am Clark Kent. I'm a legitimate actor.
20: I wouldn't bet on that. I've checked at Somerset House.
13: You've checked where?
20: Somerset House.
13: I played there.
20: You are, in fact, the illegitimate son of a young couple who consummated their love on the sands at Broadstairs.
13: You mean?
20: Yes. You're a son of a beach.
13: And now, over to our fourth set.
20: In a showbiz athletic match at Crystal Palace today, the 4x100 metres relay had to be cancelled as Joe Loss refused to hand over the baton.
13: Brian Clough apologised to all footballers and managers upset by remarks he had made during the last season. He also expressed amazement that anyone should even listen to opinions of someone as humble as himself. His doctor said later Mr. Clough was responding to treatment.
19: Trials had to be abandoned today on the Cresser run because it had gone all floppy, man.
17: Henry, Henry, go for the doctor.
20: Certainly, Mother. Ladies and gentlemen, for the next 10 minutes, I would like to do my impression of a whelk.
13: Oh, come now, you're just being selfish.
20: Who writes this rubbish?
19: We do.
20: It's not bad, is it?
19: No. Listen to this, please. When I was younger, I lived next door to triplets, you know. I had a pretty steamy romance with two of them.
13: What about the third one?
19: He wasn't my type.
20: It's strange, darling. When I first knew you, you were just an ugly duckling, and now you're an old boiler.
19: Oh, thank you.
20: Meanwhile, in an arts and crafts center, just inside the pottery section.
13: Well, well, Miss Brimley, what a lovely big pot you've got there. Oh, I must learn to rephrase that. Hello, Miss Primley. Lovely to see you back in the club again. Oh, I was dying.
20: I'll have a packet of self-raising here, packet of ordinary there, one self-raising in the front and one self-raising at the back.
19: What's he doing?
20: Flower arranging.
19: Really? Like to hear that again? Flower arranging, eh? Really? I had an aunt who did it a lot.
20: Oh, yes.
19: Then she got too old for it and took up pottery.
13: And flower arranging.
19: Oh, she had.
13: Here's a thought. I think I met your aunt once.
19: I don't have an aunt once. Once is a very silly name for an aunt. I did have an uncle, however.
13: However, it's a silly name for an uncle.
19: It suited him.
20: This is a rotten show, and I don't want to play this show anymore.
13: Who cares?
20: Well, it's my bat, and it's my ball, and it's my typewriter, and I'm going home saying,
13: Who needs her?
19: Yeah.
13: I've got a girlfriend who impersonates typewriters.
0: dear. If it's you again, don't start that heavy breathing. It makes my television set go all misty.
20: No, no, Millicent, darling. It's Barry here.
0: Barry here? What a silly name.
20: Oh, don't you start. I was wondering if you could impersonate a typewriter typing a few jokes for us.
0: Well, if you promise not to take me out to dinner at Forte's next week.
20: Any night you like.
0: All right, then.
20: Thank you. Here we go. Me wife in 2/3 to the wet idneys.
21: Jama kicker.
20: Noi, ad, she wet if o earth one accordion. Oh, this is ridiculous. John, if we give you a good meanwhile, will you come back and play Hello Cheeky with us?
22: Oh, all right. With the aid of Dennis King, the tallest piano-playing dwarf in North London, I would like to present a meanwhile. Meanwhile, at the Dorchester Hotel, just downwind of the hall porter.
23: Good evening, sir. May I help you?
22: Yes, I'd like one of your 40 guinea sweets.
23: Yes, sir. Rice pudding or the baked jam roll?
24: Ladies and gentlemen, just in time, a joke.
20: It would appear that a vicar, realizing that his faulty false teeth were adversely affecting the delivery of his sermon, ordered a new set. On going to collect them, he fitted them in, gazed at his reflection in the dentist's mirror, and carefully enunciated, "Good God Almighty, good God Almighty." Whereupon the dentist said, "Oh, come now, sir, they're not that bad."
24: The way he tells them. Well, after that joke, here's a song with a get well soon message for Barry Cryer.

0: And now for an interview with Mr. Hamish Nearly, who hypnotizes chickens.
1: Good evening, Mr. Nearly. I gather you hypnotize chickens.
2: Yes, Peter, I do hypnotize chickens.
1: My name

0: Are you not Peter West, the well-known interviewer of chicken hypnotizers?
1: No, I'm afraid I'm not.
0: Oh. Do you know anything about interviewing chicken hypnotizers?
1: Well, I once saw a short instructional film on the subject starring the Big Ben Banjo Band.
0: Well, then, Peter, you don't mind if I call you Peter, Tim, but I'd rather have got used to the idea.
1: Oh, well, yes. Now, Hamish, perhaps you'd like to start by giving us a demonstration of your art.
0: Certainly, Peter. I take this perfectly ordinary chicken. Now, observe. Gaze deep into my eyes. Relax, relax. You are completely in my power. Relax. You are now Moira Anderson. That was very good, Peter, but it was supposed to work on the chicken.
1: Sorry. Well, now, Hamish, or may I call you Glenda? How did all this start?
0: Well, Peter, I saw this chicken one day, and I thought I would impose my will upon it. So I stared at it and willed it to walk away, and walk away it did.
1: But couldn't it have been a coincidence? Couldn't it have walked away anyway?
0: I hardly think so. It was roasted.
1: Mr. Merely, you're a fool.
0: Thank you, Peter.
2: And now here is Maximilian with Your Stars and You.
1: Good evening. For those of you who are Aquarius, get you, Ducky. For those of you who are Taurus, get out of the first-class passenger's lounge. And for those of you who are Pisces, sober up immediately. Next week, Jem and I are off to Spain, where Jem has a little villa. For us.
2: And my wife's got to visit her sister. Is there any young lady in the audience?
3: Barry! You can't do that.
2: Why not? We could make it this week's good cause.
1: The train speeds southward. Two men sit facing each other in a first-class compartment.
4: Don't make any sudden moves, Doctor. I have a loaded pistol in my pocket and my finger is on the trigger. So if you know what is good for you... You see what happens when you disobey orders, Doctor? I shoot myself in the leg.
0: I'm sorry about this break in transmission. We were going to do another two train jokes, but British Rail closed the line. So instead, here is a joke from an ocean liner.
5: Steward, there's a fly in my soup.
4: Yes, sir, it's the ship's wife. She won't sew his buttons on properly.
2: Ladies and gentlemen, I would now like to read a short extract from Alfred Tennyson. Fred Tennis. Thank you.
6: I went to school with a girl called that.
2: Fred Tennis.
6: No, that. Edith Bat.
5: I remember her.
6: Edith Bat?
5: No, Gladys her.
6: I remember her.
5: I said that.
6: No, I said that. Edith Bat. She was the only girl I ever loved, but she married another.
2: Not George another.
6: No, Fred Tennis.
5: Hello, everyone. Anyone for me?
6: Who are you?
5: Fred Tennis.
6: Oh, get back in Alfred Tennis and shut up.
5: Oh, all right.
6: Hello.
0: Who are you?
6: I'm Al's son. I've got to get together with Fred Tennis and write a poem.
5: Get out! And they were never seen again.
2: But they did get together and write, didn't they?
0: Of course they did. We got a postcard from Skegness.
5: What did it say?
0: Into the Valley of Death Road, the 600. Wish you were here. Love, Fred and Al.
5: Take the magic of Glenn Miller, the vitality of Sam Kent, and the excitement of Count Basie. Throw them all away, and what are you left with? The Dennis King Trio with vocal refrains.

0: It'll never take the place of music.
1: What won't?
0: Raspberry yogurt.
1: True, but by the same token, have you ever tried eating a lightly boiled St. Bernard's wort for breakfast?
0: Yes.
1: What happened?
0: A semi-quaver caught in my throat and I had to be rushed to a doctor of music.
2: Suddenly...
3: It's a meanwhile moment.
1: Meanwhile, in a house of ill repute.
4: Good morning, madam. What would you charge me for the pleasure of my company?
2: Half pounds, dear.
4: Done. Company! Forward!
2: Home hints, the handyman, after due consideration, number three.
0: How to deal with mice.
1: Get 52 mice, tame them, paint art clubs, diamonds and spades on them, chuff, I wouldn't bother it.
2: Speaking of playing cards with mice, I had a long conversation with Tchaikovsky this morning.
0: Tchaikovsky's been dead 100 years.
2: Well, I did most of the talking.
1: And now, we interrupt this program to take you over to Paris, where we will hear a meeting of the French cabinet.
5: Hello.
6: Gentlemen, quiet please. May I introduce myself? I am the new Prime Minister. Gentlemen, now may I introduce the new Foreign Minister. Now to business, gentlemen. First, a report from the Minister of Finance.
7: After report, there is no money in the exchequer, and my plane leaves for South America in half an hour.
5: Hello.
2: I'm afraid that's all we've time for, and so from Paris, it's goodbye.
0: This week's documentary in the series, Our Shrinking World, was made with skill, bravery, and Uncle Bert's cine camera. So we apologize for the bit at the beginning which shows Auntie Edith eating a toffee apple. After that, we present Up the Amazon with Gladys Attenborough and the Foden Motorworks Band. Thank you, Gladys.
2: Now, there's the car, and in a minute you'll see Auntie Edith. There she is, and there's the toffee apple.
0: Our ship docked at Dar es Salaam, which was a bit embarrassing, as the Amazon is in South America.
1: However, we were lucky enough to get a number 9 bus that stops at the library. So we went in and got an atlas.
2: 3 months later, found us at the mouth of the Mersey.
0: We were warmer, but then wouldn't you be walking all that way?
1: All right, here with your puffy little shoulder bag. I've got this bloody euphonium.
2: Shut up.
0: Thank you, Gladys. Playing safe, we returned to London and asked the policeman.
1: He told us the time. We realized they were open, so we had a drink.
2: The landlord told us his brother-in-law lived at the Amazon and gave us directions.
0: Well, here we are, chaps. This is the Amazon.
1: I thought you'd be pleased. We put ourselves in the hands of our native guide, Pedro.
8: Senor, for 2,000,000 pesos and a kiss from your ruby red lips, I will show you the source of the Amazon and the naughty film.
0: We knew where our duty lay. So after the film, we set up.
8: I beg you, tread carefully. Over there is a man eating a plant.
4: By the hell, I've heard about them. Is it true that they...
8: Yes, it is.
4: Hours turned into days. Days turned into Gert. Gert turned into an alleyway, met the second trombonist, and we've never seen them since.
2: Soon, the undergrowth became impossible, so we took to our canoes.
4: Oh, I've quite taken to the canoe. Shall we do a canoodling joke?
9: No.
4: Please yourself. As the jungle sun beat down on our canoes, the natives tirelessly pedaled on.
2: That should have been paddled, that damn Titus.
4: Count your blessings, it could have been worse.
2: True. As we rounded a bend in the river, suddenly the air was full of arrows.
4: Gladys, you realize what this means?
8: Yes.
4: We're going the wrong way up on the one-way river. Oh. They couldn't decide who should have that joke, so they all said it together. More fool they. I'm content with my music, you see. Let me sing a happy song.
8: Yeah.
4: A crazy world. Unwilling to break the local law, we headed for the bank, cashed a check, bribed the local law, and carried on up the river.
2: We struggled on, beset by torrential rain, hazardous rapids, crocodile and tsetse flies. Suddenly I realized it was 3 months since we'd left London.
4: Doesn't time fly when you're enjoying yourself? Then, the following morning...
8: Senores, me again. I have a confession to make.
4: Do I look like a priest in these shorts?
8: No, senor. I have to admit I am lost.
4: What to do? I was for going on. Pedro was for going back. We put it to the Foden Motorworks band, who said... As I thought they would.
2: So, we went sideways.
4: Suddenly. The sound effects man went mad.

0: We made him as comfortable as we could in two coconut shells. Covered him with a record of glass breaking and press on. Without hope and without sound effects. Crump, crump, crump.
1: What's that?
0: Pressing on. Oh, I think we'd be better off in the river.
2: I can do that.
0: Splash, splash.
3: The band, who had been strangely silent, spoke.
4: We looked to where they were pointing and
2: and saw a clearing in which stood the ragged figure of a white man. I rushed towards him. As I did so, something brushed against my face.
5: You very handsome white man. You nice white man. I bet you very clever white man. Oh, yes.
2: Who are you?
5: Jungle creeper.
2: Hacking it off. I approached the man in the clearing. I presume you speak English, as we're getting near the end of the sketch. Have my friends and I reached our goal? Is this the source of the Amazon?
6: No, no, mon ami. You must have taken the wrong turning at Kefili. This is the source of the River Seine.
0: Then, who are you?
6: I'm the French Prime Minister, here to bid you welcome. Hello!
7: Hello! Hello! Hello!
0: This program was written and performed by Tim Spencer, Barry Cryer, and John Jenkins. Music played by the Dennis King Trio. And the program was produced by David Hatton.
6: Goodbye.
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0: We now present another episode in a radio series based on the world-famous BBC comedy success, Steptoe and Son. With Wilfred Bramble as Albert and Harry H. Corbett as Harold. This week, and so to bed.
1: Would you care for another date?
2: Do you mean with another bloke, in which case yes? Or those dried up relics from last Christmas, in which case no?
1: Look, I'm sorry about him, Marissa. I thought he would be asleep by now.
2: I thought I would be as well.
1: Oh, look, forget about him. Think about us. Well, give us a kiss, go on. Oh,
2: Harold, look, we've done all that. When are we going upstairs?
1: But I told you, we've got to give him a chance to get to sleep. If he knows I've got a woman down here, he'll be a nuisance all night long. He won't give us a minute's peace. He'll be up and down upstairs like a yo-yo. He'll find some excuse to come in.
2: Well, what's he doing anyway?
1: He's gobbling.
2: What, in bed?
1: Yes. Well, at his age, there's not much else he can do. I mean, that's why he doesn't like me doing it.
2: Well, how long does he keep this up?
1: Oh, it depends on how many boots he's got to mend. I brought home 6½ pairs today. Well, he's like a little gnome. He won't go to sleep till he's finished with them. He's sitting up there with his mouth full of nails like a prime blunderbuss. I hope he's taking his teeth out. Otherwise, he might hammer his bottom and sit around the heel of an hush puppy.
2: I know where I would hammer them. Oh, Harold, come on, let's go up now.
1: No, I can't concentrate with him banging away all night.
2: Well, it looks like he's the only one going to. Oh, look, let's forget it. I'll go home.
1: No, don't go, Marissa. He won't be long. Oh, this is all right. Oh, yes, this is nice and comfortable.
2: What, on a couch? You're joking. I've served my apprenticeship. No, I gave up the front room bit years ago. Oh. I like a bit of comfort these days. Good night.
1: No, hang on. What? He's asleep. Now. Oh.
2: Oh, I'm not putting up with this. You can't hear yourself talking.
1: Oh, no, really. It won't go on much longer. Let me get you another drink.
2: No, don't bother. We've done a bottle in already. I didn't come here to booze. You know, I can't understand you.
1: Well, what's up?
2: Well, you say you've been after me for months.
1: Oh, I have, Marissa, I have. Ever since I saw you outside the cinema, I looked up, and there you were, up a ladder putting up next week's film titles.
2: Yeah, and I dropped a letter E on your head.
1: You was taking down Naughty Knickers and Lash of Lust.
2: Oh.
1: And you was putting up Herbie Rides again. Because the kids was on holiday. And you said I looked like Robert Redford.
2: Mm.
1: Now, I've never forgotten it. Well, I've thought about you ever since.
2: Well, it took you long enough to talk to me, didn't it?
1: Well, I didn't like to. I bought loads of chuck ices off of you. But, well, I suppose it was that.
2: What?
1: On your finger.
2: Oh, you don't want to take any notice of that?
1: I steer clear of married women as a rule. I don't like the idea of splitting up families. Well, doesn't your husband mind? You know, I mean, you going with other men?
2: No, we've got an understanding. Huh? We're a couple of swingers. Huh? We're a very, very liberated couple.
1: Oh.
2: Well, in fact, I'm more liberated than he is.
1: Are you?
2: Yes. He's in jail.
1: What for?
2: Grievous bodily harm.
1: Oh.
2: Oh, don't worry. No, he couldn't care less. Only married me so that I couldn't testify.
1: How long did he get?
2: 12 years.
1: Blimey, he didn't have bothered, did he? Oh, Marissa, I'm crazy about you.
2: Oh, no, Harold, look, leave off. I haven't come all this way just for a kiss and a cuddle and a box of dates.
1: Oh.
2: That's no good for a grown woman. Here, is there something wrong with you?
1: Hey?
2: You're not impudent, are you?
1: impotent.
3: No.
1: No, of course not. I've never had any complaints.
2: Oh.
1: Well, I don't suppose you have either, have you?
2: Well, let's put it this way. You might have to take the day off tomorrow.
1: No, let's make it a week, surely.
2: Come on, let's go up.
1: No, I'd rather not go up there while he's awake.
2: Well, go up, meet him over the edge with his hammer.
1: Don't think I wouldn't like to. I think he's finished. I'll go and see.
4: Dad? Dad? Are you awake?
5: Come on.
2: About time.
5: Shh, shh, shh. We must be quiet going up for the stairs.
2: Right.
5: Shh, shh, shh. Take your shoes off.
2: Look, if that wakes him up, we might as well go back down. Because once I start, I can't control myself.
1: This is my room.
2: Oh.
1: There we are. This is it. My bedroom.
2: Let's go downstairs.
1: No, no, you'll find it quite conducive once the light's out.
2: You shouldn't have put it on. This bed's got lumps in it.
1: That's all right, we'll soon flatten them out. What's the matter?
2: What's that?
1: Where?
2: There, on the pillow. It's a bug. I'm not getting in there.
1: Oh, God, it's him.
6: What's going on in there?
1: Nothing, clear off. It's not a bug.
2: It is. I know a bug when I see one.
1: It can't be a bug. I had a sulfur candle in here all yesterday.
6: Have you got a woman in there?
1: No, go back to bed. No, it's not a bug. Really, it isn't. Look, it's a ladybird.
2: I don't care what it is. I'm not getting in there.
6: Have you found another bug in there?
1: It's a ladybird! And that they're very good for the roses. Go on, little ladybird, fly away home.
2: Well, this one is. I'm not stopping here.
1: Louise, no, don't go. There's no bugs in this house, I promise you.
2: Now I know what your father was doing with his hammer. He was killing them. Will you let go of me?
1: No, this is silly. You can't go.
2: Put me down. Harold, I'm not going on that bed. Help! Police!
7: Where's my son? What have you done with him? Where is he?
2: He's under that lot somewhere.
1: Oh, Marissa, Marissa, get me out of here.
7: Serves you right, you dirty little devil. Come on, wakey, wakey, rise and shine. Mother Nature is bestowing her bountiful gift. The sunbeams are dancing on the...
1: Get stuffed.
7: Come on, time to get up. I brought you breakfast on a tray. Sausages, eggs, bacon, bread and dripping. Lovely.
1: Well, go away.
7: It's 8 o'clock. Time you was on the round.
1: Oh, God, me neck. I can't move me neck.
7: I'm not surprised, kipping on that sofa all night. Here, let me rub this in.
1: Oh, that's better. Oh, yeah. Oh, that's much better. Oh. What's that?
7: Dripping.
1: Oh, God.
7: Best thing giving out, that is.
1: Well, there's another old man right up the spout. I won't see her again.
7: I've never seen a bird move so quick. She was out of here faster than a bishop in a brothel raid.
1: Hey, don't happen to other people. I mean, other blokes get it for nothing. Me, 8 gin and tonics, the Mandarin dinner for 2 at the Acton Lotus House, 2 bottles of Nuit Saint-Georges, plus VAT, apart from which, 2 sweet and sour pork balls rolled down me chopsticks, down the front of me new tie, onto me clean shirt, and finished up, congealed in the fly of me brand new flares. I did wedge last night, Dad. I really tried. I was entitled to a result last night. It's this house. It's the kiss of death. I don't know why I'll bring them back here. I really don't. I was worried about her meeting you. I never thought about the bed bugs. And then the final fiasco, the bed collapsing.
7: You ain't amended?
1: No, I'm not. I'm throwing it out. That mattress is going straight on the fire. Bugs.
7: No, you don't want to do that until you get another one. You won't find one out on the rounds as easy as that.
1: I'm not going to get any more beds off of the round. That's where that one come from. That's disgusting, using other people's beds. You don't know who's been in them. Now, I'm going to buy a new bed from a shop.
7: Cost you a lot of money.
1: I don't care. I've never had a new bed. All of my life I've slept in other people's cast-offs. A man spends a third of his life in bed. Or in your case, two-thirds. Now, he's entitled to a decent one. I'm going to get a new bed, new linen, blankets, the lot. If I ever bring another bird home, it's going to be all right. I'll get something sexy. I saw a round one in a shop the other week.
7: A round bed?
1: Yeah.
7: Yeah. Yeah, but how do you know where your feet are supposed to go?
1: It don't matter. They can go anywhere. You can point them in any direction what you fancy.
7: What about the sheets?
1: You have round sheets.
7: Who makes round sheets?
1: The same people who make square ones. Look, it's no harder to make round ones than it is to make square ones.
7: I bet it is.
1: It isn't.
7: You bet it costs more.
1: I don't care what they cost. I shall get round black ones.
7: Oh, now that's a good idea. You won't have to wash them.
1: Oh, that would appeal to you.
7: Yeah, I'll have some of them square black ones.
1: If you have black sheets, we'll never find you. I might get a bed made specially. I don't have to have a round one.
7: I never had a bed of my own till I was married.
1: No, I know, Dad.
7: There used to be eight of us in one bed.
1: Yes, I know, Dad.
7: Four brothers, two sisters, me mum and dad. They're all dead now.
1: That's well. They didn't have gas masks in those days, did they?
7: Eight of us. Four up one end, four down the other. Roll the sheets back and we looked like a tin of sardines. Hard days they were. Do you know what we used to have for breakfast?
1: Bread and margarine.
7: That's right. Bread and margarine. That's all. Everybody round here was little in them days. If you got to 5'4", that was your lot. If you saw anybody taller, they was rich.
1: You're taller than that.
7: Not then I wasn't. I didn't get this tall until I was 40.
1: Oh.
7: People nowadays don't know what it's all about. Kids of today. They spend more money on crisps than my mum had to keep us for a fortnight. It's about time they brought conscription back. Knock a bit of discipline into them.
1: I don't follow this at all. I mean, what's got to do with buying crisps?
7: Everything. Life's too easy these days. Too soft. Anything they want, they get.
1: I wanted Marissa Wiggly last night. I didn't get very far, did I?
7: Listen, mate. If they fancy you, you don't need a posh bed. Anywhere will do. I never brought girls home here for that sort of thing.
1: I'm not surprised with eight of you in one bed.
7: I wasn't allowed to. We weren't supposed to do it in them days. Rigid self-control. That was the thing. Respect for what was right and wrong. Honour and consideration for the girl. Unless she was lucky. Never in the house.
1: Where did you go then?
7: In the yard.
1: Oh, how romantic. I'm a junkyard by moonlight. A setting worthy of Antony and Cleopatra. They had the Nile. You had the Grand Union Canal. They had a barge. You had a junk cart with the oars taken out. They had their pyramids. You had your 10-foot pile of old ballcocks and gas stoves. The inscrutable face of the Sphinx watching over you. Or the next door's tomcat with its ear torn off. What's to choose?
7: We used to manage.
1: I'm sure you did. Pray, tell me, where was the royal bedchamber located?
7: Over in the corner by the stable. I used to lean 12 old trolley bus tyres up against the wall and we crawled inside them.
1: Oh, the exotic splendour of it all! Oh, a veritable tunnel of love.
7: It was very comfortable. Bit dodgy, though. I remember one night, things got a bit hectic and we rolled right out of the yard, out into the middle of the road. I could try it sometime. You could do worse.
1: No, thank you. I prefer the more prosaic approach. Tomorrow afternoon I shall stop off at the Bayswater Bedorama and I shall purchase the most comfortable pit in the shop.
7: I'll meet you there.
1: Oh, God, if I said I was going to buy a pair of shoes, you'd want to come along too, wouldn't you?
7: Well, I just want to make sure you're not tucked up. Bed should last you 20 years.
1: If you embarrass me, you'll be confined to one for 20 years. All right. Watch it.

0: You've turned up. What a shame.
1: Posh shop, ain't it?
0: It is. So don't give me cause to place my gumboot up the vent of your overcoat. Now, wipe your nose and take your ears out of your hat. Right, here we go. Good afternoon.
2: The betting shop is next door.
0: I'm well aware of that. And had I wished to place a bet, that is where I would have gone. As it is, I have come about a bed.
2: Well, we don't buy beds, we sell them. Now, if you wouldn't mind, we're very busy.
3: Where? Where? We're the only people in the shop.
0: It is all right, Father. The gentleman is obviously under a misapprehension. A word of advice. Judge ye not a man by the apparel he weareth, nor by the company he keepeth. Mush. I think you'll find I has the necessary conkers to facilitate the purchase of anything what you has in this place.
2: I am very sorry, sir, but we are very expensive.
0: How much is this one?
2: 350 guineas.
0: Yes, I see.
1: Shall we nip into the betting shop?
3: Shut up. Would you take his old one in part exchange?
0: Please, stop.
3: Why not? You haven't burned it yet.
0: You sit down there at that nice man's desk and read the catalogue and be quiet. And keep your hands out of his drawers. I shall be wandering about the shop with him if you need me.
1: You be careful.
3: He's ginger.
0: Rubbish.
3: He's got a hanky up his sleeve. That's a sure sign.
0: You've got one round your neck. That doesn't make you a cowboy, does it? Gala. Could we continue?
2: Certainly, sir. Now, perhaps you could give me some idea of what you're looking for.
0: How do you mean?
2: Well, what kind of room is it going into?
0: A bedroom.
2: Yes, but the decor, I mean, is the room aggressively masculine?
0: Yes, it is.
2: Is it?
0: Yes, and so am I.
2: Oh, that narrows it down, doesn't it? We don't want any flippery, do we?
0: No, we don't.
2: No, and or chintzy like this.
0: No, I don't want anything like that.
2: No.
0: I'll tell you what I would like. That round one.
2: Oh.
0: I had a quick shufty at it the other day.
2: Ah, yes, the pompadour. Très, très chicness, pa.
0: Oh, indubitable monde. combien?
2: 400 libres.
0: How much is that in real money?
2: Yeah, £400.
0: Oh, je regrette le lit a trop cher, a poor mon goût.
2: Oh, monsieur parle français.
0: Oh, si. Ah, yes, I mean, well, you have to in my trade. See, one gets a lot of frog antique dealers poking around the yard, trying to have the stuff away, thinking I don't know what I've got.
2: Ah, you're an antique dealer.
0: Well, yes, sort of, in a way.
2: Ah.
0: Mixed, you know, bit of this, bit of that.
2: Oh, then your home must be exquisitely furnished.
0: Well, there's a lot of old stuff in there, yes.
3: There's that round bed you was talking about.
0: Yes, I know. We've been looking at it.
3: Nah, this is no good. Goes right down to the floor.
2: Well, most modern beds do, sir.
3: Well, where do you put the Edgar Allan in?
2: The Edgar Allan. Oh, we naturally assume that most people have separate arrangements for that sort of thing.
3: Well, we haven't. Not inside the house, anyway.
0: Excuse me, one moment, please.
2: Certainly.
0: Look, you are embarrassing me. I am trying to buy myself a bed, and all you do is talk about putting poles underneath his pompadour. Now shut up and behave yourself. Shall we proceed?
2: Yes.
0: Oh, what's that one over there?
2: Ah, yes, that one. Now, that really is a lot of fun.
0: Oh, that's what I'm looking for.
2: This is a waterbed.
0: A waterbed?
2: Oh, it's incredibly comfortable. Now, particularly good for people with bad backs. Look, try patting it, sir.
0: May I?
2: Yes.
0: That's clever, isn't it?
3: Yeah, that's no good. It all gets seasick.
2: Hey, look, why don't you lie down and try it properly, sir?
0: Oh, yes, please. How my gumboots. Will you?
2: Yes, certainly, sir.
0: Yeah. Oh, this is marvellous. Oh, it's so comfortable.
2: It's like a large balloon full of water. It moulds itself to the exact contour of the body.
0: Oh, it's like a jelly. Wibble wobble, wibble wobble.
2: Jelly on the plate. It can also be plugged into the electric circuit in order to heat the water in the bed.
3: Oh, that's good. You can cook your breakfast without getting out of bed. Here, and put a tap into it, you could make a tea as well.
2: No, I'm afraid not.
3: At least you won't have any trouble with bed bugs. It'll drown them.
0: I'm very impressed with it. There's just one thing. Come here.
2: Yes?
0: What's it like for... can you? Does it interfere with...
2: Well, it's very relaxing. Eases bodily tension, medically therapeutic.
0: Yes, but until you get used to it, I mean, is it difficult to...
3: What's it like for crumpet?
0: Oh.
3: Yeah. Do you have to keep one foot on the floor?
2: Oh, I see. Well, you will find that any activity one would engage in on a normal bed can be engaged on this one.
3: You don't want to be engaged, mate.
2: You will find the gentle undulations of the water beneath the body when in congress does have a direct stimulating effect when allied with the rhythmic vibration.
0: Oh, let me! What a sheet set of blankets as well!
2: Ah! That would work out at... where's my pocket calculator? Oh, it's in my pocket. Let me see. £200, exactement.
0: Oh, très bon. Is my card.
2: Thank you. Oil Drum Lane.
0: Shepherd's Bush. Upper.
2: Upper what?
0: Upper Shepherd's Bush. Here. It won't affect my water rights, will it?
2: No, sir.
0: When can you deliver?
2: Thursday morning, COD. God. Now, good afternoon, sir. Thank you very much. I'm sure you won't be disappointed.
0: I hope not. Good afternoon. Come, Father. If we hurry, we can have dinner at the club. Give him back his calculator.
3: Yeah.
0: Yes. Right. Take the hose out. Put the plug in.
3: Yeah, I see.
0: All set. Listen, now I've told Marissa about it.
3: Have you?
0: She's never been on one before.
3: I bet.
0: She's very excited about it. She's coming around tonight to try it out.
3: Really?
0: Yes. I think we've put enough water in, don't you?
3: Enough? There's about a ton of water in there. It's the floor I'm worried about. When you start that Congress lark, it's liable to go right through it.
0: Look, I've tested the floor. The joist is quite adequate. Oh, no.
3: What?
0: Oh, look, the heating element's come adrift. The water's freezing cold. God, I've got to go to work.
3: Ah, don't worry, I'll sort that out for you. I'll soon mend that.
0: Will you make the bed as well?
3: Yeah. Go on. Won't be worth you going out at all if you don't hurry up.
0: Yeah, all right. Now, Marissa's coming round at 9 o'clock. So I want you in bed, the door locked and no cobbling. All right?
3: Yeah.
0: I shall see you tomorrow morning.
3: Right. This won't take long. There's an electric soldering iron in somewhere. Ah, there it is. Now plug that in. It won't take long to heat up. Oh, God. Always the same, just as you're going to start something. Hello? Steptoe & Son Limited. Albert Steptoe, Chairman, Managing Director, Company Secretary and Treasurer speaking. Jam jars? H. Listen, missus, if you think I'm sending a man and a horse and cart round for 6 jam jars, you've got another think coming. Silly old cow. Now, where's that soldering iron? I could have sworn I left it on the bed. Oh, God. It's in the bed. It's gone right through.
0: Yeah.
3: How do you sew up a water bed? I'll cut a lump out of me plastic mac and I'll go and stay with me sister.
0: Dad?
4: Dad?
0: Oh, good. He's done what he's told for once. He's gone to bed. I shall give him a toffee in the morning. Right. Do you fancy a drink before we hit the water?
4: No, thanks. Here, I can't wait to see it.
0: You shall.
4: Oh, does it really sort of undulate?
0: Pardon? Oh, you mean go up and down?
4: Yeah, there.
0: Oh, yes, it's very conducive. I'm so sorry about last time, Marissa.
4: Oh, that's all right, Harold.
0: I'll make it up to you tonight, I promise you.
4: Oh, Harold.
0: Oh, Marissa. Oh, Marissa, Marissa.
4: Oh, I'll race you upstairs.
5: Harold.
4: Oh, don't. Your hands are cold. Let me get there.
6: Ta-da! There it is.
4: Oh, Harold, yes. Oh, that's beautiful.
0: That's nothing. You wait till you get on it.
4: Oh, come on then. A quick dive from the doorway.
6: Right, right, right.
4: One, two, three, go!

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The program was written and adapted for radio by Ray Galton and Alan Simpson and produced by Bobby J.

0: then how much is that vase?
1: It's 1,000 years old and worth £10,000.
0: Ha ha! 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Of course, you can't stick flowers in it. 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

0: Hello, darlings. First, I want to say, be sure to tune in again next week at the same time for another big show. The announcer usually says this at the end of the program. But last week, I received a phone call from a very dear friend of mine in Hollywood. Her name is unimportant. Miss Betty Unimportant. And I asked her if she'd heard any of our shows, and she said she tuned in the first week just in time to hear the announcer say, tune in again next week at the same time for another big show. So the next week she tuned in again at the same time, and again the announcer said, tune in again next week at the same time. Well, she never heard the show, darlings. Just the announcer forever saying, tune in again next week at the same time. But I received another phone call that I'm really thrilled about. A man called me. Well, I can hardly wait to meet him. I don't know who he was, but over the phone he sounded so tall and magnificent, his voice like a rippling stream, a babbling brook, a gushing waterfall.
1: You wouldn't settle for a post-nasal drip, would you?
0: I
1: couldn't get nasal out of my nose.
0: Am I glad you're on our show this week?
1: Is that a question?
0: No, I need your advice. I have a problem.
1: Oh, a problem. Will you step a little closer to the microphone, madam, please? And no initials. I want names, dates, places, everything. I'm nosy.
0: Yes, I know, Fred. Well, this past week I received a most exciting phone call from a very wealthy man I've never met.
1: Really?
0: And he's coming backstage to see the show, and then we're going out.
1: Oh, he's coming down to get you in a taxi, honey?
0: Yeah, I'm going to be ready at about 8:30.
1: Now, darling, don't be late.
0: Oh, no, I want to be there when the band starts playing.
1: Ladies and gentlemen, for our next song, Miss Bankhead
0: Fred.
1: And I...
0: Please be a dear. It's very important to me, darling, that I make an impression on this man.
1: Oh, really?
0: I want you to show me how I can be witty and screamingly funny and get lots of laughs. I want you to tell me how to be a huge success on this program.
1: You want me to explain how to be a success in radio? Well, that's one way to get the program off to a big laugh right there. Tell me more about this telephone Lothario who called you up. Who is he? What does he do?
0: Well, he told me he owns a chain of restaurants, and I think he said he dabbles in literature. He's written a book about restaurants.
1: Oh, a book about restaurants? Mm-hmm. I think I've read it. It's called Are These Our Child?
0: No, please, Fred. I want to be terribly funny.
1: Funnier than
0: Remember
1: you?
0: The time when I was a guest on your radio program, and we did a wonderful little satirical sketch about the early morning Mr. and Mrs. shows? Why don't we do that now for them? For him, Fred.
1: Oh, what's the use, Tallulah? He'll only laugh. But look, if you insist, we'll try it. Now, as I remember, first you heard the NBC chimes, and then the announcer said,
2: the correct time is 6 a.m. And now, Tallulah and Freddy, that happy, homey couple. We take you to their homey little apartment, where they broadcast their homey little program direct from their homey little breakfast table. Meet Tallulah and Freddy.
0: Good morning, Freddy, dear.
1: Good morning, Tallulah, angel.
0: Sweetheart, I must say you look refreshingly well-rested this morning.
1: Yes, thanks to our wonderful Pasternak factory-tested Pussy Willow mattress. The mattress that takes all of the guesswork out of sleeping. So soft, so restful.
0: And just $17.50 at Bamberger's.
1: Only the hearts of the tender Pussy Willows are used. Is breakfast ready, Angel Faze?
0: Yes, sweetum. Here's your coffee.
1: Ah, thank you, doll. What coffee. What aromatic fragrance. It must be...
0: You're right, lovey.
1: I knew it.
0: It's McKeister's Vita Fresh Coffee. The coffee with the locked-up goodness for everybody. Grind or drip.
1: Quick, darling, another cup.
0: Peach fuzz, you've spilled some on your vest.
1: Goody. Now I can try some of that little panther spot remover. No harsh rubbing. Just spray some little panther on your vest and watch it eat the spot out.
0: And imagine, darling, a big 2-ounce bottle for only 35 cents.
1: Or if you are a messy eater, you can get the handy, economical 40-gallon vat with springboard.
0: Oh, Angel Eyes, I have so much juicy gossip to tell our listeners this morning.
1: Stop, stop. Don't you dare move,
0: Now, Blue. What's the matter, darling? What is it?
1: What have you done to your hair? That sheen. That brilliant.
0: Well, I just did what so many society women are doing these days. I went to Madame Yvonne's Hairdo Heaven.
1: Oh.
0: It's on Madison Avenue. You go to the back of the orange juice stand.
1: Yes.
0: Rap three times and ask for Antoine.
1: It is divine. Your head looks like the back of a bunny. Good bunny.
0: Madame Yvonne uses a sensational hairdressing.
1: Really?
0: It contains that new mystery ingredient, chicken fat.
1: Oh. I hear it's on sale at all of the better thrift shops. But go on, darling. Our canary, little Yasha.
0: Oh, my. Doesn't little Yasha sound glorious this morning?
1: And I bet I know just what he's saying, too. He's saying, gee willikers, Mummy and Daddy, thanks for feeding me that swell Dr. Gruber's three-way bird seed that comes in 15 and 25-cent packages, tailored to fit the beak.
0: Little Yasha is so happy. He's so carefree, and why shouldn't he be happy?
1: Yes, he knows that the newspaper on the bottom of his cage is New York's leading daily. The Morning Record. The Morning Record has 32 columnists, 18 pages of comics, and all the news no other newspaper sees fit to print.
0: Oh, excuse me, Apple Honey.
1: Yes?
0: I have a letter here from Mrs. T.S. Button of Mole Holes, Idaho.
1: Yes?
0: Now, Mrs. Button has had a splitting headache for 40 years until she heard about Pepto-Bepto on our program.
1: Oh, only Pepto-Bepto is guaranteed to fizz twice. Once before you drink it, and once after.
0: Oh, here's another interesting letter from a kleptomaniac. She writes...
3: Morning, Mumsy and Daddy.
1: Why, it's our little 3-year-old daughter, Irene.
0: Isn't she cute? Oh. Irene, I just love the way your tooth is shining this morning.
3: Yeah, I brushed it with Dr. Pratt's homogenized toothpaste.
1: And what does Dr. Pratt's toothpaste do, baby?
3: Well, gets into your mouth,
1: yeah.
3: Rolls up its sleeves,
1: yeah.
3: And really does a job on your dirty old teeth.
1: Isn't she cute?
0: So now run along to school, baby.
1: Yes.
0: Daddy and Mommy have, so many things to tell our listeners.
1: Yes, especially about the celebrities we saw at the Stock Club last night.
0: Oh, wasn't it too wonderful?
1: Oh.
0: Maury Amsterdam,
1: oh.
0: Buster Crabbe,
1: yes.
0: Nick Kenny... The mistress chef.
1: Yes.
0: J. Edgar all waving to her. now what are you laughing at, love?
1: I just thought how witty Oscar Levant was last night when he poured that bottle of Piccalilli over Jim Farley's head.
0: Oh, dear Oscar, so clever.
1: Oh, especially the way he ad-libs with Piccalilli. I've never seen anything like it.
0: And wasn't Mr. Farley a good sport? Well, darling, he just sat there grinning and smacking his lips.
1: Yes, and you too will smack your lips if you taste Primoff's pre-shrunk Piccalilli. The only Piccalilli that bears the Hobo News seal of approval.
0: Well, there's little Yasha telling us our time is up.
1: We'll be back tomorrow morning at 6, folks. Until then, this is Freddie.
0: And to Lou.
1: Saying
0: goodbye.
1: Goodbye. Now, wasn't that simple, Tallulah? With a radio program like this, you don't have to worry about talking for an hour and a half every Sunday night. Why, with a morning show, you can be all finished and back in bed by 6:30.
0: But it's ridiculous, Fred. Nobody can possibly be that cheerful every morning.
1: Well, that's true. If one of those happy couples woke up grouchy one morning, the listener would probably hear something like this.
0: Oh. Hey, knucklehead, get out of that bed. We've got a program to do.
1: Will you quit yapping? 6 o'clock in the morning. Who's up to listen to us? A couple of burglars and a disc jockey, maybe. What a racket.
0: Well, if you want to go back to hustling gardenias in front of Lindy's, go right ahead.
1: Yeah? Where were you? Queen of the Powder Room at the Brass Rail. My mouth tastes like a sand hog just pulled his foot out of it. Gad, I'm sleepy.
0: Well, why don't you stay home some night and try sleeping?
1: Sleeping? On that Pasternak Pussy Willow mattress? Pussy Willow. It's stuffed with cat hair. Every time I lie down on that cat hair, my back arches.

0: About time. What are you trying to do, poison me?
1: It's that Makisa's Vita Fresh coffee. It won't kill you.
0: Oh. It won't, eh? Why do you think the government makes them put that skull and crossbones on the can? Look at this. I spill some on my nightshirt here.
1: Oh, you're such a slob. I'll get that bottle of little Panther spot remover.
0: You're not putting any of that atomic juice on me. The last time it ate away my nightshirt and I still had the spot left. Holding it there in my hand. I was on the spot and had it with... Where do you find these sponsors? In the police lineup?
1: Look, Gruesome, if you'll keep that big bazoo of yours closed for 1 minute...
2: What is it?
0: Your hair. It looks as though you just took your head out of a Mixmaster.
1: I know that hag, Madame Yvonne, with her chicken fat. My hair keeps sliding off my head.
0: That bird again. Shut up, you molting pest. I thought I told you to give that canary some Dr. Gruber's bird seed.
1: Well, I did. Now, Yasha's the only canary in the country with an ulcer.
0: The way that Gruber palms off that chopped up beaver board on bird lovers.
1: What's the mail today, Chowderhead?
0: A summons. Somebody took that Pepto-Bepto and dropped dead. Why don't you?
1: Now, look here, clam face.
0: Oh, shut up. And Yasha, you shut up, too.
3: Good morning, Mumsy and Daddy.
0: That'll teach you. Sneaking up on your parents with that one tooth like an old elk.
1: Well, can the brat help it if she looks like you?
3: I want my breakfast.
0: Go gum a donut.
1: Pipe down, Crumb. I want to mention the celebrities we saw last night at dinner.
0: What celebrities? We ate in the automat and you know it. I'm going back to bed.
1: The program isn't over, Dope. We still have 160 more products to mention.
0: Well, you mention them. I've had enough of this 6 o'clock grind with you and that kid and the canary yapping around here. I've got a gun.
1: You're right. You killed Yasha.
0: Yes, and you're next.
3: Ah. Daddy, you killed Mommy.
0: Yes, Irene. Now it's your turn.
3: I going too, Daddy?
0: Yes. Good night, Irene. Well, tune in tomorrow, folks, for something new in radio programs. One man's family without the family.
1: Now, that's the kind of thing I'd like to do on this program, Fred. Can't you tell me some of the funny and witty things you say on your show so I can impress this man?
0: Well, Tallulah, I'm going to let you in on a little trade secret. You know, I really don't say anything witty or funny. It just seems as though I do. I'll show you what I mean. I brought along a few jokes I happened to run across. I got my copy of the National Geographic a little early this month. Now, if I could just get a straight man to help me tell these jokes, you, sir, could you come up here, sir?
4: Yes, I'm coming. Here I am. You mean me, don't you?
0: Yes, I am. Yes. What is your name, sir?
4: My name?
0: Yes.
4: I don't know.
0: Your name.
4: Wait a minute, I'm thinking.
0: Well, wait a minute.
4: I had it on the tip of my tongue, you know. Would you mind looking at the tip to see what my name is?
0: E.D. Ed, I see Ed. Could you put your tongue out a little farther so I can see the rest? Oh, Ed Pallet, is it? I see Pallet in there.
4: No.
0: That's not your name?
4: I know my name, because my wife and I just had dinner, you know.
0: Uh-huh.
4: And we had alphabet soup, and my name came up. I know it. It's Wynn. Ed Wynn is my name. Ed Wynn, that's my name, yeah.
0: Well, Mr. Wynn, we've never met before. We're total strangers.
4: Yeah.
0: You don't know who I am, and I don't know who you are. Is that right?
4: That's right, Fred.
0: What business are you in, Mr. Wynn?
4: Oh, I'm not ashamed. Television.
0: Oh, are you? Television. It is known in some circles as home entertainment.
4: Mm-hmm.
0: Because nobody would think of going out of the home to see it. You're in the television business, eh?

0: Well, look, I'm having a little trouble with my set.
1: Well, what's wrong? You can't get any shows on it?
0: No, I can't get them off of it.
1: Oh, well, I'll tell you. I have an invention for a thing like that.
0: Yes?
1: You'll enjoy your television with my invention. It's a 6-foot screen.
0: A 6-foot screen?
1: Yes, I keep it right in front of my set. Can't see a thing.
2: Well, now, if you two embittered gentlemen will get back to my problem.
0: Yes, Tallulah. Now, watch this closely. Mr. Wynn, if you will, please, will you start reading the jokes from this National Geographic magazine here?
1: Yes, all right. Seems like such a silly thing to do, though.
0: No.
1: All right. The dancing girls of Java are known for their...
0: Please, Mr. Wynn, it's on the other side.
1: Oh, I'd rather read this part if you don't mind.
0: Well, no. Read the other side, if you will, please.
1: All right. But that's like walking out in the middle of a picture, you know. All right, here it is. Joke. A hunter one day was walking through the jungles of Africa when he suddenly encountered a lion.
0: You mean? Get that, Tallulah. Isn't that a clever line? You mean?
1: Yeah. Before he could shoot, the lion sprang at the hunter, but he misjudged the distance.
0: And then, there's a gem. Latch on to that one. And then?
1: And then the lion took such a long jump that he missed the hunter completely and he ran off into the jungle. Uh-huh. Well, coming back that evening, the hunter saw that the lion, well, he saw the same lion in a little side trail-like in the jungle, you know.
0: Yeah.
1: And what do you think the lion was doing?
0: You don't mean that...
1: Yes, sir. It was the same lion he was practicing shorter jump.
0: Well, I know there are people out there. I can hear them breathing. You see what I mean? You see what I mean, Tallulah?
2: You were very funny, Fred.
0: I know I was excruciatingly funny, but what did I say? All I said was, you mean? And then? You don't mean that? That's all you have to learn. Now, if you do that, Tallulah, you'll be as big a success in radio as I was.
2: You mean?
0: Now you're doing it.
2: Fred, I'm eternally grateful to you.
0: Oh, it's nothing, as you will soon find out.
1: The dancing girls of Java are known for their wonderful...
0: No, please, give me that National Geographic, Mr.
1: Wynn. Oh, all right.
2: Gentlemen, if you don't mind, I would like to rehearse these witticisms before my visitor gets here. Meredith, would you please have your orchestra play something?
3: Well, aren't you going to introduce the number?
2: Oh, all right, darling. Meredith Wilson presents the Big Show Chorus and Orchestra in an exciting gypsy song called Love is Such a Cheat, complete with flashing eyes, violins, love, and moonlight.

0: You mean, and then you don't mean that. You mean, and then you don't mean that. Oh, Fred, darling, would you see if I'm reading these lines correctly?
1: Be glad to, Tallulah.
0: Now, see if you like this reading. You mean, and then you don't mean that. How's that?
1: Well, it may not get a laugh out of the audience, but it certainly will keep them awake.
0: Now, Fred, darling, am I throwing too much of myself into it?
1: Well, if I may say so, Tallulah, the best part is still left over. Say, Tallulah, here comes Jack Carson. Why don't you try my suggestions out on Jack?
0: Oh, Jack Carson, just the man I want to see.
2: Hello, Tallulah. Hello, Fred. Say, I heard a funny story back there just now.
0: You mean?
2: Oh, you heard it.
0: Oh, no. Go right ahead.
2: Thank you. Well, this is the story of a fellow who dreamed one night that he was a great baseball player, see? He pitched a no-hit game, and every time he got up to the bat, he hit a home run.
0: And then?
1: That's it, Tallulah.
2: And then the next night, he had that same dream again.
0: You don't mean that,
2: Certainly I do. He dreamed that he pitched a no-hit game, and every time he got up to bat, he hit a home run. He dreamed this 7 nights in a row.
0: You mean?
2: Mean what? Aren't you paying attention? He dreamed this 7 nights in a row, and then he decided to sell his butcher shop and become a ball player, and his partner wouldn't let him. He made him go to see a psychiatrist.
0: You don't mean that,
2: But what?
0: I don't know, darling. Yes, you don't mean that.
2: This is the glamorous, unpredictable Tallulah Bankhead.
1: Who cares about her? Jack, I want to hear the end of this story. So this fellow went to a psychiatrist.
2: Yeah, and then the psychiatrist said to him, why do you waste your time dreaming about baseball? Why don't you dream of a beautiful girl with $1 million, madly in love with you, takes you out in her big car, wines you and dines you and pays all the bills, drives you home and gives you a great big goodnight kiss? Why don't you dream about that instead of baseball? And the fellow said to the psychiatrist, what? It was my turn at bat?
0: And then?
2: That's it, kid. Those are the jokes. I know you're here. I can hear you breathing.
0: Oh, Jack, I'm terribly sorry I acted so stupidly. It's just that I'm expecting a visitor, and I want to impress him. And Fred has been such a dear, showing me how to be...
1: Oh, it was really nothing, Tallulah. I don't know how I got into this thing in the first place. I just happened to stop in here to say howdy to Mr. Ice and pick up a few cubes on the way home. But they tell me Mr. Ice has moved his rink over to Rockefeller Plaza. So I'll just take this tonsillectomy bag over there. See you all later, I'm afraid.
0: See you later. He's a dear. But, Jack, maybe you can advise me. I want so much to be successful on this show today.
2: Well, Tallulah, every actor should have a flash finish to his act. A dance or a song. You sing?
0: Give my regards to Broadway.
2: You dance?
0: Now, Jack, I sing very well, in spite of my voice. Won't you try a song with me?
2: Well, I'm from Milwaukee, and I ought to know better, but here we go. Meredith, how about Baby, It's Cold Outside?
0: I really can't stay.
2: Baby, it's cold outside.
0: Darling, I simply must go away.
2: Baby, it's cold outside.
0: Very well, darling, I'll stay. You twisted my arm.
2: And hoping that you drop in.
0: I said I'd stay.
2: I'll hold your hands there just like I...
0: Well, don't make a federal case out of it, darling. I'll stay.
2: Beautiful, what's your hurry?
0: Who's in a hurry? I'm not going out in this blizzard.
2: Listen to the fireplace roar.
0: I'd like to listen to it if you'd stop talking.
2: Beautiful, please don't hurry.
0: Who's hurrying? I'm gonna stay here in front of the fire.
2: Put some records on while I pour.
0: Have him a drink, darling.
2: Baby, you'd freeze out there.
0: I believe you. You've convinced me.
2: Well, it's up to your knees out there.
0: I'm spending the night right here in front of this fireplace.
2: You are? Your eyes are like starlight now.
0: Stop talking about my eyes. My feet are freezing.
2: How can you do this thing to me?
0: I'm not going out there and put the car in the garage.
2: Think of my lifelong sorrow.
0: And go and see if the children are covered.
2: If you caught pneumonia and died.
0: And warm up my side of the bed.
2: Baby, don't hold out. Baby, it's cold outside.
0: Honestly, sometimes I think I should never have married you in the first place.

0: fooled you, didn't we, darlings?
1: You see, Tallulah, a song always kills them. And Tallulah, if you can do a song impersonating somebody else singing it, you're a cinch.
0: But, darling, I couldn't possibly impersonate anybody.
1: Couldn't? That's not the way I heard it. I hear there's one impersonation you do better than anybody else.
0: What?
1: Yeah, no. Here's what I mean by an impersonation. It goes something like this. The music stops. Steady, kid. But we were still dancing, which goes to show. Well, Tallulah, what did you think? Tallulah, hey!
0: Hey, what's
1: where'd
0: matter?
1: You go?
0: Oh, I just got back when you sent me, and just in time to ring my chimes is NBC, the National Broadcasting Company.

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0: Well, darlings, this is one big show where I must be especially effective because I want to impress a certain mysterious gentleman who phoned the other day and said he was coming over to see me. And how can I miss when appearing with me here are three great stars, Fred Allen, Jack Carson, and Ed Wynn. Now, the advice these gentlemen have given me has been most invaluable. It's worthless.
1: Worthless. Worthless. You try to help somebody out, and that's all the thanks you get. Plus a check.
2: Yeah. And who knows if the check isn't worthless?
1: A good point, Jack. I'm glad
3: Wait a minute here. You fellas getting paid for this?
1: Yeah.
3: They told me it was a benefit.
1: Well, it is for Miss Bankhead.
2: Yeah. Imagine a woman emceeing a big show like this. Women are getting into everything, you know, fellas. I was even driven over here in a taxi by a woman cabbie.
1: We've been in radio for years. Any one of us could do a better job than she does, couldn't we, Ed?
3: Well, I don't know, Fred. I've never driven a taxi, you know.
2: You don't understand. Fred's talking about us running a big radio show like this one.
1: Yeah.
2: We've been stars on radio for a long time, and to be replaced by a woman.
1: Yes.
0: Mr.
2: Well,
0: Carson, may I ask what radio show you're starring on these days?
2: Well, I'm not on any show this season.
0: And you, Mr. Allen?
1: Well, I'm not on radio this season either.
0: And you, Mr. Wynn?
3: Oh, I've been out of season for years.
2: But I have a television show, and so has Ed Wynn, and people seem to like those, and people enjoy your television show too, don't they, Fred?
1: Well, they enjoy it after a fashion. An old-fashioned even helps more. Television is all right, Jack, but give me radio as it used to be, with all of the big stars like Ed Wynn here, Kate Smith, Rudy Vallee, Jack Carson, Jimmy Durante, Jack B-E-N-N-Y.
3: Oh, yes, those were the big names, Fred. But great Godfrey, who have they got today?
1: Radio has new faces, Ed. Quizmasters. Yeah. Have you seen any of those new pans who are giving away pots? And vice versa.
2: Once upon a time, you put on a show with a big star whose name was a household word. Now all you need to put on a show is a household utensil.
0: Darling, it's nice to be standing here listening to you wags wag. But I'm expecting a very important visitor, and I'd like to get on with the show.
2: Here comes the guy now. Is this the one?
0: Oh, no, that's Ed Herlihy, and he probably has a commercial.
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0: I can't understand why this man hasn't shown up if he's unavoidably detained. The least he could have done was to have telephoned.
2: Has he got your number, Tallulah?
0: Yes, Jack, he has.
2: That could be a reason.
1: Well, say, this may be a revolutionary idea, Miss B, but why don't you call him up?
0: Frederick. I, Tallulah Bankhead, telephone a man? Never. No? I would never telephone any man. Do you hear me? Never, never would I telephone a man. I have never telephoned a man, and I will not telephone a man now. Never, never, never.
1: So you won't talk, eh?
0: Why, I wouldn't telephone him if he were the last man on earth.
1: Well, if he was, his line would be pretty busy.
0: Now, Fred, can you ever in your wildest imagination picture me sitting around in my apartment moping because some one man hasn't called up? Can you imagine me groveling over the phone before any man in a conversation that would probably go something like this? Hello? Hello, is Claude there? Oh, I'm terribly sorry. I must have the wrong number. Now, wouldn't you know, they never get a wrong number on any other radio show, but on this huge hour-and-a-half mishmash extravaganza, some incompetent sound man gets me a wrong number. Hello, Claude, darling. Hello, darling. Yes, this is Tallulah. What do you mean, Tallulah who? Now, Claude, you needn't try to disguise your voice. I know it anywhere. Oh, Ling Young, I'm sorry. May I speak to... Oh, thank you, dear. Darling boy, Ling Young. His family's been with Claude's people for years. His father before him, that was Old Young, and now Lin Young. He's the Young Young. Oh, hello, Claude, my pet. This is Tallulah. What do you mean, Tallulah who? Oh, a joke. That's awfully good, dear. Bore. Oh, Claude, dear, you were supposed to phone me, you know. Well, you were taking me out to dinner. Well, will you meet me in my dressing room right after the show? I shall be but a mo... Well, in front of NBC. I'll be waiting at the car... But would you drive to my hotel, darling? I'll be in the lobby right by... All right, darling. What is your address again? Now, just a moment. I'll get a pencil and jot it down. I saw one here just a moment ago. Where is that pencil? Oh, hold on, Claude, dear. I'm looking for a pencil, darling. Where in the... Oh, just when I need a pencil, you can't find one. Oh, hold on, darling. Holding on. Okay. I'm just going to find my glasses so I can find my pencil. Well, I don't wear glasses all the time, only when I'm awake. That was a joke, son. Oh, here's a pencil. I found it without my glasses, you see? Now, Claude, what was that address again? Oh, I'm sorry, darling. It isn't a pencil after all. It's my thermometer. You're just lying here. It's 105. I'm sure that pencil must be around here somewhere because I... Oh, here it is at last. I found it, Claude, darling. I found it. Now, what was that address again? Tell me again, now, will you? Yeah, I'll jot it down right now, huh? And no, not so fast, my sweet. Yes, I'm ready now. I can't see, you tonight. Why not? Yes, you told me that before. Rehearsing in a play, yes, I know. Yes, of course, at the theater by 8 o'clock, I know. Yes, big scene tomorrow. With whom, did you say? Oh, Claude! Oh, you're kidding. Well, she plays your mother, of course. She plays your fiancé. Oh, how quaint. It must be one of those stories where the young man marries the rich old dowager. Now, don't tell me how old she is. I went to school with her. Oh, what am I saying? I mean, I was only joking, darling. I mean, really, where's your sense of humor? Well, if you're busy tonight, how about tomorrow night, huh? Oh. And the night after? I see. But you can't see me. I understand perfectly. Oh, no, Claude, of course not. Of course, there'll be no tears. Oh, no hysterics, no weeping, wailing, and tearing of hair. That's for Judith Anderson, darling. You've seen me often enough in the theater. I always underplay. But for the hilt! I play all my crises coolly and calmly. And now, coolly and calmly, I give you this ultimatum. Either you see me before the week is out, or what, or nothing. Either you see me before this week is out. That's it. Listen to me, Claude. If I don't hear from you before the week is out, I'll call you tomorrow. No, please, Claude, you needn't lie about it. I know when I'm being made a fool of. I wasn't born yesterday. Now, what do you mean by that last remark? Claude, this is no good. We simply cannot go on this way. I mean, it was never meant to be, my sweet, that's all. This is our third act curtain. The play is over. The notices are written. It's been a long run, and we were a hit while it lasted. No, Claude, don't say sorry. I'll go away, Europe, London. Somebody wants me to do a play, you know. Oh, I'll stay there, because I'll never come back. It means leaving my friends, my life, but I'll make a new life over there. Then this is goodbye. And oh, Claude, one thing you can do for me. Give my regards to Broadway. Hello! Hello! Hello! Hello!

0: Now, Fred, can you imagine my doing that? Never.
1: Hey, Tallulah, I found him. Is this the guy you're waiting for?
0: No, Jack, that's Lawrence Melchior!
2: Young man, please put me down.
1: Oh, sure.
2: What is this strange custom, Miss Bankett, carrying artists into the studio? I can walk.
0: Oh, I'm terribly sorry, Miss Melchior. But you see, I was expecting a friend, and Jack thought you were he. But am I glad to see you, darling?
2: Is that a question?
0: Oh, no, no. We're very happy to have you on our program. We're trying to get some of the greatest voices in the world on the big show. Why, only a few weeks ago, we had Mr. Pinza.
2: Oh, yes. Old man Pinza. He was here.
0: Oh, yes.
2: Oh, I see. So that is when you started the custom of carrying the artist into the studio.
0: Mr. Melchior. Mr. Pinza is very attractive and so virile. We girls find him that way.
2: We who?
0: That's very funny, darling.
2: Yes, I understand my good friend Esther have become quite a romance figure.
0: You're so right, he is romantic.
2: No, no, Miss Bankett. I said romantic.
0: Why, Mr. Melchior, you're making Pinza sound positively aged. How old is he?
2: Older than springtime he is.
0: Oh, Mr. Melchior, I saw him only a few weeks ago, and I'm sure he's only in his late 30s.
2: Miss Bankett, it is later than you think.
0: How old are you, Mr. Melchior?
2: I'm in my late 30s.
0: In your late 30s?
2: Yes, 44. And how old are you, Miss Banger?
0: Now, what are you going to say with your first number, darling?
2: Miss Banger, I ask you a question. How old are you?
0: What are you going to say for your first number?
2: Didn't you want to tell me your age?
0: What are you going to sing for your 38th... No, I mean your first number.
2: The Cry Song.
0: And as only you can, darling. Ladies and gentlemen, one of the great voices of our time, singing the prize song from the Meistersinger, Mr. Lawrence Melchior.

0: Here's a word from RCA Victor. There used to be a saying, you can't be in two places at once, but millions of us are disproving it every day. Your living room rug, with television, becomes the world's most wonderful magic carpet. And while you're sitting comfortably at home, you can be at your choice of dozens of other places. You're missing a lot of fun if you're putting off your purchase, as the Davises of Detroit, Michigan found out. Here's what William D. Davis, Jr. tells us. Have enjoyed every minute of my RCA Victor television set. 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
1: Pardon me, I'm looking for a tomato named Tallulah.
2: Who are you?
1: I'm from Duffy's Tavern. The name is Archie.
2: And what do you want?
1: Well, I made a blind date here with some little mouse.
2: It is obvious that you have staggered in here by some ghastly mistake. This is the big show.
1: Oh, the big show, huh? Who are you, Big Tallulah?
2: I am Tallulah Bankhead.
1: This is a blind date. You know, it's a funny thing. This is a center theater here. It's a center of everything but laughs, you know? Permit me to present my card, Miss... Here you are.
2: The Ace of Spades.
1: The Ace of Spades? Oh, I'm sorry. Fell out of me sleeve. I should have removed me handball glove. Here, this is me card.
2: Ed Archie Gardner, Duffer's Tavern, where the elite meet to eat. The Habla Espanol... And Spanish spoken, too. And Spanish spoken, too.
1: Like a cucaracha.
2: Well, I'd still like to know what you're doing here.
1: Tallulah, don't you remember? I'm the Don John that telephoned you. I told you I'd meet here and we'd go out.
2: You!
1: Surprised you, huh? Well, come on, Toots. I ain't got no time to fool around. Shake it up. You ain't even dressed yet.
2: Not dressed?
1: You ain't going out in that kimono, are you?
2: This dress is Hattie Carnegie's.
1: Better give it back to her and slip into one of your own. I'm taking you over to Duffy's Tavern.
2: Duffy's Tavern?
1: Yeah.
2: On the phone you told me you had a chain of restaurants.
1: I said I had a restaurant chain. Chain that runs along the bar to keep the drunks from...
2: That book you said you wrote?
1: I said I'm making book. Kid, you ain't going out with a nobody tonight. You're going out with a long shot.
2: Obviously a case of arrested development.
1: Well, he ain't pinched the joint yet. Well, come on, Tallulah, leave us get the lead out, huh? We'll get the car.
2: Oh, the town car you said you had.
1: I said a cross town car.
2: Cross-town car?
1: Well, certainly, you're traveling in style, kid. I'm loaded with transfers. You ain't never been to Duffy's Tavern, huh?
2: No, and I can imagine what sort of place it is.
1: I doubt it. You got to see it to believe it. It's only one of the most exclusive joints in New York.
2: Oh, exclusive, huh?
1: Oh, very risque. Matter of fact, you can't get into the place without a card.
2: And how do you get a card?
1: We got a kid in the street passing them out. Yeah?
2: How bourgeois?
1: Bourgeois? Look, I ain't giving you no bourgeois. It's a high-class joint. It has that certain something, you know?
2: The certain je ne sais quoi?
1: What?
2: Je ne sais quoi?
1: Well, it did at first, but the health department took care of that.
2: And how was the cuisine?
1: Oh, the cuisine. Oh, magnifique. Practically as good as the food. what food? When you get over there tonight, I want you to try the 25-cent seven-course dinner. You'll never forget it.
2: 25 cents for seven courses?
1: Well, it might seem like a lot to you, but don't worry. Tonight it's on me.
2: From the look of your vest, it's been on you every night.
1: You like me new suit, huh? It's imported. It's one of them Scotch Terriers.
2: Tell me more about these kennel rations you serve for 25 cents.
1: Look, believe me, Tallulah, it's worth it when you consider the service, you know. We make it very personal. A private napkin to each customer. Individual knives and forks. The tablecloth changed every fortnight. Sometimes even every third night. And on top of the food, a floor show.
2: How messy can you get?
1: Yes, sir, and what a floor show. We got a one-man band, you know.
2: A one-man band?
1: Yeah, a guy known as the Lone Ranger. Yeah, he's terrific. Plays the harmonica with his mouth, the drums with his feet, and the cymbals with his elbows.
2: What does he do with his hands?
1: He holds them over his ears. He can't stand it. Well, how does the tavern sound to you?
2: It sounds perfectly nauseating.
1: I know you'd like it. Well, come on, let us get going. We're wasting time, huh?
2: Well, just give me a moment to think about it.
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1: Well, Tallulah, you had that minute to think it over. Have you come to any concussions?
2: Yes, I must have a hole in my head for even thinking about it. But I'm considering going with you. You intrigue me.
1: I intrigue you? Well, not now. Maybe later. Maybe we'll have a midnight smack, huh?
2: I'll go on one condition, that all of my friends on the big show come with me. Fred, Jack, Ed, Lawrence, Meredith. Come here, darlings. I want you all to meet Mr. Gardner. Mr. Gardner, may I present Mr. Fred Allen?
4: How do you do?
5: How do you do?
2: And this is Jack Carson, Mr. Gardner.
4: How do you do?
5: How do you do?
2: And you've met Fred.
4: How do you do?
5: How do you do?
6: How do you do?
2: And Ed Wynn.
7: How do you do?
8: How do you do?
2: And Jack and Fred, of course.
7: How do you do?
5: How do you do?
7: How do you do?
6: How do you do?
2: And Lawrence Melchior.
9: How do you do?
2: Oh, let me see now. Have you met Fred, Jack, and Ed?
7: How do you do?
5: How do you do?
10: How do you do?
11: How do you do?
12: How do you do?
13: How do you do?
2: And Meredith Wilson.
14: How do you do?
15: How do you do?
2: Now, who else now? Fred, Jack, Ed, and Lawrence.
7: How do you do?
5: How do you do?
16: How do you do?
17: How do you do?
18: How do you do?
19: How do you do?
20: How do you do?
1: Well, that'll be service for 58. And everybody gets a separate check now, except you, Miss... Hey, did I meet you yet?
2: Tallulah Bankhead.
1: How do you do?
21: How do you do?
2: Well, we're all off to Duffy's Tap.
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1: Wait a minute, I ain't met this guy. Who's this?
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1: How do you...
3: The This is the big show. And all of our stars have been invited down to Duffy's Tavern.
1: Hello, Duffy's Tavern, where the elite meet the Archie the man just speaking. Duffy ain't here. Oh, hello, Duffy. Hey, guess who's coming over tonight? Tallulah. What do you mean, Tallulah who? Tallulah Bankhead. Huh? Who was he? He only happens to be one of the biggest female actresses in the country. Never heard, huh? Duffy, this dame has been up in tights. I mean lights. Been up in lights for years. Guys still don't know who she is. Duffy, she's a combination of a beautiful woman and a great comedian. Well, think of Betty Grable for beauty. Uh-huh. Now think of Joan Davis for comedy. Mix them together and what do you get? Betty Davis? Well, that's close enough. And who else do you think is coming? Lawrence Melchior. What do you mean, who is she? You heard of Pinzer? Well, this guy's a contemptuary of his. We got three of the biggest clowns in America, Fred Allen and Jack Carson and Ed Wynn. Hey, what? On ice, huh? In addition, there's Meredith Wilson. Yeah, Meredith Wilson, the conductor, is coming down. Look, Duffy, I realize that all of them crumbs ain't as good as four chicks in a chuck, but I can get them to work free. Well, look, Duffy, I gotta hang up now. I'll call you back. Here comes the big Mo now. Well, Tallulah, welcome to the tavern. How do you like the place?
2: It obviously is not 21.
1: Neither are you.
2: Yeah. The others will be here in just a minute. There was a slight misunderstanding. The conductor was quite stuffy about accepting yesterday's transfers. And most anxious to find out how you can stay in business and serve a 7-course dinner for 25 cents.
1: How do we do it? We got ways and means. May I check your coat, Miss Bankhead?
2: Please do.
1: It'll cost you $5.
2: $5?
1: That's the ways and means. And this is a lovely coat. My goodness. Mink dyed?
2: Well, we all have to go sometime.
1: Well, here comes Mr. Allen. Welcome, Mr. Allen. You never ate here before, did you?
4: Well, once, Archie, many years ago.
1: And you never returned?
4: No, but for weeks the food did. I have a bitter memory of a sandwich I consumed here. It was called a Sam Special.
1: Sam Special?
4: Yes, it consisted of a slice of Spam, a slice of ham, and a slice of Sam.
1: We still got the Sam Special here. Very popular.
4: Ouch! There's Sam making a special up now.
1: Okay, Mr. Allen, is that what you want, a Sam Special?
4: No, I don't think so, Archie. What else have you got?
1: Well, I'll give you the bill of fare in a minute. Let me check your coat, Mr. Allen.
2: Fred, aren't they etche, you're okay.
4: Why?
1: Check your coat, Mr. Allen?
4: Yes, thank you.
1: It'll cost you $5.
4: Well, isn't that a coincidence? So did the coat.
2: Oh, here comes Jack Carson.
5: Yeah. Hi, gang.
2: Hello.
1: Well, welcome to the tavern, Mr. Carson. Are you hungry?
5: I certainly am.
1: Well, here's a man after my own heart.
5: If that's what you're serving, I'm leaving.
1: Oh, no, you don't dig me. Let me check your hat and coat.
5: Here you are.
1: There's your hat check. That'll be $5.
5: $5 for what?
1: For the hat check. You want to get your coat and hat back, don't you?
5: Look, I don't need a check. I go to all the best places in town, give them my hat and coat. They never give me a check. They know me. All the pictures I've been in. Uh-huh. I just finished one with Ginger Rogers for Universal. The groom wore spurs. You see, I'm a Hollywood celebrity. Uh-huh. I just went into Toots Shores, gave the girl my hat and coat, and she didn't give me a check. The only thing was, when I got my hat back and started to put it on, A little piece of paper fell out, and on the check, the girl had written, "Tall, ugly man" on the paunchy side.
1: Gus, you don't need no check here.
5: Thank you very much.
1: Not at all. How do you spell paunchy?
6: Hello, everybody.
5: Hello.
6: Oh, I'm so sorry I'm late, but the funniest thing just happened to me on the way over here. A man stopped me on the street about a block from here, and I felt so sorry for him. You know, he looked so hungry and emaciated. Didn't even have an overcoat on. What do you think of that? And he was standing there shivering. Honestly, I felt so sorry for him, I gave him all the money I had. $83.20.
2: Ed, how generous, darling, but I wouldn't have given him all that.
6: I wouldn't either, only he had a gun.
5: Some classy neighborhood.
4: Yeah, everybody here is stuck up.
1: Stuck up? Oh, maybe I should have gotten four chicks in a chuck. Hey, Mr. Melky and Mr. Wilson.
8: Hello.
2: Hello.
1: Welcome, gentlemen, to Duffy's Tavern. Mr. Wilson and Mr. Melchior, table for three, gentlemen.
9: Thank you. I'm very hungry, Archie. Do you have a steak?
1: Have we got a steak? How would you like it, Mr. Melchior? Medium, rare, or well done?
9: One of each.
1: One of each? Holy cow.
9: That and some picnoppers, too. And plenty of potatoes.
1: And you can get all the potatoes you can stomach. They're Chateau potatoes.
9: Chateau?
1: They're on the house.
9: On the house?
1: Will you stop this for a second, please? Yes, they're on the house. They're free.
9: Au gratin.
1: You know? What's the matter? No hablo espanol? How about you, Mr. Wilson? Are you hungry?
8: I sure am. Bring on anything you got.
1: There's a man after my own heart.
5: There he goes again. You must have two hearts.
4: Three clubs.
2: Three, no trump.
10: I double.
1: Please, no poker. You can't gamble here.
4: Can't gamble, he says. How about that dinner we're going to eat here?
2: Oh, look, isn't that Minnie Carson coming in? Yes, it's Minnie Carson. Hello, darling. How are you? Come in.
11: Hello, everybody.
1: Well, now that Miss Mindy Carson is here, leave us start the festivities festering. Would you fester us with a little song, Miss Carson? Hey, you're a cutie, you know.
5: You're looking at the wrong Carson. She is Miss Carson.
1: Oh, excuse me. How about a song, Miss Carson?
11: Oh, I'd love to, Archie. My first song is Frank Lesser's new hit tune, If I Were a Bell.
5: No, just a minute. You're not going to let this little lady sing just like that. Let's give the place a little class. I'll introduce her, huh?
1: Okay, Mr. Carson, go ahead now. Everybody, sit back and relax, huh? First, I'll save up a few drinks.
5: Ladies and gentlemen, this is the most fabulous tavern in the world, Duffy's Tavern. The guests for dinner here tonight are seated in the famous Cub Room, the Dodger Room, include Miss Tallulah Bankhead, debutante from Montgomery, Alabama, who will soon be coming out. If she's not careful with that dress. Mr. Fred Allen, the eminent nose specialist. The former fire chief, Mr. Ed Wynn. And there are the famous operatic team of Lawrence Melchior. And there at a table for two are Meredith Wilson and his orchestra and chorus. And wiping his hands in a dirty apron is your fabulous host, Ed Archie Gardner. Mr. Gardner has just sent over to the gentlemen at each table a magnum of celery tonic. And for the ladies, a bottle of Canal Number 5. Now stepping into the spotlight with one foot daintily posed on the bar rail is Miss Mindy Carson.

0: Oh, that was wonderful, Mindy. You know, you're really solid.
1: Oh, you like my voice?
0: Yeah, I was talking about your bilk, though. And speaking of solid, Mr. Milky, you ain't done nothing yet, and you've already been on your second helping of pig's knuckles.
2: These are my own knuckles.
0: Well, how about singing a little song anyway?
2: I do not sing little songs. I sing arias from Grand Opera, and I'm sure you don't understand Grand Opera.
0: I mean, I listen to Grand Ole Opry on the radio every Saturday night. Very funny show.
2: Well, we are not speaking of the same Grand Opera. I am speaking of the opera of Gallicucci, Schumannheim, Geraldine Farrar.
0: What about Minnie Pearl?
2: You see, you don't understand Grand Opera.
3: Oh, I do. I understand opera. And do you know that Carmen is my favorite opera? Look, I'll tell you what I'd love to do with you. If you'll just sing, I will explain the opera to the public. Because very rarely do they know what...
2: I'll sing Pagliacci.
3: Pagliacci?
2: Yes, Vesti la Cuba from Pagliacci.
3: You don't happen to know Carmen, do you? That's my favorite.
2: Oh, yes, I do, but I'm going to sing Pagliacci.
3: Well, all right. I still think that Carmen has got something...
2: Pagliacci.
3: You know. If you could just bring yourself around to my way of thinking. Carmen is...
2: I sing Pagliacci.
3: Pagliacci. How much do you weigh? How much do you weigh?
2: Please, I will sing. You just explain the story for the public. Maestro Pagliacci.

0: pardon me, let me explain it up to there. They can't remember too much. You know. Now, the opera, what he was singing, as the curtain rises, we see Carmen, you see?
1: This is not this is the story of a broken-hearted clown.
0: I know that. For heaven's sake, I...

0: Clown, because he's in love with a girl, and guess what her name is?
1: You mean?
0: Exactly. Tom. And as the curtain rises, we see Carmen walking out of the cigarette factory. We know it's a cigarette factory because there are doctors walking in and out of the building. Now, Carmen, you know, Carmen is not very pretty. She's not pretty. In fact, the one fault to find with Carmen is, that is with her appearance, is that her head sticks out of her dress. Now, as the play opens, she is wearing a yellow blouse and a checkered skirt, and as she walks down the street, men whistle at her. They think she's a taxi cab. I love this opera. Carmen enjoys this little game, and she keeps her motor running. Now, Carmen has many admirers, and to each one of them, she is given a lock of her hair. Isn't that beautiful? So Carmen, or as she is now called by her friends, Baldy, hasn't any hair left to give to the clown, and he is brokenhearted. Would you continue, please? Wait, I'll explain it. Wait. We now see Carmen, who has left the cigarette factory, and she's taking a job in a cigar factory. You can tell that she has switched to cigars because she has on a Havana wrapper. Anyhow, a strange man appears in the opera. It is Don Jose. He says to her, "How about a drink?" She indignantly, she says, "Swine." He says, "No, Swisky." Carmen loves puns, so she falls in love with him. Don Jose kisses her, but she forgets to take the cigar out of her mouth. What an exciting scene that is. My goodness me, Don Jose proposes to her. Listen to this. 9 different times he asks her to marry him, and still he keeps on asking her. He will not take yes for an answer. At this moment, Carmen's father enters. He says, "I'm going to the river to fish for some mussels." So we see the muscle-bound old man. He is walking toward the river. Don Jose stops Carmen's father and asks for his daughter's hand. Now, if you will continue. That is her father's answer. By now, Don Jose and Carmen's father hate each other. And the audience is in a pretty nasty mood, too. But Don Jose returns to Carmen, and he says to her in a beautiful scene, he says, "Let's get romantic." And they do. They take a walk down the old ox road, and he is filled with pride because she's the biggest ox on the road. Well, if you're not going to take this thing seriously, I won't. I'll explain it. You can tell that Don Jose is really brokenhearted. He is so brokenhearted he knows he will never be able to work again. Having only a little money, he starts economizing. When he walks, he takes long steps just to save his $6 shoes. But his steps are so long, he splits his $8 pants. I just told you about the pants of La Juba. A little later, I'll tell you about the vest of La Juba. If you will continue.

It's so nice of you to applaud me like that. Now, the part that he just sang, to me, is the most interesting part of the whole opera. It is the day of the bullfight. I will explain it. The real hero of the play, Escamillo by name, is pacing the floor in his dressing room. His toreador's costume is not back from the cleaners. The spectators are yelling for Escamillo, so he rushes into the arena in his underwear, and the bull sees red. Escamillo sees Carmen sitting in a box with her father, and he turns to bow to Carmen. The bull charges, absorbed in the back of Escamillo's underwear, and the bull stops suddenly. He has seen the trap. In the next scene, Escamillo calls on Carmen at her home. And at 3:30 in the morning, he proposes marriage to Carmen. And at 4 a.m., they decide to elope. And just as Escamillo and Carmen are sneaking out the kitchen door into the yard, Dawn is creeping over the fence. Dawn is Carmen's mother. She gets around a little too. And now comes the big dramatic moment of the opera. When the couple are standing before the justice of the peace getting married, the judge says, "Do you take this woman to be your wife?" Escamillo says, "I do." The judge says, "That's funny. I take her to be your mother." They get married. But it's a matter, you know, it's a modern marriage. It's a failure. So they separate and they decide to divide the house equally. She gets the inside and he gets the outside. Poor Escamillo starts streaking and he loses all his money. He loses all his friends. But one day he finds something in an old suit. It is himself. He starts calling on Carmen again. But she wants no part of him and she runs away to South America. On her arrival in Buenos Aires in South America, newspaper in Walter Winchell's column that she has just become a mother in New York. This confuses her. So she rushes back to New York. She's anxious to see her child. She finds him. He's making a fortune. He's a television repairman. Well, that's the story of what that man who was just here was singing about. But some night, if you can get this same guy to sing Carmen, I'd love to tell you the story of Pagliacci.

0: Edwin, my darling, I love you as always. And Lawrence Melchior, I love you always.
1: Wait a minute, Miss Bankhead. How about you entertain us a little, huh?
0: Oh, no, I couldn't possibly. I'm in the legitimate thorough.
1: In that case, how about doing something illegitimate?
0: Well, I could sing.
1: Not that illegitimate.
0: Well, this place is hardly conducive to a dramatic performance.
1: Well, I conduce it up for you. Come on, you know, that's one wonderful thing is about television. You know, when you come to a line like that, I conduce it up with you, you know. You don't read the line, you just drop your pants. All right, come on.
0: Come on.
1: Step into the stoplight and strut your stuff, huh?
0: Yeah. Oh, is that my line?
1: Yeah, that's
0: I wouldn't have known it, brother.
1: That's a cue.
0: Oh, you're a living actor, huh?
1: Yeah, huh?
0: Oh, glad you asked me. Is that your line? I can't perform alone if I do a scene from a play.
1: You can't perform
0: alone? No, dear.
1: Well, I'm glad you asked me. How would you like to co-star with one of the greatest living actors?
0: And not you, darling.
1: Uh-huh.
0: You a living actor.
1: Yeah. Greatest since Sonny Tufts. Yes, sir, actor's blood curses through me veins.
0: Yeah, I can hear it from here, darling.
1: Huh? The smell of the grease ball is in me nostrils. Yeah, how about it, Tallulah? How about you and me doing a little play? We'll co-star together, huh?
0: No, I don't think so, Archie, darling. Yours is such a great talent that it can stand alone. Definitely alone. You don't need me.
1: No, huh?
0: No.
1: Maybe not.
0: You must go on alone to great heights, can't you see it? Archie as King Lear. Archie as Macbeth.
1: Archie as Hamlet.
0: Archie as Julius Caesar.
1: Archie as Tobacco Road.
0: Yes, you will go on and on and on. And all I ask is that someday when you're striding about the stage, you will look up towards the balcony, and there in the very last row will be a little old lady, and I will be saying to the people around me, that's Archie. I knew him when. Archie, I knew him when.
1: You think you ought to be talking while I'm acting?
0: I'm so sorry, darling. You're so right.
1: Well, on with the play. Who is it that once says the play is the thing?
0: Well, I could do something if I had a scene from a drawing room drama, but I would need the assistance of a finished actor.
2: Well, there's nobody more finished than I am. They got finished with me in this script about 20 pages back.
3: Yeah, me too.
2: Say, is your name still Jack Carson?
3: It's been so long since anybody mentioned my name in this program, I don't remember.
4: Well, don't look at me. I should have brought my zither with me. I'm just the third man, that's all I am.
2: Well, if the star of this program hadn't taken so much time with that telephone call, sure this program isn't the big telephone hour.
0: I'll take it, darling. That must be Claude now. He followed me here. I knew he would. Hello. Oh, hello, Claude, darling. I'd recognize your voice any... Duffy? Who's Duffy?
1: Oh, that must be for me. Hello, Duffy. Well, I'm doing great here. What do you mean? You're on the cuff. I clipped one of them for $83.20 before he even got here.

0: Next Sunday, darlings, from New York, we'll have Fred Allen, Margaret Truman, Danny Thomas, Douglas Fairbanks Jr., Martha Ray, the Sons of the Pioneers, Mindy Carson, Meredith Wilson and his orchestra and others, and now Fred, Jack, Mindy, Archie, Ed and Lawrence. Will you join me in hoping that until next Sunday, may the good Lord bless and keep you, whether near or far away. 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

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The Big Show is directed and produced by Dee Engelbach and written by Goodman Ace with George Foster, Mort Green and Frank Wilson. This is Ed Hurley. Have fun with Bill and Alice, and later hear Texas Rangers on NBC.

0: The Adventures of Ozzie and Harriet. Presenting America's favorite young couple, Ozzie Nelson and Harriet Hilliard. And now let's see what's going on in the Nelson family.
1: Ozzie?
2: Yeah?
1: David's in a hurry, dear. Could you make the toast?
2: Oh, sure. Is there any school today?
1: Oh, yes, there's school.
2: What's the big rush, David?
1: He's been appointed hall monitor.
2: Oh, good for you. What does that consist of?
3: I stand by the stairs and see that the other kids don't shove and push.
4: Jam, please.
2: That sounds like quite a responsibility.
3: I don't think it's so hard.
2: What's wrong with it?
3: Well, for one thing, at recess and lunch, I don't have as much time to play ball as the other kids.
2: Oh, I think you'll find in later life being a monitor is a little more valuable experience.
3: Not if I'm a ball player.
2: Well, it all comes under the heading of accepting responsibility. Can't shirk our duties, you know.
1: Don't let the toast burn, Ozzie.
4: More jam, please.
1: Don't eat any more jam, Ricky, until you get your toast.
2: Well, there are some things we have to do in life, whether we like them or not. Here at home, we all have certain tasks to perform. Somebody has to cook. Somebody has to keep the furnace going. Who's responsible for hanging up your clothes?
3: I am.
2: And who's responsible for putting away skates and sports equipment?
4: I am, boy.
2: Well, school is just an extension of your home life.
1: Are you watching the toast, Ozzie?
2: Mm-hmm. No, go ahead. There you are, Ricky. See, when you have a job due at school, get it done just as you would at home. Regardless of how big or how small. Give me a piece of that toast, will you? Thank you. Whatever the job is, the important thing is to accept it gracefully and do it well. See, David, you were made a monitor because you're an outstanding student. It's a reward for being conscientious. So be proud of the fact that only the best students get to be monitors.
4: Were you ever a monitor, Pop?
2: Schools were a little different in those days, Ricky.
1: Ricky, don't bother Daddy while he's buttering his toast.
4: I got a job at school, too, boy.
2: Ah, good for you, son. What do you do?
4: Starts today. I'm supposed to stay after school and clean the erasers.
2: Well, good for you, Ricky. How come the teacher selected you?
4: She caught me talking during the spelling lesson.
2: Well, nevertheless, it all comes under the heading of a civic responsibility. Job to be done and done well.
1: You better get your books, boys. You'll be late for school. We'll talk about this later.
3: Okay, Mom. Come on, Ricky.
4: Okay.
2: Well, those boys want to get out of something. They twist and turn like drunken eels.
1: Hey, I better get going here. I have a million things to do.
2: I'm named three.
1: Do the dishes, make the beds, and do the shopping.
2: How can women build a few ordinary little chores into a million things today?
1: Well, I also have a luncheon meeting with all the committee women for the annual PTA bazaar.
2: Oh, is that affair coming up again?
1: Oh, I just remembered. I also have to get out a report for the Ways and Means Committee at the library. And then there's a meeting today of the Entertainment Committee at the church.
2: Well, I think it's wonderful you've been appointed to all these committees.
1: Appointed? I volunteered. I said I will so often, I'm beginning to feel like a little red hen.
2: Well, anyway, I'm very proud of you, dear. It shows a real public spirit. You know something? We're getting to be quite a civic-minded family.
1: Well, I just hope I haven't taken on more than I can handle.
2: Oh, I'm sure you are. Wonderful spirit.
1: Oh, I almost forgot. I have also become a special traffic policeman.
2: Traffic policeman?
1: Mm-hmm. You know that bad street crossing near the school?
2: Yeah.
1: Well, some of the mothers have volunteered to take turns watching it during school hours. Here, look at this.
2: Oh, how about that? Armband and a whistle.
1: Works and everything.
2: Sounds like a real policeman. Here, let me try it. Holy smokes. Sorry, old man. Somebody blew the whistle by mistake.

0: You know, there's one thing about you, old man. You never disappoint anybody.
1: Well, what's on your mind?
0: Nothing. I thought I'd find you lying on the couch, and I wasn't disappointed.
2: Hello, Johnny. Hey, you look a little unhappy. What's the trouble?
0: You know, Harriet, women are wonderful. They look lovely. They're a comfort to have around. They even smell nice.
2: What's your complaint?
0: Why do they have to go running bazaars?
2: Good for charity.
0: Fine. I'm all for it. Somebody needs help. Somebody else says, let's do something about it. Somebody else says, how can we raise the money? Somebody else says, let's run a bazaar. And then somebody always says, we'll get Thornberry to build the boots.
2: The PTA bazaar, huh? Mrs. Pennyfeather said she was calling you for that.
3: Oh, what's so terrible about building a booth, Donnie?
0: Well, don't you remember the PTA bazaar last year? I built the booth in my basement. Had to work late at night and keep my family up because I had to make changes.
2: What changes?
0: Well, Mrs. Flicker wanted it taller so she wouldn't bump her head. Mrs. Henderson is short, so she wanted the counter lower. Mrs. Cassidy wanted the booth broader because, well, you know Mrs. Cassidy. And Mrs. Walker wanted the shelves deep because she had 4 dozen jars of pineapple guava jelly.
3: I remember now.
2: I could hear the moaning way over here.
0: When I was all through, the top was high enough for Mrs. Flicker, the counter was low enough for Mrs. Henderson, the booth was wide enough for Mrs. Cassidy's... for Mrs. Cassidy. The shelves were deep enough for Mrs. Walker's 4 dozen jars of pineapple guava jelly. And I had to build the booth all over again because I couldn't get it out of my basement.
3: Frankly, Thorny, I'm a little disappointed at your attitude. I should think you'd feel honored they called on you to build the booth. They could have asked a lot of people to do it. Me, for instance. The year before last, I built them. Hammered in every nail myself. Even paid my own medical bills.
0: Hey.
3: Frankly, I feel a little hurt that they asked you instead of me.
0: Well, Oz, I'd be very happy.
3: No, no, no. The important thing is the job gets well done. You're the best man for it. I gladly step aside for you.
0: Oh, I'm sure they'd love to have you help me, Oz. In fact, that's why I stopped.
3: Oh, thanks just the same, Thorny, but I didn't spoil all your fun. You'd have to share the credit. You know, that wouldn't be right.
0: But Oz, you have such great ideas. You're such a big help.
3: Oh, I know, Thorny, but you deserve all the honors for yourself.
0: Now, really, Oz, you know I'm generous about things like
3: that's
0: that.
3: That's just it. I'd be the last one to take advantage of your generosity. So you go right ahead and build them by yourself. Thanks anyway. Thanks, Lou. Oh, by the way, if you want to borrow the saw and hammer, they're hanging out in the garage.
0: That's very generous of you, old pal.
3: Oh, not at all. No more generous than you were in lending them to me in the first place, so... Sit right in, Thorny. And just remember, it's all in the interest of civic duty.
0: I'm glad I talked to you, Oz. Mrs. Pennyfeather asked me to make a bench for her to sit on, and you changed my mind.
3: You weren't going to make it?
0: Oh, yes, I was going to make it. But now I won't leave the nail sticking out.
3: You know, Harriet, it does my heart good to see so many people fulfilling civic obligations, taking on public responsibilities, accepting duties.
2: That must be the postman.
3: Even the postman serves the public faithfully, always cheerful, always on time. Nothing keeps this courier from the swift completion of his appointed rounds. Anything important, dear?
2: No, just a couple things for me. Hey, here's an important-looking letter. Dear citizen, you have been chosen to... Ozzy, this is a summons for jury duty.
3: Well, that's very nice.
2: Nice? What's nice about it?
3: Well, Harriet, one of the great privileges of the democratic way of life is to be a cog in our judicial machinery.
2: Ozzy?
3: I should think you'd be very happy about it.
2: Ozzy?
3: Besides the civic responsibility, I think you'll find jury duty a very interesting experience.
2: Ozzy?
3: Yeah?
2: I've got nothing to do with it. The summons is for you.
3: Wait! They can't do this to me.
2: But your civic responsibility.
3: I voted last year. I'm a busy man. They can't do a thing like that. Harriet, maybe if you write the jury commission a letter telling them how difficult it'd be for you to manage without me.
2: Well, how difficult would it be, dear?
3: Well, suppose there's a fire.
2: I call the fire department.
3: Well, suppose you hear a burglar.
2: I'll call the police department.
3: Suppose there's a hurricane, carries away the house and everything in it. What would you do then?
2: What would you do?
3: Well, Harriet, there's never been a hurricane in this part of the country. See, I haven't even left yet, and you're starting to worry.
2: Remember, dear? Remember that little speech about civic responsibility?
3: That's just it. Because I've got civic responsibility, I wanted to find somebody who will make a better juror than I am. Yes. For one thing, I'm too impressionable.
2: Well, now, what's that got to do with it?
3: Suppose there's a woman defendant.
1: She'll start to cry. You know how I melt. Maybe she'll be pretty. Maybe she'll be devastatingly attractive. Sit up there on the stand, probably wearing a revealing dress. Maybe I better start early and get a good seat.
2: Ozzy?
4: Mm-hmm.
2: Wake up and answer the phone.
1: Oh, no. Hello?
5: Hello, Mr. Nelson?
1: Yes?
5: This is Mrs. Pennyfeather, president of the PTA.
1: Oh, yes, Mrs. Pennyfeather.
5: Yes. Well, Mr. Thornberry happened to mention how hurt you felt about being asked to work on the booth. And now, since we need more help, we can make everybody happy.
1: Yes, but Mrs. Pennyfeather...
5: No arguments, please. We insist that you help. And you'll just have to forgive me for not asking you first.
1: Oh, well, this is very kind of you, Mrs. Pennyfeather.
5: Yes.
1: I'll have to remember to thank Mr. Thornberry personally, but I'm afraid I won't be able to help.
5: Well, I know, but as long as you try your best.
1: No, I'm busy. I've had a higher call. I've been called for jury duty.
5: Jury duty?
1: Yes, I've got the summons right here in front of me. The First District Court.
5: Oh, isn't that a shame? Poor Mr. Nelson. If it had come at any other time.
1: Well, as the old saying goes, those are the breaks.
5: Yes, that's the idea. There'll always be another year.
1: Always.
5: And another bazaar. Yeah. More food to make. Just remember that.
1: It'll be on my mind continually. Meanwhile, if there's anything else I could do, like running the bingo game or the Little Egypt concession, or if you've got a...
5: Yes, I'll let you know.
1: Oh, thank you. And may I say again how sorry I am? I can't build the booth.
5: Well, it does seem a shame. That's work that does call for a strong back and a... Well, goodbye, Mrs.
1: Goodbye, Mrs. Featherweight. It's a... You know, Harriet, this jury duty may have its good points after all.
2: I'm not so sure about that.
1: At least I won't have to knock myself out building booths for the PTA Bazaar.
2: But, dear, you may have to serve for weeks on end.
1: Oh, that reminds me.
2: What?
1: Weeks on end. I'm going out to the garage and get my air cushion.

0: the province of the trial jury to determine the truth of the alleged facts in a civil case and the guilt or innocence of the accused in a criminal case. Therefore, fellow jurors, I feel that... hello, Emmy Lou.
1: Are you hiding from somebody?
0: No, I'm just sitting here talking to... refreshing my mind on a few of the legal principles. I've been selected for jury duty.
1: Oh, Mr. Nelson, how fascinating. How thrilling. Oh, I bet you'll be wonderful.
0: Oh, thank you, Emmy Lou. I'll do my best to be impartial and fair-minded.
1: Jeepers, Mr. Nelson, I'll bet with your legal background and everything, they'll make you foreman of the jury.
0: Yes, I wouldn't be surprised if they did.
1: And it's undoubtedly a very important trial, probably the most important trial this year.
0: And this is leap year, too.
1: Oh, it'll be something horribly exciting, like gangsters or robbers. Why, it might even be a beautiful, mysterious woman on trial for her life.
0: Yes.
1: And there you sit, Mr. Nelson, foreman of the jury, all eyes upon you.
0: Well, not if the defendant is really beautiful.
1: Oh, isn't it exciting? The trial begins. For days it speeds along, dramatic, thrilling, intense. A woman's life is in the balance.
0: She'll get a fair trial, too, I'll see.
1: Finally, the summing up. The jury retires. You order coffee and sandwiches and settle down to weigh the evidence. Hours go by. The tension mounts. It's getting unbearable. Reporters are keeping their phone lines open to the city desk. The judge is pacing in his antechamber. Suddenly, the jury room door opens, and guess what?
0: The jury wants more sandwiches and coffee.
1: Of deliberation. Then you finally file into the courtroom. Everything goes quiet. You can hear a pin drop. The beautiful woman is looking at you. The judge, the lawyers, the reporters, the spectators, they're all looking at you.
0: I hope my tie is straight.
1: There you stand. And now, solemnly, with a tear in your stern blue eye, you give the verdict. Not guilty.
0: Not guilty.
1: Pandemonium breaks loose. You're a hero.
0: Thank
1: a public
0: you.
1: Figure with your picture in all the papers.
0: Hello, Mom.
1: Oh, Mr. Nelson. Oh, you're the most wonderful man. Can I have your autograph?
0: Certainly.
1: Oh, just sign my notebook.
0: Right here. To Emmy Lou. Ozzie Nelson, foreman, there you are.
1: Oh, thank you, Mr. Nelson.
0: Thank you.
1: And thanks for acquitting that poor, innocent, beautiful woman.
0: It was only my duty, Emmy Lou. I'm glad I did it. Harriet, do you realize I've probably been called for jury duty for some big, important trial? Something like gangsters or something?
2: Well, I certainly hope not.
0: Well, why not?
2: Well, I was reading just the other day where some gangster took a jury member for a ride. It might be dangerous.
0: Harriet, when it comes to a question of public duty, I'm not a man to be swayed by the imminence of danger. You think I mind their intimidation? You think I mind their threats? Do you think you could come with me? Pardon me, I was told to report to this court while they select the jury.
3: Your name?
0: Nelson.
3: Oswald G. Nelson of Rogers Road?
0: Yes, sir.
3: Sit right down here, Mr. Nelson. We'll call you when we're ready for you.
2: Did you bring your air cushion, dear? These seats are as hard as a rock.
0: No, it had a hole in it. I took to the service station to be vulcanized.
4: Silence in the court while prospective jurors are being questioned.
0: I suppose this will be a big case.
5: Oh, yes, yes, indeed. Very interesting.
0: What sort of case is it? Criminal, gangsters?
5: The Mercury Holding Company is in litigation with the Pennsylvania Bonding Corporation over the title deeds to certain bottom lands.
4: Will the prosecutor please question the prospective jurors?
6: Herbert Barrington up front, please. Herbert Barrington.
0: Kind of stuffy in here, don't you think so? Boring.
2: Oh, quiet, dear.
4: I'd like to complete this jury before the day is over.
6: Yes, Your Honor. I would, however, like to call the court's attention to the similarity between this case and the case of Snodgrass versus Continental Can.
0: Boy, these seats are sure hard. How long have we been here?
2: About 3 hours.
0: Oh, so stuffy in here. Keep my eyes open.
6: Stanislaus Dobignavian, up front, please.
4: Stanislaus Dobignavian.
7: My name is Stanislaus Dobignavian.
2: Ozzie, you're falling asleep.
7: My name is Ozzie, you're falling asleep.
2: Ozzie, don't fall asleep.
7: I haven't slept for days worrying about this case, Your Honor.
2: I'm Harriet.
7: I'm Harriet Nelson.

0: I'll go on with your testimony, Miss Falling Asleep.
1: Well, Your Honor, honey, it was like this. I was just standing in front of the jewelry store waiting for my uncle. He was inside buying me a diamond bracelet.
2: Your Honor, Judge Darbignadian, please.
0: Yes, Mr. Nelson.
2: Your Honor, I realize this is a bit irregular, but in the interest of gaining more knowledge of the true facts of the case, I wish to ask the witness a few questions.
0: It is a bit irregular, Mr. Nelson, but as foreman of the jury, I think you're entitled to this special dispensation. And may I say that your request was very well put.
2: Thank you, Your Honor. My knowledge of law and procedure is very slight.
0: On the contrary, you have a very firm foundation in the basic tenets. The bar could do with men like you.
2: Really, Your Honor, you flatter me.
0: Not at all. I feel ability deserves recognition.
2: Have it your way, Your Honor. May I proceed with the questioning now?
0: By all means. This should be very interesting in a legal sense.
2: Miss Falling Asleep.
1: Yes, Mr. Nelson. Foreman, honey.
2: There are a few facts I'd like to uncover.
1: You can count on me for anything.
2: Well, thank you. You're very cooperative. Would you tell us, please, just where in front of the jewelry store were you standing?
1: I wasn't standing. I was sitting on a fire hydrant.
2: It was a cold day, as I remember. Didn't you find the hydrant a bit chilly to sit on?
1: I was wearing my mink.
2: Oh, yes, of course. Now, the chief witness for the prosecution testified he saw you run into the getaway car with the robbers. He said you were wearing a bright red dress.
1: Only a woman who wants to attract attention would wear a red dress. I don't need to attract attention.
2: Of course. Now, what color dress were you wearing?
1: A skin-tight black silk jersey dress.
2: So, you say you were wearing a black dress, and the witness said you were wearing a red dress.
1: That's right.
0: Mr. Nelson, you're doing an excellent job.
2: Thank you. Now, will the chief witness for the prosecution please take the stand?
3: Okay, okay.
2: Now, Mr. Thornberry, you say when you saw this young lady, she was wearing a bright red dress.
3: That's right, bright red. She looked terrific in it, too.
2: Now, never mind the physical details, Mr. Thornberry. Now, what is the color of this piece of cloth I'm holding up over my head?
3: Green.
2: Your Honor, I submit that the witness is colorblind. This piece of cloth is obviously red.
0: Brilliant, Mr. Nelson, brilliant. Here, let me shake your hand.
2: Thank you, Your Honor.
0: Just call me Stan. Just call me.
4: Avi, wake up. You're snoring. The judge is furious.
2: So who do I... Oh, thank you, Stan.
5: Wake up. Come on, wake up.
0: Isn't that the jury you wanted excused?
5: Yes, Your Honor.
0: Wake him up and get him out of here.
2: What is it? What happened?
5: That's all, Mr. Nelson. I pulled some strings and got you excused.
2: Excused from what?
5: From jury duty. We won't need you. You can go now.
2: Well, you can't do that to me.
0: Get him out of here.
2: What's
0: that? Bailiff, throw that man out.
2: I don't want to be excused. I came here to serve.
4: Bobby, come on.
2: I'm a citizen. I'm a voter. I demand my chance.
0: Out.
2: I know my rights. I've been through the freedom.
0: Throw that man out.
2: Of all the humiliating experiences... Practically thrown out. Cast aside like an old shoe. An empty milk carton. An old Butterfinger wrapper.
4: Well, it was nothing personal, dear. It was just that they had enough jurors without you.
2: What's the use of being civic-minded? What does it get you? Man sacrifices his time for public duty, loses sleep, gets up earlier than usual, shaves closer than usual, dresses carefully in a dignified, legalistic manner... Goes down to court, and what happens?
4: You caught up on the sleep you lost.
2: This goes to show you, it doesn't pay to be intelligent. It doesn't pay to get an education. What good does it do you to go through school? You just get thrown off juries.
4: Oh, I...
2: Then just see if I ever go to another class reunion. The lawyer that threw me out.
4: He excused you.
2: His client was probably a crook and as guilty as they make him. He's afraid to have me on the jury. Or to have that man disbarred. Those beady, shifting little eyes. Who was he, anyway? He looked familiar.
4: Mr. Pennyfeather.
2: Pennyfeather?
4: Mm-hmm. Fenimore Pennyfeather. His wife is president of the PTA. You've seen him at the meetings.
2: Oh.
4: Yes. Ozzie, look.
2: Hmm?
4: There's a big pile of lumber in our driveway. And there's Thorny.
2: Yes. And somehow I don't like that big smile on his face.
3: Hi, Oz. Boy, I sure fixed it for you, didn't I, Oz?
2: Fixed what? Got you off jury duty. You got me off.
3: Well, sure. And Mrs. Pennyfeather told me you were on jury duty in the same court with her husband. I suggested he have you excused. It was all very legal and simple. Isn't that nice of me?
2: Thorny, you dog, you just did this so I'd be available to help you build those boots.
3: Oz, how can you be so ungrateful after I've made this tremendous sacrifice?
2: What's this?
3: Knowing how deeply you feel about civic responsibility, I finally talked Mrs. Pennyfeather into letting you build the boots alone.
2: Well, what about you, you big loafer?
3: Well, you see, old man, in order to get you off jury call, I had to agree to take your place.
2: Why, Thorny?
3: Oz, please!
2: Thorny.
3: You can kill man with a hammer!
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1: 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Friend!

0: Christmas Eve at 8224 West 73rd Street, New York City. And on the third floor in apartment 3D, all is serene and quiet. Except for my roommate, Irma Peterson, who is reading.
1: 'Twas the night before Christmas, and all through the house, not a creature was stirring. Ah! Look, Jane, a mouse!
0: Now, don't get excited. It's lost. It's probably looking for Professor Kropotkin's room.
1: Oh, gee, Jane, I've never been so happy on Christmas Eve, and that's because I have such wonderful friends. You and Richard and Mrs. O'Reilly and Professor Kropotkin, and of course, Al.
0: Oh, by all means, Al.
1: Of course, I can't really consider Al a friend because I'm going to marry him.
0: Naturally.
1: And, Jane, you don't know what it means to have a few good friends you can count on, especially on Christmas Eve. Well, you know, when you'd really like to be with your family, but mine lives over 1,500 miles from here.
0: Irma, you never say much about your family.
1: Oh, Jane, there isn't much to say. They're just an average family, just like me. Perfectly normal people. For instance, there's Anna Peterson, my younger sister. She's not as old as I am.
0: It figures.
1: And there's my brother, Ernie Peterson. He's engaged. To be married, of course.
0: Yes, of course. What about your parents?
1: Oh, I miss them the most. They're just like a mother and father to me.
0: You know that happens in most families, Irma.
1: But, gee, they're all in Minnesota and I'm here. But I'm not lonesome because I'm surrounded by good friends. And, Jane, I really appreciate them. That's why I'm giving a Christmas Eve surprise party tonight for you and Richard and Professor Kropotkin and Mrs. O'Reilly and Al.
0: Tonight?
1: Uh-huh.
0: Oh, Irma, honey. Well, I don't know how to tell you, but...
1: Tell me what?
0: Well, dear, excuse me, honey. Hello? Oh, hello, Richard.
2: What?
0: Yes, I know it's formal. No, I've never been to the Long Island Country Club. Yes, I'm terribly excited. It'll be our second Christmas Eve together. Oh, I'll be ready. Goodbye, dear.
1: Jane, you mean you're going out tonight with Richard? Or what about my Christmas Eve party?
0: Well, honey, you didn't say anything about it, and Richard invited me to a Christmas party at the Long Island Country Club. I'd hate to miss it. It's the affair of the season.
1: Oh, but this is Christmas Eve, and I thought tonight we'd be together. Christmas Eve isn't like other holidays, you know.
0: Well, I realize that, honey, but...
1: Well, I could understand it if it was Independence Day, then we wouldn't have to be together. We could be independent.
0: Irma, I'm terribly sorry, but... Well, there's nothing I can do about it. Richard asked me weeks ago. Anyway, my not being here shouldn't spoil your party. You'll still have Professor Kropotkin and Mrs. O'Reilly and Al.
1: I understand, Jane. I still have the others.
0: Sure. Come in.
3: Troubling me, Professor Kropotkin. How are my two little Christmas trees? One full grown and the other a little sapling.
0: Why, Professor?
3: Excuse me, a little Yuletide joke. By the way, girls, a Merry Christmas to you both.
0: Merry Christmas to you, too.
1: Merry Christmas, Professor.
3: I hope you'll excuse me for coming down. I don't mean to interrupt, but I wasn't feeling so good. And when I don't feel so good, I always rush out of my room as fast as I can.
0: Why?
3: I wouldn't be found dead in that place. Well, girls, do you realize tonight is Christmas Eve?
0: Yes, and just look at that blanket of snow outside. Isn't it lovely?
3: That is a matter of opinion. If Mrs. O'Reilly doesn't put glass in my windows, not only will I have a blanket of snow, I'll have a carpet of the same material.
0: Oh, Irma, you'd better ask the professor about this evening before it's too late.
1: Oh, yes. Professor, will you come to my Christmas Eve party tonight?
3: Tonight? Oh, Irma, I'm so sorry.
1: You mean you can't come either?
3: Well, it can't be helped. Tonight I'm playing my fiddle at the Gypsy Tea Room. I've been practicing all day.
1: Oh, that's terrible.
3: Yes, I know, but they pay me for it.
1: First Jane disappoints me, and now you.
0: Well, now, look, honey, the professor can't help it. He must earn a living. And after all, you still have Mrs. O'Reilly and maybe the Martins upstairs. And, of course, there's Al. Come in.
4: Hello, everybody. Merry Christmas.
0: Oh, the same to you, Mrs. O'Reilly.
1: Merry Christmas.
3: Say, Mrs. O'Reilly, that's a beautiful stairs, but that sign in the middle of it.
4: You don't like it?
2: Merry Christmas, lots of cheer. Remember the landlady or you'll freeze next year. To me, it's not a sentimental thought.
1: Miss O'Reilly, I'm giving a big surprise Christmas Eve party tonight for you and Al. We come tonight.
4: Oh, Irma, darling, I'm so sorry.
1: You mean you're too busy, too?
4: Yes, the Martins have invited me to go to Jersey with them. And since they owe me 4 months' back rent, I can't afford to let them get on the train by themselves.
1: This is awful. First Jane turned me down, and the professor, now you...
4: Maybe next year, Irma, dear. Merry Christmas and goodbye.
1: Oh, Jane.
0: Oh, sweetie, now stop crying. I know you're disappointed, but you should have told us about your party earlier. And besides, honey, you won't be left alone. You bought some food, didn't you?
1: What do you mean? Of course I bought some food.
0: Then Al will show up, I guarantee it.
3: Speaking of food, I think I'll go up to my room and have my dinner.
0: Are you cooking, Professor?
3: No, I just take one look at that dump, I sit down and I eat my heart out. Merry Christmas, girls. I'm sorry, Irma.
0: Honey, I'm sorry things turned out this way for you.
1: Oh, it's all right, Jane. This is one way of finding out who my real friends are. They're Al. Every one of them.
0: Come in.
5: Hello, Jane. Hiya, chicken. Merry Christmas.
1: Oh, gee, Al. Merry, merry Christmas. I'm so glad to see you.
5: Same here, chicken. I like being with you, too. Mind if I warm my hands on the radiator?
1: Oh, of course not, honey. How'd they get so cold?
5: Wanted to take the crosstown trolley, but with all that snow on the ground, took me 4 hours to find a transfer.
1: Honey, that's too bad, and your poor face, it's so red.
5: That ain't from the cold, chicken. They caught me with yesterday's transfer.
0: Oh, my goodness, look at the time. Richard's going to pick me up in an hour, and I haven't even started to dress. Al, aren't you going to take your top coat off?
5: Oh, thanks, Jane, but I ain't staying. Just came in to wish chicken a Merry Christmas. I gotta be on my way. Got a big deal brewing.
1: Oh, Al.
5: Oh, chicken, it's important.
1: Oh, you and your deal.
5: Business is business, chicken. I gotta be running along.
1: But I'll be left all alone on Christmas Eve. And Al, I depended on you, my own boyfriend.
5: Chicken, if I could only explain.
1: Don't bother. None of you must think very much of me if you can leave me alone on Christmas Eve. Fine friends I have. Goodbye.
5: How do you like that?
0: Al. Of all the low-down, contemptible, good-for-nothing...
5: Hold it, Jane. I won't have you saying those things about the girl I love.
0: I'm not talking about Irma. I mean you. How could you desert her on Christmas Eve of all nights? Me, I have to go out with Richard, but you're her boyfriend.
5: Oh, Jane, I love Irma. And when a man is in love, he ain't responsible. He may do strange things. Things he'd never do in his right mind.
0: What are you talking about?
5: I went and got a job.
0: You got a job? Al, have you been drinking?
5: Knew it would shock you, but it's just for one night. Want to make a little dough and buy Irma a present.
0: Oh, well, I apologize, Al. I'm sorry I yelled at you.
5: Forget it, Jane.
0: Oh, gee. Listen, Al, the Christmas carolers.
5: Gee, that's pretty. Would like to stay, but I gotta get to work. Tell Irma I'll see you tomorrow, huh? Goodbye.

0: Hello? Hello? Who is it?
1: It's me, Richard. Jane.
0: Jane? Well, what's wrong? You sound terrible.
1: Richard, I can't go with you to the Christmas dance.
0: Why not? Are you ill?
1: No, Richard, I'm all right. It's just that... Well, Irma... You see, Irma hasn't any family or relatives in New York, and this Christmas Eve, all our friends seem to be busy, and I just couldn't leave her alone, Richard.
0: I wouldn't want you to.
1: Are you sure you mean that, Richard?
0: Of course, honey, I understand. I'll talk to you tomorrow. Goodbye, and Merry Christmas, Jane.
1: Merry Christmas, Richard. But, Al, I thought you left.
2: Came back for my hat. Didn't mean to eavesdrop, Jane, but... If you're willing to give up a good time tonight for Irma, I guess it's my duty to be with Chicken, too.
1: Oh, Al, that'd be just wonderful. But wait a minute, what about the present you were going to get for Irma? If you don't work tonight, where will you get the money for it?
2: Going to hock my watch.
1: But, Al, that's the only thing you own. You know that no matter how bad times have been, you always said you would never hock your watch.
2: Well, a man like me don't need a watch. I sleep all day long. So time is not important. And at night... It's too late to do anything.
1: Come in. Oh, it's you, Professor.
3: Excuse me, Jane. I've been thinking about poor little Irma, and, well, I decided to give up the job so tonight I could be with her.
1: But, Professor, won't that cost you money? You get big tips during Christmas.
3: On Christmas Eve, it's not important to make money. It's important to be with friends. After all, what's money?
1: Well, it's pretty important.
3: I see you've been talking to Mrs. O'Reilly again. No, my little Irma has no father in New York, so tonight Professor Kropotkin will be her father.
2: Atta boy, Pop.
3: Listen, Al, the first chance I get, I'm disinheriting you.
4: Excuse me, everybody. I took the liberty of walking in.
1: Why, Mrs. O'Reilly, I thought you were on your way to New Jersey.
4: I changed my mind. I got to thinking about poor little Irma being all alone tonight, and I just didn't have the heart to go. I'm going to stay here with Irma.
1: Oh, isn't that wonderful? Professor Kropotkin just said he's going to be her father.
4: I tell you, if that's the case, I'll be her mother.
3: I got news for you. If you're the mother, I'll be on the train for Reno in the morning.
1: Everybody, I've got a wonderful idea. Irma was going to throw a surprise party for us. Now, we'll throw one for her. We'll give her the best Christmas a girl ever had.
2: Well, I'll go out and hock my watch and buy the present. I'll get my violin.
4: Oh, and we can have the party in my apartment. It's bigger. Come along, Jenny, and we'll start decorating. Oh, it'll be a merry Christmas. Come on, Professor. Take me arm.
3: A fair swap. She's been taking my blood all year.
1: Until Irma finds out, she'll be the happiest girl in New York.

0: train now leaving on track 6 for Harmon, Poughkeepsie, Albany, Buffalo, and Point West.
1: Next? Where to, miss?
2: Please, mister, what is the fare to Minneapolis?
1: $58 round trip.
2: $58? I only have 6. Where can I go for $6?
1: $6? Let me see. How about Niagara Falls?
2: Oh, I couldn't go to Niagara Falls. I'm not even married. I'll find some other place to go. Merry Christmas.

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2: Well, we're down in Mrs. O'Reilly's room, the professor, Al, and myself. Al is beaming proudly. Come January the 1st, he will have completed a solid 6 years of steady unemployment. I'm setting the table, and Mrs. O'Reilly is out trying to find a Christmas tree.
3: Oh, my aching feet. I've walked all over and I can't find a Christmas tree.
2: Well, did you see Irma anywhere in the neighborhood?
3: No, I didn't. But it's nothing to worry about. We must get the tree before she gets back.
4: Tree? Well, there's only one man who can help us.
2: Who, Al? As if I didn't know.
4: Who else but... Hello, Joe. Al, got a problem. Need a Christmas tree right away. What? I can get one at Macy's already trimmed for a dime? Oh, the dime is for a glass cutter. The tree is in the window. No, Joe. This is Christmas Eve. When I hear jingle bells, I don't want them on a patrol wagon. What, Joe? You're playing Santa Claus tonight? Going down the chimney? Joe, this is quite a change for you, isn't it? Oh, you're going in with an empty bag and coming out with a full one. Well, Joe, nothing I can say except good luck and Merry Christmas, noble friend.
2: Oh, Al, what are we going to do? It's getting so late. Stand over there and we'll put out all the lights and give her a big kiss.
3: Come in.
2: Merry Christmas, honey.
4: Here's one for me. Me too, my darling daughter.
5: For goodness sake, will someone please put on the lights?
2: Richard!
4: I thought Irma needed a shave.
2: Richard, we didn't expect you. I thought you went to the club.
5: I couldn't take it. Same old crowd, same old monotony. So I realized that I'd rather be here with real people on Christmas Eve.
2: Oh, gee, Richard, I'm so happy, and you're more than welcome.
5: Where's Irma?
2: Well, she thought we were all deserting her, so she went out in a huff. That's why we're throwing a surprise party for her. We're waiting for her to come back.
4: Don't want to find chicken until we can get a Christmas tree, though. Got any ideas, Richard?
5: Why don't we go out and buy one?
4: Nice gesture, Richard. We'll wait here for you.
2: Richard, you don't have to.
5: It's my pleasure, Jane. I saw several on the way over. I'll have one in a few minutes. Be right back.
3: I'll get the cake out of the oven.
6: And I'll make some punch.
4: And I'll tell you when it's right. Jane, what are you crying about? The party's taken four.
2: I know. So wonderful having everyone pitch in, Richard getting a tree, and all of you giving up things. Oh, this is the most wonderful Christmas

0: Look, lady, this is your third round trip on this ferry boat. Ain't you got a home? Ain't you got any friends?
1: No.
0: Well, take my advice. Make some.
1: All right, I'll try. Thank you, and a Merry Christmas to you.
2: Jingle bells, jingle bells, jingle all the way.
1: Sleigh.
2: Oh, what fun it is to ride.
1: On a sleigh.
2: In a one-horse
3: open. Oh, hold it, fellas. Look, lady, we're Christmas carolers. We don't do this for a living, but we enjoy it. And we rehearse a great deal. We don't mind you joining us, but we like to have the sleigh come after the horse.
1: I'm sorry.
3: Okay, fellas, let's do it again.
2: Jingle bells, jingle bells, jingle all the way. Oh, what fun it is to ride.
1: When the horse comes after the sleigh.
3: Look, lady, would you mind running along?
1: Oh, all right. I was just lonely. Merry Christmas.
4: Pardon me, lady. Have you got a dime for a cup of coffee?
1: Oh, you poor man. And Merry Christmas. Maybe you ought to have another dime for a donut.
4: Oh, thank you.
1: Oh, gosh, I don't have any change.
4: Well, would you like me to break that five for you?
1: If you don't mind. Are you all alone in New York, too?
4: Yeah. How about you?
1: I'm from Minnesota.
4: Minnesota? How well I know that place. You know, you look very familiar.
1: I do? Oh, well, my name is Peterson.
4: Of course. You're Peterson's little daughter.
1: My father's name is George.
4: Hey, let me think. Peterson. Hey, that must be George Peterson.
1: Oh, how did you know?
4: Why, I remember. You used to live in
1: Minneapolis.
4: Let me see.
1: Minneapolis.
4: George Peterson. Minneapolis. That's the place. I never forget a name.
1: Oh, well, it's so nice to meet some old friends. Especially when you're lonely. You can keep the $5, sir.
4: Thank you. But this is only a loan. I'll return it the next time I see your father. Good old Fred Petersburg in Wisconsin.
1: No, it's Peterson in Minnesota. Mister!
5: Al, we've walked for miles. Perhaps we'd better go home and call the police to look for Irma.
6: Maybe you're right, Jane.
4: Pardon me, but you got a dime? Oh, Al, it's you. You got that quarter you owe me?
6: Mushface, ain't you got no character? How can you panhandle on Christmas Eve?
4: Great pickings tonight. Just got a fin from a blonde. Told her I knew her old man, Peterson in Minnesota.
5: Peterson? Al?
6: Mushface, which way'd she go?
4: Across town. You know it?
6: Why, what's the difference?
4: I've been feeling like a crumb ever since I clipped her. Seemed like such a nice kid. Hey, would you give her back this fin? Yeah, thanks. And Merry Christmas. Hey, bud, you got a dime for a cup of coffee?
5: Come on, Al, come on. Let's go home and call the police. Now I'm really getting panicky.
6: All right, Jane, I'm with you.

0: My sister, you're coming home with me. We ain't got much, but we're happy to share it.
1: Hey, Bill.
0: Yes, Sergeant?
1: Did you happen to see a blonde girl? Say, lady, what's your name?
2: Irma Peterson.
1: That's all we want to know. Come along, sister.
2: I didn't do it. I didn't do it.
1: Didn't do what?
2: I don't know, but my boyfriend always says to say you didn't do it.
3: Now, look, Janie, we got to be brave. Now it's up to the police. They'll find her. But we got to take our minds off it. Mrs. O'Reilly, would you like to dance?
0: Oh, I'd love to.
4: Al, dance with her. I'll play the fiddle.
3: Merry Christmas, everybody.
5: Merry Christmas.
3: How do you like that? I just started playing and already the neighbors got the police here.
4: It's a squad car pulling up. I think it's Irma.
0: My chicken.
6: Oh, Al, it is Irma. The police have found her. She's coming up the steps. Now, quick, turn out the lights, everybody. Come on, we can still surprise her and have the party.
7: Come in, dearie.
6: Irma, darling.
3: Surprise, chicken. Here's a big kiss for you. And here's a kiss from your father.
7: Why, Professor?
3: Quick, turn on the lights. I'm dying. I just kissed Mrs. O'Reilly.
6: Merry Christmas. Where have you been?
2: Oh, you're all here. I thought no one loved me and I felt so alone.
6: Oh, honey, don't you know that people always spend Christmas Eve with their loved ones? And you're the one we love the most.
3: Exactly my sentiments.
7: Bless my little Irma. You're like my own daughter.
4: Sure, chicken. I'd never leave you. I want to spend all of my Christmas Eves with you.
2: Oh, this is the best Christmas a girl ever had, surrounded by her friends. Oh, it's midnight. Is that right, Al?
4: Wait a minute. Look at my watch.
2: Al, why are you going to the window?
4: Watch happens to be across the street. You're right, chicken. It's 12 o'clock. Merry Christmas, chicken.
2: Merry Christmas, Al. And Merry Christmas, Professor Kropotkin and Mrs. O'Reilly and Richard and Jane and all our friends. Merry, Merry Christmas.
6: And as for me, my sentiments are the same as those of my friend Irma.

0: Look, lady, I seen that picture Mildred Pierce. Now you get off this bridge.
1: I was just looking at the water, Mr. Watchman.
0: Look, lady, don't look down there. Everything that's beautiful is up here. It's Christmas Eve, you know.
1: Yes, I know. I'm so lonely.
0: Oh, I get it. You're all alone, huh?
1: Yes.
0: Any friends?
1: Yes, but my closest friends are far away.
0: Well, now, don't you...

0: 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Mark Levy writes the script with Stanley Adams and Roland McLean, and it's brought to you by Pepsodent Toothpaste with Irium, another fine product of Lever Brothers Company. The part of Al was played by John Brown. Hans Conried is Professor Kropotkin. Gloria Gordon was heard as Mrs. O'Reilly, and Donald Woods as Richard. Music was under the direction of Lud Gluskin. This is Wendell Niles speaking.
1: The R-I-S-K, brisk flavor. 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
2: Yes, it's for you. It's your dinner. It's called Cupboard Love. Cupboard Love's different. Comes in a packet, not a tin. See this full pouch? Keeps it moist and squeezy. That's right. It's a new kind of cat food. Moist. It's good for you. Like it?
3: New Cupboard Love. What the well-cared-for cat has for dinner. Selling it.

0: I came across Mr. Kipling in the meadow by the church. If I've painted that spire once, he said, I've painted it a dozen times. He offered me an apple pie. An artist needs inspiration, he explained. Golden shortcrust pastry, delicious apple filling, and just the right amount of sugar sprinkled on top. But then, when it comes to the little details, Mr. Kipling does have an exceedingly good eye.
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3: You can't blame me for wanting my dues, Mr. Anderson. In good faith, I loaned you our lawnmower.
4: And I'll return it in good faith.
5: I'm sure there must be some misunderstanding.
3: If there's one thing I admire in a man, it's integrity.
6: I admire honesty.
3: Quiet, Freebairn.
6: I'll scratch his eyes out.
3: Freebairn, that's enough.
6: I'll tear his collar off.
4: Look, I'll return your lawnmower. I don't want to hear any more about it.
7: Uh-oh. Here we go again, folks.

0: now let's visit the Anderson family. This whole thing started when Oliver Anderson borrowed a lawnmower about 6 weeks ago from Mr. and Mrs. Freebairn Briggs, neighbors across the street. However, all thoughts of having borrowed it have disappeared from Oliver Anderson's mind, for the important thing at this moment is borrowing $2,500 from a new bank in town. Oliver wants to improve his property and must make application by letter to the board of directors of the loan institution. He has just finished writing the letter.
1: All finished. If this letter doesn't get some action from that board of directors, I'll quit.
2: Let's read it.
1: You mean let's tear it to pieces? Well, there's nothing wrong with it. It's a straightforward, honest letter.
3: That's what counts in getting money from a bank, honesty.
1: Oh, yeah? Well, I'll still get it.
2: Oliver, Junior didn't mean anything by that.
1: Oh.
3: Of course, it's a lot in who you know, too, Pop.
1: That's right. Well, I know Connors and Bingham. But there are a couple of new directors. I don't know who they are.
2: Oh, I'm sure this letter will do the trick. You took long enough to write it.
1: Just an hour is all.
3: Hey, you write a pretty good hand, Pop.
1: Yes, I do, don't I?
3: And your paragraphs are neat.
1: Thanks. Just that I retained my schooling.
3: I guess you can't be too careful on a letter like this.
1: That's right. I'm glad you take such interest in things like this, Junior.
3: Yeah, but I don't think it's a good idea to head it with, "For heaven's sakes, men, don't turn this down. I need it."
1: Let me have that letter. It's no concern of yours what I put in it.
3: And there are two P's in application, Pop.
1: I know it. I know. How many do I have?
3: One.
1: Well, no wonder. With everyone talking and playing the radio, it's a wonder I have the address right.
2: No, no, let's relax. Let's have a nice, quiet evening. I'll type it neatly for you, Oliver, after a while.
1: Yeah, well, I think typewritten letters get more action anyhow. You have a good idea there, but you'd better stick pretty closely to what I have there.
2: What did Mr. Connors say when you mentioned the loan to him?
1: Well, he said it was okay with him, and so did Bingham. It's up to the other two directors.
2: Well, maybe you'd better find out who they are.
1: That's not important. Connors and Bingham can swing them.
3: Hey, did you tell Pop about your being chairman on the flower planting drive, Mom?
2: Oh, that's not important, Junior.
1: Of course it is. Who elected you?
2: Oh, well, Mrs. Briggs across the street suggested me. She carries quite a bit of weight with the girls.
1: Yes, I noticed. She could lose about 100 pounds of the weight she carries.
2: And... Oliver.
1: Oh, excuse me. I just don't like that woman.
3: Yeah, she's always been swell to me.
1: I still don't like her. Or that weak-kneed husband of hers. He can't cut their grass without her permission.
2: But they're very happy, Oliver.
1: Certainly. I've seen dogs and cats eating together, but it's only because they had to.
3: And they just got their new car, too.
2: Oh, did they? What color?
3: Black. They just drove home a few minutes ago. Mrs. Briggs is in the back seat.
1: I'll bet it's equipped with radar from the back seat.
2: Now, that's no way to talk, Oliver.
1: Well, she burns me. Old Homer Meister, $10 for 3 months for that cement job and didn't even return his mixer. I don't like people like that.
3: But Mr. Briggs seems like a nice fella, Pop.
1: Of course he is, but she won't let him be himself. I wonder, if she did, what kind of a fella he'd be.
2: Well, they're happy. That's what counts, as I said before.
1: Oh, you mean she's happy. I don't think Freeburn Briggs has been out after dark for years.
2: Well, you and Junior continue this uninteresting conversation. I'm going to the store.
3: Get some of those chocolate cookies for my lunch, Mom.
4: If they have them, I will.
1: Just look under his counter.
3: Uh-oh. Here comes the Briggs family, Pop. I have nothing I want to discuss with them.
1: No, wait a minute. Can't understand why everyone leaves. Okay, I hear you. Oh, hello, Mrs. Briggs. Who's behind you? Oh, it's Freeburn. Well, come on in.
5: Thank you, Mr. Anderson.
6: Thank you.
1: Gee, got a haircut, didn't you, Freeburn?
5: We didn't come here to discuss personal appearances.
1: Oh. Well, then come on in here where we can be comfortable.
5: Take off your hat, Freeburn, and get that wad of chewing gum out of your mouth.
6: Yes, dear.
1: Well, it's mighty nice of you folks to drop in. Mm-hmm. You've lost some weight, haven't you, Millicent?
5: That is of no consequence, Mr. Anderson. Please don't fawn all over us. Our trip is very unpleasant.
1: Unpleasant?
5: Yes. Freeburn wanted to come over alone, but I know his vicious temper. So I decided to take the cat by the horns.
1: Cat? Bull?
6: No, this is the truth, Anderson.
5: Quiet, Freeburn. Now, Mr. Anderson, when you asked to use our lawnmower a couple of months ago, I said yes.
1: Well, yes, you did, and I...
5: Now, I didn't ask you for references, nor a deposit.
1: You mean Junior has borrowed it lately?
5: You borrowed it, Mr. Anderson.
1: Me?
6: You borrowed the lawnmower, Anderson?
1: I believe I did.
5: And I didn't say a word when you pried the lock off the shed to get it.
1: Oh, yeah. Well, I remember. You weren't home, and
6: You broke the lock off.
1: I did? Well, gee, I'm sorry. I'll buy you another lock. I suppose I should have done something about this before.
5: Now, if there's one thing I cannot stand in a man, it's procrastination.
1: I can see that, but I thought I had taken your lawnmower back or had Junior do it.
5: If you'd have had Junior do it, it would have been done. If there's one boy in the neighborhood who is dependable, that boy is Junior. Must take after his mother's side of the family.
1: Well, yes, Mary's a lot that way, of course. And I'll agree that sometimes things do slip my mind, and possibly the lawnmower was left out in my garage.
5: It had better be out there, Mr. Anderson.
1: How's that?
6: It had better be, she said.
1: Don't walk on that side, Mrs. Briggs. It's all planted.
5: My, my. This place used to be so beautiful before you people bought it.
6: And look at it now.
5: Free Baron, now, control yourself.
1: Now, let's see. Lawnmower.
6: Over there beside the bush, isn't that it?
5: You mean it's been outdoors rusting all this time?
1: I wonder if this is yours.
6: It has two wheels and a handle. Must be.
1: They all have two wheels.
5: For heaven's sake, Free Baron, it is our lawnmower. Just look at that.
6: Go ahead, Anderson. Look at it.
1: Well, there isn't much wrong with it.
5: But it's all rusted. That wheel is half off. And look at the handle.
6: Go ahead, Anderson. Look at that handle.
1: Gee, well... Yeah, I guess you're right. But I don't understand why Junior didn't put it in out of the weather.
5: And this wheel. It's broken.
6: Go ahead, look at it. The wheel.
1: Yes, I see. But that can be fixed.
5: Either fixed as it was, or a new one.
1: How's that?
6: Take it and do it, darling.
1: Oh, no, you don't. Not a new one. I'll fix this one and it'll be returned in good shape, Mrs. Briggs.
5: Possibly. To think. Neighbors. Ah, me. One never really knows their neighbors. If it hadn't been for this lawnmower... I might have gone on thinking you people were all right.
1: Now, wait a minute, Lady Mountain Dean. I pay for my mistakes and my son's mistakes. I'll send it to the fixer shop and it'll be returned like new.
5: You know, Mr. Anderson, as hard as I try, I don't think I'm ever going to like you.
1: The feeling is somewhat more than mutual, Mrs. Briggs. Ordinarily, I'm a very courteous fellow, but I don't like to be abused.
6: Now, Anderson, those are fighting words.
1: I meant them to be fighting
5: now,
1: words.
5: Now. Free Baron, don't strike Mr. Anderson. No need of your facing a manslaughter charge.
6: I'll scratch his eyes
5: out. Free Baron, no.
6: I'll tear off his collar.
5: Oh, Free Baron, no.
6: I'll pull his hair out.
1: This is getting ridiculous. And if I thought you could get a price on getting his face fixed along with the lawnmower, I'd shut him up for you.
5: You threaten Free Baron.
1: Oh, come now, Mrs. Briggs. This is silly.
5: No, it's not. I don't enjoy this. I only want what's right.
6: She only wants what's right.
1: But I'm willing to return the lawnmower, Mrs. Briggs.
6: But you certainly took your time about it.
5: If there's one thing I admire in a man, it's integrity.
6: I admire honesty.
5: Quiet, Free Baron. Well, I'll leave you with your conscience, Mr. Anderson. And I expect the lawnmower returned in the same condition as when you broke into the shed and stole it.
1: Stole it?
6: You stole it, she said.
1: Oh, come now, Mrs. Briggs.
5: I don't want to hear another word. Come, Free Baron.
1: Well, Mary will be terribly sorry about this, Mrs. Briggs.
5: I'm upset, too. But Mary stuck with you. I'm not.
2: I don't see why you keep blaming Junior for the lawnmower being broken and rusted, Oliver.
1: Well, I may have borrowed it, but he's seen that lawnmower 50 times in the backyard. Why didn't he put it away? He isn't too young to be careful of things.
2: But, Oliver, he didn't borrow
1: that
2: it.
1: That isn't the point.
2: Junior?
4: Yeah, Mom?
1: Come here a minute.
4: Butch Chapman's waiting for me. Can it wait?
1: It cannot. Tell Butch you aren't coming back out this evening, and then come here a minute.
4: I don't get it, but okay.
2: That's hardly fair, Oliver.
1: The only way, Mary.
4: Hey, I can't come out now, Butch. See you tomorrow.
2: Could have waited until later, Oliver.
4: What's wrong? Why can't I go out?
2: Your father wants to talk to you.
1: Yeah. Junior, you remember we borrowed the Briggs lawnmower a few weeks ago.
4: You did, Pop.
1: Who borrowed it is not important. The lawnmower was left out in the backyard to rust and break.
4: Rust and break? Not the Briggs lawnmower.
1: Oh, yes, it was. Now, just to show you that life isn't a bowl of prunes.
2: Cherries, Oliver.
1: All right, cherries. You're going to pay the cost of putting that lawnmower in shape.
4: Oh, gee, Pop, let me explain what you're
1: There's
4: doing.
1: There's nothing to explain. You know what it's all about.
2: But maybe he wants to say something, Oliver.
1: Yes, I know. But that still stands. You pay the bill. And maybe it'll break you of being careless.
4: But if you'd let me explain...
1: There's nothing to explain, Junior. I've taken the lawnmower to the fix-it shop, and the bill is $11.12.
4: You shouldn't have taken it to the shop, Pop.
1: Oh, you're going to tell me how to run my life.
2: No, he isn't, Oliver. He's just trying
1: to... Just trying to out-talk me. Yes, I know. So go ahead now. Go do your homework. and then go to bed.
3: Okay, but if you'd just let me say one thing...
2: Never mind now, darling. I'll be up and tuck you in.
3: Okay. Guess I'm outvoted again.
2: He was trying to tell you something, Oliver.
1: Of course he was. He wanted to tell me where I was wrong. He doesn't realize yet that older people learn through experience, and that's what he's doing.
2: I'll get it, Oliver. Maybe Mrs. Meister. Yes? Yes, he is, Mr. Bingham. Just a moment.
1: Oh, Mr. Bingham, the bank director? Good. Let's have him.
2: Yeah. Doesn't sound cheerful to me.
1: Hello, Bingham. How's everything? Making what tough for myself? Briggs? Oh, that's phony. Why, Yes? The new director? Oh.
2: Briggs, the new director?
1: But there isn't any place else I can apply for the loan. Yeah, yes, I know you're for it, but... Oh, no go, huh? Okay, Bingham. Thanks anyhow. So long.
2: No go, huh?
1: No go. Briggs is going to stop it, the shrimp. But I'll get around that baby yet. When I take his lawnmower back, I'll have it out with him. And his baby hippopotamus, too.

0: Now back to the Anderson family. Oliver has just been turned down at the bank on a loan he hoped to make. The deal soured when he had a little trouble with a neighbor, Mr. Briggs, over the return of a lawnmower Oliver had borrowed and apparently forgot to return. Only to find that Mr. Briggs is the new director of the bank. Hoping to smooth over the situation, Oliver and Mary Anderson are just entering the fix-it shop to pick up the lawnmower, which Oliver had repaired.
1: Oh, that looks like the lawnmower, Oliver.
2: Well, how can you tell? They all look alike to me.
1: Here comes the man now.
3: Howdy, folks. Can I do something for you?
2: Oh, Mr. Harkness. Is my lawnmower ready? It's for Oliver Anderson.
3: Anderson. Name don't mean nothing to me. I go by numbers. Got your stub?
2: Oh, sure. Here. 33B.
3: 33B. Oh, yes. Sitting right over here. And I might add, you know, I've been repairing mowers for better than 30 years, and I never saw one so bent up as that one was.
1: But you were able to fix it.
3: Well, yes, I did. The only thing left of what you brought me is the washers on the wheels. The rest is new lawnmower.
2: Well, maybe you shouldn't have done such a good job.
3: You said fix her up.
2: Well, yes, I did.
3: Where you live?
1: 13 Beacon Road.
3: Oh, is that so? Say, that's right close to Briggs' house, ain't it?
1: Right across the street, yes.
3: Well, now, I hate to ask you this, but as long as you live so close, you're driving, ain't you?
1: Well,
2: yeah.
3: Well, I wonder if you'd just drop off Briggs' lawnmower at the same time.
1: Why, this one here is Briggs' lawnmower.
3: Must have had two of them then. He brung it in about 6 weeks ago. Had a young boy with him. Boy said his father broken a blade running over stones and paid for repairs himself. The boy did.
2: 6 weeks ago?
3: Yep. He was sure nicked. Fool wanted run a nice mower over stones. Don't deserve anything from nobody.
1: Oh, there must be some mistake here, Mr. Harkness.
3: Well, all I want's $13 for fixing it, and you can work out the rest of the deal with Briggs.
2: $13? You said it'd be $11.12.
1: Oliver.
3: Well, I'm charging you $2 for the doctor.
1: The doctor?
3: Yep, the doctor. See, a piece of that rust broke off and went in my eye.
1: Oh.
3: And my head's about splitting open.
2: Well, of course, you have my sympathy, but I still think I'm getting gypped.
3: It's $13.
2: Yeah, I know, but you've done work for me before. Anderson is the name.
3: I don't care if your name's Toscanini. Names don't mean nothing to me. I'm a number man myself.
1: Oliver, let's just take the lawnmower.
2: Sure, we'll take them. But I don't want this other one now, if it isn't Briggs.
3: Well, just so I get $13, all I care.
2: But $13 is a lot of money. I can get a new one for that.
1: The bill is $13, Oliver.
2: Yeah, I know that, but it's a holdup. Money isn't growing around on trees.
3: You brung the lawnmower in, didn't you?
2: Well, yes.
3: Then it's $13.
1: Well, let's pay the man, Oliver.
2: Sure, I'll pay him. It's an obligation. I'll pay it, of course.
3: Well, now, I don't like the way you talk, fella.
2: Well, let's not go over my bad points now. I'll just pay it and keep still, I guess. And another thing, I'll be very happy to deliver this lawnmower to Briggs. Briggs! Hey, Freeman! Hey, Freeman!
4: I have nothing to discuss with you, Anderson.
2: I have your lawnmower here.
4: Unload it and go on.
2: Okay, I'll throw it in this flower bed.
4: Don't shoot there.
5: Where is it, Freeburn?
4: It's Anderson with the lawnmower.
5: Well, of all things, Freeburn, I want you to go out there and thrash him within an inch of his life.
4: Yes, dear. If you aren't gone in 30 minutes, I shall come out and thrash you, Anderson.
2: Look here, Briggs.
4: She just left. I'll be right down.
2: I don't get this thrashing business, Freeburn.
4: Shh. I just say those things to please the little woman.
2: Yeah, sometimes someone isn't going to know that. And the little woman is going to be alone.
4: You may be right, Anderson. Is this the lawnmower?
2: It's both of them.
4: Both?
2: Your own that you took in 6 weeks ago to the fix-it shop and the one I took in. You owe me $13.
4: I do? How?
2: Because you claimed this other mower was yours when it was mine. It caused me anguish, loss of time, and mental worry. Altogether, the civil suit comes to $5,000, if I take it to court.
4: I won't pay it.
2: I won't charge you that much, though. I'm not that type of a person, Freeburn. I'm a nice fellow.
4: I'm a rat.
2: Oh, Now, come, Freebairn, I understand. It's the influence you're under, is all.
6: Yes, you're right. It's Baby.
2: Baby?
6: My wife.
2: Hmm.
6: I shall forever free myself of those shackles.
2: Now you're talking like a man. I admire you.
6: I shall have it out with her immediately.
2: Just let her know you're boss. Boy, it feels great.
6: You've changed my whole life, Anderson.
2: Well, I did the right things for you. Now I expect you to be a man and okay my loan at the bank.
6: I shall do it immediately. I am a new man.
2: Gee, that's swell. Connor and Bingham have okayed it. Now you.
6: You just have one more hurdle to take.
2: Oh, yeah? Who's the other one?
6: Mr. Harkness at the fix-it shop.
2: Harkness? I just left there.
6: And you probably made him hate you. However, I shall arrange it.
2: Right now?
6: As soon as I go to the house and start my new life.
2: Well, you'd better be diplomatic. She's an egomaniac.
6: Egomaniac?
2: Mm-hmm.
6: Egomaniac.
2: Mm-hmm.
6: That's a splendid word. I haven't used that. I'm a new man, Anderson. From today, I am a man.
1: But, Oliver, it was none of your affair. Their home life is their own business.
2: Oh, he won't do anything about it. He was weakening as he went up the steps into the house.
1: But he did say he'd sign for your loan?
2: Oh, sure. He was wrong all along and he knew it.
1: Oliver.
2: Huh?
1: Coming up the walk.
2: What?
1: Mrs. Briggs.
2: Oh, you talk to her first, Mary.
1: I'll do no such thing. Don't even tell her I'm home. You got into this. Now get out of it.
2: Doesn't ring like she's burning.
7: Oh, Mr. Anderson, I just wanted to tell you the news.
2: Well, come on in. Don't tell it to the whole street.
7: You know, somehow I don't mind your ignorance. I'm so happy I could just cry. Where's Mary?
2: Well, frankly, I don't know. What's wrong that you'd be happy?
7: It's Freebairn.
2: Freebairn? He's made you happy?
7: I'm so happy. I'm sorry I berated you over that lawnmower. Oh, it's a wonderful feeling, Mr. Anderson, to know the true meaning of love.
2: Huh?
7: I don't suppose you understand how I feel.
2: Well, frankly, I don't get it.
7: But the world has opened new vistas, Mr. Anderson. The clouds of distrust have opened up, and the sunshine of true devotion is just oozing through.
2: You mean Freebairn?
7: Ah, yes. Bless his little weak heart.
2: Well, what happened?
7: It all happened so suddenly, I don't know myself. It was right after you left our house. Freebairn stomped into the house. And he only stomps when he's angry.
2: Well, go on from the stomp.
7: Well, I was seated in the living room. And when Freebairn came in, I knew something was wrong.
2: Yeah, I realize that, too.
7: Freebairn walked straight up to me, shook his finger under my nose, and said, "You're an egomaniac."
2: Egomaniac?
7: I don't know where he ever picked up such a word.
2: Hmm.
7: Probably from some of his tramp friends.
2: Let's leave his friend out of this. Did he pop you?
7: Freebairn doesn't ever pop me.
2: But he did frighten you, huh?
7: Well, yes, at first. But I regained my composure. Well, I placed my fingers carelessly around his throat.
2: No.
7: I had no intentions of squeezing so hard at first. And during the scuffle, his right fist hit me behind the ear.
2: Oh, then he didn't muff it.
7: I didn't hear you.
2: Never mind. Go ahead. Then what happened?
7: Why, I believe you actually enjoy this.
2: Don't be silly.
7: Well, then his left hand became free somehow, and he struck me under the chin.
2: Which one?
7: Both of them. Oh, don't be crude, Mr. Anderson.
2: Oh, good old Freebairn. Game to the end, huh?
7: Yes. It was then my new love was born. I realized at long last he really loved me enough to swing on me.
2: Well, I'm glad it turned out all right. Tell Freebairn I'd like to see him.
7: Oh, he wants to see you, too. And I know he'd like to see Mary.
2: Okay. I'll get Mary and join you in a minute.
5: Dr. Smith, call surgery.
7: It's right down this hall.
0: Shh. Quiet, please, in the halls.
7: My husband is a patient here.
0: Yes, I can see why. Name, please.
7: Briggs. Mrs. Freeburn G. Briggs.
2: We're just with her, Doc, really.
1: I'll sit over here and wait, Oliver.
2: Okay, Mary, it won't take long, I guess.
0: Right this way, please. 32A. Please don't stay long.
2: No, just a minute.
0: Are you a friend of his?
2: Well, I won't know till I talk to him.
8: There you are, Freebie, darling.
6: Yes, baby.
8: Someone to see you.
2: Hi, Freebie. Gee, I'm sorry it turned out this way.
6: I have a happy bed, Oliver.
8: Oh, I'm so happy too, Freebairn.
2: Well, what happened?
6: I don't really remember. I remember seeing the fireplace go by. Then the chandeliers went by. The chairs, the couch, a bedlam of things.
0: You'll have to leave now. He's getting violent again.
2: Oh, yeah, sure.
8: I'll see you later, Freebairn, darling.
0: Ah! Come, that's long enough.
6: I'm a Freebairn. I'm a bed again. Ah! I'm a bed. I'm a bed.
7: Will they return Freebairn to me in good condition, Doc?
6: I'm a bed.
0: Oh, come now, Mrs. Briggs. Surely you don't believe in miracles.
1: What an ordeal, Oliver. Poor Freebairn.
2: Poor Freebairn. He'll never know a happier moment than when he swung on her.
1: Well, it did seem to bring them closer together.
2: Well, sure, that's what they needed. When you get stuffed up till you can't take it anymore, it helps.
1: That sort of make me happy to see them reconcile that way.
2: Well, sure. You see? Now everyone's happy.
1: Well, I hope you're right.
9: Hi, Mom.
1: Oh, it's Junior.
9: Now, Mr. Connors called, Pop. Said the loan was okay.
2: Okay? Gee, that's swell. Well, what about Harkness, the fix-it man?
9: Oh, he just okayed it when he found out that Briggs was for it.
2: But he remembered my name, and I was nasty with him.
9: Yeah, I suppose so. I mean, Mr. Connors said Mr. Harkness didn't know you by name. Said he only went by numbers.
1: Oh, isn't that marvelous? We can start to improve the house right away, Oliver.
2: Yeah, but I hate to have Harkness get away with that $13 clip on that phony lawnmower.
9: You got taken in on that, Pop.
2: Who did?
9: You did. That was an old lawnmower I'd picked up for 35 cents from Butch Chapman.
1: Oh, so that's where it came from.
2: Well, why did you let me get stuck for the money? Why didn't you tell me it wasn't Briggs's?
9: I did try to tell you, but you said get your homework done and go to bed.
1: Oh, he did try to tell you, Oliver. I remember.
2: Now you tell me. It seems that someone could have told me along before
1: this. Oh, but he did, Oliver. He tried to.
9: Uh-oh. Here we go again, folks.

The Anderson Family is written by Howard Swart, directed by Herb Litton, and features Dick Lane as Oliver, Louise Arthur as Mary, and Walter Tetley as Junior. Others in the cast were Ginny Johnson, George Peroni, and Doug Young. Music by Gordon Kibbe, sound effects by Ray Erlenborn. Your announcer is Ken Peters. The Anderson Family is a Hollywood Broadcasters production, transcribed from Hollywood.

0: We had a party last night. 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
1: Yes, it's for you. It's your dinner. It's called Cupboard Love. Cupboard Love's different. 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Keeps it moist and squeezy. That's right. It's a new kind of cat food. Moist. It's good for you. Like it?
2: New Cupboard Love. What the well-cared-for cat has for dinner.
3: Will you have a polo, dear Liza, will you have a polo, dear Liza, polo?
4: 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I'll have three or four or maybe more.
3: But you take the old tube.
4: Because they happen to be my tube of polo, dear Henry. Have one.
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2: Will you have the polo, dear Liza, dear Liza? 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
6: Why be seated? Everybody say amen.
7: Amen.
6: Amen. Now, before we start, I got two announcements I want to read off to you. The deacons wish that whoever keeps writing, "Meet me in the basement," on the back of the hymn books would cut it out, because everybody that goes down there tracks mud all over the church. Amen. And the deacons also wish that whoever keeps putting the frog in the baptismal pool would cut that out, because everybody's getting warts from it. Everybody say amen.
7: Amen.
6: Amen. Now, preacher went a-hunting. 'Twas on a Sunday morning. Now, Coast was again his religion, but he took his gun along. He shot himself some very fine quail and one old measly hare. And then on his way returning home, he met a great big grizzly bear. Well, that bear marched out in the middle of the road, and he waltzed to the preacher, you see. Well, the preacher, he got so excited, he clumb a persimmon tree. Well, the bear, he sat down upon the ground, and the preacher climbed out on a limb. He cast his eyes to the God in the skies, and these words he says to him.

0: don't you, Hep Ad Bear?
1: Yeah!
0: Well, that preacher set up in that tree, some say that hit us all now. Along about daybreak, he says, oh, Lord, if you don't Hep Ad Bear, then you're gonna see one awful fight. Uh-huh. Well, just as he said it, the limb let go, and the preacher, he come floating down. Oh, it was a sight to see him just before he hit the ground. He struck old Earth a cutting right and left. He did put up a pretty good fight. Before he could do much, Ed Bear grabbed him, squeezed him a little too tight. Well, the preacher, he lost his hunting knife, but the bear held on with a vim. So one more time, he cast his eyes to the God in the skies, and these words he says to him.

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1: When you want a drink to cool your thirst, 7-Up's the one.

0: You know, some marmalades get some of their tang from added flavoring. While Robertson's Golden Shred gets all of its tang from Seville oranges. What would you rather have for breakfast?
1: What has a hazelnut in every bite?
2: Strawberry!
1: And thick milk chocolate for your delight?
2: Strawberry!
1: Nougat and caramel golden light?
2: Strawberry!
1: And don't forget the hazelnut in every bite! And again! What has a hazelnut in every bite?
2: Strawberry!
1: Thick milk chocolate for your delight?
2: Strawberry!
1: Nougat and caramel golden light? And don't forget the hazelnut in every bite!
2: Strawberry!
1: A hazelnut in every bite!
3: Once upon a time there was an engineer. Choo-choo Charlie was his name, we hear. He had an engine and he sure had fun. He used good and plenty candy to make his train run.
4: Charlie says, love my good and plenty. Charlie says, really rings the bell. Charlie says, love my good and plenty. Don't know any other candy that I love so well.
5: 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Duel for floats. Duel cleans and polishes in one go, because it's a floor cleaner and a polish all in one. Duel 2 and 6.
6: 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Tudor Queen ham, Tudor Queen ox tongue, Tudor Queen chicken, Tudor Queen luncheon meat. 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Tudor Queen.

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2: Hello, I'm Gary Bellamy. I'd just like to say welcome to Down the Line, the new phone-in show here on good old Radio 4. You should know the format by now, but in case you don't, here's the number. It is 0800 068 7060, or you can email me on downtheline@bbc.co.uk. So come on, get those calls flooding in, and remember, you can ring in about absolutely anything that's been getting your goat this week, whether it be train fares, litter, bad-mannered teenagers, or nuclear power. If you want to talk, we want to listen. It's as easy as picking up your phone and dialing 0800 068 7060. Now, some people say that love makes the world go round, and some people say it's money. What about you? What do you think? What makes your world go round? Call in and let us know. Later on in the show, we'll be joined by Rose Seabright, who has written a very interesting book about animals at war, so it'd be great if you've got any calls on that. But first, let's go to the phones and see what Britain is talking about today, and our first caller is Adam Frankel from Basingstoke. Hello, Adam, you're down the line.
3: Hi. I just wanted to talk about residence parking.
2: Right.
3: They've introduced residence parking around my way, and okay. We all just used to park there regardless before. No problem whatsoever.
2: Mm.
3: Now I've got to pay for the same privilege. I mean, why do they have to keep mucking about with things? Why can't I just leave it as it is?
2: Yeah. Thanks for your call.
3: Okay.
2: Bye.
3: Bye.
2: We've had a lot of calls about parking this series, but the one voice we haven't heard from is the traffic warden. So if there are any traffic wardens out there, it'll be great to hear your side of the story. Give us a ring, 0800 068 7060. Okay, thanks very much. Our next call is Humphrey Milner from Cirencester. Hello.
4: Yes, hello, Gary.
2: What's your point?
4: Well, you were saying in your introduction to the programme about what makes the world go around. I think you'll find it is actually gravity. If we're going to be strictly...
2: I've always found gravity quite fascinating. But I never really understood it properly because I was never that brilliant at science.
4: The concept of gravity is that all objects in the universe exert an attraction on every other object, no matter how small. A pea exerts a gravitational force. And, of course, the Earth's orbit is determined by the gravitational pull of the sun, in that the Earth is trying to pull away from the sun and the sun is pulling it back. And it's perhaps... Perhaps mundane takes some of the magic out of our world, but it's not money, love, laughter, or any of those things. What makes the world go round is the gravitational.
2: What keeps us on the floor?
4: Gravity. That's exactly what I'm saying. Is what keeps you on the floor.
2: But no matter how heavy I am,
4: the black hole is where a star has collapsed in on itself because of the sheer force of its own gravity, and that sucks in every other object around into a tiny, tiny. A black hole itself takes up an infinitesimal small amount of space because the gravity is so strong, you see, that it's pulled everything into itself, and eventually the whole universe will collapse in on that one tiny point, and that is the force of gravity. Quite awesome.
2: So gravity will kill us in the end. It'll be the end of the universe.
4: Gravity is a killer, yes.
2: So you're saying my pen...
4: Your pen exerts a gravitational force.
2: And what kind of effect does that have on me?
4: Well, it was absolutely tiny force. It won't affect you in any way, and it needn't be alarmed.
2: So you're saying that my pencil is attracted to, like, to a pencil sharpener, that the desk is attracted to the floor, and that everything's attracted to each other, and if there weren't walls, everything would just be flat. Is that what you're saying?
4: Yes, every object that has mass... attracts other objects.
2: Wow.
4: Newton's law, if you